0: to help mitigate the cost of living pressures of customers. To sport, and one of Australia's most popular sporting teams will make a hotly anticipated return to Canberra later this year, Lish Fayer reports.
1: The Matildas will make their Canberra comeback in November for a match against Colombia as preparations ramp up for next year's Women's World Cup. The friendly at Canberra Stadium will be the opening of a two-game series against the South Americans, with the location for the second match not yet announced. It will be just the second time the Australian women's team has played Colombia. The Matildas last played in Canberra in June last year, with the game attracting a sold-out crowd of more than 25,000 fans.
0: Canberra's weather, a partly cloudy day ahead with a top of 17 degrees. Light winds becoming northerly, 15 to 20 kilometres an hour in the late afternoon, then becoming light in the evening. Right now it's 12 degrees at the airport, Tuggeranong and at Dixon. Tomorrow, a partly cloudy day with a low of 1 and a top of 17. 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
4: Good morning. Thanks for joining us this Thursday. It is 5 minutes past 10. If you're just joining us, yesterday it was Dolly Parton. Today we're mourning the loss of another famous person. My goodness, Tim Curry has died, also aged 80. To me, he'll always be Nigel Thornberry from The Thornberrys, which was a fabulous cartoon that I watched when I was a kid. He'll also be fondly remembered for his role in Home Alone 2. But I know for many of you, this is the role that you will forever associate with Tim Collins.
5: Don't get...

0: So fabulous. Worth another watch, I think, this evening, perhaps. Joining me this half hour is someone who's walked into the green room looking a little bit like Elvis Presley. Jerikai Williams lives in Queanbeyan. Perhaps you saw his audition that was aired on Monday night for The Voice.
1: You were and are brilliant. I do have another question for you. How long did it take to do your hair?
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3: What?
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0: 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His hair is looking fabulous today. 2.5 hours, that is impressive.
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0: It's 7 minutes past 10 now, and have you ever wondered what it is like to be courtside with professional tennis players? Perhaps the ship has sailed for you to be a ball kid, but you might have someone in your life who is eligible. Mark LeBroy, the ACT tennis CEO, and Harrison Frater, the ball kid manager, have joined me in the studio. Good morning and welcome to you both.
11: Hey, Saskia. Good to see you.
0: Hello. Thanks for being here. Mark, were you a ball kid back in the day?
11: I wasn't a ball kid. I liked playing tennis, but I never was a ball kid. But two of my kids are ball kids, which is great.
0: Do you feel like you missed out a little bit?
11: Absolutely. I would have loved it.
0: Yeah. It looks terrifying.
11: I think it, you know, for some of the younger kids, it probably is a little bit daunting at first, but geez, they have a great time.
0: And they take it so seriously. I mean, when I watch the Australian Open, I love watching the extreme focus of all the ball kids. They do not miss a beat. They are so fixated on

0: match, and they're fast. Their reflexes are fast, and I know that you've got to be. Harrison, you train the ball kids, I guess, to be like this.
1: Mm. Yeah, I mean, they're super fixated, like you said. They lock in for that 45-minute rotation that they're on at court, and they just work so well as a team to really make sure that the play flows super smoothly.
0: Yeah, and it's a really nice way to get young kids who are interested in tennis even more involved in the sport, get them actually on the court with their idols. Were you a ball kid, Harrison?
1: I was never a ball kid. No, I definitely watched the Australian Open wishing I was one of those kids for sure, but it's super awesome to be on the other side of it and be able to train those kids. They're super enthusiastic and really want to give it their best.
0: Yeah, because it's a really competitive process, isn't it? I mean, there's lots of applications every year.
1: Yeah, there's plenty of applications, but we also have, you know, the best training schedule across the country, and the kids really learn a lot across those five different sessions they do. And then come the time, they're super composed and they really love it. And the off-court part is probably what they'll tell you is their most favourite.
0: Oh, really?
1: Being in the designated ball kids space and playing some tennis and some activities and watching movies and things that they really get to bond with new friends.
0: That sounds really fun. Mark, you're recruiting ball kids for the Workday Canberra International 2027. I can't believe you're already looking forward to that. But it's not really that far away. When's the tournament?
2: So the tournament will run from the 3rd to the 9th of January. So you're right, it's coming around really quickly. And Harrison and the team are already well into the admin process to start seeing some of Canberra's local kids getting on court at an international tennis event leading into the Australian Open.
0: What other prep are you doing right now? Do you know who will be coming to the capital to compete?
2: Oh, I'd love to say we do, but no, we don't find that out till very late. So that'll close kind of mid-December is when that closes. So it's very late when we find that out, but we have so much prep happening. So we're looking at the site. We're working through what the infrastructure is going to look like, how we can take it to another level. That's our aim each and every year. And, you know, the event is becoming known amongst the players and the tours is a great lead-in event towards the Australian Open. Our players are loving it and we're seeing phenomenal talent, next-gen talent coming in. So players, the likes of Jacob Mensik from a couple of years ago, Joao Fonseca, who won it not last year, the year prior. You know, he's in the top 20 in the world. Last year's runner-up, Rafa Hodar in the men's as well, is now into, you know, 14 in the world. And he was in Canberra just last year. So
0: cool.
2: It's so cool. It's an event that's, you know, really become a platform for a lot of players to go on and do great things. And so we're really excited to see that. And our focus, again, is what can we do for the people of Canberra to make it just such a fun summer sporting experience in the heart of Canberra where they get to see the best tennis players in the world, but also have a wonderful family experience, connecting, having a great time through the summer.
0: Mm. You are battling the summer heat, and this is a problem that I think the organisers of the Australian Open have as well, and not just for the players, I mean, importantly for the players and for the ball kids, where it can get so hot on the court, but also for the spectators who you see just sitting there sweating bullets, just trying to enjoy a game of tennis. How do you, you know, make sure that you're still attracting top talent and spectators when it's that hot?
2: Yeah, look, I mean, you're spot on. So in terms of the infrastructure, we're always looking at shading, as you would expect. So how can we continue to improve the shading and the patron experience? Last year, we brought in some amazing misting stations, and I'm sure we're going to take those to another level this year to keep people cool on site. And obviously for the players, we're always looking at what opportunities there are to elevate the player lounge, the player dining experience to ensure that off court they have spaces they can go to relax, chill out, stay cool. And Harrison and his team obviously do a lot of work in our ball kid hub and our volunteer hub, again, to make sure those who are assisting, you know, Harrison talks about the ball kids being on court for 45 minutes. What are they doing when they're off court, and how are we supporting them to stay cool and enjoy the experience?
0: Yeah, those misting stations are great.
2: They're so fun.
0: More of them, yeah, everywhere in summer here in Canberra. Harrison, what's the selection criteria for finding the perfect ball kid? What are you looking for?
1: Well, I think, you know, it's an opportunity for, as you say, tennis kids who are training or play, another avenue to engage in tennis. But I think there's definitely an opportunity for those who are

0: not in tennis, but either a sporting kid who play other sports and wants a fun activity to do over the summer and meet new friends. We had an overwhelming amount of kids from interstate come last year from all over the country to be a part of the Workday Canberra International. So it was awesome that they came along. They were able to train in their own state and do some online modules as well and be able to practice at home in their own environment. And so they were able to come, have no idea of who anyone was, and then within that, you know, second day or within the first half an hour, they've met at least 10 new friends, which is such an awesome thing to see. But I guess the criteria-wise, it's just mainly attitude. I think it's being able to really commit yourself, show that you wanted to learn, be able to adapt certain skills. And we run, a five different training sessions to be able to get them up and going. We also run some match play practice as well, so they get a real taste of what is expected when comes the tournament, so that when Workday Canberra International runs around, they're fully fit and ready to go.
1: Yeah, learning how to dodge those tennis balls that come flying at you at really fast speeds should be part of the training if it's not already.
0: Yeah. We're doing some reflex training for sure.
1: Such impressive kids. What's the age cutoff?
0: So we're looking at 11 to 16-year-olds for this year. And so, as I said, tennis or not tennis, we're welcome to have anyone who's willing to come along to the new bookie training who hasn't done it before, and we'll teach you the fundamental skills. And then from there, there's the following four sessions. So, plenty to learn and an awesome environment with some really cool supervisors.
1: Yeah, sounds like a really fun summer camp. If you're listening and you know someone who falls within this age group and might enjoy the experience of being a ball kid, send us a text 0467 922 666. We can help to put you in touch with Mark and Harrison. This texter says, I was lucky enough to be a ball kid at the 1966 New South Wales Open at Rod Laver, Margaret Court. Great experience, and got a sandwich and orange juice each day.
0: So good.
1: What do you give them these days? Is it still a sandwich?
0: Basically
1: and orange
0: the
1: juice?
0: Same. Yeah.
1: Nothing's changed.
0: Maybe a bit of variety and maybe an apple juice as well if they want it to. So yeah.
1: Nothing's changed. It sounds like so much fun, a great opportunity for young people here in Canberra and interstate, as you say. Good luck recruiting the next batch of ball kids, and looking forward to seeing the talent that you bring to Canberra for this next tournament.
2: Thanks, Saskia. It should be a great event. We're really excited for it.
1: Are you selling tickets anytime soon, or is that?
2: Pretty soon. So it'll be in October.
1: Okay.
2: Late October. You'll hear about ticket sales. It's definitely going to be a fabulous event. We've got a huge focus on the fan experience this year. So look forward to it.
1: Stay tuned for more information. Mark LeBroy, Harrison Freider, thanks so much.
0: Thanks for having us.
1: Mark is the CEO of Tennis ACT. Harrison is the ball kid manager. If you know someone who might be interested, send us a text, give us a call, and we can put you in touch. This is Shakira, Whenever, Wherever.

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1: Do you like to know what's happening in Canberra? 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
2: I'm calling it. It's August, but the man with the most impressive hair I've ever seen in this 666 studio has just waltzed in, and I don't think he can be beaten. Jerikai Williams, welcome to the studio. Hi.
3: Thank you very much for having me. Good morning.
2: Thanks for being here. Now, I heard that it was quite the scene at Queanbeyan's Tourist Hotel on Monday night. I think the mayor was there. I think the deputy mayor was also there watching you on the TV audition for The Voice.
3: Yeah, well, I actually had no idea that was happening. I was told that I was going for dinner and I thought we were going home to watch it. And then just before the show starts, about 70 to 80 people show up and we just have this massive watch party. So it was a total shock to me, yeah.
2: Now, of course, the magic of TV, this has all happened. It's all been filmed. It wasn't happening live. They weren't watching you live. You can't tell us much about your experience on The Voice beyond what has already been aired. Let's listen to a little bit of your audition now.

0: Wow. What a vibe.
1: Oh, Richard, you missed that, man.
2: No. But I felt the room loving it. What's your name?
3: Jericho Williams. I'm 23, and I'm from Queanbeyan, New South Wales.
4: Yeah, represent Queanbeyan. There's a big whoop in the audience.
3: Yeah.
4: Who was that from?
3: I have no idea.
4: So did your family and friends come along and watch from the studio audience?
3: Yeah, I was supported by my mum and my cousin just off side stage. And then I that was all that was there on the day. But I've had so much support and messages and calls since the episode's airing that I haven't actually... Maybe I've only had about maybe 5% of those returned messages that I've
4: You've
3: completed.
4: You've just been swamped. Yeah. Well, shout out to Jericho's mum who's here in the green room this morning, your number one supporter. You have to tell me the story behind the hair. I wish it was TV and I wish people could see what I'm seeing right now. But your hair sits, I reckon that's like a solid 20 centimetres above your actual head, would you say?
3: Yeah, around about.
4: Yeah.
3: But the hair actually all started in high school. Through and through, I'm a 50s kid. I love the 50s. And I started doing it to dress like a greaser. So anybody looks at me today, they'll automatically think Elvis, but Elvis wasn't the inspiration.
4: Huh.
3: Did all that. And then started doing shows, and that's where the Elvis thing came from. But it takes about maybe 2.5 on a good day, 2.5 hours to do. A lot of hairspray, a lot of blow drying, a lot of styling.
4: I heard you saying that on the episode, 2.5 hours every day. Do you do it every day?
3: I used to do it every day, and then I decided that this is going to sound stupid, but I'm only going to do it when I get paid for it, as in like doing shows. So,
4: fair enough.
3: But, you know, I've saved a lot of hairspray, a lot of money on hairspray over the past couple of months doing that. So,
4: do you find that people around town were recognizing you in public because of the hair?
3: Oh, definitely. There was very little places that I can go without somebody yelling at, oh, it's Elvis, or Elvis from Canberra, or that's Jericho from Queanbeyan, or something like that, you know.
4: So even though Elvis wasn't the initial inspiration, you've lent into that.
3: Yeah, I started to really take it on board, and I took it as a compliment because I started to do tribute shows, Elvis tribute shows across the country, and that went so far as going really good. Just recently did a few shows at my first Parks Elvis Festival.
4: I was going to ask if you've been to Parks, surely. Yeah, what was it like?
3: Yeah, so this year was my first. I did 4 shows at the Parks Leagues Club. I'm already booked for next year. I was booked straight after my last show.
4: That's so, the good feedback, isn't it? Yeah.
3: So, so I can't wait for that. But that was like quite the experience. It was, you know, 45 degree heat every day I was there, and I'm wearing jumpsuits.
4: Did the hair stay?
3: The hair surprisingly did stay. It warped a little bit throughout the days, but it was good.
4: That's some strong product.
3: Very.
4: My guest is Jericho Williams. He lives in Queanbeyan. You might have seen him on Monday night audition for The Voice. What was that like? Did you feel nervous?
3: Well, I don't remember having any nerves on stage. There were definitely some nerves waiting to go on, but I think where the most nerves came from was just for the waiting. Mm. But once I got on there, I was just totally in my element, and it was quite the experience.
4: Now, without giving anything away, can you tell us, you know, on the whole, what it's like to be part of a show like The Voice? What kind of platform does that give you?
3: Well, the platform that, you know, for me, I'm hoping that I get out of it is just, like, I'm not expecting fame or anything. I just want to be able to show, to be like a role model for Indigenous up-and-coming kids who want to be something that they don't think is possible. That's really all I want to get out of it.
4: That's a great meaning and a great message. When did you start singing and performing?
3: Well, I was first handed a guitar when I was 3. Nearly 21 years ago. But I didn't start singing until I was around 16 or 17 in high school. And the I never had any singing lessons. I learned how to sing by listening to Roy Orbison, who I believe is one of the greatest singers that ever lived. But I just tried to imitate him, and that's where it all started for me.
4: What's your favorite Roy Orbison song?
3: There's a few. One of my go-tos is Only the Lonely. I love Crying. Pretty Woman, of course. A few of the Traveling Wilburys songs, love all of those.
4: I'm going to see if I've got one in the system to play for you. How do you describe your own style? Are you sort of a new Roy Orbison?
3: Well, if I'm writing original stuff, it's very influenced by Roy and the 50s, 60s sound. I write a lot about true things that have happened to me, like heartbreak and lost love and things that other people can relate to. But it has that very Orbison style sound to it. So, yeah.
4: Yeah, with your fabulous, unique look as well, trademark style, you know you're going to have to do this hair forever now, Jericho.
3: Oh, I hope not. If I'm going to have to, I'll start wearing wigs.
4: Not a bad idea. Dolly Parton had a lot of success from wearing wigs.
3: She did.
4: So, yeah, perhaps you could too. It'll be so great to watch you on this season. Do you know if your fans will be congregating at the tourist hotel every week?
3: I'm not too sure. But we'll see how it goes, see what happens.
4: Well, good luck to you, Jericho. Thank you so much for coming in.
3: Wonderful to be here. Thank you.
4: And here's your idol, your inspiration, Roy Orbison.

0: Roy Orbison crying. Roy was the man who taught Jerikai Williams how to sing. Jerikai, Queen Bee and Guy, he's on this season of The Voice, the first episode, his audition episode, watched by legions of fans at the Queen Bee and's Tourist Hotel on Monday night. Jerikai and his band, the Crawdads, actually have a gig coming up at the Tigers Club in Queen Bee and on the 18th of September. It's free. Show starts at 7:30 p.m, so you can catch them there. It is 29 minutes to 11. Let's get the headlines from Lily Nothling.
1: Good morning, Saskia. Making headlines, Prime Minister Anthony Albanese has confirmed 34 Australians are among the hundreds of people missing after devastating flash flooding and landslides on the border of Nepal and Tibet. More than 150 people have died and hundreds more are unaccounted for. A cyclist is dead and two others have been injured, one critically, after being hit by a car in Canberra's north. Police are investigating the collision, which happened on Gungahlin Drive at Palmerston around 6:30 this morning. The ACT Treasurer says there's no silver bullet to address the pressures on the budget. A Legislative Assembly Committee report into the Territory's fiscal position has found the financial position is not sustainable and that it's deteriorated over the past decade, driven by government policy decisions. The war in the Middle East has impacted Qantas's bottom line, with the airline suffering a 13% drop in full-year profit. Profit before tax was $2.06 billion for the year to June, $330 million lower than the previous 12 months. And the ACT government has promised to strengthen regulations for the construction of future data centres in the Territory. Chief Minister Andrew Barr says the Territory will develop a framework to ensure that data centres can't be built in Canberra's residential neighbourhoods and must demonstrate best practice water efficiency. Canberra's weather, a partly cloudy day ahead with a top of 17 degrees, light winds becoming northerly up to 20 kilometres an hour in the late afternoon. It's 13 degrees right now at Dixon. More news coming up at 11 o'clock.
0: But before then, nothing to see here. I'm not sure if it fits for the cryptic clue, but it's a work in progress. Actually, Jody from Tug suggested Much Ado About Nothling.
1: That's good.
0: That's
1: I
0: good
1: like that
0: too.
1: More.
0: Yeah, yes. That's actually a winner, Jody. Thank you. We have to solve our cryptic clue, and I have a feeling that you are well placed to guess this one. And that's all I'll say. I'll let Caroline do the rest. Caroline?
2: Well, nothing to see here. Do you have a secret identity, Lily Nothling?
1: Maybe I should.
2: What if you had one and it was so secret that not even you knew about it? Because that's the plot of the movie you are guessing today. Incidentally, it was co-produced by Whitney Houston, who we will always love. It tells the story that in

0: told this type of story before we even knew of Clement Vanden Kerkhove and Jasmine Grace Grimaldi. But in the movie, it happens to the intern from Runway magazine, the one with the satanic boss. She's surprised by a secret kept by her Mia Mama and a certain matriarch known for being a problematic nun with a penchant for brown paper packages tied up with string. We'll call her Fräulein Maria. Before being runway ready, our hero really did slip and fall on those bleachers, and the director kept it in. After all, this actress scored the lead role when she fell out of her chair in the audition. It's a lot to go through, but don't worry, she will have two fairy godfathers, both experienced, having helped Julia Roberts on Rodeo Drive avoid big mistakes and with some slippery little suckers. Based on a book, the sequel will see her pining for a Chris, and Fat Louie was the lead actress's real-life cat. Name that movie, and you know whose answers never fail to impress? Nyaries.
1: That's meant to be a rhyme, but that one just confused me. Do you have any idea, Lily?
2: I have a pretty good idea that it is Princess Diaries.
1: Yes, I knew you would know this one.
2: It is a fantastic movie, first Anne Hathaway movie I ever watched, and I think she was amazing, and I still enjoy watching it today.
1: Yeah, me too. This has actually inspired me to rewatch it because it's been a few years for me.
2: Yeah, I mean, it's definitely better than the second one from memory, but am I correct in thinking that they are potentially making a third?
1: I've heard rumours about this, and I'm not sure if anyone from the cast has actually confirmed it yet. Anne Hathaway seems to be in everything at the moment.
2: Yeah. Yeah, she needs a rest.
1: Yeah.
0: That woman. She's having a renaissance of sorts.
1: It does seem that way. Yeah, I agree that the second was not as strong as the first. I think the premise of the second film was you must find a husband, and then she spends a large part of the film sort of just responding to various suitors and trying to meet everyone's expectations.
2: But she didn't need a husband in the end.
1: No, spoiler. Yes. Yeah, she decided to rule solo.
0: Deadline reported in October 2024 that Anne Hathaway is returning for Princess Diaries 3.
1: There Very is exciting. A third one. And now what about Julie Andrews? Is she returning?
0: Other original cast members have not yet been confirmed. And, of course, the assistant to Julie Andrews was the hotel manager in Pretty Woman that was nice to Julia Roberts.
1: That's why some people were guessing Pretty yes. Woman today.
0: And remember when Julia Roberts in Pretty Woman accidentally flings, I think it's a snail, across the room at a fancy dinner and the waiter catches it and she says, slippery little suckers?
1: Yes, I do.
0: Well, that actor plays the waiter or the butler in the castle when she accidentally smashes the wine glass and he says, that they do that.
1: Oh, in The Princess Diaries. That's yeah. a nice little moment of
0: Same director.
1: Harmony. Oh, that makes sense.
0: Yeah.
1: I didn't know that little fun fact. I did know that the bit in the movie where Anne Hathaway's character slips and falls while she's walking on the bleachers, I knew that that was actually real and they decided to keep it in the movie.
2: That would have hurt. Yeah, I remember learning that fun fact and thinking, that's pretty rough.
1: Yeah.
0: It's a not so fun fact.
2: Painful.
1: Yes. Yeah, very excellent film. If you haven't seen it, I recommend it very highly. It's a good watch at any age, I think. Thank you, Lily.
2: Thank you.
1: Lily Nothling, nailing the clue. Nothing to see here. Well, it seems like there was something to see there.
0: We didn't get
1: seem
0: to the,
1: like an appropriate title.
0: We didn't get to the bottom of whether she has a secret identity. See how she fobbed us off so nicely?
1: Oh, she did that very smoothly. Now, what was the part of the clue? You yeah. mentioned that someone had a real life experience of this, of finding out that they were actually royal.
0: This week, a car salesman in Belgium whose mum told him when he was 16, on his 16th birthday, that the king, King Felipe, this is why his life was Felipe'd on its head, was his father. She's a singer. The mum's a singer. And he just this week had the DNA test. Turns out he's 100% that prince.
1: A real life.
0: Yes.
1: Prince's diary yes. in this case.
0: And it happened also to Jasmine Grace Grimaldi, who is the granddaughter of Grace of Monaco and the daughter of Prince Albert.
1: And I wonder how their lives have been changed by this news.
0: Well, she's a singer, actor, songwriter in Palm Springs in the US. But I don't
1: but
0: know.
1: But not a royal.
0: I think she's

0: princess.
1: Okay.
0: But I don't know what our car salesman is going to do.
1: Wow, what a dilemma.
0: Yeah.
1: Yeah, one that Anne Hathaway was faced with in Princess Diaries, when then she became the princess of fictional Kingdom of Genovia.
0: Yes.
1: Which sounds like a real place.
0: So we did find the tourist board website for Genovia yesterday, remember?
1: Someone's having a bit of fun, I think. Thank you, Caroline. Pleasure. The answer to today's cryptic clue is Princess Diaries. Earlier, one of you texted in about how your daughter is in London at the moment and witnessed the changing of the guard yesterday, and they did a bit of a tribute to Dolly Parton. We found the audio of that.

That's so cool. I wish I'd been there to see that. The power of social media, though, I feel like I am. 19 minutes to 11. Tomorrow is Wear It Purple Day. What does that mean? More information coming your way.

0: Sophia Maven's Mornings.
1: Where it is 10:45. Tomorrow, it's Wear It Purple Day. So we're giving you enough notice to check your wardrobe, see if there's something purple in there. If not, go out to the op shop, pick something up and plan your outfit. Sean Clackett is the Deputy CEO at Meridian and joins me in the studio. Hi, Sean.
2: Hey, Saskia. Thanks for having me.
1: Wear It Purple Day started in 2010. What is it all about?
2: Wear It Purple Day is a movement that supports LGBTIQA+ young people. It is driven by youth, and it's a movement to get people to wear purple to show other young LGBT people that they're safe, they're welcome, and that they're supported. So it's not just about, you know, the gay people wearing purple. It's about allies and families and schools and organizations just saying this is a safe place for you.
1: It's like a demonstration of solidarity.
2: Absolutely. And this year's theme is the colors of courage. And I think that really resonates me because we're not just talking about the courage that people have to be their true, authentic selves. We're also talking about the courage to standing up to homophobia, transphobia, biphobia. If there are jokes or things being said, actually standing up for people who may not be part of the community that you represent, but being an ally for them. So it's kind of a call to action for all people. That's why we're saying everyone should be in purple. I will probably be heading to the op shop after this to pick up
1: some purple. So this wasn't around when you were growing up. What was your experience as a young person?
2: Growing up as a young gay boy in a conservative part of Canada, you are constantly assessing, am I safe? Is this taxi safe to sit in? Going to the shops, are people going to be all right with the way I look or the clothes I'm wearing? Is my body language giving me away? It takes so much energy and just mental capacity to assess danger at all times. So Wear It Purple Day is a moment where young people can look around and say, actually, the world is not as scary as I think it is. I can let down my guard a bit. I can be a little bit more comfortable. I don't need to keep worrying about what might happen. Things are getting better for the LGBTI community, but there has been a shift in social climate recently, and we've definitely seen this in places like the United States, where just the concept of someone's gender or their identity are public debates and conversations, and that can really start to get to someone.
1: I'm sure. Well, what about a place like Canberra? Do you think Canberra's a safe place for the LGBTI community?
2: I think it has room to grow. It is a pretty safe place, but La Trobe University had a report called Writing Themselves In, and it found within the LGBT community of Canberra, 2 in 5 people have experienced verbal harassment within the last 2 years. 1 in 4 were experienced sexual harassment, and 1 in 10 experienced physical harassment. So, you know, it's clearly there's still a big area to go.
1: And one small thing that you can do tomorrow is to wear purple. I guess this is something that a lot of workplaces might get on board with. Is that your experience, Sean, that it's something that is popular in the corporate world?
2: Yeah, I hope so. Yeah. I've worked at universities. I think they really get on board, which is fantastic. But if we could see corporates really encouraging their staff to wear purple, that would be fantastic. The late Dolly Parton did teach us that kindness is not a weakness. It's something that makes us stronger and more united as a community, as a society.
1: Yeah, absolutely. And wasn't she really an advocate for the trans community?
2: 100%. Yeah. She was absolutely fantastic. It's quite a loss for the world.

0: Huge loss. Yeah. And I was saying earlier something that has really surprised me. I don't think I've really seen this before, at least not to this extent, is that people on all ends, all places on the political spectrum sort of seem to be united in praising Dolly Parton for her contribution to the world. I mean, it doesn't matter if you're far right or far left, everyone seems to love Dolly Parton.
1: Absolutely. And you just bring it back to, she was a really lovely person. She was kind and she taught us that we should be doing the same. We should just be treating people the way we want to be treated.
0: Yeah. And as if losing Dolly Parton wasn't enough today, we're also learning about the passing of Tim Curry. What does that mean for you? His breakout role
1: Yeah. I love Rocky Horror Picture Show. It's one of my favorites. Tim Curry has really taught us that gender is a performance. You don't even need to be part of the LGBT community. It's the way we dress. It's the way we act. It's the way we talk. Gender is something that we can play with as well. And we can dress however we want. And we should do it and feel safe doing it too. So that's why wearing it purple is all about showing people that, hey, yep, be you. That's great. We are here. We'll support you. We'll make sure you're safe.
0: Well, good on you, Sean. Good luck finding the perfect purple outfit for tomorrow.
1: So much, yes.
0: Thank you so much for coming in. Sean Clackett there, who is the deputy CEO at Meridian. We've got to play
2: Look,
0: a little
2: I'm
0: bit more
2: cold,
0: of this.
2: I'm wet and I'm just plain scared.
3: I'm here with nothing to worry about.
4: How'd you do, I? See, you've met my faithful handyman. He's just a little brought down because when you knocked, he thought you were the candy man.

0: not two of us more. We could take in an old Steve Reeves movie.
1: What a performance. Tim Curry, perhaps you'll be watching one of his old movies this evening. I was listening to a lot of Dolly over the last 24 hours. Lots of sad news, but also lots to celebrate as well. Two very, very impactful people. It's 8 minutes to 11. Thanks so much for your company this morning. After 12:30 on your radio, Mary Good, usually roving reporter, will be sitting in this chair presenting the afternoon's program. Hello, Mary.
2: Hello, Saskia. I was just noticing as I was walking in here, my pants are very loud today.
1: Are they?
2: They're cord.
1: What are you wearing? They're fashionable.
2: Well,
1: are they noisy?
2: They're noisy. They're cords and they make this
1: Well, you know, that's funny because I had Jerikai Williams in here before. He's a singer from Queanbeyan and he's on this season of The Voice. His audition aired on Monday night and everyone in town was very excited about it.
2: Well, I did actually watch it. I have been watching The Voice.
1: Fabulous, yes, right? Yes, so really he's good. Got a really cool look. He's got, you know, the Elvis Presley
2: and his
1: hair.
2: Takes 2 hours?
1: Two and a half hours, I think he said.
2: Yeah.
1: But he was wearing a leather jacket, which was also a noisy piece of clothing. So you might have heard the squeak of the leather when I was chatting to Jerikai. Very much part of the look. And
2: noisy,
1: I don't mind noisy clothes.
2: No. I love noisy clothes. Maybe we should talk about noisy clothes today.
1: There's been a few times over the last couple of months when it's been really cold in this studio. So I've worn my puffer jacket while speaking on the radio. And that is a noisy piece
2: is
1: of
2: it
1: clothing.
2: Like a crunch?
1: It's sort of like a like, you know, when it rubs against itself, it's a weird sort of sound.
2: And also when it's really quiet and you're walking through the office and then you really notice the squeak in your shoes and you think, oh goodness, why are my shoes so squeaky?
1: That's not as bad as I've got a pair of boots that the heel, they're quite old and the heel has a little hole in it and a few tiny pebbles have found their way into the heel of my boot. And so when I walk around the office, you just hear these rocks sort of

0: dangling?
1: Now all these examples are coming to me as well. I've got more. I've got a jacket that my mother-in-law gave me, and it's so old that the pockets are sort of broken, and so coins have fallen into the bottom of the jacket,
0: into
1: and I can't
0: lining.
1: Get them out. And so every time I walk here, jingle, jingle, jingle, jingle.
0: Just in case of emergency, one day you might need those coins, you just rip the jacket open.
1: Cut the lining.
0: Noisy clothes. We like them on the radio. Why not? I don't think those cords are going to be too much of a problem.
1: Unless I'm walking around the studio,
0: yeah,
1: while I'm
0: pacing while you're talking, maybe.
1: But the thing is with clothes, you can't see them on radio. So maybe there is a benefit of having noisy
0: maybe
1: clothes.
0: They should be noisy.
1: Yeah.
0: What do you think, listener? Would that be distracting, or would you enjoy that little personal touch of hearing someone's very heavy necklace sort of jangling around? Or earrings? We could do loud earrings.
1: Yeah, I don't have loud earrings on today.
0: No.
1: But talking about clothes, my child is going to wear purple to school this week. So she's really excited. She's got her outfit all set out.
0: That is well organized.
1: Even wanting to add a purple umbrella.
0: Oh, cool.
1: Mm-hmm.
0: Is it going to rain tomorrow?
1: No.
0: Oh.
1: She just said it's just part of the outfit, Mum.
0: Actually, Beck from Penython has texted in, and you say, when I was in the NSWP, does that mean, police, we used to celebrate Wear It Purple Day each year. We even had purple-coloured police shirts. And you've sent me a photo. That's cool, Beck. Thanks very much for the pic. So the schools are doing it, or at least some of the schools are doing it.
1: Some of the schools are doing it. And I think, it's really cool. And they talk about why they're wearing purple. And
0: I don't think I've got anything in my wardrobe that's purple, so I'm going to need to work on that.
1: My top today is sort of purple.
0: You're wearing it purple today. You get in one day early. What else is coming up on afternoons?
1: So we're going to speak to the National Library, a part of Memory Tapes. So the afternoons program's been looking at their memory tapes. So each week they look at a different episode. And today we're looking at art and culture and how, through our art and culture in Australia, it's helped shape who we view we are as Australians, which is really interesting. So we're going to have a look at that and listen to that. Dr. Carl, I'll be speaking to, he's talking about turmeric today. So will turmeric cure everything is the lead.
0: I've seen turmeric in so many things. Are they like turmeric lattes are big, aren't they?
1: Yes.
0: And yeah.
1: The thing about turmeric is if you don't get it off your bench, white bench very quickly, it stains.
0: Or your hands.
1: Or your hands, yeah. You have yellow nails for days.
0: Oh, yes. I get it sort of under my fingernails. It looks disgusting.
1: I do use turmeric a lot, though, and I like it.
0: It tastes great. And I don't know if this is just the wellness influencers telling me that turmeric is so good for my insides and it will cleanse my gut, blah, blah, blah, or if there's truth to that. I'm sure Dr. Carl will
1: know. Dr. Carl will help us because I'm a bit of a turmeric fan too, and I make turmeric tea when anyone's got a cold with honey and...
0: Wait, so what else goes into the tea?
1: Turmeric, honey, a bit of pepper, a bit of apple cider vinegar.
0: Really? I've never heard of this concoction before. Yeah. Where did this come from?
1: And ginger.
0: Is this like a family recipe?
1: No, it's someone's family recipe. A friend said, this is what my family's always done. You need to make this. And so now I just started making it, and it's warming and it tastes delicious, and don't know if it helps, but it's nice.
0: Sounds like it couldn't be doing any harm. So I'm going to
1: try
0: that.
1: We'll see what Dr. Carl says. Maybe I'll stop with my turmeric teas. And also we're going to speak to a Nepalese leader in Canberra about the flooding and what's being done to help from Canberra.
0: Yeah, sounds really awful, actually. I heard the Prime Minister, Anthony Albanese, talking about that in the news today. And I think there was like at least 30 people had died as a result of the flooding.
1: It's awful. But apparently there is a lot being done in Canberra.
0: Really?
1: Yes, from Canberra. So we're going to hear all about that.
0: This
1: you look for the helpers, Saskia.
0: Yeah. And there are so many in Canberra. You don't have to look very far.
1: Mm-hmm.
0: I've really been enjoying you on afternoons, Mary.
1: Oh, it's been so much fun. I have loved it. Yeah. I have loved it. The afternoons crowd, I'm sorry, Saskia, but they're really good.
0: Okay. Are we getting competitive now?
1: there are some lovely listeners. We get have joyful texts, really long, in-depth chats, which I'm really enjoying. You can go just deep and talk about all sorts of things. So I'm really loving it. Fun.
0: Oh, well, you're good at it, Mary, and we want more Mary good more often. We are missing you in the roving department, so
1: Sorry, we'll drop my notebook.
0: Back next week. Mary Good is sashaying out of the office in her loud cord pants. Thank you so much for your company today. And we'll be back tomorrow to do it all again from 9 o'clock. Thank you to my producer, Caroline O'Brien. Of course, a big shout out to Lily Nothling, who is filling in the newsroom, reading the radio.

0: News while Anna Vito is on break. She is coming your way right now with the 11 a.m. news. Have an excellent day and we'll chat again tomorrow, 11 o'clock.
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0: ABC News, good morning, I'm Lily Knopfling. Eyewitnesses in Nepal are describing horrific scenes after flash floods that have killed more than 150 people, with hundreds more missing. Prime Minister Anthony Albanese has confirmed 34 Australians are among those unaccounted for and says Nepal has limited resources to deal with the disaster. Hundreds of tourists from the US, UK and India have also been reported missing. This local man witnessed the moment the catastrophic flooding struck.
1: I saw around 9 trucks being swept away by the floods, including people. It's a heartbreaking incident. I've been teaching here for 18 years and I've never seen anything like this here before.
0: The head of a hiking company that has taken Australians to the popular Nepalese Langtang Valley trek for 2 decades says he's trying to contact locals in affected villages. Himalayan Guiding Australia founder Sean Pieper is scheduled to head to the Nepal-Tibet border in 2 weeks after last visiting in April. He says there's one road in and out to the start of the trek.
2: It's quite usual to see quite a few foreign tourists there and Australians. And the whole thing just looks like it was taken out. They wouldn't have even seen what was coming because that gorge is so narrow and it comes around a corner and then bang.
0: ACT Policing's major collisions team is investigating a crash in Canberra's north that's left a cyclist dead. 2 other riders have been taken to hospital, one in a critical condition, after the crash on Gungahlin Drive at Palmerston around 6:30 this morning. The road remains closed and drivers are being urged to avoid the area. It's the 10th fatality on ACT roads so far this year. Qantas has reported that its full-year profit has dropped 20% to $1.3 billion. Here's finance reporter David Chow.
3: The airline's earnings took a $420 million hit after jet fuel prices hit a record high as a result of America's war with Iran. Qantas says there were also other factors which dragged its statutory profit after tax lower. It incurred higher costs from settling a class action over COVID-era flight credits, as well as a cyber attack which happened in October last year, and its decision to shut down its Jetstar Asia division. On top of that, Qantas says demand for corporate and government travel is down due to the uncertainty caused by the Middle East conflict.
0: Independent ACT Senator David Pocock is welcoming a push by the Greens to ban the importation of smart glasses for 12 months. The minor party is planning to introduce legislation calling for a temporary halt until new privacy rules can be introduced. The government says it's actively considering the issue as part of upcoming privacy reforms. Senator Pocock says there's a high potential for misuse amid a wave of cheap imports.
4: We're seeing wearable devices all over the place. I do think it's sensible to be pausing the imports of a number of these devices while the Parliament actually puts some laws in place.
0: Fans of English actor Tim Curry have gathered outside the Broadway production of The Rocky Horror Show following his death at the age of 80. Tim Curry played the role of Dr. Frankenfurter in its original London production in the 1970s, as well as in the 1975 film adaptation. These fans say the character broke barriers for its representation of the queer community.
5: I like the confidence he had at the time. He was the first man to put on the pearls and the corsets, and especially in a big homophobic time, I thought it was very inspiring.
6: He's been great for putting on the pearls and showing more of an LGBT side to the homophobic era.
0: To sport now, and in the NRL, Canberra Raiders coach Darren Borthwick says the Gold Coast Titans will be a good test for his team when they face them on Saturday. The Titans are currently second on the ladder and have won their last 7 games. A win for the Raiders would see them move within 2 points of the side. Borthwick says he expects a tough contest.
7: They're a team that's well coached and they've got some good strike in all positions.

0: So we've had, I think it was Golden Point last year, I think. Yeah, we're looking to it for a tough game, and these are the games you want sort of coming into the back end of the season. And, you know, we're looking forward to the challenge on the weekend.
1: Canberra's weather, a mostly sunny day ahead with a top of 17 degrees. Light winds becoming northerly, 15 to 20 kilometres an hour in the late afternoon, then light in the evening. Right now, it's 13 degrees in Canberra. 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
2: Hi there. 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
11: Some years ago, Pauline McGrath came home from work and found the lights on and the dog already fed. This was something that had never happened in her 30 years of marriage to David, who worked long hours as Director of Paediatric Medicine at Queensland Children's Hospital. Straight away, Pauline asked him, "Who's died?" And her beloved husband said, "I have a brain tumour." David also told her that voluntary assisted dying would be an option for Queenslanders in 6 months' time. That began a heartbreaking but ultimately empowering path for David and Pauline and their family. David's wish was for Pauline to speak about their experience, to help educate other people about VAD, or voluntary assisted dying. And so that's what she's been doing, while grieving her husband, supporting their two daughters, and keeping herself afloat. Hi, Pauline.
12: Hello, Sarah.
11: I want to know about you first. Mm. You've been a genetic counsellor for a long time, but you began your career in health as a student nurse at just 17. Where did that start?
12: So in Adelaide, at a hospital which was the Repatriation General Hospital in Dore Park.
11: And so did you grow up in Adelaide?
12: No, I didn't. I always refer to growing up on the east coast of Australia. We moved a little bit for Dad's work, so I left the family home once I finished school in Canberra and caught a Greyhound bus with one suitcase to Adelaide.
11: And who picked you up? Was there family there?
12: Yeah, my maternal grandmother, probably the grandparent I was closest to, because she was the one that we would see most frequently.
11: So were those the days, Pauline, when nurses lived in the hospital grounds?
12: What was that like? It was a changing environment, actually. So some of us lived in the hospital grounds. And because I was from interstate, I moved into the nurse's quarters. So Granny picked me up in her little white mini in the centre of Adelaide and drove me to the repat, where she offloaded me into the nurse's quarters. And, you know, I went upstairs into a single bed room, which had my name on the door and a uniform hanging in the closet.
11: What did it look like?
12: Oh, it was terrible. It was terrible because of the colour. So to this day, I cannot wear mauve because I had just spent the last couple of years at a Catholic all-girls Catholic school in Canberra wearing a mauve shirt and a maroon box pleat skirt and brown lace-up shoes. And when I opened the wardrobe door, because there was no internet, you couldn't look up what your uniform looked like. When I opened the wardrobe doors, there hanging in the wardrobe was a mauve frock, is the best way to describe it, with a maroon cape, and I had to bring brown lace-up shoes.
11: Must have felt like fate had a hand in your fashion.
12: I can't believe this is happening to me again.
11: Wearing a cape must feel good, though, I've always thought, Pauline.
12: Yeah, superhero qualities, wearing a cape. It was actually really interesting because I was 17 years old, and putting that cape on just made me feel a little bit special. There was something about it. And a cap. We had to wear caps back in the day as well.
11: 17, it's still so young, isn't it? Were you similarly motivated to your fellow students? What was bringing you all there to start training?
12: It was really interesting because there were 20 of us in the group. We were a relatively unusual group because nursing, of course, was predominantly female-dominated in those days. And this particular group of 20 students, there were only 5 school leavers, so I was one of 5 school leavers. The other 15 were all adult-aged nurses. And there were 7 males and 13 females. So we actually had a really delightful mix. It wasn't like moving into another Catholic girls' school at that point in time. So there was a lot of different motivations. And I think to a certain extent, having been raised in a large family, it was an opportunity to move out of home. But there was another young man.

0: and who was the same age as me, 17 years old. And when everybody went around the group, I'm like, oh, well, I really want to help people, which was the pathetic response of a 17-year-old who really didn't have a reason for doing it. But Big Dave, who was a surfer from Noarlunga in Adelaide, when they said to him, why did he want to do nursing? He said, I thought it'd be a good place to meet chicks. And it was that response still stays with me. He was right. It's a good place to meet chicks if you're a bloke.
1: Big Dave was absolutely on the money.
0: Yeah.
1: So how prepared were you at that age, Pauline, for the kind of care you were doing in the wards?
0: Completely unprepared for it. And, you know, when I reflect back on it, I had spent my whole adolescence in a single-sex school, only ever talking to females. I finished my high school in Canberra. Canberra was an interesting place that, at the start of the year, ADFA, or Duntroon, the Defence Force, would ship busloads of school age, you know, year 12 students in to meet the soldiers. And we had this thing called a tennis party where you would get to know these young men who had come from all around Australia and New Zealand as well, and had done their initial training, and then they let them loose on the females of Canberra. I was one of the few people who turned up to the tennis party with a tennis racket. with the full intention of playing tennis, which I did. But really I'd had no interaction with anything other than girlfriends for, you know, 6-odd years.
1: And who were the patients that you were working
0: with? Yeah, they were a really interesting group of patients. So it was 1986 and it was the Repatriation General Hospital. So they were predominantly returned servicemen and their families. So the people we were looking after were, the eldest cohort of patients were the World War I patients, returned servicemen, and they were still alive at that point in time, but at the older age group. And then we had the World War II vets as well, who we looked after, and they were sort of the middle-aged group. And then the younger age group were the Vietnam vets. And the most experience I had with Vietnam vets was in our mental health ward, where these young men were trying to deal with what they had seen over in Vietnam. And that was really interesting to see how those groups came into the hospital and what their needs were at that point in time, which were quite different from each other.
1: And what are your memories of what the World War I veterans were like?
0: Yeah, they were charming. And the hospital was a really beautiful community of people, and both, you know, the healthcare workers who worked in the hospital, but also the people who came into the hospital. So there was a matron called Pat Dill, who was very well known as an army nurse, and nobody ever crossed Miss Dill at all. And these men would find each other in the ward. So they, you know, when they were admitted to hospital, they would find out, was anybody else from their battalion an inpatient at that point in time? And we would try and connect these men with each other while they were inpatients in the hospital. And every afternoon, written on their medication chart, they could have, it was Adelaide, a stout or a beer that we would give them in the afternoon. And there was sort of a, at the end of every ward, there was a place where people could go and meet, sort of a social area where people could make connections with each other and reconnect with people who had shared experiences, I suppose. I didn't realise it as much as a 17-year-old. I wish I'd listened more in history and understood more about them, because I suspect I was a terrible nurse at 17 years of age.
1: You probably bought a lightness and a joy to their lives,
0: yeah,
1: I think.
0: Yeah.
1: Other qualities. Once you'd qualified then, where did you choose to go?
0: So I finished my nursing there and stayed for about 6 months, and then I went back to Canberra. I thought after 3.5 years of not much of a break, I'd go back to Canberra and see what nursing in Canberra was like. And I joined a nursing agency and moved back in with Mum and Dad. I didn't last very long, because every time the telephone rang, and of course back in the late 80s, a telephone was in a family house in the centre of the house, in the kitchen usually. And if I had thought to myself, I'm going to have a day off today, I'm going to take it easy, and the telephone rang at 6 o'clock in the morning, my dad would sprint down the corridor, answer the phone, and accept all nursing jobs on my behalf. And he's like, you have to be a Royal Canberra Hospital ward such and such for an early shift. And I'm like, Dad, I had plans. He's like, no, I've said you'll take it. So I recognised I couldn't stay. I had lost control of my life at that point in time. Work was always really important to Dad. So I made a decision to move to Melbourne.
1: Some of your elder siblings had already left Canberra.
0: Yes.
1: What was your elder sister's opinion of our national capital?
0: Poor Carmel did most of high school in Melbourne. And then as she was about to start year 12, the way things worked in our family, Dad always said, when you have 7 children, you can't ask their opinion of where they want to live, because your career will falter. So we would find out that we were about to move interstate the day before the for sale sign went up on our house, and we would just be told, by the way, we're selling up and we're moving interstate. So poor Carmel was just about to go into year 12 in a school that she'd been in for 5 years and was told that she was moving to Canberra with the rest of us. My eldest brother was left in Melbourne because he was doing an apprenticeship and the rest of us were carted up to Canberra. And I can distinctly recall one day when we were talking about winning Tats Lotto, somebody asked Carmel what she would do if she ever won Lotto, and she quite clearly said, if I won Lotto, the first thing I would do is blow Canberra up. Because she had just met a young man and her life was in a ruinous state in her mind. And I can still remember the day she finished school in high school because her boyfriend drove up to Canberra to pick her up and she ran down the road out of school and would jump and click her heels side to side, and she left Canberra that day, never to return.
1: In a cloud of dust. Well, yep, but luckily she never won the lotto and Canberra,
0: no, Canberra still exists. Yeah,
1: to this day.
0: Yeah.
1: So you went to join her in Melbourne.
0: Yes.
1: You went to Melbourne.
0: Yeah.
1: And where did you work?
0: So again, I trained in adult nursing and decided I could do with a change and made the most bizarre decision to go to the Royal Children's Hospital in Melbourne.
1: Why most bizarre?
0: Well, because most people know I don't particularly like children. So it was a really odd decision to actually make. When I told the people that I had trained with that I was going to the Royal Children's, they're like, what, you? In a paediatric hospital? I'm like, yeah, I thought I'd give it a try. Less hairy bums, you know, things like that.
1: Did you discover that you liked children more once you were working with them as a nurse?
0: I really liked the work. And I think what I really liked about the work was the attitude of the children. So, you know, after working a long time with adults, what becomes apparent is for when you've grown your whole life and you've known what you're capable of, if you have a significant event like a stroke, which was a significant event for people back in the 80s, you were still completely cognizant of what was happening around you, but you were no longer capable of doing things like you once were able to do. So you could feel the depth of your loss, I suppose. And from children, it was a completely different approach to life. They were less aware of what they were losing, and they would just struck me as a more resilient cohort to look after. They were fun.
1: And less hairy.
0: And less hairy.
1: How did you first meet a handsome young doctor named David?
0: Yeah, well, I had accepted a job at a place called the Victorian Clinical Genetics Service, and I was doing a job as the metabolic nurse coordinator, which was the first of its kind in Australia, caring for children with metabolic conditions, which are all ultimately genetic conditions. And most people aren't aware of any metabolic conditions, but all of us, when we're born, have a heel prick test done for a condition called phenylketonuria, or PKU, which was the first reason that they started doing heel prick tests on babies. And that's a metabolic condition. So we cared for children with PKU and then very other complex medical conditions. And I was up in the office one day, and we have a changeover of junior staff about 3 or 4 times a year in a hospital. So you have... The best way to think of hospitals is your consultants are your senior doctors, and then you have, you might have fellows who are doctors who have achieved their consultant status but are sub-specialising in something, and then you have registrars who are doctors in training to be consultants, and then residents or junior house officers who are at the bottom of the scale, and then interns and medical students. They're interesting places, hospitals. There's a hierarchy that you learn to understand. And the dietitian who I was working with at the time, who again I thought was very old, and she's probably about the same age I am now, came up to my office and said, we've had the changeover of doctors and the registrar's very experienced. We know him well, Michael's very experienced, but the resident, she said, the resident has never worked in paediatrics before. It's his first job in paediatrics and he's foreign. And I sat there and thought to myself, because there's a bit of a dog-eat-dog world in hospitals, less so now, but it certainly was back then. And I sat and thought to myself, oh, that poor bastard, the dietitian's going to go for him. So I paged him. We all lived on pages in those days, and said to him, whereabouts are you at the moment? And he said, oh, I'm in 3A, which was the adolescent ward. And I said, wait there, I'm coming down. And so I trekked down from the 10th floor of the children's hospital and found him in the nurse's station there and said to him, hi, I'm Pauline McGrath. I'm the metabolic nurse coordinator, and I know everything about this hospital and everyone in it. So if you need something, page me, because I'll be able to point you in the right direction. And I turned on my tail and left.
1: On Conversations today, I'm with Pauline McGrath, who's telling the story of meeting her husband, David. Did you get a chance to see, get a physical impression of David? What did he look like that point?
0: He was blonde. I just remember him blonde with teardrop-shaped glasses was my memory of him at that moment, and a bit stunned.
1: Oh, and a bit stunned. A bit stunned. You'd just thrown out a lifeline. Did he pay to you? Did he make good on that offer?
0: Well, you know, it was a job which was very integrated with medical staff. So we did a lot of coordinating of care of kids coming into the hospital. So, you know, we did ward rounds together a couple of times a week with the whole cohort of the team that we worked with. And, yeah, he certainly would page me to get things done or things changed or jobs sorted.
1: So how did things go from being colleagues to partners?
0: My recollection of it was I had helped him sort something out and he turned up the next day with a box of chocolates for me. So, you know, there was obviously a bit of flirtation happening at that point in time, gentle flirtation. He was never overtly obvious at all. You know, I thought he was pretty all right myself. And then he had asked me a question. A friend of his wanted to get some advice about becoming a genetic counsellor and could she ring me? And of course, again, in the days before mobile phones, I said to him, absolutely, she'd be more than welcome to give me a call, but I'm a very busy person at work and so here's my home telephone number if she'd like to call. So I snuck my home telephone number across to him that way.
1: Well played, Pauline.
0: Yeah, I thought
1: well
0: so. Played. It was very cool.
1: So the dietitian referred to him as foreign. Where was David from? David, what brought him to Australia?
0: David grew up in South Africa. He did all his schooling and he did his medical schooling in South Africa. But back in the day, as a South African, he was still required to do national service. And David was one of the biggest pacifists you would ever come across. And so he, as many South Africans did, left the country. He went to the UK and he actually, his mum and dad had both moved to the new UK at that point in time. And so he did general practice training in the UK in Leicester. And from there, he decided that the part of general practice he liked the most was paediatrics. He wasn't thrilled with the UK weather coming from Cape Town and decided to emigrate to Australia. And like many South Africans in the time, he came up through Tasmania. There was a loophole with medical registration where a lot of South Africans spent a year in Hobart or a year in Tasmania before coming up to the mainland.
1: Doctors in hospitals can work such long hours. How did your own dad warn you about this, Pauline?
0: We had moved to Sydney by this point in time. So to continue his paediatric training, we had to move to Sydney. And I always say I married a less handy version of my father. My father was always very dedicated to work and a very, you know, he always thought work was very important. And Dad was in Sydney one night for business and had organised for David and I to meet him for dinner on the government credit card. You don't get much when you work for the government, but every now and then you can go out for dinner on them. And David was second on call. Now, when you're second on call, it means that if the person who can't come in to cover a shift is not available, then the first person on call steps up to that. And it turns out that the first person on call couldn't cover that and he was second on call. So he got called in. He was actually at work, but he essentially had to stay and just keep working into the night. And I got to dinner with Dad and I was very miffed about this circumstance. I was very grumpy that he, you know, I was still in that I'm showing him off to my dad phase. And my dad said to me, let me be really clear about this, Pauline. He's not in the pub and he's not out with his mates. He's working. And if you don't think that you can live a life and support him in a work environment, then this is not the relationship for you because this is what your life will look like. And I remember getting home that night and David eventually came home from work and I told him about, you know, I said to him, I actually think my dad likes you more than he likes me. But it was a really, it was actually a really important gift that Dad gave me because for our relationship, it meant that he could be the doctor that he wanted to be and needed to be, and that I could be the supportive partner that I wanted to be and needed to be, and never put pressure on him to say, you know, where are you and what are you doing?
1: From Sydney, you moved to Brisbane and had your two daughters here. Was it calming to have a paediatrician as your birthing partner?
0: No, not at all. Not in the slightest. So again, when you're training in paediatrics, you know what can go wrong when you are having babies. So what you don't see are the schoolyards full of well and healthy children. You see the children that end up in a hospital. And David would not let me buy anything for our eldest child until I was about 34 weeks pregnant. So I wasn't allowed to get a cot or a pram or anything because he felt it was tempting fate. And of course, I work in genetics, so I'm very familiar with things going wrong in pregnancy. So I always had an attitude going into this that everything was normal until proven otherwise. And he very much was, we shouldn't tempt fate. You know, this could go wrong at any moment.
1: As well as working as a paediatrician in hospitals here, he worked in refugee health.
0: Yeah.
1: What drew him to that?
0: Yeah, when he was a medical student, he had been very involved in the care of the

0: African population. So he spent time out on Robben Island, caring for, you know, volunteering his time to care for people who had less access to healthcare than he did. He left South Africa because he hated the apartheid system that was there. And that injustice was ingrained in him from a very, very young age. So his cousin sent me an email to say one of his early memories of David was as a child, you know, 11 or 12 year old. So David came from a Jewish family, and they were at Passover one year. And of course, Passover, for those who aren't familiar with it, is the Jews celebrating freedom from slavery. And he was indignant that they could sit at a dinner table and ring a bell to be served and be celebrating freedom from slavery when they had enslaved people themselves. And he was able to express that at a very young age. So he always felt there was an innate part of him that felt he owed something back for his privilege, and he recognised his privilege very strongly. And so refugee health was what he could do in Australia to give back to communities that weren't as privileged as, you know, who'd grown up in environments which were less privileged than his. He was very committed to the campaign to have children removed from detention. He visited Nauru and gave an assessment of paediatric care. An obstetrician that I used to work with here in Brisbane said to me, "He went to Nauru, didn't he?" And I said, "Yes, he did." And he said to me, "He wrote a report about the quality of care that children were receiving in Nauru." And I said, "Yes, I'm aware of that." And he said, "They weren't all that happy with his report." And I said, "Well, if you were ever going to ask David Levitt to do a report, he would not be the person you would ask to do a report if you wanted the report written in the way that you wanted it. If you wanted an honest report, then he was your man." And that's what he gave them. So he was very committed. He loved his refugee health clinic here in Brisbane, and did that for many years. It used to make his heart sing.
1: You've mentioned, Pauline, that you work in genetic counselling. Yeah. Tell me about that. What does that involve?
0: Yeah, so I have been involved in genetic counselling for a long time. My area of expertise is an unusual space called maternal and fetal medicine. And so for the last 30 years, I have worked with families who are pregnant, and they might come in to have an ultrasound done. And most people, when they're having an ultrasound done in pregnancy, do it because they want to see the first pictures of their baby. But of course, for a small number of people, we will make findings in their babies that might result in adverse outcomes for them, so fetal abnormality. And I also work with families who have had a history of a genetic condition within their family who might be attempting to avoid having another child affected by the same genetic condition. So it's a complex area. It's an incredibly interesting area. And you know, it's one of those things, it's difficult to say you enjoy an area of medicine which involves so much heartache for people. But my role within that is to assist, support and inform people about the environment that they find themselves in. And I suppose I've always taken the attitude that information is power for people, that they can decide on their own destiny at the end of the day if they've got the information to do so. So we speak a lot to families in very difficult circumstances. The maternal fetal medicine team that I worked with over at the Royal Brisbane and Women's Hospital are a completely superb team. And they're some of the most compassionate people you will ever find in medicine, who are asked to do some, who are not asked to do it, it's part of the role that they hold, but hold people through some incredibly difficult moments in their life.
1: So a few years ago, as your daughters were becoming independent, what changes did you and David make for the next stage of your life?
0: Sold the house. Our eldest daughter had already moved out of home. She was doing nursing and had met a lovely young man, and they had moved out together. And then our youngest daughter was in year 12. So our intention had been to move into an apartment. Our youngest daughter was still with us, so she would be safe and secure in the apartment rather than in a big rambling Queenslander, and that we were going to, for the first time in 20-odd years, travel again without children. We had booked a bike ride from Amsterdam to Bruges. David was a mad keen cyclist. He had a great group of friends here in Brisbane that he cycled with very regularly, and he was introducing me into cycling.
1: So COVID, I guess, intervened in that.
0: COVID intervened.
1: Initial plan. And then what concerned David after a bike ride?
0: Yeah, so he came home from a bike ride with his mates, and he staggered in the door and he looked terrible. So he just looked unwell. Enough that I said to him, "Oh my God, you look terrible." And he said, "Yeah, I don't I don't feel very well, actually. I feel almost like I'm having a bit of a cardiac event. So I said to him, all right, well, I obviously need to call an ambulance. And he said, he was as stubborn as a mule, a bit like my dad. And he said, no, you're not, no, it's not that serious.
1: Just a bit of a cardiac event.
0: And he said, I want to go and have a shower. He wanted to get out of his cycling gear. And I said to him, well, that's great, love. So you collapse in the shower and then how do I get you out? But he was very insistent on having a shower. And when he got out of the shower, he said to me, oh, I'm feeling a bit better. Maybe I was due to go off and donate blood. And he said, you go and donate blood and I'll lay down for a while. And if I'm feeling better when you get home, we won't worry about it. And I said to him, oh, yeah, sure. And then when I get home from donating blood and find you dead in our bed, how do I explain that to our children? So get in the car, we're going to the hospital. So
1: I wouldn't mess with you, Pauline, what I'm saying.
0: And so I took him up to the hospital. And the thing that actually really triggered me to really insist on taking him up to the hospital was whilst he said he felt like he was having this cardiac event, he said to me, I've got this really unusual, he described it as a myoclonus in my right hand. So essentially his right hand was seizing. He'd have moments where he couldn't move his hand or move his fingers at all because his hand wouldn't follow instructions at all. And I said to him, that's just really unusual. That doesn't make any sense to me. So I'm going to, let's just go to the hospital. And so they had him there for the day and they went down a cardiac investigation route. Essentially, the results of all of that were that his heart had a good few decades left in it. It was a very solid pumper, but this hand was still misbehaving. And so he went back and saw our GP. You know, he always used to say to me, the hardest job in medicine, Pauline, is general practice. And we were fortunate to have a fantastic GP who had looked after our family for some time. And so he went back and saw Danielle and she sent him off for an MRI.
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1: My guest today is genetic counsellor Pauline McGrath. Pauline's husband, David, was among the first Queenslanders to access voluntary assisted dying. And there's much more to come in their story after the headlines. 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
3: Lily Knopfling with the headlines from the Canberra newsroom. A cyclist is dead and two others have been injured, one critically, after being hit by a car in Canberra's north. Police are investigating the collision, which happened on Gungahlin Drive at Palmerston around 6:30 this morning. The Australian Institute of Sport has paid more than $3 million to more than 225 athletes who suffered abuse while holding scholarships. The Australian Sports Commission formally apologised in 2022 to AIS scholarship holders subjected to abuse at the nation's sporting hub in Canberra. 34 Australians are among the hundreds of people missing after devastating flash flooding and landslides on the border of Nepal and Tibet. More than 150 people have died. ACT Greens leader Joe Clay says a report into the Territory's fiscal sustainability found the government has no systematic strategy for securing Commonwealth funding. The Legislative Assembly...
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1: On Conversations, my guest is Pauline McGrath. In 2023, Pauline's husband, David, was among the first Queenslanders to make use of voluntary assisted dying. And it was David's wish that Pauline speak to others about their family's experience with VAD, as he had done when he was alive. You were saying, Pauline, that after David suddenly had these strange symptoms and cardiac scans came back clear, his GP requested an MRI. Can you take me through the day that you got those results?
0: It just seemed like any other normal day. Now, it was probably more normal for me than him because it was obviously playing on his mind. Danielle was away the week that he had his MRI and he had actually actively made an appointment with another GP to get the results. He was obviously more concerned than he was letting on to me. I had dismissed it by that point in time and I had just thought to myself, he, after all these years of incredibly hard work, is stressed. I knew there was something wrong with him. His working hours, which had always been very long, had got even longer. He was on average by then at the hospital about 14 hours a day and coming home very late at night. So I had just gone down the he's very stressed line, and this

0: And I was a bit flummoxed, really. I'm like, this is an alternate universe. Nobody's ever home before me. When he walked out of our bedroom, he said to me, I have a brain tumour and voluntary assisted dying begins on the 1st of January.
1: How was he already so certain about his condition?
0: Well, he was the pessimist amongst us, really. So we had, you know, we shed a lot of tears at that point in time. And I said to him, tell me what the doctor said to you. And what he recalled from that was that the neurologist had said to him, you have a brain tumour and what we need to do now is sort this out so we can get you back to work. And I said to him, well, that's good news. You know, we know most brain tumours in adults are benign. It sounds to me like it's just a matter of sorting it out and then you getting you back to work, because if it was a terrible outcome, that's not the way he would be speaking. And he said to me, yes, but he used the term debulking, and they only ever use that when it's not good. So he already was aware that the likelihood that this was a poor outcome was there.
1: Did it take you much longer to reach that conclusion yourself?
0: Yeah, I had to see the neurologist. So our youngest daughter, when she came home from work that evening, she walked in the door, and again, you know, there was a real sense that there was something different because Dad was home and was unusual. And when we told her that Dad had a brain tumour, she gave him a big hug and she cried and she said to him, does this mean you're going to die? And he said, possibly. And I said, well, we don't know that yet. We need more information.
1: What was his main motivation in wanting to access voluntary assisted dying rather than just go all out at an effort at mitigation or cure?
0: Well, he did have surgery and he did have treatment for his brain cancer. But what we know about this particular diagnosis is that there isn't anything that's going to save you at the end of the day. You know, we have both worked in health for a very long time and we knew that that was a death sentence. So he had an operation to remove the tumour. He did have radiotherapy and chemotherapy, and there were a number of motivations behind that. The first one being that our eldest daughter had got engaged just in January of that year. You know, we refer to the fact that we have four children now because our two lovely girls have brought two beautiful young men into our lives. And so he really wanted to be around for Claire's and Vincent's wedding. And I think to a certain degree, it took quite some time for him to really come to the realisation that this was terminal. He needed more time to process that, but he also wanted to die in his own terms. He was always a very, you know, he's a very bright, intelligent, articulate man who always did things on his own terms. And voluntary assisted dying allowed that for him rather than what we see being the final phases of end-stage brain cancer, which are pretty awful.
1: Was he able to work at this point?
0: No, he was at work when the neurologist rang him and told him he had a brain tumour. And the neurologist said, pack your bags and come and see me. You're now a medico-legal risk and you can no longer work. So he left the hospital that day, never to go back.
1: And just help me understand, Pauline, from your point of view as his loving partner, he's got this diagnosis. When did voluntary assisted dying become something that you were comfortable with or willing to have as the way that you were ultimately going to respond to this?
0: Right from the get-go, Sarah. The moment he said that evening that he told me his diagnosis, that voluntary assisted dying was available on the 1st of January, there was never a moment of doubt in my mind that that would be, if it was an option for him, the right option for him.
1: So from the time of that awful diagnosis in May, over those next few months before voluntary assisted dying became legal and an option, what kind of changes was David going through? How did his quality of life shift in those months?
0: Yeah, so he, after his surgery, after he recovered from his surgery, you know, for him it was really trying to get back on his bike and ride again, to spend some time with friends, to do a bit of travelling. We had our annual beach holiday, and really it was a slowing of his life from being an incredibly busy doctor who saw such value in the work that he did,

0: to trying to find a purpose. And that was challenging because everything had changed.
1: And what were those months like for you?
0: I went into nurse mode. What do we need to do? What appointments? You know, that period of time, there were over 100 medical appointments. So he was very insistent. I continued working during this period of time. He didn't want me sitting at home staring at him. And by the same token, if it had been me diagnosed with a brain tumour, I probably would have approached it in the same way. You know, we obviously had a lot of holidays and a lot of breaks together, but just to continue that structure because it was going to be so important once he wasn't here.
1: So once those laws around VAD came into effect, what did that mean for the two of you?
0: We were in the throes of organising a wedding with our eldest daughter. So January, she got married in 2023. So it was a really unusual time because we were both involved in all the discussions around that and ringing the VAD team on their hotline. One of the impacts of David's brain surgery was that he had expressive aphasia. He could speak and you could completely understand him, but he could not always find the words to be able to describe what he wanted. And if he was under pressure at all, his word finding would have been worse. So in those moments, I did a lot of the speaking. So I rang the VAD team in the first week of January. You know, it's an unusual telephone call to make, and it was a brand new service. I think I gave them a week. I thought, I'll give these poor people a week and then I'll pick the telephone up and give them a call. And I rang them and said that I wanted to make an appointment for my husband who wanted the option to put in place voluntary assisted dying. And the person who answered the phone was excellent and said to me, you know, why? And when I said that David had a glioblastoma multiforme, you know, they knew instantly that he had a terminal diagnosis. And so they put us on to the lead of their team to help us step through this process and to make an appointment.
1: And what does the process involve?
0: It was this telephone conversation was the first thing. And then the VAD practitioner, who's a doctor, medical doctor, Liz, and her clinical nurse consultant came to our home to have a discussion with us about VAD and what had brought us to VAD and what the motivation was behind that. And then you have paperwork that you have to fill out. So you have to make an application, a formal application, to do voluntary assisted dying. And then there's a second appointment with the second practitioner to, again, just to look at all the details and confirm that this is in Queensland, you need a terminal illness where it's likely that your life would end naturally in under 12 months to confirm all of that. So we had that in place, and then there's more forms to fill out. And then you have to do things like find somebody to witness your signatures at the end of the day. You know, voluntary assisted dying can drive opinions in people who think it's right or think it's wrong. And so it was finding the right person to ask to say, would you be happy to sign these documents on our behalf to support David's application? We have some lovely neighbours where we lived who assisted us to do that. So once all of that paperwork was in, there then is another appointment where the pharmacy team comes to your house with the medication for voluntary assisted dying. So this was all happening in late January, early February. And there are two ways you can use voluntary assisted dying in Queensland. One is a self-administered substance and the other is by injection from a medical practitioner. And David's intention was to use the self-administered substance because you have more control in the situation and you have to have capacity by the time you're using this. So if you move to a point where you no longer have capacity or you're unconscious, voluntary assisted dying is off the table for you. And so the pharmacy team came out with a kit which was in a locked box, which he had the key for, which sat in our home until he elected to use that. I remember going into work that day, into fetal medicine the next day, I think it was, and black humour is in common usage in healthcare. And I remember going in and saying to this team, who I love enormously, none of you piss me off because I have the means to kill any one of you.
1: I have a locked box.
0: I have a locked box.
1: Wow, Paulina, it must have had a kind of gravity to it, that box? Oh, was it something you'd look at?
0: We put it away in a cupboard where we didn't see it day to day. And we knew it was there, but we didn't want to see it. David wanted to live until he could live no longer.
1: How open was he, were you, with that sort of wider circle of friends and colleagues about his diagnosis and the plan for voluntary assisted dying?
0: Yeah, completely open all the time. So again,

0: Then it was part of David's, David was a very committed medical educator, and he always felt it was really important to be open and honest around these conversations. And to him, it was really important to normalise this as one of the tools that people could use at the end of their life. For him, it was an important choice that he could actually control that very end phase of his life.
1: To what degree was that control also around wanting to be able to be at home?
0: Oh, enormous. So there were two really important things for David. A, he didn't really want to die in pain, and B, he wanted to be at home. So he did not want to go into care at the end of his life. And to me, that was, you know, one of the most important gifts I could give him.
1: Today is my conversation with Pauline McGrath, who's describing her family story with her husband David after he decided to use voluntary assisted dying in 2023. So what kind of conversations did you and he have about the timing of this?
0: Yeah, I was very clear about the fact that I was never going to be the person who raised it again. This had to be completely self-driven from his perspective. I was never going to say to him, when are you going to get to that, love? It had to be completely his decision. So we never discussed it again. We knew it was there. We knew it was an option, but we never spoke about when at all. The girls and I often did, because he didn't want to become more and more disabled, which is what would happen with a brain tumour. But he did become more and more disabled. He went from being able to walk independently to needing a walking stick, to needing a walker, to ultimately needing a wheelchair. And we would often have conversations amongst myself and the children of saying, gee, I'm surprised that Dad's still continuing on, that he hasn't made a decision by now to use this, because we were very conscious with a brain tumour as well that it might potentially be a very fine line between when he was capable and able to use voluntary assisted dying to when he wasn't. And you don't know what that fine line is. You don't know how to walk it, because you don't know what it looks like at the end of the day.
1: Was there a moment or an event that suddenly made it clear to him?
0: It was actually, he had got to the point, Sarah, where he could no longer get himself out of bed independently to use the bathroom at night. He could no longer get himself into bed independently, and he could no longer roll over. So I would help him with all of those things. He needed help to get up off of the sofa. And our eldest daughter said to me, Mum, he's a two-person assist now. And I said to her, yeah, I'm aware of that, but I'm an old school nurse, Claire, and we never had equipment to move people back in the day. It was manual handling to be able to move people around hospital. So I've got some pretty good skills that I've not forgotten over the years, and I'm managing okay, and we will keep him here for as long as we possibly can. But it was about 2 o'clock in the morning where I had helped him back into bed. And he said to me at that moment, I'm done. And he was done. He knew that he'd hit a threshold. He had, he'd been on steroids for some time. So his body was starting to bloat. He'd developed shingles in the days beforehand. He had a very sore mouth, and eating had become less comfortable for him. And I think he knew where that fine line was. Our fabulous GP had actually had a conversation with him the week before when I'd taken him to see her, and conversations that she was capable of having that I didn't feel were my place, where she said to him, David, what are you waiting for? And his response was quite amusing, actually. So he said to Danielle, well, I've paid a lot of money for income protection. I want another payment. And he said, I want the dishwasher fixed. He didn't want to leave me with jobs afterwards. And our younger daughter, Hannah, was due to go to Melbourne. Her lovely young man lived in Melbourne. She was going to go to Melbourne for the weekend and come back. And Claire was going to Moreton Bay for a camping trip and coming back over that weekend. So he wanted them to be able to do those sorts of things.
1: That's so practical, but so loving at the same time.
0: Yeah, he was always, he was never around a lot, Sarah, but he was always generous in his love for us. And But at 2 o'clock that morning, he had made a clear decision that

0: was it. And that was the day.
1: How did you spend your last day together as a family?
0: So at 2 o'clock in the morning, when he told me that he was done, I made him a cup of tea, and we sat up in bed having a cup of tea together. And about 3 o'clock in the morning, Hannah appeared at our bedroom, and she's like, "What are the two of you doing?" And I'm like, "All right, well, we need to have a bit of a talk," because we had to fly her Ben up from Melbourne. He wanted to be with our family. The reason she'd appeared at our door at 3 o'clock in the morning was she said, "There's just something wrong with Teddy, our 13-year-old miniature schnauzer." She said, he jumped off my bed, he won't settle, he's crying and he's running around the bed. And I'm like, gee, that's unusual. He's usually a very settled dog. So I said to her, maybe he's got an upset tummy or something, I'll take him outside. So I took him outside, absolutely not interested in doing anything at all, and brought him back inside. And he remained distressed and unsettled for the next 24 hours or thereabouts. He had obviously spent the last 11 months sitting by David's side, and he was distressed.
1: And what about you and David and the girls and their partners?
0: Yeah.
1: On one hand, it's a regular day, and it's a day like
0: no other. Yeah, absolutely.
1: What do you do?
0: I rang my sister. She's a mad Collingwood supporter and had been down in Melbourne for the Anzac Day game. She lives up on the Sunshine Coast. And I rang her and said, "When are you home?" And she said to me, "Do you need me?" And I said, "Yes." So she came straight to our family from the airport, and we called Claire and Vin and told them, and they came around, and I helped him out of bed, got him showered and comfortable. I went and showered myself and found a favourite dress and put it on, and when I came out he said, "Oh, you look lovely," and I said, "Well, I'm not going to look like a dog's breakfast on your last day on earth." And then we spent the day just spending time together. We had a discussion that evening about how this was going to work. So, you know, our children were young adults, two 24-year-olds and a 21-year-old and a 20-year-old who were suddenly dealing with death for the first time ever in their life. And so we had a roundtable discussion that night. We said to David, "What do you want for dinner?" And his mouth was sore. He wanted mac and cheese, of all things, that we made for him. David was never a big drinker at all, but he loved a glass of French champagne. So I sent Claire off to the bottle shop and said to her, "Buy a bottle of Dom Perignon. We're going to sit and have some nice champagne tonight." They looked at her very weirdly down at the bottle shop because she was just a mess. A hot mess, and she was buying a $300 bottle of champagne to drink. It doesn't make any sense. We had a roundtable discussion about who wanted to be present when David took his substance. He'd had his two closest cycling mates come to say goodbye to him. So it was a day of reflection, of talking to him about all the things we'd shared as a family that we'd loved doing. Our trip to South Africa in 2016, where he showed the girls where he was from, which was just a superb family trip. And just time together, just really close as a family.
1: So precious.
0: It was a beautiful day. And he went to bed that night. And he got up and down a couple of times during the night. I would help him. And the four kids slept over. And on the morning when I opened our curtains, sitting over the Brisbane River was the most beautiful rainbow. And I helped him to the bathroom and said to him, "I'm just outside, love. Give me a call when you're done." And then I heard not long after that an almighty crash. And he had fallen, had this really first significant fall. And when I went to help him up, it became apparent that I could no longer get him up. So Hannah's boyfriend, Ben, came and helped me lift him back into bed. And he said to me when I got him into bed, "When I woke this morning, I had wondered whether today was the day, but today's the day." It was a very pivotal moment for him of recognising the significant downhill slide that he was on at that time. So it was that fall, really, which firmed in his mind that he had chosen the right time.
1: And was it a peaceful end? Was it the sort of

0: And that he had wanted.
1: Yes, absolutely. Absolutely. He was, you know, we were all, he wanted the four children there and they were going to be there for him as well. And the girls mixed up the substance for him so that I could spend as much time with him as I could. They all spent some one-on-one time with him in that morning. And then we laid on the bed with him. We sat him up to drink the substance and then we put on Claire's wedding video because we had all just loved that day. And we all laid against him. I laid in the crook of his arm with my head on his chest. And we just spoke about him and held him. And he quietly went to sleep. Only a few minutes after he had drunk the substance, he quietly went to sleep. He had a bit of a snort. He was a notorious snorer, which made us laugh. And then it was just quietly peaceful. And there was never a moment where he seemed distressed or uncomfortable or in pain. And about 20 minutes after he had gone to sleep, I heard his heart slow and stop. And so we stayed with him. We got his stethoscope and Claire listened to his chest you have to sign a life extinct form when this sort of thing happens, but because she was a registered nurse, she could do that for him. And it was peaceful and he was completely in control all the way through. And then we were completely in control. So we didn't have to deal with strangers at all. It was just our family able to spend the time together.
0: It was the right decision for you and for David. What kind of reactions have you had since his death?
1: It's interesting, Sarah. I think people are still quite uncomfortable with the concept. They don't want to particularly talk about it. My dad, who's a very practicing Catholic, said it's not something he could ever do, but he understood completely somebody wanting to use it. And a neighbour that offered his condolences to me after David had died said to me that he looked after his own mother as she died, and she had cancer in her brain as a result of breast cancer. And he said to me, you know, I loved my mother dearly. But the thing I remembered most about my mother was not the way she lived, but the way she died. And this neighbour said to me, I'm 79 years old and my mother died in 1972. And it's the thing that still stands out most to me about my mum. And that won't be the story of our family. And I'm grateful for that.
0: It's almost a year since this happened. How are things at this point?
1: That's the question I can't answer, Sarah. It's the most difficult question of all. I swim a lot. I walk a lot. I spend time with our girls. And our friends and family have been fantastic and they look after me. And I think for the first time in my life I've let people look after me. So I don't make decisions. I say to people, I'd love to, but you have to make all the decisions. I can't make any of them. I think people are so uncomfortable with grief.
0: Mm-hmm.
1: And they want you to be better.
0: Yeah.
1: And I am happy to sit with my grief. I need to sit with my grief. You know, some friends have suggested counselling and others have suggested medication. And I say to them, I'm not depressed. There's nothing that about me which is depressed, but I'm sad and I'm longing. And that will continue and I have to feel it.
0: Pauline, I so appreciate your courage in sharing this very intimate but powerful family story with us. Thank you for being my guest on Conversations.
1: Thank you, Sarah.
0: I spoke with Pauline McGrath in 2024. In very happy news, Pauline has become a grandmother for the first time to little baby Margot. This conversation was made on the land of the Gadigal, Turrbal and Yagara peoples. The producer was Nicola Harrison and the executive producer was Carmel Rooney. I'm Sarah Kanoski. Thanks for listening.
2: ABC News, good afternoon. I'm Lily Knopling. A cyclist killed in a crash in Canberra's north has been identified as a member of a local triathlon club. Monty Bovell has more.
3: Emergency services say multiple cyclists were hit by a car on Gungahlin Drive at Palmerston around 6:30 this morning. One rider died at the scene and two others were taken to hospital, one in a critical condition. In a social media post, the Canberra Bilbies Triathlon Club says the riders were part of its cycling bunch. The club is looking into support options for its members. ACT Policing's major collisions team is investigating the crash. It's the 10th fatality on ACT roads so far this year. Cycling advocacy group Pedal Power has described the crash as heartbreaking.
2: More than 30 Australians remain missing after a massive flood and landslide hit the Himalayan border region. ABC correspondent Alison Horn has the details.
4: The landslide and flash flood has devastated both sides of the Tibet-Nepal border, with more than 700 people so far reported missing. The torrent of water wiped out entire villages in Nepal. At least 34 Australians are unaccounted for in the area. Nepalese authorities say more than 150 people have been confirmed dead so far, but that number is expected to rise significantly. Roads have been cut on both sides of the border, making rescue attempts even more difficult.
2: ACT Chief Minister Andrew Barr says he's deeply saddened by the floods and landslides in the border region. He says Canberrans stand with the Nepalese community and with the families of Australians who are missing or otherwise affected by the disaster. The Australian Institute of Sport has paid more than $3 million to over 225 athletes who suffered abuse while holding scholarships. The athletes have been paid between $5,000 and $50,000 ahead of the Australian Sports Commission stopping the four-year program at the end of the year. The ASC formally apologised in 2022 to AIS scholarship holders subjected to abuse at the nation's sporting hub in Canberra. CEO Kieran Perkins says the money is only considered one component of the restoration program. The ACT government says it will strengthen the rules governing where future data centres can be built in the territory. A new framework will limit data centre development to existing commercial, industrial and non-urban zones, keeping the facilities out of residential neighbourhoods. It follows standards agreed at yesterday's National Cabinet meeting. Chief Minister Andrew Barr says facilities needing large amounts of additional power will need to contract it from the national energy market.
5: Any large energy user would be required to procure their energy from a renewable source. And this is exactly the model that the ACT has used for the last 20 years to procure our own renewable energy.
2: The US states that sued Meta over claims its platforms harm children have called a settlement with the social media giant a major moment. Meta has denied any wrongdoing but agreed to make major changes to Facebook and Instagram and pay up to $25 billion. It says it will restrict teenagers' use of the platforms to 2 hours a day and block all usage from midnight till 6 a.m. for the next decade, while also preventing children from accessing age-restricted content. California's Attorney General Rob Bonta says Meta hides and lies about designs that are built to suck children in.
6: We believe the proposed settlement filed today addresses some of the concerns at the core of our lawsuit and that it will force transformative changes necessary to protect our children. And importantly, these changes will be made within months, no more waiting.
2: To sport now, and the Matildas are expecting a massive turnout when they return to Canberra in November. The team will take on Colombia at Canberra Stadium in the opening match of a two-game series. It'll be just the second time the Australian side has played the South Americans. Matildas assistant coach M. Husband says fans came out in force for the Australian side's Canberra visit last year.
7: The Canberrans get behind us so well. We sold out Giaio against Argentina and the atmosphere was phenomenal. So it's always great to play in Canberra. You know that the fans will always come out and that we're backed so well here.
2: Canberra's weather mostly sunny, heading for a top of 17 degrees. Light winds becoming northerly in the late afternoon. Right now it's 15 degrees at Dixon, ABC News.
8: I got messages. First of all, I was getting messages from people.
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0: Sydney.
1: This Thursday, hundreds of locals and dozens of Australian tourists missing in devastating Himalayan flash flooding. And why are royal outcasts Harry and Meghan going back to the UK? And what might wait them on their return?
2: I got messages. First of all, I was getting messages from people who'd seen images, and they were worried that I was on that road because I'm supposed to be going on that road on Sunday. So I was getting a lot of messages saying this has happened. And basically, I get messages every time that there's a landslide or an outburst flood or an avalanche or something.
1: Well, first today, they're pictures you'd be forgiven for thinking are AI or from sort of some sort of disaster movie. But the videos captured in Nepal's devastating flash flooding, which has wrecked towns and villages in its destructive path, have to be seen to be believed. Hundreds have been killed, including dozens of international travellers drawn to Nepal's mountainous scenic beauty. The Australian government is confirming 34 Australians are amongst the missing. Nick Grimm reports.
3: Oh, my God, Mario.
4: They saw and heard it coming. For many, there was no escape.
5: Oh, shit.
4: A mountain of water, mud and debris smashing through hillsides into towns, businesses, sweeping away substantial buildings, homes, bridges and other infrastructure. Here, a busload of children screams in terror as the torrent raced by meters from their vehicle. This local man saying, it came as people were preparing to go to work. We don't know how many people are missing or dead. And in the aftermath, survivors like Keshav Prasad Barul telling from his hospital bed how the floodwaters hit the top floor of his home while he watched from the relative safety of his rooftop terrace. It only subsided after an hour or so. He says, my wife was buried in the mudslide. After 4 or 5 hours, I was rescued by helicopter. It's an area popular with travellers due to its proximity to mountain trekking destinations. Sean Pieper from Himalayan Guiding Australia runs expeditions to Nepal and has spent time in the area that's now buried in mud.
6: It's pretty surreal because I was there in that actual village in one of the lodges there in April with a group that I took over. And, yeah, the lovely people and their young families and everything just built a new lodge and now they're not there anymore. So just sort of processing all that at the moment.
4: He's been trying to contact friends and colleagues believed to be in the area, but communications remain poor.
6: There is a bit of a transient community there, but there's a lot of locals who live there for ages and they've built lodges there to capitalise on tourism. And that flows further up the Langtang Valley as well. So those families have been there for many years and that area was devastated by a great earthquake back in 2015 as well, just further up the valley. So they're no strangers to this sort of natural calamity, and I'm sure they'll come back from it. But, you know, to watch your entire community washed away can't be very pleasant.
4: Som Tamang is an Australian-based Nepalese tourism operator with family living close to the devastated area.
7: Yeah, unfortunately, in my mind, I am hit by this news and it's a really early stage. I am in shock and sad. So I am lost of words, what to say, unfortunately.
8: What thoughts go through your mind as you see those scenes that are all over social media?
7: Unfortunately, in my mind, I just going through saying that how unfortunate the people of my land is born onto in the mountain. We have a natural disaster. We have a political disaster. We are a landlocked country between the two giants, China and India. We get always issues either politically or economically or environmentally. So this is what's going through in my head.
4: Satellite imagery suggests the floods were likely triggered by a large chunk of ice breaking off a Himalayan glacier, sending tons of ice and rock tumbling into a river below. The Red Cross says entire villages and market areas have been wiped out. Dozens are known to have been killed. Hundreds more are missing, including foreign nationals believed to have been staying in or transiting through the riverside localities that were inundated. Here, the Foreign Affairs Department is doing what it can to confirm the whereabouts and safety of the Australians listed as missing. A US-based hiking company, Himalayan Glacier, has confirmed 15 Australians on one of its tours are still to be located. They're among a group of 47 travellers yet to be accounted for. Prime Minister Anthony Albanese acknowledges conditions are difficult.
0: People would have seen some of the footage, which is a truly horrific event. At this point, Nepal, you know, is a developing country. It doesn't have the resources that an event like that would have in Australia. So information is difficult. Now, our thoughts are with all those who will be concerned about their loved ones today.
4: And the emergency is by no means over. Experts warn further flooding is still possible, with upper reaches of the river valley still choked with debris, holding back another potential torrent, a further threat to lower-lying areas should that blockage suddenly shift.
1: Nick Grimm reporting there. Well, stranded in Kathmandu right now is a Melbourne academic from La Trobe University, Dr. Ruth Gamble. She's the director of La Trobe Asia, and her books and research focus on the environmental, cultural and climate aspects of the Himalayan river systems at the heart of this disaster. She joined me earlier.
2: I came here to give a talk. Like, our conference got cancelled and I was coming here, and then I was supposed to actually be driving up that road to go on a holiday into Tibet for a week. And I think that it basically took out the road that we were going to go on.
1: I mean, you've spent most of your career studying these riverways in a sort of interdisciplinary way. Some of the images that are coming out are really just shocking, and the power of these riverways. How did the news of this unfolding disaster reach you?
2: I got messages. First of all, I was getting messages from people who'd seen images on WhatsApp and Facebook and things like that. And I was worried that I was on that road because I'm supposed to be going on that road on Sunday. So I was getting a lot of messages saying this has happened. And basically I get messages every time that there's a landslide or a outburst flood or an avalanche or something. Someone somewhere sends me a message. And it takes a while to actually get your head around how big it is, because, you know, sometimes I get messages and it's a small one, or it's on the side, or it's not a major event, not in a place that there's a lot of people. But this one basically took out the main highway between Kathmandu and Tibet, Kathmandu and Lhasa. So it's where it is as well as the force.
1: As you say, these sorts of events are not altogether uncommon there, but this does seem to be something different. We're seeing mixed numbers about who is missing, but it seems like a lot of tourists have been caught up in this unfolding disaster. Yeah. Is it because of the kind of access to those higher mountain passes, which are obviously great for some of those tourist trips?
2: I think some of it, there's a tourist trip. The river is apparently a place where people do whitewater rafting and so on, but it's mainly because it's the main road. It's like people do a lot of trips from Kathmandu into Lhasa in Tibet and then back again, a lot of overland trips. They go to Everest Base Camp and things on the way. And this is that road that everyone takes to take that trip that's got wiped out.
1: I mean, obviously the 2015 earthquake in Nepal was devastating, and the recovery after that event was sometimes criticised as well from a sort of governmental or governance perspective. What faith or what hope do you have that the Nepalese authorities are going to be able to rescue everyone in such a sort of challenging landscape?
2: Not much. I mean, Nepal's got a lot of issues at the moment, and its infrastructure is it's kind of slammed by a difficult political history and increasing challenges from climate change, both coming at it at the same time. I don't think they have quite the same difficulties they had in 2015, but they've still got a lot of issues. You know, there's a lot of damage to roads even before this happens, and there's so many landslides and there's so many floods happening that it's really hard for them to rebuild the roads, rebuild the infrastructure after it happens. So it's almost constantly playing catch up.
1: How are ordinary Nepalese people coping with climate change from what you see there? I mean, obviously the river systems have enormous cultural importance, but also economic importance as well, don't they?
2: Yeah. I mean, Nepal's basically, in my head, I keep thinking about Nepal as being a bit like one big waterfall, you know, it's just crisscrossed by so many rivers coming down. And I also remember once this Nepali friend in Australia said, someone took me to see a waterfall. Why would anyone go and look at a waterfall? There's waterfalls everywhere. You know, the whole country is kind of, there's water flowing through it. So it's something that people are used to, but the thing that's happening, they're used to water, they're used to landslides, they're used to outburst floods and so on. But what's happening here because of climate change is that it's getting faster and faster. So you just recover from one event and then you have another event and then something else happens. And then, you know, you're just trying to play catch up all the time, basically. And it's just speeding everything up so that people can't get their heads around what's happening and can't respond properly.
1: And transport in Nepal is a frustrating thing at the best of times as well. With airlines, there's been a number of aviation disasters. So I'm curious about how long you think it will take for this road, this important road which links Nepal to Tibet and to China, will take to reopen.
2: Months, if ever. So there used to be another, in the road into Tibet used to be in a different place across further to the east, and that one got wiped out about 10 years ago, I think, maybe in the earthquake. And then they had to reroute it through this way because they thought it was safer. So this is already the second route. And they didn't actually open the old pass up again. They just moved it to this new place. So, yeah, I'm not sure if it'll... They'll have to rebuild it and it'll have to be rethought again, I guess. And this is already the second reimagining of that road. There's also plans, you know, for China to actually build a high-speed rail down to Kathmandu through that passage. So I think maybe they'll be rethinking that as well. But yeah, it's kind of this weird mix of like the ground is literally shifting under people's feet as they're trying to develop and build roads and make infrastructure more user-friendly.
1: Well, Ruth, I really appreciate your time. Thank you so much for joining me.
2: You're welcome.
1: That's La Trobe University academic Dr. Ruth Gamble speaking to me from the Nepalese capital of Kathmandu. Meanwhile, Foreign Minister Penny Wong has outlined the Australian government's response to this crisis. Let's take a listen.
3: The loss of life and the scale of the destruction is devastating. Our thoughts and condolences are with those who have lost loved ones and those whose loved ones are missing and to all affected by this disaster. We, to date, understand that at least 34 Australians are amongst those missing. We understand these Australians were part of separate pilgrimage and tour groups. I'm not in a position to provide any further details about them at this stage. The government's priority is to confirm the whereabouts and welfare of these Australians.
1: That's Foreign Minister Penny Wong speaking there from Adelaide. I'm Andy Park. 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Just search for The World Today. Well, many of us have been guilty of a seemingly endless scroll, a doom scroll on social media, but increasingly concerns are being raised about the impact of these platforms on children. It saw the implementation of a social media ban for under 16s here in Australia, while in the US, Meta is facing multiple lawsuits. Overnight, the tech giant settled a landmark court battle with dozens of US states, agreeing to pay more than $23 billion and make a raft of changes to better protect kids using its apps, Facebook and Instagram. Tanya Dendrinos has the story.
5: No amount of money is ever going to bring my beautiful daughter back.
9: Victoria Hink's daughter Alexandra died by suicide at 16. She's one of a number of parents arguing their children died after becoming addicted to social media.
5: She should be going off to college. She would have graduated from high school. Instead, I visit her every day in the cemetery and back of our house.
9: She's welcomed a landmark settlement by Meta with 47 US states and territories in a suit alleging it deliberately designed its social media platforms to addict young people.
5: Mark Zuckerberg does not want to go up against and see all the information that they have. So I'm very pleased. And yeah, I am satisfied. I feel like there's justice is possible.
9: California's Attorney General is Rob Bond.

0: top.
1: We sued Meta over claims that it designed and deployed harmful features on Instagram and Facebook that drive compulsive use and harm young users' mental health, and that the company knew about these dangers and lied to teens, to parents, and to the public about them.
0: Vermont's Attorney General Charity Clark explains the changes Meta will need to implement to its social media platforms for users aged under 18.
2: The changes include an improved age assurance framework, meaning to get on the app, you need to prove that you are of an appropriate age, a hard daily time limit on all Meta platforms, this is 2 hours a day, nighttime restrictions on the app use, and there's a restriction to prevent teens from being targeted with harmful content and being exposed to harmful experiences and people.
0: The settlement is worth up to $17 billion US dollars, just a fraction of the company's annual revenue, which last year totaled more than $200 billion. Meta hasn't admitted any wrongdoing, but it's imploring its competitors TikTok and YouTube to adopt the same measures to improve child safety, with a clause stating around 30% of its settlement payment will be contingent on this happening. Eric Goldman is a professor of law at Santa Clara University in California.
3: The agreement itself is in some ways industry reshaping. Not only is Meta agreeing to make some changes that it has resisted for a while, it's also trying to make all of its competitors make those changes as well. So the settlement acts almost as like a template for the industry that can potentially even ripple globally.
0: Arturo Beja is a former Meta executive turned whistleblower and was a key witness in the trial.
4: They've known that kids get addicted to their product, and they denied that it's even possible or to be put in the bucket of personal choice.
0: While he welcomes this settlement, he says the changes agreed to won't go far enough to prevent harm to young people.
4: It's like telling kids that they can smoke cigarettes 2 hours a day. And so the nature of what they're consuming is not improved or changed. And so I think that the goal here would be to make sure that the product is actually safe.
0: For now, the measures will only apply in the US.
5: Tanya Dendrinos there. And if you or anyone you know needs help, you can call Lifeline on 13 11 14. Well, speaking of online harms, this following story might contain details distressing to some. Sexual consent advocates say social media and online pornography companies need to be held accountable for the increase in sexual violence amongst young people. It comes amid an investigation into the death of a 16-year-old girl in a suspected act of sexual choking and recent incidents of alleged sexual assault involving teenage boys. Advocates say access to online porn should be further restricted and young people need better education about sex and consent. Here's Catherine Gregory.
6: A big call from sexual consent activist Chanel Contos.
7: My initial thought was porn companies have blood on their hands.
6: The founder of Teachers Consent is referring to the most recent case of alleged sexual violence involving a 16-year-old Sydney girl who died after what's suspected to be the result of a choking act during sex.
7: This is not the first time, and it won't be the last time that anyone or a young person has been impacted in this way from these sorts of acts that they're learning in these groups.
6: One source says police were told it was a consensual act and no charges have yet been laid. But the case highlights what experts say is an increase in sexual strangulation among young people as they're increasingly exposed to violent online pornography.
7: This was traditionally an act that sat on the fringe culture of kink culture, and now it's just been brought completely into the mainstream, and I don't think there is informed consent because I don't think young people understand that there is no safe way to engage in this act when they're constantly seeing it play out on their screens.
6: Chanel Contos wants people to be able to turn off the predatory algorithms that social media and online pornography companies use to bring in the dollars whilst also targeting young people with misogynistic, violent and harmful content.
7: So that as individuals we have the option to turn off the algorithm and go back to a chronological feed of people that we've intentionally followed. Because we know that particularly young people, they're not seeking out misogyny, but it's being served to them as a profit model.
6: Tanya Plibersek is the Minister for Social Services and says these companies know they're doing harm and they don't care. The challenge is cracking down on them.
8: We're introducing digital duty of care legislation that will make it easier to hold the tech companies to account.
6: But she says there also needs to be more sex and consent education too, including from parents.
8: Kids don't get the message.

0: message the first time you tell them. It is, oh my God, mum's being embarrassing again. That's the way you get through to them. Kids learn from the way we behave more than what we say to them. If you've got mum and dad modelling equality, you're much more likely to pass those values on to kids.
1: ABS data from 2024 also shows nearly 30% of all sexual assaults reported to police were against teenage girls. And the issue is in the spotlight again after recent reports of allegations of sexual assault perpetrated by teenage schoolboys across Sydney the past couple of weeks. Jane Gilmore is a campaigner on violence against women and wrote the book, It Takes a Village to Teach Your Children About Consent.
2: Just talking about some of the basics, like what porn is and what it isn't. It's entertainment. It's created to make money. It's created to have shock value. But sometimes they can forget the difference between reality and social media or algorithm feeds when they're in the middle of it, and they need that reminder. Things like the strangulation, that absolutely has to be combated with actual information. This is life-threateningly dangerous, as there is no safe way ever to strangle somebody.
3: That's Advocate Jane Gilmore, ending that report by Catherine Gregory. Finally today, just a week after announcing they were relocating, Prince Harry and his wife Meghan have returned to England. There are hopes the return home could be a sign of healing relations between Harry and his father and brother, as Angus Randall reports.
4: It's not usually international news when someone moves back home to be closer to family, but anything Harry and Meghan do is bound to make headlines and divide opinions.
5: I think Meghan has been racist, bullied. I just want them a happy life, and I'm really over it. I just can't bear it. It makes me actually feel sick, the bullying.
6: Their problem will be is that the country's pretty much fed up with hearing about their self-indulgent behaviour.
4: The former royal couple and their two children landed in Birmingham last night. They're expected to live in the Cotswolds, about 2 hours northwest of London. Royal commentator Afia Hagen says living in the countryside would be a good choice as they readjust to British life and Britain adjusts to them.
7: They're going to be outside of London. I think that's really important for them at the moment. But we think that they will take up a property around the Cotswolds, and that's where Prince Archie and Princess Lilibet will go to school.
4: The couple left for California in 2020 as relations soured with the rest of the royal family. They'd levelled allegations of racism towards members of the monarchy and accused palace staff of being insensitive towards Meghan. As recently as last year, the Duke of Sussex told the BBC he wouldn't feel safe returning to the UK after losing his government-funded security detail.
8: I can't see a world in which I would be bringing my wife and children back to the UK at this point.
4: But it's believed his relationship with King Charles has improved, especially after a visit last month. It was the first time the king, who was also battling cancer, had seen his grandchildren in 4 years. However, Afia Hagen says Harry and his brother remain divided.
7: Will we see them skipping down the mall holding hands? Not anytime soon. You know, possibly, if Prince Harry is in the UK, closer to Prince William, it might be better, easier to facilitate some sort of discussion, a clearing of the air, a defrosting of the relations.
4: Royal commentator and royal author Juliet Reardon says the Sussexes can expect to remain the focus of constant media attention, despite the lack of royal titles.
9: We haven't had Prince Harry and his entire family properly living in the UK as non-working royals. It's a very different relationship with the media. Up to now, they have had a sort of a deal, if you like, with Buckingham Palace and with Kensington Palace that they will stay away where the royal children are concerned. Now, that deal has not been made with Prince Harry and with his wife. So they will be in the public domain. They will not be living in a royal household. They are not behind palace gates. And I think every tabloid editor in town will be wanting a Meghan and Harry story most days of the week.
4: The Duke of Sussex is expected to make some of his first public appearances as a patron of Wellchild in September and is preparing for the Invictus Games in Birmingham next year.
3: Angus Randall reporting there. And that's all from the World Today team. Thanks so much for your company. I hope you can join me at the same time tomorrow. I'm Andy Park. Have a great afternoon.

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1: Alice Matthews here, and tomorrow I'll draw the winner of our double pass to the Gospel According to Paul, and you'll get a look at the Canberra Writers Festival lineup. That's Brekkie.
0: Returns tomorrow from 5:30 on Triple Six ABC Canberra. 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
1: Good afternoon, Canberra. I'm Mary Good, filling in for Alice Matthews on Afternoons for the rest of this week and also on Tuesday, surprisingly. So I'll see you next Tuesday as well. But we are coming up to just after half past 12 here on this Thursday afternoon. We've got a lot to talk about today. I'm wondering if you use turmeric at home. What do you use it for? I sometimes make a turmeric tea when people are feeling unwell in my house, but getting it off my bench and out of my nails, well, that's all another matter. So we're going to speak to Dr. Carl later in the program about whether turmeric cures everything. Do you use turmeric at home? I'd love to hear if you are using turmeric today. Do you feel that it helps with those colds and flus? I'm interested to talk to Dr. Carl about what he thinks. Also, what's parking like at your sports ground on the weekend? We're going to chat with a petitioner that is calling for better parking at sports grounds, amongst other things. We'll speak to them later in the program. And also, we're going to be chatting more about the 99-year lease. I said we'd get you answers, and today we will. Many homes across the inner north and inner south are coming to the end of their 99-year Crown lease. What does that mean? And what do people actually have to do to ensure their lease rolls over? That will be after 2 p.m. We're going to have the City and Environment Directorate to answer your questions. So if you have questions about your 99-year lease, make sure you text them to us and we will put them to the City and Environment Directorate to make sure you get your answers. Also, if you sent some questions through yesterday, I've got them. I'll pass them on. But first, we're going to hear from the cyclist community about the accident this morning. A person died and two others have been seriously injured after a crash in Canberra's north this morning. ACT policing said the three cyclists were hit by a car on Gongalan Drive in Palmerston around 6:30 a.m. The Emergency Services Agency issued an alert to say Gongalan Drive was closed in both directions from Well Station Drive to the Valley Avenue. The cyclist community is mourning the loss of one of their own this afternoon. The Canberra Bilbies Triathlon Club has posted a note saying that a bunch of the Bilbies were involved in the incident, with one member passing away at the scene. They say, please look after each other. A short time ago, I spoke with Cecily Michaels from Pedal Power. Cecily, obviously this is devastating news. What was your reaction when you heard about the crash this morning?
2: Totally gutted. Incredibly deeply moved for all the people involved. It's just the worst nightmare for any families to be going through this, and friends and community.
1: Mm. You've urged people not to speculate. While police investigate, just explain what you mean by that.
2: One cannot know what was happening in any of this without, waiting for the police to let us know. Like, you don't know. Yeah, you cannot possibly know what was happening on the road in the car or with the cyclist. But all I know is roads need to be safe for everyone to use, and everyone has a right to use them.
1: As you say, police are investigating, but what's your message to the community right now?
2: Our message is just to, you know, hold the people who have suffered this unimaginable loss in our hearts, to be with them in solidarity, and you know, give everyone the space they need to either grieve or investigate or, you know, like avoid the road. And Pedal Power will continue our advocacy for how to ensure we keep everyone safe on our roads.
1: That's Cecily Michaels from

0: Rick Astley, Never Gonna Give You Up here on 666 ABC Radio Canberra. I'm Mary Good, filling in for Alice Matthews, where it's 22 minutes to one. Now, if you've been listening to the news this morning, a desperate rescue mission is unfolding in Nepal after flash floods struck the border region between Nepal and Tibet yesterday and has led to mass casualties and hundreds missing. It's been terrible news to wake up to, and speaking in Dubbo this morning, Prime Minister Anthony Albanese confirmed that 34 Australians are missing and getting information out of Nepal is difficult. This is what he had to say.
1: People would have seen some of the footage, which is a truly horrific event. At this point, there are 34 Australians who are missing. We are asking for those with information, and hopefully through this we'll get you the numbers to put up on screen where people can contact our consular people. At this point, Nepal, you know, is a developing country. It doesn't have the resources that an event like that would have in Australia. So information is difficult. Now, our thoughts are with all those who will be concerned about their loved ones today.
0: That's Prime Minister Anthony Albanese. And Foreign Minister Penny Wong addressed the media from Adelaide a short time ago about the missing Australians.
2: We understand these Australians were part of separate pilgrimage and tour groups. I'm not in a position to provide any further details about them at this stage. The government's priority is to confirm the whereabouts and welfare of these Australians.
0: That's Penny Wong speaking a short time ago. US-based hiking company

0: The Himalayan Glacier have confirmed 15 Australians, including two boys aged 11 and 14 and a woman aged 64, were on one of its tours and are now missing in the Langtang Valley. Now, for more on this story, we have Kumar Sapkota, president of the ACT Australia-Nepal Friendship Society, on the line, who's working hard today from Canberra on ways to support the Nepalese community. Good afternoon. Welcome to you.
1: Thank you so much.
0: How are you feeling today?
1: Yeah, it's a very difficult time for us, all Nepalese community. I still can't, you know, imagine this, and I feel shaky myself. I know I can't, it's still very hard to believe this is. This is the situation, you know, we are facing at the moment, really hard time for all people who are there in Nepal.
0: Mm.
1: Yeah.
0: Have you been in contact with anyone on the ground in Nepal?
1: It is a bit hard situation for us to communicate to them at the moment. And I contacted to Nepalese embassy as well. Is anyone able to, they able to contact as well? But I think it's a bit hard still to get into contact the people, you know, who are directly affected at the moment.
0: Mm. What are you doing today from Canberra to help?
1: Yeah, so we are collaboratively, different Nepalese community, we are collaboratively working together and, you know, different meetings, and we are trying to find out how we can better help to them, like immediate support and short-term and long-term plan-wise, we'll discuss in this way. And, you know, also we are appealing the different other communities and even governments, like, you know, their support immediately. I think the Nepal is not, you know, that resources are very hard to rescue at the moment as well. This is the immediate concern, I believe. And we are trying to, you know, so raise some fund, and in the long term, many schools are destroyed, they are homeless, properties. So in that regard, we are still discussing within the different community members at the moment.
0: So you've been in discussions with community in Canberra about what you can do to help?
1: Yeah, in Canberra and all nationwide as well in Australia.
0: Mm.
1: Yeah.
0: And if our listeners hear this and they want to help and support, how do you encourage them to help?
1: Yeah, we have a direct Prime Minister through the Nepal government. There is a one link as well. People can directly donate that. We are sharing that from our different you know, social media as well. Mm-hmm. I believe Nepalese embassy is also gonna post that soon, and also Australia Nepal Friendship Society also start to raise the fund through our bank account, and then we are, you know, publishing this through the different groups and social media and email as well. This way we are collecting, and we will discuss that and how we can further transparently transfer that to the people who actually need help and support back to Nepal.
0: I mean, there's a lot, and I know a lot of people will be trying to help and wanting to help. Can you explain in Nepal, in this area of Nepal, can you explain, you know, where is this and this part of Nepal that's been affected?
1: So this is mostly the Himalayan border, I think, between Nepal and China, Tibet area. And mostly the affected region at this moment, I think Nuwakot, Dharding, Rasuwa, some are the, you know, district in that region. It is a bit like mountain and hill and that region.
0: Mm.
1: So, yeah.
0: I can imagine many Canberrans and Nepalese Canberrans will be coming together today to support and comfort each other.
1: Yeah, thank you so much for that. Yeah.
0: Thank you so much for talking to us today.
1: Yeah, thank you. Thank you.
0: That was Kumar Sapkota, president of the ACT Australia Nepal Friendship Society. Now, DFAT has a 24-hour consular emergency centre number on

0: 1300 555 135, or you can contact 02 6261 3305 if you happen to be listening to us from overseas. There's also breaking news. I'm just getting news through now. Another tour group, Kailash Journey, says six of its missing travellers are Australians. This is in addition to one missing Australian using Kathmandu Holiday Tours and Travels and 15 from US-based tour group Himalayan Glacier Adventures. So that's just breaking news there. Also, statement from Andrew Barr, our Chief Minister, says he's deeply saddened by the devastating floods and landslides along the Nepal-China border, including in Tibet, and by the tragic loss of life and destruction they have caused. Canberrans stand with our Nepalese community and with the families of Australians who are missing or otherwise affected by the disaster.
1: Drive.
2: Can you hear that? 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The National Capital Orchestra has teamed up with Vinnie's for a special charity concert called Echoes of Humanity. 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
0: It's 14 minutes to one here on 666 ABC Radio Canberra Afternoons. Well, next we're going to go to collective kilometres or kilometres. I've been saying it all week. You'd think I would work out how to say it by now. But it's where the Afternoons team is asking you to help them get to a million kilometres. And you can do that by cycling, by riding, by swimming. And we've been giving you a bit of inspiration here on Afternoons this week. We had a rollerblader in yesterday, or we also had a dragon boater in earlier this week. And we're going to be speaking to someone who may give you some more inspiration to get out, get walking, get running, get moving to help us get those kilometres. Just after a bit of music, but also if you want to log your kilometres, you can just text us on 0467 922 666 and you send the words collective kilometres. Just write it out like that and then you can get a link and you can log how many kilometres you are doing and help us get to a million. And yes, you can get prizes along the way.

0: Daydream by The Love and Spoonful here on 666 ABC Radio Canberra, where it's 10 minutes to one. And if we just look outside at the weather, it's currently a cloudy 13 degrees with a top of 16 expected for today. And on traffic, Gungahlin Drive, where that horrible accident happened earlier today, it's now back open in both directions following, on from this morning's tragic accident. So Gungahlin Drive is now open. And on collective kilometres, I'm being told we're now at 5,212.8 kilometres. We're getting there. Team, we are getting there. So, yes, we're going to be talking collective kilometres in just a moment. But on turmeric, because Dr. Carl is going to be here with us today on Afternoons, and he's going to be talking about turmeric. And his direct question is, does it work? Does turmeric cure everything? So on the topic of turmeric, we've got some texts on that on our text line 0467 922 666. This texter says, I'm drinking this now. The Indians all use it on wounds, any injuries. They pronounce it turmeric. Currently sipping on this tea. Thank you, texter. And this texter says, hi, Mary. After the Four Corners documentary, I don't feel confident with turmeric and other herb quality. Definitely will be researching a trusted brand. Thanks for the program. And that's from Rob in Tuggy. Thanks, Rob. Yeah, you know what? We can ask Dr. Carl about that. Yeah, if you're going to use turmeric, where do you get good turmeric from? I actually try and buy the fresh turmeric when I can find it and grate that into hot boiling water with a bit of honey in there. But yeah, we're going to talk to Dr. Carl and just find out how good is turmeric for you? And I love Dr. Carl's question. Does it cure everything? I think his answer might be no, but who knows? Who knows?
1: August 2001.
2: The Australian government finds itself under attack around the world for its handling of the Tampa crisis.
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0: So how many kilometres do you walk, wheel, run, cycle, row or swim in a day, a week or a month? We're collecting your kilometres for our special challenge on Afternoons. We're seeing how many kilometres we can get to. The goal is 1 million. We're currently at 5,212.8 kilometres, so we've got a little way to go. So we're reaching out to you to say, come on, come along and help us. Join our collective kilometres and tell us how many kilometres you've achieved today. Or maybe you can even tell us tomorrow or this week or, you know, whenever you get round to getting some of those kilometres in. But for some inspiration, if you're planning on upping your Ks by doing some laps in the pool, we have a local sergeant, father of four and passionate advocate for well-being. Jared Drennan is on the line. Welcome to the program, Jared.
6: Thanks, Mary. Thanks for having me.
0: So, Jared, you are swimming a large amount of laps to raise money for charity on the weekend. Can you explain? What are you doing?
6: Yeah, that's right. So on Saturday, I'll be swimming 1,000 laps, so 50 kilometres in the AIS pool to raise funds and awareness for first responder mental health through the charity Emerge NC, who look after all the emergency services in ACT and New South Wales.
0: And why did you decide to swim this large amount of laps?
6: Well, 5 laps didn't sound like a lot, I wanted to give back to the emergency service community. We as emergency service first responders endure so much every single day, so being able to provide some support through the charity, through Emergency, so they can support those members in the ACT New South Wales to make sure that they get all the care that they need. I wanted to also highlight some of the mental and physical barriers that we as first responders go through every single day through our careers. And anyone who's ever swum a lap or two knows that it can be quite hard. So understanding swimming 1,000 laps is a big mental and physical challenge, and that's what we go through every single day that we are our first responders. So I wanted to make a real point of highlighting that.
0: So you're not swimming 5 laps. How many laps are you going to be swimming?
6: 1,000.
0: Ooh. That seems like a lot. Have you been training?
6: I've embarked on 9 months worth of training. So I just ticked over, actually yesterday, I just ticked over 260 kilometres worth of training.
0: Wow. So how many hours will that take to get to that many laps?
6: It'll probably take me about 18 hours. So I'll start at midnight on the Friday-Saturday crossover and then finish hopefully about 6 or 7pm on Saturday evening.
0: And where would you like the money you're raising to be used?
6: So every single dollar donated goes through to the Emerge and See charity, and they are a peer-based mental health and wellbeing support. They focus on medical, legal, financial and wellbeing services for all emergency services in ACT and in New South Wales.
0: And I understand you have some support within the political realm as well. Have you got some local politicians coming along?
6: There will be some local politicians coming along, which was a great support. It was really surprising to have so much support come on board from that. So there'll be, there'll be some people coming along on the day, swimming some laps with me as well, which would be lovely. And we've also organised a community day between 10 a.m. and 2 p.m. So all the emergency services from ACT will be set up at the AAS Aquatic Centre. For everyone to come down, meet and greet, have a look at the vehicles, there'll be activities for the kids. It'll be a really great day out. And then everyone can come and support. If you want to jump in with the pool, you can jump in and swim some laps with me as well to help me get through those 1,000 laps.
0: So you'd be looking for a bit of encouragement down at the pool?
6: Yeah. But as the day gets on, I think the encouragement will help quite a lot.
0: So listeners can come down if they want to support your initiative. Is there also other ways that people can get behind you?
6: Yep, definitely. They can jump online to the emergency website and they can donate directly on their website there. Or if they wanted to follow my social media through Instagram, they'll be able to donate through that. So it's just JDSwims1000 and they can donate directly through there. And as I said, every dollar will go directly to the emergency. There's no coverage or anything like that. Every dollar will go straight through to helping our emergency services.
0: So, Jared, the last question is, we've passed 5,000 kilometres on collective kilometres. We're aiming for 1 million. We've got quite a long way to go. Do you think you'll help us out by adding your laps and your kilometres to our total?
6: Yeah, most definitely can do that.
0: That'd be great. Jared, good luck for this weekend. Good luck with the swim and also raising awareness and money for a good cause.
6: Thank you so much for your time. Appreciate it, Mary.
0: Thanks, Jared. That's Jared Drennan, a police officer and swimmer who's going to be swimming very, very far this weekend to raise money and awareness for a very good cause, to raise funds to empower emergency service workers and volunteers with the support they deserve, from preventative mental health education to also personalised holistic care when they need it.
7: If it's happening in your city, you'll hear it on 666 ABC Radio Canberra. Take us with you wherever you go on the ABC Listen app. Download now.
0: And we're going to be talking more about turmeric with Dr. Carl later in the program. This texter says, I use fresh turmeric in my tea. That's Gillian from Holt. Thank you, Gillian. Can we get a photo of your turmeric tea? It's such a beautiful yellow colour. And this texter says, I'm planning to buy fresh turmeric root instead of powder since I saw Four Corners as well. Thank you, texter. And this texter has sent in a beautiful photo of lots of beautiful different colours. I make a veggie smoothie with turmeric, pepper, ginger, carrot, red cabbage, chickweed, dandelion leaf, and also lots of other things. I've made this for 14 years to drink most mornings. It looks absolutely beautiful, texter. Thank you for sending that in. But right now it's news time.
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10: Almost impossible to believe, but last year's grand finalists, Brisbane and Melbourne, are set to miss out on the finals altogether this year. But with the two teams still stacked with talent.
11: Good afternoon, Jennifer Sexton with ABC News. At least two boys are among the more than 30 Australians still unaccounted for after a catastrophic flash flood in the Himalayan border region. China correspondent Alison Horn reports.
12: More than 700 people have been reported missing in both Tibet and Nepal after a catastrophic landslide and flash flood. Of them, at least 34 are Australians, including 15 who were on a hiking tour. The group includes boys aged 14 and 11. Nepal's authorities say more than 150 people have been confirmed dead so far, but that number is expected to rise. Chinese authorities expect hundreds of casualties. But getting access to the area is incredibly challenging. Roads have been washed away or cut off, and many communication channels are down.
11: The Department of Foreign Affairs and Trade is working urgently to confirm the welfare of Australians confirmed missing in the floods. Embassy officials in Nepal's capital, Kathmandu, along with tour operators and local authorities are all assisting with information. Assistant Foreign Affairs Minister Matt Thistlethwaite says the area is a popular destination for pilgrims.
13: Our officials are going to work around the clock through the night to ensure that we get the information when it comes to hand and that we try and contact relatives and loved ones here in Australia.
11: A cyclist killed in a crash in Canberra's north early this morning has been identified as a member of a local triathlon club. Emergency services say multiple cyclists were hit by a car on Gungahlin Drive at Palmerston at around 6:30. One rider died at the scene, two others were taken to hospital, one in a critical condition. In a social media post, the Canberra Bilbies Triathlon Club says the riders were part of its cycling bunch. ACT Policing's major collisions team is investigating the crash, which is the 10th fatality on ACT roads so far this year. Data centres in the ACT will face strict water efficiency standards under a new government framework, with water security a core consideration as the industry expands. Chief Minister Andrew Barr says a new data centre framework will require data centres to contract their own renewable energy from the national energy market to power facilities, but says operators in the territory are already using near-zero water technologies. Mr. Barr says any future centres will be expected to minimise impacts on both water supply and wastewater infrastructure.
14: The situation we have in the ACT is that the operators here are world-leading in their almost zero water use technologies. So the technologies that they've developed are ones that are now being exported globally, which is, a great thing.
11: The war in the Middle East has impacted Qantas's bottom line, with the airline suffering a 13% drop in full-year profit. Profit before tax was $2.06 billion for the year to June, $330 million lower than the previous 12 months. Higher fuel prices added $610 million in operating costs, but CEO Vanessa Hudson has told investors that adjusted fare prices and a redeployment of aircraft limited the net impact to $420 million. Two teenagers are being charged after an alleged burglary and the theft of a car in Canberra South. ACT policing say a 19-year-old man and a 17-year-old boy allegedly entered a home in Fadden through a front window yesterday morning, allegedly stealing jewellery, cash, vehicle keys and taking a Volkswagen from the property. They were arrested later when the stolen car was spotted at a car wash in Belconnen. To finance, and in lunchtime trading, the All Ordinaries is down 77 points at 9,261. The dollar's buying 71.8 US cents. To sport, and the Australian Institute of Sport has paid more than $3 million to more than 225 athletes who suffered abuse while holding scholarships at the nation's sporting hub in Canberra. The Matildas return to Canberra this November for a friendly game against Colombia. And the Australian women's basketball team's World Cup campaign has suffered a major blow, with captain Sammy Whitcomb withdrawing from the tournament, which tips off next week in Germany with knee soreness. Turning to Canberra's weather this afternoon, mostly sunny with northerly winds, becoming light this evening, a top of 17 today. At the moment, it's 15 degrees right around the city. ABC News.
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0: Yes, good afternoon, Canberra. You're listening to 666 ABC Radio Canberra. I'm Mary Good, filling in for Alice Matthews this week. It is 5 minutes past one. We've been talking collective kilometres here on the program. We're asking you to help us out, get to a million. We're currently just above 5,000, so a bit of a way to go. But if you want to help us out with whatever you are doing out there today, you can text us on 0467 922 666 and send us the words collective kilometres, and then you'll get sent a link so you can log your kilometres. This texter says, you should do a shout out to anybody running the Sydney Marathon this weekend to donate the 42 kilometres towards the ABC kilometres tally. That is a great idea. So here we go. This is the official shout out. Anyone doing the Sydney Marathon this weekend, come and join our drive to get to a million kilometres on collective kilometres. Just send a text to 0467 922 666. We'll send you a link and then you can go get logging. Log all those 42 kilometres to help us get towards our goal. And also you can win prizes along the way. It is currently 13 degrees outside with a top of 16 expected today. So we're creeping up to that high. It's currently a little cloudy outside, but it looks sunny here in Dixon. I can see the sun shining on the grass outside. So not looking too cloudy here. What's it looking at your place? I'd like a weather update. I love a weather update. Do you see clear skies? It's a little bit cloudy, a bit overcast at your house. So in a moment, we're going to be talking about sports grounds. Do you live near a sports ground at all? What's it like on the weekends? Is it crowded? Are there cars parked everywhere or is it pretty orderly? There's a new petition which is trying to shine light on parking issues at sports grounds, among other issues around the ACT. And we're going to be speaking to the signatories of that petition next, but yes, send us a text 0467 922 666 to give us a bit of an update on the sports grounds around your place. But right now, Belinda Carlisle.

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1: Yes, and it's 12 minutes past one here on Afternoons. Thank you for the weather update, Brian. Brian says weather is great in the South Gordon Pond, enjoying a dog walk. Brian, thanks for taking us with you on your dog walk today. Sounds like a lovely way to get outside and get some steps in, Brian. And if you do want to log your steps, you can do what Julie has done and some other texters who've texted through on 0467 922 666. You have to text the words collective kilometres. So not collected, collective kilometres, and then you'll get a link back on how you can log your steps or swims or cycles or whatever you choose to do. Yes, we've got a few people who would like to log their steps, so thank you for doing that. We're trying to get to a million steps or walks or swims or cycles or however you want to get your kilometres in. Now, a new petition is shining a light on parking issues at sports grounds, among other things around the ACT. Stephen is one of the signatories of the petition, and he's a player and both and a dad of a player as well. Stephen, welcome to the program.
2: Hi, how are you going?
1: I'm well. I'm just wondering, can you explain what's the petition actually calling for?
2: For better parking around venues and sporting venues around Canberra. I believe we're having a lot of issues and seeing it firsthand with actually having to find some sort of safe idea for parking around the venues. Myself, I've got four kids. I have to take two of them, two of the older ones, to sporting events pretty much every weekend and even during the week for training as well, and there's nowhere to park. When I say nowhere to park, there is small areas, but it's not enough to accommodate for the amount of teams that turn up to the parks and all the families as well. And often you've got to walk, 200 to 300 metres to get to the sporting event, which is either in an illegal spot, which parking meters then come around and you get fines for parking where you're not supposed to park.
1: Mm.
2: It just makes it extremely hard to actually go to a sporting event for your kids in a safe spot.
1: Yeah, Stephen, I have to say, when I drive past some sports grounds on the weekend, because I'm also taking my kids to sports grounds, you do see cars parked up on verges. Where are you parking when you go to the sports grounds?
2: Look, generally on the verge or on the grass. Even people that don't have a four-wheel drive, it's a lot harder for them too, because then, they have to park on the road. There's no lines marked on the road to make it actually safer for people to get out. And, people obviously get out onto the road and onto the verge as well. But, I generally park on the grass or if I'm there early enough, which means you have to try and get all your kids out of the house on time . It's a lot harder than what people think.
1: So I'm sure you know, Stephen, but you're not actually allowed to park on the grass. You're not allowed to park on the verges. Could you just park further away?
2: Yeah, we could, but it means that then we'd have to park, as I said, sort of 200 to 300 metres, sometimes even further away, to try and get to the venue itself or to get to the actual field. Whereas if we had, a lot more option around the actual fields, it'd be a heck of a lot easier.
1: Mm. This texter says they live near sporting grounds and they say, parking protocols are often terrible, but they're okay with people parking the ill discipline, they say, given the absence of proper parking arrangements and particularly given the importance of sport to the community, as long as respect is provided to local residents. Authorities should be prioritising their focus differently. What do you say to that? Do you find that the community is generally okay with you parking in what is technically an illegal spot?
2: Look, I haven't had any direct issues myself. In saying that, I have seen tickets on cars in the past where they've parked on the verge or on the grass, or they've parked in at the front of someone's house on their verge as well. Not myself personally, but I have seen it, yeah, in other ones.
1: So, Stephen, this petition to the Legislative Assembly, what do you actually want to change? Because you can't just build a big new car park around some of these sports grounds.
2: Look, I think they need to change. Well, I mean, in saying that, building a big car park, but I think maybe expanding the existing ones would be a fantastic idea. Because the existing ones, they do have existing car parks there, but they're definitely not enough spaces in them. And you, like, looking around all the venues that we have been to, there is room to extend them with at least another sort of maybe 100 car parks in that extension. Then I would probably want to see more verge parking as well. So, like, with actually marked lines of where you can park. So widening the roads, because often driving down those roads, I would say Wootangra fields, playing fields at the moment, you go down that road, if you have to park on the road, you can barely get you can't actually get two cars down that road at the same time because people are parked either side of the road. So you can only get one and then people have to wait and then that creates more traffic. So,
1: Stephen, I'm sure you're aware, but there's been an inquiry into barriers or report that's been released after an inquiry into barriers and opportunities for participation in community sports in the ACT. The report was published in August. Government is preparing a response on that. So isn't this just a case of wait and see for response from the government? Because parking was mentioned in that report.
2: Yeah, and I think at the moment a bit of action on it would be fantastic. And a wait and see probably isn't good enough for a lot of families out there. A lot of parents that are waiting to get those car parks sorted. And it's just a safety thing too.
1: Okay, Stephen, thank you so much for your time this afternoon.
2: No problem at all. Thanks for the call.
1: And that's Stephen, who's one of the signatories of the petition that's calling on better parking situations around sports grounds around the ACT. What have you seen around your place and your sports ground? Where do you park when you go and drop the kids off at sport or even you go to sport? Send us a text on 0467 922 666.
0: Evenings.
3: Have you heard the term micro snobbery?
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5: My bed?
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3: by somebody else?
5: Yeah.
3: Yeah, that'd be good.
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3: He's fussy about his lawn.
0: Evenings with Renee Crush from 7.
7: Happy with what I got. I'm not going to complain.
3: Good on your time.
0: 666 ABC Canberra.
1: So if you're looking up into the night sky tonight, you might be able to see something quite beautiful. You might see a full moon, but elsewhere in the world, they might be able to see something even different. So Brad Tucker, who's an astrophysicist and cosmologist at ANU, joins us to explain. Hello, Brad. How are you?
8: Good. How are you?
1: I'm very well. So what are we able to see and what is the whole world going to be able to see? It's going to be a little bit different tonight.
8: Tonight into tomorrow, yes. So we got a full moon coming up. Its peak fullness is actually tomorrow during our daytime. So tonight and also probably tomorrow night, the moon will look quite full. You know, both are sitting around a moon that's over 99% illuminated. So that's always great to see. And you know, it'll be very nice and bright. People may have noticed that last night. And it should be quite spectacular. But tomorrow, this evening overseas, it will be a total lunar eclipse. So people may have seen the news. There was a total solar eclipse a couple of weeks ago in Europe, in Spain, in particular in the UK. And then usually when you get a total solar eclipse 2 weeks later, you get a lunar eclipse in the world. And that's what's happening. Now, unfortunately, as you said, we won't see it.
1: Brad, in fact, why? Yeah,
8: quite comically, we are literally the only continent, even a bit of Antarctica, we're the only continent that doesn't see it. Even New Zealand gets to see it. And we just happen to be at the wrong place. Quite literally, the planets and objects are not aligning for us. So everyone's probably getting excited all across the world. They're going to see a blood moon. We will not see it because it will be happening tomorrow between lunchtime and late afternoon, our time, which doesn't quite work when it's not up in the sky.
1: So we will miss out here in Australia. We're the only ones in the world. What is the rest of the world going to be seeing? Just explain what a blood moon looks like.
8: Yeah, look, it is quite sad. I mean, you know, usually New Zealand's the one left out. Even they get it. But the blood moon is when the moon goes into the Earth's shadow. So a solar eclipse is when you get the moon passing in front of the sun and it blocks out the light from the sun. And that's what happened 2 weeks ago in Europe. Tomorrow, overseas, tonight, will be the lunar eclipse where the moon goes into the Earth's shadow. So as it goes into the Earth's shadow, it goes dark, and then it actually turns red. And this is what people call a blood moon. And that's because a little bit of sunlight skims the Earth's atmosphere, goes off into space, and then lights it up. And when that does that, you get this kind of blood color. So you can kind of think of it as sunrise and sunset, you get, kind of these reddy orange sort of colors, which are quite beautiful. That's what happens kind of with a total lunar eclipse. A little bit of sunlight skims the Earth's atmosphere, keeps going off into space and lights up the moon, turning it this kind of reddy orange color.
1: Okay, so we in Australia, when we look up tonight, we won't be seeing a blood moon, but we will see something beautiful. There will be some form of full moon. Is that right? Is that tonight or tomorrow night?
8: So it's kind of both nights. Okay. Because the full moon is in the middle of our day, we kind of usually say both nights are quite close to the full moon. You know, to your eye, they will look full tonight and tomorrow night. And the best way to see a full moon in its kind of glory is at sunset. So a full moon always rises around sunset because you need to have the sun on one side of the Earth, the moon on the other. So tonight, the moon will rise a little bit before sunset, and then tomorrow, a little bit after sunset, and it will be quite spectacular. And when you see it at sunset, moon rise time, that's when the moon looks the biggest because you get a few different effects from the atmosphere. Also, your brain, you can have your trees and buildings and those sorts of things. So it makes it feel and look big. So that's going to be happening tonight and tomorrow, but it won't be blood, unfortunately, while quite literally even the penguins in Antarctica will be seeing it and we won't.
1: Okay, well, I'm sure that we'll just make the most of our beautiful full moon here in Australia while the rest of the world enjoys their blood moon. Brad, will you be, how will you be enjoying? Will you be trying to get a glimpse of the blood moon by looking online or something?
8: So, look, a lot of people will be sharing photos, and a lot of people do even stream it. It's quite easy to see. So there'll be, a lot of photos for us to look at during the daytime. So tomorrow, kind of lunchtime, people will start showing it. It's always quite cool to see. And the cool thing about a blood moon is the color you get is actually a little bit different depending on where you are in the world. And again, just as on Earth, sunrise and sunset looks a little bit different, and that depends on what locally the atmosphere is doing. That same thing happens with the blood moon. So the blood moon that, say, the U.S. gets will maybe look a little bit different than the one happening in Europe or Africa or South America. So it's always quite cool to see it, you get a little bit of these effects. With the solar eclipse, when that happens, it always gets dark. It has that same effect, which is really spectacular. But with the blood moon, you get a lot of more of these colors. Now, people may have remembered, we actually had a blood moon here back in March. Unfortunately, it was pouring rain, so we missed out. So when we had our good lunar eclipse, blood moon, and no one else did, we had rain, we have great weather, and no lunar eclipse. That's the life of an astronomer.
1: I can imagine it's the highs and lows.

0: Brad Tucker, thank you so much for your time this afternoon.
1: Thanks, Mary.
0: That's Brad Tucker, astrophysicist and cosmologist at ANU. It's coming up to news time, but right now, Walk the Wire by Boyne Bear.

0: Walk the Wire by Born Boy and Bear here on 666 ABC Radio Canberra, where it's 28 minutes past one. Now, we've been talking about sports grounds. What's it like with parking at your local sports ground, or when you're dropping the kids off, or even you're going to play sport? This texter on 0467 922 666 says at the Gordon Ovals, there are three playing fields and about 100 car spaces available. This is not enough when you have three full games running at the same time. Thank you for your text, Brian. And this texter says the amount of verge and grass areas damaged due to parking issues, there needs to be thought in making these damaged areas to make parking areas safer for everyone. That's from Stu. So, yeah, what's it like where you go to your local sports ground? Is there enough parking? Where are you parking? Are you having to park on the street? Do you have to park a long way away? Or are you parking where you're not meant to, on the verge and the grass? You can send us a text, 0467 922 666. But right now, it's news time with Jen Sexton.
1: Hi, Mary. Making news, Foreign Affairs Minister Penny Wong says at least 34 Australians are missing after a devastating landslide and flash flood in the Himalayan border region. A cyclist killed in a crash at Palmerston in Canberra's north early this morning has been identified as a member of a local triathlon club. Two other riders are in hospital. One is listed as critical. The Australian Institute of Sport has paid more than $3 million to over 225 athletes who suffered abuse while holding scholarships. The ACT government says it will strengthen the rules governing where future data centres can be built in the territory following yesterday's National Cabinet meeting. The war in the Middle East has impacted Qantas's bottom line, with the airline suffering

0: A 13% drop in full-year profit. Authorities in Algeria say at least 12 people have been killed in wildfires amid a severe heatwave gripping North Africa. A judge in the United States has dismissed a lawsuit brought by the social media platform X that challenged a New York hate speech law. One of Japan's most respected contemporary artists, Yayoi Kusama, who splashed her signature polka dots and swirls on paintings, sculptures and museum installations around the world, has died in Tokyo at the age of 97. And in cricket news, Mitchell Stark has usurped Indian Jasprit Bumrah as the best test bowler in the world on the International Cricket Council's rankings. Stark's 10-wicket effort in Australia's win over Bangladesh inside 2 days in Mackay has been rewarded with the number one spot on the ICC's charts. Turning to the weather for the capital this afternoon, mostly sunny with light winds becoming northerly, then becoming light again this evening, a top of 17 today, and at the moment it's 16 at Tuggeranong and Dixon. Hello, Mary.
1: Another lovely day, Jen.
0: Yes. It's quite lovely out there. Now, it's springish.
1: It is springish, but maybe it's just a false spring. I've been told not to get too early with the predictions that winter is over. So maybe it's just, But anyway, Jen, I'm just wondering, sorry to put you on the spot. Do you use turmeric? Are you a turmeric fan?
0: I do in curries and things like that, but I know there is a craze around turmeric as a natural anti-inflammatory kind of remedy thing, isn't it?
1: Well, that's right. And that's what we're going to be talking about with Dr. Carl later in the program, because his question is, does turmeric cure everything? So I'm very interested to know what Dr. Carl thinks. But thank you very much, Jen Sexton.
0: No worries.
1: That's Jen Sexton in the newsroom. And yes, we're also going to be talking about the 99-year lease. So one of the afternoon's producers was looking through her neighbourhood newsletter, and there was a reminder in there to apply to the ACT government to extend their 99-year Crown lease, saying the primary responsibility lies with the homeowner. So this got her a little concerned, and it also got us thinking. So yesterday we did speak to a lawyer just about all about the 99-year lease and also, you know, what homeowners will have to do. Well, you had so many questions about it and how it'll affect you and what you will have to do, and also how much it will cost to apply for a renewal of the lease. So today we're going to be speaking to the CED about that, the City and Environment Directorate, just about the 99-year Crown lease. Does it just tick over? Do you have to apply? Will you have to pay? So if you've got those questions that you've been wanting to ask, just after 2 o'clock, we're going to be talking about that. So send us a text on 0467 922 666. Or you can give us a call on 1300 681 666. Also on Collective Kilometres, we've got quite a few people that need a little bit of a shout out. You've been helping us collect the kilometres across Canberra that you're walking, running, cycling, swimming, etc. Martin cycled 22.42 kilometres. Jusso walked 9.7. Anne logged her whole Dragon Boat team and pledged a whopping 168 kilometres. Well done to Anne and her team. Peter has pledged 6.2 kilometres of running, and Sylvia has done 42 kilometres walking with her two Kelpies. Yes, because you can log your dogs as well, we decided. You can include your dog's steps as well, your dog's kilometres. So, yeah, get walking, get cycling, get walking, running, swimming, and then text us with the words collective kilometres so that you can log how many steps and swims and paddles you're doing out there.

0: Afternoons with Mary Good, filling in for Alice Matthews on 666 ABC Canberra.
1: Yes, and where it's 21 minutes to 2, and we've been talking turmeric because we're going to be having a chat about turmeric with Dr. Carl, because Dr. Carl is asking, is it a cure-all? Does it cure everything? So I'm wondering what you use turmeric for. What do you cook? Do you cook with it? Are you using it right now? Do you have a turmeric tea? Let us know on the text line 0467 922 666. This texter says, hi, re-turmeric. I grow the version as the leaves are great in bouquets or wrapped around rice and steamed. They die back in winter and re-emerge in spring. I wear rubber gloves to grate turmeric and ginger into curries and sometimes even Anzac biscuits. Cheers, Joan from Macquarie. Wow, turmeric into Anzac biscuits. And that's a great idea to use gloves to grate the turmeric because, yes, it does stain your fingers. It gets under your nails and you can't get it out for days. I find even if I wash and scrub my nails, they stay yellow. They look like I've had a special sort of nail salon treatment done. And this texter says, I gave my sister a taste of my daily veggie and turmeric smoothie once and I said, it cures everything. And she replied, yeah, so does death. Oh dear. So I'm going to take from that that your turmeric and veggie smoothie, she didn't think tasted very nice, I'm going to guess. So we're talking turmeric on the text line. Before we speak to Dr. Carl later in the program, we're also talking about the 99-year lease. Have you got a reminder of your 99-year Crown lease ending? Apparently, it will affect many homes across the inner north and inner south as leases come to an end for the first time in Canberra's history. So what does that actually mean and what do you have to do to ensure that your lease rolls over? We'll be speaking to the City and Environment Directorate to answer those questions.

0: questions and more after the 2 o'clock news. So you can send us a text. I've got some already from yesterday, but you can send us some more. 0467 922 666. If you're feeling a little bit concerned, if you want a few answers on what you should be doing, yeah, send us a text or even give us a call. 1300 681 666.
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2: The legendary musical comedian Bill Bailey returns to Australia this September and October with a big new show.
3: I saw a photograph of a bloke shaking his fist at the police, and in his other hand he had an ice cream. This is a four-string Appalachian blues guitar, cunningly fashioned from a Holy Bible. Two settings, Old Testament, New Testament.
2: Don't miss Bill Bailey, vaudevillian.
3: We love a bit of mischievousness.
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0: And yes, if you've been listening to Afternoons, you would have been listening to some of the oral histories that have been played over the last few weeks from the National Library's memory tapes. And so we're going to be speaking to Dr. Shirlene Robinson just about what's on today's episode, episode 4, looking at art and culture. Here's a little bit of an intro.
4: And we're recording.
5: Well, what do I say first?
4: How we won marriage equality in this country.
5: It was Gough-whitlam. It was feminism. They were incredible times.
6: To Aborigines, we do not own the land. The land owns us because we are part of the land.
7: It's also an inspiring story about how a small group of people took on a superpower and won.
8: That was when I began to get worried. I saw that image on the radar, Cyclone Tracy.
0: Oral historian Dr. Shirlene Robinson joins us now. You're the host of the podcast, and welcome to the program.
9: Oh, thank you very much for having me. It's always so lovely to talk about the podcast. And, you know, this episode, I think, is a special one. And so if people would like to hear the memory tapes, obviously in full, they can sort of go wherever you find good podcasts. But this episode, I think, has got some really yes. special themes in it.
0: So it's called Imagination Nation, Australia's Artists, Writers and Dreamers. And I have had a listen to it, and I was very struck by some of the things that you said as well about how we sort of record history and through art and culture. Shall we get straight into it and start with Sidney Nolan?
9: Yes, absolutely.
0: Okay, I've got a little bit of a snippet.
10: After I came out of there, I mean, 45, 46, I did settle down to produce a series of paintings on Ned Kelly. I'd thought about it a lot when I was in the army, and as soon as I got out and had the time to really concentrate on painting, I remembered all these stories that I'd heard from my grandfather and everything about Ned Kelly, and I wanted really to try and get some image, some Australian image that I could pour all my emotions and thoughts into, and this was Kelly. And so for 2 years, from 46 to 47, I really, you know, gave it everything I had.
0: So, Dr. Shirlene Robinson, how did Sidney Nolan start to paint Australia, and how did that differ to what had been painted before?
9: Look, I think that what the episode really draws together some diverse voices who are trying to do something very different to what had happened beforehand. And it's important to think that this is that post-war context. So, you know, Australians in the past, in the late 19th century, had wrestled with that question of who we are and so on. But in that post-war period, people are starting to look and search for a new way of thinking about themselves. And so Sidney Nolan spends time literally outside. And he does something, I think, that is quite different in that he really starts to think about maybe some of the ways that we can represent Australia, some of the icons and the history and the heritage that was distinctive. And of course, he's drawn to Ned Kelly, who is so iconic today. But those images, which we would probably all recognise if we saw them, he draws this incredible series that really sort of, I suppose, sets Ned Kelly up as this iconic Australian figure. And really, you know, that line that you just played where he says he poured all his emotions and thoughts into it, and you can really see that in those paintings.
0: So his Ned Kelly paintings, how do you think they influenced how Australians saw themselves and their heroes?
9: Look, I think that it really made people perhaps think a little bit about underdogs and, you know, who we sort of put up and hold up as heroic figures. And drawing attention to that earlier tradition of, you know, the bush legend and so on. But picking on something that really hadn't been done before, I think. Mm. And obviously it was incredibly successful. And I think that Sidney Nolan obviously is regarded as one of Australia's greatest artists of the 20th century. Mm. But it is interesting that he paints these very distinctive Australian images of Ned Kelly and other scenes, but he does really have to then go overseas because the opportunities for artists in Australia at that time are not really there.
0: Yeah, in this podcast you talk about the cultural cringe and how that influenced Sidney Nolan to then depart Australia. Can you talk about that?
9: Yes, look, I think I would say that Sidney Nolan himself didn't have the cultural cringe, but there wasn't really a respect, I think, broadly or a means of financing people to focus on this country and all the beauty that was inherent here. And, of course, that means also looking at First Nations, you know, this incredible gift of 65,000 years of history and heritage. But the cultural cringe meant that people who wanted to be involved in the arts really felt that they had to leave the country to have opportunities, and he was one of those people who had to do that.
0: Mm, that's so interesting. And as I was listening to this podcast, you ask, whose stories do we choose to carry forward? Can you explain what you mean by that?
9: Absolutely. I think that in terms of a culture and who we, and how we think of Australian culture, I think that this time period, really in that post-war period, and it's such a great time for the National Library's Oral History Collection because Hazel de Burgh obviously begins her recordings for the National Library. It's her earliest recordings in 1957. So she's really able to capture some of these amazing voices that are really thinking about these questions. And that idea about whose artistic works do we look at? Who do we sort of valorise? Who do we hold up? And who do we include and who do we exclude? Mm. And what does that tell us about who we are as a nation?
0: Now, the next artist that we're going to be talking about today is William Yang. Do you want to introduce William before we play the audio?
9: Absolutely. So an incredible photographer. And I think that what is really fantastic about his work is that he catches images and photographs of marginalised people, people that had not been covered in other ways. And as a gay man himself, he had access to the Sydney gay community. He was very trusted and respectful. And that means that we have these amazing images of sort of the birth of a more visible gay world, but also, very sadly, the arrival of HIV and AIDS and the impact that that has as well. And he's just continued to take extraordinary photographs. He's still photographing today and doing amazing work. And he's probably one of our most significant photographers, just an incredible person.
0: Okay, let's have a quick listen to William.
11: There was very strongly a feeling, in my opinion, that the subtext was our community has been invisible for thousands of years. In fact, nobody even knew it existed. We want our stories told. Maybe that's a contemporary validation of person or group. I felt that in the 70s and the early 80s, there was very much that feeling. Go ahead, anything goes. I'll be in it. I'll put out my hand.
0: And we're talking to Dr. Shirlene Robertson, and it's all about the podcast by the National Library that's been put out called, today's podcast is called Imagination Nation, Australia's Artists, Writers and Dreamers, and it's from the NLA's Memory Tapes. I'm just interested in about William Yang, his photography. What did it mean at the time to the gay community?
9: I think seeing yourself captured when you have not had that visibility beforehand is incredibly empowering, and we really can't understate how important representation is. And in his oral history interview, William actually says that, you know, when he was growing up, he thought that maybe he was one of a handful of gay men in the world, and, you know, that sense of isolation. And this, he was born in the 1940s, so this is not that long ago. So by making visible people that made mainstream society was not including, I think that he probably had an incredible impact on the self-esteem and the well-being of people that have never met him, but he's made sure that a lot of people have been remembered.
0: And I suppose looking back, how important are those photographs, are his photographs now, looking back as, you know, as we document history?
9: Oh, incredibly important. And I think that, he's been exhibited everywhere, and anyone who has photographs from William would be so delighted, because they're very unique. We think back to who was actually taking photographs back in the 1970s. You might be thinking of the gay community, the lesbian community. You were thinking about maybe one or two photographers. But, you know, he went to parties and social events, and he was given his first camera, I think, when he was about 17 years of age. And so he has this extraordinary longevity, and he's just there documenting things that would just not be available had he not done that work, and had he not won the trust of a community that he was part of.
0: And then he moved into performances of some type.
9: He does, and that's also really interesting in the way that he speaks to his work. And actually, if you have a look at some of his works, you'll see that he sort of also inscribes text on some of them. He's incredibly creative, but he will often do, if you're fortunate enough to see one, please go and see it. But he'll often speak to his work and how it developed as well. He has lived through some really challenging times, as many gay men of that generation did, in terms of that incredible loss of HIV and AIDS. And he speaks so beautifully about that and what it meant for him to capture the impact of HIV and AIDS on his community.
0: And then his photographs, or he also talks about using art to also embrace his cultural identity. And I think we have a bit of him talking about that.
11: First of all, I embraced my own family and my family's story. And in so doing, I embraced the whole story of the Chinese in Australia, which resulted in my travelling around Australia, visiting places where the Chinese had been.
0: So listening back to all this oral history, Dr. Sherlene Robinson, it must be fascinating to hear from the people themselves and how they talk about the times, but also about how their art and their photography influence those times.
9: Oh, absolutely. And I think that there is a line that is said in the episode that I remember writing, which is really that, you know, these people didn't that they made the culture, that they were the people who drove it forward. And so the great thing about the episode is that we look at a variety of amazing people. You know, you mentioned Sir Sidney Nolan, and then obviously Ray Lawler, and, you know, many people would be familiar with Summer of the 17th Doll, which is a play that has distinctive Australian speech in it that then goes international and you know, is on the London stage, where people are hearing Australian cane cutters speaking as they would speak, which is amazing, in the 1950s. And then we have, I think, the truly incredible moment of Ujuru Noonuccal, and I really express my gratitude to the family of Ujuru Noonuccal, who was known as Kath Walker for a time, because she was the first Aboriginal Australian person, a Kondo Mooka woman, who publishes this incredible book, We Are Going, which just sells out like you wouldn't believe. And I think she really is a real turning point in the expression of Australian culture, because she knows that we don't have to sort of look overseas to sort of see what is special about Australian culture. She understands that what is special has always been here, and her poetry is just this incredible gift to us all. So we're very fortunate to be able to hear an interview that Hazel extracts from an interview that Hazel de Burgh recorded with her. Just amazing.
0: And we're talking to Dr. Sherlene Robinson about the National Library's memory tapes. Today we're talking about episode 4, looking at culture and Australian creatives. And this text on our text line, 0467 922 666, asks, you're talking art, what about John Olsen? So I suppose that raises the question, Dr. Robinson, about how do you choose who to include in your podcast, in the episodes?
9: Look, I think that is a great question, and absolutely, John Olsen, again, we were talking about very significant Australian artists, he would certainly be regarded as one of the great artists of Australia. And I think that really, unfortunately, and this is probably why we need to do a series two, this is sort of about a distinctive moment. So what we have really, I think, are voices that are particularly representative of changes and transformation. So absolutely I would, and John Olsen has been interviewed by the National Library, which is wonderful, but I think that that perhaps might be a future interview to do. But in terms of telling that story, I think it really is about what is it like at this particular time period, which is after the Second World War, when a new generation starts to question what it means to be Australian and what it means to be creative, and also asks, where does this creative spark come from? And so we look at a number of people who help us to maybe get some answers about that question, and who've all contributed in, I think, different ways. So hopefully that tells us a story, but certainly there are many, many more stories that could be told.
0: Absolutely. Well, I really enjoyed listening to this episode. So thank you for talking to us today, Dr. Sherlene Robinson.
9: Oh, thank you very much for your time, and I do hope people enjoy it.

Yes, and that's the National Library's memory tape. So you can find those podcasts wherever you listen to any good podcasts. It's coming up to 2 o'clock. Let's have a little bit of music. This is The Smiths.

0: The Smiths, this charming man here on 666 ABC Radio Canberra. It's coming up to news time. Quick traffic update. There's been an accident on the corner of Drakeford Drive and Taverna Street in Greenway. There are emergency services in attendance. Traffic is slow heading southbound. And yeah, thanks to Richard who phoned that through. But yes, our producers confirmed that with police media. Also, after the news, the 99-year lease. Send your questions in.
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3: Good afternoon, Jennifer Sexton with ABC News. The number of people missing after a massive landslide and flash flood in the Nepal-Tibet border region has jumped to well over 1,000. More than 160 people are confirmed to have died, but that number is also expected to rise. China correspondent Alison Horn reports.
4: The information that's just been released by state media here in China is that at the moment now they're saying 558 people are missing on the Tibetan side alone. They've just revealed to us that 260 of those people are foreigners. Now, I've got questions in with the foreign ministry here to try and figure out whether or not there are any Australians involved on the Tibetan side. And then we've got the Nepalese side of this disaster where we know at least 34 Australians are missing, among some 500 or so others.
3: Two more tour operators have confirmed they have Australian citizens unaccounted for in the flash floods. Kailash Journeys says six missing Australians were on a tour. It was operating in the area. Kathmandu Holiday Tours and Travels has also confirmed it has one Australian unaccounted for on a tour. Earlier, 15 Australians on a trip operated by the Himalayan Glacier Company, including two boys aged 11 and 14, were confirmed to be missing. The ACT Australian Nepal Friendship Society says the news is devastating and their communities working together to find ways they can help from afar. President Kumar Sapkoda says Nepal has limited resources to deal with such a disaster.
5: It's still very hard to believe this is the situation, you know, we are facing at the moment. Really hard time for all people who are there in Nepal.
3: In other news, the Canberra airport boss says high fuel prices caused by the war in the Middle East are to blame for Fiji Airways' decision to suspend services from the capital. Flights between Canberra and Nandi were introduced in 2023, but will cease from February next year. Airport Chief Executive Stephen Byron says it's very disappointing.
6: If the war ended like Trump promised and like he announced, then we would have been in great shape. And we were trying to get through July and August to have the war over and to have stabilised fuel prices. But unfortunately, the world is not as simple as that.
3: An oil tanker has been hit by an unknown projectile in the Strait of Hormuz, causing a fire on board, but all crew have been reported safe. The attack comes as Qatar's prime minister is visiting Iran in an effort to relaunch peace talks. Earlier this week, the US announced fresh sanctions targeting Iran and those it does business with, while Iran has in turn warned tankers not to pass through the strait without its permission. Tomorrow marks 6 months since the beginning of the Middle East war, which has upturned global energy markets and spiked the cost of living around the world. One of Japan's most respected contemporary artists, Yayoi Kusama, has died at the age of 97. Costa Haritas looks back on her life.
7: Yayoi Kusama left Japan for New York in her 20s, where she quickly made a name for herself with her paintings inspired by hallucinations of flashing lights, dots and flowers. She became one of the world's most widely exhibited artists, celebrated by art lovers for her signature polka dots and colourful swirls. She's perhaps best known in Australia for her vibrant 5-metre-tall black and yellow dancing pumpkin, which now permanently sits in the foyer of the National Gallery of Victoria. By April last year, her recent NGV exhibition had become the most visited in Australian history. Her death nearly 2 weeks ago has only just been announced by her company.
3: To sport, and the AFL has fined the Geelong Football Club $140,000 following an independent review into a secret concussion waiver involving player Jake Colajasny. The review found it did breach AFL rules and it should have been lodged with the league and its players' association. The review also found the Cats did not intend to conceal the existence of the agreement or deceive the AFL or AFLPA, and that Colajasny was not coerced into signing it. The fine will be paid into the players' injury and support fund. Canberra's weather this afternoon, mostly sunny with northerly winds becoming light this evening, a top of 17 degrees for the capital today. At the moment, it's 16 degrees around the city. ABC News.

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3: Yes, hello, welcome back to the program. I'm Mary Good, filling in for Alice Matthews today. It is 5 minutes past two here on Afternoons. It's 16 degrees outside. It's going to be a top of 17 for today, mostly sunny with light winds in the late afternoon, then becoming light in the evening. If you're out on the road, how's it looking where you are? There is a report of an accident on the corner of Drakeford Drive in Greenway. There are emergency services in attendance. Traffic is slow heading southbound. If you've got a traffic update, you can give us a call, 1300 681 666, or send us a text if you're safe, 0467 922 666. We've been talking turmeric on the program today because Dr. Carl is going to be joining us very soon, and he's going to be talking about turmeric and whether it's the cure-all that many of us or many people have been talking about. So this texter says, I just made enough turmeric veggie smoothies for four doses, and they sent us a photo of four very green-looking smoothies. I'm sure they taste delicious. They look questionable. They're sort of like a khaki green colour. But turmeric does that, doesn't it? It sort of turns everything a little bit browner than it's meant to be, or a little bit yellower than it's meant to be. This texter says, I love buying fresh turmeric at this time of the year for cooking. So, yes, what do you use turmeric for? Are you cooking with it? Are you making a tea? We've had some pictures of teas, turmeric teas today. I'd love to see your photos. I did love that khaki green smoothie I just got from a texter. In a moment, we're going to be talking about the 99-year lease because one of our producers in their community newsletter, it said, make sure you check your 99-year lease and when it ends. And she thought, oh, goodness, I hadn't thought about that before. So yesterday we had a lawyer on the program just talking a little bit about the 99-year lease and what it means. It's going to be ending for many Canberrans around the region, especially in the older suburbs of the inner north and inner south. So we're going to have the City and Environment Directorate on this half hour. So if you have questions about the 99-year Crown lease and what it ending means to you, you can send us a text 0467 922 666 or give us a call on 1300 681 666. That's happening this half hour. I do have lots of texts from yesterday that I will be reading out to the City and Environment Directorate. So we will get to some of those texts. But first, I have got a text on the text line. This texter says, I hope these thoughts of all Canberra are with the members of our wonderful Nepalese community that we have here when we see the horrific disaster that is happening in their country right now. And yes, earlier on the show, we had Kumar Sapkota, president of the ACT Australia-Nepal Friendship Society, on the show to talk about these devastating floods in Nepal. We asked him how the Nepalese community in Canberra was feeling, and this is what he had to say.
4: Very difficult time for us, all Nepalese community. I still can't, you know, imagine this, and I feel shaky myself. I know I can't, it's still very hard to believe this is. This is the situation, you know, we are facing at the moment. Really hard time for all people who are there in Nepal.
3: That's Kumar Sapkota said. It was very difficult to reach people on the ground in Nepal, but he was has been busy having conversations with committees from Canberra trying to help those affected. It is coming up to 9 minutes past two on 666 ABC Radio Canberra. I am Mary Good, filling in for Alice Matthews. Now, stay tuned because we're going to be talking next about the 99-year lease. But first, let's have a bit of Becky Cole.

0: The Gardener and the Flower by Becky Cole here on 666 ABC Radio Canberra, where it's 13 minutes past two and a lovely 16 degrees outside with a top of 17 expected today. How's it looking at your place? You can send us a text 0467 922666 or give us a call on 1300 681 666. But now I want to talk about the 99-year lease. We talked about it yesterday on the program because one of the afternoon's producers was looking through her neighbourhood newsletter and there was a reminder in there, apply to the ACT government to extend their 99-year Crown lease, saying the primary responsibility lies with the homeowner. So this got us thinking. We had a chat about it yesterday on the program. You all had many questions. So we thought that we'd go to Brad Maxwell, Executive Branch Manager, Statutory Assessments Branch at the CED. Welcome to the program, Brad.
1: Thank you, Mary. I'm good to be here.
0: Thank you. So firstly, how will people know if their property is due for renewal?
1: In all Crown leases, it will outline when that lease was issued and when it is coming up for expiry as well. So all homeowners would have received a copy of their Crown lease at the time of purchase as part of the sales contract, and that will outline all the information that you need. Appreciate some of these older properties and older homeowners may not be able to locate their lease. So that is also available for purchase through the Land Titles Office. They have an online system known as the Land Information System where that information can be obtained. Also, when these leases do come up for expiry, our team at CED do write to lessees to remind them that the period's coming up soon and you do need to make an application to extend that period through an application that's called a further lease application.
0: A further lease application. And so will property owners get a note in their mailbox or how will they know?
1: Yeah, that's right. The Territory Planning Authority have a practice of writing to lessees. So that will be a letter in the mailbox reminding homeowners to submit that application. And

0: That is generally sent out a few years out from expiry, so there's plenty of notice to make that application.
1: Okay, so many people would have already got those notices.
0: Correct, yeah. Over the previous years, there have been some 99-year leases that have already come up for renewal, so those letters had already gone out to some of those older properties, and as we continue on, the years that will only continue.
1: And then what will people need to do to ensure that their lease continues or rolls over?
0: If the public would like to get more information in the first instance, they can email us at leasing@act.gov.au. That is ultimately where applications will need to be made as well. So there is more information available on the website, but please feel free to reach out to us and we'll help people through the process there.
1: And so if people do miss the deadline, what happens?
0: Sure. In the unlikely situation where someone doesn't renew the lease by the end of the 99 years, the lease could continue on a holding over basis. There's no penalty for that, but it's something that we would work closely with the lessee to finalise their further lease application as soon as possible. So there is that contingency, but we'll be working with all lessees to make sure that doesn't occur.
1: Okay, so if the 99-year Crown lease ends, you will just find a way to renew that. People won't be punished for not missing that deadline?
0: The preference would be not to get to that situation in the first instance. So we'll be working with lessees to make a renewal application in advance. But there is that contingency where we can hold over the lease if required. But as mentioned, we'll be trying to work with lessees in advance of that.
1: We're speaking with Brad Maxwell from the CED about the 99-year Crown lease. Now, we're going to get to listeners' questions in a moment. But Brad, I mean, this is the first time in Canberra history that this is happening. What is government doing to prepare for this? Because 99-year Crown leases, many homes that will be ending for them.
0: Yeah, absolutely. So this has been an established process to take extensions and applications for these further leases for some time. We acknowledge and anticipate there will be an uptick in these applications now the 99-year leases are starting to come to an end. But we have an established team who do take in these applications, assess them, determine them on a regular basis. So we've got people waiting, they know the process quite well, and they're willing to help anyone who might want some more information.
1: Now, we got some texts through yesterday, and I'm going to go through some of them, Brad. This person wanted to know what the fee is to renew the lease, and is there a difference between residential and commercial?
0: So the lease for a further lease for a residential property is around $540. That's for a residential lease, and for commercial leases, it is around $4,800.
1: So everyone will have to pay, if you're a homeowner, residential, you'll have to pay that $540. Is that right?
0: Correct, yes.
1: Ooh, wow. Have you had anyone who says, I don't think I can pay that?
0: Not to my knowledge, no. It is, appreciate that it is a one-off fee, or it does come around as a bit of a surprise, but It is for that 99-year period. So we hope that people can budget for that if we do give them people enough notice that their leases will be coming up for expiry.
1: So $540 for 99 years, is that how you see it?
0: Yeah, correct. In most instances, there are some Crown leases that don't go for the full 99-year leases, but for the most part in residentials, that's the going rate.
1: And for commercial, you said $2,000, is that right?
0: $4,800.
1: $4,800. Yes. That's for a 99-year lease as well.
0: Yeah. So again, there may be other periods that apply in different situations, but a lot of commercial leases are also 99-year terms.
1: Okay. If you want to, if you have a question about this, you can text us on 0467 922 666. This texter says, "What about if you're in a townhouse situation?"
0: So effectively, it's the same. You do need to apply for a further lease, and that falls under the Planning Act. But the other layer with townhouse developments are that they are often unit titled, so there may be other requirements or touch points with things like the owner's corporation or body corporation to be considered, but ultimately the same process will apply for townhouse developments.
1: And this texter says, is it Canberra or the ACT? Does the leasehold system, does that affect Jervis Bay?
0: There are some leasehold properties in Jervis Bay, and while ACT laws apply, ultimately Jervis Bay is administered by the Commonwealth. So those that hold are leasehold properties, yes, this process will apply to them as well.
1: And on our text line, some people have some comments about that fee, Brad. This person says, what happens if you refuse to pay for a residential lease?
0: I don't think I've ever come across that situation, so I wouldn't be able to give you an answer today. Sorry, Mary.
1: That's okay. And this texter, this is a Mary in Campbell, says, really? Money making or what? They seem to be talking about that $500 or maybe that $4,800 for commercial. How do you come up with that price, Brad?
0: So these fees are set administratively through Treasury, and that's they're updated and renewed every financial year. So we administer them as the front facing unit, I suppose, to the community, but ultimately they are set through our Treasury colleagues.
1: Okay, and this texter, Dan in Belco, says, is there a lease on Old Parliament House?
0: I'm not too sure. That's an interesting question.
1: It is an interesting question. This texter says, if you have been granted a 3, 5 or 10 year Crown lease for the purposes of conducting a business under the Territory or Commonwealth, do you effectively own under ACT territory rules that site, or is it only when you are granted or bought a 99-year lease for that same site?
0: So if you have a lease in the ACT, it is as close to owning the land as you can get. The main difference between a 3, 5, 10 or 99-year lease is it's just the term. So all of the same obligations and abilities apply. It is just the period that it does that it applies at the time.
1: Okay, and this texter says, we've had a few people suggest this, why not just add a 9? So the simple solution, they say, is to add a 9, i.e. make all standard lease terms 999 years. Do you have thoughts on that?
0: It's not something that I've cast my mind to specifically. It's an interesting idea. It would ultimately be something that I think that we'd need to think about quite carefully and whether there are implications there with the Commonwealth, because ultimately ACT land is leased from the Commonwealth, so there are some touch points there that we'd need to consider.
1: Okay, and Tim 2905 says, good afternoon, Mary. I was just wondering, if I bought the family home back in 2023 from my dad's estate, does that affect me as I am single and struggling with the rates and the cost of living? Does it mean that I'm on the street and homeless? Could you please ask the question? Thank you.
0: In terms of the payment of it or administrative fees, if there's hardship, there is an ability to make applications to the Treasurer under particular grounds under the Financial Management Act, I believe it is. So there are ability and cases in which that can be considered. That's not something that directly falls in our valuewick over in the City and Environment Directorate, though.
1: We've got a few people texting on the text line. Brad, our text line is 0467 922 666, and we are talking to Brad Maxwell from the CED about the 99-year leases, where some will be retiring? No, ending? That's probably a better word. On that point, Brad, how many? Do you know how many houses or properties are due to end their 99-year lease?
0: Yeah, I've got some rough numbers here. This year, there will be 32 Crown leases that will come up for expiry. And over the next few years, it does vary generally in between 10 to 46.

0: Crown leases per year, or up to about 2030. So it does vary, but we're talking in the area of tens rather than hundreds.
1: Okay, and this texter says, would you please ask, if a house is sold, does the 99-year lease start again, or regardless of how many times it is sold, there is only one 99-year lease? Do you understand that one?
0: Yeah, regardless of how many times it's sold, the 99 years does continue on. So those older properties where the lease was issued potentially 99 years ago, they would still need to be up for renewal, even if they were purchased by a new landowner today.
1: And this texter says, in the unlikely event the government decided they needed the leasehold land for government purposes, they're actually permitted to terminate the lease and resume the land. They own the land, not the leaseholder, and the leaseholder is simply leasing. As for any lease, be it 1 year, 10 years or 100 years, leases can be terminated under certain conditions. Is that true? Is that right, Brad, under your understanding?
0: There is a consideration when considering whether to grant a further lease if the land is required for public or policy use. Very, very unlikely that is exercised, very rare that it will occur, particularly in a residential setting. It is possible that the practicality of that is that very unlikely to occur, particularly in the residential areas.
1: And this texter says, this is a reality for everyone in the ACT, always has been. I can imagine the $550 is to cover the administrative cost. This is something the Commonwealth decided in the first 20 years of the early 20th century from A. Do you have any comment on that?
0: That's correct. Yeah, this does effectively date back to around 1910, where the Commonwealth did make that decision and establish special legislation for the leasehold system to be stood up. So we are talking about quite some time ago, some of these decisions happening. And, you know, the leasehold system does provide, it was set up to provide that opportunity for orderly planning and imposing particular terms for the use of land. So it did have value and still has value in that regard. But ultimately did date back to quite an old Commonwealth decision.
1: And the texter texted back in and said, I lived in a house that was built in 1926 and was the fourth house built in Canberra. It'll be one of the first to come up. Thank you, texter. This texter says, a bit of a fan of yours, Brad, says, thanks, Brad. This information is very helpful. This texter says, if people are in financial hardship, call the National Debt Helpline. That's Amy from Oxley. If people are having financial concerns or hardship or are concerned about these fees, Brad, is there someone who can help them or somewhere that can help them?
0: Yeah, as I mentioned, there are avenues through Treasury and through the Treasurer that these applications for financial hardship can be considered, and that's on all administratively set fees and other fees that the territory charge. So the government do offer that assistance as well.
1: And sorry, Brad. And if people have more questions, where can they go?
0: I don't have a direct contact in terms of the financial hardship, but in general for any questions around leases, renewing leases, please reach out to us at leasing@act.gov.au. In the first instance, we also have a phone number on 6207 5403. More than happy to answer any questions through those channels.
1: Brad Maxwell, thank you so much for your time and for taking some of those questions this afternoon.
0: Thanks, Mary.
1: That's Brad Maxwell, Executive Branch Manager, Statutory Assessments Branch at the CED. And right now it's time for news headlines.
2: Hi, Mary. Making news, the number of people missing after a massive landslide and flash flood in the Nepal-Tibet border region has jumped to well over 1,000, with more than 160 people confirmed to have died. At least 34 Australians are missing in the disaster. ACT Policing's major collisions team's investigating a crash at Palmerston in Canberra's north this morning that's claimed the life of a cyclist with two others in hospital, one in a critical condition. An oil tank has been hit by an unknown projectile in the Strait of Hormuz, causing a fire on board. The attack coming as Qatar's prime minister is visiting Iran in an effort to relaunch peace talks. Health experts are calling for Australia's national lung cancer screening program to be expanded.

0: Standard, the scheme is credited with saving hundreds of lives. One of Japan's most respected contemporary artists, Yayoi Kusama, has died at the age of 97. The AFL has fined the Geelong Football Club $140,000 following an independent review into a secret concussion waiver involving player Jake Colajasny. And the Matildas are expecting a massive turnout when they return to Canberra in November. The team will take on Columbia at Canberra Stadium in the opening match of a two-game friendly series. Mostly sunny weather this afternoon for the capital, a top of 17 at the moment. It's 16 degrees at Dixon and 17 at Tuggeranong. Mary, some more news coming up at 3 o'clock.
1: Thank you, Jen. Oh, it's exciting you. The Matildas are coming back.
0: I know.
1: Are you a Matildas fan?
0: I am.
1: Oh.
0: Are you?
1: Yes, I am. I didn't go last time, but maybe I will this time.
0: Absolutely. Let's hope tickets are forthcoming, I hope we don't miss out.
1: That's right. Thank you, Jen.
0: Bye-bye.
1: Jen Sexton in the newsroom. Yes, just before the news, we were talking about the 99-year lease ending for some homes in Canberra, mostly in the inner north and inner south. You have a lot of thoughts on this, mostly about the cost it's going to take to renew those. About $500 for residential and $2,800 for commercial to renew a 99-year lease. So here are some of your thoughts on that. Dan says, keeping records of each lease should not cost $500 for 99 years. This texter says, Mary, the majority of homes won't come up for another 10 to 100 years. Seriously, this is a storm in a teacup. I think you're unnecessarily scaring people. Okay, thank you, texter, but this does account for many people in Canberra. And we are in a very unique situation here in Canberra where we are under the 99-year lease. So I think it's important to keep people informed, make sure that they know what's coming. And of course, we spoke to the CED to answer any questions that people had. So I don't think there's a storm in a teacup, do you? What else have we got here? This texter says, this is bizarre. Most of us would not have lived in our homes for 99 years. Too bad when it turns to 99 years. So if you have any thoughts on this, on the 99-year lease, you can text us on 0467 922 666. This texter says, I think when New South Wales gave the ACT part of New South Wales, the leasehold land was a provision of New South Wales. That's from Lita. You can send us a text 0467 922 666 or give us a call on 1300 681 666. Next, we have Dr. Carl. He will be with us shortly. We're going to be talking about turmeric. That's right. If you've got some recipes or some questions, you can give us a call 1300 681 666. But first, let's have a little bit of music.

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1: Yes, well, it's 22 minutes to 3 here on 666 ABC Radio Canberra. We've been talking about the 99-year lease and what you have to do if it affects you. And this texter says most inner north and inner south properties are now worth several millions. $540, that's the renewal fee we just learnt, is a small price to pay to keep a multi-million dollar property. Just saying, sick and tired of Turner. Thank you so much for your text. You can give us a text on 0467 922 666 or call us on 1300 681 666. But right now it's time for Dr. Carl. Dr. Carl, welcome to the program.
2: Ahoy, Dr. Mary. Lovely to be with you.
1: Oh, Dr. Mary, I like that. Dr. Carl, we've been talking about turmeric this so far on the program. Getting lots of people are sending in pictures of turmeric smoothies and turmeric teas. Well, tell us, is turmeric the fix-all that some of us think it is?
2: No, it will not cure every inflammatory disease or cancer or bad handwriting or anxiety or neurosyphilis. But it does taste nice, and you can use it to dye your clothes should you wish to become a Buddhist or Hindu monk. But cure everything? No. I'm sorry, they lied to you.
1: Where did this idea come from that turmeric was such a great fixer?
2: One, I might call them rogue biochemist from the University of Texas at their MD Anderson Cancer Center. And beginning in the early 2000s, they published over 100 papers showing that the active ingredient in turmeric, the active ingredient is a bunch of chemicals called curcumin. There's a whole bunch of them, curcumins. Published over 100 papers showing that it would reduce inflammation and kills, and I will quote, exactly, almost all types, unquote, of tumor cells. Mate, anything that claims to be able to cure not just cancer, but all types of cancer, mate, I know they're lying. And very shortly in the early 2010s, a whole bunch of papers came through from other people saying there's fraudulent results here, maybe a bit of plagiarism, followed by 30 of the 100 papers being retracted. On the other hand, they're still available on the internet saying it'll cure, you know, neurosyphilis and cancer and bad breath. So, in general, it's quite safe if you have it with your food. But it has turned out, due to a very rare, but it does exist, biochemical abnormality, that some people, when they have it in concentrated form in the doses that they can buy online or at their health food shop, in those doses, as advertised on the topic, it can knock off their liver.
1: Oh,
2: it's just a very tiny percentage of people. So they're fine with eating food, turmeric food, but when they have concentrated doses, they can't metabolize it properly. And it turns out that it's the number one leading cause of herbal, in other words, caused by herbs, herbal liver failure in the USA.
1: So not all turmeric is equal.
2: Well, the turmeric
1: different types of turmeric.
2: Well, okay, so firstly, different people have got different metabolisms. Mm. Like some people have black skin, some people have got white skin, some people are lactose intolerant, some are not. And a tiny percentage can't metabolize it. But then you mentioned not all turmerics are equal, and you're dead right. Over a dozen different brands were recalled

0: because a chemical was added to them to make them yellow. It was a chromate. And what sort of chromate? Lead. Oh, my God, lead. Lead's poisonous. And so, mate, it's fine as a food, but trying to claim that it's a magnificent superfood is like saying banana or potato or apple is a superfood.
1: So everything is good in moderation. That's what I'm hearing, Dr. Carl.
0: Yeah, for practically all of us, we can get away with it. And it does give a nice sort of earthy, moisty flavour. And it does look nice and bright yellow.
1: Oh, and it dyes your fingers too. I can never get it out of my nails. They go bright yellow.
0: Oh, really?
1: Yes.
0: How long does it take for them to come out?
1: Like a few days, even if you scrub them. With the raw, like the plant-based turmeric, the plant turmeric.
0: Okay, so the plant itself is about a metre high, and you get the good stuff, the turmeric, from the roots. So the roots go horizontally, not from flowers or anything up above ground, from below ground. And so I'm guessing you might want to go down a pathway of doing an experiment all by yourself, and then maybe you can ring up that fine Dr. Mary on ABC Canberra and win a fun pack. So I'd suggest going, firstly, with not just with water. Did you use soap and water?
1: Yeah, soap and water.
0: Okay. Then you got to work your way through. Then there's the methylated spirits, which is basically ethanol. You can try isopropyl alcohol, but maybe terps. You know, turpentine?
1: Yes, yeah.
0: Okay. So there, you know how when you put sticky tape on something and you leave it there for too long and then you're left with this sticky residue?
1: Yes.
0: Alcohol? Yeah. Isopropyl alcohol, methanol, ethanol won't touch it, but terps gets it off in an instant. So try different types of solvents, but of course you don't want to damage your delicate fingertips and your nails.
1: Oh, they're not that delicate. I'm a farm girl.
0: Really?
1: Yes. Now, Dr. Carl, we've got some text on the text line because some people have a lot of questions about turmeric. This person says, hi, we take out curcumin. Is that how I say it? Curcumin?
0: Both curcumin, curcumin. You can have a hard or a soft C anywhere you want.
1: Curcumin, curcumin. Yes. Turmeric, 15,800 milligram tablet twice a day. What are your thoughts? Cheers, Clive.
0: If it's not costing you any money and you haven't got liver failure, you're fine. I mean, you're blowing your money according to all the scientific stuff. But on the other hand, maybe the placebo effect is kicking in.
1: Maybe.
0: Look, providing it's not costing you too much money, but then you don't know what's in the packets. So it used to be once upon a time that the government would test stuff coming in, and now they don't. And if you've been doing it for a while and you're sticking to the same brand and you're having no bad effects and it makes you feel good and it doesn't cost too much, maybe, yeah. But mention it to your doctor because it could be that some things interact. So have you heard of the herbal thing called St. John's wort?
1: Yes, I have.
0: Okay. It's notorious for being able to interact with other medications. So just mention it to your GP and then take it from there. You're probably going to be okay, apart from your wallet.
1: You can send a text on 0467 922 666, like Antonio, who says, ciao, turmeric is best combined with pepper, enhances absorption very significantly. Now I add to a Caribbean goat curry, i.e. chops being marinated 48 hours in spiced rum.
0: They did right. So it turns out that it's incredibly hard to dissolve in water. It is not easily absorbed from your gut into the blood, and most of it stays in the gut and goes out. But what you can do is exactly what our wonderful caller said, which is to chuck in something like pepper or the active ingredient piperidine, P-I-P-E-R-I-D-I-N-E, and that will increase the levels in the blood a bit more. But even if you do that, even if you do have the piperidine or pepper and you have it in with the medications, it still the levels in your blood are more than 100 times lower than the levels that show activity against cancer cells in a dish. So we're talking in vitro, in a glass dish, versus in vivo. And even if you do take the pepper and you're taking the supplements, it's still 100 times lower than something that has sometimes claimed to have activity against cancer cells by somebody who was busted for fraud. And so you don't even know if their original claims are correct. But definitely pepper increases the absorption of it.
1: It's 14 minutes to 3 here on 666 ABC Radio Canberra. We're talking to Dr. Carl. Now, Dr. Carl, you're also talking about flight crew and cancer. Flight crews and cancer. What can you tell us about that?
0: Well, it's taken a long time to work this out, but it turns out that of all the 504 occupations that they looked at, they're looking at

0: increased risk of death over a four-year period of 12 million people. And flight attendants came number one with an increase of 1.5. And pilots number two at around 1.3. So they're picking up radiation because they're above most of the atmosphere, up at 10 kilometres, that absorbs the radiation. Radiation, well, at the outside of our atmosphere, ultraviolet, which causes cancer, makes up 10% of sunlight. At ground level, less than 2%. So there are other radiations, such as cosmic rays, etc. And we think that they're causing in these pilots, who are number two on the list, and flight attendants number one, extra cancers of the breast and the central nervous system and multiple myelomas and leukemia and lymphoma and prostate and skin and all sorts of things. And it kind of puts us in the position of now thinking, we know this is real. Can we use our clever technology to come up with clothing that is not really heavy like lead, but will still block some of this radiation? And that's our next challenge to the design technologists who work in the clothing industry.
1: And did this study, did it pinpoint types of cancers?
0: Oh, it went for all different types. There are different risks associated with different cancers. They vary. But definitely the overall picture is that flight attendants come number one out of 503 occupations, and attendant and pilots number two. I'm guessing, I don't know for sure, maybe you can help me with this, Dr. Mary. My thinking, but I'm not sure of this, is that the pilots have fewer hours in the air than the flight attendants because they have to be at a higher level of awareness. I think this is the case. I don't know. Can somebody ring in? What's the magic number they should ring into, Dr. Mary?
1: 0467-922-666, Dr. Carl.
0: Yeah, that one, what you said.
1: Yeah.
0: So what is it, 047? I'm trying to find
1: 0467-922-666.
0: Hang on, that's got 0467-9. Oh, there's no, 0467.
1: Yeah,
0: gotcha.
1: 922-666. Yep. Don't give out your private mobile number. Like, no. Sometimes I accidentally start Dr. Carl. But I'm interested in this. Has the flight industry responded to this? Like, what do they think about this?
0: They've had a long, well, part of the problem is that it's been hard to work this out. So you say, okay, well, let's look at their health compared to other people and what sort of diseases they're either getting or dying from. And straight away, you're dealing with a specialised sample. So the pilots have to go through an exam every year to be healthy. I mean, I don't have to go through an exam at the ABC every year to be able to push a pencil or read magazines. Yeah? So they're a different population. And the flight attendants have to have a higher level of physical activity so that if needed, they can pick up this thing and throw it out there and activate the exit ramp and do all sorts of physical things. So it took a while before we were able to gather this data. And already, based on previous not as good data, the flight industry has said that women who are pregnant should not fly on certain routes. So I'm guessing like high altitude, and also that they should stop flying a certain number of days or weeks before the delivery. But obviously, we can do more.
1: Before we talk about your last topic for today, we've got some texts on turmeric. This text says, based on what Dr. Carl is saying about turmeric, I'm wondering why anyone would even eat it, especially pregnant women and children. Yikes.
0: Eating, even if you have this very, very rare biochemical deficiency, eating it doesn't seem to cause problems. And it tastes delicious. Yeah, and so it's been good for thousands of years. But having the doses they give you when they concentrate it in a packet, well, then that's a different ballpark. The doses are much higher.
1: Yeah, and this texter says, a friend of mine in 2001 told me that his family put a teaspoon of powdered turmeric in a glass of milk every day. He didn't say for a minute that it was a super cure, but swore it was good for you. As far as I know, they are still alive. I didn't take up the habit, and I'm still alive too. I'm not sure that case study will make the Lancet. There you go. Thanks, Brendan.
0: Thank you, Brendan.
1: Yeah. So the last topic today is spontaneous human combustion. Please tell me more.
0: Well, we're not sure that it exists.
1: Okay.
0: But if it does, we have a gene similar to that in the Jomon people, J-O-M-O-N people, who live in the southern parts of Japan, who lived there from 16,000 years ago to 3,000 years ago, and they had a genetic adaptation to the cold weather, which babies have. Now, if you had any babies in

0: cold Canberra, and the early age babies, you come across them.
1: Yes.
0: Now, you notice that they can't shiver.
1: Oh.
0: They do not have enough, and I'm going to use a technical phrase here, neuromuscular innervation.
1: Oh.
0: Their brain can't tell their nerves, which can't tell their muscles, to shiver. So how do they keep warm? They have non-shivering thermogenesis, T-H-E-R-M-O-G-N-I-E-S-I-S, which means they can generate heat without shivering. Did you do any biochemistry or Krebs cycle?
1: No, I was a biology girl, not a biochemistry, but yes.
0: You've heard of ATP, the energy molecule?
1: If I say yes, can we move on?
0: Okay, well, no, we didn't need to know this. We'll go bypass it. So it turns out that if you want anything to happen in our society, you've got to spend money to buy a coffee or an aeroplane ticket or a TV subscription. And if you want anything to happen in a body, you've got to burn up a chemical called ATP. And if you do weird things with this ATP and, wait for it, the second part, and if you have brown fat, you can do this weird thing with the ATP and the brown fat and turn the brown fat, which is present, it was thought, only in babies, you can turn this brown fat directly into heat.
1: Mm.
0: And this ties into spontaneous human combustion, of which there are 400 cases on record, of which Charles Dickens was convinced existed, so he used it to get rid of a character in Bleak House, and yet not one of the 400 people has been kind enough to do it in front of a medical team armed with film cameras and measuring devices. So with spontaneous human combustion, the pattern of burning is different. In a normal house fire, 800 degrees C, the trunk is left behind. The hands and the fingers and the toes, they're all gone, but the trunk is left behind, and you can look at the pelvis and go male, female, pregnant, whatever. In spontaneous human combustion, the trunk is turned into ash. And we have photos of this, and the fingers are left behind. And the thinking was we didn't know how it happened. And we now think it might be, we, a very small sample of people, think that it might be related to, firstly, growing brown fat as an adult and a different type of brown fat and then having this runaway reaction. And for a long time, while we believed that babies had brown fat, we didn't think that adults had it. And about 20 years ago, a hormone doctor was meeting up with their mate, a radiologist, at a conference, and the hormone doctor finished early. They did it with hormones and all this chemical pathways. And they sat in on a lecture and they said, look, mate, you're wrong. When you're showing brown fat on the x-rays on the screen, adults don't have brown fat. And the radiologist said, we've been seeing it for 20 years. We've been trying to tell you it exists. And that was the breakthrough. And so now we know that adults can have varying amounts of brown fat, usually in their upper body, between the shoulder blades, between the ribs, et cetera, et cetera. And they're thinking that if spontaneous combustion is real and we have no proof of it, then maybe there is an abnormality of this non-shivering thermogenesis that you can actually go into a full runaway reaction. And how this ties to the Japanese people is that these people, 73% of them, have the gene as an adult and the brown fat to turn brown fat into heat. Do they spontaneously combust more than other people? Sample size is very low, 400 people over four centuries.
1: Oh.
0: So we don't know.
1: I'm still thinking back to when you said that babies don't shiver, and I'm thinking back to when my children were babies, and did I know this? Surely I knew this, that babies don't shiver.
0: Well, they can't shiver, and so they've got this brown fat.
1: Oh, fascinating.
0: And also they can yell at you and you have to come.
1: Exactly.
0: Come over here, milk machine, take care of me, keep me warm, all that sort of stuff. So it might exist and it might not exist. We definitely don't have any proof yet.
1: Dr. Carl, it has been an absolute pleasure. Thank you so much for talking to us on Afternoons today.
0: Thank you, Dr. Mary.
1: And that's Dr. Carl. That's right. Learned so much today. It's been an amazing science lesson today. We're about to speak to Georgia Steins about what's coming up on Drive. Let's have a little bit of music first.

0: Concrete and Clay by Martin Plaza here on 666 ABC Radio Canberra, where it's 2 minutes to three and we're joined by the delightful Georgia Steins for Drive. Good afternoon, Georgia.
1: Hello.
0: What is happening on Drive?
1: So much, including we have a ukulele. We've got some great music. So one half of Sparrow Folk joins us because Kath Crowley has her own show, and it's sort of comedy cabaret, and it's on at the Street Theatre, and it's all about maybe when you're not quite, you're getting up the top of the hill, but you're not doing it that gracefully. So it's called Tripping Up That Hill, with reference to running up that hill, of course. We're going to keep across what's happening in Nepal, of course, because I know there's lots of Canberrans who want to keep up to speed with that, so we'll be doing that. And also, do you say potato cake, potato scallop?
0: Potato cake, not scallop. Why?
1: Because we're going to talk to the Australian Dictionary Centre about regionalisms, so words that you might say differently if you hop over the border.
0: Oh, I'm a South Australian born, so
1: I know, you gave that away.
0: Thank you to Sarah and Evie. Have a great Thursday.

0: Good afternoon. Jennifer Sexton with ABC News. Foreign Minister Penny Wong says the federal government is urgently working to confirm the welfare of 34 Australians missing after a massive landslide triggered flash flooding in the border region between Nepal and Tibet. At least 160 people have been killed, with authorities on both sides of the border reporting that almost 1,500 people are missing. The floods are believed to have been triggered by a large chunk of ice breaking off a glacier, sending tons of ice and rock tumbling into a river below. The country director of the humanitarian organisation Care Nepal, Mona Sherpa, says international assistance will be required.
1: So looking at the massiveness of this disaster, our government is moving forward in a coordinated way. However, I feel support will be required in coming days and any kind of assistance.
0: Senator Wong has suggested Australia is preparing to assist Nepal if and when the call comes. The Foreign Minister says the federal government will be looking at what it can do and will liaise with aid groups such as the Red Cross. Pedal Power ACT's executive director says her heart goes out to everyone involved in a fatal crash in Canberra's north and their families. One cyclist has died and two people were injured in a crash on Gungahlin Drive in Palmerston early this morning. Cecily Michael says it's a horrible tragedy for Canberra's cycling community.
2: When you cycle, you acknowledge your other cyclists when you're on the road, and it's a community that you feel, and so we are all feeling it deeply. But as Pedal Power, I also feel it deeply for the motorist, because no motorist wants to hit a cyclist.
0: Queensland CFMEU inquiry has been told that union figures ran a chilling intimidation campaign by stalking the children of a senior bureaucrat. Kira Jones reports.
3: Former Transport Department Deputy Director General Amanda Yates gave evidence today. She became emotional as she detailed a series of frightening comments made by ousted union deputy leader Jade Ingham about her children in 2022. On one occasion, she says Mr. Ingham made this remark out of the blue.
4: He called my child by name and he said she had played a really good game of netball that day.
3: She recalled a separate incident in which an associate of Mr. Ingham made an unsolicited comment about the high prevalence of accidents involving P-platers. Her daughter was a P-plater at the time.
0: Social media law experts say the Meta settlement has opened a can of worms that could soon lead to similar cases across the world, including Australia. The tech giant has agreed to pay up to $25 billion and introduce changes like time restrictions for teenagers while still denying any wrongdoing after being sued by several US states over allegations that Facebook and Instagram harm children. Lawyer Matthew Bergman is the founder of the Social Media Victims Law Centre. He says it's a watershed moment, but it's not over yet.
5: This is a very significant step forward in a long and ongoing battle for accountability. It is not the end. It's not even the beginning of the end, but it's the end of the beginning.
0: To sport, and the AFL has fined Geelong $140,000 following an independent investigation into the club's failure to lodge a player's secret concussion waiver. Sam Wilkinson reports.
6: Geelong's handling of the agreement, which required defender Jake Colajasny to accept legal responsibility for any future brain trauma, was found to have breached the AFL's rules. The review found it should have been lodged with the league and the Players Association. The review also found no inappropriate or improper conduct warranting additional action under AFL rules by either Geelong or league representatives, and made no adverse findings in relation to the club's decision to enter into an agreement with Colajasny to mitigate its legal exposure. The total sanction amount will be paid into the AFL and AFLPA Players Injury and Support Fund.
0: And in tennis news, Czech pair Karolina Muchová and Jakub Menšík have won the US Open mixed doubles tennis title, defeating Switzerland Belinda Bencic and Italian Flavio Cabolli. Turning to the weather for the capital this afternoon, mostly sunny with northerly winds becoming light this evening. Today's forecast top 17 degrees. Tomorrow partly cloudy, a top of 17, sunny on Saturday, heading for 19, mostly sunny on Sunday. At the moment, it's 16 degrees at Tuggeranong, 17 at Dixon. ABC News.
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10: Hello, thanks so much for joining me on this Thursday, the 27th of August. Of course, we all woke up to sad news this morning with that fatal on Gungahlin Drive. A cyclist has been killed and there are two more in hospital. So if you have just turned on your radio too, we'll give you any updates throughout the day in regards to that. And you might well be aware that Gungahlin Drive was closed in both directions for quite a while. The crash occurred just south of Kosciuszko Avenue intersection. Section there. There has been, as you heard earlier too on Afternoons, Pedal Power has spoken. Also speaking today too is the group that the cyclists were a part of as well. They've put a statement up on their website in regards to the accident this morning and also the death, of course, as well. There's a great story, or there's a story up online, I should say, that sort of gives you all that information as well. So if you want to catch up on that, that's where you can find it on abc.net.au, the Canberra one as website. As well as that, we're going to keep you across Nepal and what's happening there as well. We'll be talking more about the landslide, the flooding after 5 o'clock, because as you're probably well aware, that there's a desperate search and rescue effort underway in both Nepal and Tibet. That was there's at least 160 people that we know have been killed, but there are many, many more missing, including 34 Australians. So we'll be talking about that throughout the day as well. So what I wanted to do today is also intersperse, I guess, some fun with you too. And the text line's there if you want to have a chat at any stage, 0467 922 666 or 1300 681 666. So to start the show, from one half of Canberra's ukulele comedy duo Sparrow Folk comes a production that's called Tripping Up That Hill, and it's on tonight and tomorrow night at the Street Theatre. And the person, the brainchild behind this, is one Catherine Crowley. She's going to join me for a chat in a moment, but we thought, why not start today's program with a song? So I'm handing you over.

0: I hope you wound down your window and sang along. You are tuning into 666 ABC Radio Canberra Drive. We started today's show a little bit differently, didn't we? That's because Cathy Crowley joins us. You might know her from Sparrow Folk. One of the ways you might know her, of course. She's got a show on, a solo show, both tonight and tomorrow night at the Street Theatre. It's been described as a cabaret-style comedy where the wine bottle of romantic ideals spills onto the carpet of reality. Gosh, I think we've all been there. After a sellout season at the Newcastle Fringe, Cathy Crowley is back. Hello.
1: Hello, hello. Thanks for having me, Georgia.
0: Did you miss Canberra? We missed you.
1: Oh, I miss you all the time. I get here and the beautiful Brenda Bellas, the wonderful kind of scenery just blows me away. I'm always so in awe. I went for a run around Lynham today and was reminded about our beautiful Canberra homes and, oh, I do miss you guys.
0: Not that Newcastle isn't great, but was this, I guess, born out of Newcastle? Was this something you created there?
1: It was something I created there. Some of the stories are from there. Some of the stories are from here. It's a mixture of all kinds of stuff. But you know what it was really born out of? Is my desire to have a wonderfully romantic, big gesture life. And I get met with reality every time I turn around. So
0: is that the life of an artist a bit, like a creator? You got this like idea and then you just go, oh, there's dirty nappies. That's what's happening.
1: Yeah, you go, oh, I can't wait to go out tonight. I'm looking so good. And then you look in the mirror and you've got spinach in your teeth. It's, you know, it's your dress tucked into your undies. It's the, you know, wanting to, having to
0: toilet
1: present.
0: Toilet paper on the shoe.
1: Yeah, yep. have to present at a meeting and there's coffee on your shirt, you know.
0: All the good stuff.
1: All the good stuff.
0: So the Street Theatre, you're no stranger to the Street Theatre.
1: No, I used to work there ages and ages ago and I've been on that stage many times and I was just reflecting on all the great things that I've seen there. I've seen weird, wonderful and quirky, but I've also seen the most moving stuff. So I'm stoked to be returning.
0: Yeah. So it's just you and your ukulele.
1: It's me. Georgia, do you want to jump on stage with me?
0: No.
1: I don't like being by myself.
0: I just wonder what that's like too, because obviously before as Sparrow Folk, there was two of you and you would often, like you'd jump off each other, right?
1: Oh, yeah, like when the audience didn't like what you were doing, you'd just make each other laugh, you know, like when things got desperate. So nowadays when things get desperate, you really just have to bring your audience along. You have to learn to make them your bestie, which they do become by the end of the night. Guys, come tonight and be my bestie.
0: Is that... So there's something about putting yourself up there on stage, isn't it? Like there's an accountability when it's just you as well.
1: Absolutely. I mean, you're here by yourself on a mic.
0: I've got two producers.
1: No, but do you feel that too sometimes? Like you're like, it's all me. It's my voice.
0: No, I have a great, we have a great audience. And occasionally if I can't remember something, they'll tell me. Or they'll say, Georgia, I think you might have met. I go, yes, of course I do.
1: I have, yes. Thanks for the reminder.
0: I was just testing all of you at home.
1: Yeah. Well, maybe that'll happen for me tonight.
0: Maybe it will. People will call out. So obviously, too, you've had a couple of kids. So you've got young kids as well. And I wonder, are they a bit of an audience? Do you test out?
1: Yes, absolutely. And sometimes I hear them singing my lyrics, which I think, oh, darling, don't sing that at school. Don't sing that in front of your friends. You might get bullied.
0: Please don't do that particular line.
1: Please don't do that line. That's a rude line and only adults should sing that line.
0: So we're going to get you to sing something else for us again. But tell you've been travelling around as well with this show, like not just Newcastle.
1: I'm off to Sydney Fringe next week. I won the Sydney Fringe Guest Spot Award. So I'm very thrilled to be taking it there. I wasn't sure what would happen, you know, Georgia. I created this show out of a desire to kind of explore the concept of romance as not just a love thing, but as in a, like having a sentimental, magical life.
0: Yeah.
1: And people enjoyed it.
0: But
1: I was shocked. I was shocked. And then I won an award and now I'm here and then I'm in Sydney, you know.
0: It's that idea of when you're just living your life, you're trying to aspire to something else and then just living your life gets in the way.
1: Yeah, like
0: the
1: that's whole, right. Yeah. That's right.
0: So the songs, tell us about the songs.
1: So a lot of my own written songs. I've got a few parodies in there and obviously I sing Wuthering Heights because I'm trying to create a little moment of romance in the room so everybody sings along. So if you like singing and if you don't like singing, that's fine. You can mime. We accept mimers in the room as well.
0: Okay, you got one more song?
1: I do.
0: So you're only here for two nights?
1: Just two nights, two little nights, just popping into Canberra, popping back out again.
0: Excellent. Well, it's been nice having you back. Thank you.
1: Thank you.
0: Oh, what's your song? What are you going to sing us?
1: Motherhood.
0: It's an uplifting song about motherhood. So right now we've got Kathy Crowley. She'll be performing tonight and tomorrow night at the Street Theatre. I understand there's still tickets available too if you want to head along. Here she is, Motherhood.
1: You might recognise this song. I see you all at pickup, looking so cool with your decaffeination and your sensible shoes. I wanna be one of you, no, I'm not making fun of you. You tell me, yummy mummy, what I gotta do to join your crew. Don't mind some hazing, egg over making. I'm good at bake-sale baking, if that helps to fit in. I'll even buy a Thermomix, stop feeding my kids fish and chips, and take my 7-seater Kia out for a spin.

hand up. So started this fast so we could all multitask. 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Somebody hand me a flask. I missed parent-teacher interview. Was late to Easter hat parade. And at the Bunnings barbecue, it's true my kids had lemonade. I need your goddamn creed.

But I can't handle all the questioning that's coming from the back seat and at the table and down at the shops and any time they're awake. Hey, I'm just trying to use the toilet, mate. Like once they asked me why Jolene wanted to take another woman's man as I was navigating a 3-point turn at drop-off. Then they asked me why I don't like the principal as we walked in late to the PNC meeting. I digress. Number two, you say I gotta use a gentle tone of voice, but how am I supposed to rule the cherubs if they think they have a choice? It's hard to warn your child of impending doom if you have to whisper quietly across a crowded room. Number three, you say I gotta be an adult all the time, but I am immature and silly. I don't think that should be a crime. Cause when they're in a tantrum and they're losing their minds, I can laugh in their faces cause I'm also losing mine. I don't need your rules. I don't need your creed. I don't need your doctor's name. Don't need more vitamin C. I'm a multitasking mummy drinking wine and caffeine. I say things like 6, 7, hey girl, slay queen. I sing and dance in my kitchen and occasionally yell.

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1: Absolutely. Our guest is Kathy Crowley. 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
1: Thanks for your company. This is ABC Radio Canberra Drive. I got a welcome back, Georgia. I've been here. I've been here all week. Where have you been? We have got plenty in store for you today. Coming up, this is something I'm really looking forward to. A little bit of light in a day of some dark news, I think, today too. So we're going to try and keep you across all the news you need to know, I should say. And then also we'll be chatting about some other things like, do you say potato scallops or potato cakes? Because how you answer that question could tell us a lot about where you live. Or if you're ordering a beer, what are you ordering? A pot, a schooner, a pint? The thing is, if English language wasn't hard enough to get your head around, if you've grown up with a different language, then we've just got to add in all these regionalisms where if you step over the border and ask for something that you'd ask on the other side of the border, people will look at you blankly. And sort of, you know, you might even look at them blankly when they ask you a question if you want a certain thing. So we're going to be talking about the regionalism of Australian languages, and that's because the Australian National Dictionary Centre is trying to find some of them that they might not already have in their dictionary. So if you state, territories, towns, regions, they all might have a slightly different way of saying certain things. That's coming up on ABC Radio Canberra Drive with me, Georgia Steins. And if you want to weigh in, you know what to do, 0467 922 666. Just in regards to that accident this morning, we know that one cyclist has died and two others are in hospital. ACT policing are standing up at a press conference at 3:30. So we might be able to get some more details in regards to that. And maybe even if you were travelling nearby, you might be able to assist with dash cam footage or the like. So stay listening because we'll try and bring you some of that press conference in the next hour.
6: Wangarali Majinu, Georgia Steins, Drive, ABC Radio Canberra, Ngunnawalwari, Canberra Wurundjeri.
1: Hay fever. I wonder if you are one of the people who didn't really get hay fever that much or never had it that bad, and then you came to Canberra. There's this thing about Canberra for some people where they might well have the worst hay fever they've ever had or even had it for the first time. And the things that might sort of tell you it's hay fever as opposed to a cold, well, you know, bit of a itchy nose, eyes, amongst other things, sneezing. A mild winter and an early seasonal shift has seen many of the pollinating plants around the city start to flower earlier, which means for many, the hay fever season might have kicked off a little bit earlier for them. So for those who are affected by it, what do we now know? What does research tell us about the treatment options and what works?

0: and what doesn't? And what about the idea around you having to change medications because one might stop working? Joining us right now is Andrew Kelly. He's a pharmacy lecturer and pharmacist at the University of Canberra and joins us. Hi, Andrew.
1: Oh, hi, George.
0: The symptoms of hay fever too, they do differ a bit from a cold, but sometimes people, if they haven't had it before, you know, they might mistake it for a cold.
1: Yeah, they certainly do. And in your introduction, yeah, you certainly talked about things like the sneezing, the watery eyes, the itching eyes, the scratchy throat, those sorts of things. I suppose generally, if we're looking at hay fever versus a viral type infection, hay fever generally people won't have any issues as far as a temperature or headaches, those sorts of things. And again, people with hay fever symptoms, the symptoms will generally hang around for a little bit longer than what we'd normally expect to see with a viral infection.
0: And I mean, the other thing too is that it doesn't go away, right? For most of the season, that's the other thing that might give you a tip off.
1: Well, it does. I mean, and again, it's that thing where when we have when people have hay fever, it's in response to something. Mm. So long as that something is going to be in your environment, then the expectation is that yeah, you're probably going to have these symptoms.
0: When it comes to, I guess, the things that work, and particularly we might start with sort of over the counter things. What do we know about the things that work? What does research tell us?
1: Well, I suppose one of the things that we need to look at, and you made comments earlier on about Canberra. I mean, I was at a national conference for some pharmacists only a couple of weeks ago, and there was a presentation about allergies and hay fevers. And the researcher who was from Sydney actually specifically called out Canberra for the severity of its hay fever. I think one of the things that people who are managing hay fever symptoms need to be aware of is that sometimes it does actually take a layered approach to be able to effectively manage your symptoms. And so that's going to depend on how severe your symptoms are, how long you might have them for. So for those people where they might have sort of minor symptoms and might only last for a couple of days, then they certainly might find that any of the antihistamine tablets that are available can certainly be beneficial for them. For people where the symptoms are certainly more troublesome or they last for extended periods of time, then there are some of the steroid-based nasal sprays which patients can use, and they're designed to be used for long periods of time because they will, as well as alleviating the symptoms that people are having, they also actually reduce your sensitivity to those symptoms. So they have kind of a protective effect. And then when we have one of those special Canberra days where the wind's up and everything's gone wrong, you can actually use the two of them together. And then if you're still not getting relief or response from that, then of course there are sort of then going to be prescribed options that you can talk to GPs and specialists about.
0: I know that I've been told before, and I want to know if this is a fair thing or not, but you need to change antihistamines that they'll stop working after a time. Is that true?
1: It's not a furphy. I've certainly spoken with pharmacists who work in some of the rural and the regional areas of New South Wales, and they do advise their patients to change them around because, again, if they have a severe reaction, they're not going to be as close to close to treatment. But it's certainly something I've heard. I suppose the other thing we need to consider as well is that whether it's the medication that stopped working or whether it, in fact it is your symptoms actually getting worse and the, I suppose, the intensity of the reaction that you're having with your allergies could be getting more significant. But as far as, yeah, if you're finding that one of your normal treatments isn't working and changing it around to another, I mean, there's no reason to say no.
0: If you have just joined us, we're talking about hay fever, what might work, what might not, but how you can manage your symptoms. If something has worked for you, I mean, not brand names, but I guess a routine, 0467 922 666 or 1300 681 666. Andrew Kelly is our guest. He's a pharmacist. He's a lecturer at the University of Canberra as well. What about immunotherapy? Because this is being used in the allergy space quite a bit. Can immunotherapy help with really bad hay fever?
1: It certainly can do. There's definitely advantages to using it. I mean, you mentioned about it being effective in allergy. I mean, again, hay fever is probably the most common allergic condition that we've got in Australia, if not worldwide. So, yes, there certainly is a role for it. Generally, again, if you're talking with your GPs or then having to go to talk to immunologists, they'll be looking at, again, the severity, the extent of your symptoms. And not just that, but actually what impact is that having on your quality of life, which is something that's always really important to measure as well. And generally, like it's an extended process, it's an extensive process. It's something where, again, not just going to be a couple of doses that will help to get this one sorted out, but definitely there's a role for it.
0: It's extensive and expensive. It's sort of the two things, isn't it? It can go for a long time, but also cost a fair bit of money.
1: I mean, it can be, but I suppose when you also do compare it against, again, what people might be paying for. With their
0: With the
1: over-the-counter
0: medicational loss
1: treatment
0: of
1: as well.
0: work, yeah.
1: Exactly. Yeah, those are, again, those are decisions that's going to be up to the individual and their treating team.
0: What about, are there certain people who are more susceptible to hay fever? Like, what do we know about who might get hay fever badly?
1: Yeah, so one of the big things is always family links. I say to people, if you've got really bad hay fever, then turn around, you can blame mum and dad. But also too, so we know that people who also are living with asthma or who are living with eczema and dermatitis, allergies and hay fever will always be extensively linked in with those patients as well. And again, if managing each of those conditions individually will help to then also manage the other as well.
0: Is there anything that people can do that doesn't involve medication? Like, sort of, I guess I'm thinking masks or the like. Are those other things that people can do, particularly if they're going to be outside?
1: And very much avoiding what causes the allergy is always going to be the big thing. So again, as you said, so masks, saline rinses and saline flushes. So again, squirting salt water up through your nose to be able to stop the allergens from getting in there in the first place. Close fitting eyewear. If you're driving, flip the air conditioning switch over to recirculating the air inside the car rather than bringing the air in from outside. There are also a number of apps that are available. There is one, and if I'm allowed to use the name, it's called Canberra Pollen. It's an app, it's actually being managed by the people at the Australian National
0: Yeah, at
1: University.
0: ANU, it's a great app. Yep, I use
1: It is. It's,
0: it.
1: yeah, it's wonderful, and it can actually tell you like what's around, what levels of it, what areas of Canberra are safe. So, again, avoidance is always a big thing. This time of year, again, make sure that where possible, you're able to, again, if you're able to open up the windows and clear out some of those dusty spaces that have accumulated over our winter, then that's always going to be an advantage as well.
0: Hey, thanks so much. It's been great chatting to you. Let's hope it's not too bad a season for those people who suffer. Thanks so much.
1: No problem. Thanks, Georgia.
0: Thank you. That is Andrew Kelly. He's a pharmacist. He's also a pharmacy lecturer at the University of Canberra. Yeah, talking there about hay fever. There's a fair few of you on the text line who do get hay fever as well. Mike is talking about the immunotherapy as well. Yeah, because you can get it for hay fever, but you can get it for other allergies as well. The saline. Actually, Mike also says we should get a Canberra welcome pack made up of the nasal spray and some antihistamine and maybe some immunotherapy. That'd be expensive welcome pack, but I get you. Right now, though, it's time for news headlines with Jennifer Sexton. Sorry, Jen, I've got you now. Hi, Jen.
2: Oh, good. Hi, Georgia. Making news. Foreign Minister Penny Wong says the federal government is urgently working to confirm the welfare of 34 Australians missing after a massive landslide triggered flash flooding in the border region between Nepal and Tibet. At least 160 people have been killed. Authorities on both sides of the border are reporting that almost 1,500 people are missing. Pedal Power ACT's executive director says her heart goes out to everyone involved in a fatal crash in Canberra's north and their families. One cyclist has died and two people were injured in a crash on Gungahlin Drive in Palmerston early this morning. In other news, the Australian Institute of Sport has paid more than $3 million to more than 225 athletes who suffered abuse while holding scholarships. Queensland CFMEU inquiry has been told that union figures ran a chilling, intimidating disinformation campaign by stalking the children of a senior bureaucrat. Qantas CEO Vanessa Hudson says the war in the Middle East has impacted Qantas's bottom line, with the airline suffering a 13% drop in full-year profit. Tasmanian man Bob Bramley has been identified as the missing pilot whose aircraft crashed in remote waters off the Northern Territory coast earlier this

0: week. In 2019, he became the youngest person to circumnavigate Australia, raising awareness about youth suicide. The search continues. In sports news, the AFL has fined Geelong $140,000 following an independent investigation into the club's failure to lodge a player's secret concussion waiver. And the Australian women's basketball team's World Cup campaign has suffered a major blow, with captain Sammy Whitcomb withdrawing from the tournament, which tips off next week in Germany. She has knee soreness. Queenslander Mila Soa will come into the Opal side as replacement to make her World Cup debut in Berlin. Canberra's weather mostly sunny for the rest of the day. At the moment, it's 16 degrees right around the city. Tomorrow, partly cloudy weather, a top of 17. Georgia, more news at 4 o'clock.
1: Thanks, Jen.
0: Thank you.
1: That's Jennifer Sexton in the ABC newsroom. Lots of other tips for trying to make, well, survive the hay fever season, which I think for some people, yeah, it can be horrible, the hay fever season. I don't get it too badly. I do get it, but it just depends. I'm sort of that person that it's obviously just sometimes, depending on where I am. I haven't worked out what it is, but I do have some in the family who get it really badly, and it can be really debilitating. On the text, someone listener says, yeah, don't air dry your clothes during pollen season too. You're outside getting the pollen on the clothes. A little bit like when we talk about smoke getting on the clothes too, for people who are susceptible. Also, Margaret Narrabunda says, Georgia, I used to suffer each year with hay fever. However, I had chemotherapy treatment for cancer 30 years ago and I've never got hay fever since, says Margaret in Narrabunda. Wow, I think I need to do some reading up on that. That's very interesting, Margaret. I wonder if that is, there might be other people listening actually who've had chemotherapy. It probably depends on the type of chemotherapy, that might have had something similar. And Helen from Fisher says, Georgia, a few years ago, ABC Horizon did a program about hay fever. They spoke to Australian researchers who were researching and developing antihistamines based on Australian pollens because the antihistamines on the market in Australia were based on European pollens. Do you or your guests know what happened with that research? I don't, but we might try and find out for you. I got lots of homework tonight, don't I? 0467 922 666 or 1300 681 666. You want to chat about that or anything else we'll be talking about? As I mentioned before, ACT policing right now have stood up. There's a press conference going on in regards to what happened this morning on the roads, and we know that one cyclist lost their life and there are two more in hospital. That did become the 10th death on our roads this year. We'll bring you part of that press conference, and we might chat to police a little bit later on if they're available as well. Obviously, if you were in and around the area at that time, you might be able to assist with dash cam footage or the like. I want to also say the text line is there at any stage if you want to have a chat, 0467 922 666 or 1300 681 666, or just sit back if you like. We're going to be talking about regionalisms in a moment, because Dardy and Fremantle, Doctor in Western Australia, to Cheerios in Queensland, Darwin, Rig in the Top End, and Turbo Chook in Tasmania. None of these are meaning anything to me, which probably tells you that I grew up in Sydney and then spent a lot of time in Canberra, well, much of my adult life. I don't know what a lot of these words are. And this is the point, isn't it? That English sometimes can be a really tricky language for people learning it. And then, of course, if you travel to different parts of Australia, we have different words or different, I guess, sayings for the same thing. So the Australian Dictionary Centre, which is based at ANU, collates and keeps our language and shows us, I guess, the origins of some of the words and sayings, but it keeps a record. And they're looking for, say, maybe some of these hidden expressions that are unique to a particular place. So if you've lived in a certain town or a certain state, and there's a word that you use there that you never hear anywhere else, maybe it's not in the dictionary yet and they want it. 0467 922 666 or 1300 681 666. One listener says, Georgia, don't forget port in northern New South Wales versus suitcase in Victoria. Okay. And then Helen from Fisher says, Georgia, it's definitely potato scallops. Cakes are things that you bake in the oven. You don't fry them. Well, I know, but a lot of people like to call them potato cakes. Not I said others. This is the Goo Goo Dolls.

That is Goo Goo Dolls with Iris. This is 666 ABC Radio Canberra. I am loving the text through. Who thought we would have started a war over the scallop cakes versus, well, potato cake, sorry, versus potato scallop? So somebody earlier was like, no, because cake is a cake which you bake in the oven and the potato, it's potato scallops because you fry it. And then Wendy from Gordon says, no, it's definitely a potato cake. A scallop is a mollusk. I love this. 0467 922 666 or 1300 681 666. If you want to weigh into this, because we're talking about the different, the way we talk about the same thing, but regionally we call it something else completely different. One of our listeners says, Georgia, potato scallops or cakes are quite boring compared to the German words. Say, is it Kartoffelpuffler? I'm not sure exactly how to say that. Kartoffelpuffla. See,

need James Finlay, who's away at the moment, because he would be able to say that perfectly, possibly. But no, I'm sorry. Keep your regionalities coming in terms of words. Look, it could be for clothes, for beers, for food, because there is a chance that what you used to call something in your town or your state is not in the Australian dictionary. So at the ANU, at the Australian National Dictionary Centre. So we'll be looking at that in just a moment. We've also been talking about hay fever, and we'll continue that conversation, I promise, to very soon. A listener earlier said she used to get really bad hay fever, and then she was on chemotherapy for

0: cancer has never had hay fever again. And in response to that, Amanda says, I've suffered from hay fever all my life. And after having radiotherapy and the cancer drugs I'm taking at the moment, I no longer get hay fever. I would love to know if anyone is researching this. This is very interesting. I'm making a note of it to try and find out, yes, if this is something that happens to a lot of people or not. But on the text line, if you have had chemotherapy or radiation and you used to have really bad hay fever and you don't now, let us know if you want to chat about it, that is. CC says, Georgia, in my experience, a particular antihistamine works best for particular allergies, i.e. Grass pollen, so you need to change your antihistamine. I use every strategy mentioned in your program. The nasal rinses are very useful even when using antihistamines. Rinse immediately after coming inside from gardening, says CC.
1: Do you want to hear a story?
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0: So many people weighing into the potato scallop versus potato cake, and very passionately too, I might say. This person has chosen not to put their name on it. And they say, I've never forgotten getting battered sliced spud when I wanted the Tassie scallop. It's cake, people. What? That's from one listener, 0467922666, if you want to have a chat. If English wasn't hard enough, and if you have learnt English as a second language, you can probably attest to this. We also just try and make it way more confusing for people by regionalising words or saying. So if you hop over the border or in one part of the country, you could order something or want something and end up being completely confused or confuse the person in the shop, perhaps. From Darty and Fremantle Doctor in Western Australia to Cheerios in Queensland, Darwin Rig in the top end and Turbo Chook in Tasmania. We like to change things as we hop over borders. Now, the Australian National Dictionary Centre is calling on you to submit regionalism, so words and expressions that are unique to either a particular state, territory, town, or a region for possible inclusion in the Australian National Dictionary. Joining us right now to chat about this is Mark Gwynn, who is from the Australian National Dictionary Centre. Hello to you.
6: Good afternoon, Georgia.
0: Are you ready for a fight, though, over scallops and potato cakes, or is that a cake that's already in there?
6: I always called them scallops growing up in Wollongong, and I was worried actually. I'm glad there's a lot of talk about it with your listeners, because I was worried that they'd gone out of fashion as a food. So I'm glad that people are still talking about them, but are they still eating them, I'm wondering?
0: Do you know what? They were putting them back on restaurant menus. Like some of the, you know, fancy chefs were getting back into the old potato scallop.
6: Well, that's interesting because, I mean, someone mentioned before the scallop being, a mollusk, but probably the word comes from an escalop. So it's like an escalop. It's a slice, a very thin slice of potatoes. So scallop might actually have a bit more of a fancy origin.
0: I wonder if they are slightly different, though. Like, I wonder if they are more cakey when you get the cake one, like almost like a fish cake as opposed to just the thin potato. But we could get bogged down in this. Let's leave that to the side. What are you trying to find out? What are you hoping to hear?
6: Well, we're still wondering if there are that kind of debate going on. Is that? I know a more recent example is Palmy versus Palmer, where with some regional evidence that Victorians are more likely to say Palmer for the Parmigiana, for the chicken Palmy.
0: That's just wrong, Mark. It's been Palmy forever. I've never heard anyone call it a Palmer.
6: Oh, you'll be in trouble in Victoria if you say that. So that's an example of the new sort of scallop versus potato cake example. But we're wondering if there is still much regional variation in Australian English. Hasn't been much coming on our radar, to tell you the truth, in recent times. In the past, we had various terms for the swimwear. We had swimmers, bathers, togs, cozzies, and terms like that. We had sort of debates between, for example, tuck shop used in Queensland and canteen elsewhere.

0: And quite a few of these words that were definitely regionally located were around. But now we're sort of getting not as many. But the places we do get them from, you mentioned Dardy before, sort of some of these Aboriginal English words that are coming into wider English. So Dardy, possibly a Noongar word in southwestern WA, and it means excellent or great or even sexy. And it's being used, and it's quite frequently used on social media platforms, not just by the Aboriginal population over there in WA, but by the rest of the population. So that's an interesting one. But how much of that is happening across the country, we're not sure.
1: Yeah, let's talk about, okay, so that's the, well, can we go to drinks? Because I feel like drinks is one that we probably all know, which is the, and that also happens if you go to Victoria, like what you call the size of a drink if you're getting a beer or a soft drink.
0: Yeah, that's right. I mean, there used to be quite a lot of variation, probably pre-metrification. We had various terms like sevens and eights and tens and that kind of thing. But we still have words like, you know, pot and handle and midi, for example. There's three different words there. Midi more likely to be heard probably in Canberra and Sydney, and handle in Darwin, and pot in Brisbane. So that's or even Melbourne. So there's a few examples like that with traditionally the beer sizes. So that gives us a good example of some regionalism there.
1: What about you? You mentioned before from Wollongong and say to Canberra, like can it be that close, the changes, you know, like states that border each other?
0: Well, the interesting thing is the further you move out, the more you get variation. So, I could count sort of the terms that we have from the ACT on two hands. there's probably more, but there's not many.
1: So what are the really ACT specific ones? I can't even think of any.
0: Well, we've recorded Boona, which is a bit of an old term now for a bogan, a derogatory term, meaning a bogan. Anzac Day rule for the tradition of putting the heaters on after Anzac Day. one we recorded just like recently, but it happened a few years ago, was a word for a Canberran is a Canberran.
1: Yeah, Canberran. Do you mean Canberran? Yeah.
0: Yeah, and that comes from that classic that captioning error, I think, that the chief minister in the chief minister's presser during the lockdown period. So that's taken on a little bit of legs in terms of some traction there. But who knows? It might be gone tomorrow.
1: Do we know why these regional variations come about? I mean, because when you think of the other Canberra ones you mentioned, like they're Canberra-specific things, aren't they? Like obviously the Canberran thing that happened, but also, say, the heaters. Like you can understand why they're very, you know, regionalised that way. But what about when you've got exactly the same thing?
0: Yeah, it's hard to tell exactly why it happens. I mean, obviously distance is an important factor, but there can also be like, for example, the sausage thing, the Devon. I knew it as Devon, that bland sausage you use. I used to get it up in the Devon and sauce on my sandwiches as a kid. In South Australia, for example, that's known as Fritz. And that's reflecting, you know, the immigration situation over there in South Australia, where migrants came from Germany.
1: Oh, from Germany, so they put it down. So we used to call it Berliner, which I think is something different again. But we called Berliner everything, like Devon, all sorts of different ones. But the sort of the same thing, that sort of processed meat that comes in like a big sausage thing.
0: That's right. And they all got different names over time, like Windsor sausage and Byron sausage. And that was actually a change from what they used to be called German sausage, but in the First World War period across Australia, this German sausage started attracting different names. Mm. And some of that's actually regional. So Polony in Western Australia, and Fritz, as I mentioned, in South Australia, and Devon in New South Wales. So there's some examples of just changes. But again, these terms might be going out of fashion too, because I think we're all eating less bland sausages these days.
1: Now we're all trying to learn the correct

0: you know, the correct way they're called in, particularly ones that have originated from somewhere else. Tony in Chifley says, I'm still eating potato scallops. They are made of scalloped thin sliced potato. Growing up in Newcastle, I took a port to school. Port Globite, I think it says. I ate Empire, later Devon sandwiches. Having since lived in Victoria, WA and Queensland, I sometimes struggle to remember what I called something as a child, says Tony. So what is a port? Is that a bag? A suitcase?
1: Yeah, a portmanteau. Yeah. And it was a school bag or a case, a little suitcase.
0: Yes.
1: That's more of a Queensland regionalism. And again, that's an interesting thing. It's hard to pin down why, but it was used fairly widely once in the past, but then it became more of a sort of a northern inland New South Wales and Queensland term. Mm. But again, I think port might be on the way out as well.
0: And this is interesting. Bob says, your guests are tuck shop in Queensland, canteen everywhere else, but I've lived in New South Wales and I've never heard a tuck shop called a canteen. So Bob knows it as a tuck shop. I know it as a tuck shop in Sydney from when I was younger, but now they call them canteens. I wonder if that's changed.
1: Yeah, it was always a canteen in Wollongong, so I'm not 100% sure.
0: They do things differently in the Gong.
1: There might be something going on there.
0: You're listening to 666 ABC Radio Canberra Drive. People are loving this conversation. Andrew in Canberra says, I grew up in Queanbeyan in the 50s and they were always called potato scallops. I've not known them as anything else since then, says Andrew in Canberra. They're also delicious if done properly, I think. Hey, Mark, for people listening at home, how can they tell you ones that they might be now thinking of ones and tonight thinking of some? How can they, I guess, find out if they're in the Australian National Dictionary Centre and get them to you?
1: Well, on our website, the ANDC, or the Australian National Dictionary Centre, you'll find it pretty easily. There's a thing called the word box, and you can put your phrase or your word there, and you can tell us all about it. And if you want us to get in contact for more information or to have a chat about it, we will. And, give as much information as you can, particularly where you first heard it.
0: Hey, I want to have another chat with you too once you're a little bit further along and see what comes in. Thanks so much.
1: Thanks, Georgia.
0: Thank you. That is Mark Gwynn there. He's from the Australian National Dictionary Centre. It's based at ANU. Keep your suggestions coming, though. If you're thinking of some, you're thinking of some others perhaps that we haven't mentioned yet, love to hear from you.
2: 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With Georgia Steins.
0: Well, as I mentioned, the police have just stood up in relation to that fatal this morning where a cyclist has died. Detective Inspector Mark Steele spoke at a press conference just a short time ago about the fatal crash on Gungahlin Drive, which happened early this morning. Here's part of that press conference.
3: Shortly after 6:20 a.m. this morning, police and emergency services received calls of a collision between a motor vehicle and a group of cyclists on Gungahlin Drive. Police attended the scene, which was between Well Station Road and Kosciuszko Avenue in the northbound lane, and the scene they were confronted with was beyond comprehension. A motor vehicle had ploughed into a group of five cyclists. Members of the public were on scene performing first aid to the injured people. That included two off-duty nurses and an off-duty police member at the scene. ACT ambulance attended a short time after. Tragically, a 32-year-old female was pronounced dead at the scene. Two males were taken to hospital, including a 34-year-old male who's in a critical condition as we speak. A 39-year-old male was treated at the hospital. He's subsequently been released. The 40-year-old female driver is assisting police with our inquiries at the moment. We're appealing to anybody with information or dash cam footage of the cyclist on Gungahlin Drive or a Hyundai Accent, light blue in colour, with ACT registration YND94Q. This brings the road toll to 10 for the year now. And as I said, the male at hospital is currently in critical condition. It's a tragedy for the families involved. It's a tragedy for emergency services personnel. It's a tragedy for the community where we're attempting to go for Vision Zero and we've had another 10 fatalities on our road. You know, I'm appealing for everybody. Cyclists are vulnerable road users. We've got to look out for them. Obviously, at that time of the morning, it's not a busy time. It's up to us all to look out for each other on the roads. We're still piecing together how the collision occurred. It's obviously on a divided...

0: carriageway with two lanes. We believe the cyclists were travelling in the left-hand lane, unimpeded. So we're looking at reasons for the collision at the moment. Our major collision team has been out there this morning. They're working around the clock as we speak to piece together how this tragedy occurred. Look, that's heartening to know in amongst this tragedy that people stopped to help. But at present, I'm thinking of the families involved. The female was from Perth, so there's a family grieving over in West Australia at the moment and friends here in the ACT. Obviously, they're a tight-knit bunch. I believe she belonged to a cycle club. They're a tight-knit bunch and everyone will be hurting at the moment.
1: Absolutely there. You could hear Detective Inspector Mark Steele with that emotion too, just regarding that incident this morning. And as he mentioned there, a young woman has lost her life and there is another person in hospital at the moment in critical condition. We have heard from Pedal Power earlier on afternoons. They also put out a statement where they said the deepest condolences to family and friends of the people who died. They did also say the circumstances surrounding the crash is still being investigated and Pedal Power is urging the community not to speculate or assign blame while the investigation continues. And as we heard there from ACT Policing too, obviously the same here at ABC. Our thoughts are with that young woman's family, but also all the cyclists there today and also the broader community as well. We're going to head to the ABC newsroom now. Plenty more in store for you though after the news.
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3: Good afternoon, Jennifer Sexton with ABC News. ACT Policing is investigating what led to a fatal collision between a car and five cyclists in Canberra's north this morning. A 32-year-old woman died at the scene on Gungahlin Drive in Palmerston. Two men were taken to hospital, including a 34-year-old in a critical condition, while a 40-year-old female driver is assisting police. Detective Inspector Mark Steele says the scene was devastating.
0: And the scene they were confronted with was beyond comprehension. A motor vehicle had ploughed into a group of five cyclists and a group of members of the public were on scene performing first aid to the injured people.
3: Authorities in Nepal and Tibet say at least 168 people have died, with more than 1,500 missing after deadly flash floods struck Himalayan villages. John O'Wakely reports.
4: Rescue efforts are continuing on both sides of the border, where a large number of people are missing, including dozens of Australians. Hundreds of the missing are tourists, including more than 100 from India, 54 from the US, 33 from the UK, and at least 34 from Australia. Foreign Minister Penny Wong says the missing Australians are from separate pilgrimage and tour groups. The US Geological Survey has confirmed that what it initially reported as an earthquake was instead a glacial collapse that caused subsequent catastrophic impacts downstream. The Nepali Army has deployed an additional 2,000 military personnel for land and aerial search and rescue operations.
3: CEO of the International Nepal Fellowship Australia, Richard Reeves, says recovery efforts are being hampered by difficult terrain.
5: But this is the problem with the mountainous areas in Nepal. It's logistically extremely difficult to access. And even if you can drive, you're looking at, you know, 10 to 12 hours on very windy, steep roads, even just to go 100 or 120 kilometres.
3: A man has driven a car into a crowd in Caen in northwestern France, killing one person and injuring 10 others, seven of them critically. The suspect, a 26-year-old born in Russia, who was not known to intelligence services, reportedly fled the scene but was later arrested. The process has begun in Papua New Guinea's parliament that will lead to a historic vote on whether or not PNG will grant independence to the autonomous region of Bougainville. Belinda Cora reports.
6: The government has tabled the results of the 2019 referendum in which 97.7% of Bougainvillians voted in favour of independence from PNG. A parliamentary vote on whether to accept or reject the result is the final step in the 2001 peace agreement that ended Bougainville's decade-long civil war. Minister for Bougainville Affairs Manasseh Makiba says it is the most important issue the current parliament will deal with.
7: This singular decision will be the true test of the strength of our democracy.
6: The vote is likely to take place next month after what's expected to be a lengthy debate.
3: One Nation leader Pauline Hanson has suggested her party's net overseas migration target does not include all visa holders coming to live in Australia. Net overseas migration is a measure of the people coming to live in Australia versus those departing to live overseas, including many temporary visa holders. One Nation has promised to slash the target from the current 300,000 to 130,000 a year. Speaking at the National Bush Summit in Dubbo, Senator Hanson indicated that figure would not include all visa holders.
8: Visas are going to be looked at, but see, visa holders are a totally different category. We're talking about permanent residents that are going to move on to citizenship in the country. So your visas are totally different.
3: The AFL says Geelong did almost everything right despite sanctioning the football club for not lodging a secret concussion waiver with the league. The Cats have been fined $140,000 for not submitting a letter signed by Jake Colajasny, which effectively saw the defender assume legal liability for any future head trauma. An independent review has found the failure to lodge the contract variation was an oversight and that Colajasny was not coerced into signing it. AFL Chief Executive Andrew Dillon says the sanction shows the importance of complying with the rules.
9: They didn't comply with the rules here. As I said before, they did nearly everything right. They had the interests of the player at heart. They consulted widely, but ultimately they had to lodge the agreement with the AFL, and that's where they fell short.
3: Canberra's weather for the remainder of the day, mostly sunny with northerly winds becoming light this evening. Today's forecast top was 17 degrees. At the moment, it's 16 at Tuggeranong, 15 at the airport. Tomorrow, it'll be partly cloudy with a top of 17. 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
1: This is ABC Radio Canberra Drive. I'm getting the most wonderful text through about the words. We're talking about potato cakes. We're talking about ports. The words that you grew up with to describe things, please keep them coming. 0467 922 666. We'll get to those in a moment. But we're actually going to be chatting to a Canberra Brave player because they've got a pretty big game tomorrow. So stay with me for that. As well as that too, I should let you know, obviously we're talking about that fatal that happened this morning where a young cyclist in her 30s has lost her life, and there is one of the other cyclists is in hospital still in a critical condition. ACT policing are going to join us after 5 o'clock. So we'll try and get some more details from them. Also, maybe you were travelling around this morning too, out and about. Maybe you've got dash cam footage that could help them. So just stay listening and we'll have police just after 5 o'clock. 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
1: Well, the Canberra Brave are in the Australian Ice Hockey League finals, which are on. The first up, they're going to face the Sydney Bears in the preliminary final tomorrow afternoon. And if they win that, then they'll face the Melbourne Mustangs on Saturday. Let's not get ahead of ourselves, though, with the final set to be played on Sunday. So a lot of games played in just a short amount of time. Very busy weekend. But we're very lucky to say that we've got a Canberra Brave player with us. Bailey Cooper joins us. Hello to you.
14: Hey, how you doing?
1: Yeah, I'm good. So is this normal that you have those sort of three games bang, bang after each other?
14: Not normal over here. They do that overseas sometimes, but usually in the Australian League, it's kind of just either one or two games on the weekend. So three is always a bit of a toll on the body, but we're ready for it.
1: And how do you prepare yourself for that? I know you wear pads, don't you? But it's a lot of, I guess, the physical exertion side of it, but also the hits.
14: Yeah, there is a lot of padding, but at the same time, it's the most important weekend of the season. So there's much kind of enough adrenaline to keep you rolling through. We've been preparing for it all season, so we don't really need to do too much else outside of that.
1: And Bailey, it's been a great season. You finished third, I think. Is that's right?
14: Yeah, that's correct. We are. I mean, tied second, but we lost the tiebreaker for that second place. So,
1: I guess how's your prep been the last few days?
14: It's been good, I think, kind of just taking it easy, keeping everything more or less the same. Don't really need to change what's been working. So getting on the ice and just keeping things going as they are.
1: And so you're up against the Sydney Bears. I think they finished fifth or sixth. What are you expecting tomorrow?
14: Yeah, they're a bit of an unknown in some senses. Like, we've never got to play them with our full strength team, and they haven't played us with our full strength team either. So I think lots of offense from both teams, and hopefully we can get the win.
1: The other thing too about it is that you've had like incredible support here in Canberra. I know that tickets have been so hard to come by unless you were a member and sort of got your season's ticket. Has that helped the team, do you think?
14: Yeah, it's been incredible. I think every game for the whole two seasons that we've been at the AS has been sold out. So it's awesome to kind of see the community finally get a facility that they deserve, and see them really get around the team as a whole.
1: Hey, I know that you're meant to be out on the ice now, but we sort of pulled you away very quickly. So I really appreciate it. Hey, best of luck from us at the ABC.
14: No worries. Thank you very much.
1: Thank you. Bailey Okubra there. He's a Canberra Brave player. They are, of course, the preliminary finals are on. So it starts tomorrow, then hopefully Saturday, then hopefully Sunday. I wonder if anyone from Canberra is heading over for it, maybe friends and family perhaps. But we wish them all the best. This is 666 ABC Radio Canberra Drive.
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1: Oh, Emma Bickley, you're a funny woman. This is 666 ABC Radio Canberra Drive. So we've been talking about whether it's potato scallops or potato cakes. Why are we talking about this? Why have I waded into this quagmire? And that's because the Australian Dictionary at ANU, they're the keepers of our language. They work out what words are in our vocabulary in Australia and sort of how those words came about. And they're trying to get a sense of the regionalisms that exist. And potato cake or potato scallop is definitely one of those. Frank has weighed into this too, I might say, who says modern technology actually solves this debate because they could be a cake if made from mashed potato and not a slice of potato. I don't know if that solves it, actually, Frank. He said, but hey, who needs scallops when you can have abalone and tomato pasta for dinner? And he sent pictures through of his gourmet feats. Also, another one to saying it's always been a tuck shop in Canberra. See, it was a tuck shop in Sydney in my childhood, but I do know that my nieces and nephews now in Sydney, they call them canteens, not tuck shops. Well, that's what the school officially calls them, but maybe it depends on the school as well. Also to 0467 922 666. The other one that's got everyone's attention is Devon. Calling that, what are we actually calling it? It's kind of like processed meat, isn't it? Devon. I don't know what we called it, Berliner, but I'm wondering if as children, even though it was Devon, but I wonder if that might've been a brand name. I'm not sure. Someone says we called Devon Belgium in Tasmania. There you go. Love it. Also Jenny from Bonner says Georgia Cheerios, North Queensland, and cocktail Frankfurts in New South Wales. Oh, is Cheerios like Frankfurts? Now that's making a bit more sense. Also too on the text line, Michelle says, Georgia, I grew up in North Queensland in the 1950s and in the 1960s. We had school ports at primary and secondary school, which are a smaller, medium, rectangular size version of a larger travelling luggage, which are also known as ports. I think it's important to keep all our language, words and descriptions relevant to their time and our heritage, says Michelle. I do remember those little suitcases. It isn't the days before little school cases, the day before backpacks. Also, CC says, Georgia, is the other name for Devon called bologna or poloni? Poloni or bologna? I grew up in Canada and we had a similar sausage called bologna. I think bologna, because that's, I've heard bologna in America as well, I think. I don't know. Antonio says, Georgia, a scallop is a specific cut of something, i.e. roundish. It's a culinary term widely used, says Antonio. Yes, that's what our guest earlier said from the ANU. He said it's actually, when you talk about to be scalloped, it's the technique. And now I'm thinking of like scalloped potatoes, you know, like in a bake with cream and cheese. Now that's all I can think about. 0467 922 666 or 1300 681 666. If you would like to weigh into this discussion, and maybe even terms that you used as a child growing up that you don't hear to describe certain things. I think the beer ones we've covered. I think the whole pot, pint, all those, schooner, midi. I think they're all in the dictionary, but some of the other ones, they're still trying to get a handle on.
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1: This is 666 ABC Radio Canberra. I'm Georgia Steins. Ruth says, Georgia, what about the state differences with swimmers, bathers versus togs? Yes, absolutely. And that was what that came up very briefly before. But what did you call them growing up? See, I think we called them swimmers and togs. It would be grab your togs or your swimmers, not bathers. But I wonder if bathers was also one that was maybe used like a long time ago, and then some states kept it. I'm not sure. So where did swimmers come from and where did togs come from? 0467 922 666 or 1300 681 666. If we haven't mentioned one that you think is a gross oversight, you know what to do on the text line. Also, another listener says it was Polony where I grew up in Western Australia. P-O-L-O-N-Y. There you go.

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1: We've been talking about regionalisms. This is off the back of a call from the Australian National University for their Australian Dictionary, and they are looking for the different ways we say things depending on where we live. Very funny. 65 of Farah, who says, 65 of Farah, formerly born and bred in Melbourne, says, Georgia, I've been fighting these New South Wales-isms for the last 37 years. Potato cakes will always be potato cakes. No one can change my mind. Also, togs for me too. Living on an island in the Sea of New South Wales has not been easy. I know. I don't know. You stuck to your guns, haven't you? Absolutely. Also, I will also say this is a subject of whether it's called Devon or Fritz or whatever you want to call it. Ruth says, in New Zealand, when I grew up, it was called luncheon sausage. My husband called it Devon in Victoria. My parents called it Fritz in South Australia. And my friend in Perth calls it polony. Yum. Now I'm craving Devon on pappy, white sliced bread with lots of butter and tomato sauce, says Ruth. I know, something about it takes me back to my childhood. I don't think I've had that as an adult, I will say. Ian from Barton says, Georgia, it's Devon in New South Wales, polony in WA and Fritz in South Australia. And goes on to say, Georgia, I grew up as a RAAF kid with many moves, so multi-Australian lingual. I love it. See, I think you should just go and help out the Australian National Dictionary, because you can tell them all the different things as you travelled around. He said, I subsequently consolidated with my own 46 years in the Air Force. Oh, thanks so much, Ian. Also too, someone says Georgia, Berliner, which is what I was talking about. That's what Mum used to give us, Berliner, or Berliner Fresswurst. Is a German recipe of finer textured flavour with garlic and spices, while Devon is bland, rougher textured. Poor cousin. Simply no comparison. In my humble opinion, says this texter. So my mum was giving us the good stuff, I'm taking from that. The Berliner, I was getting the fancier version of Devon, was I, perhaps? I don't know. I think we called it all Berliner. But yes, it was very finely cut. So that kind of makes sense. Yes. Also, too, in the text line, let's go to the Cozzies, because this is also causing debate. One listener says, Julian Pierce, sorry, says, I grew up in Brizzy where we bought togs. We ate potato scallops and luncheon meat, a.k.a. elsewhere as Devon, Bologna or Fritz, but not together. I lugged a school port and dinked on a bike. Also, in Adelaide, we noted streetlight posts are called Stobie poles and the corner shop is a deli, says Julie in Pierce. This is fabulous, by the way. Keep them coming. Amy says, in high school in Canberra in the 60s, it was a tuck shop. Then suddenly in the late 60s, the name was changed to canteen. But no exclamation, exclamation mark, exclamation mark. But we all just continued to call it the tuck shop, says Amy. Another listener says, when I grew up in Perth, we called it polony, but it's not something I eat these days. Yes, although I think we're all kind of feeling like the white bread and tomato sauce with a bit of what, Berliner or bologna, whatever it might be. Oh, gosh, so many more. It's Cozzies. No, it's bathers. No, it's trunks. Michael from Bywong said, my dad would always use the word trunks. Come on, kids, we're going to the beach. Get your trunks on, says Michael from Bywong. Another listener says, I grew up in Victoria. It was always togs. In ACT now I use swimmers. It's an obvious reference for those not from here. Yeah, that's from one listener. 0467922666. Or 1300 681 666. Are there other terms you use for swimmers? Let me know. Do you know what? It's definitely not time for weather. It is time for finance, though. You're like, what? She's done the weather 2 hours early. I haven't. Steve Adaglian is a share market analyst at ComSec and joins us. Hi, Steve.
2: Well, that's good. I'm glad it's not weather, because I was going to start making stuff up. Probably raining.
1: You could be a meteorologist for a moment. Hey, let's talk about the share market. We had another fall today.
2: Yes, actually, worst day in about 3 months. That's not good news. Yeah, we're down about 1% today. So we've got a couple of days left in August as far as trading days are concerned. And we're just hanging on to small gains in August still, because just a reminder that at the start of the month, we did hit a couple of record highs. So if we can hang on, if we don't fall by about 0.5% over the next two sessions, this will be the fifth straight month of gains. What I think really hurt us today in part is that for the last couple of days, we've had signs that a stronger economy in one way or another. Basically, people are spending more than expected. In July, spending actually rose, household spending, by 1.1%. Doesn't sound like much, but it's actually three times what economists had expected. And it means that spending growth has actually jumped 7% over the year. The timing of that is something to note as well, because yesterday we had an update on inflation, which showed that inflation had eased a bit, but not as much as expected. So this has many economists changing their views a little around what we might see as far as interest rates are concerned. So CBA economists now think that there could actually be a rate hike in November. Previously, they thought that would be on hold. So we'll have to wait and see. Mm. Next time the RBA meets is actually at the end of September, and now markets reckon there's a 50-50 chance of a potential rate hike at that point too.
1: Okay, so we got some profit results in the US. What was that?
2: Yes. Yeah, actually, NVIDIA. So the world's largest company, its size is just hard to get your head around. It's worth more than $5 trillion US dollars, which is 27 times the size of CBA, obviously the largest bank in Australia, came out with its results. One of the reasons it gets attention is its sheer size, because it's about 7% of the entire US market. So if you invest in things like exchange-traded funds or ETFs, which kind of invest across the whole US market, if you will, then it has a meaningful impact on those investments. Now, revenues and profits more than doubled in 3 months. It sold $96 billion US in chips in 3 months. 92% of that were chips that were sold to data centers. So that's where it's making a lot of its money. And one thing that was well received by the market is it basically said there's about it expects 70% growth in sales in 2028. That rarely basically gives that type of prediction for an entire year ahead. So that settled nerves that there, you know, could be a slowdown moving forward. So wait and see when it comes back online tonight. Might have a good day.
1: Yeah, and a bunch of results out in Australia as well. I can't keep up. There's so many.
2: There's so many. I mean, it is week four of the profit reporting season. So we're getting right to the end now of, when companies release their full year results. So one of the best performers today was Babcorp, which rose about 40%. This is the group that owns vehicle-related chains like Autobahn and Midas. Well, it basically rose, even though it warned that, you know, it's noticing that some consumers are spending less on things like, at Autobahn and Midas as well, partly because of fuel prices that have been lifting. It's kind of at odds with what we've seen with household spending data today. But essentially, I think markets are looking past this and seeing a little bit of a turnaround happening. And that's one of the reasons for the gains. Also, Ramsay Healthcare, which owns a lot of private hospitals, 13% higher on strong results. And South 32, a miner, also had a pretty good day with its numbers. Profits were higher today as well.
1: And I guess we go to the Aussie dollar.
2: Yeah, I'm losing my voice. Sorry, I was talking really fast there. Apologies, Georgia. The Aussie dollar's at 71.8 US cents. So it actually strengthened against the US dollar, the euro, the Japanese yen, the pound, and also the Kiwi. So pretty good day for the Aussie.
1: Go the Aussie dollar. Thanks, Steve.
2: Yeah. See you later.
1: Bye. That's Steve Dagley in there. He's from ComSec, where he's a share market analyst. With the finance report, get you across what's happening. The weather will be later in an hour's time, just after the 5:30 news headline. You are very funny on the text line today. I'm loving it, in fact. So we're talking about what you say, and I guess like the regionalism of our words, so to speak, because Richard Gungahlin said, as kids, our swimmers were often called cozzies, as in put your swimming cozzie on. Yeah, I think we were cozzies and togs, maybe. I think, I'm trying to remember what it was, but definitely cozzies got a run, I think. Not trunks in our family, not that I think. Michelle says, George, I'm enjoying listening to everyone's contributions about names for various foods, clothing and other items. I think some of these may reflect some of the contribution of migrants in these jurisdictions, which have made Australia a wonderful, diverse place to live. Let's enjoy our diversity and use all the words where we were born, where we grew up or later moved, says Michelle. Well, this is funny because Antonio from Bruce says, Georgia, mortadella is the king. This is off the back of, we're sort of talking about, look, deli meats, luncheon meats, but a particular type, I guess. I love this. A Bungendore boomer. The Bungendore boomer says, Devon, swimmers, schooner, scallops from the Bungendore boomer. See, we can make a song out of that. Devon, swimmers, schooner, scallops. Also too, on the text line, Ruth says, Georgia, in New Zealand, a scallop or potato cake is called a fritter. Plus, I don't know which state, but somewhere, maybe Queensland, they call bathers, togs, swimmers a cozzie. And my Pommy friends call them trunks. Yes, but I think I grew up with cozzies as well. Like New South Wales, Beach, Sydney. I don't know. 0467922666 or 1300 681666. If you're yelling at your radio right now because we're not using the term that you grew up using, then you know what you need to do. Just send me a text. Right now, though, time for news headlines with Jennifer Sexton.
3: Thanks, Georgia. Making news. ACT policing's investigating a fatal collision between a car and five cyclists in Canberra's north this morning, in which a 32-year-old woman died. Two men were hospitalised. One is listed as critical. A 40-year-old female driver is assisting police. Authorities in Nepal and Tibet say at least 168 people have died, with more than 1,500 missing, including dozens of Australians, after deadly flash floods struck Himalayan villages in the border region. In France, a man has driven a car into a crowd in Caen in the country's northwest, killing one person and injuring 10 others, seven of them critically. Queensland CFMEU inquiry has been told that union figures ran a chilling intimidation campaign by stalking the children of a senior bureaucrat. An amendment to the Northern Territory government's voluntary assisted dying bill, which would have forced aged care centres to provide information about VAD to those who asked, has been voted down. A search continues for a pilot missing after his aircraft crashed in remote waters off the Northern Territory earlier this week. The pilot has been identified as Tasmanian man Bob Bramley, who in 2019 became the youngest person to circumnavigate Australia to raise awareness about youth suicide. And in sport, the AFL has fined the Geelong Football Club $140,000 following an independent review into a secret concussion waiver involving player Jake Colajasny. Canberra's weather for the remainder of the day: clear with northwesterly winds becoming light this evening, a low tonight of 2. Tomorrow some fog and frost about, then a mostly sunny day with a top of 17. At the moment it's 16 at Dixon and 15 at Tuggeranong, and I'll be back at 5 o'clock, Georgia.
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1: I need to let you know there's been a two-vehicle collision on Canberra Avenue. Both westbound lanes are closed. Police are redirecting traffic through, I think it's Lefroy Street. You're being asked to avoid the area. Emergency services are on the scene. Just repeating that, two-vehicle collision on Canberra Avenue. Both westbound lanes are closed and police are redirecting traffic through Lefroy Street. You're being asked to please avoid the area. Also, just a reminder, from 8pm tonight until 5am Monday, the 31st of August, Edinburgh Avenue will be closed in both directions between the Mews and Knowles Place. So just be aware of that. 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I'm Georgia Steins.
4: One of Australia's most recognisable broadcasters is facing the biggest battle of his life. 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

We've been talking about regionalisms this afternoon, and I'm loving all the different words that you grew up with, perhaps. One listener says, Georgia, one Perthism, so from Perth, I have is lackey for a hair tie. The surprised look I got when I asked someone if they had a spare lackey. They only knew the term in relation to an assistant or a servant. Anne in Ford says, Georgia, I grew up in Newcastle in New South Wales, and Devon was called Empire. And when I moved to Victoria from Sydney, guttering was called spouting. And a woman I met at my children's school announced she was having her spouting done. I thought she was off to hospital to have surgery, says Anne. Oh, Anne, thank you. Keep your text coming, 0467 922 666 or 1300 681 666. On the 12th of September at 3 p.m. at Llewellyn Hall, there's a very special concert. It's called Echoes of Humanity. And it's because the National Capital Orchestra has teamed up with St. Vincent de Paul Society for Canberra and for Goulburn. And we're going to give you a little bit more insight, I guess, into the musical part of this. We spoke to Vinnie's the other day about what the concert means for them and the work that they do. But what can you expect from the music side of it? Stay listening and you'll find out.

That is Elin Jewell with Warning Signs on 666 ABC Radio Canberra Drive. Sue said, yeah, Georgia Alaki is an elastic band. See, I had never heard that before. Also talking about the regional differences, Michael from Byong says, Georgia, what about the differences of a glass of beer between states? In New South Wales, ACT, 285 mils is a midi. In Victoria, it's a pot. In South Australia, it's a schooner. And I've heard it's a handle in the NT and a 10 in Tassie. And in most states, 525 mils is a schooner. But in South Australia, it's a pint. 575.

0: for a very special concert. It's called Echoes of Humanity, and it's raising money for Vinnies and the work they do in our community. And it's including internationally acclaimed Polish pianist Lukasz Krupiński, who you might have seen elsewhere in Canberra. He doesn't live here, but apparently he likes to come back a little bit. And we're pretty lucky, I think, because he's going to be back on the 12th of September for this very special concert. So 3 p.m. at Llewellyn Hall. So what can you expect from the concert? Well, it's all going to happen under the baton of the National Capital Orchestra's director, Louis Sharp, who joins me. Hello.
1: Hello. Thank you for having me.
0: You will be keeping them all under control, hopefully.
1: I'll be trying my darndest.
0: So I want to talk a little bit about Lukasz for those who don't know, because he's got quite the reputation too. Tell me about him.
1: So I've been following Lukasz since I moved to Canberra about eight years ago. And he's been coming to, I think, close to a decade. He's been coming back yearly. And he does some wonderful recitals at Wesley. He's toured with Musica Viva. And he's done some really incredible performances. But I believe this is probably the first time that he's doing a concerto with an orchestra in Canberra. So it's going to be truly remarkable.
0: So let's talk about that concerto. What are we expecting?
1: Excellent. So it's the Rachmaninoff Second Piano Concerto. It is routinely voted in ABC Classic 100s. It comes in the top 10 every single time.
0: Wow.
1: So people would know it. And it's to hear Lukasz, who the piece is very, very close to him. He has done this piece a number of times, but never here in Australia. But it's something that will just stop time. And it's going to be absolutely tremendous. And to be part of that and to experience it live at Llewellyn Hall, it's going to be really, really special.
0: And it's not just him, of course, because, well, you'll be there. But there's also the whole orchestra, which is big.
1: Yes, we are big, and we're growing every single concert that we do. So the National Capital Orchestra has been around for over 40 years now. I've been with them for just over five in a few different roles, but now as artistic director. And there'll be about 70 plus of us on stage. So for that concerto, so the whole orchestra will be there, plus Lukasz out on the front on the piano in the first half of the concert.
0: Incredible. Mm. Can you remind people about, I guess, the orchestra, what makes it a bit different to him?
1: Absolutely. So NCO is a community-based orchestra. So it's non-auditioned. We have regular weekly rehearsals instead of, you know, a project-based things like most orchestras do, most professional orchestras do. We like to say that we're all professionals, just not in music. And every concert we do is a world premiere because no one will ever hear it again. Ever, the same way that we do it, which is it does make it special, but it's about the community. It's about, you know, people coming and enjoying making music that they would have loved growing up with, but they are going and doing other work and brilliant work.
0: But they're also incredible musicians as well. That's the part of it, isn't it?
1: Oh, absolutely. You know, we had a few members a stool with us that were from the very first concert 40 plus years ago, and they're still with the orchestra and still performing beautifully. And, you know, we all bring the best out of each other in those rehearsals and in the concerts.
0: And why did you want to team up with Vinnies? Why was that important for the...
1: So I think we wanted this concert to reflect community, and to both the composers, so Mahler, who's Symphony No. 1 we're doing in the second half, and the Rachmaninoff, they were both going through so much trauma during the time of composition. I mean, the pieces are 12 years apart, but 1888 and 1901 was when they were done. And, you know, they both lived around the same time, but they were going through some deeply personal stuff and got help with it. Mm-hmm. And it was that help that kind of helped them continue to do what they do and give us the best, most loving music that we can still hear on concert halls all around the world now. And Vinnies does that for the community. And we wanted to make it a special occasion, make it bigger than Ben-Hur, and also for us as an orchestra, as our community, to also give back to those who give.
0: Going to be a lot of love in the room on the 12th of September at 3 p.m. At Llewellyn Hall. I've actually got given a couple of tickets, so we're going to give away some tickets. I'll be giving some away sort of in the next hour, so just make sure you stay listening. Lukasz, too, it's a big venue, but you've already sold a lot of tickets, but do you want to fill it? Is that the plan?
1: Oh, we absolutely do. We want as many people there that wants to, you know, be in a room with a live orchestra to hear wonderful music and for a good cause. I don't actually think what could be better than that.
0: Yeah, putting a little collective hug around those in the community not doing that well.
1: Absolutely.
0: Louis, thanks so much. It's so nice seeing you again.
1: Absolute pleasure. Thanks for having me.
0: You're welcome. That's Louis Sharp there. He is the National Capital Orchestra.

Oh, it's a fabulous Kim Wilde. You keep me hanging on. This is ABC Radio Canberra Drive. Just a reminder, there was that two-vehicle collision on Canberra Avenue. We understand it is causing issues on the roads. Police have been on the scene redirecting traffic through Lefroy Street. You're being asked to avoid the area. That is an accident in Griffiths, so just be aware of that. We're currently sitting on 15 degrees, so pretty warm for the end of August. In a moment, we're going to be talking about the Mental Health Act, and that's because the ACT government is asking us to say what we would like changed. It's part of your say. So it's a new discussion paper. It's been put up and they're asking for feedback. So if you are somebody who has either worked in the space of mental health,

0: here in the ACT, or perhaps have a personal experience yourself or someone you love, this is an opportunity for you to have your say. So we'll be chatting about that this half hour. If you want to text me on this too, 0467922666 or 1300 681666. We've been talking also earlier in the program about hay fever, and lots of people saying what does work or doesn't work for them, or a combination of lots of things seems to be what are you saying, including the nasal wash situation. Kim says, regarding the discussion earlier about hay fever, I've been trying the immunotherapy. After 8 months, it seems to be helping with grass allergies. I get a reduced reaction showing on the recent skin prick test, so I'm going to keep at it, says Kim. Yeah, I think for some people, and depending on the allergy too, it might work, but it's one of the options. Also, the avoidance is one of the things we were chatting about earlier too, and that's what our pharmacist who we were chatting to was talking about, the idea too of just trying to avoid it if you can. And then, of course, there's the other treatments as well, either over-the-counter or script or things like immunotherapy.
1: Those songs took me somewhere. We all have songs that soundtrack our lives. Songs that mean a lot.
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0: The ACT government is taking a closer look at the Mental Health Act, and it is asking Canberrans to have their say about what they would like to see change, perhaps. There's a new discussion paper, and you can put your feedback on that, on everything from compulsory mental health orders, emergency detention, to information sharing, to patients' rights. But for people who actually have experienced the mental health system, either as a patient or perhaps even as a carer or a loved one, there can sometimes be a big difference between what the law says and what actually happens in practice. So what do we need to do to get that balance right? Riley Watson is the Director of Lived Experience and Innovation at Mental Illness Education ACT, so it's MEACT, and joins us. Good afternoon.
5: Hello, thank you very much for having me.
0: Oh, you're welcome. The Mental Health Act, I think when we look at it too, like it's obviously quite a big act, and they're asking for people's feedback on it. Have you managed to have a look yet? I guess what's your understanding of it at the stage?
5: Yeah, well, I guess for anyone listening, the Mental Health Act is essentially the ACT's legal framework for how mental health services respond when someone is experiencing serious mental ill health or there are concerns about their safety or the safety of others. And essentially it sets out the rights and circumstances in which compulsory assessment or treatment can occur, the role of mental health orders, safeguards in place and review processes and oversight that are intended to protect people's autonomy and human rights.
0: My understanding is the discussion paper sort of looks at the Act but puts up some ideas. Have any of them caught your eye, things that you think maybe have merit or not?
5: Look, always coming from a lived experience perspective, the question is more so not what's in the legislation itself but whether people genuinely experience those rights and protections and the opportunities for participation when they're at their most vulnerable.
0: So the idea being that the things are in there but they're not necessarily implemented, is that right?
5: Yes, so definitely here in the ACT we have so many safeguards and human rights within our legislation, which is wonderful, but it's coming down to more so for us, for our perspective with our volunteers and the people with lived experience in our communities that are saying that's not actually what's happening in practice.
0: So that gap that's existing at the moment, what do you put that down to? Are there lots of different reasons why?
5: Oh, of course, heaps of different reasons why. It comes down to capability and knowledge. Like you said, it's a massive act. It's a lot for anyone working in the space to be across. And in the moment, it's very difficult. There can be a lot of different challenges that you're faced with the person in front of you, with the circumstances that are around it. And so, you know, sometimes things they happen as best we can, but things go wrong under pressure. But I guess what we'd like to see is far more involvement from throughout the entire process, from people with a lived experience of this act, as people that have experienced the impact of it.
0: When we're looking at that idea of, say, the training and maybe things not happening the way that is set out in the Act, are we talking about, I guess, which areas are we talking about? Is it maybe like in policing? Is it in hospital settings? Like, where are these gaps happening?
5: I think it's across the board. When it comes to, particularly under the Act, the supported decision-making capability, I think 100% clinicians, police officers, everybody want to genuinely work in collaboration with people, but they are operating in complex and risky environments. And so I think it comes to what is the scaffolding around them to support staff to maximise a person's autonomy, voice and choice, even when difficult decisions need to be made. And that's going to require training and supervision, lived experience, education, organisational support, much bigger than this one piece of legislation.
0: Just as someone with all your experience, how do you balance that keeping someone safe while still respecting their autonomy and their right to make decisions about their care or their treatment or their life? How do you balance that? Is that tricky?
5: An incredibly tricky task. Not easy at all. And it is a really challenging space to be in. And I think the better question and things we could be putting in place before to reduce the need for mental health orders in the first place. So we're talking about this is the last point, this is the last resort that we have at hand when things go wrong. So we also need to be looking at what are the earlier supports we can put in place that reduce the need for us to need to put a mental health order in place in the first place. But there's also a big part around trauma-informed responses, how we communicate with people who are in distress in those circumstances, but also how can we best support their decision-making through that process when you are dealing with someone in distress but who is experiencing the most vulnerable moment, arguably, in their life.
0: Riley Watson is the Director of Lived Experience and Innovation at Mental Illness Education ACT, so it's MEACT. The reason we're talking about this is that the ACT government is asking you, if you want to have, we'll help them have a look at the Mental Health Act. And there's a new discussion paper. You can go online and have a look. Riley, before you mentioned around trauma-informed responses, can you just give us some insight? What does that look like? Like, what should that look like, a trauma-informed response?
5: Look, it's how we communicate with someone from the beginning of that interaction, understanding where they're coming from, what might be going on for them in that moment, and going and trying to come out with the safest resolution that upholds someone's autonomy and dignity and respect. And I think where we can really start to at least measure where we might be going wrong is changing how we measure things like the Mental Health Act, and whether not just compliance, but measuring lived experience. So instead of just saying was someone informed of their rights, was information provided, was a nominated person offered, actually at the end of that experience asking that person when they're in not a distressed state, did you understand your rights? Did you feel heard? Did you know what was happening? Did you feel safe and respected and feel like you had a genuine influence over decisions? And so that we start to create accountability for the experience and not just the outcome.
0: Where does training and workforce come into all this?
5: Oh, from beginning to end,
0: yeah.
5: Everybody in the process. And I mean, that's what we would argue is that particularly through our Do No Harm communication training, is that people who are developing this legislation, who are talking to community about this legislation, particularly people with lived experience, people who then go out to implement the legislation and train people in how to use it effectively, all of this requires communication and really strong communication skills, particularly around lived experience of mental illness and other forms of distress. And it's an art to that. It's not something that we just naturally have. And that's why we offer our Do No Harm communication training, which covers our six principles to empower people to confidently, compassionately and effectively communicate about lived experience.
0: Are we getting better, though, at having these conversations? Have you seen some improvements?
5: I think I've seen improvement in the willingness to have these conversations. I mean, we have Are You Okay Day coming up, but I think there's still a lack of confidence around what the appropriate boundaries are to have and what the rights, you know, the fear of saying the wrong thing, I think, is the number one reason why people won't ask that question. It's the fear, what if I say the wrong thing? What if I do the wrong thing? What if I make it worse? But then also, what if they say they aren't okay and now I have to do something about it? I'm now responsible. And so that's a big part of what our training addresses, is setting the appropriate boundaries and having an idea of what the right language is to use.
0: Who would you like to see get involved in this and comment on it?
5: Look, particularly people with lived experience. So anyone who has experience of, you know, being impacted by this act, whether as a consumer themselves or whether as a carer, anyone with lived experience, please put your experience forward, because that's what's going to make change that is effective in the future.
0: Riley, thank you so much for your time. I really appreciate it.
5: No, thank you very much for your time.
0: Thank you. That is Riley Watson. They are the Director of Lived Experience and Innovation at Mental Illness Education, ACT, so MEACT. If this is ringing true for you, if you have an experience of mental health or the Mental Health Act, maybe it's you, maybe it's a family member too, and you want to be a part of this, you can go online and find the information. The discussion paper's up there, and you have your say.
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0: Coming up after the news, we will check in with police in regards to the accident this morning, which has left a 32-year-old woman dead, a cyclist, and we've got another 34-year-old man who's critically injured. That's after a car collided with a group of cyclists on Gungahlin Drive. We'll also get a little bit more information about Nepal as well. That's to come. And then I guess in some other news, maybe some lighter news too, the Matildas, they're coming to Canberra, yes, for a one-match friendly against Colombia in November. So more on that as well on ABC Radio Canberra. It is news time.
7: Good afternoon, Jennifer Sexton with ABC News. More than 1,500 people are now reported missing, including 34 Australians, in a major flooding disaster on the Himalayan border. China correspondent Alison Horn reports.
8: A catastrophic landslide and flash flood have caused widespread devastation across the border regions of Tibet and Nepal, where more than 1,500 people are reported missing, including about 800 foreigners. At least 34 of the missing are known to be from Australia and were on hiking or pilgrim tours in the Nepal region at the time. At least 160 people have been found dead so far in Nepal and three in Tibet, but local authorities are facing extreme challenges getting to the worst affected regions, impacting rescue efforts.
7: Foreign Affairs Minister Penny Wong says she's asked the Department of Foreign Affairs and Trade to engage as far as the government is able with next of kin.
9: I can only outline the numbers that we are aware of to date. Obviously, the numbers of foreign nationals are higher. As yet, we don't have any further information about if there are any more of those who are Australian, but I would say the number is at least 34.
7: A 40-year-old female driver is assisting police after a collision involving five cyclists in Canberra this morning. The cyclists and a hatchback were travelling north on Gungahlin Drive in Palmerston before the crash. A 32-year-old woman died at the scene, while a 34-year-old man is in a critical condition. ACT Policing Detective Inspector Mark Steele says this year's road toll continues to climb.
10: It's a tragedy for the families involved. It's a tragedy for emergency services personnel. It's a tragedy for the community where we're attempting to go for Vision Zero and we've had another 10 fatalities on our road.
7: The Prime Minister has guaranteed Labor will maintain Australia's refugee intake at its current level after his own minister earlier said it would be falling by a third next year. A spokesperson for Home Affairs Minister Tony Burke this morning confirmed Labor's plans to reduce the humanitarian intake next financial year from 20,000 to 13,750. The ABC reported Labor backbenchers were confused and angered by the surprise move before Anthony Albanese intervened. Mr Albanese's told the ABC the refugee intake needs to be renewed in the coming budget, but the intake number remains government policy and will be continued in future years. Qantas CEO Vanessa Hudson says the airline's profits have been affected by record high fuel costs and the conflict in the Middle East. The airline recorded a $1.3 billion statutory profit after tax in the last financial year, down more than $300 million. There was a $420 million hit to Qantas's earnings because the Iran war led to a spike in the cost of fuel. Ms. Hudson says the airline had to make changes as passengers sought alternatives.

0: alternatives to travelling via the Middle East.
1: As fuel prices surged to record highs in the fourth quarter, we moved quickly, adjusting capacity and adjusting fares, also redeploying aircraft to the Europe where we saw growth in demand.
0: The Australian stock market has closed lower today. The ASX 200 closed down 99 points at just under 9,029. Brent crude oil is currently trading slightly lower at $84 a barrel, and the dollar is buying 72 US cents. To sport, and an AFL player manager has accused the league of sweeping the Jake Colajanny concussion waiver saga under the carpet without proper accountability. The Geelong Cats have been fined $140,000 for failing to let the AFL know about the details in Colajanny's contract requiring him to take all legal responsibility for future brain trauma so he could keep playing at the club. Player advocate Peter Jess says the fine doesn't go far enough.
2: It goes beyond belief that you play Russian roulette with this guy's brain. It's just simply wrong. And if we don't have a sanction to stop it, it sends all of the wrong messages to all the people who are playing at the grassroots, is that you just continue to play. You don't have to be worried about your long-term brain health.
0: And in tennis, James Duckworth is through to the quarterfinals of the Winston-Salem Open in the US after a straight sets win over Lorenzo Sonego. Turning to Canberra's weather, heading into this evening, clear conditions with northwesterly winds becoming light this evening. A low of 2 is forecast. Tomorrow, some fog and frost about, then a mostly sunny day with a top of 17 degrees. At the moment, it's 14 at Tuggeranong, 15 at Dixon. ABC News.
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5: Hello, thanks for joining me on 666 ABC Radio Canberra Drive. Some earlier accidents this afternoon have been cleared up. It is slow going in Canberra, where you would expect at this time of night. North on Majura Parkway, across both Commonwealth and Kings Avenue bridges is also slow going. In Woden, west on Highmast Drive towards Western Creek is slow, and in Palmerston, north on Gungala Drive is also slow going. And you would have heard the sad news today that a woman has lost her life and a 34-year-old man is critically injured. This is after a car collided with a group of cyclists on Gungahlin Drive this morning. Now, police are still investigating what led to the crash. They're appealing for witnesses. We'll be joined by Detective Inspector Mark Steele in about 10 or so minutes in regards to what details they've got of the crash, but how you may be able to assist as well. And maybe something nice for you to look forward to, that the Matildas are coming back to Canberra. It's just a one-match friendly against Colombia in November, but you might recall how quickly those tickets sold out last time. We'll be chatting about that as well this half hour.
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5: But firstly, to really disturbing images coming out of the rescue efforts in Nepal and Tibet. Well, the images of how it all unfolded to devastating events, flash floods, mudslides, amongst others. They're still getting to the bottom of exactly how the sequence of events that led to it started. But what we do know is that at least 160 people have died at this stage. Hundreds more are missing. The latest figures that we had for the Australians is at least 34 among those unaccounted for, with the federal government urgently trying to confirm their whereabouts and welfare. Joining us right now is Felicity Volk. She is a former Australian ambassador to Nepal. She's also a board director of the Australian Himalayan Foundation, and she joins us. Good afternoon.
8: Hi, Georgia. Thanks so much. Good to be with you.
5: Yeah, nice to be with you too. When did you learn of the scale of this disaster? I wonder, as someone who knows this area so well.
8: Yeah, I was actually monitoring Facebook last night around about 10 p.m. and that was when I saw the first reports coming through those social media channels. And then obviously when I woke up this morning, it was to utter devastation and deeply concerning imagery. And I think there's worse ahead as more information comes in. So it's appalling and deeply distressing, I think, for anyone who has a connection to Nepal.
5: also to Felicity, you know the country well and the people well too. How difficult would a rescue response be in that terrain and in this area?
8: Incredibly difficult. The infrastructure wasn't fantastic even before this event, and now obviously it's been totally wiped out. I was actually on a field visit to that area, to Rasuwagadi, to that border, back in January of 2024. We were funding some, out of our direct aid program, some community awareness raising on anti-human trafficking through one of Nepal's premier organisations working in that space, Mighty Nepal. And so I was up there meeting with the Mighty Nepal team and saw the area. The roads were already fairly underdeveloped. Communications were run by, just a cable that ran along the side of the rock face along the road. And so, of course, all of that's been wiped out. So critically, you know, there'll need to be efforts made to restore communications and to find a way through that doesn't just rely on helicopters getting into the region. But that, of course, is some time off.
5: As someone who has been an ambassador to Nepal, I wonder what happens now. You've probably got an understanding of it, but obviously the here in Australia, and I know that there'd be people working over there to try and get a sense of who's missing or who's not from the Australian perspective.
8: Yeah, so the embassy itself, which is a very small embassy, will be working round the clock to try and establish the whereabouts of the missing Australians. They will be working in concert with other embassies. We share information extensively, particularly with the British and the Americans on the ground, but we also work very closely with the EU, with the Europeans. Of course, we're working extremely closely with all tiers of the Nepali government, and we would be working with the UN, which organises an international development partners group that comes together around these sorts of events to share information and responses. So that would be happening on the ground. Thankfully, we've got an exceptional ambassador there, Simon Ernst, who's had extensive experience in humanitarian and disaster work, so he will be very familiar with all of this territory. And then there's, of course, the link back into DFAT headquarters in Canberra, where the Consular Emergency Centre has been activated. And I note that the Foreign Minister talked about sending in crisis response team. So that team will supplement the very small mission on the ground, and most likely experts from regional posts like Delhi and Bangladesh will mobilise quickly and get there as soon as possible, which would be more efficient than coming from Australia.
5: Obviously, too, when it comes to all the people that are missing, but the Nepali people as well, in terms of the resources, like the emergency services, will they need help from other countries like Australia? Is that possible?
8: My guess is that there will be a request that comes through formally from Nepal's government, from the Ministry of Foreign Affairs. There is excellent expertise among the Nepali army in dealing with these sorts of disasters, but the scale of it, the magnitude, will simply make it impossible for Nepal. So I would guess that we would get a request at some point.
5: What do you think the biggest challenge is going to be? You mentioned communication before. What else would be a big challenge in a situation like this?
8: So it'll be both the communications and roads, transport into the area. The devastation is so significant and widespread, that there would need to be an extraordinary resources mobilised. The fact that it covers from the border with Tibet down to Chitwan National Park, and there are so many downstream communities from the Trishuli River system that are affected just means that the magnitude will be just very, very, very difficult to deal with. So immense coordination will be required, and I think a response from, all of Nepal's usual development partners will be necessary.
5: Obviously, our thoughts right now go to those people who have lost family members, but also the search continues, of course. But you're someone who's got a lot of experience, I guess, in terms of the needs, generally speaking, when it comes to Nepal. And I know as part of the board director of the Australian Himalayan Foundation, you're working in sort of the health space and the education space. What do you think the weeks and months ahead will look like in terms of rebuilding some of that infrastructure?
8: Yeah, so of course the immediate response will be around providing shelter, safe water, food, a medical response will be necessary, and also a focus on the safety of marginalised communities. So we know that women, children, people living with disability are especially vulnerable at these times. So that will map the sort of immediate response. But then, of course, there will be the longer term rebuilding, and that could take years. And that's where organisations like the Australian Himalayan Foundation come into play and perform to their greatest strengths, which is we have an exceptional range of local partners working particularly in those spaces of health education, but also climate resilience. And so rebuilding infrastructure will be necessary, and making sure that people have access to health and education services, as well as psychosocial support, because these events, of course, you know, have terrible ramifications for mental health. So there's a full spectrum of work to be done. But I think looking further ahead still, we know that climate change is bringing about these events with greater frequency. We know that there is a need for cooperation, cross-border cooperation, and organisations like the International Centre for Integrated Mountain Development, which is headquartered in Kathmandu, work across the eight Himalayan countries, including, of course, China and Nepal. And there will be need for greater collaboration, information sharing, so that hopefully some of these events can be better prepared for into the future.
5: Felicity, thank you so much for your time. And I know you've had a late night too, and obviously many people talking to you today. So thanks for your time.
8: My pleasure.
5: Thank you. That is Felicity Volk. She's the former Australian ambassador to Nepal and board director of the Australian Himalayan Foundation. Just responding there to what we know as the search goes on for the hundreds of people still missing. At least 34 Australians are among those unaccounted for. This is ABC Radio Canberra Drive. I'm Georgia Stein. Thanks for your company.
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5: Let's go now to what we heard happened this morning. Of course, really tragic news for everyone involved. A 32-year-old woman has died and a 34-year-old man is critically injured. That's after a car collided with a group of cyclists on Gungahlin Drive this morning. Police obviously are still investigating, but you may be able to assist. Joining us right now is Detective Inspector Mark Steele from ACT Policing. Good afternoon.
9: Good afternoon, Georgia.
5: A really tragic day, but I think also too for your members and those first on the scene. What can you tell us about, I guess, what happened early this morning?
9: Look, we got the call just after 6:20 a.m. this morning. So police and emergency services responded to the stretch of roadway on Gungahlin Drive between Wells Station and Kosciuszko Avenue in the northbound lane, where a vehicle, a blue Hyundai Accent, collided with a group of five cyclists that were also travelling in the northbound carriageway.
5: What will form part of your investigation in terms of, I guess, what you'll be looking into?
9: Well, certainly how the collision occurred. Look, it was a clear morning. It's an open stretch of roadway. It's a slight curve on it, but there's no problems with vision on that stretch of roadway. So, look, the investigation is, you know, how did this occur?
5: And there's no cross streets there. That's not near any of the streets that come out, is it? It's just a plain stretch of road, from memory?
9: It's just a plain stretch of road between those two major intersections at Kosciuszko and Wells Station, yeah.
5: So what do we know about the woman who lost her life? Understanding is that you have managed to contact family?
9: Yeah, look, she's originally from West Australia. Look, we have contacted next of kin today through our colleagues at West Australia Police. Look, tragic day for them. Look, we've, You know, when you've been in the job as long as we have, you know, that is an unenviable job to make that door knock. And look, to advise them that their 32-year-old daughter had passed away as a result of

0: tragedy.
1: What can you tell us about the other cyclists to their condition? I understand one's still in hospital.
0: Yeah, look, I think I may have misspoke earlier. It's the 39-year-old male who's in critical condition. He was conveyed straight away to hospital this morning, and it's the 34-year-old male. He was taken to hospital and thankfully released later. He suffered some injuries as a result of the collision. And we're speaking with a 40-year-old female driver of that vehicle, just to try and ascertain what happened.
1: The 39-year-old man, is there any further information re the condition or still critical?
0: No, it's still critical and unstable is the latest I've got there. So, you know, we're... If people are religious, I'd be, you know, say a prayer. We hope he comes through. But certainly some serious injuries there.
1: The other thing that we were hearing today too, that there are off-duty nurses and off-duty police officers. What was their role on the scene?
0: That's out of a tragedy. We get some positive news, obviously. And look, I've been advised that two off-duty nurses were one of the first on scene and were performing CPR on the 32-year-old female, as was a young off-duty police officer, I believe, a second day in the job down here in Canberra, and stopped to render assistance. So, and there were other members of the public as well. So, you know, we, as police and certainly nurses, we see a lot in our jobs, but, you know, members of the public stopping to assist, seeing things that they shouldn't be seeing, it affects... Obviously, the tragedy has affected, you know, the families, the friends, I believe members of the cycling group. So the local cycling community obviously going to be very affected by this. Certainly the members that attended, the emergency services, and obviously the hospital staff as well. So we all feel it.
1: Absolutely. Detective Inspector Mark Steele from ACT Policing is with us. Let's see if there were people in and around there that may have seen anything or might have dash cam footage. What are you looking for exactly?
0: Well, look, we want anybody that saw the group of cyclists or the blue Hyundai Accent. I've gone out with the registration. It's an ACT registration. It's YND94Q. It's a light blue Hyundai Accent. It was travelling in the northbound lanes of Gungahlin Drive, along with those five cyclists. So we're after everybody to check their dash cam, going in either direction if they've come across either the cyclist or the motorist. Just to look, it might be something that seems trivial, but it may help us piece things together.
1: We've had a few accidents in the last few days, some that closed the road for periods of time. Obviously, we've got this fatal, which has taken the ACT road toll to 10 this year, which is a lot. How concerned are you in regards to, I guess, the road toll, but also, I guess, what's happening on our roads at the moment?
0: I'm very concerned. Obviously these are vulnerable users, and as we know, our cyclists, motorcyclists, and pedestrians are overrepresented when it comes to fatalities. I am disheartened by the behaviour of drivers on the road. We have fatal five driver behaviours that we need to concentrate on. We're working with the ACT government at Vision Zero. I'm still seeing motorists treat, you know, red lights like a voluntary thing. You know, they can choose to either stop or go through. You know, they're all offences, and we need to start driving responsibly on our roads for the sake of everybody. You know, not just the cyclists, not just the motorcyclists, but all motorists. We need to look after each other, and that's not what I'm seeing at the moment.
1: For people that have information, do they just go to Crime Stoppers? What do you want them to do?
0: Yeah, they can go to Crime Stoppers either online or through phoning in 1-800-333-000 and providing that information. Obviously, we're after people with the dash cam footage. So obviously that really can't be done anonymously. So, you know, if they can contact police or Crime Stoppers and get that information through to us.
1: We did get a text earlier saying they hope that the other cyclists, but also people the first on the scene, were doing okay. Support's offered to those people, isn't it? Say the bystanders or those citizens that come forward?
0: Certainly, You know, obviously as police and emergency services, we have our welfare section, but certainly members of the public that are exposed to traumatic incidents like this, they're afforded services as well. Because as I said earlier, they're seeing things that they can't unsee, and it can have a prolonged effect on them.
1: Thank you so much for your time. I appreciate it.
0: No worries, Georgia. Thank you.
1: That's Detective Inspector Mark Steele from ACT Policing. And, of course, if you have just turned on your radio, we are discussing what happened this morning on Gungarland Drive, where a 32-year-old woman has died. We understand that there is a 39-year-old man that is critically injured, not stable too, was the words that Detective Inspector Mark Steele said there. And the 34-year-old man, a third cyclist who was injured, has been discharged. But the 39-year-old man is still in a critical condition, and, you know, concerns obviously there. You heard from Mark Steele in regards to his condition. If you were driving or travelling in and around and you saw either the car, as he mentioned there, or perhaps you saw the cyclist, police would like to hear from you because you might be able to help them as part of this investigation. 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Now, just on that too, because I am getting a couple of texts in regards to this, and I just obviously want to say at the outset that there's a police investigation going on. I will go to Pedal Power for a moment because they put out a statement earlier, and they did speak to my colleague Mary on Afternoons as well, but they have said, "This is heartbreaking news. We extend our deepest condolences to the family and friends of the person who died. Our thoughts are also with the injured riders, the driver, everyone waiting for news, and the emergency services personnel who responded." Pedal Power go on to say the circumstances surrounding the crash are being investigated, but they urge the community not to speculate or to assign blame while that investigation continues. Everyone deserves to arrive safely, whether they are walking, riding, driving, or using public transport. No family should have to receive news like this. This is 666 ABC Radio Canberra Drive. I'm Georgia Steins.
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1: Well, let's head now to something that you can look forward to, particularly if you want to go watch the Matildas play. And we know that many of you do. Every time they've played here, the tickets have gone very quickly. Really exciting news for fans of soccer, because they're coming to Canberra for a one-match friendly against Colombia in November. Joining us right now is Pakua Frimpong, ABC Canberra sports reporter, who was at the announcement today. Hello.
3: Hello, Georgia.
1: This is very exciting.
3: Yeah, it really is. The Matildas, they're going to be playing here Saturday, November 28th, taking on the world number 20, Colombia, which is a really big get for Football Australia, as they look to kind of set the calendar before the Matildas, play in the Women's World Cup next year in Brazil, which they've already qualified for. So it is it's a major fixture. Colombia is a really difficult team to play. And I think what Heather Garriock, who is the chief executive at Football Australia, and Chloe Lincoln, who was also their former Canberra United player and also one of the goalkeepers for the Matildas, said it's really good to have a diversity of teams to play and a variety of playing styles, especially as they prepare for the World Cup. So Colombia, a really big get for Football Australia, and an interesting test for the side.
1: Also got fans that will travel too. So 100%. It's a good get for Canberra too.
3: Yeah, it's a great get for Canberra. I remember the 2023 World Cup. I was covering that tournament. I remember being back in Melbourne. I think Colombia, they were playing at Melbourne Rectangular Stadium, and I was looking back on my phone today of just like the videos I had of the Colombian fans, outside the stadium. There is a lot of Colombians in and around Australia, and I have no doubt that they will travel. They traveled during the Women's World Cup, and they will support their men's team, their women's team, and they have one of the best women's players in their national team. So it's going to be a major opportunity, especially if she comes down as well.
1: Okay, so did we get any more details? We got the date. Did they tell us anything else?
3: Not necessarily. Like, obviously, November is quite a while away. So
1: I wonder how long they'll be in town for, maybe.
3: Yeah, I'd be curious to see. Obviously, there's a second game as well in Football Australia to announce when that game will be played. But I guess for Football Australia, they still have the October football international window where the Matildas will play in Germany. So I guess that's what they're looking at for now. And then as we get nearer to the date, I'm sure we'll get more information about What we'll see and who the squad, what the squad will look like for that window.
1: Now, you mentioned one player, but who are the real, I guess, keys to the Colombian team? Who will be great to watch them play?
3: The star really is Linda Caicedo. She plays for Real Madrid, and she was a star at the, if maybe some people would remember, of the Women's World Cup last when it was in Australia. She scored this incredible goal against Germany, and it was one of the goals of the tournament. But she is such a force. I think she's only under 25. She's like very, like maybe 21 years old. She's one of the best players in the world. So technically gifted. So she's really such a big draw card. But obviously we'll see if we will likely get a lot of those experienced Matildas players, particularly because it is the lead up to the Women's World Cup. So every single international window is really, really important for Joe Montemurro and his side and getting some cohesiveness, getting a playing style and trying to be as successful as they can in the Women's World Cup.
1: Oh, I'm so excited. So it's Saturday the 28th of November, 7:35. That's the thing. If you are interested, you might want to wait. I'm not sure when the tickets are on sale.
3: Yeah, get some tickets. Tickets actually will be out soon. And Sports Minister Chris Steele was there, and the question was posed to him, will we get some live sites if it sells out? And he said, look, I'm not sure. I want people to go to the game and get tickets, but he says, we'll certainly look at the option if the tickets do sell out.
1: I'm sorry, when have they not sold out in Canberra, though? So do the live sites now, not like the last minute. Hey, what about the Brave this weekend? Are you going to keep an eye across that as our grandstand?
3: Yeah, I certainly will. The Brave are going to be playing tomorrow at 3 o'clock. They're going to take on the Sydney Bears in an elimination final. So if they win that, they'll take on the Melbourne Mustangs on Saturday. So it's a must-win match for the Canberra Brave tomorrow where they start off their final series. All these games are happening in Melbourne at the Ice House. So it's really, really, really important for the Brave, who didn't have a great weekend the most recent round where they lost two games on Saturday and the Sunday. So they'll be looking to bounce back and try and get another title in the competition.
1: Yeah, wouldn't that be great? But three games, like they got bang, bang, bang.
3: Absolutely, but they were playing games every Saturday and Sunday as well throughout this competition. So it's not an unusual circumstance for this sport.
1: Yeah, absolutely. Thanks so much.
3: Thank you so much, George.
1: That's Pakua Frimfrong. She is the ABC Canberra sports reporter. She was at the announcement today. Yes, Matildas, Saturday the 28th of November. And yeah, we're going to try and keep across that live site because the tickets sell out quickly, or they have previously. And I guess it depends on how many people want to also come and see Colombia, which I imagine would be a lot. Right now, though, it's time for news headlines with Jennifer Sexton.
4: Thanks, Georgia. Making news. More than 1,500 people are now reported missing, including 34 Australians, in a major flooding disaster on the Himalayan border. A 34-year-old female driver is assisting police after a fatal collision involving five cyclists and a hatchback in Canberra's north this morning. A 32-year-old woman died at the scene while a 39-year-old man is in a critical condition. In other news, the Prime Minister has guaranteed Labor will maintain Australia's refugee intake at its current level, despite his own minister earlier saying it would be falling by a third next year. In France, a man has driven a car into a crowd in Cannes in the country's northwest, killing one person and injuring 10 others, seven of them critically. The Canberra airport boss says high fuel prices caused by the war in the Middle East are to blame for Fiji Airways' decision to suspend services from the capital. A senior Queensland public servant has told the CFMEU inquiry she walked away from her job after union heavyweights targeted her children. ACT policing seeking witnesses to help identify young people involved in an alleged assault at a fast food restaurant in Manuka last Sunday. And Geelong will have to pay $140,000 in fines for failing to inform the AFL about the concussion waiver in Jay Koligiannis's contract. A full weather wrap coming up in a moment, and there'll be more news at 6 o'clock.
5: Mongarelli Mudgee New, Georgia Stein's Drive, ABC Radio Canberra, Ngunnawalwari Wurundjeri.
6: Hello, Samantha Donovan here. On PM at 6:05, National Cabinet thrashes out rules on data centre power use. Also, new inflation figures appear to dash hopes of an interest rate cut, and the legendary Dolly Parton remembered here in Australia.
7: Jolene, Jolene, Jolene, Jolene.
8: She's such an idol. What she does in her artistry, her business, her philanthropy, she is such an incredible woman and someone that we should all be aspiring to.
6: I hope you'll join me for PM just after the 6 o'clock news.
1: This is ABC Radio Canberra Drive. Coming up very soon, we're going to chat to David Pocock, Independent Senator for Canberra, get his thoughts on what we learnt from National Cabinet yesterday, data centres. Has it gone far enough when it comes to both, well, I guess what's all the states and territories are being asked to do, with Queensland pretty much going its own way somewhat, also Northern Territory perhaps. And do we have enough protections here in the ACT as the Independent Senator for the ACT? So we'll chat to him in just a moment. But now let's talk weather, shall we? I've been enjoying the weather today. Jordan Natara joins us, meteorologist at the Bureau of Meteorology. Hi, Jordan.
9: Yes, good afternoon.
1: 14 degrees at the moment, but how low is it going to get tonight?
9: Yeah, so temperature that we're expecting as we get into tomorrow morning is a 2-degree minimum, but again, a nice 17-degree maximum forecast as we head into tomorrow with sunny skies. The weekend is going to see a temperature trend on the increase, so 19 degrees forecast for Saturday afternoon, and Sunday expecting to get towards 20 degrees. The next Monday and Tuesday, still going to see those warm temperatures around 21 degrees for Monday and 20 degrees for Tuesday. So we are going to start to see a couple of showers coming through as well, so there is the chance we could see a couple of drops of rain. And that's associated with our next frontal system that comes through around that sort of Tuesday to Thursday period. A bit of uncertainty in that exact timing at this stage. But the trend really is for those more spring-like weather conditions to start unfolding themselves as we head into this next week, with, again, some warm, dry, westerly winds expected as we head into the first part of the week.
1: Well, that doesn't sound so bad. Hey, thanks so much for your time, Jordan.
9: Catch you later.
1: Bye-bye. Jordan Natara, meteorologist at the Bureau of Meteorology. 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
12: 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But with the two teams still stacked with talent, two proud clubs playing for pride, their clash tonight promises to be a beauty. 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
1: You're listening to 666 ABC Radio Canberra Drive. I'm Georgia Steins. Coming up very soon, data centres were a major focus at National Cabinet yesterday. And while leaders agree that they want the industry to grow, there's still some debate on what that growth should look like. But also, how does what is being planned here for the ACT compare nationally? And is it okay that sort of Queensland and Northern Territory, slightly different variation when it comes to energy as well? So we'll be chatting with David Pocock about that. If you've got questions in and around this too, I'd love to hear from you. 0467 922 666 or 1300 681 666. Before we do, though, I want to talk about Japanese artist Yayoi Kusama, who's died at the age of 97. She was avant-garde artist. She transformed hallucinations into art. Was known for her, well, what some might say, obsessive dot-covered paintings and pumpkin motifs. And in 2024, the National Gallery of Victoria in Melbourne hosted an immersive retrospective of her work. Now, the exhibition featured a number of infinity rooms, and one of the rooms, titled The Spirits of the Pumpkins Descended into the Heavens, now lives here in Canberra at the National Gallery of Australia. So to talk a little bit about her, I'm joined by Carol Cairns, who is the Senior Curator of Asian Art at the National Gallery of Australia, and joins us. Good afternoon.
13: Hello.
1: Tell me about her work. Do you remember the first time you saw her work and how it made you feel?
13: I saw her work at the Queensland Art Gallery. They had a survey show of her work, and it was just very joyous, I think, which is one of the aspects of all her sorts of work: paintings, performances, installations, brightly coloured, beautifully patterned, and quite immersive. You feel like you're in the paintings.
1: Yeah, there's fun and there's colour and there's like almost movement in it to a certain degree. What impact did what she do have on other artists? Like, has others, I guess, been influenced by her?
13: I think at different times in her career, she probably was very influential in different ways. So when she was a young artist working in New York, she was creating happenings and performances and working collaboratively with lots of people. But she was also mixing with famous artists who were just really at the beginning of their careers, like Claes Oldenburg. And I think probably she was groundbreaking at her time. Maybe some of these very now famous male American artists perhaps followed in her footsteps, but didn't quite give her enough credit.
1: Well, we see that happen, don't we, from time to time. They used to say that she turned her hallucinations into paintings. Is that true?
13: Yes, she suffered from a mental condition where she often had her vision obscured by endlessly multiplied forms, so dots, or, you know, if she looked at something, it would replicate itself and she'd feel quite obliterated by it. And so by putting these images and patterns down in painting or on paper or creating soft sculptures out of them, she, I guess, you know, helped deal with them mentally.
1: I want to talk about, I guess, her works that are at the National Gallery that people can see in Canberra. What is there?

0: Or that it's also, it can be seen elsewhere, not just here.
1: That's right, yeah. The Sharing the National Collection has works scattered in regional galleries across Australia, and all different sorts of works by artists from across our collection. So it's an incredible initiative. And I think, you know, having the pumpkins in Dubbo is a really amazing event for that part of New South Wales.
0: Yeah, absolutely. You touched on it before, I guess, how her work changed over the years. A statement from her studio said she continued to paint until her final days. What was that, I guess, progression? Like, how did her work change?
1: Well, there was continuity and change. So the early years where she was making these soft sculptures, which were endlessly replicated forms made out of stuffed calico, she continued to make into the later years, but perhaps they weren't such a focus of her work. So she'd cover things like ladders or sofas or boats with stuffed phalluses made out of calico. And in later years, she created a lot of the infinity rooms, which are, you know, mirrored rooms that replicate a motif, like dots or pumpkins, and you can immerse yourself in that experience. So she was really working, I guess, with the same idea of this replication, immersion and obliteration, but just in different mediums.
0: It's been so lovely chatting to you. Thank you so much for just reminding us, I guess, of what she's done and the fact there's a little bit of her here in Canberra. Well, most of the time anyway, when it's not on loan. Yeah. Thanks so much, Carol. Yeah.
1: Thank you.
0: Thank you. That's Carol Kanza. She's the Senior Curator of Asian Art at the National Gallery of Australia. And we're talking there about Japanese artist Yayoi Kusama, who's died at the age of 97. She died, we're now told she died a couple of weeks ago, but the news of her death we have just found out about. And you might remember that Spirits of the Pumpkins Descended into Heavens, which now lives at the National Gallery of Australia, except at the moment because it's having a little trip to Dubbo. This is ABC Radio Canberra Drive.
2: 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ABC Your Say will be out and about in towns, regions and cities across Australia, listening to what matters most to you.
3: I think it's the cost of living,
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0: Well, you might recall yesterday we told you a little bit when news was filtering out of the National Cabinet, which met. And one of the major focuses, one of the things that many people were waiting for a national agreement on was data centres. And while leaders agreed they want the industry to grow, there's debate over what growth should look like, but also how energy feeds into them too, and what energy they use, of course. The Prime Minister has backed away from a firm renewals-only approach. Here in the ACT, the government has announced its own framework for future data centres. So although it's being painted as the agreement, it appears that states and territories to some degree are going to go their own way. Independent ACT Senator David Pocock has some thoughts about the direction the data centres should go, and he joins us now. Good afternoon.
7: Afternoon, Georgia.
0: What did you make of National Cabinet and I guess the agreement that they said but wasn't quite a unanimous agreement?
7: It's a bit concerning. We obviously have a East Coast, you know, national electricity market. So I don't know how it's going to work carving out a state as big as Queensland from these new national standards. And I'm just so concerned. You know, the government has been asleep at the wheel on this. The crossbench has been pushing them for a long time now. Initially, they said, well, don't worry, we've got some expectations of data centres up on a website that we're hoping that they'll abide by. Clearly, that isn't enough. And now they're saying we're going to do national standards, but it's very hard to call it national if you're carving out Queensland.
0: What would you like to see here in the ACT? Because, of course, we heard from the ACT government that they're going to have a framework here in the ACT and it won't be in residential areas. That was one of the firm things. What, as the independent senator for the ACT, what do you want them to look like if indeed you want them here?
7: Well, clearly the big initial ones in terms of costs to Canberrans is the impact on water and energy. So that's got to be sorted out. One of the things that no one seems to be talking about when it comes to data centres is the long-term benefit to Australia. What is the mechanism to actually get a return from multinational-owned data centres? And no one seems to want to talk about the fact that we have data centres in Australia that are sovereign-owned. They're really important. And you know, some of the CDC is part-owned by the Future Fund. So Australians own part of that infrastructure, and they're not sending our data

0: offshore. Yet we're not in any way seeming to differentiate between sovereign-owned, Australian-owned data centres and these big, what they call hyperscalers, these big multinationals that are coming in here, you know, Anthropic, who have Claude, OpenAI, who have ChatGPT, the Googles, the Microsofts. They want to spend tens of billions, you know, potentially up to $150 billion on data centres. That's obviously a huge bump to GDP, the build, the everything. I'm on a side note on that, I'm concerned about that taking away from our construction workforce that needs to be building houses. But once that's all said and done, what do we get? What do we get over the long term? No one in government can tell me how we're going to get a fair return other than some payroll tax and having this infrastructure here. And you know, these multinationals have a track record of profit shifting, of reducing their taxable income. And I just don't want to be in a situation we are with gas, where we're having to say in 10, 20 years, like, well, hang on, you guys need to actually pay us to have these data centers here.
1: Gary from Coombs had a question, and said, because you asked Dave Pocock what we actually get, what benefits to the community. And I think you answered that just then when you said you're not sure what we get. But the other thing that Gary is saying, can you ask Senator Pocock, shouldn't we put a moratorium on all new data centres until we've sorted it all out? Is that the way to go? Just say, just stop for a moment and slow down until we have all this in place.
0: Well, I think that would be a smart thing to do. There's obviously a huge amount of lobbying from these big tech companies who have, you know, armies of lobbyists now pushing the government. But you know, we obviously need time to put these standards in place. I don't know why it's taking so long to legislate. I've seen the parliament legislate stuff in days or weeks. So I don't know why this is taking so long. I think there's a real urgency, and it probably would make sense to say, righto, moratorium on new data centers while we sort this out, because we're already hearing that there's a huge rush to get approval before these expectations come into place.
1: Well, one of the things that we heard too is the areas in Canberra and around Fishwick as potential sites or further sites. Do you think it would work there if the other things are put into place? Like, do you think that's a good solution or not?
0: Yeah, potentially. I mean, we already have a number of data centres here in the ACT, and you know, most people would not know they're there. I think some of the companies have been really smart with where they've put them and some of the thought that's gone into the design. So you know, these things, they can be done well. And again, you can see the benefit of having data centres where you know, the governments, national security organizations are all using them for compute, for storage. If you know, watch stuff online or have an online account, you're using a data center. So you know, they are important infrastructure, but this huge rush, $150 billion worth of data centers that's sort of driven by this AI boom that we're told is, you know, the greatest thing that's going to happen. My question is, okay, well, tell us how it's going to benefit us.
1: On your previous comment in and around the money too that they make as well, Dave on the text line says, well, why don't we close all the loopholes that the giant companies make and send their profits overseas? Well, this is something you've been talking about for a while. I mean, do you want to answer that?
0: Well, I'd love to see it happen. And, you know, to the government's credit, I think they have been working on this, but these companies are just expert at doing it. There are a few jurisdictions in Europe that are looking at a digital services levy, so actually having essentially a tax or a levy on revenue rather than profit, because you know, time and time again we see the Metas, you know, Facebook taking billions of dollars worth of revenue here in Australia, and then it just so happens that they have to pay the majority of that as some sort of service fee to their parent company, and lo and behold, taxable income is next to nothing. So we have to find a way around this. It's one of the reasons I've been pushing for a 25% gas export tax on revenue rather than profit, because as soon as you start to talk profit, or any accountant listening in, I'm sure will be able to tell you a few ways that you can make the numbers look favourable for your business.
1: Let's talk about GST and the ACT share. Did you see, I guess, anything in the cabinet meeting or even in the comments of the Prime Minister that thinks that we might get a better share?
0: No, but it's something that we have to push for. And really, it was sort of really disappointing to see the Prime Minister, after the just how damning the Productivity Commission's report was. And clearly, if you're the Prime Minister, it really should be about a fairness of distribution, sort of caving to the demands of the West Australian Premier, and not pushing back at the West Australian Premier sort of rubbishing the Productivity Commission. I think we've really got to be standing up for those institutions and really trying to take an evidence-based approach to GST, because otherwise, you know, it's jurisdictions like us who don't actually have a big revenue base missing out, and you know, that really does need to change.
1: Obviously, Senator, that we're all watching the images that are coming out of Nepal, I should say, and we know that there are still some Australians missing as well, but we've got a massive Nepali community here in Canberra as well. I wonder if you wanted to send a message to any of those people tonight.
0: Oh, such awful news, and just horrifying footage. And, yeah, there'll be thousands of Canberrans tonight anxious about family and friends in Nepal. And I think the message is you're not alone. Canberrans have you in our thoughts. Please get in touch with DFAT, have a support line. You can also get in touch with my office, and we can put you in send you in the right direction. But yeah, awful scenes.
1: Yeah, absolutely. Thank you so much for your time tonight. I really appreciate it. Thank you.
0: Thanks, Georgia.
1: That's the Independent Senator for Canberra. David Pocock there, I think, echoing what many of us are feeling. And if you are listening to us right now and you have friends and family in Nepal, or perhaps even you know people who are missing at the moment, of course, our thoughts go out to you. But yes, the Australian government and DFAT do want to hear from people in regards to loved ones that might be missing, of course, Australian citizens as well. Our ABC colleagues too are doing a really wonderful job up online, obviously, with this very difficult story, getting information up on there too, and updates as well around the rescue efforts that are continuing, of course. This is 666 ABC Radio Canberra Drive. Thanks for your company this evening. I know that we've touched on some, some sad news, obviously, the death of that cyclist this morning on Gungahlin Drive. And then, of course, also there is one of the other cyclists who is still in hospital in a critical condition, of course. And now our thoughts go out to them, but also the first responders who were there, of course, too. And those people who rushed to the scene, off-duty police officer and nurses as well. ABC Radio Canberra Drive. We won't hear from Greg Dennett tonight, unfortunately, but we will find out what's coming up on evenings very soon.
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1: Yes, we'll hear from Renee Crosh very soon to find out what she has in store for you. Just on that, one listener says, Georgia, this is absolutely devastating for Nepal. So many of our wonderful Nepali here in Canberra, part of our care and community in our hospitals and in our aged care. We really want to wrap our arms around them. Yeah, absolutely. I thought that was a lovely turn of phrase that David Pocock used there too, to let them people know that we are here for them too. And I think when things happen and you're a long way away from friends and family, or maybe even your home country too, of course. 0467 922 666. If you want to have a chat tonight, or 1300 681 666. I've got Renee Crosh. Hi, Renee.
3: Hello, Georgia.
1: It's just the two of us tonight. Just the two of us. Greg's doing new stuff. He'll be back again, but not
3: new
1: tonight.
3: New stuff. Yeah. Well, we're going to lighten things up tonight. The news has been very heavy today with
1: it's
3: the Nepal.
1: It's been grim, yes.
3: It is grim, and I don't think, I don't think it's going to get a lot better in the next few hours. So I'm going to lighten things up tonight. Our comedians are in session. Gruen writer Beck Melrose she's hilarious, and Chloe Madryn are in. They're going to wrap the week with the unbelievable but true stories of this week's news. So that's at 9 o'clock. You're also going to meet Jeff Gates. Now, Jeff Gates, I think you'd describe him as one of those kind of Renaissance characters, Renaissance man. He went on the Camino Trail in Spain a couple of years ago. He walked that And he came back to Sydney with a new album of songs, a novel. This is his third novel, and a whole lot of tales to share. So his album and his novel are both out next week, and I thought I'd better get him in to, yeah, to let you meet him.
1: Well, that sounds fun.
3: It does sound fun. I've been wanting to do the Camino Trail for about 10 years.
1: Yeah, I know someone who did it with a toddler. I don't think I'd ever want to do that, but that's great for them. just the mind boggles on how you manage that.
3: Yeah, whether they could keep up the 10 hours of walking every day.
1: Well, they basically were carrying them, but yeah.
3: Oh, you're joking. Carrying them on their back.
1: Yeah, pretty much, and then running a bit, yeah. But, like, you know, people are amazing that is their idea of a fabulous holiday. It's just not my idea of a fabulous holiday, carrying another human. Sorry.
3: And then you add to that, you've got to put them on the plane to get there.
1: Yes.
3: That's always a disaster, isn't it, for
1: planes
3: everybody?
1: Planes with children is delightful, yeah.
3: What about dogs and children? Do they mix?
1: Oh, I don't know.
3: Have you got a dog?
1: No, not at the moment. No, no. I've got we have a lizard, we have leafy stick insects, we got chickens and we got rabbits. I'm done. And then all the wild animals. But, yeah, no, that's
3: a
1: all.
3: Lot.
1: It is a lot. I sort of got things instead of the dog, thinking it was less work, but now I realise I should have just got the dog.
3: So did you have a dog growing up?
1: I did have a dog, and I actually had my own dog as an adult, which just died probably about 5 years ago now, but I'm not ready.
3: Okay. No, yeah. That's fair enough. Mm. That's fair enough. How old were you when you got your dog? As a kid.
1: Oh, yeah, we had dogs the whole time growing up, yeah.
3: Mm. Mm. And did your family kind of buy the dog for you kids, or did you have it before, was it in part of the family and then kids came along?
1: Oh, the first one, no, we had them all as kids, actually. They came along, yeah. Mm. And they both had, like, this is the day probably where we weren't de-sexing as much as we should have, and they both had litters of puppies. So it was great. Loved it.
3: Yeah. So Laura V is a dog behaviourist. I don't know if you know of Laura V. She's great. She's from Tassie. And she often comes on this show and sort of talks, you know, dogs. But she's just put out a little kids book for Book Week. So I thought, why not chat to her about how you mix dogs with children in a family? When's the best time to get the family pet? I mean, not all children like dogs, actually.
1: No, absolutely.
3: Some children are terrified of them.
1: Mm.
3: And then you've got the complication of, do you get one dog or two dogs? Is it better to have two dogs or one dog?
1: <Don't know. laughs>
3: Why do you ask?
1: I don't know. I will be listening, though, and I'll make sure my children aren't listening to that conversation.
3: No, then they might nag you.
1: Another dog, yeah.
3: Sorry.
1: That's all right.
3: Don't let them listen.
1: Have a great program, though. Thanks, Renee.
3: Thanks, Georgia.
1: It's a lovely Renee Cross. She'll be on your radio this evening, of course. This is 666 ABC Radio Canberra. This is The Drive program. Thanks for your company.

0: That is the Beatles with Good Day Sunshine. Tony says, children don't like dogs, get rid of the kids. You don't need that negativity in your life, says Tony. My children love dogs to the point of I think they'd be happy if we had every animal under the sun. But I feel like chickens, rabbits, lizards and stick insects, I think I'm done for the moment. Not to mention the animals I need to buy to feed the other animals, you know, those sorts of things, like the crickets for the lizard. But anyway, yeah, dogs. I'm looking forward to that conversation actually tonight with Renee. Hey, I know it's been a tricky day. Obviously, we've got the horrible news coming out of Nepal also too, as well as that fatal accident today. So look after yourselves tonight. Thanks so much for your company. Thanks for all your wonderful texts and just being a part of the program. Right now, though, it's time for you to head to the ABC newsroom.
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2: Good evening, Jennifer Sexton with ABC News. Dozens of Australians are among the missing after a catastrophic flooding and mudslide disaster struck in a border region of the Himalayas. China correspondent Alison Horn has more from Beijing.
3: A desperate search and rescue effort is underway in Nepal and Tibet after a catastrophic landslide and flash flood wiped out villages, power stations and the main border crossing in the region. More than 1,500 people are missing, about 800 of them foreigners, including at least 34 Australians known to be in the area at the time the disaster struck. Thousands of rescue crews are trying to access the worst affected areas but are being hampered by rain and collapsed transport networks.
2: A couple from Western Sydney is among the dozens of Australians missing in Nepal in the wake of the flooding disaster. Patricia Tiano reports.
4: 52-year-old Venkat Raman Balakrishnan and his 46-year-old wife, Chitra Venkat Raman, were on a tour with hiking company Himalayan Glacier when the disaster struck. The company says 47 people, including 15 Australians, remain unaccounted for. The couple's son has told the ABC he lost spark to them when they were around 15 kilometres from the Tibet border. He hasn't heard from them since, but holds out hope the tour group will be found safe. The family of a female pilgrim from Queensland, Kanagama Sundrasan, says they're worried as she was due to be in the affected area, and they haven't heard from her since Tuesday.
2: Pedal Power ACT's executive director says her heart goes out to everyone involved in a fatal crash in Canberra's north involving multiple cyclists and a car. One cyclist has died and two people were injured, one critically, in the crash on Gungahlin Drive in Palmerston early this morning. Cecily Michael says it's a horrible tragedy for Canberra's cycling community.
5: When you cycle, you acknowledge your other cyclists when you're on the road, and it's a community that you feel. And so we are all feeling it deeply. But as Pedal Power, I also feel it deeply for the motorist, because no motorist wants to hit a cyclist.
2: The 40-year-old female driver is assisting police. The Prime Minister, Anthony Albanese, has guaranteed Labor will maintain Australia's refugee intake at its current level, despite his own minister earlier suggesting it would be cut from next financial year. Here's political reporter Jack Mackay.
6: This morning, a spokesperson for Home Affairs Minister Tony Burke confirmed Labor plan to reduce the humanitarian intake next financial year from 20,000 to 13,750. But the Prime Minister has now intervened after Labor backbenchers were left confused and angered by the minister's surprise move. Anthony Albanese has told the ABC the refugee intake needs to be renewed in the coming budget, but the intake number of 20,000 remains government policy. At last month's ALP conference, there was unanimous agreement on a resolution committing Labor to maintaining the existing refugee intake.
2: The Australian Institute of Sport has paid more than $3 million to more than 225 athletes who suffered abuse while holding scholarships. The athletes are being paid between $5,000 and $50,000 ahead of the Australian Sports Commission stopping the four-year program at the end of the year. The ASC formally apologised in 2022 to AIS scholarship holders subjected to abuse at the nation's sporting hub in Canberra. The Australian stock market has closed lower today. The ASX 200 has closed down 99 points at just

0: under $9,029. Brent crude oil is currently trading slightly lower at $84 a barrel, and the dollar's buying 72 US cents. To sport, and the Matildas are expecting a massive turnout when they return to Canberra in November. The team will take on Colombia at Canberra Stadium in the opening match of a two-game series. It'll be just the second time the Australian side has played the South Americans. Matildas assistant coach M. Husband says fans turned out in force for the Australian side's Canberra visit last year.
1: The Canberrans get behind us so well. We sold out Giaio against Argentina, and the atmosphere was phenomenal. So, it's always great to play in Canberra. You know that the fans will always come out and we're back so well here.
0: Canberra's weather tonight, clear with a low of 2 forecast. Tomorrow, some fog and frost about. Then a mostly sunny day with a top of 17. On Saturday, mostly sunny, heading for 19. Mostly sunny again on Sunday. At the moment, it's 13 degrees. ABC News.
2: Good evening and welcome to PM. I'm Samantha Donovan, coming to you from the lands of the Wurundjeri people of the Kulin Nation in Melbourne. Tonight, Australians among more than 1,000 people missing in the Himalayan flash flood disaster. We'll hear from a charity trying to get help to the survivors. And revered Japanese avant-garde artist Yayoi Kusama dies at the age of 97.
3: Personally, I believe that the appeal of Kusama's work lies in its accessibility. She really tapped into these profound experiences and emotions that we all share.
2: First this evening, more than 1,300 people are missing after devastating flash floods swept through central Nepal. 34 Australians are believed to be among them, and that group includes two young boys. The confirmed death toll so far is more than 160. Entire villages were destroyed as enormous torrents of brown, icy water crashed through a crossing point in the Himalayas at the Nepal-Tibet border. Bridget Fitzgerald prepared this report.
4: Sheer panic as a wall of water and mud pummels its way through a valley. In a town in Nepal's Rasuwa district, north of Kathmandu, near the border of Tibet, a river swells in size in an instant, swallowing a bridge and any homes in its path. Roads, buildings, even entire villages were swept away in the massive flash flooding event on Wednesday morning. The disaster zone stretches across a rural area, small towns dotted along the Himalayas. In one community, rescuers hold the hand of an elderly woman covered in mud who's carried to safety in the bucket of an excavator. Kathmandu Post reporter Arnil Gilly says he believes the casualties are much higher than what's been reported.
5: You know, hundreds and hundreds, probably thousands of houses, public and private houses, office buildings, school buildings, you know, even 500 50 megawatts of the hydropower projects are also swept out by the floods yesterday.
4: He says the government is focused on searching for those who may still be alive.
5: You know, people are writing in the social media, my father is missing, has gone missing, my mother has gone missing. Even entire, you know, families have gone missing, and people are crying in the social media. So the immediate priority of the government of Nepal is to conduct the search.
4: Foreign Affairs Minister Penny Wong has confirmed there are a number of Australians missing in the disaster.
6: We understand these Australians were part of separate pilgrimage and tour groups. I'm not in a position to provide any further details about them at this stage. The government's priority is to confirm the whereabouts and welfare of these Australians and DFAT officials in Nepal and also China are seeking to do that. Obviously, the situation is a difficult one.
4: A number of operators in the region have confirmed they've been unable to contact Australian travellers in their tour groups. Penny Wong says any Australians in the region should contact the Consular Emergency Centre

0: or local authorities if they're in need of assistance.
1: I would say this, I'm sure there are many Australians who are very concerned about friends or family who may be in this region. I would say to you at this stage, access and information are very limited given the scale of disaster. We will do our best to ascertain whatever information we can.
0: There are grave fears among Australia's broader Nepali diaspora. This woman, Bersha, lives and works in Melbourne.
2: When I came back from work yesterday and I was looking at the phone, I felt like crying. I was praying that it gets settled. So many people were missing, and people were asking for help, and people started getting the bodies from the river. The dead bodies were in so bad condition. So I felt very bad. I could not even explain.
0: Regina Tamaraka is the past president of the Nepali Society of Tasmania.
3: I think after our 2015 earthquake, this is the second biggest casualty that Nepal is suffering from. The terrain is really remote, I would say, and getting things over there, it is difficult. The roads are not that good. So, yeah, it is really difficult terrain to reach there, and this flood has made it worst, and I know how it is difficult for the rescue team to go there and do all for the casualties.
0: In a statement, Nepal's Prime Minister, Birendra Shah, has urged people to be patient and stand together as the government coordinates rescue efforts, aid and shelter.
4: Bridget Fitzgerald. For more on the situation in Nepal, I spoke to Sister Cecilia Druga Strester, the Executive Director of the charity Caritas in Nepal. She's in the nation's capital, Kathmandu.
5: The situation is very alarming and devastating. Hundreds are missing still.
4: Sister yes. Cecilia, what is Caritas going to be doing to try and help?
5: As for now, we are collaborating with the local partners there because the three districts have been affected mostly. So Raswa, Nuwakot and Dading. Caritas Nepal team is moving to nearby district Nuwakot with these food relief items, also non-food items also. We are closely monitoring and collaborating with the partners in Raswa and Dading. And we are also helping with the Red Cross and the Nepal Army with the community kitchen right now.
4: It sounds like it's still a dangerous situation, not only in terms of the access, but I understand there are fears that there may be more flooding. How worried are you about the conditions at the moment?
5: Yes, that's true. Actually, we are also closely monitoring with that. We are still waiting for the weather forecast, and then people are talking about that. I think it's not the over, actually. They are more expecting another flash also. So it is very difficult. 25 bridges have been collapsed already. So it's very, very difficult to reach out to the people. And then most of the people have been removed from the risky areas.
4: How well set up, though, Sister Cecilia, is the government to handle a disaster of this scale?
5: Actually, these also are a new government, but they are not new with the disaster. Actually, they have been experienced in the earthquake time and many times flood and then landslide. But then we are also coordinating with the government to support them, actually, because the government is occupied with rescue and other things. So if the NGOs like Caritas or other organizations who are in the frontline working can help the people to reach out to the food items or non-food items, they are in need right now. So we are collaborating with the government as well.
4: What are your biggest fears as you try and help people over the next few days?
5: We are coordinating, but then it's been confused and then getting delayed with the response of the government, because one way they are telling that they will do with the wonder policy, but at the same time, we know that it is not feasible or it is not the way now. So I think we are afraid that we are not able to reach out to the people, especially because of the roads and then difficulties of the roads and then bridges have been collapsed. So another thing is maybe if government delays like this to come out with the right or exact decision, it will be very difficult for the people to survive.
4: Sister Cecilia Druga-Stresta is the executive director of the charity Caritas in Nepal. The cause of the catastrophe on the Nepal-Tibet border is still being investigated, but scientists believe the flash flood was

0: most likely caused by a landslide that was triggered by the weight of a melting glacier. Rachel Hayter has more.
1: What was initially reported as an earthquake has now been confirmed by the US Geological Survey as a collapsing glacier. Tom Robinson is a Himalayas disaster expert.
2: A very large chunk of a glacier just upstream from the border town appears to have broken away from the glacier.
1: As the glacier hit the ground, the energy released registered as an earthquake, which caused a landslide.
2: That ice has then melted because it's travelling downhill, it's being churned up, there's a lot of friction and a lot of heat generated, and so it's turned into water.
1: But Tom Robinson acknowledges it's difficult to understand whether that large chunk of glacier was big enough to account for all that water.
2: Perhaps the initial landslide may have blocked the river temporarily and caused more water buildup. It's hard to know.
1: Dr. Neera Shreshra Pradhan is part of the team investigating what caused this catastrophe. From the International Centre for Integrated Mountain Development, known as ISIMOD.
3: We have not yet come into a final conclusion of it, but there are a few things that we are looking at. Few probabilities. One is whether it is ice avalanche that has come from the upstream and that has impacted and this flood has occurred. That is one possibility. The other possibility is what we are looking at is on the upstream in the mountains. We saw that there are three potentially dangerous glacial lakes. So it might be that this glacial lake has outburst and the flood has come.
1: Glaciologist and polar engineer Dr. Adrian McCallum made the same assessment when he first watched the disaster footage.
4: I thought, oh my goodness, that looks like a GLOF, which is a glacial lake outburst flood, which unfortunately are increasingly prevalent across high alpine regions of the world, including the Himalaya and the Andes.
1: He's pointing to warming temperatures causing glaciers to melt, making glacial lake outburst floods, known as GLOFs, more likely.
4: Let's accept for whatever reason the temperature is getting hotter in these areas. That, of course, is causing ice to melt. That melted ice becomes water. That water gets trapped behind these temporary walls. Those walls fail for various mechanisms, including perhaps earthquakes, and away the whole lot goes. So, yeah, it's going to happen continuously and increasingly probably in the Himalaya and elsewhere.
1: Nepalese disaster management expert Dr. Sonia Rijal says there was no warning for this disaster.
5: It's a very unique disaster in terms of intensity and speed, and which could be very different from what Nepal generally face, given this is built up water in the glacier.
1: The International Centre for Integrated Mountain Development is warning of the risk of a second flood caused by debris washed into nearby river systems. Scientists are trying to assess river blockages and whether they're likely to cause dams and further landslides and flooding.
0: Rachel Hayter reporting. Naveen Bhandari is the president of the Nepali Association of Western Australia. The organisation has met today to try and work out what help they can offer. He told me Nepali Australians are shocked by the catastrophe.
6: I mean, as we all know, it is a terrible, terrible disaster and the first of its kind to this level in Nepal. We all in pain, we're supporting with praying for everyone's safety, for those who are missing in Nepal, in Rostra and Nuakot and Tharding.
0: What are people telling you about who's missing and what's happened to them?
6: We have had two families, a friend in Perth, whose family, I mean, extended family members are missing. One of the person who's missing is the brother-in-law of my family, of my friend in Perth, who works as an engineer at the hydro project in Rashwa. He is out of contact since 9 a.m. yesterday. The other family, uncle, lives in Nuakot, the second area that was hit. Half of the family has been washed in front of the rest of the half of the family. So it's
0: washed away. Are you saying they've been washed away? Yeah. How are they coping with that news?
6: The scenario is, until you see it or know it firsthand, it's very hard to comprehend. They are in shock. They could hardly speak.
0: That's understandable. Yeah. And

0: the gentleman you mentioned, the engineer who works on one of the hydro projects, does that put him at particular risk? Are there particular fears that he may not be found alive?
1: Yeah, I mean, look, it's over 24 hours. So, I mean, what we understand is the roads are all damaged. So there's no bridge. So it's hard for anyone to go and provide assistance. And the Nepali government will not have a lot of helicopters, very limited. So what we're also hearing is in that tunnel at the hydro project, even though the hydro project above the ground is destroyed, the tunnel underneath could still be as is because it's under the ground. But the access to the tunnels are blocked. So what we are hearing is there's effort that they're trying to help those trapped in the tunnel. But it's just the talk. It's just nothing. Nothing is that we know real.
0: And do you fear that on the ground there, they won't have enough equipment to get to these people or to search properly?
1: Yeah, so look, what is really important is I know neighbouring countries, even us in Australia, have all those equipments to help scenarios like that. Nepal, they don't have a lot of equipments. And also the area is very remote and it's really difficult to get to there. We've been hearing people are in the forest or in the hills, just living under the sky because they ran off the low-lying areas to the mountains.
0: Naveen, you mentioned no contact at the moment. I imagine the internet's out, phone lines too, possibly. So how are members of the Nepali community here in Australia trying to contact loved ones or get information from about them? Is there anything that they can do?
1: I mean, there is no direct contact. Like if the family members are speaking to the family members in the rest of the part of Nepal, but again, there is no direct communication with the affected side, yeah.
0: So what is your community in WA going to do to try and help?
1: I mean, look, we really cannot do much physically. We did have a discussion about flying to Nepal just to provide some assistance. But even if we fly to Nepal, if he was of the community representative, we can't get into the ground. So what we're doing is we're starting a fundraising campaign with the Nepali Association of Western Australia charity account. And we urge and request the entire community to support as possible. We're also planning a candlelight vigil likely tomorrow. I mean, we can only pray and pray as a community for the safety and well-being of everyone there.
0: Naveen Bhandari is the president of the Nepali Association of Western Australia. This is PM. I'm Samantha Donovan. You can hear all our programs live or later on ABC Listen. A warning, you may find this next story upsetting. It contains references to the deaths of children and suicide. The current trial of American woman Lindsay Clancy for killing her three children has sparked significant debate about maternal health and support around the world. Clancy claims she was suffering from postpartum psychosis when she strangled her children in 2023 and that she'd tried to get help before the killings. On social media, she's getting sympathy from women who say she was let down by the medical system. Catherine Gregory prepared this report.
2: If you want to get generally up to speed with the Lindsay Clancy case, let me tell you the five key things.
3: One of the biggest developments in the Lindsay Clancy trial happened. So we've had another week of testimony in the Lindsay Clancy trial.
4: The social media trial in itself, as people rushed to give their views on how a seemingly loving mother ended up killing her three children and attempting suicide in January 2023.
5: It has been established in testimony during the trial that Lindsay sought treatment multiple times with multiple doctors.
4: Renee Kimball is one of Clancy's supporters, heading up a campaign at the courthouse to raise awareness and plead for change in the mental health care of mothers. Clancy's mental health declined after the birth of her third child, and her defence is pleading not guilty to first-degree murder and that she not be held criminally responsible due to suffering from the rare condition of postpartum psychosis at the time of strangling her three children aged five and under.
5: We were there for one reason, and it was to show Lindsay that she's not alone when it comes to the fact that women and men have a hard time getting real help when they have mental illnesses.
4: Renee Kimball says the jury heard Clancy sought help from multiple doctors and was put on different mind-altering medications in the lead-up to the tragic incident.
5: Well, I think the most important thing is that women need to be more educated about the medications that they're being handed. And I also think it's important that when women tell psychiatric doctors that they're afraid that they're going to harm themselves, that they don't be turned away.
4: Postpartum depression affects about 15% of Australian women in the first year after birth, while postpartum psychosis affects 1 to 2 in every 1,000 women requiring treatment in a psychiatric facility.
6: Women lose the grip on reality, they have hallucinations, they have delusions, and it can make it extremely difficult for them to function. And it can put both themselves and their children in severe danger.
4: Steve Robson is Professor of Obstetrics and Gynaecology at the Australian National University and says it's incredibly rare for mothers to hurt their children in this condition, but the trial has spoken to many women.
6: But I think so many women have experienced some mental turmoil after birth that they're fascinated with the proceedings of the trial.
4: Even in Australia, he points out, there needs to be better support for women after birth. Dr. Erin Seto is the Director of Clinical Services at the Gidget Foundation, which provides that service. And she says the trial is triggering clients and clinicians to consider what more can be done.
7: We also know that across the board in Australia, there's workforce shortages and there's also gaps in knowledge and training for people, particularly around postpartum psychosis. So we're getting there, but we're not there yet. And I think every healthcare across the system is really feeling that additional scrutiny, and we're watching really closely with what happens with this trial.
4: If convicted of murder, Clancy faces life in prison without parole. If not guilty, she'll be committed to a mental health facility. The jury will be hearing closing arguments on Thursday in the US.
0: Catherine Gregory. And if you need help or you know someone who does, please call Lifeline on 13 11 14. The avant-garde Japanese artist Yayoi Kusama has died at the age of 97. She was best known for her colourful dot-covered paintings and massive sculptures. And Kusama was much loved in Australia, with a recent retrospective exhibition of her works breaking attendance records. Angus Randall looks back on her life.
8: Outside the Art Gallery of New South Wales looms an enormous sculpture. It's bright, spotty, and unmistakably a Yayoi Kusama.
9: I instantly recognised it as her work.
10: It's very, like, playful. It's very sort of childish in a good way. I think it's whimsical.
11: It kind of makes you look at foliage and flowers in a different way.
12: For me, it's basically the size and the colour and just the softness of it. It's just beautiful.
8: Today, the art world is in mourning after the announcement the legendary Japanese artist died earlier this month. Melanie Eastburn is the senior curator of Asian art at the Art Gallery of New South Wales.
13: Her use of flowers and polka dots and pumpkins and those kinds of forms was very much from her heart and her way of seeing the world, which was, it's a big word to use, but it was unique.
8: Yayoi Kusama was born in Matsumoto in central Japan in 1929, where her family owned a plant nursery. Inspired by the greenery around her, one of the first things she ever drew was a pumpkin, which would become a motif through her career. Her parents were not supportive and would throw her drawings in the bin. She moved to New York in 1957 and joined the rising avant-garde scene, which included Andy Warhol. Many of her works are enormous, filling entire rooms with spots, mirrors, and explosions of colour. Melanie Eastburn says this scale helped her connect with a broader audience.
13: It's a bit of a surprise, particularly think of works like the Infinity Rooms, that we're surrounded by something, we lose a bit of sense of where we are and what our bearings are, and they're really special experiences.
8: For months in Melbourne, it was impossible to open social media without seeing someone in front of a Yayoi Kusama work. The National Gallery of Victoria's career retrospective last year was the most attended exhibition in the gallery's history. Meg Slater is the NGV's curator of international exhibitions.
14: She really tapped into these profound experiences and emotions that we all share. And she also had this knack for transforming seemingly ordinary materials, I mean, famously the mirror, for example, into her infinity mirror rooms, into these other worlds.
8: Kusama had lived in a Tokyo psychiatric hospital since she checked herself in nearly 50 years ago. In 2018, she said her art was born from hallucinations that only she could see. But Meg Slater pushes back on any narrative that Yayoi Kusama was a tortured artist.
14: I think what's ironic with Kusama is she was actually very openly, from a very early age when there was much more stigma attached to mental health, advocating for art as a form of therapy. She's spoken very openly about how she would not be here if it weren't for art making. It was her literal lifeline.
8: Yayoi Kusama continued creating art until her death. In a rare interview in 2017, she spoke about how she'd like her works to live on after she was gone.
15: I will fight until I'm dead. Even after my death, I hope that people can understand the purpose of my creations, as well as my hope and passion for art.
8: No cause of death has been given. She was 97.
0: That report from Angus Randall and Diana Damjanovic. Thanks for being with me for PM. I'm Samantha Donovan. The podcast of the full program is available on ABC Listen. And that's where you'll find ABC News Daily with Sam Hawley too. We'll be back at the same time tomorrow. Good night.

0: Good evening, Jennifer Sexton with ABC News. A huge emergency operation's underway after flash floods and landslides swept through a border region of Nepal and Tibet. At least 168 people are dead and 1,500 others are missing, most of them tourists and foreign nationals. Of the missing, at least 35 are Australians, according to Nepal's tourism board. Udaya Rana is the general secretary for Nepal's main opposition party, the Nepali Congress. He says the damage to infrastructure is significant.
1: 16 hydropower projects have been damaged. Some of them, unfortunately, some of them were just being built. So there were workers inside the hydro tunnels. And roads have been completely damaged, private houses, hospitals.
0: The Department of Foreign Affairs and Trade is preparing to send an emergency relief team to the disaster zone. Assistant Foreign Minister Matt Thistlethwaite says Australia's disaster response crews will go to Nepal as soon as possible once they get the go-ahead from the Nepali government.
2: We've got experts that have been trained in rescue and recovery, and we're preparing to send those experts. We're also liaising with the Nepalese government, the United Nations and Red Cross about any further assistance that may be needed and provided.
0: The ACT, Australia-Nepal Friendship Society, says their communities working together to find ways they can help from afar. President Kumar Sapkota says Nepal has limited resources to deal with such a disaster.
3: It's still very hard to believe this is the situation, you know, we are facing at the moment. Really hard time for all people who are there in Nepal.
0: In other news, the ACT government says it will strengthen the rules governing where future data centres can be built in the territory. A new framework will limit data centre development to existing commercial, industrial and non-urban zones, keeping the facilities out of residential neighbourhoods. It follows standards agreed at yesterday's National Cabinet meeting. The Chief Minister Andrew Barr says facilities needing large amounts of additional power will need to contract it from the national energy market.
4: Any large energy user would be required to procure their energy from a renewable source. And this is exactly the model that the ACT has used for the last 20 years to procure our own renewable energy.
0: Assault charges brought against federal politician Luke Gosling have been thrown into doubt after the Commonwealth's Director of Public Prosecutions declined to take on the case. Roxanne Fitzgerald reports.
5: Mr. Gosling has denied two charges. He assaulted Northern Territory Administrator David Connolly at a Thai festival. The NT Director of Public Prosecutions handballed the matter because of a perceived conflict of interest. And at the time, the Commonwealth DPP indicated it was likely able to take on the matter. But today, a spokesperson said after reviewing its powers to conduct a state or territory prosecution, it cannot. An NT DPP spokesperson says it still believes it should not conduct the matter and is currently considering alternative arrangements.
0: ACT policing's seeking witnesses to help identify young people involved in an alleged assault at a fast food restaurant in Manuka. Police allege restaurant staff asked five young people to leave on Sunday due to disruptive behaviour. Police say they refused to leave and allege some of the young people entered the service area and assaulted staff, with one employee receiving facial injuries. Two boys aged 14 and 16 will face the ACT Children's Court next week, and police are asking anyone who can assist in identifying the other boys to contact Crime Stoppers. Turning to sport now, and Mila Sowah will come into the Australian women's basketball team ahead of the World Cup in Germany starting next week. The Queensland guard will be an injury replacement for captain Sammy Whitcomb, who's withdrawn from the tournament due to knee soreness. And three Australian tennis players remain in contention to reach the US Open main draw through the qualifiers. Tristan Schoolcate, Chris O'Connell and Storm Hunter will progress to the main draw if they win their matches tomorrow in New York. Turning to Canberra's weather tonight, clear with a low of 2 forecast. Tomorrow some fog and frost about, then a mostly sunny day with a top of 17 degrees. Mostly sunny on Saturday, heading for 19. Mostly sunny on Sunday, a top of 20 degrees. At the moment, it's 13 degrees at Tuggeranong, 12 at the airport. ABC News.
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0: Hello and a very good evening to you. Coming up, it's been a heavy day. So at 9 o'clock, we thought we'd lighten the load a little bit. Our comedians are in session to wrap up the week with the unbelievable but true stories of this week's news cycle. Beck Melrose and Chloe Madron will be here, and they've got plenty of laughs to share. Also tonight, our dog behaviourist Laura V will join us at 8 o'clock to talk, how do you mix dogs with children or children with dogs? When is the best time to get a family dog?
7: I love my dog as much as I love you. But you make a thing, my dog will always come through.
0: How old were you when you got your first dog? Or were your parents the sort of parents like mine that wouldn't allow it? And you've held them to that forever and a day? Can dogs kind of play the role of a sibling? Do you think two dogs are better than one dog? Laura V can answer all those questions and plenty of yours you might have for her after 8 o'clock. But first up tonight, I think this is the wildest story of a pregnancy I've ever heard of. We should just check the traffic and the weather first. And just to let you know, our NRL broadcast team will take over the AM dial from 7 o'clock tonight. So if you want to keep listening to the evening's quiz, which is coming up at 7 o'clock, and to the rest of evenings until 10, you can flick over to the ABC Listen app or find us on TV channel 25 or on digital radio, or, of course, we're streaming on the web. Just put in ABC Evenings and the program should come up. So that happens at 7 o'clock. There's plenty of ways, though, to keep listening to us. To the traffic.
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0: 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G'day, Derek.
9: Good evening, Renee. At Revesby, we have one eastbound lane of the M5 closed at the moment. It's because there is a broken down van in the left lane. At Prospect, eastbound traffic is slowing on the M4. That's after a car crash just past the Prospect Highway, but all lanes of the motorway are now open. Also at Prospect, there's been a car crash on the Prospect Highway, westbound near Stoddart Road, and traffic is heavy there as a result. At Orchard Hills, a car has broken down on the Northern Road. One southbound lane is closed just near Frogmore Road. At Mount Pritchard, there's been a car crash at Elizabeth Drive and Humphreys Road, the intersection there. It is slowing traffic in all directions, but particularly eastbound traffic on Elizabeth Drive is slow at the moment. To public transport, no major disruptions to report. Sydney train services are running to time across the network. 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
0: Good on you. Thank you, Derek. For the weather. Currently, it's 15 degrees in the CBD of Sydney. In the west, it's also 15 degrees. Tonight, pretty clear with light winds about, and a sunny day for Sydney tomorrow, a top temperature of 20 degrees. If you're in Canberra, hello to you. It's currently 12. Tonight, pretty clear. Tomorrow, 17 is the top with some morning fog, but then a pretty sunny day for Canberra.
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0: but both babies born on the same day by caesarean section. How does that happen? And what are the legal implications? Are they twins? Are they siblings? They're not even related. Sam Everingham is the global director of an organisation that guides parents through the complexities of surrogacy. It's called Growing Families. And Sam Everingham joins us now. Hello, welcome.
1: G'day, Renee. Nice to be here.
0: It's a pretty crazy story, isn't it? Have you heard of anything like this?
1: Yeah, look, it does occasionally happen. You know, the technical term for it is heteropaternal superfecundation. Look, it shouldn't be happening. It happens when either, obviously when you're doing surrogacy, the surrogate is told, you know, please avoid intercourse with your partner before the transfer. And then also the doctor is supposed to put them on hormonal suppression medications to suppress their own sort of ovarian release. So either that didn't happen, or people are only human though. Sometimes they think stuff up and people forget to take advice, or they have a, you know, they get horny, things happen. So this can go ahead, you know, by the reports that happened in the media, that are reported though in the media today, it does look they've handled this story sensibly. The case, you know, they have, you know, obviously there was testing done. Unfortunately, when you're having twins, it's a high-risk pregnancy. So that's one of the other reasons why they're trying to avoid this kind of thing happening, because it puts a lot more pressure on the surrogate and on the health of the children. Luckily, this one went okay. But, you know, and the parents did decide to be open about it and, you know, tell all parties and so forth. What we do counsel parents in this situation to do, though, is be very upfront about how your kids were born and tell them from an early age that, well, yes, you were both in the same uterus, it's kind of by mistake.
0: So in this case in Queensland, I think it's on the Gold Coast, the surrogate baby went to its biological parents. It was an altruistic surrogacy, as it has to be in Australia. Yeah. And then the baby that was naturally conceived stays with the two...
1: The surrogate.
0: The surrogate. So they're kind of growing up in separate households with separate families with their own parents. But are they considered to be twins or siblings?
1: Well, not really, because they're not sort of born via the same embryos. You know, there's no, as you said, no genetic connection between them. They're kind of not. I mean, weirdly enough, we had two children born the same day via different surrogates, you know, 15 years ago. And socially, you know, we all call them twins because they live in the same house with the same parents, but they're not technically twins. So this is an interesting landscape we live in these days where this can happen. And as I said before, the main thing is to tell the kids, you know, that there was stuff up to happen and, you know, you were born this way and that's just how it was. And if you tell kids early on how they were conceived and what happened, then they have no issues with this stuff.
0: But would the fetuses have had any kind of connection with each other over the 9 months of pregnancy?
1: Well, of course, they're living together for 9 months.
0: Yeah, and they're sharing the same, same fluids.
1: Yeah, totally. But, I mean... But biologically, you know, because of different genetic material, you know, they're going to grow up with the traits of their biological parents. So, you know, the kids grow up, you know, based on what they inherit genetically as well as what they learn from their parents. So they're not going to sort of, necessarily have any similarities. It just they happen to be sharing the same living space during their conception.
0: So... I read today that this is possibly an Australian first. Do you think...
1: I think it might be. Yeah, I think it might be. Look, we don't do a lot of surrogacy cases here in Australia, so... and they usually, you know, we haven't got as much experience as other countries with it, but certainly it has happened in India and the USA a number of times.
0: I see. So going back to what you said about rules around being a surrogate, that you're asked not to have intercourse... Mm-mm. For a period of time, is that for the entire period of the surrogacy, or just the first 3 months, or
1: no,
0: for how long?
1: No,

0: It's just really, you know, for the period when they're doing the embryo transfers, you know, over those sort of early months when they're trying to do embryo transfers for like maybe 3 to 4 months. But sometimes surrogates will take 5 or 6 embryo transfers before it works. So they could be going for, you know, for 6 or 7 months with no intercourse.
1: Mm. Do you think that surrogacy laws in Australia need to kind of think about this stuff? I mean, I'm not sure that the surrogacy laws can accommodate such a situation until we've seen it now.
0: Well, that's right. I mean, luckily the judge in this case did sort of make a point that they need to be flexible here and separate the kids because it was a crazy situation. So, yes, laws do need urgently changing. Our laws are not up to scratch. This is a rare case. This kind of stuff, you know, we can work around it with the current laws. But the laws do need to change so that, you know, these parents can be parents legally from birth rather than having to wait 6 months until they're legally the parent, which will happen right now.
1: Mm. The human body is an amazing thing, isn't it? I was talking to someone actually who works in reproduction and she said she's aware of a woman who was born with 2 uteruses.
0: Right. And, of course, there are many women who are born with no uterus as well, and they're the ones we take the surrogacy to.
1: So, yeah, I mean, there's some fascinating things, but the idea of having 2 uteruses means that you can have 2 pregnancies that are completely kind of, you know, almost wow. Almost 2 pregnancies at the same time.
0: Yeah, wow. I hadn't heard of that one. That's fascinating too. Yeah, yeah.
1: Yeah. So a bit of work needs to be done in the area of surrogacy law, I think, Sam.
0: Oh, yeah. There's a broad reform happening right now. You know, the Law Reform Commission's got a big report coming out later this year. We're just going to, you know, guide change in the area to try and make it better because our laws in this space are really poor right now. So let's hope they take this particular case into consideration.
1: Mm. Someone's asking, are the babies the same age? How long after the surrogate was inserted was the second baby conceived? I think they were pretty much around the same time. Is that your understanding, Sam?
0: They were. Well, that's right. I mean, they were certainly born at the same time, you know, within sort of minutes, I think, of each other.
1: Mm.
0: So, I mean, you know, whether the conception itself was, you know, days apart, they certainly shared the uterus for the same time.
1: It is a wild story, Sam. Thank you for explaining it a bit to us.
0: No problems at all. Good at all.
1: That is Sam Everingham. He's from Growing Families. That's an organisation that kind of guides parents through the complexities, if you like, of surrogacy. And as you've heard, there are plenty of them.
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1: Yeah, some news this week that due to the dismal snow season that I'm sure you've heard about too many times, and I guess the dismal climate predictions for the future of Australian ski fields, Thredbo Alpine Resort has, in terms of valuation, been halved. So its valuation has halved from being worth $292 million to just $143 million. What does this mean? Well, I think the owners of Thredbo are looking at what they can do, and possibly it's being discussed they could even sell the entire resort. To find out more, Ayesha de Cresta is a senior reporter for the Australian Financial Review. She covers aviation and the tourism sector, and she joins us now on Evenings. Hello, Ayesha.
4: Hi, how's it going?
1: This is not good news, is it, for people that love skiing and they love Thredbo and they've been plenty of times to the Thredbo Resort in the ski season as well as the summer season?
4: I guess it depends, you know, who buys it. It might actually be good news in the fact that they could sell it to someone who has the money to invest in sort of, you know, upkeep and investing in new snowmaking facilities. And I think that the resort is looking a bit tired. So I think, yeah, the one of the reasons they're contemplating a sale is because it needs a lot of money put into it. So the right owner could actually make it a better proposition, I guess.
1: So it's not just that the snow season has been dismal, it's that they have to invest a lot of money in the in the chairlifts and the pommers and the tea bars and the snowmaking machines.
4: Yeah, that's exactly right. I think, miserable snow seasons come and go, and this one has been particularly miserable, but I think it's a very, it's an industry that's always at the mercy of the snow gods. So there's nothing kind of new in that. I think that the what's being contemplated here is more a function of the fact that their hotels business is doing really well. EBT, the company that owns Thredbo at the moment, they want to put more of their capital in there, invest in growth in a different area. So strategically, does Thredbo make sense? That's one of the questions, I guess, that management have appointed investment bankers to find out.
1: Mm. Who would be possible buyers for Thredbo?
4: I think there's been a lot of interest in the Australian tourism sector. Like, it's still got a lot going for it. There's Journey Beyond bought some assets from SeaLink, around Kigari, the Fraser Island resort recently. There's lots of overseas and private equity interest in Australian assets, because we kind of provide that real destination flavour for foreign tourists in particular. Thredbo is more of a domestic proposition, and I think the interesting commentary from EBT on their results call was around the fact that you don't actually need a lot of people to come to Thredbo to make it profitable. So it's not about the fact that, people aren't going, because people still go and you don't have to have a huge market. But they were pretty confident that that market is still growing even with the poor snow conditions, because people can go to the ski fields now and do a bunch of different things, from cycling to festivals and all of those things. So, yeah, I think a lot of what they're doing is pinning their hopes on making these places and making these rural communities into real year-round resorts.
1: Mm.
4: And I guess, they need the investment to do that.
1: EVT is an Australian-owned tourism company?
4: Yeah, they're listed on the ASX, and they own a bunch of hotel assets, which is where they're sort of putting most of their capital now and wanting to invest more, because they're obviously making better returns and they don't carry as much capital.
1: Mm. Now, by contrast, Perisher, just up the road, they are not owned by an Australian company.
4: No, they're owned by Vail, the big overseas guys. And again, I think, that they've done this in a lot of places, I think around Colorado and where they have their big overseas properties across Europe. They're really putting effort into making their ski resorts attractive for people in summer. And I think if you see where climate's going, if you make a bet on the predictions around snowfall going forward, it's probably not a silly bet to make, that you need to make yourselves more attractive during the summer months too.
1: Mm. So is it possible that Vail Resorts would be interested in buying Thredbo?
4: Oh, I guess, yeah. I should have asked them that question. It's it's close, and they could merge the two and make it even bigger. They don't really talk very much about their aspirations for Australia, but I know that they I had some contact a few months ago writing a story about, this trend to year-round sort of activations, and they were still very positive about Perisher and the contribution that it's making to their earnings.
1: Mm. So at this point in time, what is the rest of the snow season looking like for Perisher and Thredbo? Because I know it's completely over for Mount Selwyn and for even Mount Baw in Victoria. And they're much lower, aren't they? They're much lower down the mountain, so that they don't get as much snow, and it's more difficult for them to make snow.
4: It is, and I think, as we sort of touched on at the start of this call, there's a huge, you need a lot of money to invest in snowmaking machines for just to keep the ground covered for beginners to ski. So, I think the bigger resorts can do that, but I'm here in Victoria, and there's, a lot of ski fields here are not doing well as well, and have had to shut down early for the rest of the season. So, it has been a really particularly bad season, but the people that have been still say they had a good time, and they've spent all their money. So I guess, it's going to be interesting to see what happens next year.
1: Yeah, well, I mean, the issue is looking forward, all the climate predictions is that in Australia we're going to have a much shorter snow season. So, it used to be, 3 or 4 months long. Now it might be, half that.
4: Yeah, and I think New Zealand then becomes a better option for people who want to, you know, remain closer by because their ski season still stretches to September pretty easily. I think, yeah, it's going to be interesting to see what happens, but definitely that threat of climate change is changing, you know, how people look at investing in these areas. But, you know, Australia has a lot going for it. It doesn't have to have the highest mountains or the slopes. It's got, you know, natural character and, you know, there's a lot of investment happening into tourism that is more about a destination, more about, you know, eating the local food and having those experiences. So I don't know. I wouldn't ever write off some of those places that we have because the natural beauty and kind of assets that we have in Australia, we're pretty lucky.
1: So just to be clear, Thredbo is not up for sale at this point in time, but that's the speculation.
4: Oh, it's part of what they're considering everything. It wasn't identified. They identified $800 million worth of assets that they definitely want to look at divesting to recycle the capital into their hotels business. But when asked, you know, does that include Thredbo and asked about the write down in the carrying value of the assets, they said, look, Thredbo needs a big investment. It's got, you know, it needs that money and capital put into it. Do we want to do that, or will we get a great offer that we can, you know, kind of take and you know, put Thredbo in the hands of someone who's more willing to spend? And that's one of the things that they will look at. So I mean, it wasn't part of the original suite of assets that they've said they want to sell, but it's definitely something that they're looking at strategically and how they carry it going forward.
1: Mm. But for their valuation to have halved, that's pretty dramatic.
4: It is. I think, but again, I think that's a function of the fact that it needs, you know, the way they kind of carry the asset on their balance sheet is if it needs that money put into it, then you can't, you know, realistically keep it at the same valuation that it had been at.
1: Mm. It'd be great though if it stays in Australian hands, wouldn't it?
4: Oh, I think yeah, it's always good. I'm not opposed to foreign money. If there's lots of money and lots of interest, I don't really care whose cash builds the asset as long as they do it respectfully to the environment and bring a better experience for people wanting to go.
1: Mm. Aisha, thank you so much for your time. I really appreciate it.
4: Thank you.
1: Aisha De Cresta from the Australian Financial Review. What do you think? Do you think it'd be best if Thredbo stayed in Australian hands? We don't want to see it sold to foreign hands, do we? Like another Vail Resorts taking over Thredbo, do we?

On the text line, Marnie says the snowy mountains would be the perfect place for a dark sky tourism centre. Yes, it would, Marnie. Thanks for that. Jabrilla says the Blue Mountains has had 4 years of snow drought, which is really sad. And someone else is asking, but wouldn't there be a potential restriction on Vail Resorts buying Thredbo? Wouldn't that be anti-monopoly laws covering that? Yeah, good point.

The 7 o'clock news. As I said, our NRL broadcast team takes over the AM dial. So if you want to keep listening to evenings and the quiz after 7 o'clock, you need to flick over to the ABC Listen app, TV channel 25, digital radio, or streaming on the web. I'm Renee Crosh. This is Evenings.

0: Good evening, Jennifer Sexton with ABC News. Rescuers are searching for survivors after a massive flash flood on the Nepal-Tibet border that's killed at least 168 people and left around 1,400 missing, including dozens of Australians. John O'Wakely reports.
1: Nepal's tourism board says at least 35 Australians now remain unaccounted for following the deluge. That update comes after Foreign Affairs Minister Penny Wong said earlier today at least 34 Australians were missing. Authorities in Nepal say around 100 missing Indian visitors and 25 Chinese workers have been located by rescuers, leaving around 1,400 others unaccounted for. Rescue efforts are being hampered by steep hilly terrain and roads and bridges in the region destroyed by the flooding. Local authorities and aid organisations have expressed fears the death toll will continue to rise.
0: Susham Tapalia is a reporter with the Nepali Times. She says it's a confronting situation.
2: It looks like a disaster movie. All of these places that are affected are in such astounding landscape geographically. And the only reason the locals and any of the officials who might be affected live there is because those are the only routes that we can take for travel.
0: ACT Policing is investigating what led to a fatal collision between a car and five cyclists in Canberra's north this morning. A 32-year-old woman died at the scene on Gungahlin Drive in Palmerston. A 39-year-old man is in a critical condition, while a 40-year-old female driver is assisting police. Detective Inspector Mark Steele says the scene was devastating.
3: And the scene they were confronted with was beyond comprehension. A motor vehicle had ploughed into a group of five cyclists and a group of members of the public were on scene performing first aid to the injured people.
0: The Prime Minister has guaranteed Labor will maintain Australia's refugee intake at its current level after his own minister earlier said it would be falling by a third next year. A spokesperson for Home Affairs Minister Tony Burke this morning confirmed Labor's plans to reduce humanitarian intake next financial year from 20,000 to 13,750. The ABC reported Labor backbenchers were confused and angered by the surprise move before Anthony Albanese intervened. Mr. Albanese has told the ABC the refugee intake needs to be renewed in the coming budget, but the intake number remains government policy and will be continued in future years. There are concerns a settlement between several US states and tech giant Meta will do little to address the impacts of social media on children. Meta denies any wrongdoing, but has agreed to pay up to $25 billion and make major changes to key platforms Facebook and Instagram. That includes a default two-hour daily time limit that teens can only turn off with a parent's permission, and a blockade of all usage from midnight to 6 a.m. for the next decade. But former U.S. federal prosecutor Nima Ramani says Meta got off lightly.
4: The states had all the momentum. I'm really surprised they agreed to the settlement, but you have to tip your hat to Meta and their very high-priced lawyers for securing this in week two of trial without Zuckerberg having to testify. So I would chop this up as a win for Meta and big tech.
0: Tasmanian man Bob Bramley has been identified as the missing pilot whose aircraft crashed into remote waters off the Northern Territory coast earlier this week, Ashley Barraclough reports.
5: Mr. Bramley circumnavigated Australia in a small plane as a 16-year-old in 2019 to raise awareness about youth suicide. He also founded a youth mental health and suicide prevention initiative called Surviving Turbulence. For the past year, he's been flying for a charter company in the Northern Territory. On Tuesday morning, his plane went down in the Gulf of Carpentaria. In a statement, his family said their beloved Bob was a beacon of hope for friends, family and the community. They said while they cannot comprehend the loss and are shocked and heartbroken, they'll remember the ideals Bob championed.
0: To cricket, and Mitchell Stark has usurped Indian Jasprit Bumrah as the best test bowler in the world on the International Cricket Council's rankings. Stark's 10-wicket effort in Australia's win over Bangladesh inside 2 days in Mackay has been rewarded with the number one spot on the ICC's charts. It's the first time the left-armer has ever claimed the top spot on the test bowling rankings. Canberra's weather tonight, clear with a low of 2. Tomorrow some fog and frost about, then a mostly sunny day for the capital with a top of 17 degrees. Mostly sunny on Saturday, heading for 19. At the moment it's 12 degrees at Tuggeranong, 11 at the airport. ABC News.
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8: Hello, a very good evening to you if you've just joined us. This is Evenings. It's been a rough day. The story of the Nepal-Tibet floods has just been horrific, hasn't it? 35 Australians still unaccounted for and close to 1,000 people still missing. 160 people have been killed. It's just disastrous, this avalanche that's triggered these devastating floods. If there is any news in the next few hours, of course, we will bring it to you. But to lighten the load and to put a smile on your face tonight, our comedians will be in session to wrap up the week with the unbelievable but true stories, the funny stories of this week's news cycle. Rebecca Melrose and Chloe Madron will be here at 9 o'clock. I hope you can be too. And also coming up in about an hour or so, dog behaviourist Laura V on how to mix dogs with children, or children with dogs, perhaps. When is the best time to get the family dog? How old were you when you got your first dog? Did your parents allow it? Or were you like me? Your parents said no, you had to wait until you became an adult to get a dog. Can a dog play the role of a sibling? And do you reckon two dogs are better than one?
9: I love my dog as much as I love you. But you make a fade. My dog will always come through.
8: Your questions, very welcome after 8 o'clock for Laura V. She knows a fair bit about dogs and how they behave and how you can better train them and what the best kind of combination is when it comes to dogs and children and making a family.
9: I love you, but you make a fade. My dog will always come through.
8: But right now it is time for the evening quiz. 1-300-222-702 if you want to play and have some fun. First caller wins a book just for being first. And the fridge magnet, of course, is up for grabs for our winner. It might be you tonight. A quick look at the weather, though, for tomorrow. If you're in Newcastle, a sunny day ahead. 21 is the top. Wollongong, sunny at 18. Foster, 22 tomorrow and sunny. Junee, 15, partly cloudy. Tomorrow in Yass, it'll be 15 degrees, cloud clearing throughout the day. A mostly sunny day for Eden at 19. And in Canberra, 17 is the top. Morning fog expected, but then a sunny day. And for Sydney, a top of 20 degrees, a sunny day ahead.
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8: Yeah, so the question I have for you tonight as an icebreaker is, well, the world said goodbye to Tim Curry, didn't we? The great actor from the Rocky Horror Picture Show. And I was thinking, is Dr. Frankenfurter one of the greatest movie characters of all time?
10: I'm not.

0: sexual Transylvania.
1: A wonderful movie character, don't you think? Who else? What are the other great movie characters of all time? What comes to your mind as we say farewell to Tim Curry? Perhaps it's this.

0: Would you like to be the next James Bond? It's a great character, isn't it? Who are the great movie characters of all time? If James Bond and Dr. Frankenfurter have been taken, who comes to your mind? 1-300-222-702 to play the quiz with me, Renee Grosch, tonight on Evening.
1: To play the quiz, call now. 1-300-222-702.
0: Our first caller is John from Lower Portland. Hello, John.
2: Oh, g'day, Renee.
0: Great to have you here. Who are the great movie characters? Just one.
2: Oh, stop it. I just turned it on. I don't know. What do you mean a character? Could I...
0: Well, Dr. Frankenfurter, I think, was one of the great characters. A stage show, a musical, but also a great film, if you remember Tim Curry as Dr. Frankenfurter. James Bond's a great character, you know. I mean, the actors are great, but the character is what makes it, really.
2: Correct. You're right. Okay, well, I'll say David Gulpable. What's his name?
0: He's an actor.
2: Yeah,
0: so who's the character that he played?
2: He played the Aboriginal actor.
0: Mm, David Gulpilil.
2: Yes. In a few movies. You got me now.
0: That's all right. That's all right. I mean, I guess what I'm looking at is there are great actors, but what a great actor loves is a great character that's been written for them. So Dr. Frankenfurter is a great character that I think Tim Curry would have said was just a gift given to him in his life, and he was able to make it what it was.
2: Oh, for sure. That made his life, yeah.
0: Mm. That's all right, John. Let's get into the first question, shall we?
2: Okay.
0: It's a news question. Prince Harry and wife Meghan have moved back to the UK. Where will they live?
2: In the UK.
0: Mm. What part of the UK are they going to live? In news today.
2: I don't know, Renee. Sorry. I got it. I haven't got it.
0: Do you want to take a guess?
2: No.
0: No, that's all right. You want a book though, John?
2: I can't get it either.
0: The dog's going. How many dogs have you got?
2: Just two at the moment.
0: Okay, two. Okay, I'll ask Laura V about that, whether it's better to have two dogs than one dog. I'm guessing you would say yes.
2: Of course it is.
0: Yeah.
2: Since I've been a kid, yes.
0: Thank you, John. 1-300-222-702. Harry and Meghan have moved back to the UK. Where are they going to live? What part of the UK? Mark in Borkham Hills. Hello. Oh. Hello, Mark.
3: Yes, hello, Renee. Can you hear me?
0: I can. Harry and Meghan, in news today, they have flown in on a private jet. Where are they going to live?
3: They're going to live in the Cotswolds.
0: In the Cotswolds, yes, they are. The La Tomatina is a festival. It's a tomato-throwing festival. It was held yesterday in which country?
3: Oh, gee.
0: La Tomatina.
3: La Tomatina. I'll say Spain.
0: Yeah, Spain. Well done. Take a listen to this. This is the new trailer for a Netflix documentary. Okay. Who's it about? Take a listen.
4: Right before the Olympics, I went to my therapist, panicked. She was like, what's the worst that could happen? The whole world could laugh at me. She's like, do you think that's reasonable?
0: Mm, it's an untold story on Netflix. It's just out about an Australian athlete. Who is it?
3: Oh, gosh. I'll take a stab in the dark. Is it, well, can I just ask, is it a present athlete or a past athlete?
0: I'd say she's a past athlete now.
3: Okay, Kathy Freeman?
0: Oh, was it Kathy Freeman? Not Kathy Freeman. Okay. Sorry, Mark. The greatest movie characters of all time. Who is it for you?
3: There's thousands, but I'd have to say just one of my absolute favourites would be Viggo Mortensen, who played Aragorn in Lord of the Rings.
0: Oh, okay. So is it more Viggo that you like, the actor, or is it more the character?
3: Both. I mean, Aragorn's my favourite Lord of the Rings character, and he just pulled the part off like you wouldn't believe. And the romance between him and Arwen, played by Liv Tyler, was my absolute favourite part of the movies. It was just so well done. And they actually filmed a part of it near my mum's hometown of Murchison in New Zealand, where the Fellowship comes out of the Mines of Moria after Gandalf got dragged down by the Balrog. That was on Mount Olympus near Murchison, my mum's hometown. It was so high they needed to get up there with helicopters, and it's part of the Nelson Lakes National Park, so they needed special permission from the Department of Conservation to film.
0: Oh, wow. Okay. You're all over it. Thank you, Mark.
3: Yep, no problem. Thanks,
0: thanks for the story. 1-300-222-702 to Craig in Ulladulla. Hello, Craig.
5: Hello, Renee. How are you today?
0: Yeah, good. As we say farewell to Tim Curry, who played Dr. Frankenfurter. Now, I'm suggesting that Dr. Frankenfurter is one of the greatest characters of all time.
5: Oh, well, he influenced me when I was very young. I saw him and I thought, oh, my God, Brad, Janet. And you know how it went. It was very influential to my ideology of coming out. So, yes.
0: Yeah. I mean, he performs that character in a way that, well, you know, what was interesting hearing about Tim Curry's story is that he wasn't an extroverted person.
5: No.
0: He wasn't the sort of human being that you would expect to have that kind of bigger, you know, stage presence that he did, and something just happened when he performed.

0: Craig, who else is a great movie character for you?
1: Well, I think that the last survivor from 2001 Odyssey, that Hal, he's that Hal, when he goes into that to dismantle the computer.
0: Right.
1: You know, and he goes into the bedroom and falls asleep and goes through the and comes out the other side. I think that man is an absolute legend.
0: Okay, all right. Do you recognise this voice? This was an Australian Olympian. There is a new Netflix documentary, An Untold Story about her life.
2: Right before the Olympics, I went to my therapist, panicked. She was like, what's the worst that could happen? The whole world could laugh at me. She's like, do you think that's reasonable?
0: Right before the Olympics, she went to her psychologist and said, what's the worst that could happen? The whole world could laugh at me.
1: Okay. Well, as a comedy act, I understand. But I think it may be Isis Holt.
0: Isis Holt?
1: Yes.
0: Who's Isis Holt? He's an athlete?
1: No, she's a Paralympic.
0: Oh.
1: Yes.
0: Okay, it's not Isis Holt.
1: Maybe.
0: It is not. Sorry for that, Craig.
1: There you go.
0: You have a good night.
1: Yes, you too.
0: 1-300-222-702. Matt in Katoomba. Hello, Matt.
3: Hey, Renee. How are you, mate?
0: Yeah, really well. Who have I just played there? That is the voice of an Australian athlete who was at the Paris Olympics. Her story is now being told in a Netflix Untold story. It's a sports story. Take a listen.
2: Right before the Olympics, I went to my therapist, panicked. She was like, what's the worst that could happen? The whole world could laugh at me. She's like, do you think that's reasonable?
3: That'd be Ray Gun.
0: It would be Ray Gun. Yes, it is. I don't know if Ray Gun's still breakdancing anymore.
3: I reckon with such talent, she'd be busting it out right now in the lounge room, surely.
0: Listening to Evenings.
3: Why not?
0: Think big. Multiple choice question. The first publication of the Guinness Book of World Records was on this day in what year, do you reckon, Matt? Was it 1955, 1965, or 1975?
3: I'll go the 55, earliest one.
0: You are correct. It's 1955 was the very first publication of the Guinness Book of World

0: Records. Here's a song. I'm looking.
1: Aren't you going to ask me about my
0: favorite movie character?
1: Yeah.
0: Yeah. Okay. Well, who's the greatest movie character for you?
1: Look, in my mind, I reckon it's Napoleon Dynamite.
0: Okay.
1: Do you know Napoleon Dynamite?
0: Napoleon Dynamite, the character.
1: Yeah.
0: I don't think I do. Is it? Do you mean Napoleon Bonaparte?
1: No, Napoleon Dynamite.
0: Mm.
1: It's the name of the film and the name of the character in the film as well. He's one of the best anti-heroes of modern film history.
0: An anti-hero, so not like a Batman.
1: No, he's just a regular young bloke.
0: And do other actors?
1: Honestly, Renee, if you haven't seen Napoleon Dynamite, you must check this out.
0: Where have I been? You're asking that. Is that right?
1: Gosh, where have you been?
0: The question is: Have many actors played the character?
1: Absolutely not. It's his and his alone.
0: Okay, all right. And what makes him so good? Why is he such a good anti-hero?
1: He's very real. He's very individual. And, he's just an absolute delight.
0: Okay. All right. I will check it out, Matt. I will check it out. Here's a song.
1: Definitely put it on your list.
0: Okay. I'm looking for the name of this song and the artist.

0: Don't know. Where have you been, Matt?
1: I've been watching Napoleon Dynamite.
0: Watching too much Napoleon Dynamite.
1: Do yourself a favour and check out Napoleon Dynamite.
0: Okay, Matt, I will.
1: It's something else.
0: Thank you, Matt. 1-300-222-702. Jim in Topi. Hello, Jim.
2: Hello, how are you?
0: Do you know Napoleon Dynamite?
2: I do. I know. It's like a dinky superhero sitcom.
0: Can you beat Napoleon Dynamite? Who else is a great movie character?
2: Oh, I like Ron Burgundy.
0: Yes, Ron Burgundy. Very good.
2: Yep.
0: Yeah.
2: Yep.
0: Too many classic lines to repeat.
2: Yeah, there is.
0: Yeah. So do you know this song?
3: We clawed, we chained our hearts in vain.
0: Mm-hmm.
2: Miley Cyrus.
0: Yes.
2: Wrecking Ball.
0: Oh, well done, Jim.

0: So, Jim, in terms of Anchorman, do you think anyone other than Will Ferrell could have played Ron Burgundy?
1: That's a good question.
0: Because I mean,
1: Will Ferrell is all the time.
0: He is such a funny. He's such a funny person. I would imagine in real life, he's funny in lots of different characters that he plays. But Ron Burgundy is a particularly awesome character.
1: Yeah.
0: It's almost like the actor and the character become synonymous.
1: Exactly. Mm. Yeah. He did it that well.
0: What part of your brain, this is the question, what part of your brain do we refer to as the little brain?
1: The middle eye.
0: So I should be clear. This is a part of the brain and the name of it is Latin, for little brain. What's the name of that part of the brain?
1: Little brain.
0: Responsible for coordinating movement. There you go.
1: Yeah, that's a good clue, but I think I'm going to have to bow out.
0: That's a shame, Jim.
1: I know.
0: Thank you all the same.
1: I will.
0: Have a good night. 1-300-222-702. Tony in Penshurst. G'day, Tony.
2: Hello. How you going?
0: You know about the brain, Tony. What's the part of the brain responsible for coordinating movement? And the name is Latin for little brain.
2: Cerebellum.
0: Cerebellum. You are correct. Well done. Here's a news question. Oh, where's it gone? I'm looking for my little

0: Well, news thing, there it is. Qantas has today said it would start to retire which older fleet of larger wide-body airliners?
1: A380 Airbus.
0: Oh, look at you go. Yes, it's the Airbus A380. Well done.
1: Well, you won't believe this.
0: What?
1: I segue, my brother-in-law works for the company who's helping to decommission the Airbus, and he's talking about the new Qantas plane that is coming across to take over.
0: And is that going to be
1: a long haul?
0: What?
1: They did the 21 hour flights. They flew that one from Melbourne to Toulouse. Tell me a bit. Yeah, it's very interesting.
0: And are they going to be wide like the Airbus?
1: Yes, they will be, and they'll be quieter, and they'll have a larger fuel tank to enable them to fly to London from Sydney to London in 21 hours, and also Sydney to New York.
0: It's a long time to be in the air, isn't it?
1: I don't think I could do it. And we were also talking about the logistics of the pilots and the stewards, because you'll need two sets of pilots and two sets of stewards, because it's a double shift.
0: Yes. Yeah. So will the cost of the plane ticket be more expensive, do you think?
1: Well, technically, it may not be, because you won't do any stopovers to refuel.
0: No, but that wouldn't it be more expensive for them to have to hire and pay more crew?
1: Oh, well, Qantas and the big companies, they'll probably work out. They'll probably charge you for your water on the plane. So they'll do it a roundabout ways, like Jetstar. Very sneaky. Very cynical.
0: Here's a song. What's the name of this song, Tony, and who's it by?

0: I know this, but it's not coming to me. No, I can't get it. I've got jet lag. Can't remember it.
1: You've got jet lag?
0: I just can't remember it.
1: That's all right, Tony.
0: It's in my cerebellum.
1: It
0: and
1: might
0: the
1: be.
0: Cortex.
1: It might be stuck in the cerebellum forever.
0: It could be.
1: The greatest movie character of all time, Tony. Who is it for you?
0: Okay. Well, movie villains, it'd have to be Hannibal Lecter, which is Anthony Hopkins.
1: Oh, yeah, Hannibal Lecter.
0: And our own late, great Heath Ledger as the Joker. They really stand out.
1: So you think Heath Ledger was better than Jack Nicholson?
0: Oh, totally. Mm. Totally. Mm. And also, I shout out to Sigourney Weaver for Ripley. And we talked about this in Alien when you did the Alien discussion on the movies. Mm. We were talking about she was such a great actress.
1: Yeah, but I think what I'm getting at tonight is maybe other actors can do the character, but it's the character that is the...
0: Yes, and I don't think Jack Nicholson did it better than Heath Ledger, and I don't think anybody could have done it for Anthony Hopkins as Hannibal. Can you think of anybody else as being so evil?
1: No, he was so eerie, wasn't he?
0: You got to define a certain personality. Same with Sigourney Weaver. Tough, strong. She was not vulnerable. Mm. There's qualities that some actors have that others don't.
1: Thank you, Tony.
0: Thank you, Renee.
1: You have a good night. 1-300-222-702. Does anybody know what this song is and who the singer is?

0: that voice? Mitch in the Shire. Hello, Mitch.
1: Hello. Without a doubt, that is the one and only Delta Goodrum.
0: You got it. And the song is?
1: Sitting on Top of the World.
0: Well done.

0: Multiple choice.
1: New South Wales police are investigating a theft of $350,000 worth of what kind of stock from a farm on the mid-north coast? Is it a theft of oysters, of cows, or of apples?
2: I did see this today, luckily, and it is oysters, I believe.
1: Well done. It is $350,000 worth of oysters from a farm on the mid-north coast. Nicely done. Now, on the text line, Stuart says, I reckon it's got to be Batman, the greatest movie character of all time. Stuart says the character's been played by so many greats. Well, you've got Michael Keaton, Christian Bale, just to name two. Who is the greatest movie character of all time for you, Mitch?
2: It has to be Austin Powers.
1: Austin Powers, yes. Okay, Mike Myers.
2: Yeah, Mike Myers, Austin. It just holds up. A lot of those old comedies don't. I rewatched Anchorman with Will Ferrell recently, and it just, I didn't hold up, I didn't think. But I've rewatched Austin Powers and it's still just as funny as it was when it was released.
1: So could someone else have played that character?
2: Oh, you know what? No, I don't. I think Mike Myers just, maybe Eddie Murphy, he's very good at that sort of sketch character acting, but it just is Mike Myers, is it not? It's such an iconic role.
1: Well, it's hard to separate. Now that you know it, you kind of join that actor with the character, but I don't know. I think the great characters can be played by other actors. There's a lot of good actors.
2: Interesting. There are. And Austin, I mean, don't forget, the Austin Powers movies, Beyonce was in the first Austin Powers movies.
1: She
2: I mean,
1: was.
2: The pull that that had.
1: Yeah. I'm disappointed that you don't think Anchorman stands up.
2: Have you seen it in the last 10 years?
1: Well, maybe not in the last 10 years, but I've seen it enough times and I've always found it funny and I want to say it's funny. But maybe I need to watch that over the weekend as well.
2: Maybe it's you due for a rewatch because it upset me. It soured. It did sour. But maybe I was in a bad mood.
1: So maybe. Maybe we can both watch it over the weekend, Mitch, and compare notes.
2: I'll report back. Yes,
1: on Monday night. Multiple choice question. Mother Teresa. Mother Teresa was born in what year? Was it 1910, 1920, or in the year of 1930?
2: Oh, God, this is going to be a complete guess, and I hate to be rude, sorry, to Mother Teresa, but I'm going to just guess the earliest, which was, so not 1930, 1910?
1: Do you not want to offend her by making her so old?
2: Well, she's sort of omnipresent, isn't she? If you're into it, then she's listening. So I'm so sorry, Mother Teresa. But, you know, I mean, I'm born in 95, so I don't think I was really around to get the full impact. So I think I'm just going to say 1910.
1: You are right. You are right. Sorry, Mother Teresa, but you are that old.
2: Sorry. Yeah. You hate Anchorman, Mother Teresa. I just know it.
1: Pisces, Cancer and Scorpio. They are all elements in the zodiac sign of what? It's the same element.
2: Water.
1: Water. Yes, they are all water. Yes. They're all water. Here's a news question. Which political party wants to halt the import of the wearable recording devices? You know, those Google glasses? They want to halt import of them. Which party?
2: Yes. I don't know. It sounds like a Greens thing, but it almost might be sort of every party. But I'm going to go Greens.
1: Is it the Greens? Yes, it is. Look at you, Mitch. Off you go.
2: Look at me go. I mean, I'm studied. I call them pervert glasses, and I hate to offend anyone that's bought them, but I just am, and I'm a real advocate for not wearing the pervert glasses. I don't like them.
1: Mm. Although, if you need to have them as a visual aid, I can see the benefits. People that have are sight impaired, they say that they're marvellous.
2: Yes, you're right, and I'm all for augmented reality. You know, if you have any sort of disability or impairment, yeah, I love that. But if you're down by the local pool, Like, no one's going to watch your vlog on YouTube about the local swimming centre, you know? Please, take them off.
1: Andrew says Jason Bourne is my favourite character, followed by James Bond, specifically Daniel Craig as James Bond. Would you go along with that? Was Daniel Craig the best James Bond?
2: Mm. I agree. Yeah, I completely agree. I think he reinvigorated the franchise, and I'm a big Daniel Craig fan. And look at him in Glass Onion. And those Netflix mysteries, like, God, he plays a great role in that. He can do anything.
1: And it's kind of interesting how he got away from James Bond just in time to be able to play other characters. Because after a while, you can't see him in any other character other than you just see James Bond, don't you?
2: Yes, you're right. You're very right. But I think they threw money at him in the end. Like, I think he, from what I read, is that he wanted out of the franchise, and they said, give us one more film and we'll chuck you what you want. Just, you know, jump on some rooftops in Italy and we'll film it and we'll give you whatever money you want.
1: Yeah, I think that's right. But I think it was important that he got away at the time he did, because if he did too many more James Bond films, then you just get typecast. You get stuck. Yeah. I think has been a problem for Daniel Radcliffe, don't you think?
2: I agree. But, you know, I actually think it was very smart of Daniel to pivot into live theatre. That was a good choice. Mm. But I think it'll chase him forever, Harry Potter. You know who I'm worried for? And I love your take. Mm. Beautiful Tom Holland. Can he escape Spider-Man?
1: Mm. Well, you know what? Now that he's with Zendaya, it doesn't matter. He doesn't have to do anything.
2: True.
1: He's so
2: True.
1: Loved
2: You're
1: up.
2: Right.
1: He can just go on an island and be happy with himself for the rest of his days. Here's a song. What is it? Can't you
2: see? Okay. Now, look, I hate to say that you're typecasting, but you gave me a Delta Goodrum song and a Britney Spears song. Now, come on. Of course I was going to get toxic. Come on, ABC, listen, you're going to upset the anti-ABC people. You're giving a gay man Delta and Britney.
1: Next thing, it will be Kylie.

0: You are now on a sausage roll, my friend.
1: You're on a sausage roll.
0: Dolly Parton.
2: I'm so excited. Are you a Britney fan?
0: Yeah, I think I am. Yeah, I think I would. I mean, I'm not a super fan, but I think her story is fascinating.
2: It is.
0: And it's ongoing.
2: It is. It is. It's sort of constant, that one.
0: I'm waiting for the next installment from Britney.
2: I know. I worry what it is. But the original music and the first few albums are just sort of, people are still inspired by that, pop stars now. So you can't take that away from her.
0: Exactly. Dolly Parton. We're sticking with the theme, aren't we, Mitch?
2: Yep. Are you adding these on the fly out of interest?
0: This is in order of the quiz as Natasha Hopman, Evening's producer and quizmaster, gives them to me.
2: Okay.
0: Dolly Parton collaborated with an Australian band on their country album. Which band was it? An Australian band. Yeah. So there's four of them in it. And they did a country album, which was a little unusual. Who are they?
2: I know. You know what? I know this. And I know that it's almost tricked me with the use of band, but I'm pretty sure that this is the Wiggles.
0: Oh, Mitch, you are correct. And you've won yourself a sausage roll.
2: Oh, did I actually win something?
0: A sausage roll with sauce.
2: Oh, how did that get to me in the post?
0: You'll have to work it out. What's the name of Australia's biggest flower festival? What's the name of Australia's biggest flower festival?
2: Oh, God. What flowers in that sort of a... No, I don't know. I couldn't tell you.
0: Well, Mitch, we've come to a natural end.
2: I think so. I couldn't name one flower. Daffodil Day Fest. I don't know. I'm so sorry.
0: You've done very well tonight, Mitch. Congratulations.
2: Thank you so much. It's a pleasure. I do love the show, and I can't wait. I'll send you a photo of the sauce roll.
0: Somehow in a parallel universe, that sausage roll will get delivered to you.
2: Can't wait.
0: It's love coming.
1: You're on a sausage roll.
0: Thank you, Mitch. 1-300-222-702. Kylie in Daysdale. Hello, Kylie.
3: Oh, hello, Renee.

0: I don't know.
1: Oh, is it the Begonia Festival of Ballarat?
0: I don't know.
1: This one I think is even bigger than that. But I have been to the Begonia Festival in Ballarat.
0: There's a big, the big Rose Festival, and it happens every March. I've been there once about 30-odd years ago. Very nice, very nice. In Ballarat, in Victoria.
1: Kylie, who's the greatest movie character for you?
0: I had to thought very hard about this, think about this very hard, and I thought of James Bond with Roger Moore. That would be my favourite one.
1: Okay, you're a Roger Moore James Bond fan.
0: Yeah.
1: All right, Kylie, got it. Thank you
0: very much, Renee.
1: Have a great night. 1-300-222-702 to play the quiz tonight. Emma joins us from Bronte. Hello, Emma.
2: Hello.
1: Hey, welcome. First time caller. What's the name of Australia's biggest flower festival, Emma?
2: I think I went to in Canberra. Was it the Floriade?
1: You've got it. It is Floriade in Canberra. And so you've been to that?
2: Yeah, I went with my dad and my family a few years ago.
1: Ah, it's good, isn't it?
2: Yeah, it's really good.
1: It's amazing. Here's a song. I'm looking for the name of this song and the artist.

0: Oh boy. I think I know it.
1: It's a bit hard, actually. You know the song, I think. Let me play it for you again. It's a little bit tricky to guess from this part of the song. Tasha's been a bit clever here.

0: big rock band. Who might that be?
1: Is that Journey?
0: Is it Journey? It is not. Sorry, Emma. Thanks for having a go, though. Who's the greatest movie character of all time?
1: The main guy in The Shawshank Redemption.
0: Oh, The Shawshank Redemption. So you're thinking of thinking Morgan Freeman's character?
1: Yeah.
0: Red.
1: Yeah.
0: Yeah.
1: Maybe, yeah.
0: Do you think anyone else could have played that character?
1: Not really. I really liked how he did it.
0: Oh, that's good. Yeah, interesting. That's a good one. Thank you, Emma. 1-300-222-702. Charlotte in the Blue Mountains. Hello, Charlotte.
2: Hello. How are you?
0: Who's the greatest movie character of all time, Charlotte?
2: It's a bit of an obscure one, and it's obviously not a movie from, like, times gone by. But the character Alice from Don't Worry, Darling, played by Florence Pugh, it was just fantastic. I don't even know. It's, like, one of the best movies I've seen.
0: That's interesting. Yeah, that's interesting, because CJ Johnson was talking about that movie, and he was asking the question of whether it really was a great movie or just a good movie. But you're saying it's a great movie. Great.
2: There's so many, like, interpretations of it, though, and you don't even know what happens at the end.
0: Yeah. And it's got Harry Styles in it too, doesn't it?
2: Yes, although, you know, no offence to him, but he could have been played by someone else. but she was great.
0: Okay, but you particularly liked the character Alice.
2: Yeah, I think, she did a very good job.
0: Yeah.
2: It was a tricky one to play, I think.
0: Yeah. Okay, someone here is suggesting Miranda Priestley in Devil Wears Prada.
2: She did a good job. Mm. Yeah, that's a good one.
0: But you could see being played by somebody else, actually, I think.
2: Yeah. I actually had my little boy here tonight, and he wondered if he could tell you a movie character too.
0: Oh, sure.
3: Oliver, did you want to tell him? Here you go.
4: What?
3: Did you want to tell them your favourite movie character?
4: Buzz Lightyear.
3: Buzz Lightyear?
0: Oh, Buzz Lightyear.

0: Oh,
1: Did you
0: yes.
1: see him at the movies recently? Yeah.
0: That is excellent, Oliver. Thank you for cultivating Oliver as the next generation of quiz callers.
1: There you go.
0: We really appreciate that. So Oliver is a first-time caller.
2: First-time caller.
0: Charlotte, what's the song? And who is it by?

0: Big rock band.
1: Oh, it's terrible, Renee. I feel like I come on every time now and you just like stump me with the question. I knew all the ones before. Oh, dear.
0: It's
1: I
0: so
1: honestly don't know.
0: unfair, isn't it?
1: It's okay. I like just coming on for a chat, obviously, but I couldn't give you one. I can't. I'm completely blank.
0: That's
1: I'm so
0: okay.
1: sorry.
0: I think Tasha's made this a bit difficult because once you hear the song, you're going to say, oh, of course, of course.
1: It'll hit me. Okay. Well,
0: Thank you,
1: thank you.
0: Charlotte. 1-300-222-702. It's a big English rock band, if that helps. Kieran in Crow's Nest. Hello.
2: Hello, how are you?
0: I'm very well. First time caller. Kieran, would you know this band and this song?
2: No, we're struggling to think of a English rock band.
0: Big, big, think big. English rock doesn't get bigger than this rock and roll band.

0: Oh dear. Well, all I can think of is Led Zeppelin. Is that English? I don't know.
1: Is it Led Zeppelin? Is that your answer?
0: Yeah. I think that's going to be my answer, yeah.
1: Sorry, Kieran.
0: Oh, dear.
1: Best movie character of all time?
0: We were going to go with Chewbacca from Star Wars.
1: Oh. We don't even know who the actor is.
0: Well, I think that's the point. I mean, anyone can really play Chewie, but the character's so incredible.
1: The character is incredible. I think my dog, my Cavoodle's a bit like a Chewbacca.
0: Oh, yeah.
1: In a smaller version.
0: Yeah, a little one.
1: Good on you, Kieran. 1-300-222-702. Can we knock this off? Big English rock band. Who are they and what's the song? Someone's got to know. Andre in Sydney, hello.
2: Hello, hello. How are you doing?
1: Can you help?
2: Yes, of course. I'll be honest, the song always makes me cry because it's in from Highlander, and it's Queen, Who Wants to Live Forever.
1: Well done.

0: Oh, it's so loaded with emotion, isn't it?
1: Mm-hmm.
0: No wonder it makes you cry. Andre? First time caller. Who's the greatest movie character for you?
1: Oh, God. I hadn't even thought of that. I just turned the radio on, heard the song, and went, oh, that's that. I couldn't say, or if you said Conor McLeod from Highlander, that's an old, could say that. That's an old movie.
0: Yeah, you can say that. That'll do.
1: Yeah.
0: Go
1: back and watch the original.
0: In 2019, there were 480 million banknotes of the same type that had to be withdrawn because they had a mistake. They had a word that was misspelled on this particular banknote. What was the banknote? What denomination? 480 million printed and rolled out across the country, and they had mistakenly spelt responsibility on the banknote.
1: I'm just going to guess because 2019, $1 and $2 notes were gone. $5 notes?
0: Was it the $5 note? It was not.
1: Oh.
0: Sorry, Andre. Have a great weekend.
1: No worries.
0: Bye-bye. 1-300-222-702. Betty in Zapto. Hello, Betty.
2: Hello, Renee. How are you?
0: I'm very well, Betty. Who do you think's the greatest movie character of all time?
2: Well, I don't know whether you'd call it a movie, but I like Bette Midler. She was amazing in Beaches. And then she was in this other one. I've forgotten the name, where she was kidnapped and she joined the kidnappers. Desperate People.
0: Oh, okay. So you like all the characters that she plays?
2: Yes, I do. I think she's brilliant.
0: You know who I thought you were going to say, Betty?
2: No.
0: I thought you were going to say this character.

0: Scarlett O'Hara. Would that be one that you would like? Scarlett O'Hara from Gone with the Wind?
1: Oh, I wasn't real fussed on that movie. It was too drawn out for me. I'll tell you a nice movie that I watched years ago, and it was called My Foolish Heart, and it had Susan Hayward and I think Dana Andrews in it.
0: Oh, okay.
1: It was a beautiful movie.
0: I've got plenty of extra things to do this weekend. I've got plenty of things to watch. It's not the $5 note. Which note had to be withdrawn in 2019 because they misspelt the word responsibility on the banknote? 480 million were printed and they had to be withdrawn.
1: You know, Adrian?
2: No, but you said the 20.
1: I think it might have been the $20.
0: You reckon it's the lobster? It was not. Sorry, Betty.
1: Sorry.
0: Thanks, Adrian. 1-300-222-702 to Dane in Dural. Hello, Dane.
3: Hi, it's Dane and family, Ava and Kite, my kids.
0: Hello, family in Dural. Welcome.
4: Daddy.
0: Do you have a dog by any chance?
4: Yeah.
0: You do? How old were you when you got the dog?
4: Six.
0: Six.
4: Yeah,
3: he's
4: got a puppy.
3: He's got his hand in the water bowl at the moment.
0: As you do.
3: Yep.
0: Is that a good time, do you think, to get your first dog? Six?
4: Yes. Oh, it's not our first dog. It's our second.
5: Yeah. So, but when they were alive.
0: So, sorry, I didn't catch that. So six, one child was six and one child's younger.
3: No. Long story short, we just got a new puppy and our old one is 13 now and she's not keeping up as well, but, yeah, six is a great age, I think.
0: Okay. All right. I've got to put these questions to Laura V. She's joining us next. She's a dog behaviourist and she's going to help us out, figure out when the best age to get a dog is, how many dogs you should have in the family and how to mix children with dogs. So this could be good.
3: Any time's a good time to get a Labrador, we think.
0: Okay. Sounds like fun. It's not a $5 note and it's not a $20 note. What Australian banknote type had to be withdrawn in 2019 because they misspelt the word responsibility on it?
3: Look, I'm not sure. I'm a numismatist anyway as well, and I should know. I have a feeling it. I know it's not the 100. I thought it was the 50, maybe the 10, but 50.
0: You're going to go the 50?
3: Yes, please.
0: In 2019, the word responsibility was misspelled on a banknote. 480 million were printed and rolled out across the country with this mistake. Was it the $50 note?
6: Multiple choice.
0: Congratulations. It was the $50 note. Well done. So you win the fridge magnet tonight, Dane, and family. Ah.
3: Thank goodness.
0: And so you got
3: been a long time.
0: You got two dogs, two children, two adults.
3: Yep.
0: Is that the family?
3: Oh, no, I only have one adult. One adult. But there are two adults, yes.
0: Are you the adult or is your wife the adult?
3: I think my wife is more of the adult.
0: Okay,
3: yeah.
0: So you're like
3: She's doing better than me anyway.
0: You've got one adult, one big child, or one man child, two children and two dogs.
3: Yep, and two cats.
0: That is the perfect modern family. Dane, what song would you like to hear as the winner of tonight's quiz? Would you like to hear? Oh, what are the songs, Tash? You can have Sitting on Top of the World by Delta Goodrum. You can have Wrecking Ball, Miley

0: Cyrus. Toxic by Britney Spears. Toxic by Britney Spears. Or you could have had Queen, Who Wants to Live Forever.
1: That's a pretty good song.
0: Okay. That's it. You're the winner, so you're the decider. Toxic.
1: Thank you so much.
0: By Britney Spears is coming your way as we head up to the 8 o'clock news. It's 5 to 8 right now. Well done, Dane and family.

On the text line, thank you, Chris, in Southern Waters, who has been our brains trust tonight. He says Chewbacca in Star Wars was actually played by Peter Mayhew. He's the actor who portrayed Chewie. Thank you for that. He also says the $50 note that you're talking about, it wasn't actually withdrawn from circulation. Pav on Overnights was talking about this with an expert. And even though they had the misprint and rolled it out across the country, they never withdrew the 480 million misspelt $50 banknotes. Well, there you go. That's interesting. On this night where we celebrated the life and times of Tim Curry, who played, I think, one of the most fabulous characters of all time in Dr. Frankenfurter. I'm not.

0: too abysmal. We could take in an old Steve Reeves movie.
1: I'm glad we caught you at home. Could we use your phone? We're both in a bit of a hurry.
2: Right.
1: We'll just say where we are, then go back to the car. We don't want to be any worry.

0: Hello, Tim Curry. What a great character Dr. Frankenfurter was. Thank you for all your suggestions.
1: ABC News with Andrew Kaloupas. Nepali authorities...

0: The death toll from flash flooding near the border with Tibet now stands at 270, while 1,400 people are missing, including dozens of Australians. Here's Jono Wakeley.
1: Nepal's tourism board says at least 35 Australians now remain unaccounted for following the deluge. That update comes after Foreign Affairs Minister Penny Wong said earlier today at least 34 Australians were missing. Authorities in Nepal say around 100 missing Indian visitors and 25 Chinese workers have been located by rescuers, leaving around 1,400 others unaccounted for. Rescue efforts are being hampered by steep hilly terrain and roads and bridges in the region destroyed by the flooding. Local authorities and aid organisations have expressed fears the death toll will continue to rise.
0: A couple from Western Sydney is among the dozens of Australians missing in Nepal following the major flash flooding disaster. Here's Patricia Tiano.
2: 52-year-old Venkatraman Balakrishnan and his 46-year-old wife, Chitra Venkatraman, were on a tour with hiking company Himalayan Glacier when the disaster struck. The company says 47 people, including 15 Australians, remain unaccounted for. The couple's son has told the ABC he lost spark to them when they were around 15 kilometers from the Tibet border. He hasn't heard from them since, but holds out hope the tour group will be found safe. The family of a female pilgrim from Queensland, Kanagama Sundrasan, says they're worried as she was due to be in the affected area and they haven't heard from her since Tuesday.
0: Prime Minister Anthony Albanese has guaranteed Labor will maintain Australia's refugee intake at its current level, despite his own minister earlier suggesting it would be cut from next financial year. Here's political reporter Jack Mackay.
3: This morning, a spokesperson for Home Affairs Minister Tony Burke confirmed Labor plan to reduce the humanitarian intake next financial year from 20,000 to 13,750. But the Prime Minister has now intervened after Labor backbenchers were left confused and angered by the Minister's surprise move. Anthony Albanese has told the ABC the refugee intake needs to be renewed in the coming budget, but the intake number of 20,000 remains government policy. At last month's ALP conference, there was unanimous agreement on a resolution committing Labor to maintaining the existing refugee intake.
0: Assault charges brought against federal politician Luke Gosling have been thrown into doubt after the Commonwealth Director of Public Prosecutions declined to take on the case. Roxanne Fitzgerald reports.
4: Mr. Gosling has denied two charges. He assaulted Northern Territory Administrator David Connolly at a Thai festival. The NT Director of Public Prosecutions handled the matter because of a perceived conflict of interest. And at the time, the Commonwealth DPP indicated it was likely able to take on the matter. But today, a spokesperson said after reviewing its powers to conduct a state or territory prosecution, it cannot. An NT DPP spokesperson says it still believes it should not conduct the matter and is currently considering alternative arrangements.
0: The West Australian Premier says the Commonwealth needs to exempt the state from an upcoming domestic gas reservation scheme. From next year, LNG exporters will have to provide an amount equivalent to 20% of their exports to the domestic market. Premier Roger Cook has told an energy industry event that's unnecessary in WA because the state's existing reservation policy, combined with projects which only supply to WA's market, is already equivalent to 20% of exports. He said any changes risk creating uncertainty for investors.
5: My message on gas is the same as my message on the GST. Hands off our GST, hands off our gas. Solve the problems on the East Coast and leave WA free to continue to develop the huge industries that power the national economy.
0: Russia says it could strike British military targets inside and outside Ukraine in response to Ukrainian strikes on Russia using British missiles. Russia's foreign ministry is calling on Britain to back off what it says is London's hostile stance over Ukraine. A few days ago, Britain announced it would give Kyiv access to classified technology to start its own production of Storm Shadow long-range cruise missiles capable of striking deep inside Russia. ABC News.
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1: Hello there, and welcome back. This is Evenings, and I hope you've had a good day. The mega trial, the Meta trial in the US, holding Facebook and Instagram to account, was meant to go for 6 or 8 weeks. It's a massive trial. We spoke about this on Monday night with Seamus Byrne. Well, it's suddenly wrapped up. Seamus said it would go for at least 6 to 8 weeks. He's going to come back in about 10 minutes or so to explain what's happened. How have they reached a settlement before Mark Zuckerberg even had to take the stand? And what does it mean for us in Australia? What changes will we see in Facebook and Instagram, particularly when it comes to teenager accounts, which is what this trial was all about, this accountability trial, a watershed moment, it's being called. But before we do all that,

0: dog will always come.
1: Have you got a dog? When was the time that you got your first dog? Were you young? Were you a toddler? Were you a teenager? Were you ready for the responsibility of a family dog, your own dog? When is the best time, do you think, for a family to get a dog, a pet? And do you think two dogs are better than one? How does it go mixing dogs with children? If you've got a few children in the household, is it a good idea to mix dogs with children or children with dogs? You might have some questions for our dog behaviourist Laura V tonight on this topic. 1300 222 702 is the number or the text line. 0467 922 702. Laura V, hello and welcome to Evenings. Welcome back.
2: Hi, Renee. I'm so excited. I can't believe we get to talk about dogs and kids at the same time in a good way. This is wonderful. Thank you for having me.
1: You know, that's always the joke, isn't it, as a performer?
2: Yep.
1: Never mix dogs or animals.
2: Yep, and here we are.
1: And here we are.
2: Yeah.
1: Now, I think when it comes to children, not all children like dogs, do they?
2: No. Well, no, and that's absolutely okay. I think we're all very different individuals, and depending on who we are innately and how we're raised and what experiences we have with or without dogs, it can definitely form how we feel about them. You know, some children will have had an awful experience and then will develop lifelong fears and phobias of dogs, but some people may never have had a bad experience and have those phobias. But it's beautiful to see those kids that do build those connections with dogs and form those incredible friendships, and I get to see that every day with my little babies and my dogs, and it's a real treasure to be able to sit back and watch that sort of unfold over time.
1: So is that just an innate thing that some children will never like a dog, or is it just that they're afraid of a dog because they haven't been introduced to one?
2: Yeah, I think with our behaviours, so generally the causes of how we behave as sentient beings are basically through three things. So it's innately who we're always going to be. So it's our genes, it's our experiences. So what sort of thing happened in our formative period of our life in which we, you know, the things that we experienced around dogs and the way that we're presented with that dog at the time. So there's definitely people and kids that will always have that, and also a cultural thing as well. I think there's definitely many different cultures that don't perceive dogs to be the fur baby like many Aussies do. And so there's definitely quite a diversity of perception in terms of how we feel about dogs. But I know that there's some stats out recently that, you know, over 60 or 70% of people, you know, think their dogs are their kids. So there's lots of influence in family households in Australia, that's for sure.
1: So when is the best time for a person to receive a dog as a family pet?
2: That's a great question, because I've done it the wrong way around. So I'm a dog behaviourist. So I had the dogs and then I had the babies. So

0: So I have a 2-year-old and a 9-month-old, and I already had these beautiful dogs. So I didn't get to plan it the way that I have always preached, and that is to not get a dog in your family home until that child is able to demonstrate empathy. And that's usually a child who's about the age of 6 or 7. And the reason why I say that is because dog bites are on the rise with kids under the age of 5, and that is because those kids just don't have the ability to think outside them being the center of the universe a lot of the time. It's nobody's fault. It's just part of childhood development. And so if you do have a kid under the age of 5 and dogs, you have to be so extraordinarily hyper vigilant. And I find myself doing that all day, every day. So yeah, I would generally say the age of 6 or over. And if they're under that, then you've just got to be there supervising continuously, not because the dog is dangerous, but because kids can be super unpredictable and things can happen even the nicest, most bomb-proof family dog.
1: Have you ever heard a story where a family has got a dog and had to get rid of it because it didn't mix with the little children in the house?
0: And that's a great question. And yes, you do. You see that quite often. In my experience with my work, I don't come across that too much, but what I do come across is the dogs that are in the shelters and the pounds that have been surrendered as a result of that. And what I have found through my experience doing this for a very long time is that lots of parents understandably freak out when they have a dog and their beautiful baby, and they worry that something may happen, and they are precautionary behaviors by surrendering or finding a home for the dog. What my biggest concern is that we're generally unable to read dog body language, and we're generally unable to think from a dog's perspective in general. And what will often happen is parents or guardians are understandably very protective, and the dog used to be on the bed, now the dog's outside. The dog used to be up on the couch, now the dog's in a crate. And so the boundaries and the environment for that dog has all of a sudden become very stressful. So I always say to people, you've got to get that dog used to, the positive aspects of having a baby or a child in the home, but you've also got to give that dog everything that they need and love to be a valued member of that family, as long as it's safe. So most of those dogs that end up in pounds probably didn't need to. It's just because the grown-ups just didn't understand dog body language and weren't able to sort of think from the dog's point of view.
1: Laura V is here. She's a dog behaviorist. When did you get your first dog? Do you agree 6 or 7 is kind of the ideal age for a young person to get their first animal, their first dog? Dill in Barry Hill says, my first dog was a cross between a Jack Russell and a Chihuahua, so we think. Her name is Susie Q, and she came into our lives. Such a funny story. We literally found her in our dad's shed. We used to joke that the shed was so alive with things because dad kept everything in it. He was a bit of a hoarder. But the joke's on us, because one day the shed did produce this beautiful little scared puppy was found in the corner of dad's shed. He wasn't microchipped, and despite our best attempts, we could never find the owner. So we adopted it, and 12 years later, the dog absolutely adores my father and is part of our family. Follows my dad wherever he moves, quivers when he's not around, and even likes to push my mother out of the way to sit on the couch next to him. Well, that's a nice story.
0: Isn't that gorgeous? And you know what I love about these stories is, these little dogs that have probably had a bit of hardship and been found in a shed or God knows where else, that we rescue them and form that love for them. But the things that they do for us, and I imagine that for that man, that dog in his life has just made his life so much more beautiful. And so many people that say when they found their dog or they rescued their dog, they were rescued right back. And it sounds cheesy, but I can understand how so many people in different times of their life, throughout different, things that they're experiencing, when they have a dog in their world, it really does make it so much more colourful.
1: Do dogs prefer to be with humans, or would they prefer to be with another dog? Is it better to have two dogs than one dog?
0: Good question. So it's so nuanced. I love these questions. Dogs are great with people, not for any other reason really, but because we've made them like that. So we have evolved a species based on how friendly and favourable they were towards humans over

0: pretty short period of time. It's only about 10,000 years, and got the beautiful old dog that we've got now. And that's basically because we have selected for those sorts of behaviors to have, essentially dog, man's best friend, which is what we wanted. But they are still a dog, and they did sort of descend from wolves, and or they did, or not, they didn't sort of, they did. And so they still are very social and do need their own species around. Having said that, that doesn't mean every dog loves every other dog. And so you might have a couple of dogs that get on really well in the home, but when you go for a walk, they're really quite reactive towards other dogs. And vice versa, some dogs just don't cope having other dogs in the family home. And that's usually because they're quite possessive and anxious. And so, that's where my job becomes very busy, trying to help people get their heads around how do they make, the environment and the world for those dogs as peaceful and positive as possible.
1: I heard a story just the other day of an older dog that sort of rejected the new puppy that came into the family home, and they had to make a very difficult decision to part with the new puppy.
0: And I can understand if we think, and this is where empathy comes in. We've got to think outside of our own minds and wants and needs, and think from the dog's point of view. And I can imagine if an older dog has lived their life, basically having the run of the house, and then all of a sudden a puppy comes in. What happens with the puppy? They're the cutest, they're the sweetest, they're the ones that do all the beautiful things, and they get all the attention, they get the food first, they get all the things that the other dog used to get. And so dogs can experience different emotions just like us, and one of those is resentment and jealousy. So they can become, pretty snotty at little puppies. But often, older dogs just don't like little puppies because they're rude and ill-behaved and have no manners, and they need to snap at them. So sometimes that's part of the normal process of getting to know each other, is that the older dog will be a bit snappy at the puppy. And that's okay, because that's just, that's how we respond in relationships. So once again, it's about knowing how to read the signs and that body language, and understanding what the dog's thinking from the dog's point of view, rather than what we think the dog is thinking, if that makes sense.
1: Well, it's so hard to know, isn't it, Laura? You can't really ask the dog.
0: Well, you can. You can, because they have a language that we learn. And I've said this the other day in an interview. I wish, instead of learning French or Chinese, kids could learn dog. They could learn body language of dogs, because dogs, there is about 7, 8 million dogs in this country. Every second family has a dog. And so, we all speak English, or, our own human language. Why, if they're part of the family, aren't we learning to speak their language too? We expect them to understand our language, so we need to, repay that. So, they do tell us how they're feeling in every part of their behavior and their body language. Their tail, a wagging tail doesn't mean they're happy. Most people think that they do, but they don't. It doesn't mean they're happy. Dogs don't like being touched on the head. dogs don't like being picked up. So there's lots of things that kids do, particularly towards dogs, that can make them feel very anxious and reactive. And that's why we get those dog bites and those jealous,
1: So what
0: resenting
1: does a wagging
0: behaviors.
1: tail mean?
0: Can mean a whole range of things. It means I'm feeling emotions right now. So if the tail is down and it's wagging really, really fast, that dog's petrified, fearful, anxious. If the tail is lifted high and it's stiff, that dog's feeling potentially territorial and angry. If it's wagging fast, but in the middle of their body, across, horizontal to the ground, that can mean they're curious but they're unsure. The speed of the tail wagging, so it's just the tail you can study. There's even research where if a tail sort of curves more to the left, they're more unsure of the environment, and if it curves more to the right, they're more comfortable in the environment that they're in. So imagine if we all understood these things, you'd be able to know what your dog's trying to say at most moments of the
1: So
0: day,
1: how
0: and
1: did
0: then
1: it get
0: you know how
1: so
0: to respond.
1: confused that I think most people would think that a wagging tail meant a dog was happy?
0: I blame cartoons.
1: Yes.
0: I blame the way we're raised. Even my mum, and I do this for a living. Even my mum grew up thinking that, and she still says, "Oh, but he's wagging his tail." I'm like, "Mom, that's not what. That doesn't mean he's happy. He doesn't want to be touched." So I think the way we're raised, we didn't have much information into terms of dog body language and behaviour 10, 15, 20 years ago. So we used to think stuff, and it was wrong. So we need to update our knowledge a lot more. And once again, that empathy. And I think kids are lacking it. There's an empathy crisis. Social media, as you're talking before about social media and kids, there's a disconnect with communication and relationships. And I think that happens with dogs as

0: well. So empathy is a really critical and core part of, you know, our lives. And if we're going to have a dog in our life, then we need to have that empathy and respect for them too.
1: Indeed. So you've written a children's book this week in Book Week. You've written a children's book called The Monkey and the Wolf to help us, well, particularly children, to help children understand, but maybe their parents as well, understand dogs more. Yeah.
0: Yeah, yeah. It's a book, The Monkey and the Wolf, is a book for parents to read to kids, or, you know, older kids to read. It's a playful rhyme about this little monkey, which is a girl dressed up in a monkey's outfit, and this dog dressed up as a wolf, and them just trying to learn to understand each other and going through all the behaviours that the monkey thinks the wolf would really like, because that's what monkeys do. You know, they hug and they squeal and they chase and they do all these different things. Wolves don't do those things. So she has to try and understand what wolves do. And when she finally understands that, then she realizes that her dog is a completely different species, but now she understands him better. They can have a beautiful friendship for the rest of their lives together. So I think it's just a lovely book to sit down and read, and it's really conversational, and there's activities in there. And even kids that say, I want a dog, and the mum or the dad say, well, read this book and do the activities, and if you pass the quiz, then I'll think about it. It's a good excuse for parents to get their kids to do a bit of work to prove they can be responsible for dogs, because it's a massive job. And if they live for 15 years, that is a daily full-time job that you need to commit to. So I hope this book reaches far and wide. I don't want to make any money from it. I just want people to read it and to see their dog a little bit differently so that they can have a happy relationship.
1: Oh, good for you. The Monkey and the Wolf from Laura V. Debrilla says, I cherish my fur baby and I love all dogs, regardless of their size or breed, but my dog has the potential to bite tiny tots and even adults when it's scared or stressed or in pain. It is difficult to be vigilant all the time.
0: Mm. Yeah, absolutely. And I have a dog like that too. I have a little Chihuahua cross terrier called Cashew, and he doesn't like to be touched by anyone he doesn't know, and particularly children. And if he were to be cornered by a child, he would bite them. And so you're right, you do need to be vigilant, and it is very difficult to be like that all the time. So you just need to prepare and have an environment in which your dog feels safe and in control of that environment. And often that is not letting kids approach your dog, not letting adults approach your dog, keeping them safe and protected as much as you possibly can, because this world is very stressful for a lot of dogs, and a lot of these dogs are very anxious. And we need to, you know, think from their point of view. And if you don't have a scared dog, then don't put them in situations where they're going to fail.
1: I was in the dog park the other day, and I noticed that there was a dog that had a little kerchief around its neck.
0: Mm-hmm.
1: And on the little kerchief was like a little warning sign. Please don't touch me.
0: Mm. Good. That's great. In a dog park, hopefully that worked out okay. Great. There's lots of harnesses and kerchiefs and little jackets that people will put on their dog, and that, you know, does give people a bit of a warning. Put a muzzle on your dog and no one will go after them, no matter what size they are. It's a great way to deter people. It's just another way that we need to communicate to people, because I think a lot of people just want to go up to a dog and pat them on the head, and that's probably the last thing that dog wants, but they can't say no in the way that person understands. So, you know, if a dog puts their ears back and they drops their head and you can see the whites of their eyes, or they lick their nose and their tail goes between their legs, why are you going to pat that dog? They don't want you to do that. So that respect and those boundaries are really, really important for us to all learn.
1: Kath says, my grandson Thomas, he's now 3. He has a Kelpie Border Collie Cross, who was 8. When he was really young, the two of them were besties and they played together all day. Ari would sit and pretend to be a watchdog, copying lots of the body language, and the dog would just follow him everywhere, especially while his older sister was at school. What a lovely relationship that is.
0: Isn't that beautiful? And it does make me think of my little girl Rose, who's 2, and Harry, one of my rescue dogs, and he loves her and he's so protective of her, but in a really lovely, calm way. And he will follow her over me, no matter what, whatever we're doing. And she understands she can't touch him when he's in his bed or approach him when he's eating and all those different things. And so he's starting to learn that he can trust her too. And it's beautiful to see sort of her just sit and him just sit beside her and her just have a chat with him in a language that I don't understand, but he probably understands more than I do. And it's a really special relationship that they're building.
1: Someone else says, decades ago, I

0: had a pedigree male Maltese Terrier and a rescued one, a rescued Doberman. They were inseparable and they would go on the walks of their own around Five Ways in Paddington. Dogs can have a mind of their own. I know my husband tells a funny story when he was a toddler and he was living in Canberra and his dog, Jock Scott, was a Scottish Terrier, and they would go off, the two of them, with no lead, and they just go walking around the suburbs. And I know that Tim's mother was beside herself one day when she couldn't find her toddler, nor could she find the dog. safely they came home, though, sometime after.
1: Together, isn't that
0: together,
1: gorgeous?
0: Yeah.
1: I wish we lived in a world where every dog could freely walk off lead, but I just can't see that happening anytime soon.
0: Speaking of that, Laura, people in South Australia are being warned by authorities to keep their dog owners, to keep their dogs on a leash in all areas, particularly beaches, wetlands, rivers, because of avian bird flu.
1: Yeah, and we live on the coast on the Mornington Peninsula in Victoria, and we've got the same warnings. Because, I mean, dogs, they see through their nose, and if they can smell a bird or a mammal if that animal is sick, then it can be really, really dangerous. So you do have to exercise caution, and, you know, if your dog does get off lead and you find yourself in a situation like that, you've got to have a really good recall. So if your dog's ever going to be off lead, no matter whether there's bird flu or not, you've got to make sure that they'll come back when you call them. So it is definitely a reminder that we really need to be very, very careful about what sort of environment our dogs are in and again, keep them safe and wildlife as well.
0: Particularly at this point when it looks like bird flu is becoming a bigger and bigger issue. Hey, Laura, thank you so much for your time. Congratulations on your book. The Monkey and the Wolf is out now. It's a wonderful little children's picture book about a monkey who really is the kid and her dog, Wolf. Thank you, Laura.
1: Thank you so much, Renee. I appreciate it.

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4: We spoke on Monday night with Seamus Byrne, our tech reporter from Biteside.com, about this huge court case in the US, a landmark court case of Facebook and Instagram, Meta, an accountability court case, if you like, one of the biggest in consumer protection history ever. The idea was that for the first time, Meta, Facebook and Instagram, were being held to account by 29 states, California, Colorado, Kentucky, and New Jersey leading. And the company was facing damages of up to $200 billion, which is equivalent to their entire annual revenue. Why? Because of the harm that they were alleged to be causing to young people, namely teenagers. Well, it's been quite incredible to see that it seems to have all resolved. It's been settled before Mark Zuckerberg, the CEO, has even had to take the stand. So what's happened today? Why is the court case not going to take the full 6 to 8 weeks as we thought? Seamus Byrne is back to explain more. Hello, Seamus.
5: Good evening, Renee.
4: Extraordinary. What's happened?
5: Yeah, so the Facebook put forward a settlement to actually agree to, of course, not accept any liability, have no liability found against them, which these companies want to do, but offering to make a number of changes and concessions in the name of child safety, and to also pay a total of $18 billion, with a percentage of that actually only paid if YouTube and TikTok are also forced to accept a number of the same rules and also make a similar payment. So they're trying to force this on a couple of their key rivals at the same time based on the agreement that they have decided suits them.
4: Ah, so what is the likelihood that Facebook and TikTok would follow suit and make the changes?
5: Oh, yeah, YouTube and TikTok. But, yeah, we have not had word yet from either of those companies as to what they're thinking about the case. But I guess a couple of the key things that they're offering, and they're saying that there would be like a 10-year term on the way that they are offering to set these rules. And a few of the key things are time limits for people under 18. So specifically, they're saying a default 2-hour daily time limit that teens can only turn off with a parent's permission, but that's cumulative across both Facebook and Instagram. And then also a night mode that would by default block the apps between midnight and 6 a.m. And then a school mode where there would be all notifications are muted between 8 a.m. and 3 p.m. There's like a bunch more things that they're suggesting, but there are a couple of the really key ones on top of other things.
4: So this was said to be Facebook and Instagram's kind of big tobacco moment, that Meta was facing

0: the big tobacco moment, where they would have to acknowledge the harm that they were causing to children via their platforms and do something about it. Have we fallen short?
1: Well, look, I think Arturo Bejar, who was the ex-Facebook employee, who was the big whistleblower, the absolute star witness of the first few days, his immediate reaction is basically saying exactly the analogy you were just using. He's saying limitations that are in the agreement are the equivalent of saying, well, you can smoke as many cigarettes as you can in 2 hours a day. It doesn't make the cigarettes any safer. So, you know, I feel like there's an aspect of letting, you know, a lot of people down in this regard by accepting a settlement here, particularly people like this who really put everything on the line in the name of trying to genuinely hold these companies to account. They've been convinced to come forward and to make these arguments and to demonstrate what's been going wrong in these companies. And then a settlement like this lets the company say, look, we'll pay you sort of a comfortable amount of money, because it's notable that the amount of money they've offered will be paid in installments over 10 years. So if you think about, you know, about $1.5 billion a year for a company like Meta that, you know, lost a casual 72 $72 billion on AI hardware in the past year, you know, that it's really sort of a change for them, so in a lot of regards.
0: Who are they paying the $18 billion to, the victims of the families?
1: No, so this is, you know, a fine effectively that they would be paying to all of the states that participated. So that would be split across the different states, $12.7 billion to those states, and then $5.3 billion would be released if YouTube and TikTok also match the amount that they are offering to pay, that particular $5.3 billion. They said half of it would be tied to each of those companies, and likewise only if they adopt those rules as well. So really $12.7 billion is the main thing that they're saying they will definitely pay over a 10-year period to the 29 states.
0: So the changes that could come into effect for these social media giants, the two-hour limit for children or teen accounts, and the turning it off after midnight until 6 a.m. I mean, they are really good measures. Would they be seen in Australia as well? Would Australian teen users see these changes?
1: Not out of the gate, not automatically. This is definitely something that they're only agreeing to do inside the United States. I feel like given the pressures on them around the world, they might discuss the idea that they would make that part of the new defaults that they would offer in exchange for having a little less pressure on them in a lot of other jurisdictions at the same time. But certainly, you know, as far as we know on day one here, that this is very much just targeted at dealing with this particular court case and not necessarily rolling out immediately. But you would think that the Australian government would want to apply pressure to say, we want exactly the same rules put in place here. And of course, I know plenty of academics who would be saying, and we want more rules than just this. You know, they shouldn't just get to say, here's what we're willing to give you. We should be applying more pressure to get more out of them than just this.
0: What about the point of the algorithms, that they shouldn't be pushing harmful content, particularly, you know, content of a sexual nature from sexual predators, if you like, onto teenage accounts?
1: Yeah, so there are some of these rules that are in there as well. They're saying they will give teens the choice of a non-algorithmic feed. So that's the idea that they would go back to seeing mostly content from people they've chosen to follow, not things delivered from the recommendation systems. So that is a big positive. I think that's the one I'm really sort of big on, is that the algorithmic feeds are one of the biggest issues. Also that they will disable things like extreme makeup filters and other kinds of, you know, like photo filters that do actually encourage, you know, body dysmorphia type issues. They're also saying, yeah, things like unwanted contact from strangers, like there'll be additional blocks on those kinds of things and better options for reporting. I mean, a lot of these are the kinds of things that, you know, we've been widely arguing should be, you know, defaults across a lot of these platforms. And certainly it's this kind of genuine legal pressure that has forced them into some of these concessions. But, you know, there's a lot of things that, you know, like one of the really big ones that I

0: is big consumer protection, the biggest in the history of the US court system? Why do they back down and settle?
1: Yeah, like, I think that's a huge question. And I do think, you know, Americans from these states should be asking that question of their representatives, because this did feel like this was, you know, meant to be that moment where we would, you know, get a lot more clarity on, you know, how much responsibility do they have. I mean, it's, you know, as you sort of said at the top, that I think so often this can be pushed because fundamentally the most senior executive, you know, the CEO, the majority owner of this company, or the full controller of this company, Mark Zuckerberg, probably saw that he did not want to have to take the stand when so much damning evidence was sort of starting to appear in the first few days. And that, you know, sometimes these people just do not want the spotlight put on them directly, and they are willing to do an awful lot to avoid it. And it does feel like that so much work had gone into setting this up that it just feels like a huge shame to see it stopped so quickly, and just accepting that this offer is enough. You know, I feel like they really should have put more pressure on them to say, we need a lot more than this, now that you know it looks like you're going to be in a lot of trouble. Or, you know, that just, again, so much of this evidence felt really strong. You know, they could have settled before it ever went to court. They didn't want to. And now that it's in court, this just feels like they should have been, you know, asking for a lot more before they came to a settlement of some kind.
0: Mm. Do you think it's pressure from somewhere else, further up the chain, like pressure from the US president?
1: Yeah, it's hard to speculate on that one in this context, where I guess there's so many different bipartisan states involved, you know. So I think the fact that all of this bipartisan group of attorneys general had to, and I think this is part of why I'm surprised, because it's such a disparate group of states.
0: Yeah, California, Colorado, Kentucky, and New Jersey, they are very different states. They were going for $200 billion from Meta, and they've settled for $18 billion.
1: Yeah, so it's
0: a tenth,
1: just...
0: less than a tenth.
1: Yeah, it feels really hard to understand exactly why they've sort of stopped at this stage, and yeah, effectively just letting Meta choose the rules that will be applied to it, rather than getting to the place where a decision is made by, you know, by at least by the judiciary, if not by the government, on what are the right rules to apply to these companies.
0: Interesting stuff. If they could at least turn Instagram Reels off at midnight to my teenager, I'd be happy.
1: And that's it. You know, we'll take some steps at this point. We'll take whatever we can get right now, but we wish there was a lot more.
0: Seamus, thanks for joining us again. You were with us on Monday night, and here again on Thursday night to wrap up what was described as the biggest consumer protection case ever. Maybe we've lost the big tobacco moment. Mm. Thank you. Thank you so much, Seamus.
1: Take care.
0: Seamus Byrne from Biteside.com. This is Coldplay. Next up, we're talking language, euphemisms. Do you use euphemisms? Do you like them? Do you loathe them? You know what I mean, don't you? When you say, unfortunately, she passed away, or did she just die?

0: It's important to share my story because it's more like an untold perspective.
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12: Let's talk language. Euphemisms. Do you use many euphemisms in your everyday daily language? Do you like them? Do you loathe them? Yesterday it was Dolly Parton. Today, Tim Curry, Dr. Frankenfurter. I was reading an article today in the UK Guardian which said there is nothing worse than a euphemism when it comes to death, except maybe when people say nothing at all. Mark Post is Senior Lecturer in Linguistics at the University of Sydney. Hello, Mark.
13: Hello, Renee. How are you?
12: What do you think of euphemisms? Do they have their place?
13: Well, they certainly do. We think of language as communicating information, but that's, of course, not all it does. One of the perhaps more important things it does is to maintain our social relationships. So we sort of use it sometimes to tell people things, but just as often to just maintain our social bonds. And euphemisms often help us to do that when using language in a sort of more informative and direct way might end up being potentially too direct or too offensive.
12: Is the word "she died," is that offensive? Mm. Is it better to say, "did you lose a loved one," as opposed to saying, "did your parent die"?
13: Well, I suppose it depends on what we mean by better. It certainly would be unusual, probably. Words seem to have a mystical, magical power. At least we treat them like they do. They sort of make things more real or make them more present, sometimes uncomfortably present. If we just think about, in many cultures, naming a thing sort of risks willing it into existence. And so in some cultures, you're not able to say the name of a demon or say the name of, say Voldemort in Harry Potter. Wasn't that the he who shall not be named? Something like that, right? Mm. So words have this sort of magical power, and somehow talking about dying or death is one of the scariest things that we can talk about. And simply saying the word almost risks willing that thing to happen as we're speaking. So we're sort of afraid of saying words like this very directly and have generated this huge, huge treadmill of euphemisms that are sort of endless. Pass away, where I'm from, we used to say kick the bucket, bought the farm, in a better place. There's any number of them. They just go on and on.
12: Mm, they are no longer with us.
13: They are no longer with us.
12: They are resting, right. Resting in mm-hmm. peace.
13: Absolutely.
12: Are they? Yeah. We don't know if they are.
13: Well, we don't know, but it fulfills the function, the social function, of telling somebody that we understand what they've been through and we're there for them. We're not ignoring them. So that's effectively what we're trying to do is reassure them of that.
12: Oscar Wilde made a joke of the euphemism. He wrote, as people will remember, this famous quote, "To lose one parent may be a misfortune. To lose both looks like carelessness."
13: Well, leave it to Oscar Wilde. Mm. losing, yes, it seems like the wrong word when you put it that way. But English is not the only language that expresses death through the euphemism of loss. In Himalayan languages that I work on, they use exactly the same word. It seems to be a natural human connection to make.
12: Mm. On the text line 0467922702, is there a euphemism that you particularly can't bear? Perhaps there's some that you use on a regular occurrence that you like. Ruby says, "I live in a house with autistic people. I really had to pull back on using the euphemisms." Oh, we've got Nat here. Hello, Nat.
14: Hey, Renee. How you doing?
12: Oh, there you are. Yes, go ahead. What did you want to say about the use of euphemism?
14: So I have two autistic children and
3: like the stereotype says, they are quite literal. So we are pretty careful about using euphemisms. My favourite story, although I guess it's not a euphemism, was one time she was doing a runner and heading towards the front gate, and one of our neighbours stopped to just block the way. And as she was reaching across to pat the dog, he sort of saw my face go, "Oh, don't pat a strange dog." And he goes, "Oh, he's harmless." And she goes, "Oh, hello, harmless. My name's Ruby."
12: Yeah, so direct language is much better for people living with autism.
3: Well, it's, yeah, vital. I was petrified of saying things like, when we had to put our dog down, I didn't want to say we had to put him to sleep because I didn't want her to think, oh, gosh, if I go to sleep, am I never going to come back?
12: Right, right. So you would just use the word die. The dog has died.
3: Yep. And so we also don't say things like heaven and things like that because I don't want her to believe in something so deeply that we don't have proof of. So we buried him in the backyard and I said he's going back into the earth because the bugs and the worms are going to eat him and then that's where he stays.
12: And they're happy with that. They prefer to know that.
3: Well, I guess so. She's only seven, but I guess it works for us.
12: Hmm. Thanks, Nat. Thanks for sharing that. Yes, Mark, the writer of this article in the UK Guardian, Polly Hudson, she says she's her father died 14 years ago and her mother died quite recently, and she can't bear the idea of people saying to her, "I'm sorry to hear you've lost a loved one. I'm sorry to hear you've lost both your parents now." She's like, don't be sorry. They're not lost. They've both died.
13: Yeah, well, it's not too soon for her. That's perhaps how she's feeling about it. But think about it from other people's point of view. They don't necessarily know how she's feeling. They don't necessarily know what's okay to talk about. Thing is, everybody has a face, a sort of public image that we want to maintain, and language can often constitute a face-threatening act. So things like requests or commands or criticizing people or giving bad news or talking about, well, difficult topics like death can be a face-threatening act. We can say the wrong thing. We can make them embarrassed. We can embarrass ourselves. It's risky to do all these things. So we tend to rely on these formulaic social scripts that we sort of expect will do the job of maintaining social

0: response in this context, rather than risk saying something incredibly original or maybe the thing that is in fact foremost on our minds. Like, was it a long and painful death or was it quick? Did you inherit any of his money? I mean, these are the sorts of things we might be thinking about, but you can't really necessarily say it. It threatens somebody's face potentially.
1: Yes, there's lots of them, aren't there? When you think of how many euphemisms we use. If someone was fired from their job, we don't often say that. We might say they were let go.
0: They were let go, they were downsized, company downsized, something like that. I suppose you wouldn't say they were downsized, would you?
1: Yeah.
0: But this is the, what Steven Pinker calls the euphemism treadmill. We come up with a euphemism for something like, well, being sacked or being fired, and the next thing you know, it takes on the connotations of the thing itself, and then we have to come up with a new euphemism that sounds a little bit better. Mm. If I can, I'm probably not even allowed to say half of these words anymore, but what we once called asylum seekers, anyway, it was refugees after that. Refugees became pejorative, so it became asylum seekers, that became pejorative, so then it was unauthorized maritime arrivals, and it'll eventually be pejorative and we'll have to come up with something else. So euphemisms eventually they lose their euphemisticness and take on the sense of the thing itself.
1: Menstruation, we use the euphemism it's that time of the month.
0: It's that time of the month, yeah. And eventually that'll become too direct and we'll have to come up with another one. anything to do with toilet, anything to do with bodily functions, we go through euphemism after euphemism after euphemism. Always in need of more.
1: the other one that I hear a lot is she's getting on. You know, she's getting on now. We wouldn't say he's old or she's old. The dog is getting on.
0: Mm.
1: Is that nicer?
0: Yeah, well, absolutely. This is another thing that potentially threatens face, right? If somebody doesn't like to necessarily feel old or it might be risky pointing out something about this topic, we have to sort of skirt around the topic until we're sort of sure that we're talking about it in a safe and non-threatening way.
1: Tony says politicians are guilty of this all the time. Budget repair is used instead of saying they need to just, you know, reduce their government spending. They're in budget repair. Or the military are guilty of collateral damage or friendly fire, where they've just shot people, haven't they?
0: what was that? What was that? The euphemism for torture that the Americans came. Oh, enhanced interrogation, wasn't it? During the George W. Bush years or something like that. I can't remember the details, but enhanced interrogation was the euphemism used for the CIA's torture. Extraordinary rendition, that was another one, whatever that means.
1: Extraordinary rendition?
0: Yes, this is when they kidnapped people, right?
1: Right.
0: So kidnapping was, of course, a little bit direct, perhaps. Extraordinary rendition was used for that.
1: Mm.
0: Yeah, absolutely. This sort of doublespeak is also a way of not saying what you mean, but it's a way of entering an idea into the conversation without being too direct and wheeling these horrible thoughts into people's minds somehow.
1: Mark Post, thank you for shedding some light on it. We'll speak to you another time.
0: You're most welcome.
1: Thank you so much. Senior lecturer in linguistics from the University of Sydney. That's Mark Post. Coming up to 5 minutes of news at 9 o'clock. And then our comedians will be to wrap up the news cycle with, you won't believe it, the unbelievable but true stories of this week's news.
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6: ABC News with Andrew Kaloupas. Nepali authorities say they've found more than 120 foreign nationals as the death toll climbs to 332 from the massive flash flood and mudslide. Meanwhile, in Tibet, authorities say they're reporting that three people have died. Here's Jono Wakely.
7: Rescuers are looking for survivors after the disaster on the Nepal-Tibet border, with homes destroyed, roads swamped and bridges swept away by surging mud and water after a Himalayan glacier collapsed. On both sides of the border, hundreds of foreign nationals are missing, with

0: Nepal's tourism board saying 35 Australians remain unaccounted for. Nepali authorities say around 100 Indian nationals and 25 Chinese workers have been located. A Nepali official says helicopters are dropping tents, food and other emergency supplies in the hardest hit districts provided by neighbouring India.
1: Personnel from the Australian Defence Force could be deployed to disaster-ravaged Nepal to assist with the recovery effort. Assistant Foreign Affairs Minister Matt Thistlethwaite says the Australian government is ready to assist in any way it can.
2: We're working with the ADF to understand how long it would take them to stand up a team to be ready. We need to wait and see what the situation is on the ground there first before we can send in any infrastructure from the Australian Defence Force.
1: Two West Australian men alleged to have been part of a cybercrime syndicate targeting businesses around the world have appeared in Perth Magistrates Court. Here's David Webber.
3: The men were charged after a joint investigation involving the FBI, Australian Federal Police and state officers. Lewis Michael Gabler and Reuben Ian Thompson, both in their early 20s, are facing multiple offences. It's alleged the syndicate, Team PCP, used malicious software to rob businesses. Investigators carried out search warrants in Cottesloe, Hamilton Hill and Mandurah. Lewis Gabler's lawyer made no application for bail and his client was remanded in custody. Reuben Thompson's lawyer started a bail application but the magistrate said she wouldn't grant bail today. That application may be heard at a later date. The men are scheduled to appear in court again next month.
1: Two men are in custody after a police chase on Queensland's Sunshine Coast in which a police helicopter and patrol car came under fire. No one was hurt. Chelsea Malunga with more.
4: Officers were called to Nambour about 11 o'clock this morning following reports an allegedly stolen vehicle related to an earlier break-in at Childers rammed a patrol car. Police say the passenger, a 42-year-old man, was arrested, but the driver fled and later carjacked another vehicle. Inspector John Marnie says it's believed the driver fired a rifle twice.
5: One round at the police chopper, a short time later, a single shot at a police officer in a police vehicle.
4: The 21-year-old driver was later tracked to Noosa and arrested. Investigations are ongoing.
1: A Tasmanian pilot believed to have died in a plane crash is being remembered for his legacy of helping other young people. Bob Brandley's aircraft crashed into waters off the Northern Territory coast earlier this week. He gained attention in 2019 when he circumnavigated Australia in a small plane as a 16-year-old to raise awareness about youth suicide. Mr. Brandley was also involved with Scouts since an early age. Muriat Jagic from Scouts Tasmania says Mr. Brandley helped other Scouts experience flying.
6: So, you know, Bob basically organised activities that took them out of their comfort zone, but in a safe environment that they could succeed in.
1: There are concerns a settlement between several US states and tech giant Meta will do little to address the impacts of social media on children. Without making admissions, Meta has agreed to pay $25 billion and make major changes to key platforms, Facebook and Instagram. Those include a default 2-hour daily screen time limit and a blockage of all usage from midnight to 6 a.m. for the next decade. But former US federal prosecutor Nima Rahami says Meta got off lightly.
7: The states had all the momentum. I'm really surprised they agreed to the settlement, but you have to tip your hat to Meta and their very high-priced lawyers for securing this in week two of trial without Zuckerberg having to testify. So I would chop this up as a win for Meta and big tech.
1: To sport, and Melbourne has recalled vice-captain Jack Viney for his first AFL game of the season in Saturday's do-or-die wildcard clash with Carlton at the MCG. Viney has been out of the game this year due to Achilles and back problems. ABC News.
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10: Hello and welcome back. Yes, this is Evenings and in half an hour or so, our music chat tonight is Sydney sider Jeff Gates. Now, Jeff walked the Camino Trail in Spain a couple of years ago and he came back with a new album, a novel, and plenty of other tales to share. He wrote the novel, And it is being published and it is out next week. His album of songs is also out next week. And you're going to hear his story in about half an hour. One of the songs is this.

0: way you choose. That's Jeff Gates. You'll hear his story in half an hour or so. Before we get there...
1: Oh, really?
2: Wow.
3: What does that mean?
1: Yeah, what does that mean?
4: I can't believe it.
1: I can't believe it.
0: It is time for a laugh. This is You Won't Believe It, the unbelievable but true stories of this week's news cycle. And joining us is Beck Melrose. Hello.
5: Hi, Renee.
0: And Chloe Madron. Welcome.
6: Hello.
0: You've brought along some some wonderful stories tonight. Shall we start with you, Beck? Take us to Glasgow.
5: Gladly. One of my favourite places to be. This week I was reading a story about a man who was getting his milk delivered to his house, bit of a nothing story, until his milk starts disappearing from his doorstep. Now, this goes on for about a month, and he starts inventing all these scenarios in his head about what might be happening to this milk. And eventually he gets to the point where he's convinced it's a militant vegan who is coming to his doorstep to sabotage his dairy consumption. And he sets up an elaborate sting, puts a little bottle of milk on the doorstep and puts all these cameras out to catch the culprit. And overnight, the next morning, he starts to review the footage and he realizes that overnight a fox has turned up at about 2 a.m. and pinched the milk straight off his doorstep and run away with it. It is the cutest little image.
0: The fox hasn't drunk the milk from the bottle. It's taken the whole bottle.
5: Yeah, it's taken the whole bottle. It's stashing it. It's probably reselling for all we know.
6: Yeah, or reusing, you know.
5: Yeah. I mean, yeah, it was astonishing to this man that it was a fox after this scenario that he'd built up. Imagine the rage you'd be feeling to set up this sting and then discover the cutest little fox is just enjoying a little snack.
0: He was pretty cute, the fox. I looked it up.
5: It's so cute, isn't it?
0: My gosh. Little white fox.
5: Yeah. How adorable.
0: You just want him to have the milk, wouldn't you?
5: Absolutely.
0: You'd be quite happy to put more out.
5: I think so. I think next time. He said he's going to go back because for a while he stopped getting his milk delivered and started buying it at the supermarket again. But I think now he's going to have a lockbox, he said, on his doorstep. And I think they should put one out for the fox as
6: yeah,
5: well.
6: Yeah, sure.
5: And some socks, whatever else foxes like.
0: Yes, foxes and socks. That's good. Chloe Madron, take us to Pennsylvania, where a man, they love suing in America, don't they?
6: They do.
0: They love a lawsuit.
6: Honestly, I think it may be somewhat indicative of the times because I had the same thought. I go, they just love to sue. But then I thought, I guess if you're desperate for some cash, but it's been going on for a while. Anyway, no surprise here. There is another man suing in America. This gentleman, Alan Euler, he has filed a lawsuit this week for an incident that occurred in December last year where he believes he slipped upon, it was a white substance on the ground that was apparently cheese-like. He has decided it was almost certainly ricotta cheese outside of a restaurant called Olives and Peppers. Now, I don't know exactly why it's taken this long to file the report, but it's essentially he's claiming that it has re-injured his back. So he already had a back injury. This fall has been detrimental, and he's claiming it is the fault of the restaurant because mainly when he fell, the staff ran outside and tended to the mess before tending to him. So they cleaned it up. I feel like that's surely maybe due diligence.
5: Yeah, you don't move someone with a back injury.
6: You don't move someone with a back injury. And also, no one else can slip on it if they clean it up, right?
5: Wow, yeah.
6: I don't know.
0: So maybe his feelings were hurt.
6: I'm a bit worried about maybe his feelings. Maybe.
5: I'm worried about his legacy. Imagine this being slipping on a soft cheese. Being what you're remembered for.
6: It's concerning. It's a very funny headline. I only say that maybe this is indicative of the times of the economy because, like, who wants to admit to being defeated by ricotta? I wouldn't be stoked, personally.
0: But why is the footpath outside the restaurant's response?

0: responsibility anyway.
1: Well, that's what I'm also wondering. Like, did someone maybe just drop some cheese?
2: Yeah,
1: someone walking
2: other
1: past?
2: People eat ricotta. Not just the people in the restaurant.
1: Exactly. It's near a train station as well. It's a high foot traffic area.
2: It's a high ricotta area.
1: It's famously a high ricotta area.
0: We've thrown this one out of court.
1: Yeah, it's done.
2: Lucky we're not on the jury.
1: Oh, yeah.
0: Off with the foxes, you guys. Back to you, Beck Melrose. We're also in Glasgow. They're shooting a Batman film.
2: Yes.
0: In Glasgow.
2: This must be how the algorithm works, right? You start to get fascinated with news out of Glasgow and you get plenty of it. I loved this story so much. When I lived there in 2011, they were shooting 2011.
0: You were living in Glasgow.
2: Yeah, I lived in Glasgow for a couple of years. They did World War Z there. They turned the downtown area into Philadelphia. Amazing. Like, it was so cool to be walking around the movie set. But it was also great to see how the locals interacted with that, and they didn't take it as seriously, I think, as some of the movie producers would have expected. That's happening again with Batman. The locals are going into Bothwell Street, where this is set up, the film set is set up, and they're trying to hide cans of Iron Brew in places that are really strategic. So
0: hang on, that's a soft drink?
2: It's a soft drink, and it's actually a soft drink that outsells the big two. In Scotland. It's one of the few places in the world that outsells the big two, apparently.
0: What, Coke and?
2: And Pepsi.
0: Pepsi.
2: So I think Peru's one. I actually think South Australia might be one too. I could be wrong about this, but I think Farmers Union outsells Coke and Pepsi. But anyway, Scotland's another place where Iron Brew, their local soft drink, is fiercely protected and beloved.
0: And is it a cola?
2: I don't know what it is. I don't know if anyone knows what it is.
1: It's kind of caramelly.
2: Yeah,
1: orange.
2: Bright orange. Like a dehydrated Barocca, you know what, you know, kind of look. It's got 32 different flavor additives apparently, and it's the secret's guarded. There's rumors that the people who know the recipe all travel on different aircraft. It's one of those. There's a lot of folklore around Iron Brew. But it's so beloved, and they're trying to celebrate it by hiding it in the Batman set, on hot dog stands, in garbage bins, anywhere where the producers might not notice. Security's having to sweep the set every morning and try and pick up all the little Iron Brew cans that are left around. Even local comedians have started pasting themselves on the walls of the set to try and get good promo.
1: I get this so much. I don't know if you both knew that there was a movie being shot here in Sydney, actually.
2: Oh, I didn't. What's being shot in Sydney?
1: I don't even know what it is, but I know Will Smith was across the road from my house the other day.
2: Ooh la la.
1: And I think maybe I struggle with authority or something. One security guard tried to tell me when I could and couldn't leave my driveway. So my instinct was to go and sing very loud music from my apartment for the next
2: incredible.
1: Couple of hours. I'm really hoping that there's like a faint distant sound of one of my original songs in this movie.
0: In the new film.
1: That's and then amazing. I can sue and then I get my money. I think that's how it will work.
2: It's
1: right?
2: better than slipping on cheese.
1: Yeah.
0: How are you going to sue them?
1: I don't know. I guess maybe I've just all I can hope for is exposure. Well, I don't really want to sue anyone. That's not me.
0: So back to Iron Brew. We need to look out for some Iron Brew cans.
2: Yes.
0: Mm-hmm. In the new Batman film.
2: I hope they succeed because it's such a cool idea. And just knowing that place, you just know that everyone there is working together to try and make this happen. So good luck to them.
0: Good luck to them. Yeah, I find that very funny.
2: Yeah, me too.
0: I love it. These are the unbelievable but true stories of this week's news. Chloe Madryn and Beck Melrose are here. I'm Renee Crosh. Over to you, Chloe.
2: Yes.
0: This is really odd. So the Saudi Crown Prince Mohammed bin Salman has met with French President Emmanuel Macron this week in Paris, and they've made this big announcement. This is the weird part.
1: Well, depends who you ask. They have announced that they are going to invest $7 billion into a Dragon Ball Z-themed theme park.
2: Wow.
1: I'm so excited.
0: You're excited?
1: Yeah, I'm a fan. I like the franchise. It's apparently meant to be overall like manga themed, but largely focused on Dragon Ball Z.
0: I had never even heard of Dragon Ball Z or Japanese manga. So please fill me in.
1: Oh, wow. Okay. So, I mean, manga is just a style of, I guess it's like comic books and then it's like animation movies and TV shows. And so Dragon Ball Z is one of the most popular of the genre in Western countries, I would say, pretty easily. It's been around most of my life, a little bit longer probably, who knows, but sometime. It's very popular. And what is really cute about this is that the French president, Emmanuel Macron, and the Crown Prince of Saudi Arabia, they met into 2025. They initially connected because they discovered their love for Dragon Ball Z, which I just think is adorable. I love that, like, Macron was over in Saudi Arabia and just having a chat, and it came up, and naturally the fellas got excited. And now, a year later, Saudi Arabia is actually, like, it's their investment. So they are putting in the $7 billion.
0: So it's their Saudi money,
1: yes,
0: going into a amusement park, yeah, outside of Paris.
1: Yeah, just outside of Paris.
0: Why does France need any more amusement parks?
1: I think they're just, I mean, it really, to me, when I read about this, it was giving, he's just a little too excited to say no to something like this. And also, I mean, who's going to turn their nose up at a $7 billion gift, right?
0: Is it a gift?
1: Well, I mean, it's an investment. So it's not a no strings attached kind of gift. There will be money profits going to both sides, Saudi Arabia and France. But apparently it's also because the Crown Prince really wants to foster better relationships and diversify their portfolio and their economy. They want to have more than just oil, basically, as one of their exports. And so to basically seem like, hey guys, we're doing something else. We're doing something a bit fun. Yeah, here's an amusement park in France.
0: So we're going to hear people saying, I'm going to Paris to see the Dragon Ball Z amusement park.
1: Mm-hmm. And those
2: really
1: people will
2: the
1: be
2: opposite.
1: Me.
2: Yeah, yeah, the opposite end of oil, isn't it?
1: Like, it's so
2: if they wanted to diversify, they really jumped to the total opposite thing they could do.
1: It's
2: so random. Are you the first person that likes Dragon Ball Z? Do you reckon you might be?
1: That's really nice. Thank you. I think you're overestimating my coolness.
0: Here's a weird story from you, Beck Melrose. Elton John has had a knee operation, or two.
2: Two. Could have been done in one operation. I don't know. I didn't read that thoroughly into his operation. But I do know that his surgeon said it is the worst pair of knees he'd ever seen. So that's a huge achievement for Elton John, who you'd think will have achieved everything.
0: Worst pair of knees
2: he'd ever seen.
0: I thought you said Pyrenees, as though that was a type of operation. He had a Pyrenees.
2: That's just my bad, chat.
0: So he goes in for a double knee replacement.
2: Yes.
0: It's happened to the best of us. And? Yep.
2: And he asks to keep them afterwards. So, of course, the surgeon, it's Elton John. You don't knock back a request from Elton John. The surgeon said, yes, you can keep them. Elton John took these kneecaps to a jewellery maker by the name of Theo Fennell in London and said, do what you want with these. And he's created these two pieces with his patella, that one is a necklace with a natural occurring hole in the bone, gold-plated.
1: Oh.
2: Stunning piece. If you don't know, it's a kneecap. Yeah. And he got a little brooch out of it as well. Amazing. And inscripted on the back is Latin, which translates to, I will no longer bow to any man, which
1: goodness.
2: Is great and funny because he can't now. decision to not only take them home, but to be wearing them. He wore them to the premiere of his new documentary, so he's wearing them quite proudly.
1: Yeah.
0: I had to get a tooth removed, and I confess, I asked the dentist if I could keep the tooth.
1: Yeah.
0: She thought that was a bit weird.
2: Surely people ask that all the time, you would think.
1: Absolutely. Absolutely.
0: So I took the tooth home and I felt like I had lost something. I felt quite sad about it. And I thought, what will I do with this tooth? But I didn't go the next step like Elton John. I didn't get it made.
2: Are you inspired?
0: For a piece of jewellery?
2: It could be a piece of jewellery.
1: Why not?
0: It's a bit weird, isn't it? Imagine if I wore a necklace with my tooth hanging off it.
1: Well, it's weird if they don't know it's your tooth. Sure. If people assume
2: people
1: it's
2: wear
1: someone
2: sharp
1: else's.
2: Teeth, that's a bit weird if you think about it. You can wear your own tooth.
0: Does Elton John wear these kneecaps around his neck?
2: He does, yeah. He wore them recently to a premiere. And I think you could too. You could rock that in the ABC building.
1: Oh, yeah.
2: Bit of Elton John energy in Ultima. I love that. We could do it.
0: That is unbelievable. Well done. Good story find. Chloe Madryn, over to you. It has been hot.
1: Yes.
0: In France and Spain.
1: Yes, I believe
0: They've had a series of heat waves. Serious story.
1: Yes. Well, I mean, it is. It is quite serious, but it's always nice to have some positivity coming out of something as frightening as climate change, you know? And

0: This right here is what I think that is. As 10 Nile crocodiles hatched without incubation in a French zoo because for the first time ever because of these heat waves.
1: Oh, wow. So yeah. The world is the incubator now.
0: Yeah.
1: And that's the positive story.
0: Okay, well, I mean, baby crocodiles, adorable.
1: I mean, that's cute.
0: Adorable.
1: That part's cute.
0: Yeah, so for those who aren't aware, most eggs require a certain temperature for a certain amount of time to be able to develop the embryo and then hatch. And in captivity, that is almost exclusively done with, like, an actual incubator. They're measuring the humidity and temperature and everything like that to make the proper environment to make this happen. And like I said, didn't need to happen with 10 baby crocs, which were spotted by just zoo attendees. They initially saw, oh, there are some eggs hatching over there, and called the attention of the staff. And they went, what? This has never happened ever before. my concern would be now you've got 10 new crocodiles, because that's one of the blessings of eggs and the way that they are hatched is you get to know exactly when you're having babies. You know, it's a wonderful little trick. But now they've got 10 new babies. I think they're happy with it. It's fine. It's a park that prioritizes reptiles anyways. But it is a little bit spooky. I'm wondering, are there maybe some other kinds of eggs that are lying dormant, waiting for the perfect temperature?
2: Sort of like apocalyptic.
0: Like a dragon.
2: Apocalyptic egg hatching.
0: Real. Yeah, exactly. I mean, it takes these crocodile eggs, the Nile crocodile eggs, 30 degrees Celsius for 3 months. It takes that kind of a heat to incubate properly. So it's because of the back-to-back heat waves over the entire summer in France that they were able to. It's actually really frightening when you do look at it that way, but wow. I'm choosing to be positive here and just be grateful for the cute little...
2: So crocodiles could take over France.
0: Well...
2: forget the Dragon Ball Z.
0: That's why they have to build the amusement park. They need to inspire young... no, I don't know. I'm going to get too far into the lore of Dragon Ball Z. No one knows what I'm talking about. But maybe it'll help.
1: Isn't there a positive? I think, if I'm remembering correctly, when we went up to Far North Queensland, we were told that if the eggs are incubated, I think they have to be under 32 or something mm-hmm. to be male. But because it's been so hot, all the eggs hatching are female.
0: Oh my goodness.
1: Girl boss. I mean, that's one way to get equality. If you're trying to look for a silver lining, I guess you could think of it that way.
2: We're going to be taken over by female crocodiles.
1: Yeah, exactly.
2: I feel so much better
1: about
2: that.
1: Yeah, me too. And about time is all I'll say. Break that glass ceiling. Go off, queens.
0: You're so right.
2: back to the lunchbox wars.
1: Yes.
2: Now, this is a big story.
1: It is.
2: People have lunchbox envy, don't they?
1: Apparently, lunchbox envy has caused quite a bit of drama in a group chat this week in Australia, out of Adelaide, I believe. And that group chat has been published on Instagram and has now caused a huge debate, which has been dubbed Oreo Gate.
2: Oreo.
1: Now, you can imagine what this is about. Mm-hmm. Somebody sent their child to school with Oreos in their lunchbox. Another child came home and was quite upset that this child had Oreos and she didn't. And instead of managing that, the parents have now requested other people don't pack Oreos either for their kids to avoid this situation of lunchbox envy. Now, as you can imagine, this is exactly the kind of story that the internet loves.
0: Uh-huh.
1: So this has gone wild online with people sharing their opinions for, against Oreos in the lunchbox. And it actually happened the following day. So I don't know if maybe one of the mums in this group chat was a bit G'd up by the by the suggestion that the lunchboxes should be policed, and more Oreos started to turn up in other people's lunchboxes, which just exacerbated the problem. So now we're all fighting online about whether it's okay to put a biscuit in a child's lunchbox. And I think Oreo are going to have to get to the stage where they update their own slogan. It used to be twist it, lick it, dunk it. I think now it's going to have to be twist it, lick it, get a PNC meeting together to discuss the validity and the ethics of packing biscuits.
2: Are Oreos not okay for lunchboxes? Are no biscuits okay?
1: Well, allergies are a concern, right? But this wasn't about allergies.
0: No.
1: And Oreos are quite good. Oreos are vegan.
0: They're vegan. Yeah, there's no nuts in them. They're fine.
1: Oh, one of my favourite things to eat when I was vegan.
0: Yeah. It has to be a jealousy thing, surely, right?
1: Well, it is. That's what they sort of termed it. It's this lunchbox envy problem.
2: What if you put a Scottish Iron Brew in your kid's lunchbox? Oh.

0: The kids are going to come home too tough.
1: That's so much.
0: Worried about gentle parenting. Look out.
2: Gee, I better rethink my lunchbox packing for said child. I put Oreos in the lunchbox.
0: I think it's okay. You know what? I think experiencing disappointment and comparing yourself to people who have better things, that's a good lesson.
1: Mm-hmm.
0: That's showbiz, baby. Mm-hmm. That's all that my career is.
2: What about Texter reckons with the female crocodiles taking over the world that Lacoste would be happy?
1: Oh,
0: this is
1: it.
0: A very good point.
2: to you, Chloe Madron. Take us to Japan.
1: Yes.
2: The Japanese Prime Minister.
1: Yes. Sanae Takaichi. She has had...
2: Nice pronunciation.
1: Thank you. I was practicing.
2: I let you do it. Since you are all full bottle on anything Japanese anime.
1: This is my new reputation. I'm fine with that. That's fine. I'm going to butcher the pronunciation of everything else, though. So the Japanese Prime Minister, she has said on... formerly known as Twitter, X, the social media platform, she has said that she feels lonely after her staff removed a cockroach from her dwelling.
2: Was it her pet?
1: Not quite. What's happened here is she's living in what is the official residence for the Prime Minister of Japan, right? Which I also saw she made a lot of excuses about, and I thought that was really cute and sweet. And I was like, girl, you're allowed to live there. It's your job. But she was like, yeah, so I'm living here because it's just, you know, it's best for me to be able to do my work. And I've never lived with cockroaches before. She's never seen them before, which is incredible, and I envy. The inner west is not as blessed.
0: Yes.
2: Warn her, do not come to the inner west of Sydney.
1: Don't come here. Oh my goodness.
2: Or pretty much any restaurant.
1: No. You just have to be friends with them. But I think she may be able to adjust, because she did. While she was grossed out by the cockroach when she saw it, she also thought of another manga, which is one of these animated comic books or TV shows, movies, a series called Phoenix, which is all about reincarnation. And so because she has these beliefs, she won't hurt a bug or anything. So she didn't want to hurt the cockroaches. And her staff actually had to tell her, it's a little unhygienic. We should get rid of them. And she dubbed the whole ordeal Operation Combat, where her staff had to defeat the cockroaches. And they got them out. But she's since tweeted saying that she feels relieved that they're gone, but honestly a little lonely, if not maybe sad.
0: Which that's so nice.
1: I love it so much. I don't know if she's living by herself or what the deal is, but...
2: She has a husband.
1: Yeah, okay.
2: She needs a lover.
0: Yeah,
1: it's so
0: if
1: cute.
0: A cockroach is better company, that's the telling sign.
2: Or a dog.
1: Truly. I can understand, though. Sometimes I get a little bit too empathetic in my head and I start talking to the bugs, you know?
0: I think it's nice. We need more leaders talking to their cockroaches, I think. Wouldn't the world be a better place?
1: She just seems really sweet. It's just very sweet. A very sweet and still unbelievable story with, you know, how some of the other leaders are behaving. I like the leaders I've brought to the table today. They're making amusement parks and they're grieving their friendships with bugs.
2: finally, Beck Melrose. This is a very visual story, so it's difficult to tell. But in China... There was a passenger on a train who had, well, I think you could only describe it as a calamity.
0: I think you could only describe it as a calamity. There was an elderly passenger who was carrying a very large bucket on public transport, and this bucket was filled with eels. And unfortunately, the eels spilled out of the bucket and started slithering all the way through the carriage, and it caused chaos, but it also, in a nice way, united the commuters. They were all trying to get these eels back into the bucket. The video is so bizarre. Initially, people thought it might be AI because people are trying to pick up these eels and they start dropping on the floor, but then arguments in the comments erupted and people were saying, have you ever touched an eel? They are slippery. There's actually a saying, slippery as an eel. They are very, very difficult to get back into the bucket. So it was quite a calamity indeed trying to get these eels back inside this bucket. Initially, people thought they were snakes as well. Mm-hmm. Snakes on a train could have been a nice sequel, but eels on a subway, not so interesting.
2: not such a good movie title, is it?
0: No.
2: Doesn't have the same catch.
0: Eels on wheels, okay. I mean, we just needed better branding, maybe. The plot's not the problem, it's the title.
2: There was a time that I visited my sister who lives in London, And I didn't have very much money at the time, and I was bringing her a gift, and it was a case of wine. I was travelling backpacking at the time. This is years ago from Italy. I was coming to London, and she's a bit fancy, my sister. Mm-hmm. And she said, well, why don't you get a car to pick you up from Heathrow Airport to bring you to my place? I thought, I can't afford that. That's ridiculous. I thought, I'll just catch the train. So I did, not realising that there are two airport trains, one that stops at every single stop, which is like 26 stops.
0: Oh, I've made this mistake.
2: So there I am with my case of wine, and by the time I got to her stop, like the 25th stop, the train carriage lurched in one direction and then back in the other, and the whole case of wine fell from my lap onto the floor, and they all broke.
0: That's so sad. At the end
2: of the journey. At the end of the 1.5-hour train experience. And as you might imagine, the train was completely full of people. Mm-hmm. I was lucky enough to even have a seat. And the wine just spilled everywhere.
0: Oh.
2: And nobody helped. Nobody helped.
0: No. Flags at half mast the next day for the loss of the wine,
1: that's
0: I think.
1: Devastating. That's devastating.
0: Oh, wow.
2: Yeah. So there you go.
0: And a fitting excuse for not turning up with a gift.
1: Oh, yeah.
0: You won't believe this, but.
2: Hey, Beth Melrose and Chloe Madryn, thank you so much for being here.
0: Thanks for having us.
3: Oh, really?
4: Wow.
5: What does that mean?
4: Yeah, what does that mean?
6: I can't believe it.
4: Oh, my. I can't believe it.
2: In just a moment, Sydney sider Jeff Gates, you're going to hear his story. He has walked the Camino Trail in Spain and he's come back with not just an entire new album of songs written, but he's written a novel about it and he's got plenty of tales to share. Here's one of the songs. It's called Walk the Way.

0: The song is Walk the Way, and the songwriter is Jeff Gates, and he joins us now. Hello, Jeff.
1: Hello, Renee.
0: Great to have you here. Jeff, I think you're probably best described as a bit of a Renaissance man.
1: I'd like to think so, maybe.
0: Here you are. You're a singer-songwriter, a multi-instrumentalist. You're a novelist. You've got your third novel launching in September at Glee Books in Sydney. And you're also a teacher, an educator.
1: Oh, that's all pretty much true. Yeah. And I,
0: do you teach English?
1: I do. I teach senior English. In fact, I've just come from our English Extension 2 showcase this evening. So we had 9 students reading from their short stories and scripts, and it was a lot of fun.
0: Ah, so have they just done the HSC trials?
1: Yeah, they've done their trials, and they're doing they do a major work for English Extension 2, so it's a great opportunity to write and explore fiction. So I really enjoy that a lot.
0: You do something with them called academic hard talk.
1: Actually, that's true. Yeah, that's I think I was taking off someone in this ABC when I thought of that.
0: You talk hard.
1: Yeah, I actually do use that little line. We talk hard, academic hard talk. So a bit of a chat about from students, not necessarily just the top achievers, but students have gone through the HSC and things they've done well and advice I can pass on to others. So
0: do they think, wow, we've got the coolest English teacher out? Not only is he a singer-songwriter, not only is he a novelist himself, but he's got his third book coming out and a whole album.
1: No, I don't think I don't think they think I'm very cool at all. No, it's a.
0: Are you just Mr. Gates?
1: Yes, sir. Pretty much.
0: Sir. Are you sir?
1: A lot of the time, yeah.
0: They can't call you Jeff.
1: No, not yet.
0: No.
1: In fact, when I meet students that have left school for years, they still call me Mr. Gates or Sir. So it takes a long time to break that down, I think.
0: Yeah. In terms of where we're going with creative writing and English, are you worried about AI chatbots like Claude? I mean, is there a real risk that kids who are very clever and obviously have chosen extension English because they're good at it just go away and plug in a few ideas into Claude, come up with this fantastic essay, memorise it, and then write it or rewrite it in the HSC exam hall?
1: I think people are worried about that. This particular course, though, is a little bit immune to it because the students, at least where I am, the students that are doing the course are really wanting to explore writing fiction. So,
0: but they want to get a good mark.
1: Yeah, true. But no, we do a lot of work with them, so we can see what they're doing. I think schools are actually in a pretty good position to see where the ideas come from, rather than, you know, a straightforward exam or even a university context where it can be, you know, a number in a big system. So, yeah, I know what these students can do. So yeah, I'm okay with it.
0: Do you use AI for your own writing?
1: No, I don't. And I sort of feel actually there's a little statement at the front of the novel from the publisher, which is Transit Lounge, that says no AI was used in the writing of this book, and that's absolutely true. I did finish it before this explosion, and there was a lot of research involved, and I think sometimes I feel really lucky that I did all of that research before this current kind of AI thing came, because one of the joys of research is discovering things, and sometimes that serendipity of being somewhere and having an idea and then it crossing over with another idea. So they're really human things when your brain kind of ticks and you get excited by it. So I sort of feel maybe that's the danger of some of the artificial intelligence, is that we'll lose some of that human moments.
0: Jeff Gates is here. His new book, it's coming out next week. It's called The Phantom Surrealist. So your inspiration was the Camino Trail in Spain, the Camino de Santiago. You went there 2 years ago.
1: Yeah. So, look, I've got sort of

0: Yeah. One of them we just heard, Walk the Way. The other is Road to Santiago.
1: Yeah.
0: I'm feeling the theme.
1: Right, you're getting it there. Yeah.
0: The songs just came to you as you're walking the Camino 10 hours a day or something?
1: Yeah, a little bit like that. Look, the Road to Santiago song was quite fun because a couple of days into the walk, I met another songwriter, Justin Folan, his name is, from Texas. And we started a little bit of a musical collaboration one evening, passing our guitar. There was a guitar in an albergue, passing that back and forward, and ended up a few nights later writing a song which was something I haven't done very often. It was a kind of an idea of passing the story back and forward between the two of us. So that song was actually written on the Camino and performed on the Camino with small crowds of people saying that's nice. So it made us think that it would be good to record it.
0: How fun. So you recorded it in Katoomba?
1: Yeah. Yeah. At the Shelter Studios in Katoomba. And with my, apart from I'm doing the guitar and vocals, and but I'm actually working with some great friends that are good musicians as well that I've known for years. So, Robbie, Gareth and Brad, who joined me on the recording.
0: Okay, we are going to hear another song from yours, but I think it's an older song. Do you see yourself as a country musician?
1: I think being a bit country is not bad.
0: Right now it's very good, isn't it?
1: Yeah, that's right.
0: Hello, Dolly.
1: Yeah, hello, Dolly. I've been to Tamworth and performed there and not in – on. I'm on the kind of the, you know, the singer-songwriter side of things, a bit of country and a bit of folk, those sort of things blending in. But this song, if it's the one I think it is a bit of a kind of urban country song, I think.
0: Mm, okay. Yeah. So to your book. Mm. So you didn't write the book on the Camino?
1: No. The book predates that experience. The thing about fiction writing is it takes a while, and then the publication side of it also takes sometimes, you know, years. So although the music and the book have strangely come together, they're not written, at exactly the same time. I had this weird thing where the book, the advanced copies of the book arrived on the same day that I'd finished mastering an album. So I was sort of, my head was exploding.
0: I did tell my own Year 12 English student that I was interviewing a English teacher who also writes his own books and publishes them and also writes his own songs and has an album coming out. And he said, wow, how does he have time to do that?
1: I don't sleep very well. I think that's what it is. But it is sort of stretched out over time and, finding those little moments, finding a way of doing them. Sneaking in a little bit of an hour or two here and there.
0: Yeah, good for you. Tell us about The Phantom Surrealist. It's a novel, but it's based on a surrealist painter who goes missing. Yeah,
1: that's right. That's pretty much the hook. There is that the story opens in the Art Gallery of New South Wales, not too far from here, and the storyteller comes across a painting, and the painting is of a. It turns out to be, he's kind of fascinated by the painting, but it turns out to be an Australian surrealist painter who was last seen in Barcelona in 1937 and hasn't been seen since. And the storyteller kind of gets a bit obsessed with this and starts to try to find out about his life. So we enter a bit of a literary mystery.
0: Wow.
1: Yeah.
0: Okay. That's interesting. So presumably you've done a bit of study then on surrealism and the surrealist painters and the Australian surrealist painters.
1: I did. In fact, spent quite a bit of time in that kind of modernist space and surrealism, a lot of reading. I did research in also, your son might not want to hear this, but I did complete a doctorate along the way, and so the research that I was doing
0: in there, your spare time,
1: in my spare time,
0: you did
1: time,
0: a doctorate of creative arts,
1: and I had to produce a pretty good thesis as well. So I was doing research into Australian modernism and Spanish, and particularly Catalan modernism. So all of those things fed in a way into the story, and also fed into the idea that the storyteller's a would-be academic, a former Kentucky bus driver. So maybe he's also a little eclectic and, sort of living his story a little bit. I got the opportunity while I was doing the studies to do university style things and be a little bit academic. So

0: that sort of helped me in the characterisation.
1: Mm. So it sounds intriguing, the plot of your story.
0: I think it really is,
1: yeah.
0: Renee.
1: Detective style.
0: Yeah, yeah, a bit of the mystery.
1: Mm.
0: The previous novel I wrote was kind of in that crime, metafictional literary crime story.
1: So. Again, another very popular genre.
0: Yeah, that's
1: as
0: right.
1: Country is to music.
0: Yep, yeah.
1: Crime is to writing, isn't
0: true,
1: it?
0: True, true. And I guess I haven't written it's not a straight crime novel, but there's an element there of finding out, you know, discovering those things that I think draw us into crime, actually.
1: Mm. We have quite a rich, kind of offering of Australian surrealist artworks, don't we?
0: We do. I was fascinated by a particular artist, actually, that his name was James Cant, and I had invented an Australian artist, right, in my story, and then I was...
1: Because it's fictional.
0: It's fictional, and I was down in the Canberra Gallery, the National Gallery, and I saw a particular painting there by James Cant called Return Volunteer. It's 1937, and it's and I took it as about, you know, the Australian soldier coming back from the First World War, but the man's hand was kind of raised in a little fist, and it was Dali-esque. And I later on discovered that actually this is an Australian surrealist painter who is not very well known, and that really kind of helped me to characterise in a way the story. So it's one of those, again, those sort of feelings that you invent something and then you find out there are things that happen like this.
1: Mm.
0: So, yeah, definitely, so many great artists that I was reading about and looking at.
1: Mm. How long did it take you to write this book?
0: I would say probably about 3 years, but there was a little bit of a break because I had to do the other stuff, and then I came back to do some more editing. I had a Varuna fellowship in 2023, and that's about the time that I started to look for a publisher. And eventually, thank you, Barry Scott, who's the publisher at Transit Lounge. He wasn't saying no. That's the thing. So he wasn't saying no. He was busy with things, but he said, you know, come back to me in a little while. So I came back to him in last year, and he said yes. So,
1: I mean, some writers that I've spoken to say, oh, no, look, we don't have to sort of storyboard everything and plot it all out. Mm. I just write. I've spoken to a number of writers, and I don't understand how they can do that, because a novel like yours presumably is so complicated with plot points going, you know, in every different direction.
0: Yeah, look, I don't really write out a storyboard either. I just write and then revise and move one step forwards and two steps backwards, and it takes time from that angle actually to make it make sense. But that's the exciting part of it, I think.
1: Mm. Tell us about the Varuna Fellowship. That's a big achievement to win in and of itself.
0: It's pretty competitive. I think there's, you know, I don't know if it's 1,000 people and X amount, like 40 or something. So that was a bit of a confidence booster. But the actual fellowship gave me 2 weeks to write in Katoomba, in a lovely setting, the former house of Eleanor Dark. And then in the evenings, having nice chats with other writers. So there's about 5 or 6 people there at the time. And then in the daytime, having this time to write. So if you are a teacher or everyone else that's got a job, full-time job, finding it hard, when you get those little opportunities, it does make a big difference. So I had a month in Barcelona also with a residential fellowship. And that made another difference. So steps forward and then back to Thursday nights trying to write something.
1: Well, congratulations to you to hold down a full-time job with a huge workload, I would imagine, teaching English Extension 2 amongst other subjects to you know, senior students, and to produce a full album of original works, and to produce a creative novel that's taken you the best part of 3 years. That is some achievement. It's all going to kind of culminate for you next week with the launching of these two projects.
0: Yeah, that's right. We're having a book launch at Glee Books on Thursday night, 3rd of September. There's, it's going to be a nice evening. Anthony Ullman, Professor Anthony Ullman's launching the book. I'll be doing a bit of reading and talking, and it should be great fun.
1: Do you recommend going on the Camino Trail?
0: I do. I'd love to do it again. So,
1: how long were you on it for?
0: It was about 5 weeks.
1: Do you walk 10 hours a day? Is that
0: not really? You can walk 20 to 25 kilometres a day, and if you start early, in summer I was starting about 6 and I was probably finishing about 1. So I had the afternoon to wash my clothes and have something to eat and have a chat. So there was a recovery time each day.
1: Mm. Did you meet lots of like minds?
0: Yeah, I did. It was surprisingly social as well. Mm. At times that you could be on your own because there is space, and times to meet people and have a chat.
1: Did you ostensibly go there to walk alone?
0: Yeah, I did. Had that idea in mind. It's a bit of a long story to say quickly, but I did actually start out walking with a good friend of mine, but he lasted a matter of days and had an injury. And anyway, I was sort of okay about that, because I think the solitary walking bit in the morning was fun, and also just the openness to meet people along the way. So, yeah, it's a great experience if anyone gets a chance to do it.
1: Congratulations to you, Jeff. It's been great to meet you.
0: Thank you, Renee.
1: A doctor, Dr. Jeff Gates, doctor of the creative arts, a teacher, a novelist, and now another album out. What's the name of your album?
0: Well, there's an EP coming out called Walk the Way, and it's coming out in September. I think you played the song at the start.
1: Yep.
0: And then there'll be an album next year, which is, at the moment, the working title is Camino Romeo.
1: Camino Romeo.
0: That's it.
1: I like it. Now, this song is called This Old Life. This is one of your older songs. Tell us about it.
0: 2023, I think it was released, but I wrote it on New Year's Day about a year or two before that, and it is about that sort of feeling of being a dad and thinking about the life that you're leading as being a little bit like, not exactly a repetition, but borrowing from a life that you had as a child. So thinking about a father becoming a son, and so This Old Life was sort of talking about that. There's a comment there about driving down Mona Vale Road, you know, going to the beach, things like that, that are childhood memories, but living them again as an adult with your own child.
1: How you find the time to do all the things you do in your life, I take my hat off to you.
0: I'm sure you're very busy yourself, Renee.
1: I don't have 3 novels to show and a full album of original songs.
0: Not yet.
1: Not yet. Okay. Thank you. This is Jeff Gates' song, This Old Life. I'm Renee Grosch. This is Evenings.

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2: And look at that. It's 2 minutes away from the 10 o'clock news, which means that's it from me for another week. I'll be back same time tomorrow. But the good news is Phil Clark will be on your radio after the news, and look, here he is right now.
3: Hi, Renee. How are you?
2: I'm good.
3: We've got plenty coming up tonight in Nightlife, so stick around. We've got Toby Hagen in our first hour. Toby, as you know, knows everything about cars. He's driven almost all of them. And if you're thinking about getting a new one, give him a bell. He can tell you how to tell one Chinese electric car from another, which nobody else can. So get
2: in line. When was the last time you got a new car?
3: Oh, a while ago. A while ago. Oh, no, actually about 2 years ago. That's right, yeah. Actually, no.
2: That's not a long time ago.
3: No, I agree, but it had been a long time before that, so there we go. What else are we talking about? I'm looking forward to a conversation with Stephen Erlanger tonight, the New York Times correspondent. He's based in Berlin, and I'd like to ask him about where the Ukraine war is going this year, because things are not winding down, they're hotting up. So we'll talk some more about that. We'll play the Mighty Challenge. Dave's disc tonight. Dave is going to do what we promised to do last night, actually, which is give the Coat of Many Colours a proper doing over. So we'll pay tribute to Dolly in a special edition of Dave's discs in the last hour of the program after the Mighty Challenge.
2: You'd never get bored of hearing Dolly Parton songs.
3: And not that song. No, not that song. Too.
2: Yeah, beautiful song. Looking forward to that, Phil. Thank you so much. You have yourself a great night tonight, this Thursday, the 27th of August, and an even better weekend.
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7: ABC News with Andrew Kaloupas. Nepali authorities say more than 350 people are now known to have died following devastating flooding that swept through the country's mountainous border region with Tibet. Nepal says of the more than 900 people missing on its side of the border, at least 35 of them are Australian. Tibetan authorities say more than 550 people are missing and three others have died. The disaster unfolded after a Himalayan glacier collapsed. The deputy director of Tribhuvan Hospital in Kathmandu, Gopal Sadane, says his hospital is yet to receive a large number of patients.
8: The situation problem is because the road connectivity is lost, we are getting all the patients by heli rescue. If there was road connection, we would be expecting more and more patients.
7: Personnel from the Australian Defence Force could be deployed to disaster-hit Nepal to assist with the recovery effort, while the Department of Foreign Affairs and Trade is preparing to send an emergency relief team. Assistant Foreign Minister Matt Thistlethwaite says Australia's disaster response crews will go to Nepal as soon as possible once they get the go-ahead from the Nepali government.
9: We've got experts that have been trained in rescue and recovery, and we're preparing to send those experts. We're also liaising with the Nepalese government, the United Nations and Red Cross about any further assistance that may be needed and provided.
7: The Northern Territory Parliament has passed a bill legalising voluntary assisted dying in the Territory, with significant restrictions on accessing and initiating conversations about the process. The NT is now the only Australian jurisdiction to have legislated voluntary assisted dying twice, after a watershed 1995 bill legalising it in the Territory was overturned by the Commonwealth 2 years later. A gag clause preventing doctors starting conversations about VAD remained in the legislation after government members voted down two attempts to remove the clause. People accessing voluntary assisted dying will also be required to have a 12-month end-of-life prognosis after amendments to change the eligibility criteria were also rejected. Prime Minister Anthony Albanese has guaranteed Labor will maintain Australia's refugee intake at its current level, despite his own minister earlier suggesting it would be cut from next financial year. Here's political reporter Jack Mackay.
4: This morning, a spokesperson for Home Affairs Minister Tony Burke confirmed Labor plan to reduce the humanitarian intake next financial year from 20,000 to 13,750. But the Prime Minister has now intervened after Labor backbenchers were left confused and angered by the Minister's surprise move. Anthony Albanese has told the ABC the refugee intake needs to be renewed in the coming budget, but the intake number of 20,000 remains government policy. At last month's ALP conference, there was unanimous agreement on a resolution committing Labor to maintaining the existing refugee intake.
7: State media in Lebanon say the Israeli military has carried out heavy airstrikes in the south, despite a ceasefire announced in June. The BBC's Hugo Bushega.
10: Israeli airstrikes, drone attacks and shelling have continued in southern Lebanon almost every day, despite a ceasefire that was announced in June in the war with Hezbollah. A Lebanese intelligence official told the BBC the authorities here have recorded more than 5,000 Israeli violations of the deal. The Israeli military occupies a strip of Lebanese territory along the border, where the destruction of communities continues, as Israeli officials say they want to create what they describe as a security buffer zone. Diplomatic efforts between Israel and Lebanon for an Israeli withdrawal have stalled.
7: Russia says it could strike British military targets inside and outside Ukraine in response to Ukrainian strikes on Russia using British missiles. Russia's foreign ministry is calling on Britain to back off what it calls London's hostile stance over Ukraine. A few days ago, Britain announced it would give Kyiv access to classified technology to start its own production of Storm Shadow long-range cruise missiles capable of carrying out strikes deep inside Russia. ABC News.
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2: Well, hello and how are you? Philip Clark with you on ABC Radio. This is Nightlife and we are right around the country. Wherever you are, you should be getting us loud and clear. There are no problems with reception tonight, so wherever you are, you should be hearing us okay. It's the first hour of the program, 6 past 10 Eastern, 6 past 8 in WA, in Western Australia, South Australia and the Northern Territory, it's 24 to 10. We're right through the Pacific, as you know, courtesy of Radio Australia, 6 past 10 in Port Moresby, 6 past 11 in Honiara, Port Vila and Kiribati and Tuvalu, Fiji, 6 past midnight, Tonga, 6 past 1 in the morning. Right around the world with the World Wide Web, as you know, wherever you are tonight on this little blue planet of ours, you should be getting Nightlife, so welcome aboard too. Lots of ways to listen, as you know. 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Lots of things you can grab on our podcasts there as well. Last night, I spoke with Hugh White, Emeritus Professor of Strategic Studies at the ANU, about what does a post-American world mean for Australia? Are we placing too much faith in an alliance with the US, which is in many ways not delivering or meaningless for us in the future? Could we be living under the illusion that America will come to our aid? This is something, or a couple of things, that Hugh was making a point of.
3: You know, Australia today, defence policy is split between two quite separate ideas. One is that what we should be doing is to be building our armed forces to support the United States if and when the United States goes to war with China. And that drives us towards a particular kind of force structure, one which is designed primarily to help us, to allow us to help the United States project power against China. Mm. And that's where AUKUS comes in. That's what AUKUS is all about. The second vision is one in which we build a force primarily to prevent the Chinese or anybody else projecting power against us.
2: Yeah.
3: So we defend ourselves. Now, that's closer to the echidna strategy idea that my friend and colleague Sam Roggeveen has talked about. Mm. Now that seems to me to be, in the circumstances we're facing, very obviously the right way to go. We shouldn't be preparing to support the United States in a war that the United States is very unlikely to fight. And if it does fight it, it's very unlikely to win. What we should be doing is preparing to build the forces that we need in an Asia in which the United States is no longer playing a significant role, in which China and, for that matter, other great powers like India will potentially throw their weight around, and we want to be able to raise the costs and risk to them of doing that to the point that they are prepared to leave us alone. And that is something that we can do more easily than people think, because we have this huge geographical advantage of scale and isolation and long maritime approaches, and those are things we can exploit to our advantage.
2: Yeah, he's very interesting, Hugh, and it's worth a listen back to. So grab it on ABC Listen, or you can also listen to back to us via the webpage, of course. Just put ABC Nightlife into the search engine or there in the Listen app. All right, coming up in the first hour tonight, it's the night for Toby Hagen. Motor Talk is on, so if you'd like to grab Toby and ask him a question, 1-300-800-222. The flood of Chinese brands continues. I can't keep up with them. I don't know whether Toby can, but there are two more brands coming into the country, so we'll check all of that out tonight as well. 1-300-800-222 if you want to grab a line and ask Toby a question. Nightlife News Breakdown with Greg Jericho, the columnist with The Guardian, chief economist with the Australian Institute. Greg's going to turn his attention to the utter confusion, it seems, in Canberra about what is the government's policy on migration changes. Anyway, they're going to have to make some, aren't they? Politically, you'd think. But as to what they are after today's performance is not entirely clear. Mind you, One Nation seemed to be equally confused as to what their policy was today. So we'll check all of that out a bit further into the second hour too. I'm very much looking forward to a conversation with Stephen Erlanger, who's the chief diplomatic correspondent for the New York Times. He's based in Berlin. He'll join us live in the second hour of the program tonight as the US midterm elections approach. Is Donald Trump's political capital expended? And I'd also like his view on sitting there in Europe What is happening in Ukraine? There's a feeling that it's a military stalemate, but that doesn't feel like it's the case in a strategic sense. What is Vladimir Putin on about with his recent aggressive behaviour, not just to Ukraine, but the rest of Europe as well? So we'll talk some more about that and also get the latest on the war in Iran. Mighty challenge, of course, to big fridge magnets up for grabs if you can answer question 25 and get 10 in a row. So we'll have fun with that as well. And issues of the day, are we at risk of losing a much-loved Australian tradition? Carnies, or the showies, are facing soaring insurance and fuel costs, making it increasingly difficult to keep the country show circuit on the road. I wonder whether you've ever worked as a carny or a showie. You might like to give us a call in the last hour of the program. Plenty of other issues around as well. Dave's in too for Dave's Disc tonight. And, of course, Dave paying tribute tonight, as I said he would, to the 11-time Grammy winner Dolly Parton and her autobiographical song about growing up in poverty, one of her true masterpieces. My

0: Yes, all those joys ahead. All right, there are joys right now too because we've found the keys, the garage door's up.
1: Motor Talk with Toby Hagen.
0: Toby is a professional motoring writer. He also undertakes paid contract work for various brands as an individual and in his business as well. This commercial work is entirely separate from his editorial reviews. He's committed to accuracy and fairness in all his reporting and maintains a full editorial control and independence across all the content he produces. Toby, good evening to you, mate, and welcome back to Nightlife.
2: Thanks, Phil. Hello.
0: Good to have you with us as well. I bragged that Toby would have his a handle on all the new Chinese brands that are coming into Australia because there's another two launching in the next couple of weeks. I've long ago given up any ability to keep track of them. This one's Forthing and Lipas.
2: Lipas, yeah. So Lipas is part of Chery. So Chery is one of the big hitters of the Chinese car market, and they've already got Chery, JQ, Omoda,
0: Geely. Geely owns everything, don't they?
2: No, Geely's separate. Geely's another company altogether. So so that's another one of the big ones. Yeah. But no, Chery's completely separate to Geely. But Geely has a whole bunch of brands that you can also rattle off. But yeah, so Lipas is launching in a couple of weeks, as is Forthing. So Forthing is part of Dongfeng, which is, again, one of the big ones over in China. And it's being imported here by Ateco, which is one of the big importers. So, yeah, two brands in the next couple
0: how
2: of weeks.
0: How can they support all the – I mean, once upon a time, there used to be problems with dealer networks and things of that nature.
2: Yeah.
0: How is all this going to be supported?
2: Well, it's interesting. If you see – and I've looked around my area, for example, and some of the traditional dealerships have suddenly halved and they've essentially split the dealership and pulled in another one next to it. So I was in a Mitsubishi dealership the other day. And I said, you've got Geely signs out the front. And they said, yeah, we're splitting it down here and that'll be Geely and this will be Mitsubishi. So
0: it's going to become like a little mini supermarket.
2: Yeah, so you end up
0: – products.
2: And it's multi-franchise, which has happened a lot. A lot of the brands do that. The big one, Toyota, doesn't do multi-franchise so often, but certainly a lot of them do that. Mm. And you're noticing particularly those Japanese brands are suddenly getting smaller dealerships and they're either sharing them with someone else or they're moving the other one into the bigger dealership. So it's they're working within the existing dealer network to some extent. But you're right. I mean, Australia already has one of the broadest selection of brands around the world. We get brands from everywhere, from America, from Europe, from Asia.
0: We always have, haven't we?
2: Yeah, pretty much. Yeah. But now more than ever, because it's an open market these days, and, you know, we've seen obviously America's blocking out the Chinese manufacturers, Europe's putting tariffs on Chinese manufacturers. We've got no one to protect here, so suddenly Australia's an important market and the Chinese are all saying, hey, this is a great place to sell cars. Mm. They've slowed down in their home market in terms of sales, so they're looking at export markets and Australia's pretty attractive at the moment.
0: Okie doke. 1-300-800-222 is the number if you'd like to call. Georgina is on the line. Hi, Georgina.
3: Hi there. I just had a question for Toby. Look, I've got an old Mazda 2002 that has served me well, but I'm looking at upgrading to a new or a very new second-hand car. It needs to be something with a good seat height. I've had a look at the Subaru Crosstrek.
2: Trek, yep.
3: Which is a nice car, and also the Mazda CX-30.
2: Yep.
3: Now, I'm not sure whether to take the leap and go to an EV or to stick with petrol. I notice that, the cars devalue. I've looked at new cars and I notice the big drop that they take even after a couple of years in price. What's your opinion? If I was to go for a petrol car, what do you expect might happen in 5 years' time in terms of resale on something like that?
2: It'll be worth less, for sure.
0: Like any car.
2: Yeah, that's it. Everything's going to be worth less, obviously. Yeah. Cars depreciate. But look, with any car, it doesn't matter what you're talking about, petrol, electric, anything, your biggest hit of depreciation is year one. It's when you drive it out of the dealership and that's when you'll cop the biggest hit. So buying a 1 or 2 year old car can obviously insulate you a bit from that, as can buying a demonstrator. So
0: does that really insulate you? You know, when they say they're selling demonstrators, often they're actually haven't been demonstrated; they've just been registered.
2: Yeah, that's another game that's played in the industry. Yeah. So
0: So
2: it goes off registration. The sales figures tend to go off registration. So the minute they bung some number plates on it, that's sold, even though it hasn't got
0: a buyer next to it. Real discount off that?
2: It's completely supply and demand. So it's basically, the negative with buying one of those cars that's already had number plates put on it and is still brand new is the warranty started when they put the number plates on. So when it was registered, that's when the warranty started. So if it's been sitting around for a couple of months, you're a couple of months down on warranty.
0: Okay.
2: But otherwise, I mean, they're basically brand new cars. But look, any dealer will sell a car for whatever they can sell it for. So it is purely supply and demand. And sometimes that's driven by head office. So head office, for example, if they're trying to clear, brand A is trying to clear this model over here, then they might say, they might incentivize the dealers and say, okay, you sell X number of them this month, we'll give you $2,000 on each car. And so the dealer then works out, well, okay, do I discount it by $2,000? Do I discount it by $1,000? What they'll do what they can to try and make as much money.
0: What should Joe Gino do?
2: So, if you're happy with a second hand, obviously that's an option. I would say don't be afraid of the EVs out there. What is it you've got against an EV?
3: We've got an old solar system. I don't do huge kilometres. You know, I'm retired now, so not driving huge Ks.
2: Mm-hmm.
3: So I just, obviously EVs are a big cost save for people who are doing big miles.
2: Mm.
3: I guess it's just they're pretty. I had a look at my niece's new car, and it's got no knobs. It's only got that.
2: All right.
3: So, like the iPad.
2: Yeah, so that's
3: which is a bit scary.
2: Yeah, so that's to some extent that is some of the newer brands, particularly Chinese brands, and Tesla and a few others are packing everything into the screen. So they get rid of a lot of the buttons and they just throw everything in the screen. So it is a little bit daunting, but you can get EVs that don't have that. So they will have traditional buttons and dials. Toyota EVs, for example, Subaru EVs have the more of a traditional layout in them. So everything you're telling me though. Points me more towards an EV. Like you're sitting there saying, your solar system's old and you don't drive much. Well, if you don't drive much, one of the advantages with EVs is servicing. You're not going to pay as much in servicing, all that sort of stuff. So all I would say is don't rule them out. There are certainly plenty of them these days that are competitively priced, in many instances below or equal price of the petrol and petrol alternatives. And also consider hybrids. So the two you mentioned there, the Subaru Crosstrek and the Mazda CX-30, both great cars, but I would put a Hyundai Kona ahead of both of those. So a Kona is sort of the pretty much the leader in that compact SUV segment at the moment, and the hybrid version in it's terrific as well. They also do an EV version, but I probably would steer you elsewhere on the EV front, but the hybrid is really good.
3: Right. A friend suggested to go, if you're looking at EV, to make sure that they've got the backup service. Now, I know there's been a lot of brands come in. BYD seems to have a wide market now, so I imagine that in terms of getting parts, if there was some need for that, would you consider, is it worth considering maybe an EV that's a couple of years old, or would you lean more towards a new?
2: No, I mean, absolutely. The interesting thing was 6 or 12 months ago, it was a no-brainer almost to go for a second-hand EV because the prices had, they had extra depreciation on them. They weren't really performing that well in the used car market. These days, they're picked up. So, and particularly at the sort of the lower end of the EV market, they're pretty solid now in terms of the residuals. So yes, you can look it around and something like an MG4 is a good place to start.

0: some really great versions of those and plenty of them on the used car market. You can sort of get into one for 25 grand, somewhere around there. And the service network, you're right. I mean, there's so many new brands. Some of them, no one really can answer what is the support going to be like in 2 years, 5 years? We can't really answer other than what you've said, which is, you know, a BYD, which has been around a few years now. They seem to have a lot of networks out there. MG, for example, has obviously got quite a few. Chery, one of the big ones, has got a lot. And JQ, which is part of Chery, is also another good one to look at. So there's plenty of options there.
1: Okay. All right, Georgina, good luck with it. Thank you for the call. Appreciate it. Trevor from Wollongong, you may have a similar sort of question. Trev, g'day.
2: G'day, Toby.
0: G'day.
2: We want to buy an EV, a mid-size SUV. And
1: are you under the car on the creeper at the moment, Trevor?
2: You're having trouble. Hang on a sec, Toby. I'll see you on.
1: Have you on some wretched speaker there, Trevor?
2: That better?
1: That's a whole lot better. Yeah, go on.
2: Sorry. We're looking, I mean, something like the Sea Lion 7, which seems to be a real bargain at the moment compared to cars like the Zeekr or the IM or, you know, the basic competitors.
0: Yep.
2: And I just wonder what your opinion is on those sorts of cars. Also, the new Atto Evo.
0: So I haven't driven the Atto Evo yet. That's the BYD Atto 3 Evo. Haven't driven that yet. I think they've got something coming up in a few weeks. So I can't comment on that. It's essentially a facelift of the current car. Longer range, more power, that sort of stuff, and obviously some tweaks, particularly inside.
2: Yeah, rear-wheel drive too.
0: Yeah, that's right, instead of front. So it's switched around. So, can't comment on that other than what I've read. But the other ones you mentioned, those two brands, so IM, which is part of MG, and Zeekr, are both positioning themselves as more premium and upmarket. So they're trying to go for sort of semi-luxury in terms of where they're positioning. So that's why they are a little bit more expensive.
2: Yeah.
0: Both of them are great cars. I'd put the Zeekr ahead of the MG. And the BYD, as you say, the Sea Lion 7 at the moment is pretty sharp. They're doing on-road costs, I think, for free. So it's effectively a $5,000 or $6,000 discount. So that stacks up all right. You've still got the Tesla Model Y, which is also sharp in that market. And the other one's the MG 5, I think it is, if I've got the numbers right. But the MG also has a mid-size one that's pretty sharp as well. But, yes, the Sea Lion 7 is certainly good buying at the moment because of that deal they got on.
2: Yeah, well, our son has had a BYD Seal for a couple of years, and he loves that.
0: Mm-hmm.
2: And, you know, it's basically very similar inside to the Sea Lion. You know, fairly luxurious interior, and I think fairly what we're looking for is a car that rides well but is comfortable.
0: Mm-hmm.
2: We're not so concerned about going around corners at ridiculous speed.
0: Yeah,
2: just something that's reliable and comfortable, you know, a bit of sort of luxury, I guess.
0: Yeah, and look, and what you're talking about there with that luxury is that's fairly standard across a lot of the Chinese brands in terms of they've stepped up the interior presentation, the features you get, they throw a lot in for the money. So it's not exclusive to something like a Sea Lion 7. There's plenty of them that are doing similar sorts of things there.
1: Okay. All right, Trev, good on you, mate. Thank you. 1-300-800-222. I'd be interested to know, says my texter Joe from the entrance, I would be interested to know if all these new electric car companies, which are, I believe, are sponsored or subsidised by the Chinese government, will they be even around in 5 years' time? And if it will be difficult to get parts and repairs. Yeah, look, you know, I mean, this is fear of the newer, I guess, is it? But not only will they be around in 5 years' time, there's going to be more of them, isn't there?
0: Yeah, there'll certainly be more of them. Which ones survive? Who knows? Because, and you're right in terms of some of them are backed by the state and some of them also have backing by local councils, effectively local councils in China. There are independents as well, and don't quiz me on which ones are which because it is hard to keep pace with who's where. But certainly there is a lot of support there from the government. But that is not unusual in the car world. So you go around the world, you know, in the French government, for example, certainly supports its car makers, the American government, with incentives. Now, they don't have direct investments, but they have incentives and so on their their brands, and all governments around the world do that sort of thing. So that's not unusual. The slightly unusual thing is, the Chinese government does have investments in some of those car makers. But which ones will be around? Who knows? Because Trying to actually get a number of how many Chinese car brands there are is tricky in itself. There's at least 100. Some people say 200, but there are a heck of a lot of brands. But the absolute, the no-brainer is, and anyone you speak to says, there will not be that many in 5 years.
1: No.
0: Basically, some of them are going to fall by the wayside. As I said, the pressure is on in China in terms of sales, and that's why they're starting to turn more to export markets. But which ones will survive, I don't know.
1: We don't know. Yeah.
0: I guess all you can say is, you know, as we touched on at the start of the show, there's a lot of those big brands that then have all these tentacles coming off them with other smaller brands. So you'd imagine the big brands, the Chery, Geely, BYD and so on, you'd imagine they will probably be around. Will all of their hanging on brands be around? Who knows? But
1: what does that mean for parts?
0: Yeah, I don't know. It's I mean, you know, according to Australian consumer law, they've got to supply parts for a particular, you know, for a reasonable amount of time. There's no actual time stipulation, but a reasonable amount of time. And you know, if you're a big brand and you still want to be doing business here in 10 or 20 years, then they're going to have to supply parts. But yeah, you know, I guess if a smaller brand goes bust, who's there to police it? I'm not sure. But you could argue that with anyone, any brand. It's not just Chinese brands.
1: That is true. Mm. Toby Hagen's with us. This is Motor Talk. If you'd like to call, 1-300-800-222 is the number. Plenty of texts floating in. We'll try and answer some of those, of course. But if you'd like to speak to Toby directly, then the lines are there, 1-300-800-222. Mahindra's unveiled its latest ute, the Lifestyler.
0: Yeah, the Lifestyler. So this is... this is pretty wild, and it's been a long time since Mahindra's had a ute. They used to have the pickup, spelt P-I-K-U-P.
1: Okay.
0: And this one, they haven't had that in Australia for a year or two now, but this one is essentially, you know, the modern replacement of that. So pretty big deal for Mahindra. You know, the Indian brand has got, they've certainly got big aspirations to try and come in and tackle what's going on with the Chinese brands. So this is going to be a fairly important car for them. So they're, yeah, they've got dual cab, diesel engine. They're looking to do a hybrid in future, apparently. But yeah, at the moment it's going to be, I guess, more traditional. And they're saying that, you know, it's, yeah, the 40, probably around, start kicking off at around 40 to 45 grand, somewhere around there. So playing with your, you know, things like a GWM Cannon, mm-hmm. And LDV, ET, the T60, sorry, and that sort of stuff. So those are the sorts of things that you imagine will go up against.
1: Okay. Stuart from Launceston. G'day, Stewie.
3: Hello. How are you, gentlemen?
1: Not bad.
3: I'm just wondering what Toby thinks about the new electric Mazda sedan and SUV that's coming. We've had five Mazdas and really like them and just wonder what his thoughts are on the new one.
0: Yeah, so I actually just picked up so the 6E is the sedan, so it's essentially an electric Mazda 6, and the CX-6E will be the SUV version, and that comes out in 3 or 4 weeks, I think, something like that. So I haven't done a whole lot with it. I only picked it up 2 days ago, and my initial thoughts are it is not very – so, yes, it looks like a Mazda. It doesn't feel like a Mazda inside, and mainly because of the infotainment and so on. I touched on before how a lot of the Chinese brands are packing things into those screens. Well, that Mazda 6E comes out of a Chinese factory. It is essentially a reskin, vaguely reskin version of a D-PAL. So D-PAL being one of the brands owned by Chang'an. So yeah, it's essentially a reskin version of that. And it feels far more Chinese than it does Mazda. So it feels more like a D-PAL than it does a Mazda. And that goes a little bit to the way it drives as well. But pretty sharp pricing. It's certainly spacious and so on in the cabin. It is loaded with gear. It's just getting your head around some of the basic controls. If you've stepped out of five Mazdas, you're going to have to recalibrate a bit to get used to how that operates. But yeah, as I said, I'll spend a bit more time in it over the next few days and drive it a bit more and see how it goes. But my initial thoughts are that it is competitive on that EV front in terms of going up against things like Tesla Model 3, but less Mazda DNA than we've seen from a lot of their cars recently.
1: Okay, all righty. Stephen from Adelaide is about to take this job and shove it. Hey, Stephen.
4: Just don't tell the boss, all right? No, I'm tinkering with the idea of retiring, and like many Australians, one of the ideas was to get myself a diesel towing tug and maybe a small caravan and go off and see some of our lovely country.
1: Yeah.
4: But I'm very apprehensive.
1: No one's ever done that before, Stephen.
4: No, I'll be the first. Yeah. I'm very apprehensive in terms of I don't want to spend millions of dollars. And so I think I'm going to swing towards an older Isuzu Mux because they just everything I read about them is points in the right direction for me. But I'm just nervous about diesel. Is it going to be around? Am I being silly?
0: I wouldn't worry at all about that. You'll still be able to buy diesel for 10, 20, 50 years plus. So you will not have the slightest issue buying diesel over the next how many years. It will be around for a long time. The market, I'm not sure of the exact figures, but say there are still 300,000-odd diesel cars being sold each year, probably more. And yes, there's a switch towards more EVs and hybrids and plug-in hybrids, but when you chat to some of the Chinese brands, and GWM's a good example, they've just launched a new 3-litre, 4-cylinder turbo diesel engine. So it's an all-new engine that they're putting in some of their cars. They intend to sell a lot of those, and part of the way they're going to sell them is by offsetting the emissions penalties you get from the CO2 emission standards that the government's got in place. They're going to offset those by selling more EVs and plug-in hybrids. So they still absolutely intend to sell a lot of diesel vehicles. And if you chatted to Toyota and Ford and others, they'd be saying similar things. Yes, they're going to transition more to zero emissions and low emissions vehicles, but they still have diesel engines absolutely in their pipeline for many years to come. And in terms of buying diesel fuel, not the slightest issue. It will be around for a long time. So, if you're asking me in 100 years, I don't think anyone would be able to answer that now, but certainly, as I said, for decades yet, you're not going to have the slightest issue.
4: I guess my apprehension just comes, obviously, on the situation earlier this year where diesel went through the roof. Quite scarce.
1: We have no solution for.
0: No, that's it.
4: No.
0: Ask the guy in the States.
4: My way of thinking was that if it was ever to be, rationed would be the word, then it would be reserved for industry and farming and fishing, et cetera.
0: Yeah, I know, but no one can predict that. Like it's, a lot of people will say we saw the worst of it a few months ago and maybe we did. Maybe there's worse to come, but no one can tell you what's going to happen in geopolitics over the next 7 years.
1: We're a country that imports its fuels, basically, Stephen, so,
4: Indeed. Yeah. Well, I'll tell my wife, you guys have said it's okay for me to buy the car.
0: Go for it.
1: See you, mate. Hey, happy travelling.
4: Thank you, gentlemen.
1: Take it easy. A lot of people would like to be doing just that, I'm sure. Neil from Melbourne. G'day, Neil.
5: G'day, chaps. Thanks for taking my call.
1: Pleasure.
5: We're recent converts to EVs, and we've jumped into a Renault Megane E-Tech, which we absolutely love. And going back to one of your previous callers, we bought it based on the functionality and the way it looked, but it also, it's got lots of knobs and switches, and it drives like a petrol car with no noise. But the one thing that I'm kind of curious about, when we bought the car, we were told that you can charge it from 0 to 100% in 18 minutes on a fast charger. Well, we live in rural Victoria, and you cannot find one of those fast chargers. So I know it's chicken and the egg kind of situation, but do you see the kind of charging availability changing over time as more EVs get on the road?
0: Yeah, well, but the other point here is there are fast chargers and there are fast chargers. So you can get a fast charger that's 50 kilowatts and that will be called a fast charger. You can get other fast chargers that are 350 and 450 kilowatts. So putting out literally 7, 8, 9 times more power than that one. And early next year, we're going to have 1,500 kilowatt chargers. But they'll all still be called fast chargers. It's just that some of them are super fast and some of them aren't quite as fast. The other point there, where you were told 18 minutes to charge it to 100% or to charge it on a fast charger, That'll be to 80%. I've never seen a manufacturer quote a full charge on a fast charger to 100%. They don't do that because the cars will wind the charge back. They'll pull it back above 80 or 90% and slow it right down. So it'll only be up to 80% that you'll get that. And that'll have to be perfect conditions. One of the super fast chargers, giving the maximum that your car can take, the right temperature on the day, all that sort of stuff. So, to answer your question, we're obviously going to see more chargers come out. Clearly, the network is not there yet, particularly the fast charging network on the major routes, Sydney, Melbourne, Brisbane, that sort of stuff. Yes, there are plenty there. The challenges come in on, you know, Boxing Day and stuff like that, where everyone hits the road and suddenly you got to charge up. But generally, I don't find it too bad. It's just those peak times, and you know, we will get more, but a lot more is needed. But it's funny though. Think about your situation where you probably charge at home a fair bit. That's where you're never going to really need a fast charger for that. You need a fast charger when you're doing a road trip. Most of the time will do their charging at home and don't really need a fast charger. They can do it slowly overnight.
5: Well, we're looking at getting a 7-kilowatt charger for home, but we're just using the fast charger
0: for the moment
5: on top of the hill in South Gippsland, and it's it runs at about 25 to 30 kilowatts. So from 30 to 80% takes us about 50 minutes. You just get used to it.
0: No, which is, so that... I wouldn't even be calling that a fast charger. It's not particularly
1: fast, that quick.
0: It is a DC charger, and will be called a fast charger, but it's really not. Like, it's, as I said, you've got to be getting over 100 kilowatts and more, like 300 or 400 till you're starting to get to the really fast stuff. So, but it's there are so many factors that determine how quickly an EV will charge. As I said, it's not just the charger, it's the car, it's the ambient temperature, it's a whole bunch of stuff. But it starts with the charger. You've got to have a charger that can supply enough power.
1: Okay. Thanks, Neil. I really want to know, what's the big picture view, says my texter, of the difference between hybrid and all electric?
0: It's funny because, so we're seeing obviously plug-in hybrid. There's been a lot of growth in plug-in hybrid sales both around the world and in Australia. That said, there are still twice as many battery electric vehicles purchased, full battery electric vehicles versus plug-in hybrids. So battery electric is the bigger growth. And in China, where China's been ahead of the world on all this stuff, and they have set the pace really in terms of plug-in hybrids. So I guess Toyota, Japan generally set the pace on regular hybrids from the late 90s onwards. Plug-in hybrids have been China's domain. But what we're seeing in China now is actually plug-in hybrid sales start to come off, but EV sales still kicking up. I think some of the experts I've spoken to expect that trend to kick off in Australia sometime in the next few years, in terms of I think we still have a lot of growth with plug-in hybrids, particularly with four-wheel drives and utes and so on. But I think if you go out 5 or 10 years, I think pure battery electric vehicles will probably be the dominant one.
1: Yeah.
0: Which is, as I said, what we're seeing in China.
1: Okay. Mark from Geelong. G'day, Mark.
6: Oh, good evening, fellas. Thanks for the show.
1: Pleasure. Thank you.
6: Yep. I need to carry a disabled passenger. And I've been looking at vehicle types called well cabs, which are grey imports from Japan, and vehicles like the Voxy or the Alphard. I'm just wondering about the serviceability and the maintainability of those vehicles ongoing. Are they all just standard Toyota running gear from engines and transmissions, etc., or are they specialised vehicles?
0: It'll probably depend on the engine you get. So a Toyota dealer may have parts, but they will not stock them. If it's not a part that's on it and that's not on another Toyota, they're not going to go stocking them. So you generally have to look to somewhere else. But the private importers, there are a lot of people that import these cars, and the private importers will generally have a network that will look after those sorts of things. And obviously these days with the internet, it's a fair bit easier to go ordering parts and so on.
6: Yeah.
0: So don't think you're going to be able to go into your local brand dealership and find the parts for that car, because it's unlikely is the short story. So, you'll be able to find people obviously to service them. That shouldn't be an issue. But, and if it's something like an Alphard, which those big vans that there are a fair few of those around, again, there'll be someone stocking parts, but it's not going to be as easy as it is to get a part for a Camry or a Corolla.
6: Right. But not difficult.
0: I don't have experience in it. Yeah. I don't imagine it would be. I think with some planning, I think it'll be fine because, as I said, between ordering parts in the mail these days and the service.

0: I mean, look, certainly Subaru has been saying that they want to revive the spirit of the Brumby, and I think Subaru Australia...
1: Don't they know they're being culled?
0: Yeah. and I think Subaru Australia would be quite happy to see the Brumby name come back. So, yeah, they've let out plenty of hints that that they will have a new small ute of some sort, and that it could possibly get the Brumby name. That's as far as it goes. We obviously haven't seen a car yet, and what we have seen in the last few years is a lot of car makers chopping and changing in terms of their product plans. So even though we've heard that over the last couple of years, I wouldn't be sitting here saying it's cast in stone, but certainly the murmurs they've made have pointed towards that. Obviously, the Brumby is a, even now, still a hugely loved car. It was called the Brat overseas, but in Australia it was called the Brumby. Late 70s to sort of early 90s, and you know, you still see them around, and some of them are in amazing condition, and yeah, they, some of them get some incredible prices as well. Like, they're these beaten up old things that even a really average one will go for $5,000, and
1: people
0: you can easily pay 10 or 15.
1: People love restoring them too.
0: It's cool. But
2: and some of us just motivated now to keep our Brumbies on the road.
0: Yeah, that's right. I mean, the big question will be, obviously, one of the things with the Brumby was it was remarkably capable for what was a pretty basic little ute, and it was super strong. Obviously, they sort of went forever, which is why there are so many on the road still today.
2: Can I tell you, we picked an 89 model up for our son the other week in Albury. I got into it after it had been used on a farm for 2 years and drove it from Albury to Sydney, did not use a drop of oil. It's got 240,000 clicks on the clock.
0: Yeah, nice.
2: And they just keep going.
0: Yeah, they do. But will the electric one have that same, or have, you know, will people love it quite as much? Will it have that longevity? Who knows? And, you know, I hope they at least, if it does happen, I hope they build in the capability that that has made the original one so cool.
1: Indeed. Thanks, Steve. Thanks for bringing it up too. Karen from St Leonard's. Hello, Karen.
3: Oh, hi. How are you going?
1: Not bad.
3: Thank you, Toby, so much, and for the show. I love listening to your show. I've just got a question regarding, I'm looking at getting a new, I've got a Mercedes at the moment. It's a 2004 C-Class, and it's sort of, you know, getting to the end of its life. So I went to the dealership and they've told me about the new electric version that's come out in it, and I thought, okay, that could be good, especially with, you know, petrol prices being so high. But my question is to you guys, please, how can, like they said it's 800 volts fast charging, but I live in a normal house and I don't have any kind of special PowerPoints. Would I have to install something sort of new?
0: No, not at all. So this is where it gets a little bit confusing with 800 volts. So we're seeing a lot of cars switch now to 800 volt charging. Yeah. Most EVs are 400 volts. So all Teslas, for example, and well, all Teslas in Australia, and a lot of the early EVs were all 400 volts. But obviously your house is 230, 240 volts. But no, you don't have to install anything. So the car will adjust to the voltage. So even a 400 or even a 800 volt car that's hooked up to a 400 volt charger, it'll do things behind the scenes to adjust the voltage and make sure the proper voltage goes into the battery. Same if you do it the other way around. So you don't have the slightest thing to worry about. So basically you can charge it off your standard PowerPoint.
3: Yeah.
0: You can fit a wall box charger at home to charge it if you like. If you do a standard PowerPoint and you're doing less than 100 k's a day, that should be fine. If you want slightly faster charging, obviously fit a wall box. The wall box won't be 800 volts. The car doesn't care. The car will just take what it's given. So, don't have to do anything. It's all good.
3: Could I please ask one more question? You know, at Woolworths, they've got those charging little stations for electric cars. Would they be 800 volts or are they, like, would I charge it faster there or...
0: So I don't know which ones you're talking about, and this is, again, in shopping centres. So some shopping centres will have, I touched on earlier about the extremely fast chargers. There are some shopping centres that have those, but quite a few shopping centres have much slower ones. So they might be 22 kilowatts, 7.4. The easiest way is to look it up. Go to something like PlugShare, and you can drag up a map and go to your Woolworths and look at it'll give you the picture of the chargers, and you can click on them, and it'll tell you what power those chargers are.
3: Okay.
0: The bigger the number, the faster the charge.

0: So again, it's a little bit more complex in terms of it depends on what the car's rated at.
1: Yeah.
0: But short story is, it could be as low as 7.4. It could be as high as 350 kilowatts. But it's going to depend on that kilowatt number as to roughly how fast it'll charge.
1: Okay. Well, thank you so much for that. That's been really helpful. Thank you.
2: Thanks, Karen. Bye-bye. Toby Hagen is with us. This is an edition of Motor Talk.
3: Nightlife with Philip Clark on ABC Radio.
2: 1-300-800-222 is the number if you would like to call. Kevin from Melbourne. Sorry, Kevin, you've been waiting on there. Appreciate that. Hello.
4: Hello, Philip and Toby. Just got a query. My wife and I think about replacing our Kia Cerato 2017 model. It's been a great little car, but it's, as we're getting a bit older, it's a bit low, so it's getting a little bit more difficult to get in and out of. And we're looking at getting a hybrid. We looked at the MG, the Chery Tiggo 4, the Havel Jolyon, I think you say it. But one just come on my radar is the Kia Seltos. Apparently, they're bringing out a hybrid. Now, I made some inquiries about it, but I couldn't get too much information on it, but it sounds very interesting. I wonder whether Toby knows much about it.
0: Only what I've read online. So it looks pretty cool. It's certainly a good-looking thing, and it looks like it'll be hybrid only in Australia, or it will be hybrid only in Australia. But that's all I've seen is what we've seen in Australia. Online, because it's not on sale for I think another 2 or 3 months, maybe 4 months, somewhere around there. But you know, the current Seltos, that's the one piece of the puzzle that's missing. It doesn't have a hybrid, whereas that market's very much switching over towards hybrid these days. So
4: We were looking at petrol. We thought, well, the way things are going, we'll probably look at a hybrid. So, but we're sort of going more of the hybrid way, but I just put my name down for some information, and the salesperson rang me, and I sort of quizzed them, and they just wouldn't give me any information at all. I virtually said what you've said, so I just thought you might have been in the know a bit more. But I'm
0: no
4: wraps at the moment, but it sounds very interesting.
0: Yeah, no, unfortunately. I mean, the only thing I'd say is that, you know, Kia is part of the Hyundai group, and they usually share drivetrains. So I think the expectation is that it will be sharing some of the drivetrains that that the Hyundai uses as well. So something like a Kona, for example.
2: Mm-hmm. Okay. Right, Kev, thanks. Thanks, mate. By 300-800-222. Mace says, Phil and Toby, is there any truth in, I think, China that instead of going into a station and charging your EV, that you go in and they take out the battery and put a new one back in? It takes only 5 minutes.
0: Yeah, there is. So there's,
2: that does happen in some places in China, doesn't it?
0: Yeah, so, well, with some brands. So NIO, for example, has got, which isn't a brand that's sold here, but NIO has battery swap stations all around China. And I've seen them at motor shows, how they work. And, yeah, it is a five-minute swap, and it's pretty amazing what it does. And CATL, one of the big battery manufacturers, is also investing in that sort of technology, has bought into one of the brands, I can't remember which one, that does that sort of battery swap tech. It's still far, far smaller than battery charging, like built-in batteries.
2: It's not going to be a major option.
0: I don't think it's going to be an option
2: at all. Not in Australia.
0: In Australia. No. Because if you look at, you know, China at works, they've got 1.5 billion people and a massive EV market. They can make it work on scale there. In Australia, we have a huge land mass, relatively small population, and I just cannot see it working. And I touched on earlier those 1,500 kilowatt chargers coming. Well, guess what? They can charge in 5 minutes. So suddenly when you've got chargers that can do it in 5 minutes, then the battery swap tech looks a little bit less appealing.
2: Those really fast chargers diminish the life of your battery, don't they?
0: Yes and no. So, yes, I mean, all the brands will tell you that, yeah, if you want to look after the battery, home charges as much as possible or slower charges as much as possible. But a lot of the studies that have come out, a study came out from the UK 3 or 4 months ago, and it was looking at that was one of the things it looked at. It essentially said the battery degradation isn't that much worse doing on fast charging. Oh, okay. So, yes, it can degrade a little bit more, but all the battery degradation stats and figures that we're seeing are less than what most people consider the worst-case scenario.
2: Okay. Peter from Stirling in Perth. G'day, Peter.
5: Oh, g'day. How you going? Okay. I just wanted to just reflect on the mention of buttons versus screens that's come up with tonight.
2: Yeah, yeah.
5: So I've been driving for 55 years and the last 1.5 years with an EV, and it has got some buttons, not a lot, but it has got a few for the usual

0: stuff, but I've found that the voice commands, I just use them all the time now, and I never have to use the buttons. And I've got to say, though, it took me a few months to get used to it because you have by habit you want to reach for a button.
1: Yeah.
0: But after a while, I now never use buttons. I just say whatever I want the car to do.
1: And I know what you're saying, and it's and certainly in. Because I've asked some of the engineers this and said, why don't you include all those buttons? And they say, oh, we've got the voice control, so you just use that, which is fine. And the Chinese market, apparently Chinese consumers are quite big on that. They love using voice control to do all the basic stuff. But things like recirculating the air conditioning. So, you see a car puff out smoke in front of you and you go, I just want to hit a button to recirculate the air conditioning. I don't want to go sitting there saying, hey, MG, can you please recirculate the air? Just press a button. It's so much quicker. And same with adjusting the volume. I don't want to have to go talking to the car to turn the stereo up or down, all that stuff. But, yeah, I mean, look, it's interesting. Some of them these days are pretty tricky on things like if you say I'm cold and it will not only adjust the air conditioning, so make it hotter, but it knows who said it. So it can pick the person in the car that did it and say, okay, we'll only adjust the front left and whatever it might be. So you can do opening the sunroof, all that sort of stuff off those sorts of controls. But the really basic stuff, as I said, some of the ventilation and audio controls, I just wish they'd have buttons, a volume dial at the very least.
2: Yeah. Fair enough.
0: Yeah, well, I do use the recirc button actually. The two things you mentioned are the two I use, but I've got a button on the console for the recirc, and I've got a big volume control on the console as well. And they're just where my hand is, so I can use them. But everything else, navigation, aircon, radio, open up apps, change open and close vents in the car, turn on the heated seats. You can tell it everything without
1: on your, just imagine when those ones and zeros don't go the right way, though. In 10 years' time, it'll be a car that doesn't want to function.
2: Judith from Fairlight. Thanks, Peter. Judith from Fairlight. Hi, Judith.
3: Hi. I am thinking of getting a hybrid, a non-plug-in, either the Nissan Qashqai or maybe a Lexus, the little one. Mm-hmm. And a friend said to me, you've got to be careful with a hybrid because if you leave them for a long time, like I go away for 2 months at a time sometimes, if you leave them, then it damages the battery or it does something, shortens the life of the battery. Is that true?
1: Look, 2 months I wouldn't have thought so. My answer is I'm not 100% sure, but I can't imagine why 2 months would be an enormous issue. I mean, any car for 2 months has the potential to drain the 12-volt battery, and keep in mind that every car has a 12-volt battery, whether you're talking an EV, a hybrid, a petrol or diesel, whatever it is, they've all got a 12-volt battery. So you've got the potential to drain that. The easy way around it is just to buy a couple hundred dollar charger, and if you leave it in your garage at home, just leave the trickle charger on the battery and that looks after it for a couple of months. But I just can't imagine that the high voltage battery, the traction battery, I can't imagine that's going to have a major issue after 2 months. Right. Certainly I've left EVs for, 3 or 4 weeks. I've done it for 2 months, but I've left them for 3 or 4 weeks and haven't even, on one of them, didn't even drop a single percentage of charge. So it's, I don't think it'd be a major issue.
3: And last question, if you've got time, how do you think the Nissan Qashqai compares to others in that sort of?
1: Yeah, the e-Power's pretty cool. I mean, you probably know it's, the electric motor is the only thing that drives the car. So the petrol engine is purely a generator. So it actually drives pretty well. It is a bit EV-like in the way it drives, and it's that Qashqai is a pretty cool thing. But I touched on earlier, the Hyundai Kona is also great buying. Honda HR-V is surprisingly good in that market. So there's plenty of really good hybrid compact SUVs. And the Lexus you talked of is also, you're looking at the LBX, I'm guessing.
3: I think so, yes. I've forgotten what
1: that's actually
3: it's little.
1: Yeah, that's actually really cool. The biggest negative is the back seats are tiny and the boot is tiny. But if you're not too phased about that, then it's quite a cool little car as well.
3: All right. Thank you very much.
2: Thanks, Judith. Bye-bye. 1-300-800-222 is the number. Gee whiz, time has just about beaten us. Sorry, Graham, you've been hanging in there. Have you got a quick one for us? G'day, Graham.
4: Oh, g'day, Bill. Question is, are EV insurance premiums fair and reasonable these days?
1: Oh, it depends. I mean, I've heard some horror stories, and I've had some friends and family and me who've also had some pretty high quotes on initial insurance costs. But I found once you shopped around, then it actually worked all right. I ended up with it, $1,100 was what I ended up paying, so I thought that was pretty reasonable. Interestingly, some of the the insurance companies you expect to give cheaper quotes, I found them to be opposite when it came to EVs. So I found the traditional insurance companies worked out better. So all I'd say is shop around. I found a really big difference in the quotes, but if you shopped around, you could get something reasonable.
4: Yeah.
2: All right, Graham. Thanks, mate. Yes, you're funny with insurance, isn't it? You'd think they'd all have access to the same risk data and then, you know.
1: Well, the problem is, though, with EVs is the industry, a lot of the insurers have been writing them off after fairly small crashes. Oh, so suddenly a $5,000 or $10,000 repair turns into a $50,000 write-off. So that's what pumps the premiums up. But I know the insurance industry has been doing a lot of work on it. The repair industry has been doing a lot of work on it. Essentially an education program to say, hang on a minute, these cars are fine to repair. They're relatively minor damage, and you wouldn't write off a petrol one, so don't write this thing off.
2: Okay. Uncle Gavin, who, as you know, carts cars around the country and is deep in the loop on what's going on in the car business. Uncle Gavin says, Phil and Toby, we store EVs for long, extended times.
1: There you go, yeah.
2: And there are no side effects.
1: There you go.
2: So there you go.
1: Good to know, yes. Yeah, well, that's a good point, because they sometimes sit there for months and I think in some cases years. good to know.
2: Yes, I'm wondering about the joy and skill of driving disappearing with all this automation of functions, says Penny. Well, that's the thing, Pen. Changing gears, that's right. Hill starts.
1: Yeah, I mean, I'm going to say something controversial and say I think the standard of driving in Australia is relatively low, generally.
2: I agree.
1: But, look, you know, those things certainly do, they're taking control out of our hands for sure.
2: Yeah, I'm still driving my mum's manual Triumph she bought 50 years ago. Good on you, Pen. Keep gunning it. If it's a Triumph, it should have fallen apart by now.
1: Oh, I'm glad you said it, not me.
2: All righty, we've got news coming up and plenty more after that too. Toby, terrific to have you on. Thank you.
1: Pleasure.
2: Good on you. Toby Hagan, he'll be back in a couple of weeks. Here's the latest ABC News.
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9: Yeah.
10: ABC News. Hello, I'm Simon Lauder. The death toll from a devastating flash flood in Nepal has now surpassed 350 people. At least 1,500 people are missing, among them at least 35 Australians, according to Nepal's tourism board. Foreign Minister Penny Wong says DFAT is urgently seeking an update on the welfare of missing Australians. The floods were likely triggered by a large chunk of ice breaking off a Himalayan glacier, sending tons of ice and rock tumbling into a river below. Director of Programs for Nepal and Bhutan at Save the Children, Ayush Joshi, says there are children who've become separated from their families.
11: Because of the floods, the roads are blocked. There's a lot of traffic congestion as well. Many children who went to school yesterday have not returned. And in several cases, schools and homes are in different towns. So it's very hard for children to reunite with their families.
10: Federal Greens leader Larissa Waters has offered words of support to those impacted by the disaster in Nepal. She says the scale of destruction is devastating beyond words.
12: This is an absolute tragedy that caught so many of those people by complete surprise, and the scale of the devastation is just heartbreaking. We know that there's at least 34 Australians who are reported missing, and we wait with bated breath to see whether they are still with us.
10: Voluntary assisted dying has been reintroduced in the Northern Territory after a new bill passed Parliament tonight. The NT was the first Australian jurisdiction to legalise voluntary assisted dying, or VAD, passing laws in 1995, but that was overturned by the Commonwealth 2 years later. Amendments removing a clause preventing doctors from starting conversations about VAD with their patients, and to remove a 12-month end-of-life prognosis requirement for patients looking to access the practice were voted down. Chief Minister Leah Fenocchiaro says it's a historic night for the Territory.
6: It was the Northern Territory that first legalised voluntary assisted dying in 1995. It was the federal government's heavy-handed approach that took that away from us, and tonight we've righted the greatest wrong in delivering this important reform for Territorians.
10: The Prime Minister has guaranteed Labor will maintain Australia's refugee intake at its current level after his own minister earlier said it would be falling by a third next year. A spokesperson for Home Affairs Minister Tony Burke this morning confirmed Labor's plan to reduce the humanitarian intake next financial year from 20,000 to 13,750. The ABC reported Labor backbenchers were confused and angered by the surprise move before Anthony Albanese intervened. Mr Albanese has told the ABC the refugee intake needs to be renewed in the coming budget, but the intake number remains government policy and will be continued in future years. Fugitive property developer John Nassif is expected to appear before a New South Wales corruption inquiry via video link next Friday, Chantelle Al-Khoury reports.
7: The ICAC is examining allegations that prohibited political donations were funneled through third parties, partly to help advance Mr Nassif's interests. Mr Nassif fled to Lebanon in 2022 and has not returned to Australia since. The inquiry previously heard he had declined an invitation to appear before the commission. Police have also issued a warrant for his arrest in relation to allegations of criminal fraud. His company, Toplace, entered voluntary administration in 2023, allegedly owing more than $1 billion and leaving thousands of apartment owners facing major repair bills.
10: There are concerns a settlement between several US states and tech giant Meta will do little to address the impact of social media on children. Meta denies any wrongdoing, but has agreed to pay up to $25 billion and make changes to key platforms Facebook and Instagram. That includes a default two-hour daily time limit that teens can only turn off with a parent's permission, and a block on all usage from midnight to 6 a.m. for the next decade. But former U.S. federal prosecutor Nima Rahmani says Meta got off lightly.
8: The states had all the momentum. I'm really surprised they agreed to the settlement, but you have to tip your hat to Meta and their very high-priced lawyers for securing this in week two of trial without Zuckerberg having to testify. So I would chalk this up as a win for Meta and big tech.
10: A man has driven a car into a crowd in Caen in northwestern France, killing one person and injuring 10 others, seven of them critically. The suspect, a 26-year-old born in Russia, was not known to intelligence services. His motivation is not yet known. ABC News.
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13: The weather forecast for the capital for Friday, the 28th day of August. Patchy morning fog and frost, then a mostly sunny day with a top of 17 degrees. On Saturday, mostly sunny with a top of 19. Mostly sunny on Sunday, heading for 20 degrees. Mostly sunny on Monday, a top of 21. 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
2: Yes, well, hello and how are you? Philip Clark with you on ABC Radio. This is Nightlife. It's Thursday night. It's the 27th of August and we're into the second hour of the program. It's 6 past 11 Eastern. It's 6 past 9 in WA, in Western Australia. South Australia and the Northern Territory, it's 24 to 11. Good to be with you too. I hope you enjoyed that edition of Motor Talk in the last hour. We'll get to, we'll put that up as a podcast. And Toby will be back in a couple of weeks, but it's up there as a podcast now. If you well, no, it won't be until the end of the program. It'll be up there as well. In the rugby league, by the way, Broncos went down big time to the Storm, 46-20. And the AFL wildcard round will continue this weekend, of course, before finals begin proper next week. Keep you updated with all of that, obviously. 1-300-800-222. Keep that number handy because you'll need it for the Mighty Challenge coming up soon in less than an hour. Coming up in this hour, we've got Greg Jericho is going to lead the Nightlife News Breakdown for us. That's up next. Then I'm looking forward to a conversation with Stephen Erlanger. He's the New York Times correspondent, chief diplomatic correspondent based in Berlin. Like to get the latest on his assessment of where he thinks the war in Ukraine is sitting and also what he thinks has been achieved after months of this war with Iran. Its purpose never clear and its outcome now even muddier. So we'll talk some more about that as well in this hour. You might like to join that conversation or have some questions as well. 1-300-800-222. I was speaking with Stephen live from Berlin in this hour. We've got the Mighty Challenge on its way and looking forward to the final hour. Of course, Dave's disc tonight, as I said last night, as when we were talking, Jimmy had some nice calls about Dolly in the last hour. Dave has put his head down, tail up, and has just rejigged a little bit of the wonderful tribute he had to Dolly some weeks ago. And so the coat of many colours is returning tonight as we probably pay tribute to one of the great recording artists of all time, 11-time Grammy winner Dolly Parton, and her autobiographical song about growing up in poverty, Coat of Many Colours, certainly one of the top five Dolly Parton songs ever, you would think, and certainly in our view anyway. All right, let's get started in this hour. We'll kick it off with the Nightlife News Breakdown.
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2: And what a shocking tragedy in Nepal and Tibet, with deadly flash flooding and a mudslide leaving, at this stage, at least more than 160 people dead and over 1,500 missing. That number will go higher, you would think. Tour companies have confirmed at least 22 Australians on hiking tours are among those missing. Other tour companies say they've accounted for their clients as the Australian government seeks to confirm the status of Australians in the country. This was Foreign Minister Penny Wong speaking earlier today.
3: I'm sure there are many Australians who are very concerned about friends or family who may be in this region. I would say to you at this stage, access and information are very limited.
2: Yes, well, looking at the narrow, narrow valley, river valleys, and the tremendous torrents of water and mud and avalanche that were sweeping through them, it's hard to see how people could have survived. To discuss the day's events, we're joined by Dr. Greg Jericho. Greg's chief economist to the Australian Institute and also a Guardian columnist. Greg, good evening to you. Welcome to Nightlife.
4: Evening, Phil. Good to be here.
2: Yes, thanks for joining us too. Terrible scenes out of Nepal. The footage itself is devastating. I saw a lot of the early stuff and I noticed tonight on the news programs that the editors have clearly edited some of it because it's just pretty grim watching.
4: Yeah, especially the video of the border gate between China and Nepal that just, you know, the mud basically takes up the entire screen and it reminded me of the vision of the tsunamis in Japan over a decade ago. But that I thought was as bad as it could get, but this is just terrific. And I was looking on the ABC site just before we came on and Yeah, now it's up to 270 bodies that have been recovered, and obviously that's going to climb, and it's just horrific given, you know, we're talking a very tough area to get to, a not exactly rich country either, and unlike, you know, we deal with floodings and fires and things, but, you know, mudslides of this nature, the cleanup is beyond imagination. And also, unfortunately, I've heard from a couple of sort of scientists, especially climate scientists, who are saying, well, this seems to have been a glacial collapse. And they said, unfortunately, this is going to become more common as global warming continues to happen. This is these places are getting warmer than they should be. And we are seeing now, you know, what we perhaps 10, 15 years ago might have been the stuff of, you know, action movies depicting apocalyptic scenes. And unfortunately, we're right there now.
2: Yeah, well, these narrow, narrow valleys, and with the water's destroyed everything. So it's you can only get in there by helicopter now anyway, but you can't even land helicopters. There's nowhere to land.
4: Yeah, and, you know, bridges are just being flicked away by these torrents. And as I say, especially at that border gate where you know it was just all mud because it was, wasn't so much water, you think that how, you know, there will be an impossibility of actually cleaning up some of these areas, you think, the equipment required. I think the world is going to have to really come together and help out Nepal, because clearly it is not a nation that has the resources to do it itself or the skills required. And yeah, it's, and given, you know, it really has become a bit of a tourist spot, you know, one of those new sort of spots where a lot of adventure tourists, and I know of people who said, oh yeah, I was going to go for a bike tour there. And others who said, oh yeah, I was there last year and doing a hiking tour. It's become a real spot. And so you can see from the people missing, the number of countries, it's, you know, it really just brings home that these things, are just quite stunning when you see it. And, you really just hold out a lot of thoughts for all the families and, you know, the people who are wondering where their family members are who are listed missing, because that's going to be a really tough
2: Very, very tough time. That's right. You'd hope in the end they're able to recover bodies, but there must go to be a feeling that maybe you can, that won't happen either. All right, look, we await news. Now, back in Australia, back in Canberra, some pretty crossed wires in Canberra today. Labor was going to cut refugee numbers, and then they weren't, and then maybe they were. What actually happened here?
4: It was fairly quick moving day, yes, on this. Certainly we had the news breaking this morning. I think it was the Financial Review might have got the drop, and that Home Affairs Minister Tony Burke, he was going to cut the intake of refugees or asylum seekers from 20,000 to 13,750. A fairly significant drop, and essentially taking it back to sort of the base level that had been under large portions of the Morrison and LNP government years, and certainly counter to the Labor Party's party platform of raising to 27,000.
2: Yeah.
4: But it seemed that, okay, this is it. The deal had been done. It's been announced. And then throughout the day, there was a great deal of backlash, I think, not just from, you know, asylum advocates and so on, but very much Labor Party members and MPs who I think their phones must have been inundated with anger. And that must have circulated up very quickly, because at around 4:30 or so, the Prime Minister steps in and says, no, there's not going to be
2: a
4: cut at all. And I think, whoa, that was poor Tony Burke in some ways. He's had a real rough time of it with this whole announcing of what's happening with migration, because a few weeks ago he was all set to give a speech at the National Press Club where he was going to announce the cuts and the number of total migrants, and that got pushed back as there were sort of second thoughts on things. And now again, we've got a thing, an announcement has been made and it didn't even last the day.
2: And there's still no word on when this, well, what the government has to do, which is to make a major announcement about migration. Well, they were going to do it, what, 3 weeks ago. That got canned by the Prime Minister. And now there's no news on when it's going to be. Is there?
4: Yeah. I mean, we're, the Prime Minister at the moment, I think you can see from a lot of things, is he's very much trying to avoid any fights, any sort of internal fights, certainly, or any fights that he think might go on and become a bit of an issue, especially with within the Labor Party. He wants to keep everything a very tight ship. Now, obviously, they're all responding, bizarrely enough, to the two MPs and a couple of senators from One Nation who basically have been setting the agenda on this and made it seem like the government has to respond, which I'm not sure if it needs to. I think the way it's been going about it has looked a bit like, well, who's actually steering the ship at the moment? Is it you or is it Pauline Hanson? And it might be a thing of Anthony Albanese unsure which fight he wants to pick here. Does he want to pick a fight where it's going to look like he's, you know, being Peter Dutton light, in a sense?
2: Yeah, it's funny, isn't it? Because, I mean, Pauline Hanson was at a forum today where she also appeared quite confused as to what she was proposing. This 130,000 figure seems to be, they're not entirely clear. Ms. Hanson herself seemed to be confused as to the difference between a net overseas migration figure and a permanent migration figure, which are different measures. You know, confusion's not all on the government side either.
4: No, it's everywhere. Absolutely.
2: But the government are a bit spooked by One Nation, aren't they? I mean, two One Nation MPs are spooking the government in particular.
4: Yeah, and especially on this topic, you know, they've been a lot happier sort of talking house prices and various aspects to do with the economy. But with this one, even though clearly One Nation are all over the shop, we're getting different numbers being thrown out. We saw on Insiders confusion. You're right, with net overseas migration, well, the problem with net is you've got people coming in and people leaving. And, yeah, you might be able to control some of the people coming in, but Australia, under our current system, we're not able to stop Australians leaving and going out. And so, you know, it is a bit difficult to actually target a net overseas migration figure with any sort of real certainty, especially when it starts going into, okay, well, what about skilled workers? What about workers who are going to work in agriculture, given we know the dependency that fruit pickers, for example, are with overseas migration? So One Nation, I think, have found themselves in, and a bit like the government, it's nice to talk about migration and saying, oh, we'll cut numbers. But as soon as you actually put a number in the ground, say this is it and this is how we're going to get there, suddenly you find that, oh, there's actually a lot of people who quite like the migrant workers that are coming in and quite like the business, and Business Council of Australia.
2: Well, yeah, I mean, two obvious examples. You can't stop British backpackers arriving in whatever numbers they want, and you can't stop Kiwis arriving in whatever number they want because they're both uncapped. Anyway, look, let's move on. The government also changed their tune on how data centres should be powered today. The federal government had previously demanded that states use renewables as a standard, but at a national cabinet meeting between state and territory leaders on this week, it was decided that Queensland's now allowed to go its own way using gas and coal. The Queensland Premier, David Crisafulli, claims he'll guarantee state's approach to data centres will lower prices for consumers.
5: I can guarantee that consumers will pay less. It's actually better than just guaranteeing it won't get up, continue to see those massive rises. Have a look at what's happened. And we've had power bills fall in Queensland between 7 and 10% for residential customers.
2: Interesting point here, Greg, isn't it? Greg Jericho is with us, columnist of The Guardian, chief economist of the Australia Institute, about these data centres and whether they're in fact becoming political poison. Interesting piece on the US news website Axios early this week about Republican polling in that country on data centres. It seems they're becoming the political kiss of death, and you kind of get a sense that people here are thinking the same, do you?
4: Yeah, absolutely. I mean, in America, data centres are almost becoming the topic for the midterm elections in November. In Ohio, it has become a massive issue. And it's very, it's so big that Republicans have been putting around internal memos trying to get IT companies to try and come up with some good PR spin. But I saw one polling published in America by Heatmap News, who showed that, you know, even upon Republicans, this time last year, it was about 14% in support of data centers being built where you lived. That was a plus 14%, I should say. Mm. So more people were in favor than against it. Now it's a minus 43% support. You know, it's just gone off a cliff. And it hasn't quite got to that state here in Australia, but I think I'm really seeing some sort of, I guess, more anecdotal sense of this in places around Melbourne and even Sydney, where people are feeling like these things are encroaching on their areas. And also they're starting to say, well, what actually is in it for us?
2: Yeah, what are we actually getting out of these things? That's right. Yeah. Apart from an extra couple of jobs as a security guard looking after the front door, you know, the rest of all the stuff is imported. It's just imported chips and it uses massive amounts of water and electricity. What, you know, what are Australians getting out of this? And it's not entirely clear to people.
4: No, it's like, and, you know, it's not just, I guess, because of lefties like me who are saying this. There was a really good column in the Financial Review earlier this week, which basically asked the same question, realised, hang on, most of the spending we're talking, you know, over 80% when you hear talk of all these billions being invested, almost over 80% of that is just imported machinery, these GPU units and chips and air conditioners to keep it all cool. Yeah, there's a bit of construction to build these things, but once they're built, there's, you know, maybe, as you say, there's a janitor maybe to go around and make sure everything's plugged in.
2: Well, there's a bloke, person going to sleep at the desk at night, you know.
4: Yeah.
2: With a desk lamp, looking at his phone, and that's it.
4: Yeah. I mean, there's a reason these buildings have no windows or anything. They're not built for people to work in. They're built for machines. Mm. And even the, you know, the maintenance and sort of computer programming of this is done offshore. And a lot of the benefits of these data centers are going offshore. Oh. And with it goes the profit. So,
2: well, people see them as job killers, aren't they? They're seeing them as big black boxes in the suburbs, which are killing jobs, particularly, you know, a whole lot of low level white collar jobs in particular. And they're thinking, well, how, you know, I mean, economists tell us, oh yes, but this is going to increase our productivity, and that therefore that's going to mean an increase in real wages and so on. Well, you know, crossing all those T's and dotting all those I's is not entirely evident, is it?
4: Yeah, it looks really good on in a nice economic formula, but the reality is investment is generally things we, all governments, and you want in your economy, because investment generally means jobs. But when it's investment of things that you just plug in and then that's it, well, there's no jobs there. It's not like the mining boom where there was plenty of jobs for construction, so much so that it was hard to find someone to build a house in Sydney or Melbourne. We're not going to have anywhere near that boom. The data so far is not showing anything like that. It's not an ongoing thing like even the mining boom, where it takes a long time to build a mine and all the infrastructure here. This is just basically building a big warehouse in a sense, which doesn't take a lot, is not a huge level of investment. It sits there and you think, okay, great, we've built this thing, and there's not going to be any, not only is there not going to be any ongoing jobs around it, it's designed to take away our jobs, which you think, that ain't.
2: No, exactly.
4: That doesn't seem to be something we should be falling over ourselves to get people investing here to do.
2: And here we go again. I think a lot of people will probably look at it and think, here we go again. These things, yes, are increasing productivity, are increasing wealth. It's making Australia, you know, more competitive and so on and so on. All that wealth, yeah, but where's it going? It's not getting redistributed, and it's just going increasingly into the hands of the concentrated few.
4: Yeah.
2: And you know, people aren't stupid. They've seen this happen before.
4: Yeah, and that's, I think, part of the where we're seeing a lot of the opposition to it in America, as well as the fact that these are energy sucks. They are so energy hungry and also very thirsty, use a lot of water, which seems a weird sort of thing in Australia. The And even if you do suggest, oh, we can make it all renewable, it's like, well, you're still going to be bringing in such a huge amount of demand that that means that, okay, well, we're probably going to be worse off than we were before, and because, yes, we build all these maybe turbines and solar panels and everything, but they're to supply something that wasn't here in the first place. So it's not like we're adding to the system. We're just, you know, we've increased the demand, and at best, we're not increasing emissions or anything. You know, it's going to have a big drain on energy supply. I'm not sure where David Crisafulli gets off promising lower electricity prices. That's always a very brave thing for a politician to do. And, you know, and we're also seeing now, we've seen with Labor, and I think this again goes to Anthony Albanese not wanting to pick a fight, giving Northern Territory and Queensland a bit of a carve out, saying you guys can use coal and gas. That's definitely a big thing in Northern Territory, so they can basically say this is why we've got the Beetaloo Basin projects and so forth. But also I think it's more the government knows it doesn't actually have to put in any, it's not passing any laws yet that are going to be in conflict with the states yet. That's still a ways off. That'll probably be next year. And I get the feeling Albanese might be sort of thinking, okay, by the time we get around to actually doing the legislation, maybe the opposition, the data centers is such that actually we've got cover to say, yeah, we're going to either, you know, hold off on these things, or we're going to, you know, put in more restrictions. Whereas at the moment there's this sense of, oh, we have to look like we're doing something to improve the economy. But sure, I'm not sure how long that's going to last.
2: No. All right, Greg, good to talk. Appreciate it. Thanks for your time.
4: No worries, Philip. Always great to chat.
2: Greg Jericho, columnist with The Guardian, chief economist with the Australia Institute, leading the news breakdown tonight.
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0: Nightlife with Philip Clark.
2: Why do they use so much water, says Robin from Stall? Cooling, apparently. They're massive things. They generate huge amounts of heat because they're using vast amounts of electricity. So cooling is the big issue. By the way, just before we cross to Stephen Erlanger in Berlin, some breaking news about the death has just been announced of Ratko Mladic. You might remember him. He died. He was 84. He's died in prison where he was serving a life sentence. I'm not sure that anyone would regret his passing. Dreadful war criminal, Mladic, most famously, of course, and convicted for his conduct in the Bosnian War. The Butcher of Bosnia was a phrase often used. But if anyone has read about what happened at Srebrenica, one of the most grotesque war crimes which happened in our lifetime, on our watch, as it were, in 1995, while the West stood by, Mladic and others lined up 8,000 Muslim men and boys, many of whom were simply shot against walls, and Mladic was in charge at the time. He was sentenced to life imprisonment. He's died in prison, but that news just through as well. All right, 1-300-800-222. That's my number. Let's cross to Stephen Erlanger, Chief Diplomatic Correspondent for the New York Times.
0: Nightlife Foreign Correspondent.
2: It's been 6 months now since the conflict between Iran, the United States and Israel began. It's a war that was expected by some to be short, but instead dragged on with devastating consequences for the region and major implications for the rest of the world. The conflict's disrupted oil and gas supplies, put the Strait of Hormuz at the centre of a global energy crisis, and intensified economic pressure on Iran. There doesn't seem to be any clear end in sight. The big question now is, after 6 months, what has it actually achieved? And what were the goals anyway? And how does it end? Or does it? Stephen Erlanger, Chief Diplomatic Correspondent for the New York Times, joins us live from Berlin. Stephen, good evening to you. Welcome back to Nightlife.
6: Well, thank you, Phil. It's nice to be back.
2: Yeah, no, it's terrific to have you with us as well. Can we start with the Iran war? We'll get to Ukraine too. I'm really interested in your views on that. But starting with Iran, with the benefit of 6 months hindsight, do we think this war was in any way necessary? And what has it achieved anyway to justify the enormous human and economic and geopolitical cost?
6: Well, hindsight is easy, but I don't believe it was necessary. It was a war of choice. It wasn't a war of self-defense, which is one of the reasons why European allies were so reluctant to get involved, and many of them considered it illegal. Trump had in mind Venezuela. He thought it could be quick and dirty, kind of the way Putin thought he could take Ukraine quickly. But as often, the West tends to underestimate Iran and the strong grip the Islamic Republic has built over that country in the last 47 years. And it proved very capable of holding together, repressing dissent, and escalating the war horizontally. By that, I mean attacking American allies in the region and American bases. It took very serious blows from the Americans and the Israelis. It was a joint war, including the killing on the very first day, the assassination, really, of the supreme leader, Ali Khamenei. But the Islamic Republic has proved to be at least resilient. And now we're in this kind of phony war where there's very little military going on. And the Americans have reverted back to economic pressure, which is they started putting sanctions on Iran as soon as the Islamic Republic took American hostages, which is a story I covered from Iran in 78 and 1979. So we're kind of back to a policy that didn't work then, and I'm not sure it's going to work now.
2: No. This is the story with Iran sanctions, hasn't it? That undoubtedly it's had some effect on, well, it's had probably considerable effect on the living standards of Iranians, but the regime has an iron grip on the country. The killing of the current regime members seems to have just led to the replacement of even harder liners. Or is that an accurate way to look at it?
6: Well, I think it is. I mean, we can't really look inside very carefully, but the supreme leader who was killed, Ali Khamenei, he didn't trust America at all. He didn't trust Donald Trump, particularly after Trump pulled out of the 2015 nuclear deal in 2018. I mean, that was a period where economic sanctions actually did help bring the Iranians to serious talks to limit their nuclear program. But again, Trump hated the deal, thought it was weak, and pulled out of it with the consequences we now see. The problem is both sides are immiserating normal Iranians. I mean, the economy is in dire shape. The new American policy, which is the old one, which is basically to impoverish them to the point where they are going to revolt against their leaders, which is very unlikely, while at the same time the Iranian leaders see the immiseration of the population as a necessary price for their resilience in the war, a sort of martyrdom. So they're being kind of in the middle. Trump, when the war started, February 28th, said, you know, this is the hour of liberty for the Iranian people. You can take back your freedom. It's been, to Iranians, quite a betrayal, I think.
2: Yeah, the evidence that the US relied upon to think that there'd be some popular uprising seems extraordinarily thin, doesn't it? Indeed, the extent of US intelligence about what Iran is likely to do next seems extraordinarily thin. Why do you think they are so ill-informed?
6: Well, part of the problem is the two countries haven't talked to each other for 47 years, right? I mean, even the 2015 deal was done through intermediaries. I mean, since the Iran Revolution, which was against, if you remember, the Great Satan, which was the United States, The two countries have been really at odds. And I think when you're not talking, you don't really understand each other very, very well. And of course, American presidents come and go, which makes it hard for everybody, I think, to have a consistent American policy. But I think the Israelis were pushing this. I mean, obviously, Israel does feel an existential threat from a nuclear-armed Iran, which the United States really doesn't. It's too far away. But Benjamin Netanyahu, having failed to get other American presidents to support him in a war against Iran, did convince Donald Trump, and his Mossad chief had this plan that it would be a quick decapitation, followed by almost like an invasion of Iranian and Iraqi Kurds in the north. But Trump canceled that part of it, so that from the very beginning, the whole thing was just air-based. And frankly, air power can kill a lot of people, but it doesn't necessarily win wars, not on its own. And it's quite clear the Americans didn't want to put troops there. So it has been a clear misunderstanding of how Iran would react. I mean, they were encouraged, if you remember, by the genuine popular protests against the regime in January and before, over the bad economy and rising prices. But those protests were put down really harshly. A lot of people were killed in the streets, and a lot of executions. And to expect the people to rise up again in the middle of a war against them, I think, was a pipe dream. Lawrence Friedman, who's a very good professor, emeritus professor of war studies at King's College, did a piece in which he called it a stupid war. And he explains why, but I think that's a fair characterization.
2: What are they, because as it stands, whatever the objectives of the war were, whether if it was regime change, well, that's spectacularly failed. If it was destruction of the Iranians' capacity to wage any war, fire missiles, etc., that doesn't seem to have succeeded. It may have been diminished. In fact, you believe it probably has been diminished. But it's given Iran a new weapon entirely, a very potent and powerful one, which can never be eliminated. That is, they can always control the Strait of Hormuz, and therefore global, or you know, shipping of cargo, fertilizers, and oil.
6: And
2: there doesn't seem any way, really, that the US can get out of this. Now, last week, they launched this Operation Economic Outcast, I think they called it. Scott Bessent, the US official, said this would bring them to their knees. It would cut Iran's remaining economic lifelines. It would be the greatest economic weapon ever used against a country. But when the details actually came out, it didn't seem like that at all. And a lot of experts were thinking, well, hang on, they haven't really targeted what would really hurt Iran, which is its relationship with China through the banking system, for example. So these new round of sanctions will probably achieve what the old round of sanctions achieved. Hurt Iran, but not enough, do you think?
6: Yeah, and I don't think it'll change the regime. I mean, I do think the original intention was regime change, without question. I mean, everyone was pretty explicit about that. And in a way, they did get regime change, but the regime they got was worse than what they had to begin with, right? Because Mojtaba Khamenei, who's the successor to his dead father and presumably is alive,
2: No one knows.
6: He hasn't even issued a statement since, I think, August 9th. But he's surrounded himself with much harder line people from the Islamic Revolutionary Guards Corps. It's a much more militarized leadership, which is much more willing to take risk. I mean, the big nightmare for Iran before was, oh my God, let's not have a war. Let's not give the U.S. an excuse to go to war with Israel against us. Well, they did, and they survived it. So, I mean, they're feeling quite strong, and the people in the region, like the Saudis and others, the Sunni monarchs who really disliked Iran and disliked the, you know, were terrified of the idea of a nuclear-armed Iran and were urging this war, now have come around to say, you know, this Islamic Republic's not going anywhere. We need to come to terms with it. And what you say about the Strait of Hormuz is absolutely right. I mean, even if there's a, you know, some sort of deal with Oman now, Iran can shut it down whenever it wants. I think the only way to really get it open is through a diplomatic deal with the Americans. But frankly, I don't think either side right now trusts each other enough to have that kind of substantive, lasting, sustained diplomatic agreement, which then also could be extended to Iran's nuclear program. I think the war has made that actually harder to get to rather than easier. I mean, I still hope we'll get there. It's the only rational place to end up, but I don't see it yet.
2: I was reading last week, I mean, it seemed fanciful to me, but a lot of people were saying that some strategists in Washington close to Donald Trump were saying his best option, they thought,

0: and declare victory and say, look, we've clobbered them, we've defeated their military, we've destroyed their air force, we've destroyed their navy, we've knocked back their nuclear program, all their enriched uranium is buried under the soil. We won. But in fact, that is not what he's done. And I see this, reversion from a military conflict now to back to an economic conflict as a way actually to take attention away from Iran in the run-up to the November midterm elections, because, Bessence, you're right, the details are missing, but the slow strangulation of the Iranian economy is something very hard to monitor. It's quieter. It'll be out of the headlines. And I think Trump is hoping to kind of say, victory's coming, don't you worry, while what we have now is a kind of phony war. The problem is, of course, that Iran is unlikely to sit back and let itself be starved to death, and is much more likely down the road to escalate, rather than just take it.
1: It has a significant backer, as we know, in China as well, which the US can, at this stage of proceedings, given tariffs and the economic situation, can hardly afford to offend either. All right.
0: Well, I
1: You've
0: yes,
1: got.
0: no, it's right. And also Xi Jinping's about to come
1: Yes.
0: for a summit meeting. So, I mean, for all those reasons, I mean, I think this is, in some ways, as I said, a way to kick the can, as usual, way down the road, at least
1: Yeah.
0: past November.
1: Stephen Erlanger is with us. He's the chief diplomatic correspondent for the New York Times, based in Berlin, speaking to us tonight.
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1: Stephen, speaking of wars that seem to have no clear path to peace, another conflict's been dragging on now for 4 years. It seems extraordinary, is the war in Ukraine. Now, Russia launched the invasion on February the 24th, 2022. Everyone said it would be over quickly. I'm sure Vladimir Putin thought it would be over in a few weeks. That didn't happen. The fighting continues. Many military analysts say it's reached something of a military stalemate. About 20% of Ukrainian territory is occupied by Russia. They've incremental increases and decreases aren't making much difference to that. Peace talks remain stalled. It's sort of a never-ending story, but Russia will not give up on this, don't seem to want to end it, and indeed may even be escalating. What's your take on what's going on and what Putin might think after 4 years, which, is also devastating Russia? I mean, they're suffering a lot of things economically, but also militarily through these long-range drone strikes from Ukraine, aren't they?
0: Yes, I mean, the war has very much shifted. I mean, if you remember, there was all this excitement, oh, can we give them tanks, very fancy tanks? Well, now the tanks are all in the garage because they'll get clobbered by drones, right? I mean, the war changes constantly, even if territorially, it changes very, very little. I mean, most of the 20% that the Russians took, they took before this full-scale invasion happened, right? They took it in 2013, 2014. And now Putin sort of insists on getting the rest of the Donbass region, which is Donetsk and Luhansk, which were traditionally more Russian speaking. I mean, but he's been having trouble doing that. The problem is we don't know what he's thinking. I take what he says very seriously. I think one should listen to what he says. And everything he says is, he doesn't regard Ukraine as a real country. He is willing to keep going. The Russians are supposedly, if you believe Western intelligence, are losing 25 to 30,000 casualties a month, which is extraordinary. And yet Russia is persisting despite the clever Ukrainian use of long-range drones to hit Russian refineries and Russians' version of Amazon. And that's also another reason that energy prices are going up everywhere, because Russian oil

0: is being hit. But Putin does, you know, he thinks he can outlast the Ukrainians. And the morale in Ukraine is not great. I mean, Ukraine does have a sort of manpower problem. They're having trouble getting people to go into the army. There are people, you know, running away from draft notices, et cetera, et cetera. And yet they're being very resilient and being very, very clever. But it's not very clear how it ends until Vladimir Putin decides it's time to stop. Now, what forces him to do that? That's a very good question. And as you suggest, it feels like Putin is tempted himself to escalate out of this.
1: It feels like
0: kind
1: that,
0: of quandary he's in.
1: Yeah, it feels like that. It feels like that's what he's doing. It feels like that's what he's
0: well,
1: doing.
0: Well, he's been doing it. I mean, in the sense that, you know, the hybrid war has been going on. It's quite serious. I mean, both cyber and everything aimed at the countries that support Ukraine, which are all NATO countries. And then it was very intriguing that John Ratcliffe, the head of the CIA, just made a quiet visit to Moscow, where he didn't meet Putin, but where he reportedly warned his counterparts against pushing too hard on this track. I mean, Putin has said most recently to Britain, because the new prime minister, Andy Burnham, went to Kiev and said he would hand over the secret plans to how to make a good missile, this Storm Shadow Scalp missile. And the Russians immediately reacted and said that there'll be a price for Britain to pay. So Putin has been warning that countries supporting Ukraine, Poland, Germany, Britain, etc., will not escape. Now, what that means, we don't know, but it does feel like the Ratcliffe went to warn the Russians not to push it too far.
1: Yep. All right. What might happen, do you think? What could possibly happen to bring Putin to the table?
0: Well, I think, you know, I've try to talk to a lot of people. I try to be very cold and as realistic as I can. I think Putin sees a real moment of opportunity because Ukraine has run out of air defense missiles that are capable of hitting Russian ballistic missiles. So Putin is going to do his best to destroy Ukrainian infrastructure and give them the worst winter probably since the great Ukrainian famine of the 1930s. It's going to be cold and bitter. And I think there will be another fighting season next year. But if by the end of that, let's say maybe 14 months from now, if Russia still is kind of stuck and they don't have the Donbass and their own economies continues to be hurt, then Putin may be willing to talk. But I think we're 14 or 15 months away from that. I hope I'm wrong, but that's what I think.
1: All right. Stephen Erlanger's with us, New York Times correspondent based in Berlin. Just finally, before you go, I know a lot of people who don't like Trump and Trumpism, etc., are laboring under the mistaken belief that it'll all go away soon because he won't be the president anymore. I mean, he's approaching the midterms. Republicans will suffer losses here, but then again, incumbent presidents in their second term always suffer losses in the midterms, don't they? The Republicans will probably lose control of the Congress, but Trump is a phenomenon. He doesn't. This will have less effect on him, on what he does, won't it, than on previous presidents?
0: Well, it might even have a deleterious effect in the sense that it'll be harder for him to get any domestic bills passed if the Democrats take the House, at least, which I think they will do. The House will have more investigations. There could even be another impeachment, which obviously won't produce a guilty verdict in the Senate, but they can tie him up in stuff like that. He still controls his base pretty well, but I think lame duckness comes to them all, no matter how impressive their grip is. Trump still has two more years to be president, and we can see already in foreign policy the kinds of, you could say, jolts he's given to the international system. Now, some of those jolts may have been salutary, but I think they've undermined American credibility, and American power in the Iran war is a very good example. So I wouldn't, if I don't like Trump, I would not go too easy right now. There's really a long way to go, and he does still, you know, control a cabinet of, I would say, sycophants in this sort of strange court system, even as he himself is older and in some ways stranger than he's ever been. It's going to be a very rocky couple of years, even if the Democrats do really well in the midterms.
1: Some people have been positing this theory. That I think Steve Bannon's posited this theory, hasn't he? That he'll declare an emergency and there won't be any midterm elections. This is fanciful, isn't it?
0: Well, I think it is fanciful. I mean, they're run by the states, first of all. I think there'd be great resistance. What worries me more is that there would be demonstrations at vote counting places and efforts to keep people from voting, particularly in big cities, through whatever reason. I mean, whether it's not liking their papers or the registrations, he's already trying to ban mail-in votes as much as he can. I mean, the whole point, the Republican Party is a minority party, and its interest is in keeping the vote count low. It's restraining the turnout. And you can already see the party trying to do that. But I think declaring a national emergency is a step too far. I also just wanted to mention just toward the end, I mean, I covered the Kosovo War and spent a lot of time in Bosnia and went in Serbia when Ratko Mladic was actually captured finally. And it is a strange, strange moment. He really was a definitive war criminal.
1: Absolutely.
0: And the fact that he was hidden for so very long by the Serbian government, I think is something we should all also remember.
1: With shame. With shame. Srebrenica, the massacre at Srebrenica, the lining up of young men and boys against walls and machine gunning them, happened in our full knowledge and on our full watch, with full visibility from the US and the UK and the UN. We all knew about it and we didn't do anything. And that's to our shame too, I think.
0: Well, I agree. And you know, the Dutch peacekeepers there, you know, they've never lived it down. I mean, they've had to embrace the guilt.
1: Yep.
0: It's been a salutary lesson, but unfortunately lessons tend to get forgotten fairly quickly.
1: As you and I know. Stephen, always terrific to talk with you. I really appreciate it. Thank you.
0: Thank you, Phil.
1: Stephen Erlanga, correspondent for the New York Times. He's based in Berlin, speaking to us live there.
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1: All right, we've got news coming up. We've got the Mighty Challenge to follow. Here's a great song.

0: Simon and Garfunkel, Homeward Bound. All right, thank you. Trump is how the planet commits suicide, says one of my texters. very pithy indeed. All right, we've got the Mighty Challenge coming up, 1-300-800-222, 1-300-800-222. If you would like to play, 25 questions in five categories, and if you can answer question 25, you know the drill, you will win the fridge magnet. I know, it's hard to win. Someone does, though. It may as well be you. See you on the other side of the news.
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3: ABC News, hello, I'm Simon Lauder. More than 350 people are now known to have died in the wake of a massive flash flood near the Nepal-Tibet border, with at least 35 Australians among hundreds missing. Correspondent Alison Horne has the latest.
4: This could be a really monumental task and is likely to involve a number of countries from across the globe because of the 1,500 or so still missing. About half of them are foreigners. And it's worth remembering that the Australians we know are missing are those that were formally registered with DFAT or on formal tours. So there still could be more who are not formally registered that we just don't know about yet. The numbers could still rise. In some incredible news, Nepali authorities have just confirmed they have found 100 Indian visitors alive and well. They've been rescued.
3: There are concerns of potential further flood surges in Nepal as rescue teams race to find survivors. The floods were likely triggered by a large chunk of ice breaking off a Himalayan glacier, sending tons of ice and rock tumbling into a river below. Senior fellow at the Stimson Center in the US, Austin Lord, says authorities must remain vigilant.
5: The concern at the moment is that the lake still has water in it and that the natural dam that's created around it has not yet fully been compromised, and that lake could be gaining volume and could burst again. I would imagine that the surge that would be created would be smaller than the initial pulse that caused all this destruction.
3: Australian Defence Force personnel could be deployed to disaster-ravaged Nepal to assist with the recovery effort. Assistant Foreign Affairs Minister Matt Thistlethwaite says the Australian government is ready to assist any way it can.
6: We're working with the ADF to understand how long it would take them to stand up a team to be ready. We need to wait and see what the situation is on the ground there first before we can send in any infrastructure from the Australian Defence Force.
3: Bosnian Serb General Ratko Mladic, who was convicted of war crimes and genocide over his role in the 1990s war in Bosnia, has died aged 83, the BBC's Alice Adderley reports.
7: Ratko Mladic was born in southern Bosnia-Herzegovina at the height of the Second World War, and 50 years later,

0: he became a central figure in another brutal conflict in the Balkans. He will always be linked to the gravest atrocities of the Bosnian War, the worst seen in Europe since World War II. He led the Bosnian Serb army, overseeing the siege of the capital Sarajevo, in which at least 11,000 people were killed. And he commanded the troops who murdered more than 7,000 Bosnian Muslim men and boys in Srebrenica in 1995.
1: The Northern Territory opposition leader says it's disappointing that several amendments to new voluntary assisted dying laws were not passed. The NT has reintroduced the practice after the laws passed Parliament earlier this evening. The original laws introduced in 1995 were overturned by the Commonwealth 2 years later. Amendments removing a clause preventing doctors from starting conversations about VAD with their patients and to remove a 12-month end-of-life prognosis requirement for patients looking to access the practice were voted down. Speaking outside Parliament after the laws passed, Labour leader Selena Yubo said the amendments could have made the laws the most contemporary in the country.
2: So whilst it's disappointing that there were many opportunities for amendments to be made to strengthen today's bill, the important thing is that Territorians are no longer left behind.
1: The Prime Minister Anthony Albanese has guaranteed Labor will maintain Australia's refugee intake at its current level, despite his own minister earlier suggesting it would be cut from next financial year. Here's political reporter Jack Mackay.
3: This morning, a spokesperson for Home Affairs Minister Tony Burke confirmed Labor plan to reduce the humanitarian intake next financial year from 20,000 to 13,750. But the Prime Minister has now intervened after Labor backbenchers were left confused and angered by the minister's surprise move. Anthony Albanese has told the ABC the refugee intake needs to be renewed in the coming budget, but the intake number of 20,000 remains government policy. At last month's ALP conference, there was unanimous agreement on a resolution committing Labor to maintaining the existing refugee intake.
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5: The weather forecast for the capital for Friday, the 28th day of August. Patchy morning fog and frost, then a mostly sunny day with a top of 17 degrees. On Saturday, mostly sunny with a top of 19. Mostly sunny on Sunday, heading for 20 degrees. Mostly sunny on Monday, a top of 21. 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

Yes, well, hello, and how are you? Philip Clark with you on ABC Radio. This is Nightlife, and we are right around the country, wherever you are. That's where we are too. Glad you could join me. It's the third hour of the program, 6 past midnight in Queensland, 6 past 10 in Western Australia, South Australia and the Territory, 24 to midnight, all through the Pacific with Radio Australia around the world with the World Wide Web. As you know, you should be getting us loud and clear everywhere. There are no transmitter repairs tonight. So wherever you are, that's where we are as well. Hippie says, Phil, can you shout out to the drillers and drill fitters listening in and playing the quiz tonight at Warrawoona Mine Site near Marble Bar? Love your work. Marble Bar, famous, of course, for being hot. And Hippie, I've never been there. I must go there at one stage, hey? Yes, well, happy times to everybody, including you guys at Warrawoona Mine Site near Marble Bar. We've got 25 questions in the Mighty Challenge if you'd like to have a crack at it. Coming up after the challenge, we've got plenty on too. Our issues of the day, there's a few things around. I wonder what you... There's been a lot of discussion about data centres, I know. So I wonder what you make of these things. I mean, do you think they're a big economic boon and good for Australia or not? Or what's your view about them? They've become a very hot political issue, as well. I was discussing with Greg Jericho earlier in the program, become a big political issue in the United States, where a lot of people do not see the benefits immediately to communities of these things. I wonder what you

0: you make of it all. We'll talk about that. And Dave's disc tonight, Dave is putting on a beauty because I said last night, we had some lovely conversations about Dolly last night, but we hadn't unleashed Dave on the matter because, well, for lots of reasons. Partly we'd paid tribute to Dolly not that long ago, but Dave has reworked his wonderful tribute to the 11-time Grammy winner Dolly Parton. And, of course, that marvellous masterpiece, that autobiographical song about growing up in poverty, coat of many colours. So that's coming your way as well. So there's some plenty of good things on the horizon. All right, lines are free, 1-300-800-222. 1-300-800-222 if you would like to grab a line. There are lines free. Remember, you can always text us on 0467-922-702. But we do get a lot of texts. I won't be able to answer them all. If you'd like to play, give me a call. That's the way to do it. 1-300-800-222 is the number. All right. Is everybody set and ready? Because you know what? If you are, so am I.
1: Challenge.
0: 25 questions in five categories. Our categories tonight are category number one, Tim Curry. News came through last night. We announced it on the program that Tim Curry had died. So anyway, that's category number one, Tim Curry. Category number two, languages. Category number three, leaders of the past. Category number four, flowers. And category number five, multiples of eight. Right, Tim Curry, languages, leaders of the past, flowers, multiples of eight. Stewie from Victor Harbour's going to kick us off. Experienced opener that he is. Hello, Stuart.
2: Hey, g'day, Phil. There you go.
0: Not bad, mate. No, not bad.
2: It's a story. It's good to hear. History is a funny thing, isn't it?
0: History is a very, very funny thing.
2: Well, not funny, but odd.
0: Not funny, ha-ha, but odd.
2: No, yes. Aspects of it are okay, but just, yeah, that's right. It's, I remember when I was in Adelaide, and I had a place about in Greenacres, not with Hank Kimball and everything, but just some of the Greenacres, but there was a Croatian refugee, the refugees were over there at the time.
0: Okay.
2: And it must have been so bewildering for them coming to the country and just think, what I do? Yeah, it would have been very hard. It's just...
0: Yeah,
2: that's
0: true.
2: It's weird. It's just so
0: strange times.
2: The United Nations are standing around watching people die. I just don't get it, Phil.
0: No, I know. Well,
2: I don't get it.
0: As we talked about with Srebrenica earlier, let's have some more fun somehow in the Mighty Challenge, mate.
2: Yeah, absolutely.
0: Just a couple of texts before we get going. Happy birthday to Mal Smith, who's loading a coal train at South Walker Mine. Okay, there you go.
2: G'day to Chris from Pasadena, Mari and the dog walker, Mari and Rosie.
0: All right. Hey, what do you want to do here? Tim Curry, languages, leaders of the past, multiples of eight, flowers.
2: Well, I suppose leaders of the past, it might be that guy, but I'll go leaders of the past, Phil.
0: Leaders of the past. Which world leader famously said, "Ich bin ein Berliner," in a June 1963 speech?
2: Poor old John Kennedy.
0: Yes, John F. Kennedy. Ich bin ein Berliner. I am a Berliner.
3: 2,000 years ago, the proudest boast was, Civis Romanus sum. Today, in the world of freedom, the proudest boast is, Ich bin ein Berliner.
0: Yeah, I don't think he pronounced his German that well. Well, certainly not as well as mine, which, as you know, is impeccable, Stuart. Question number two.
2: He's quite a good orator, wasn't he?
0: He was. Ask not what you can do for your what can you do for you, but ask what you can do for your country. Question number two.
2: Yep.
0: Leaders of the past.
2: Yep, go for it, mate.
0: In which year was Jacinda Ardern first elected Prime Minister of New Zealand?
2: Okay, just let me think, Phil. It's, I can only go 2016.
0: Not bad, not right.
2: Okay.
0: Thanks to you, bye-bye. Not bad, though. Not bad. Mario from Lanier. Hello, Mario.
4: Good morning.
0: Morning. Leaders of the past. In which year was Jacinda Ardern first elected Prime Minister of New Zealand?

0: I know, but I'll say 219.
1: Nope, not 219. We're thereabouts, as it were. Trev in Surfers Paradise. G'day, Trev.
2: Yeah, hello.
1: What do you reckon? In which year was Jacinda Ardern first elected Prime Minister of New Zealand?
2: What have been the guesses?
1: What's your guess?
2: Well, I thought about 2016, but I don't know if that was a guess or not.
1: That was a guess?
2: 2017.
1: 2017 is correct. Yes, 2017, Jacinda Ardern was first elected Prime Minister of New Zealand. All right, question number three. We're in leaders of the past, but you can move.
2: What are the options?
1: Leaders of the past, languages, Tim Curry, flowers, multiples of eight.
2: Oh, not a lot there. No, I'll stick where I am.
1: Leaders of the past. In 1960... who reportedly banged his shoe on his desk at the UN when his country was accused of mistreating Eastern Europeans?
2: Was one of the Ovs. Brezhnev's, Khrushchev. I'll go Brezhnev.
1: Not correct. Thank you, Trev. Oh. See you, mate. Bye-bye. Fitzy in Coogee. Hello, Fitzy.
3: Lines hey, g'day.
1: Line three, if you want to grab one, by the way. G'day, Fitzy. Question number three, we're in. Your leaders of the past. In 1960, who repeatedly banged his shoe on his desk at the UN when his country was accused of mistreating Eastern Europeans?
3: Yeah, I'll have to take it from the other guy. I'll say Khrushchev.
1: Correct. It was Nikita Khrushchev. Yes.
3: Well, that was the layup. I'll take half points. I'll share it.
1: Yeah, that's okay. That's okay. Thanks, Phil. You stand on the shoulders of giants, although I'm not quite sure with Trev whether that's a fair description. Trev, if you know what I mean, please take it kindly. Question number four. Question number four. Right, we're in leaders of the past. You can stay there. You can move if you like.
3: Yeah, no, we'll get away from that. That's
1: languages, Tim Curry, flowers, multiples of eight.
3: We'll go Curry.
1: Tim Curry. Tim Curry made his film debut in which 1975 musical?
3: The Rocky Horror Picture Show.
1: The Rocky Horror Picture Show.
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1: It was the Rocky Horror Picture Show, wasn't it? Oh, yeah.

0: So, come up to the lab and see what's on the slab. I see you shiver with anticipation. But maybe the rain is really to blame. So I'll remove the cause. But not the symptom.
1: He is the sweet transvestite. Question number four.
2: We'll stay with Curry. Why not?
1: Okay. All right. We're staying with Curry. Question number five, actually. Tim Curry. In 1982, Tim Curry played Rooster Hannigan in the movie version of which musical?
2: Ooh, okay. Well, Rooster Hannigan, you say? And it was a film version of a musical. What was the year again, Phil?
1: We'll move on, Fitzy. Thank you, mate. Glenn, let's not do that. Glenn from Penrith, hello.
3: How are you, buddy?
1: Pretty good. Pretty good. In 1982, Tim Curry played Rooster Hannigan in the movie version of which musical?
3: Was it Annie?
1: It was. It was Annie, yeah.
3: Yeah, I had a feeling it was.
1: Annie. Question number six. We're in the category Tim Curry. We can move to languages, leaders of the past, multiples of eight or flowers.
3: I'll go multiples of eight.
1: Multiples of...
3: We'll probably have an element question or something. Yeah, go on.
1: Oh, well, you could give up now, Glenn. That's okay.
3: No, I'm not giving up. Yeah, go on.
1: Ross from Scoresby says,
3: It'd be better if, how many goals is 48 points in AFL or something like that?

0: Are you all right there, Glenn? You don't need medical attention? Question number six.
1: Hit me.
0: Multiples of eight. What's the atomic number of sulfur?
1: Told you. 24.
0: No. Not correct. See you, Glenn. Bye-bye.
1: See you, mate.
0: 1-300-222 is the number. Okay. Kylie in Bega. Hello, Kylie.
2: Oh, hello, Phil. How you going?
0: Oh, not bad. Not bad. multiples of eight. What's the atomic number of sulfur?
2: I would not have a clue, but I figure it's something to do with eight, so I will go eight.
0: Ah, multiples of eight.
2: multiples. Oh, darn it. I wanted to get to flowers, and I'm not going to get there.
0: Oh, no. You're not going to get there, Kylie. No. No.
2: Bye. Bye, Phil.
0: Okay, see ya. Bye. I suppose in a way, 8 by 1 is an 8, isn't it? So I suppose 8's not incorrect. No. That's true. The voice of the Manum has graced us with his presence, opening the tonsils and bellowing out over the mighty Murray. G'day, Kim.
3: Good evening, Philip.
0: How have you been?
3: I don't need to bellow.
0: No, actually, I
3: just
0: shouldn't.
3: Need to speak normally.
0: That's true. I shouldn't say bellow. That's not even the word I wanted, Kim. Sonorate, perhaps, over the
3: modern. Sonorous, yes. Now, multiples of eight.
0: Yeah, we're in question number six. Multiples of eight. What is the atomic number of sulfur?
3: Well, eight's been tried. How about 8 squared? 64.
0: No, we've had 64.
3: Have you?
0: So we had 64 and we've had 8.
3: 4 8's a 32.
0: Is that your answer?
3: Yes, please.
0: No, it's not 32.
3: You lured me on there.
0: Thank you, Kim.
3: You dastardly fellow.
0: Dastardly fellow. That's right. Keep polishing the tonsils, Kim. We'll get you. Right, we'll get another song from you before too long.
3: Yep, easy.
0: See ya.
3: Easy.
0: Bye.
3: Bye-bye.
0: Kim from Manum on the mighty Murray. All righty. Craig's in Robertson. Is that the Robertson with the big potato, Craig, or somewhere else?
4: Yeah, mate, yeah, big potato, and it's pink at the moment with a pig on it.
0: Really? What? The big spud?
4: No. You've seen it before, Phil.
0: I have seen the big potato.
4: Yeah, you've seen the big potato, and you've seen it with Babe Celebration. And it looks absolutely glorious.
0: Why have they painted the spud? If everyone is wondering what we're talking about, Robertson is a little town in the highlands of New South Wales, and it's home to potato growers. Well, I believe. And there's a big potato in town, which does look like Craig.
4: Well, you're going to say, Phil. I'm not going to say. I live here, Phil.
0: I know, and I'm going to let everyone just imagine what else it might look like. Why have they painted the spud pink?
4: To celebrate the movie was produced here and shot around the locales of Robertson. And actually, it looks kind of glorious. You should look up any search engine, have a look at the Robertson Babe Celebration.
0: Oh, I see. Babe. Yeah, Babe was filmed around Robertson, wasn't it? Yeah, that's
4: yes.
0: But I still don't get why. Pink for the Babe because he's a pig. Okay, right.
4: If you've not seen it, Phil, seriously, have a look.
0: No, I have. I've seen the film.
4: I know you've seen the film, but have a look at what they've done to
0: the spud.
4: Yeah, the spud. Yeah, I think you're quite impressive. Actually, I will say while we're talking about it, there's a local artist, mural artist, who was engaged by the local business community to come and paint it, and he's done a brilliant job.
0: All right.
4: When I first saw it, I thought, hang on, the turd, as we were going to say.
0: You said it. See, Craig?
4: I had not said it.
0: No.
4: Yes, and then they painted it pink, Phil. So now what are we looking at? We're looking at a... Yeah.
0: Hey, what do you now? Spud, for example, says what makes it. He says if you're painted pink, that must be a Desiree spud or a Pontiac.
4: Well, we're not talking about the variety of.
0: I've got no idea what spud. I don't know.
4: I would suggest, Phil, that people have a look. And look, there are literally busloads of people show up here every weekend in Robertson to have a look. And it's brilliant. The work of the local mural artist, I think, needs to be acknowledged. I mean, the guy's done brilliant work. I mean, look at what he had to work with, Phil.
0: Well, you see, the thing is, Craig, I have taken visitors through Robinson, and one of them wanted to stop and see the spud. And the thing is, it's can I say this, Craig? It's a bit underwhelming.
4: Mate, it is a little underwhelming. Yes, it is. It is. But now it's pink and it has Babe the Pig on it.
0: Okay.
4: So what's not to like?
0: What's not to like? Exactly. Question number 6, multiples of 8. What's the atomic number of sulfur?
4: 24.
0: No. Not 24.
4: I had to go,
0: no. All right. See you later, mate. Thank you for filling us in on the state of sputtery in Robertson. Where are we? Andrew's in Adelaide. G'day, Andrew.
5: Oh, my goodness.
0: I know.
5: Holy moly.
0: Big things, eh?
5: Now, can you say hello to Jan, my mother, please?
0: Hello, Jan, Andrew's mother.
5: She's laying in bed listening to your quiz as per...
0: Oh, is she? Good on you. Good on you, Jan.
5: Anyway, she hates it when I do that, so she can... There'll be no coffee in the morning.
0: Oh. You make your own coffee, Andrew. You should be making coffee for her.
5: She's 90. She's looking after me.
0: There's a, what sort of racket are you running there, Andrew?
5: I wish it was fun. But no, it is the truth. She looks after me.
0: Good on you. Hey, what's the atomic number of sulfur?
5: Well, I've thought long and hard about it and let people whittle off the obvious ones. It's just multiples of 8 of 16.
0: Correct. Yes, we got there at last. It wasn't 8, 64, 32 or 24. It was 16. Okay, question.
5: I knew that.
0: Question number 7.
5: Can we get out of this subject, please?
0: Yeah, we can get out of that subject and we can get into flowers, Tim Curry, languages, or leaders of the past.
5: Let's go to leaders of the past.
0: Leaders of the past. My texter says, as a true Tasmanian, Phil, you know it must be a pink eye, of course. Oh, yes, the pink eye. The Rolls Royce of spuds. There are no greater spuds on this planet or indeed any other planets that have ever been discovered greater than the pink eye.
5: No, 100% true of that.
0: Magnificent spud. Question. I know you really only can eat them in Tassie. You know, given the spud laws, which prevent them being carried.
5: They don't like letting the mainland have them.
0: No, they don't. No, they don't. They don't. There's something about biosecurity, I think. Andy.
5: Oh yeah.
0: Anyway, that's all right. Question number 7. What do you want to do?
5: I forgot.
0: Well, we're in multiple.
5: Oh, that's what I said, leaders of the past.
0: Leaders of the past. Okay. Here we go. Question number 7. Which woman was Prime Minister of Pakistan from 1988 to 1990 and then from 1993 to 1996?
5: Indira Gandhi?
0: No, not Indira Gandhi. Thank you, Andrew. See ya. Bye-bye. Not Indira Gandhi. No. Paul from Geelong. G'day, Paul.
6: No, you're killing me, Phil. absolutely slaughtering me.
0: Hey, Paul, you'd be a bloke who likes his spuds.
6: Yeah, I've grown a few over the years.
0: Do you care which variety it is particularly?
6: No, not really.
0: Okay. Yeah, I think most people don't.
6: Some are better than others, though, but I think if they're fresh, they're all good. When they have emergency storage, do a lot. Once I gas them and put them in storage for a long period of time, they go a bit softer.
0: That's true. Question number. That's true. If you're a spud lover, I suppose you probably have never met a bad spud, have you? No, that's true.
6: Nah,
0: question number 7. We're in leaders of the past. Which woman was Prime Minister of Pakistan from 1988 to 1990 and then from 1993 to 1996?
6: Yeah, no, you know I don't know the answer to
0: that. Anyway, it's been nice chatting about spuds, Paul.
6: No worries. You have a good weekend.
0: You too. See you later. All righty, Roz from Strathalbyn on the Fleurieu Peninsula. They'd grow spuds down there. G'day, Roz.
7: I need to take a big stick to myself, right?
0: Yeah.
7: Because I know her. She was assassinated

0: God. No, it's not Indira Naidoo. What's her name?
1: It's not Indira Naidoo. No, she's a ABC presenter.
0: Yeah.
1: In my certain knowledge, was not Prime Minister of Pakistan.
0: Yeah. I'm smacking myself. Bloody hell, his father was. Look, I will bow down and let someone else. I really do, but I don't. Does that sound weird?
1: Oh, no. I know you know, Roz. But that's not good enough for us.
0: Thanks.
1: See ya. Bye-bye. No, that's not good enough for us. Nick from the Central Coast. G'day, Nick.
2: Bill, how are you? The worst part about this is that I'm not even entertaining cannon fodder. I've got nothing interesting to say to fill in a bit of time. I just got to say I've got no idea.
1: Yeah, no, that's fine.
2: And I'm a little bit embarrassed by that too.
1: I think that's fine, Nick. Make sure you give your wallet and everything else to the sergeant, okay? And Have you written the letters and put them in the? You may as well leave your tunic of your jacket behind. You know, there's no point in going.
2: You just share it out amongst your mates.
1: Yeah, if you've got any fags, you better give the fags out to your mates. And come to think of it, if your boots are in good nick, you may as well leave those behind as well.
2: Well. They may be worth a fortune. Size 13 aren't for everyone.
1: Oh, heavens above. Size 13. Actually, Nick.
2: And they're not stocked everywhere.
1: Nick, I've got a better idea. We're putting you head first down the cannon and launching you feet first at the enemy.
2: Take out a few at least.
1: Yeah, at least size 13s. Wow. righto. Carry on as before. See you on the other side, Nick. Bye-bye. 1-300-800-222. Now, where are we at here? Matt from Holland Park. G'day, Matt.
3: Phil, how you going?
1: Not bad. We're in Leaders of the Past. Which woman was Prime Minister of Pakistan from 1988 to 1990 and 1993 to 1996?
3: Is that Benazir Bhutto?
1: Correct. Benazir Bhutto, not Indira Naidoo. I love that. Indira would make a very good Prime Minister of Pakistan, I'm sure. I don't know whether the Pakistanis would cope with that, but still, anyway. I think Indira's heritage is Sri Lanka? I think it might be, actually. Or India? No, it's Sri Lankan, isn't it? Or Indian, is it? Indian, yeah. Oh, in that case, you know, unsuitable for being Prime Minister of Pakistan, which would come as a big surprise to her anyway. Hi, Indira, if you're listening. 1-300. Go on.
3: I don't remember Indira ever mentioning that her father was also Prime Minister.
1: No, she was not. Ray in the Bay says, Nick, the human cannonball, you don't meet men of that calibre. No, you do not meet men of that calibre. Matt, what do you want to do here? Leaders of the Past is where we are. There's one left there. Otherwise, you could move to languages, Tim Curry, flowers, or multiples of eight.
3: I'll stay with the current one, thank you.
1: Leaders of the Past?
3: Yeah.
1: Who was the third Australian Prime Minister?
3: Oh, if you asked me the third Australian governor, I'd know that off the top of my head. Philip Hunter, King and Bligh. But third Prime Minister of Australia, we had Barton, we had... I'm going to go Ford.
1: No, not Frankie Ford. Sorry, Matt. Thank you. Bye. Frank Ford has the sobriquet, but he's the shortest Prime Minister. I don't mean that in his stature. He was probably, I think he was perfect of normal height Prime Minister, but he was only Prime Minister for a week, wasn't he? David in Brisbane. Hello, David.
4: Hey, g'day, Phil. Vote one, Indira Naidoo.
1: We could start a movement here, couldn't we? Indira, anybody know Indira? Get her to call in. Get her to call in. Indira, where are you?
4: She's moving on.
1: She's moving on. Question. I'd just like to know that she's got many supporters amongst nightlifers.

0: She's great. I love Indira. She's
1: she
0: a
1: is.
0: great host.
1: Someone says she's going to be in a play at the Opera House in a couple of weeks.
0: Oh,
1: good on her.
0: I read a book. It was really good.
1: She's a woman of many talents. Indira and I do. Yeah, I've known her forever.
0: I was going to say I miss her, but hey, Suzanne is awesome too. So I can't. She's great.
1: Chipper from King Island makes a fair point. If you're in the trenches, these days, he says, if someone bots a ciggy off you, you'd have to charge them $2. That's true. That's true. Yeah.
0: The vaping in the trenches.
1: Here's my sterling silver cigarette case, old boy. I don't want the cigarette case. I want the fags inside it. Thanks so much.
0: Careful, Phil. I don't think we're allowed to say that anymore.
1: Question number 8. Leaders of the past. Who was the third Australian Prime Minister?
0: The only one I can ever think of is Curtin, but I think that's way too late.
1: Yeah, no, way too late. Sorry, Brisbane.
0: Thanks, Phil.
1: Sorry, David.
0: Everyone.
1: From Brisbane.
0: Never
1: see
0: on you, Sydney.
1: See you, mate. dear. 1-300-800-222 is the number. Sian from Erskineville. Hello, Sian.
2: Hi, Phil. How are you going?
1: Good. Yes, now up to question number 8 we are. Leaders of the past. Who was the third Australian Prime Minister?
2: I was calling in for Benazir Bhutto, which is not my answer. But as a fun fact, she was the first woman to ever give birth in office.
1: Benazir Bhutto?
2: Yes.
1: Cool, because I think because Jacinda Ardern did too, didn't she?
2: Yeah, because people thought Jacinda Ardern did, but it was Benazir Bhutto.
1: Oh, it's Benazir Bhutto. Okay, yeah.
2: Third Australian, so there's Barton Deacon Watson, I think.
1: Correct. Yeah. Very good. Chris Watson, yes. Chris Watson. More supporters piling in on the text line for Indira Naidoo for Prime Minister. I see. Well, as you know, we are still in the organisational phase of getting up the nightlife party, as you know. So Indira Naidoo might be useful in office holders because, as you know, as leader of the party, I don't answer questions, so there'll be no press conferences. So maybe Indira could do those for us.
2: Well, you know, she's got the skills. She's highly intelligent.
1: Oh, she's many skills.
2: Analytical.
1: Yeah, many skills. All right, question number 9. Okay, 5, 6, 7, 8. So we're up to question number 9. Tim Curry, languages, multiples of 8, flowers.
2: I'll try flowers.
1: Flowers it is. Question number 9. Which small flowering plant, also known as poor man's barometer, gives its names to a 1905 adventure novel about the Englishman Sir Percy Blakeney?
2: Gosh, I'm like lost on the question.
1: I'll start again. which small flowering plant, also known as the poor man's barometer, gives its names, so I want the name of the plant, gives its names to a 1905 adventure novel about the Englishman, Sir Percy Blakeney.
2: Oh, I think I'm about to bow out, but I'll have a guess and I'll say baby's breath.
1: Not baby's breath, no. Thanks, Sian. Good on you. Bye. Thank you. Jay says, I think it'd be great if Indira rang you up and said, I don't. dear. All righty. Trevor from Croydon Park, I see you there. John from Newcastle, hello.
3: G'day, Phil, how are you?
1: Good, yes, good. Question 9 we're up to. Sandy and Bendigo's have got the right answer here on the text line. Frank from Mount Evelyn's got the right answer. Tell me, which small flowering plant, also known as the poor man's barometer, gives its names to a 1905 adventure novel about the Englishman Sir Percy Blakeney?
3: The Blakeney flower.
1: Not Blakeney flower. Thank you, John.
3: No idea.
1: Thank you. Bye-bye. See you later. No, not the Blakeney flower. Pat from the Shoalhaven. Hi, Pat.
4: Hello.
1: Question 9. small flowering plant, also known as the poor man's barometer, gives its name to a 1905 adventure novel about the Englishman Sir Percy Blakeney.
4: Is it a pimpernel? The Scarlet Pimpernel.
1: Correct. Very good. Yes. The Scarlet Pimpernel, which was a 1905 adventure novel about the Englishman Sir Percy Blakeney. Question number 10. We're in flowers, but you can move to multiples of eight, or I'll languages, or Tim Curry.
4: I'll stay in flowers,
1: please. Stay in flowers? What type of flower, Pat? What type of flower is the French fleur-de-lis?
4: Oh, dear. Is it a lily?
1: It is, correct. Yes, the fleur-de-lis is a lily. Question number 11. We're in flowers.
4: Yes, please.
1: What colour are the flowers of the fennel plant?
4: Green?
1: Not green. Thanks, Pat. See you.
4: Okay.
1: Bye-bye. No, not green. Heaps of people had the Scarlet Pimpernel. That's great. Good on you. Harry in the Bay had lilies too. Interesting about Benazir Bhutto and Ardern. Ardern and Bhutto, two different pregnancies in power. Yes, that's Jennifer from Darwin. That's true. Indira, Nira Naidu, not Indira, see, I'm stuck on it now too. Benazir Bhutto was the first one. I think that's right, isn't it? Was the first woman to have given birth in office, followed by Jacinda Ardern, as we know. Jane from Mount Gambier, correct. Yes, that is true. Frank from Mount Evelyn, correct. What about Loris from Mundubbera? G'day, Loris.
5: Oh, I love the Scarlet Pimpernel question, but I'm not sure on this one.
1: What colour are the flowers of the fennel plant?
5: I'm going blue.
1: Yeah, not blue.
5: Not blue.
1: No blue.
5: Oh, well. No,
1: thanks. Bye. See ya. Ross from Scoresby says, I'm ready. Ready to go. okay. Ross has sent in a nice do-up of Indira Naidu with the Hope poster. You know, the one that I think it started within Barack Obama, didn't it? It's a good poster. We'd have to get the Nightlife Party logo on there somehow. Not that I know what the Nightlife Party logo is at this stage because we haven't had a committee working on it. Trev from Croydon Park. Hi, Trev.
6: You've done it again.
1: No.
6: A couple in a row that I knew the answer to.
1: Flowers. What colour are the flowers of the fennel plant? I thought this would be up your alley, Trev.
6: Yes. We're such a great gardener as I am. But I suppose the keen-eyed feminist could point out that nobody ever asks which male prime minister fathered the kid while in office.
1: No, don't ask, don't tell, Trev.
6: Not necessarily in any suspicious circumstances, but nobody ever asked whose good partner bore a kid while the chap was in office.
1: Oh, I see what you mean. Yes.
6: Yeah.
1: No, well, I suppose, well, you know, I think the reasons are obvious, though, aren't they, Trev? I mean, you know. Male responsibilities in this matter are...
6: Yes.
1: Although in theory, onus is a practical matter, not necessarily.
6: Yes, traditionally, so I've waffled away enough.
1: You have. What colour are the flowers of the fennel plant?
6: To have a guess at purple.
1: Not purple. No.
6: Okay.
1: Thanks, Trev.
6: Oh, yeah.
1: See you.
6: Bye
1: bye. Not purple. Annette from Perth says, Phil, who elected you prime minister of the party? And the logo will be, I don't answer questions. Annette, that kind of insubordination in the party room is going to get you expelled. we don't have a lot of policies other than we don't answer questions. 1-300. If you want to organise a coup, that's up to you. Tony from Canberra. G'day, Tony.
7: Oh, well, you're in a jovial and very lucid mood, and all the callers are stimulating it as well.
1: What do you reckon? So, what, thank,

0: oh, by no. a so-called mate and a third party. And the police don't want to know about it, but no. moving right along.
1: Moving right along.
0: So Mr. Curry, let's go.
1: Tim Curry.
0: Yep.
1: On Broadway, Tim Curry played King Arthur in which musical?
0: The Knights of the, we can't really sing very well, Round Table. No, I wouldn't have a clue, mate.
1: No.
0: Can you give me a hint? actually, no, forget that. I'll ring Indira and she might leave.
1: Ring Indira. That's right. See you, Tony. See you, Tony. Bye-bye. No. Where are we? Steve's in Hobart. I got you, Steve. Betty in Dapto. G'day, Bet.
2: Hello, Phil.
1: How you doing? All right?
2: Pretty good. I went to the doctor yesterday, now it is.
1: Yeah.
2: And got a good bill of health. She said, I'm sailing along very well.
1: Is that right? You're under full sail there?
2: Yeah.
1: That's very good. So what do you have? Your blood pressure tested?
2: Yeah.
1: Have a listen to your ticker?
2: And my sugar done.
1: Yep.
2: Yeah. Everything's just over, and I had an injection from the nurse for my bones, polio. And,
1: Oh, okay.
2: I'm all ready for the next 6 months now.
1: You've been juiced up. You're ready for the first handicap race at Dapto, I reckon, by the sound of it, Ben.
2: Yeah. Getting ready for my birthday.
1: Question number 12. On Broadway, Tim Curry played King Arthur in which musical?
2: Would it be The King and I?
1: Not The King and I. No. No, not The King and I. All right, Betty, thank you. Bye-bye. See you later. Betty will be 95 in November. 95. How about that? All right. John Boy, yes, that's correct. Joyce from Perth, that is also correct. Tara will have the right answer here. Hi, Tara.
3: G'day, Phil. How are you, mate?
1: Pretty good. Question number 12. On Broadway, Tim Curry played King Arthur in which musical?
3: Couple of possibilities there. All right, let's see how good the memory is. Would it be Merlin?
1: No, it's not Merlin. No.
3: Thanks.
1: Sorry, Tara, thank you. Not Merlin. No, Steve in Hobart. Hi, Steve.
4: A bit of trivia first.
1: Mm-hmm.
4: Dolly Parton passed away yesterday, right? She wrote a song for Tim Curry, and he sung it in the Rocky Horror Show.
1: No, I don't think so.
4: Yes, he did.
1: Not in the Rocky Horror Show.
4: Yes, it was called I'm Going Home.
1: Was it?
4: Yes.
1: Okay, I'm not going to take you on it, Steve, but...
4: I am absolutely positive.
1: Good on you. Good on you. Tell me, on Broadway, Tim Curry played King Arthur in which musical?
4: Oh, my God. That I don't know, my darling.
1: I reckon you'll have a crack at this. No?
4: King Arthur,
1: Musical on Broadway, Tim Curry played King Arthur.
4: Yes, Lancelot.
1: Ooh, not Lancelot, Steve. No, not Lancelot, but... yeah, okay. Sam from Harvey. G'day, Sam.
5: Morning, Philip. How you going?
1: Not bad. What do you reckon? Good. On Broadway, Tim Curry played King Arthur in which musical?
5: Would it be Chicago?
1: Not Chicago, mate, no.
5: No, no.
1: Thank you, mate. who's got the answer here? Actually, Arnold's got the right answer. Stella from Bayswater, no. Not as many people as I thought have it. Neil in Perth. G'day, Neil.
6: Hey, mate, it would be Spamalot.
1: It would be Spamalot, of course. Yes, he played King Arthur in the musical Spamalot.

0: If there was someone here with me, how happy I would be.
1: Mm-hmm. King Arthur. So that was played by Tim Curry in Spamalot.
2: And yet my daughter and I's favourite film was him in Legend.
1: Okay. Now, just to put paid to this rumour that Dolly Parton wrote any songs in the Rocky Horror Show, no, she didn't. That song, I'm Going Home, was written by Richard O'Brien, who wrote the show. Okie doke. All right. Harry in the Bay says, yes, all the songs of the Rocky Horror Picture Show were written by Richard O'Brien. Correct. We don't want incorrect things to linger. Neil, question number 13. What do you want to do? Stay with Tim Curry?
2: Let's go there. Yes, please.
1: Which villainous churchman did Tim Curry play in 1993's The Three Musketeers?
2: Oh, God. I'm sorry, mate. I've not got an idea. I'm going to pass it along. Thank you so much.
1: No worries, Neil. Thank you. Everyone. Bye.
2: Good night.
1: Karen from Altona. G'day, Karen.
3: I knew the other one. Some of the others. I get this one.
1: Which villainous churchman did Tim Curry play in 1993's The Three Musketeers?
3: All right, let me think. It might be someone famous. He's not very good. No, I have to say Peter.
1: Not Peter. Thanks, Karen. Bye-bye. No. Louis from Dubbo. G'day, Louis.
4: How are you going?
1: Pretty good. Question 13. Which villainous churchman did Tim Curry play in 1993's The Three Musketeers?
4: Oh, gosh, that one I don't know. But let's try... Pope John the Once.
1: No, Pope John the Once. Nope. No. Sorry, Louis. Good on you, mate. Thank you. No, he did not get a gig. Steve from Leicester. Hello, Steve.
5: Hey, Phil.
1: Help us out. Which villainous churchman did Tim Curry play in 1993's The Three Musketeers?
5: Would that have been Cardinal Richelieu?
1: Yes, Cardinal Richelieu. Cardinal Richelieu.
6: Oh, yes. Your father was a musketeer.
7: He died while protecting the king.
6: The dream of every warrior, dying nobly for king and country. Tell me, D'Artagnan, what noble business brings you here?
7: I came to join the king's musketeers.
6: Bad timing.
7: So I've heard.
6: Like the Knights of the Round Table, the musketeers have outlived their usefulness. And so have your three friends. Tell me where they are, and I will spare your life.
7: I can't tell you what I don't know.
6: Give my regards to the headsman and your father.
7: Wait!
6: I admire your courage, D'Artagnan. You might have made a fine musketeer, but now we'll never know. Will we?
1: No, he was a tremendous evil person, wasn't he?
5: A nasty piece of work.
1: He was a nasty piece of work on screen, exactly. Question 14. One left in Tim Curry, if you like.
5: Okay, why not?
1: According to Tim Curry's character, Anatoly Chudenko, from the video game Red Alert 3, what is the one place that hasn't been corrupted by capitalism?
5: Okay, heaven.
1: I'll give you another crack at that.
5: The afterlife.
1: No. Can't do it, Steve.
5: No.
1: All right, bye-bye. The fact I'm hesitating. Ian from Dover in Tassie. Hello.
8: Hello, Phil.
1: According to Tim Curry's character, Anatoly Chudenko, from the video game Red Alert 3, what's the one place that hasn't been corrupted by capitalism? It's not heaven or the afterlife. But
8: no, I instinctively want to say something that's probably quite wrong because I often do that. I think hell has not been corrupted by capitalism.
1: That's a very interesting theological point, Ian.
8: Not a good answer for the question, though.
1: It's not a good answer to the question, no, but it's an interesting theological point. Thanks, mate. See ya.
8: Bye.
1: Bye. Who knows the answer for this? No one knows the answer on the text. Does anyone know the answer on the text line? No. Little Brother Trucker says, I think old mate, by the way, about Dolly Parton and Little Rocky Horror, I think old mate's confused with Dolly playing a video message to Ozzy Osbourne during his performance of Mama, I'm Coming Home at his farewell concert. Oh, okay. Carol from Craigieburn's got the right answer here. Someone help me. 1-300-800-222. We're up to question 14. According to Tim Curry's character Anatoly Chedenko from the video game Red Alert 3, what's the one place that has not been corrupted by capitalism? The one place that hasn't been corrupted by capitalism. If you think about it, you could probably have a crack at this. 1-300-800-222. Lines are free, all right? Lines are free. Grab one. Chris from Pakenham. G'day, Chris.
9: That's quick.
1: I know it stumped a lot of people, this one, but...
9: Well, it'll be on the same one.
1: According to Tim Curry's character, Anatoly Chedenko, from the video game Red Alert 3, what's the one place that has not been corrupted by capitalism?
9: I'd say hell.
1: No, we've had hell. We've had heaven. We've had heaven. We've had hell. We've had the afterlife. I want you to get off that a bit, but anyway.
9: Okay.
1: But
9: the cogs aren't turning freely at the moment. Because I was so sure. Confidence is... what a loss, though, Tim Curry.
1: Oh, yeah, what a loss.
9: We used to go and see once a month. We would go and see it in Newcastle. There was a theatre there to play it at midnight once a month.
1: Yeah.
9: Played the Rocky Horror Show.
1: Everyone would be in character and sing the songs.
9: Oh, you're throwing water pistols with newspapers and...
1: Yeah.
9: We'd throw toast.
1: That's right.
9: I think Tim's entrance into the movie down the elevator is one of the all-time
1: greats. That sweet transvestite. Yeah,
9: I'm to the lab, but we'll see what's on the slab.
1: We'll see what's on the slab.
9: And I'll see you shiver with anticipation.
1: Patient.
9: You've got to count to five.
1: It goes on in a long time. That's right. Everyone, for the first time they hear it, adjust their radio, thinking, what's going on? I've lost reception.
9: So Susan Sarandon leaning in to anticipate. What? Yes.
1: Patient.
9: Janet. Damn it, Janet.
1: Hey, question 14. Help me out here. Come on. According to Tim Curry's character, Anatoly Chedenko from the video game Red Alert 3, what's the one place that has not been corrupted by capitalism?
9: Red Alert 3. It's the third in the series, and you've got a question about it. That's digging deep. That's a rabbit hole. I'll just say death.
1: No, that's getting too philosophical for me, mate. Thank you. Mitchell from Silverdale. G'day, Mitchell.
10: Hey, g'day, mate. There's only one way to answer this, and that's the way he does in the game. It's space.
1: Space. Space, yes. Yes. According to Anatoly Chedenko, played by Tim Curry, the only place that hasn't been corrupted by capitalism is space. Very good. Okay, that's it for Tim Curry, sadly. And that is it for Tim Curry too, because news of his death reached us last night, of course. Mm-hmm. Leaders of the past is gone. Tim Curry's gone. We've got flowers, multiples of eight languages. We're up to question 14.
10: I'll do multiples of eight, please.
1: Multiples of eight, okay. In which year of the first century AD was the Great Fire of Rome? Which year of the first century? Fire of Rome?
10: I'm just going to take a guess because I've got no idea and just do multiples of eight. 72 AD?
1: Uh-huh, not 72, but not bad. Not bad, Mitchell.
10: Well.
1: See you, mate. Not bad. Not bad, but not correct. Evelyn from Mooney Ponds. Hi, Evelyn.
11: Hey, how are you going?
1: Pretty good. We're up to question 14. What do you reckon? Which year of the first century AD was the Great Fire of Rome?
11: Oh, fire. 88?
1: Not 88. No, not 88. Not 72, not 88. Steve from Kangaroo Point. Hello, Steve.
12: G'day, mate. How are you?
1: Not bad. Which year of the first century AD was the Great Fire of Rome?
12: Oh, I was calling for the Tim Curry space one, but I'm going to guess

0: 66.
1: Hang on, multiples of 8.
0: Oh, right, sorry. 6 eighths of 48?
1: Not 48. No.
0: Okay.
1: Sorry, mate, not 48. We're nearly there, surely. Annette from Perth, Joyce from Perth, Di from Mandurah. Richard from Lena Valley in Tassie. Hi, Richard.
2: Oh, God, you've thrown me. I just wanted to know. What was the Tim Curry answer in the end? I was going to
1: say space.
2: Oh, God, I was going to say Valhalla or something.
1: In which year of the first century AD was the Great Fire of Rome?
2: Oh, 8. No, that can't be. Sorry, you said it before. It can't be 1 times 8. So it's 16. Oh, I don't know, 24.
1: Not 24. Here we go again. Here we go again. All right. Neil says, I take it from his Red Alert comment that Tim never met Elon Musk. No, very good. Well, extremely good point. Lorella's got the right answer to this one. Anybody going to help me? 1-300-800-222. In which year of the first century AD was the Great Fire of Rome? Anybody want to help? Jane from Homebush has got the right answer. John from Mitcham has not got the right answer. I thought he did. Frank from Mount Evelyn's got the right answer. Excellent. All right, well, I'll tell you what. We'll answer the questions after the news. We've got a few left, and we'll do that before Dave's Discs, all coming up straight after the latest ABC Radio news.
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5: ABC News. Hello, I'm Simon Lauder. Organisations responding to a devastating flash flood in Nepal fear another is possible, with more than 350 people dead and at least 35 Australians among the missing. Nick Parmeter reports.
6: Nepal's Red Cross and Red Crescent have warned the Nepal-Tibet border region's geography could produce another glacial avalanche, which is believed to have caused the flood in the first place. The Department of Foreign Affairs and Trade says it's working around the clock to confirm the welfare of dozens of Australians believed to be in the area when the floodwaters surged through towns. Pope Leo and King Charles were among world leaders to offer their sympathies, with the pontiff saying he's saddened to learn of the loss of life and devastation. The missing people come from 30 different countries.
5: Humanitarian aid groups are struggling to reach the victims of the massive flash flood. Country Director for Care Nepal, Mona Sherpa, says land blockages are complicating aid efforts.
7: Accessibility, connectivity is definitely the issue, and electricities and all disruption will also create some issue for us to have access and gather right information for, like, you know, right and efficient and swift support.
5: Ratko Mladic, the Bosnian Serb general convicted of genocide for orchestrating the massacre of 8,000 Bosnian Muslims, has died. He was convicted of war crimes, crimes against humanity and genocide in 2017 by the International Criminal Tribunal for his role leading a nationalist Serb army in the Yugoslav wars. The Srebrenica massacre was the grisly culmination of the collapse of Yugoslavia and ensuing conflicts. Mladic also ordered the daily pounding of Bosnia's capital Sarajevo, killing 10,000 people. Russia has hammered Ukrainian ports, industrial sites and retail warehouses with missiles and drones in an hours-long attack on Kyiv and other major cities. Commuters went to work in the capital to the sound of air defences firing at waves of drones after an overnight barrage that Ukraine's military says included an unspecified number of ballistic missiles and more than 250 drones. The military says it shot down 7 ballistic missiles and improved strike rate after Kyiv received a small batch of US-made Patriot interceptors. Back home, and Australia's peak health research body is moving to cut the amount of vitamin B6 considered safe to consume amid a public health crackdown. Patricia Tiano reports.
8: Vitamin B6 is an essential nutrient found naturally in foods such as meat, fish and vegetables, with its synthetic form sometimes added to thousands of products sold in Australia, like energy drinks and weight loss shakes. Since 2006, the upper limit of safe vitamin B6 consumption has been 50 milligrams. But after an an extensive review of global evidence, the National Health and Medical Research Council now recommends reducing it by 72% to 14 milligrams. It comes after years of mounting concern and a dramatic intervention by the Therapeutic Goods Administration, which removed some supplements from shelves after a rise in B6 toxicity cases last November.
5: Western Australia's Premier says the Commonwealth needs to exempt the state from an upcoming domestic gas reservation scheme. From mid-next year, LNG exporters will have to provide an amount equivalent to 20% of their exports to the domestic market. Premier Roger Cook has told an energy industry event that's unnecessary in WA because the state's existing reservation policy, combined with projects which only supply to WA's market, is already equivalent to 20% of exports. He says any change risks creating uncertainty for investors.
9: My message on gas is the same as my message on the GST. Hands off our GST, hands off our gas. Solve the problems on the East Coast and leave WA free to continue to develop the huge industries that power the national economy.
5: A Tasmanian pilot believed to have died in a plane crash is being remembered for his legacy of helping other young people. Bob Bramley's aircraft crashed into waters off the Northern Territory coast earlier this week. He gained attention in 2019 when he circumnavigated Australia in a small plane as a 16-year-old to raise awareness about youth suicide. Mr. Bramley was involved with scouts since early childhood, progressing to the level of assistant leader. Murat Jarich from Scouts Tasmania says Mr. Bramley was the branch commissioner for air activities and helped other scouts experience flying.
10: So, you know, Bob basically organised activities that, yeah, took them out of their comfort zone, but in a safe environment that they could succeed in.
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11: The weather forecast for the capital for Friday, the 28th day of August. Patchy morning fog and frost, then a mostly sunny day with a top of 17 degrees. On Saturday, mostly sunny with a top of 19. Mostly sunny on Sunday, heading for 20 degrees. Mostly sunny on Monday, a top of 21. 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

0: Yes, well, hello and how are you? Philip Clark with you on ABC Radio. This is Night Live and we are into the final hour of the program. 1:06 Eastern. It's 11:06 in Western Australia. It's 11:24 in South Australia and the Northern Territory. Excellent to be with you too. All right, we're up to question number 15 in a little thing we call
1: the Mighty Challenge.
0: 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Steve from Northam. G'day, Steve. How are you?
2: Hello, Philip. Hey, Philip, can I just make a quick shout-out, please?
0: Yeah.
2: Hello to Sally Newman's dad in Queensland. Hello. And you know who Sally Newman is?
0: Hello to Sally Newman's dad. Who's Sally Newman?
2: Sally Newman's the lady who owns First Line Productions, who published my book.
0: Well, there you go. There you go. Well, Steve, a very important person in your life.
2: That's right.
0: Now, tell me, in which year of the... We're in a category called Multiples of Eight, right? In which year of the first century AD was the Great Fire of Rome? Now, we've had 48, 24, 88, 72. All not correct. Doesn't leave a lot left.
2: Sorry, Matt, what have we had? I missed that.
0: 24, 48.
2: Yep.
0: 72, 88.
2: It leaves plenty, doesn't it? The first century of Rome, I'm going to just have a stab at...
0: Not the 72 is a multiple of 8 anyway. What? No, it's not 16. It's not 16. Thank you, Steve. It's not 16, which doesn't leave a lot of options. Help me out here. Come on. 1-300-800-222. 1-300-800-222. We're up to question 15. Multiples of 8. In which year of the first century AD was the Great Fire of Rome, right? It wasn't 16.

0: 16. It wasn't 24. It wasn't 48. It wasn't 88. So what can it be? Bernie's got the right answer. Oh, by the way, Mick from Falkland Bridge, thank you for the Nightlife logo. That's fun. Vando's on the road. G'day, Vando.
1: G'day, Phil. How are you?
0: Help me out here. Which year are we after?
1: I'm guessing process of elimination, 96.
0: Oh, no.
1: Oh.
0: Okay, no, it's not. No. Thank you, mate.
1: It's definitely got a six in it. Anyway, never mind.
0: See you, mate. Bye-bye. Tracy from Mooney Ponds. Tracy, come to the rescue. It's not 16. It's not 16, 24, 48, 96, 88 or 96. So it can only be.
2: What's the question?
0: In which year of the first century AD was the Great Fire of Rome, and the category is multiples of eight?
2: And you just gave a whole list of them that it wasn't. So first 100. I'll just stick. Did someone say 20? Yeah, someone did say 24.
0: We've had 16. We've had 24.
2: Yep.
0: We've had 48. We've had 88. We've had 96.
2: I'll go 32 then. No.
0: No.
2: Boom, boom.
0: Boom, boom. See you, Trace. Oh, dear. Robert from Brisbane. When was the Great Fire of Rome? Robert?
3: Oh, you there? 64.
0: Oh, thank heavens. Good grief. Yes, indeed. Okay, question number 16. We're in multiples of eight. Or you could go flowers, or you could go languages.
3: I'll just stay eight. I'll just stay eight.
0: Stay with the eights. Excluding overtime, what's the total number of minutes in a game of NBA basketball?
3: Ooh.
0: Excluding overtime.
3: Excluding overtime.
0: How long does a game of NBA basketball last?
3: Is it four quarters of 20, 80 minutes? I don't know.
0: No, it's got to be a multiple of... Oh, I see. It was a multiple of 80. Yeah, that's true. What are you saying?
3: 80 minutes.
0: No, it's not 80. No. Thank you, Robert. No, not... No. Barbara from Bendigo. Hi, Barb.
4: Hello. How are you, Phil?
0: Pretty good.
4: Yeah, good.
0: Excluding overtime, what's the total number of minutes in the game of NBA basketball?
4: 32 minutes?
0: Not 32, no. Not 32. Alan from the Northern Territory. G'day, Al.
5: Yeah, g'day. Yeah.
0: What's the total number of minutes in the game of basketball, excluding overtime?
5: Yeah, two questions.
0: So it's the category is multiples of eight.
5: Eight, yeah. Nero fiddled and Rome burned, but not 40.
0: Alan, no, not 40. Tony from Castle Hill. Hi, Tony.
6: Hi.
0: Help me out here. Excluding overtime, what's the total number of minutes in a game of basketball?
6: Oh, sorry, I missed the question while I was calling.
0: That's all right. Excluding overtime, what's the total number of minutes in a game of NBA basketball?
6: No, missed it.
0: You don't want to have a guess? It's in multiples of eight. No good? Sorry, no. You can have a crack at it. Sky in Dandenong. G'day, Sky.
7: Hello, how are you?
0: Pretty good. What do you reckon? Excluding overtime, what's the total number of minutes in the game of NBA basketball?
7: It's pretty quick. I don't know. 70?
0: No, not 70. Sorry, not 70. No, Ben's on the road. G'day, Ben.
8: Hey, how you going?
0: Not bad. What do you reckon?
8: I just thought I'd ring to try and help out because I'm about to drop out of service, but the other fella said 40, so it is quick. I reckon it'd be 48.
0: Correct. It is. It's 48. Very good. All right. We've got multiples of eight, flowers or languages?
8: Stay in multiples of eight, please.
0: What's the international standard mobile emergency number?
8: Triple eight?
0: No, not 888. Thank you, mate. Not 888. No. Jay from Leppington. Hi, Jay.
9: Hello, Philip.
0: What's the international standard mobile emergency number?
9: I'm going to go for 112.
0: Correct. It is. It's 112, which is 8 by 14.
9: Yeah, that's right. I've been running out of numbers.
0: Question number 18.

0: 13 multiples of 8, one left.
1: Yeah, I'll try.
0: In which year was the Sullivans first broadcast on Channel 9?
1: Uh, 1972.
0: Ooh. Close, but no cigar. Sorry, Jay. No, I thought you had it. Rob from Park Orchards. G'day, Rob.
2: How you going?
0: In which year was the Sullivans first broadcast on Channel 9?
2: Oh, 1980.
0: No, not 1972. Not 1980. We're in multiples of eight. Here, Phil from Launceston. Hello, Phil.
3: How you going?
0: Not 1972, not 1980. In which year was the Sullivans first broadcast on Channel 9? Multiples of eight.
3: Let's go to the alphabet. 1776.
0: Correct. 1976. 1976, which is 247 by 8, which I did not expect you to know. All righty. Gee, it was like pulling a few teeth there, but we got rid of multiples of 8. We left with languages or flowers. We're up to question 19.
3: Go flowers, please, Phil.
0: Flowers it is. Which 2023 Martin Scorsese film is set in 1920s Oklahoma? What's it called?
3: No idea.
0: No good?
3: No, mate. No
0: okay,
3: good.
0: No good on Scorsese films. Okie doke. Coco on the Fleurieu Peninsula. Hi, Coco.
4: Hey.
0: Question 19. Which 2023 Martin Scorsese film is set in 1920s Oklahoma? We're in a category called flowers.
4: Oh, my goodness. What's the question?
0: Which 2023 Martin Scorsese film is set in 1920s Oklahoma?
4: Oh, Oklahoma.
0: No. No good. All right, Coco. We'll have to leave it. 1-300-800-222. Pam in Bendigo. Are you any good on this one, Pam?
5: Yeah, hello.
0: Hello. Flowers is the category. Which 2023 Martin Scorsese film is set in 1920s Oklahoma?
5: Yep. It was supposed to be really good too.
0: Mm-hmm.
5: Is it Killers of the Flower Moon?
0: Correct. That's it.
5: I only watched half the movie and I turned it off. I didn't like it.
0: Oh, I know. It was a bit long. I thought it went on a bit myself. But...
5: Yeah, so did I. I've seen better.
0: All right, question number 20. We're in flowers. One left in flowers.
5: What is there languages?
0: We have got languages, yes.
5: Yeah, I reckon I'd be better on languages than flowers.
0: Okay. So we're going with language?
5: I don't know, but I'll try languages.
0: Languages it is. Nepalese, Sanskrit, and Gujarati are among the 22 official languages of which country?
5: India.
0: Correct. India. Yeah. Question 21. Languages.
5: Yep.
0: Schwarz. Schwarz is the German word for which colour?
5: Red.
0: Or Schwartz, someone saying one. No, not red. Sorry, Pam, not red, no. Jim in Albany. G'day, Jim.
6: Hey, how's it going?
0: Pretty good. Schwartz or Schwarz is the German word for which colour?
6: Schwarz. It's not red. Purple?
0: Not purple. No, not purple. 1-300-800-222 is the number. Bernie, correct. Bernie. Dan from Adelaide. G'day, Dan.
7: Hi.
0: What do you reckon? Schwarz or Schwarz is the German word for which colour?
7: I'll take a guess at Schwarz. Red.
0: No, we've had red. I'll give you another go.
8: All right.

0: Blue.
1: No, not blue. Not blue. Someone must know this. Come on, 1-300-800-222. Schwarz or Schwarz is the German word for which colour? Cameron from South Perth. Hi, Cameron.
2: Too quick. That was my colour was white.
1: No, it's not white. It's not. It's not white. Schwarz or Schwarz. Schwarz is the German word for which colour? Are there no German? We've got plenty of German speakers in the nightlife crew. Jane from Jane from Johannesburg had India. Good, yes. Karen from Altona. Thank you. That is correct, Karen. Yes. Little brother trucker. That's funny, but I'm not going to broadcast that. Susie's got the right answer. What about Dulcie from Runcorn? G'day, Dulce. Hi, Dulcie.
3: Black.
1: Schwarz is the German word for?
3: Black.
1: Black, correct, yes. All right, 1, 2, 3, 4 left. There are 3 in languages and 1 in flowers. What's it going to be?
3: Stay in languages.
1: Stay in languages. The only country with Kurdish as one of its official languages is which Middle Eastern nation?
3: Kurdish. Turkey?
1: Not Turkey, no. Not Turkey. Matt from Monash. G'day, Matt.
4: G'day, how's it going?
1: Not bad. The only country with Kurdish as one of its official languages is which Middle Eastern nation?
4: Well, I'm going to take a total stab because I was actually going to answer the Schwarz one. Nepal.
1: Not Nepal, no. Not Nepal, the Kurds. Where would they be congregating? Shelley from Croydon, hello.
5: Oh, hello. I was calling for the black.
1: Yeah.
5: The only country with
1: Kurdish as one of its official languages is which Middle Eastern country?
5: Iraq?
1: Correct. Very good. Iraq. All right, there's only 3 left here, Shelley. We've got 2 in languages and 1 in flowers.
5: We'll stay in languages, please.
1: Stay in languages. All right, question 23. Undici. Undici is the Italian word for which number? Undici.
5: Oh, Eleven?
1: Correct.
5: Oh.
1: Yes. Undici, dodici.
5: Yep.
1: Well, you've got a choice of 1 of languages or 1 of flowers. What's it going to be?
5: Oh, we'll finish off languages.
1: Miércoles. Miércoles is the Spanish word for which day of the week?
5: Hang on. Miércoles. Lunes, martes. Wednesday?
1: Correct.
5: Oh, great.
1: Lunes, martes, miércoles.
5: Miércoles, yep.
1: Very good. That's it for languages. Well, that means Shelley?
5: I'll probably get this wrong.
1: Oh, come on. Shelley, question 25 for honour, glory, on what's been a tough night at the office for the Mighty Challenge. Flowers. What is the national flower of Ukraine?
5: Oh. No.
1: What's the national flower of Ukraine?
5: Oh, just guess. I know it's Austrian, but I'll guess it's wrong. Edelweiss.
1: The Edelweiss. No, it's not the Edelweiss. No, okay. That's the Swiss one, isn't it? Thanks. That's the CSC. The Austrians or the Swiss have got the Edelweiss. No, Vern from Wonthaggi, home of the heroes. G'day, Vern.
6: G'day, Phil. How's it going?
1: Pretty good. What's the national flower of Ukraine?
6: Oh, look, I'm taking a wild stab at it. Wouldn't be a daffodil, would it?
1: No, but not so far away from it. Pete's in Sweden. G'day, Pete.
7: Hi, Phil.
1: What's the national flower of Ukraine?
7: Sunflower.
1: The sunflower. Pete's in Sweden. I wanted him to win for a while, but so he does. Good on you,
7: I've
1: Pete.
7: I've got one magnet already. I've got it on the barbecue here.
1: Oh, have you? Excellent. Yeah. Excellent. All right. Well, now you've got another one. Excellent work.
7: Yeah.
1: All right, mate.
7: Awesome.
1: Terrific. Thanks, Phil. Thank you. I'll put you on hold and we'll get some details from you. Don't want Dave could get some details from you and we shall get this out to you. Chipper from King Island says, I stand corrected, Phil. You got there before Dave's disc. Come on, we're always going to get there before Dave's disc. Chipper, have you no faith? Karen from Mullumbimby had the sunflower. Ross from Scoresby had the cornflower. Bernie had the sunflower. Jane from Homebush had Wednesday for Miaquales. So did Karen from Altona. Frank from Mount Evelyn also had sunflowers. Nice work, everyone. Yes, I know it was a bit of a struggle there for a bit, but we got there. Thank you.
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8: Nightlife with Philip Clark.
1: Yes, all right. What about a dose of David Bowie? Hey, why not?

0: Yeah, David Bowie and Sorrow. Nice work on the Mighty Challenge, everyone. 1-300-800-222. Time to have a chat, if you'd like. Issues of the day.
1: Issue of the day.
0: Ever been a carny or a showy? Travelling showies apparently facing a soaring insurance and fuel costs, and a new generation is apparently finding trouble to keep show bags and sideshow alleys and local shows going. I wonder whether the whole thing is at risk anyway of disappearing. Do you think? I grew up with them, the travelling show. Whenever the show came to town, it was tremendously exciting. I wonder whether it's still the case. Apparently, carnies are also having, or showies are also having, problems finding people to work on them as well. 1-300-800-222 is the number. Also, what's your view about data centres? I mean, I talked earlier with our news breakdown correspondent about this, where he was saying that in the United States, the whole thing about data centres was becoming a massive, massive political fight because people were not thinking. They didn't quite have the same status as nuclear waste dumps, but it was kind of in that scheme of things where people are thinking, why do we want these things in our neighbourhood and what particular good are they going to do to us? I think it's probably hugely to do with the fact that AI is seen as a job killer, do you think? And then that's probably the reason why. 1-300-800-222 is the number. And in that sense, I suppose neither the government nor anybody else has done much of a job in spelling out exactly what the benefits to local communities are, because aside from the initial building of the building, there don't seem to be many jobs going on. 1-300-800-222 is my number. Sally from Ingleburn. G'day, Sal.
2: Hi, how are you?
0: Pretty good.
2: About these data centres, yeah. I've seen one or two documentaries about them, Phil, and apparently people who live around them are getting cancer.
0: Really?
2: Yeah.
0: I hadn't heard that.
2: Yeah, I about a month ago there was, I hope you don't mind me saying this, there was a one-hour show on a commercial TV network covering these data centres, and some, and they found the people who are living around them are getting cases of cancer coming up.
0: Where was this? Where was this? Was this on
2: America? America.
0: Oh, this is in America.
2: It was on 7 Spotlight. Before the Commonwealth game started.
0: They're just big computer boxes, aren't they? Why? I mean, I can't. Before we start spreading these rumours, Sal, we probably should, you know.
2: Yeah, well, that's the story that they put to air. I'm not doing the research,
0: so
2: they should know what's coming, what's happening around them.
0: Yeah.
2: I just thought I'd let you know that.
0: Okay, all right, Sally, thank you.
2: Take care,
0: as I say, I hadn't heard this, and I don't know what the evidence for that is. The trouble with a lot of these things is a bit like wind farms, isn't it? That people spread stories about wind farms, which we now know not to be true. And there wasn't any evidence for them. This sounds to me, a data center is a big computer box, isn't it? Full of high level computer chips, it consumes a lot of electricity. What else could it be wrong? Could be wrong with it. Vando, g'day.
3: G'day, Phil.
0: Mate,
3: about the data centers, I was wondering if we could just get away from data centers and put up some printing presses.
0: Yes.
3: And start making more encyclopedias. And in the encyclopedias, just after the index,
0: yes,
3: we could have a spell guide, because I wince hard when people say, how are you, letter U. You're not saving much time by by not spelling proper. Can we please spell proper? I want some more Funkin' Wagnalls. I want some more Encyclopedia Britannicas.
0: Yeah.
3: And a thesaurus. I drive trucks and I know what a thesaurus is, Phil.
0: Hey, Vando,
3: yeah.
0: you're going to say, and actually you're not going to say, somebody rang me one night and he said, what would I know, Phil? I'm just a dumb truck driver. I said, well, in my experience, they're far from dumb. Vando, what's your, Yeah, I mean, as a thesaurus reading encyclopedia consuming truckie, Vando.
3: I reference a thesaurus on occasion. I can do an emergency tracheotomy, but there's no guarantees.
0: No, that's okay. So if you ever get pulled over by the, or maybe the checking station, what do you do, Vando? You say, are you checking, testing, emulating, or in any other way postulating that I may be in breach, irregularity?
3: I have on occasion been a bit smart of backside and it's backfired. so I just go through the motions. Well, I let them do the talking and I give the polite answers. You know.
0: Oh, Vando. Yeah. Vando, I don't know. I mean, probably actually, if you're a truckie, probably giving a bit of lip doesn't really help you.
3: No, not at all. I'm sure there's $700 just for being cantankerous. You know.
0: That's right. Yeah, your truck seems to be in order. All your papers are in order. The logbook seems very good. But for being a thesaurus chomping encyclopedia idiot, you're I give you $250 and 1 point.
3: Get rid of that Webster's off your dash, mate. You know, smart pants. Anyway, but you talk about jobs. People can work in the printing press. You know, what do we need all this data for? I don't even understand it.
0: No, anyway, I think a lot of people don't, actually.

0: Thanks, Mando. Keep consuming. Don't stop at the letter M. Go on, onwards, all right? See you. Bye. Vando in the truck. Ah, yes, the myth of the dumb truck driver. Long disabused of here on Nightlife, I can tell you that. 1-300-800-222. Tony, we've got a bit of time. We've got some time if you want to put your 2 cents worth in. What's going on?
1: Yeah, g'day, Phil. I wonder why we need these data centres.
0: Yeah.
1: The only thing that I can think of is we're going to digital currency.
0: Yeah.
1: We've got digital surveillance. All of our New South Wales driver's licences,
0: yeah,
1: all those images are going to be given to the federal government so they can track you. We've seen it overseas, these flock cameras,
0: mm-hmm,
1: which are being pulled down by people that hate the surveillance that it's creating.
0: Yeah.
1: I think this is just a self-imprisonment exercise where we're losing our privacy, and these data centres are going to be retaining all of our movements, all of our internet searches, or everything to do with us, until they've profiled us down to the nth degree. I don't see how we need them.
0: Yep, Tony, I think a lot of people would be listening to you and saying, yep, I agree with that. Because with their reputation as job killers, artificial intelligence centres, I think there may well be that, look, there may be, will be huge productivity gains and there may be much wealth created. The question is who gets it and how is it distributed? And people who are proposing these things, I don't think have done a very particularly good job of explaining any of that. And therefore, I think people are rightly suspicious. Anyway, we might do some more about it next week, by the way, on the program. Thank you.
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0: But we promised it for you, and it's that time.
3: It's time for Dave's Discs.
0: Dave.
4: Hello. My dad was a truck driver.
0: Yeah.
4: Yeah, he was the smartest bloke I knew.
0: I know. The only people who call you could say dumb truck drivers,
4: yes,
0: are the smart truck drivers who were calling it.
4: That's right. He knew how to pack the thing. And yeah. Practical fellow, very practical. But we didn't have a lot because we were pretty poor, and I managed to interview Dolly Parton, and I said, you know, I grew up kind of, you know, poor, much like yourself. And she said, we've done all right for ourselves since then, ain't we? And I thought she was just adorable. She had such a positive outlook on life.
0: Yeah.
4: So shall we take a look back?
0: We should.
4: It's been sad news as tributes flow across the globe for one of the most iconic music artists of all time, a billionaire businesswoman who began her career escaping abject poverty. In fact, I'll play a song as a reflection, a recollection of her growing years, that tells not just the tale of her childhood destitution, but also the old-time values that were instilled in her by her mother. Dolly Parton is not just a rags-to-rhinestones story, but that of a woman of strength, integrity, and character that endeared the globe to her musical offerings and especially to her warmth and charms. The song I'll spin also tells of dreams, and the performer certainly dreamed very big dreams. Tonight we pay tribute to Appalachian singer, songwriter, actress, philanthropist Dolly Parton, a global pop culture icon. Dolly was the fourth of 12 children raised in rural Tennessee at the foothills of the Smoky Mountains. She sang in church right beside her sister, Stella, who would later become a singer herself. Dolly appeared at the Grand Ole Opry at 12, and by her teens, she was an accomplished performer. Her very first recording that she made was back in 1959, a track called Puppy Love.

Puppy Love from Dolly Parton, who then decided to try her luck in the Big Smoke and travelled to Nashville back in 1964, and found herself signed to Monument Records and achieved her very first hit record with Dumb Blonde.

0: Dumb Blonde from Dolly Parton, whose move to Nashville would pay off for her. Well, not just professionally, but on her very first day in the music mecca, outside the wishy-washy laundrette, she would bump into Carl Dean, who became her boyfriend, and the pair would marry 2 years later. They remained together up until his passing just last year at the age of 82. A love affair that lasted, despite from time to time being tested, such as when Dolly discovered Carl spending a bit too much time at the local bank chatting with one of the pretty tellers there.
1: And I tell the story about Jolene. My husband got a crush on this beautiful, red-headed, long-legged girl down at the bank, and I knew we didn't have the kind of money for him to be spending that kind of time at the bank. And so I tell the story about how I went down there one day. He was sitting talking to this girl, and I said, "What you doing?" He said, "I'm trying to get a loan," because he was in the asphalt paving business. I said, "You need to get your ass home, or it's going to be your ass and your fault." Her name wasn't Jolene. I did get that name from a little girl that I was signing autographs for. I'd never heard that name before. I remember signing the name Jolene, and I said, "That's a beautiful name. I'm going to write a song about that." I said, "If you ever hear a song about that, you'll know I wrote it about you." So I just kept thinking, Jolene, Jolene. And that's how that rhythm, you know, like Jolene, Jolene. I didn't want to forget it till I got back to the bus. So I was going, Jolene, Jolene, Jolene, Jolene, Jolene, Jolene, Jolene, Jolene. And all of a sudden, it just became Jolene.

Dolly Parton joined country music superstar Porter Wagoner, the original singer of Green Green Grass of Home, and she featured on his long-running syndicated TV show as Miss Dolly. Porter Wagoner was the one who secured a recording deal for Dolly Parton with RCA Records, and they would record duets together, blending her striking soprano with his tenor and creating hit songs like Tom Paxton's The Last Thing on My Mind. Porter gave a very young Dolly Parton the helping hand she needed at the very beginning of her career, and it was soon discovered that the songstress had a bit of a knack for writing striking songs and would soon blossom her talents all on her own. In one afternoon, just one afternoon, she would pen the track that we're going to feature tonight, Coat of Many Colours, her very first number one smash hit, along with an ode to Porter Wagoner.

Dolly Parton would soon become the most successful modern country performer with the ability to cross over into mainstream pop charts. After Jolene topped the charts across the globe, hitting the top spot and becoming her second number one penned song, it was apparent that her departure for a solo adventure definitely awaited. But it was not always an easy road to hoe. Dolly's blonde wigs and bustier figure would be the butt of comedians the world over. It was her songs, however, that would supersede the naysayers and critics, coupled with her playful, self-depreciating comments, which indicated she was comfortable with the sexual image that she was portraying and was a woman of great strength and resilience. Dolly Parton would provide pure musical poetry with earworm-catchy tunes that would return her to the music charts, whatever the genre, time

Here You Come Again, although it didn't top the charts, it would see Dolly Parton break away from the country genre and into pop mainstream. Why, Dolly Parton would even be heard at the local discos by the late 1970s with her platinum smash hit single, Baby I'm Burning.

Yes, Dolly Parton would soon see her career transform totally from iconic singer-songwriter to mainstream movie success as an actress in the flicks, like 9 to 5. Tumble.

Dolly Parton and the number one title to her film debut, 9 to 5, which saw her nominated for an Oscar. And by the beginning of the decade of the 80s, she was soon headlining Las Vegas. It would open her opportunities to star in other flicks, such as Best Little Whorehouse in Texas with Burt Reynolds, great movie, Rhinestone with Sylvester Stallone, and Steel Magnolias, beautiful performance alongside cinema greats like Shirley MacLaine and Julia Roberts. And she would become known for some magnificent duets with artists such as Kenny Rogers, with the Bee Gees penned track and karaoke favourite, Islands in the Stream.

One of Dolly's most successful albums was Trio, a collection of traditional country songs performed with Emmylou Harris and Linda Ronstadt, and that would win a Grammy back in 1987.

In the 90s, Dolly would team up with country legends Loretta Lynn and Tammy Wynette for the album Honky Tonk Angels, featuring the songs of country pioneers Kitty Wells and Patsy Cline. Back home in the Smoky Mountains, she would create a theme park for the public, Dollywood. And she'd create the Dolly Parton Wellness and Rehabilitation Centre and set up the Dollywood Foundation with the purpose of curbing high school dropout rates in her home county. Dolly Parton has won 11 Grammy Awards out of 55 career nominations. Her wins span across several decades and genres, including country, contemporary Christian music, and spoken word. Dolly Parton was inducted into the Rock and Roll Hall of Fame, the Country Music Hall of Fame, the Nashville Songwriters Hall of Fame, and the Musicians Hall of Fame. Dolly Parton was honored with the prestigious Willie Nelson Lifetime Achievement Award at the 50th Annual Country Music Association. Not bad for a hillbilly born in poverty in the Appalachians. I've chosen a song to spin tonight to remember Dolly from the milk crate under the bar here at the ABC. And it's got to be the track Coat of Many Colours for me, a song Dolly wrote for her mum, and it reminds us all of our own mums and the selfless efforts they pour into each of their children and the lessons they bestowed upon us in our growing years. Being raised in the Great Smoky Mountains, a young Dolly Parton needed a coat for the encroaching winter. Her mother sewed her a jacket by stitching together a box of colourful rags that were given to them by a member of the local community. But the story is also reflective of the ancient biblical tale of Joseph. Originating from the book of Genesis, it tells of a father named Jacob, who adored his son Joseph more than all his other children, as Joseph was the son that was born of his old age. To show his deep affection, Jacob gifted Joseph a magnificent ornamented garment, a coat. It created deep resentment among Joseph's older brothers, which further intensified by Joseph's dreams, which prophetically hinted that he would one day rule over them all, every brother. Driven by envy, they stripped him of his coat, dipped him in goat's blood to trick their father into thinking Joseph had been killed by wild beasts, and sold him into slavery to travelling Ishmaelite merchants heading

to Egypt. Joseph's ability with his dreams, to interpret dreams, would eventually win him favour with the Pharaoh. The ruler of the Egyptian Empire was haunted by his inner visions at night. And for those who know their Bible, Joseph came to interpret future famine and pestilence and forewarn the Pharaoh of imminent catastrophe. The great Pharaoh elevated Joseph from a prisoner to the vizier of Egypt, and the story has become a cornerstone within the Judeo-Christian history. Joseph's own dreams would also come true when his brothers, during a time of pestilence, sought help from the rulers of Egypt, bowing down before them, only to discover one of those they were bowing for was their very own brother that they'd sold into slavery. Joseph's prophetic dream came true. This reflection from the Bible, as revealed within our song tonight, was the story Dolly Parton's destitute mother told her whilst weaving away at a garment to keep Dolly protected for warmth with the upcoming winter. It's also a tale for those of us who have risen from rags to riches, whether that be in establishment of monetary wealth or from the rewards of finding through our dreams the love of a partner that embraces us today. But for everybody who loved Dolly Parton listening into Nightlife tonight, this number one classic is for each of you. William Makepeace Thackeray said, "Mother is the name of God in the lips and hearts of little children." Let's play Dolly Parton. Valet. This is Coat of Many Colours.

0: What a song. What a song. Thanks, Dave. I'm never the same human after hearing that, I can tell you. Ashwin is going to look after you after this because I need a moment. G'day, Ashwin.
1: Hello, Phil. Yeah, it's

0: Hard to top Dolly. We're touching on Dolly as well in our program, but you've just done such a good job with the Dolly tribute, so I won't go into that. There's another topic we're covering, and this is a lot of people will go to Bali or to Paris for quite conventional holidays, but some people really get off the beaten track and go to countries that are very rarely visited, meeting people that are very rarely spoken to by Western crowds. So we are talking to someone who's an expert in that. He takes people to those countries.
1: Oh, really?
0: Yeah, so we'll see what the people are like, what the mindset of those travellers is like. So a bit of a travel adventure.
1: You mean places where there's no breakfast in the hotel?
0: That kind of treachery. So, yeah.
1: Oh, no.
0: Difficulties, yeah. So we'll talk about that and we'll cross over to many other stories.
1: Good on you, Ash. Well, have a good one. Have a great show. Thank you, Phil. You have a great weekend as well. And I will talk to you on Monday. Keep and look after yourself.
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4: ABC News. Good morning, I'm Simon Lauder. Both Nepal and China are warning of a fresh risk of flooding a day after a massive flash flood killed more than 350 people, with at least 35 Australians among hundreds missing. Nick Parmeter has the latest.
5: Nepal's disaster authority has issued a notice warning that a lake formed by debris blocking a river at the flood site near its border with China is rising and at risk of bursting. Meanwhile, China is warning that 3 million cubic metres of water are expected to flow into an already dammed lake on its side of the border within the next 3 days. Chinese state media reports there's also more rain on the way. Foreign Minister Penny Wong says DFAT is working around the clock to confirm the welfare of the dozens of Australians feared caught up in the disaster.
4: A couple from Western Sydney is among the dozens of Australians missing in Nepal, Patricia Tiano reports.
6: 52-year-old Venkatraman Balakrishnan and his 46-year-old wife, Chitra Venkatraman, were on a tour with hiking company Himalayan Glacier when the disaster struck. The company says 47 people, including 15 Australians, remain unaccounted for. The couple's son has told the ABC he lost spoke to them when they were around 15 kilometers from the Tibet border. He hasn't heard from them since, but holds out hope the tour group will be found safe. The family of a female pilgrim from Queensland, Kanagama Sundrasan, says they're worried as she was due to be in the affected area, and they haven't heard from her since Tuesday.
4: Back home, involuntary assisted dying has been reintroduced in the Northern Territory after a new bill passed Parliament overnight. The NT was the first Australian jurisdiction to legalise voluntary assisted dying, or VAD, passing laws in 1995, but that was overturned by the Commonwealth 2 years later. Amendments removing a clause preventing doctors from starting conversations about VAD with their patients, and to remove a 12-month end-of-life prognosis requirement for patients looking to access the practice were voted down. Chief Minister Leah Finocchiaro says it's a historic night for the Territory.
7: It was the Northern Territory that first legalised voluntary assisted dying in 1995. It was the federal government's heavy-handed approach that took that away from us, and tonight we've righted the greatest wrong in delivering this important reform for Territorians.
4: Western Australia's Premier is standing by comments that the authors of a report critical of his state's $6 billion a year GST dealer, East Coast Clowns. Roger Cook made the remark after the Productivity Commission released an interim report which concluded the deal was costly, unfair and should be scrapped. One of the report's co-authors, Productivity Commissioner and economist Angela Jackson, later said those comments went too far. But Mr Cook maintains his attitude was justified.
8: Oh, well, I wasn't being personal, I was being political. They made a political attack on Western Australia. I'll fight back and always put WA first.
4: Bosnian Serb General Ratko Mladic, who was convicted of war crimes and genocide over his role in the 1990s Bosnia War, has died at the age of 83. The BBC's Alan Little covered that conflict. He has the latest.
9: I don't think he will bring anything like closure to the people whose lives were ruined by the men that he commanded. He committed the worst crimes on European soil since the defeat of the Nazis. This is a man who unleashed a systematic program which came to be known as ethnic cleansing. Men under his command went from town to town, village to village, municipality to municipality, rounding up the non-Serbs in every place and putting the women and children on buses and sending them off to refugee camps and interning the men in concentration camps in really appalling conditions. Many of them were deliberately murdered and others died from the conditions that they were living in. The intention was to create an ethnically pure territory for the Serbs.
4: Health officials in Gaza say Israeli strikes have killed at least three Palestinians in the enclave. Medics say an Israeli airstrike killed one person near a town in the southern Gaza Strip and another killed a man at a house in the Beach refugee camp in Gaza City. They say another airstrike on Gaza City later in the day hit a motorist, killing one person. The Israeli military is yet to comment on the incidents. The Norwegian Royal Court says King Harald is in a very serious condition in hospital with his family at his bedside. Hundreds are gathered outside the Royal Palace in Oslo and in the centre of other major cities, with many laying flowers as they await further news of the 89-year-old King's health. He was taken to hospital on the 17th of August to be treated for a bacterial infection in his blood. ABC News.
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0: Good morning. Can you imagine? Picture this. A New Zealander comes over to Australia and suggests we rename the Murray River the River Kiwi. How would we take it? What would be the resistance? Well, Canada is facing that from their southern neighbour, an attempt, if you like, to rename Lake Ontario, Lake America, by the US president. What's going on in that relationship? We will check in with your US correspondent, your Boston correspondent, in the second hour to see the fraying of the US-Canada relationship. We'll also, in that second hour, talk about travel. I would love to hear your most out of the way travel experiences. Many of us go to comfortable travel, to island destinations, maybe to Paris, to Disneyland, but some people really want to see places that others have not seen before. I think the wildest I've been is maybe Iceland once, and sat in that blue lagoon with Vikings moisturising their faces. And I'd love to hear your stories of some of the offbeat places that you have been. We have a travel expert and who's taken to people to places and to meet people that you don't normally get to meet. So if you're interested in seeing more of our planet, stick around in that second hour of the program. We always do kick off with a quiz, though, so if you would like to join the quiz, please give me a call on 1300 800 222. 1300 800 222 is the number to play along, to win your overnight's fridge magnet, and more than that, just to learn a few fun facts about the world and also to share them with the audience as well. 1300 800 222. You can text 0437 774 774. And I will keep you posted throughout the next 4 hours if you stay with us, if there is any update on the Nepal-Tibet floods. No breaking news that I can see at the moment, but if something does happen that you need to know about, we'll check in with a reporter, or Stuart will come in with some updated news. So that is the plan for the program. But let's kick off with the quiz. Give me a call, 1300 800 222, to play along. This is Van Halen.

0: That's Jump by Van Halen. Bruce says, in the spirit of renaming geographical features, perhaps the Pacific and Atlantic Oceans could be renamed the West American and East American Oceans. You know what? Sometimes Switzerland, you know the role Switzerland plays in the world. It's very neutral, very small, so it gets to have that grand position in the world. Maybe we should do the same with the oceans. It could be called the East Tonga Sea and the West Tonga Sea. I think that would be a fairer way than to start giving it to all to America. But what do you think? Some countries are dealing with having their landmarks renamed. Not us, but that is happening in Canada. So we'll check in with your Boston correspondent in the second hour of the program and then talk about the way we travel. Some people are getting very off the beaten road when it comes to the countries they would like to visit. So we'll explore that in the second hour. But it is time for the quiz. So if you would like to play, I have three lines free. You can call in now on 1300 800 222. A quick run of the temperatures today. It will be 25 degrees in Brisbane, partly cloudy. Sydney, 20, mostly sunny. Melbourne, 17 degrees with a shower or two. Canberra, 17, morning fog, then mostly sunny. Hobart, you'll have 15 degrees, partly cloudy. Darwin, 34 and sunny. Adelaide, it will be 21, mostly sunny. Perth, 21, mostly sunny. We're about to kick off with the quiz. Now, if you're doing this for the first time, we have 25 questions. We all go through them as a group down the list. You get 1 point for every correct answer, up to 2 questions per person. But you have to get the first question right to get the second question. So everyone who scores correctly, scores a correct answer, will be in the draw to win the fridge magnet. 1300 800 222 is the number to call in. April kicks us off from Kerala still. Hello, April.
1: Hi, Ashwin. I'm a bit further from the Arabian Sea.
0: Oh, where are you?
1: I'm at Tiruvananthapuram International Airport.
0: The big
1: city. Past Kovalam Beach.
0: Yeah.
1: Past Kovalam Beach. I'm at the airport. Yep.
0: Yeah. What's your overall reflections of the week you've spent over there?
1: I've had 2 weeks. I've had 15 days.
0: Yeah.
1: And it was my 8th time to go. So it just gets better every year.
0: Does it
1: better? Better. And yeah. I was just going to say, I was there for the Onam celebrations for the 3rd year in a row. So, and Indian Independence Day as well the week before. So there were a lot of festivities and a lot of fun. And I don't know if you remember, I've got 2 new hips since January. Yeah. And it meant that I could participate in the lemon and spoon race and all the other traditional Indian games, Onam games. And
0: yeah.
1: I won some prizes and represented our age group extremely well.
0: Yeah.
1: So
0: I was wondering,
1: it was great.
0: I was wondering, is a lemon and spoon a traditional Indian race, or did we pick that up off the British, I wonder?
1: Probably from the British, I would say.
0: It feels like
1: pin the tail on the donkey.
0: Yeah, it feels like a very English countryside dish. When I would go back to Kerala with my cousins, we'd play What's the Time, Mr. Wolf, where someone would have their face against the wall and the kids would run behind them and he would say, What's the time, Mr. Wolf? You'd turn around and everyone would have to freeze. I'm sure that wasn't a traditional Malawi game. I think we picked up a lot of games off the British.
1: No. Well, we had one last year. It was pin the tail on the donkey, but instead of the donkey, they had a face of a beautiful Indian woman.
0: Oh, right.
1: And we had to put, and blindfolded, we had to put a bindi, you know, in the right spot between the eyebrows.
0: That's much harder.
1: I did it really well. I got second place by about 2 millimetres.
0: Yeah.
1: And I did it using very precise, I think, scientific and mathematical method.
0: That's your science teacher coming out again. Or maybe, April,
1: anyway,
0: maybe you've just got an intuition for the third eye.
1: I think so, yes. No, it was good. It was great,
0: Well, it sounds like a fun trip.
1: Anyway.
0: You'll be back next year. Okay, let's kick you off with your first question. Which member of the Beatles had a cat named Elvis?
1: Oh, I should know this.
0: Mm.
1: I should know this. I'm going to have a stab because I don't know. I'm going to say George Harrison, but I don't know that that's right.
0: It's not George, but at least you've narrowed it down for the next person.
1: Okay. All right.
0: Thanks, April.
1: Because, you know, I'm really into cats. I should know that. Anyway, not to worry.
0: This is your one missing cat fact. Bye.
1: I get my cat back on Saturday.
0: Oh, yeah, that'll be good for the soul too.
1: And could I just do a shout-out for Justin? Because Justin very kindly mentioned me last weekend, whenever it was that I rang. just to let him know that I'm doing really well. I had a fantastic retreat and I'm heading home. I'm ready to head home. And I'll be, I'm looking forward to picking up my cat. resuming life post Ayurvedic retreat.
0: Yeah, but I'm sure the head massage, the oil head massage, will leave its echoes on you for a few weeks yet.
1: Oh, I had a Shirodara today.
0: Yeah.
1: You made me laugh last weekend with your, doing it yourself, your self-service one.
0: Oh, with a bottle of olive oil.
1: This one today.
0: Yeah.
1: Yeah, no, this one today and yesterday was with Tendiyan coconut juice.
0: Oh, yeah.
1: And I made a joke with her that I could tilt my head back and just have it pour into my mouth instead of on my forehead.
0: Mate, so. You'll have to declare yourself when you walk into Australian Customs. April, thanks okay. for calling.
1: All right. Thanks, Ashwin.
0: You do, don't you? You have to declare all organic ingredients. So if you are a Tendiyan coconut juice, that has to be done. Games that the people play, Nate says red light, green light from Squid Games. Yeah, much darker than What's the Time, Mr. Wolf. Peter joins us from Sydney. Hi, Peter.
2: Hi. I've just been thinking about games that Indian people might have given to the British.
0: Oh.
2: I thought of Karam. I don't know if Karam's yes. but
0: we play. That's the. It's like finger pool, isn't it? Finger snooker.
2: Yeah. Well, I think I mentioned once before my mother-in-law was born in India, and one of the things that she brought home with her when she was 15 in 1940-something was a carom board. And so I well remember playing carom, lubricating it with talcum powder, and so you could flick the discs around into the pocket.
0: Oh, my gosh. We put talcum powder on everything. My cousins were covered in talcum powder for the first 10 years of their life. They don't use it anymore. I don't know if it's that good for you, but it was used everywhere.
2: Well, as long as they don't make it out of asbestos dust or something like that.
0: That's
2: I think, is one of the problems that sometimes they did.
0: Yeah, a bit of a poor clogger, I should say. Now, the other thing with caroms is if we have table tennis, we should have caroms, right? It's fingerboard snooker. You can play it on a small table in your little apartment. I think we need to spread the carom word.
2: Yeah, well, I don't know what happened. I think one of my brothers-in-law probably still has the board, the table.
0: You can spread it in Sydney. You're in the central. You're in the cultural hub of Australia or Melbourne.
2: Oh, so that's right.
0: It's up to one of you two.
2: Speaking of renaming places, I mean, at one point when I was a teenager, we used to talk about Bondi as Little Auckland. because there were so many Kiwis there.
0: Yeah. So, we're talking about renaming lakes. The US president is going to rename Lake Ontario, Lake America. It's always Lake America or the Gulf of America, but.
2: Well, they could copy Western Australia. There's a Lake Disappointment in Western Australia.
0: That's a great name.
2: Canadians could call one of the American lakes Lake Disappointment.
0: Bit of a mood dropper when you live next to it. All right, Peter, let's see if we can get you on the board. Which member of the Beatles had a cat named Elvis? It's not George.
2: I seem to remember it was John Lennon who had a cat named after Elvis Presley.
0: He would have played a game of carom or two when they went to Rishikesh, I think.
2: Yeah, well, I don't know how. When I just thought of it then when April was talking and I had no idea how generally popular it was in India.
0: I think that's the only thing. And maybe horse polo. I think horse polo have started there too.
2: Well, I think horse polo is polo, isn't it?
0: It's
2: the water polo that's the spin-off.
0: Yeah, it is.
2: It's like hockey, field hockey. You talk about field hockey in America because they only know ice hockey.
0: Yeah, exactly. It's polo for the super rich.
2: Yes.
0: Your second question. This actor notably starred in the TV sitcoms, How I Met Your Mother and Doogie Howser, MD. Who was it?
2: Oh, my goodness. I know the face. I never watched either of the shows. Doogie Howser was like a 12-year-old surgeon.
0: That's
2: or
0: right, yeah.
2: Oh, gosh. It'll come to me in about 20 minutes, which is not convenient, is it? I will know the name as soon as I hear it. That's fine.
0: Someone will find it out, Peter. Nice to chat to you.
2: Thanks. Bye-bye.
0: Bobsled says, we use so much talcum powder that my twin brothers were named Johnson and Johnson. Bobsled, that's fire to kick off the program with. Stuart has joined us from Victor Harbour. Hi, Stuart.
3: Hey, Ashwin, how you doing, mate?
0: Good, good. Did you grow up with talcum powder?
3: Yeah, no.
0: Oh, good. You're lucky. You were not missing out.
3: I think it's right. I'm not going to grow up with. That's what I actually remember, really.
0: No,
3: I
0: your mean, parents didn't put
3: you're
0: it
3: in
0: on.
3: A nappy and you're laying down and you've got 3 months old. How would you know?
0: Oh, no, we kept it going until we were 10 or 11, I think.
3: Well, you just got it chucked all over you.
0: Yeah, yeah.
3: I know my grandmother used to whack it all over herself. She used to smell. I don't know what it was, but it was. I think it was called Imperial Leather.
0: Yeah, Imperial Leather. Sure. Yeah, and it made you smell like 1953.
3: No, pears. That's right, pears.
0: That's right, yeah.
3: And she had a distinctive smell of it.
0: Yeah, it was very interesting.
3: Right.
0: It's wood and it makes you smell musky or something a bit old world. So, yeah.
3: The thing was, I think horse polo, didn't they actually, some tribes up there initially start with their enemies' heads?
0: Oh, wow. I didn't know that.
3: No, the Tatar, you know the Tatars up near.
0: Oh, that's more Russia, isn't it?
3: I should see you later.
0: Yeah.
3: I think around Mongolia, but they actually have heads. They used to.
0: Mongolia, that's right, yeah.
3: There is a. Ever see the film with Sean Connery and Michael Caine? What was it? I forget the name of it now. Yeah. Really good movie, but they did actually. Look, I've gone off on a tangent here.
0: But that's intimidating, an intimidating sport to be welcome to. I'm glad to just stick to cricket and rugby.
3: Yeah, well, that's it. I remember at school when you were. Went to school.
0: Yeah.
3: You remember all the kids, did you play, you remember everyone playing marbles there?
0: Yes, we had to win marbles off each other.
3: Yeah, playing for keeps.
0: Yeah.
3: And you go halfway through, you say, we're only playing for funsies.
0: Oh.
3: And you'd say, stop, and you'd actually get a big tomball, put a minuscule ball buried there, you couldn't even move it.
0: Oh, yeah.
3: it was a big deal. Now, I think the interaction, the social interaction, etc., and just things, I was talking to a friend of mine today, how just, everyone, the younger people, just seem to be anxious.
0: Well, we're trying to kick them off social media under 16 to see if that'll help.
3: But it's just not working.
0: No.
3: It's just not going to happen. And it just seems to be this generalised anxiety.
0: Yeah.
3: And it's really, really sad. It's just, what's going on?
0: I don't know. It's a hard one to fix because they still like to talk to each other on social media, but... If we'd bring the old world connections back, but everyone is just happy in their own company. Even adults like to live in their apartment and watch Netflix and streaming. Everyone's just becoming more solo, I think.
3: And now they've got GPs have the ability to diagnose children with ADHD.
0: Yeah.
3: It's just what you need, isn't it? Instead of actually saying to parents, lift your game, look after your kids, why didn't just medicate them and give them a label for life and ruin it?
0: Well, it's a real condition, but it should be done by specialists.
3: No, for God's sake, mate. Please.
0: Oh, Stuart, this is not a bigger conversation for a doctor and you the other. Let's bring that back to when we have a doctor.
3: GPI is what Donald Trump's got, I think.
0: All right, let me get you onto your question. Here
3: okay,
0: we go.
3: That's it. Okay, look, Ashman, I know you think I'm going to upset the apple cart. Well, bad luck. Anyway,
0: no,
3: carry on.
0: No, I have a doctor question for you. It's just that it's a big conversation. Oh. It's too long for the quiz, that's all. Okay.
3: Doogie Howser, I've never heard of it.
0: Yes, so Doogie Howser. And How I Met Your Mother, do you know who was the main actor in it?
3: I wouldn't have a clue, mate. That's it. I think I'm
0: you're out for tonight.
3: I'll just check my device.
0: That's no device.
3: It's your landline. I can't do it.
0: All right, Stuart, let's chat another night then.
3: See you later.
0: Bye. Stuart calling in from Victor Harbour. If you'd like to call in, 1300 800 222 is the number to call. Ray from Atlanta says, casting back to your conversation the other week about smell memories, I just recalled so much from the smell of talcum powder. You're right, Ray. It smelled natural, didn't it? It smelled wooden or musky. Oh, someone says chess came from India. Yes, that's the other game. Long time ago, chess from India. I'm not sure if it was the same animals. Maybe there was a mongoose and a cobra. Can't imagine there would have been a knight. That sounds more British, but who knows? What were the original Indian chess animals? Does anyone know? Maybe Trev from Surfers Paradise. That sounds like a random fact he might have. But in the meantime, Sam joins us from Harvey in WA. Hi, Sam.
4: Morning, Ashwin. Yes, it is. Yeah. What was the answer to that Beatles one? Was it Ringo?
0: It was John Lennon.
4: John Lennon. Oh, I thought it was Ringo.
0: Yeah, so that's covered. Well, Sam, you can pass on this next question if you want to, and that is, which actor starred in the TV sitcoms How I Met Your Mother and Doogie Howser, MD? Do you want to try it or pass on it?
4: Hey, could I pass on it, please?
0: Okay, so that's a pass question. If anyone would like to come back to it, it's available. Colin from Woi Woi, you are correct about that. But Sam, your question is, what object does a male penguin often gift to a female penguin to win her over?
4: Flowers.
0: Sorry, what was that?
4: Bunch of flowers.
0: That's lovely. That's really romantic. It's not flowers, though, Sam, but that's an even better answer. Thank you.
4: Okay, thank you.
0: How good would that be? That's a Happy Feet script right there, isn't it? They gave a bunch of flowers to each other, but no, they're not that elaborate. If you'd like to play the quiz, I have three lines free, so you can join in. If you've just joined, I'm Ashwin. We are doing the overnight's quiz, so you just call in. If you answer a question correctly, you get a point, up to 2 points per person. Give me a call on 1300 800 222. Chrissy says, hi, Ashwin. They put talc powder on new mothers after giving birth after a bed wash in the 1980s till they discovered aluminium powder in it. Yeah, it's really fallen out of favour, the talcum powder across much of the world, but it was a staple of Indian households. Talcum powder on the forehead, the chest. Oh, it was everywhere. Trev joins us from Surfers Paradise. Hi, Trev.
5: Hello, Ashwin.
0: Trev, now, did you play chess growing up at all?
5: My word. And I was very bad at it. And yet, occasionally, I would confuse a good chess player by playing in a way that he'd never seen.
0: You mean just the one pawn just continually moving forward by itself?
5: Oh, look, no, to be honest, I'm not bad. And I have played against very good chess players. Yeah. But I was, when you play against somebody who's really good, it's like arm wrestling against Popeye.
0: Yeah. Yeah, you got to be careful. Because I think that's the key with anything in life. Test yourself, but not too much.
5: Yeah. Look, it's a great game, and when you win, it's fantastic, particularly if it's against somebody you don't like.
0: Okay, yeah, yeah, smack them down. All right, now
5: Marble or anything like that.
0: No, Trev. Trev, now, two penguins, if they like each other, what object

0: does a male penguin often gift to a female penguin to win her over? It's not a bunch of flowers.
1: Well, it's probably not a diamond ring. Last time I heard, there are the bears didn't have an office in Antarctica.
0: No.
1: I know they bow to each other.
0: Yeah.
1: But you're after an object.
0: Yeah.
1: It's probably a shell.
0: Yeah, it's a pebble. Pebble, shell.
1: Oh, yeah. Yeah, okay. Yeah,
0: it's close enough. Like, yeah. Which is a bit like a ring. If you had a, what's well, it's their version of a ring. So it keeps the eggs sheltered from water. So it's a practical gift as well. It's like buying someone a washing machine.
1: Look, I think if a penguin gave his female penguin or vice versa a washing machine, they'd have trouble with the instructions.
0: Yeah, the buttons would be too high up. All right, your second question.
1: I don't know. What's wrong with our mind, Ashwin?
0: Exactly. That's why we need to move on to question number two. Which mountaineer, I'll move on to another question. Which war took place between 1950 and 1953?
1: Which war between 50 and 53?
0: Yeah.
1: You sure it was a war and not a police?
0: Sounding a little brief, but this is what we have in the trivia question. Which war took place between 1950 and 1953?
1: Is it the Korean War?
0: It was. It was the Korean War. 2 points for you, Trev.
1: It was a police operation, but I'll let Eric correct me on that. Are you out there, Eric?
0: Check us out, Eric. Bye, Trevor.
1: Oh, good. Thank you.
0: Good night. Hi, Ashwin, says Christine. That huge amount of talcum powder you described being applied to one's body, etc., wouldn't be good for your lungs. No. No, we all moved on from the talcum powder as well. I think, what do we all smell like now? Sandalwood, maybe. Bobsled says, I love the idea of Indian chess. Instead of checkmate, your Maharaja could be trampled by a rogue elephant and a penguin could give flight tickets as a special gift. Bobsled, you're going super lateral as well tonight. Andy's still not happy with a pebble and a shell distinction. Well, there's not a lot of options, is there? But the rocks, rock, pebble, shell down there in the Antarctic coast, that's what they give to each other to express their love. Paul, you are correct. It was the Korean War. And I think that's all we've had for the war question. Justin joins us from Frankston. Hello, Justin.
2: G'day, Ashwin. How are you, mate?
0: Good work. Good tonight. Now, Justin, I have...
2: Yeah, I'm just feeling a bit down at the moment because my auntie passed away.
0: Sorry to hear about that, Justin.
2: Yeah, and just before I answer the question, I heard your producer, Stuart, say April gave me a bit of a shout-out.
0: She did. Yeah, she appreciated your kind words to her the other day.
2: Well, I must return the favour and say thank you for that, April, and I hope you're enjoying your Indian holiday.
0: Yeah, she's on the way back now. It's been a good trip for her, but she's booked in for next year, so it's her routine.
2: Oh, definitely. I think I need one of them. Mm.
0: All right, well, let me move you on to your question for tonight, Justin. Now, it's an Australian history question.
2: Oh, man.
0: In 1789...
2: Oh, that's way before my time.
0: I know, it's a bit far back, but Australia's colonial authorities allowed a convict called James Roos, R-U-S-E, to work on an experimental plot of land and see if he could make farming work. So he was the first European farmer in the country. So they wanted to test if it would work so that people wouldn't have to rely on imported food so much. That farm has since been built over by which New South Wales suburb?
2: Can I go back to that other question on... The previous question that someone passed on?
0: Oh, the past question was, the actor notably starred in the TV sitcoms How I Met Your Mother and Doogie Howser. Who was it?
2: Would that be... that wouldn't be... what's his name? The guy that's on Punk'd. I can't think of his name now.

0: Calcio or something called Calcio or something like that.
1: I think you're thinking of the guy, Ashton Kutcher, the guy from...
0: Yeah, Ashton Kutcher, yeah.
1: But it's not him, unfortunately, Justin, but I could see you thinking of him.
0: Yes. Thanks for that, Ashwin.
1: Thank you, Justin, for calling in. We have one line free if you'd like to join, 1300-800-222. Harry in the Bay, you are correct about the first farm that James Roos had set up. It's not a farm anymore. It's been built over. Where is it? Tom joins from Tweed Coast. Hi, Tom.
2: Oh, hi, Ashwin.
1: Tom, I'm on this history question now. It's 1789. James Roos sets up the first farm by a European settler. It's been built over now, but which New South Wales suburb is where that farm used to be?
2: I'll just say Neil Patrick Harris.
1: Oh, yeah, that's the answer for the past question. You are correct for Doogie Howser. And, yeah, so for your second point, what about this farming question?
2: Could I say I wouldn't have accepted Shell for the answer of a pebble?
1: Yeah, I think I've had a couple of texts about that. So, yeah, that's a fair criticism about that one.
2: Okay, I'll just go Rouse Hill.
1: You are correct, Rouse Hill, Parramatta now as well. So, yeah, good work. Thank you, Tom.
2: Thank you.
1: 1300-800-222 was the number to call. It still is, but the lines are currently busy. So you will get an engaged tone. But we are moving through our quiz. One point for every correct answer. Robin joins us from the UK. Hi, Robin.
3: Hello, Ashwin. Lovely to speak with you. And a lovely chat with Stuart. Hello to April. And yes, I'm happy in my new home. How are you, sir?
1: It's good to have you on the show. I know we used to speak a few years ago. Where's your new home now?
3: It's a place with many different names. It's technically the Kingston upon Hull, which is but it's generally known as Hull City. So it's just, if you know where the sort of bit of England is on the right-hand side, yeah, the eastern coast, it's a bit where the big bump sticks out. That's Norfolk and Suffolk. You've got Lincolnshire above that, and it's where the estuary, what's called the Humber Estuary, comes in. It looks almost like a sort of reverse mouth.
1: Oh, it's got a very good rugby league team as well.
3: It has, and I believe an Australian player has joined the football team as well. Right. So,
1: long, ancient Hull Australian links. Well, now you can pass. No, this is the first question for you. Your question, Robin. Which actress won her first Golden Globe Award at the age of 62 for her role in The Substance?
3: Okay. I'm going to say Helen Hunt, and I know that's not right.
1: It's not right, but you're helping us narrow it down, so thanks for calling here, Robin.
3: Thanks, Ashwin. Bye-bye.
1: All right, we are joined now by Kate. Hello, Kate, joining us for the quiz.
4: Hello, Ashwin. Look, I'm sorry, I can't think. I'm trying to think of her name. Her name's... Sorry. Would you believe I've known a lot of the other answers?
1: Yes.
4: But this one, I know the lady I want to say, but I can't. I know she's about 82 now, and she's fabulous. She still looks great.
1: Yeah, she won at 62, the first Golden Globe at 62. So if it's not coming to you, we'll see if someone else gets it, Kate.
4: I'll move on. Thank you, Ashwin. Lovely to talk to you again.
1: Thank you. Chat to you another night, Kate. It is 23 more minutes till the news arrives. If you'd like to play the quiz, 1300-800-222. Colin, you are correct about the first farm that was set up by James. I think it was corn, a bit of corn and wheat. The rains arrived and the crop worked, and those early settlers realised they were going to be okay. They didn't have to rely so much on imports to stay alive. Aaron has called us from Tully. Hi, Aaron.
5: Hi, how are you?
1: Good, Aaron. Did you want to pass on this question or have a go? Which actress won her first Golden Globe Award at the age of 62 for her role in The Substance?
5: I'll pass if you don't mind.
1: Okay, that is a pass. Okay, so your next question. Which tennis player voiced herself in an episode of The Simpsons in 2022?
5: what's the young Aussie's name? She retired.
1: Yeah. Voiced herself in an episode of The Simpsons in 2022. Have a go.
5: Bart?
1: Is it
5: the woman of Bart, Aussie that retired?
1: I know who you're thinking of. It's not, though, unfortunately, Aaron. No. We'll see if someone else. Ash Barty. Not correct tonight as well. Not Bart Simpson. Ash Barty was the direction we were going in. I think we've got 21 minutes till the news, so if you'd like to play, you can join me on 1300 800 222. Pigeon joins us on the road. Hello, Pigeon.
6: How you going, mate?
1: Pigeon, I'm good. Do you know Johnny Chicken Tooth at all?
6: No.
1: Because we've got a couple of bird-based names. Johnny Chicken Tooth was listening to the radio when he got his nickname. How did you get the nickname Pigeon?
6: That's a sorted tail, mate.
1: Okay, no sorted. Okay, all right. We'll keep sorted off the airwaves. Okay, let's come back to this question then.
6: Let's just say our drinking team had a football problem.
1: I see where you go. Okay. Your question, though, which is non-drinking related, which tennis player voiced herself in an episode of The Simpsons in 2022?
6: Just quickly before I have a shot, mate, one of the best football games you can ever watch is an old game where Brett Kenny is playing against Peter Sterling and they're both playing for British teams. One's playing for Hull and I think I'm not sure the other one's playing for, but it's the best game of football you'll see.
1: Just a lot of running and tackles and an expansive game.
6: But Kenny versus Sterling, it was awesome.
1: I think when they play in Hull, it feels tougher because it's rainy and grey and cold, and it just feels like an even harder game over there.
6: I think one of them was playing for Wigan and one was playing for Hull.
1: Definitely a parallel scene over there. Well, do you know, Pigeon, the answer to which tennis player voiced herself?
6: I'll have a shot at Serena Williams.
1: It is Serena Williams. So that is 1 point for you. Your second question. What is the softest mineral in the world?
6: Softest mineral? Well, I think you might have been talking about it earlier. I'm going to have a shot at talc.
1: It is talc. I don't want to give that away, but yes, very soft little mineral. That's 2 points for you, Pigeon.
6: My old man used to come out of the bathroom looking like a snowman.
1: Oh, so did he put it on you as well?
6: Well, only by touching it.
1: Just rubbed off when he walked past people.
6: Yeah, that's a very unique smell.
1: Very unique, very weird kind of substance. But anyway, that's who we wore back then, Pigeon. Nice to chat to you.
6: Have a good night, mate.
1: You too as well. Yeah, the talc days, that was us, wasn't it? 1953 to 83, maybe. Then we moved on to high-end deodorants from the supermarket. Ray joins us from Perth. Hi, Ray.
7: Hi, how you going there?
1: Good, Ray. We are on to a new question for you, and that is the classic 1877 novel Black Beauty is about what kind of animal?
7: A horse.
1: It is a horse, a black horse. Your second question, in what movie does Robert De Niro say, "You talking to me"?
7: Taxi driver.
1: Ray, how do you know all these things?
7: I'm a taxi driver.
1: Okay. That was an unfair advantage as well. Are you a talc user as well?
7: No, thanks.
1: No. All right, Ray, I'll chat to you another night.
7: Thanks a lot.
1: I don't know. Maybe we need to bring it back. Bring back the smell of 1953 again. Like bringing back, I don't know, fudge and potpourri in the house. All those old smells and tastes. Why not? Tara joins us, Truckee on the road. Hi, Tara.
8: How are you, Ashford?
1: It's been a good night tonight. You must have tried the talc in the old days, right? A bit of talcum powder?
8: Oh, absolutely, absolutely. I mean, we all did back in the day.
1: Yeah, but it's interesting fragrance. You moved on. Did you just not like the sensation in the end and you left it behind?
8: Well, it makes it hard when you live in a hot climate, so when you sweat a lot, yes.
1: That's
8: good for when you're down south in the more temperate climates, but when you're in the tropical climates, it's not so good.
1: It's like

0: And now you're...
1: And was the penguin one answered?
0: The penguin one was, yeah.
1: Okay, yep, sweet. Right, so what was the one with the goat again?
0: The goat is what a female mountain goat's referred to as.
1: Oh, that's a good question. Say a male's a girly. Kids are kids.
0: Hmm.
1: What's a female?
0: Female mountain goats.
1: I'm just
0: going
1: to have a wild guess and say a Jenny.
0: No, you're on the same vein. I like the guess that you've gone with, but it's not a Jenny.
1: Thanks, Ashra.
0: Thank you, Tara. What is it? What is a female mountain goat called? Leon joins us from Indigo. Hi, Leon. Sorry, I've just got you correctly there. Hello. Leon.
2: Yeah,
0: Leon, I'm good, thank you, tonight. What do you think? What are female mountain goats referred to as?
2: Good question. I'm just trying to think. It's not a Jenny. Someone just said Jenny.
0: Yeah, not a Jenny, yeah.
2: Also Nanny.
0: Nannies is correct. Yeah, that's right.
2: It's correct.
0: Yeah, it is.
2: Is that
0: correct? Yeah.
2: Wow.
0: Nannies. Wow. I think it's Billies for the males and Nannies. Someone can double check me. Yeah.
2: Billy goats for the male, that'd be right. But that was a bit of a guess. So that was pretty lucky.
0: It worked, Billy, because there's that three Billy goats graph. I don't know if there's a nanny-based song or poem. So get on to it, poets. Okay, your second question. Second question. What kind of chef works directly beneath the head chef or executive chef?
2: The head chef or the executive chef, one below it. Just the straight chef, just the chef, or is it?
0: There's an adjective people put before the chef.
2: Before it.
0: Yeah.
2: The sous chef?
0: It is sous chef. I think it means beneath. It might be the French word for beneath.
2: S-O-U-S. Right. That was a pure guess again.
0: Yeah, very good guessing.
2: There must be some information back in my brain somewhere.
0: You didn't take too much talcum growing up, it seems.
2: Actually, speaking of talcum, I've been using it a little bit lately.
0: Oh.
2: But I don't know. You're saying we shouldn't be using it. Is it poisonous or something?
0: I don't want to put anything out there because I haven't checked the facts, but I know my family moved on from it very much, and there were some controversies around it, so they very much moved on from it. And I think a lot of people moved on from it. Stu, are you on the phone? Can you check what the latest news was with talcum powder, and I'll just give out any accurate information. But I do know a lot of people moved on from it about 15, 20 years ago.
2: Right. This is ancient talcum powder because I just moved just 4 kilometres down to paddock, and I'm in a caravan, and I've got this really old, sort of container of talcum powder. And I hardly ever use it, but I've just started using it because it was convenient.
0: Instead of a deodorant?
2: It's just to stay dry more than anything. Sometimes I do use deodorants, but I try and avoid any of those. So I don't put anything, don't have any jewellery so I do sometimes use a deodorant though. Yeah, sometimes you need that.
0: Well, Leon, I'll find out. Hang on, here it is. Talcum powder, Stuart has just put a note for me. Talcum powder poses serious safety concerns because it can be contaminated with harmful substances. Stuart's put asbestos here and can cause severe respiratory damage and cancer when inhaled or used near the body. What I would suggest is do your own research online, see what the credible sources are, what it says about talcum powder. So it's not rushed or hurried, this advice, but definitely look into it.
2: Yeah, I'll check it out. I won't use it until I find out. And probably throw it out if it is.
0: And Patricia has said talc is often cornstarch these days. It contains fibres that can have similar effects to asbestos. So what I would say is, let's all go and do our research on talcum powder so you get the up-to-date facts.
2: Yep. That sounds a good idea.
0: All right. Thanks, Leon.
2: No worries. So do I have to answer another question?
0: No, it's 2 points max per person, so you're on the board now to win.
2: Oh, wow. How about that?
0: We'll see who gets it after the news.
2: That's pretty lucky, the first time playing.
0: Yeah, love you calling in for the first time. I'll speak to you next time.

0: No worries. Thank you. Bye.
1: Leon there calling us from Indigo. Vando, oh, hang on. Is there a Nanny Goat song? There's a Billy Goat's Gruff. Jenny from Glenbrook says there was a song about a nanny goat putting on a petticoat that we sang while skipping back in the 60s. What happened to it? That's suppression. That is suppression of the Nanny Goat song, because all we're left with is Billy Goat songs. That something's gone wrong there. Vando joins us from the right. Hi, Vando. Did you know there was a Nanny Goat song?
2: No, I never heard. I did know the answer to Nanny Goat, but I didn't know. No, I didn't. And the Billy Goat's Gruff, that's a pretty good story, isn't it?
1: That's a great story. Yeah. It's all about how does it end? The third Billy Goat crosses because he stands up to the bully. Is that the message?
2: Yeah, the troll, or what is it, lives under the bridge? I'm pretty sure it's a troll that lives under the bridge, but not a keyboard troll.
1: No.
2: They sort of bump him off, don't they?
1: They do, yeah.
2: You know, and they say, oh, we've had you, bully.
1: There's always someone bigger and stronger out there.
2: Yeah, that sort of thing. Well, you know, a couple of sort of appendages off the top of your head. Anyway, I'd like to compliment you on your song at the start of the hour.
1: Jump,
2: on
1: yeah.
2: My cousin, Van Halen. You know, because the road I was on, it made me, I'm driving along, I'm going, bump! Oh, yeah, I'm going to bump. And if I had dirt in this truck, then I would dump. Anyway, that's all I've got.
1: You're just going full poet.
2: Give me an answer so I can get something wrong.
1: You turn into like a Slim Dusty, a full bush poet out there.
2: Oh, absolutely. But I've got nothing about nanny goats and petticoats, you know.
1: I mean, what else rhymes with petticoat? It's a really hard word.
2: Petticoat. Oh, just grab your coat.
1: Yeah.
2: I don't know. Technicolor coat.
1: Semi-moat? Yeah. What about a semi-moat? Like it's a half circle. It doesn't go around the full castle. It's just half a castle.
2: I thought you might be able to wade through it.
1: Oh, yeah. Yeah, maybe. That's the other version of a semi-moat. It's walkable. Okay.
2: Semi-moat. Or a late note. There you go.
1: We got them all. We're unstoppable, Vanda. Okay.
2: I say unstoppable, that's right. I'm not going to stop until the policeman.
1: Yeah, until an actual stop sign. Yeah.
2: Yeah.
1: Your question. Big hairy, that's one phrase, big hairy and greater fairy, a larger species of what mammals whose name means little armoured ones?
2: Big hairy and what? And they're armoured, so something like an armadillo or a rhinoceros.
1: Yeah, give me one answer. Big hairy and greater fairy, a larger species of what mammals whose
2: Wouldn't
1: name...
2: Wouldn't you be filthy if you were a rhinoceros and you were called little fairy? That's all right, isn't it?
1: Well, compared to an elephant...
2: I'm going with armadillo.
1: Yeah, armadillo is correct.
2: It's going to be rhinoceros too, isn't it? But I'm going to say armadillo because I'm going to be fair to the rhinoceri out there.
1: I love how you use Latin plurals now. It's fun.
2: Yeah, I think it's more accurate.
1: I think you might be right, because it's not armadillo, but it is rhinoceroses, rhinoceri. I don't know.
2: I don't know. It's not like fish and fish, you know, or sheep. It's not sheep for plural, it's sheep. Don't give me that, but rhinoceri, oh, here we go.
1: Oh.
2: Yeah, rhinoceri, this sounds right, doesn't it?
1: I've got to tell you about the deer one day.
2: The deer, I think I heard that off you the other week.
1: Yeah, the plural of deer. Okay. All right, I've got a non-plural question for you. Number two. Question number two.
2: Was armadillo's right?
1: Oh, yes, it is. It is right.
2: Oh, fantastic.
1: Yeah.
2: That's awesome.
1: Yeah.
2: Right. Go, Vando. Sorry, everyone.
1: No, it's not a Vando call without a song.
2: Right, fine.
1: Okay, your second question. The human retina contains receptor cells of two different types, rods and what?
2: I think I've heard this, but I can't recall it. Rods and... Oh. No, it escapes me. You better just pass it on, I think.
1: Okay. Well, you nailed it with armadillos, which is the hard one. So you're through.
2: Oh, yeah. Look, it was in the clue, wasn't it? And I don't think I've ever heard of a big, hairy rhinoceros.
1: No. Maybe during the Ice Age that would have applied, but not now. They used to be pretty big and hairy.
2: Yeah, well, what about a Muttabuttosaurus?
1: Oh, gosh.
2: The Muttabuttosaurus was a carnivorous kangaroo, wasn't it?
1: That sounds like a French dish. Buttosaurus.
2: Yeah, throwing mucker buses or imagine getting chased. Oh, Vando, what are you all puffy for? Well, I've been chased by the mucker buses.
1: Yeah, yes, it's really embarrassing to be brought down by an animal whose name rhymes. It's not something you can tell the boys. Hey, Vando, let's speak next time.
2: Bye, man. Thank you. Toodle pip.
1: Toodle-pip, the man who does not want to be caught by a Mutterbuttersaurus. Tony joins us from Ballarat. Hi, Tony.
3: Hi, Patron. World Cricket World, celebrating the birthday anniversaries of two Australian cricket captains.
1: Oh, yes.
3: John Bradman and Lindsay Hassett today.
1: Oh, right. Right, I didn't even saw that one. But there's so much news that's happened. That's missed me by. So Don Bradman and Lindsay Hassett, did you say?
3: Yes.
1: What era was Lindsay playing?
3: I came immediately after Don Bradman in the early 50s.
1: Oh, right. Two legends of the game.
3: Yes, actually, in this country.
1: Yeah. Right. Well, let's see, Tony, just as the news approaches, can you answer the human retina contains receptor cells of two different types, rods and what?
3: Cones.
1: Cones is correct for
3: thank
1: one
3: you,
1: point.
3: Thank you, my histology teacher at Melbourne, University of Melbourne, Dr. O'Shea, I think it was.
1: Yeah. Well, he got that right. So that is one point.
3: Dr. Walton,
1: was the cone guy, the cone doctor.
3: There's histology, microanatomy.
1: Okay. Well, Tony, let's see if we can get you on the board with a second point, and that is, which ancient Greek city-state was known for having the most powerful army in the land?
3: Sparta.
1: Sparta is correct. Athens was more artistic. Sparta was more warlike. Tony, that's 2 points for you tonight. Thank you.
3: Thank you, Ashton, very much.
1: And a couple of you have mentioned the use of talcum powder. Oh, okay, I've had a clarification from Andy. Mutterbuttersaurus, not Mutterbuttersaurus. Okay, I think I made it too French, or Vando, one of us, made it sound like a roux, didn't we? A French sauce reduction, Mutterbuttersaurus. Mutterbuttersaurus, much more respectable. And Vando, you can definitely be chased down by Mutterbuttersaurus. No shame. Pandora joins us from Sapphire Beach. Hi, Pandora.
4: How are you going?
1: I'm good tonight. I've got a question for you, though. I've got a couple of minutes till the news, and that is, if a plant gets pollinated by anemophily, the word is anemophily, what is doing the pollination?
4: This isn't fair.
1: Give us a guess.
4: Can I go insect?
1: It's not insect. I'm sorry, this was a little trickier than the Sparta, but just the question is a mixture of
4: I've known quite a few other ones. And you just stumped me on that one. Oh. Thank you so
1: sorry,
4: much.
1: Sorry, Panda. I'll chat to you another
4: take
1: night.
4: Take care.
1: But yeah, we went, that was a bit wild. Anemophily after Sparta. But that's the nature of the quiz. If they were all easy or if they're all tricky, I don't think the quiz would work. So there is a bit of a mixture. But Tony joins us from Borkham Hills. Hi, Tony.
5: Hi, Ashwin. How are you?
1: I'm good, thank you. You are also, Tony, on this question, though. If a plant gets pollinated by anemophily, what is doing the pollination? It is not insects.
5: I think it must be then by hand.
1: It's not either hand pollination. There's one other element. So Tony, I can't put you through on this one,
5: okay.
1: But I'll chat to you another night.
5: Thanks, sir.
1: What do we think it is? We'll keep that one around for maybe the next quiz, maybe tomorrow night. If you've just joined the program, this is The Plan. We'll get to the news and then we'll announce the winner of the quiz. Stuart will come in and it's drawn randomly from a computer system. So everyone who answered correctly is in with a draw to win. And then we'll cross over to our Boston correspondent. Now, I was saying before, can you imagine if someone tried to rename our landmarks from overseas? Our neighbour tried to rename the Murray River, the River Kivu was the example I get. Well, Canada is dealing with that situation with its southern neighbour and plenty more. So we'll talk about that relationship. And then we'll take your travel stories while also bringing in a guest who takes people to quite unexpected parts of the world, very rarely visited parts of the world. So if you're interested in that conversation, stick around for the second hour of the program. I'm Ashwin Sirkar. You are listening to ABC Radio Overnights. Let's head to the news. And I'll be back with you in 5 minutes after the news. And if you'd like to join the conversation, keep this number aside, 1300 800 222, or text 0437 774 774.

0: ABC News. Hello, I'm Simon Lauder. Authorities in Nepal say the death toll from a flash flood has risen to 389 people, with at least 35 Australians among hundreds of foreign tourists missing. Nick Parmeter reports.
1: Police in Nepal say hundreds more people are injured and more still unaccounted for. The nationalities of those killed is not yet clear. There have been fatalities across the border in Tibet, with fears there could be massive loss of life there as well. There's also now significant concern for two rivers on either side of the border and a further flooding risk. In Nepal, authorities say a lake formed by debris blocking a river at the flood site is rising and at risk of bursting, while in China, 3 million cubic metres of water is expected to flow into an already dammed lake on its side of the border within the next 3 days.
0: Humanitarian aid groups are working to reunify children with their families after the flash flood. World Vision's Nepal National Director, Rosalind Gabriel, says assisting children is a priority.
2: There will be children who have been separated from their families in the chaos. Whether they were at school on the other side of the river, they now cannot get back. There's no way. The bridges have been broken in many, many places. And many have witnessed absolutely terrifying scenes through this flash flood that came crashing down through their areas.
0: The Department of Foreign Affairs and Trade is preparing to send an emergency relief team to disaster-ravaged Nepal. Assistant Foreign Minister Matt Thistlethwaite says Australia's disaster response crews will go to Nepal as soon as possible once they get the go-ahead from the Nepali government.
3: We've got experts that have been trained in rescue and recovery, and we're preparing to send those experts. We're also liaising with the Nepalese government, the United Nations and Red Cross about any further assistance that may be needed and provided.
0: In other news, European football's governing body says it's preparing a criminal complaint against Gianni Infantino over the FIFA president's failed plan to sell a stake in the World Cup to private investors. The BBC's Anton Wild has more.
4: In an extraordinary escalation in the row that has engulfed football's most powerful governing bodies, UEFA has made an application to access evidence and documents to be used in proceedings in Switzerland. The development comes as all 55 heads of UEFA's member associations are convening in Monaco ahead of this evening's Champions League draw, where it's expected UEFA will formally withdraw the threat to boycott FIFA competitions.
0: The federal government is pushing major Australian companies to buy more locally developed artificial intelligence technology. Here's political reporter Jack Mackay.
5: The government has unveiled a new initiative backed by Australia's big four banks aimed at helping local AI companies secure customers. Australia's Assistant Minister for Technology, Andrew Charlton, says more than 1,500 Australian AI companies are already building world-class technology. But the challenge for them is getting in front of organisations to buy their products. He says Australia is at a sliding doors moment to ensure the country becomes a creator rather than a renter of AI. Australian companies are currently heavily reliant on a small number of tech businesses that control the world's advanced computing capacity.
0: New South Wales police are investigating the death of a 16-year-old girl from Sydney's North Shore who's believed to have died after a sexual act with a teenage boy. Leah Harris has the details.
6: A teenage girl was airlifted from a local park to hospital on Sunday night as paramedics and doctors tried to save her life. But after 2 days on life support, her parents were forced to make the heartbreaking decision to let her go, and she died on Tuesday night. It's believed the 16-year-old lost consciousness and suffered a seizure after a consensual sex act with a teenage boy, which involved choking. The case has prompted widespread concern about how pornography and social media trends are influencing young people.
0: Melbourne has recalled vice-captain Jack Viney for his first AFL game of the season in Saturday's do-or-die wildcard clash with Carlton at the end.

0: MCG. Finally, we'll take the field after playing just one VFL game to build match fitness with Achilles and back problems having ruled him out for most of the year. He'll be joined by veteran Jake Melksham, who earlier this week announced his retirement at the end of the Demons finals campaign. 19-year-old defender Xavier Taylor also comes into the senior side for his first game since round 7. This is ABC News.
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2: We are together into the second hour of the program where we'll do two things in this hour. We will cross over to Boston to see some of the troubles in the US-Canada relationship. It's getting quite quirky, the conflicts that are happening between them. It's serious as well. And then we will talk about the unusual places in the planet that people go to visit. Not Paris, not Disneyland, not Bali. There are some really off-the-beaten-track places that travellers have gone to. And so we have someone who specialises in that kind of travel to take us into that adventure, if you like, but also the people of those places, because we don't get to meet them in face-to-face contact very often. So if you're interested in that travel conversation, broadening the mind kind of conversation, let's meet those people. You can give me a call on 1300 800 222 as well with your stories. We are about to announce the winner of the quiz, though. If you would like to know what the day holds for you today, Brisbane, it will be 25 degrees, partly cloudy. Sydney, 20 and mostly sunny. Melbourne, 17 degrees, a shower or two. Canberra, 17, morning fog, then mostly sunny. Hobart, 15, partly cloudy. Darwin, 34 and sunny. Adelaide, 21 degrees, mostly sunny. Perth, 21, mostly sunny. Stuart produces the show and has walked into the studio. Hello, Stu.
3: Good morning, Ash.
2: It has been a weirdly nasty week for losing loved ones, celebrity loved ones.
3: It is. It has been very tough. Dolly Parton was very tough on a lot of people because she's such an icon for so many different reasons, you know, singing philanthropy. I really enjoyed the Dave Discs segment from Nightlife earlier on, just before we started. It was great to listen to. Following that, then Tim Curry, that was a personal big one for me. I adore the Rocky Horror Picture Show. It is my favourite movie, but he was so many more characters and voices and people, and he was just absolutely marvelous, and it was another great loss. I'm sad to report another loss. This one's for the nerds out there, and people might recognize it. Peter Cullen, unfortunately, has passed away. He was the voice of some very famous characters. One of them most notable was Eeyore and Winnie the Pooh, but the other was Optimus Prime, in Transformers.
4: In any war, there are calms between storms.
5: You fought bravely.
4: There will be days when we lose faith, days when our allies turn against us. But the day will never come that we forsake this planet and its people.
6: I have witnessed their capacity for courage. And though we are worlds apart, like us, there's more to them than meets the eye. I am Optimus Prime, and I send this message to any surviving Autobots taking refuge among the stars. We are here.
2: Before there was Tony Robbins, there was Optimus Prime, right? He made you feel like you could do anything.
3: That voice is just, to me, it's so calming and soothing. I wish I had a voice like that. Maybe one day if I eat some gravel or something, but it's just, oh my God, it just speaks to me, especially watching Transformers when I was a young boy. The movies were coming out, the live action ones were coming out when I was young, but also the cartoon was just fantastic. So we are 3 for 3 for bad celebrity losses, Ash. I don't know this is just a cursed week. We're moving on. Next week better be better. Just
2: go and watch an episode of Transformers as well. Bring back some memories if you need to tonight. Now, it's not all bad news today, Stu. In the show, we are also going to take people around the world to some unknown destinations. But we had a quiz in the last hour. What did you notice about the quiz?
3: Indeed. Well, the quiz led us to some unknown destinations as well and can perhaps lead us to some wary, troubled waters, I suppose. But no, I think we did pretty well today, team. Good work. We have a winner, as we always do, Ash. And today is no different. And today our winner is Leon from Indigo.
2: Oh, congratulations. That was his first time, wasn't it?
3: Indeed it was. So you never know. You can be a first-time caller and a first-time winner.
2: Oh, good job, Leon and Stuart. I will chat to you later on in the program.
3: Thank you, Ash.
2: Okay, that is

this quiz out of the way. I'm back with that every night, same time. And if you'd like to play, 1300 800 222 is the number. That last question, though, what was that? Pollination. Do I have it in front of me? Because I think I'll give it away now, just so it doesn't hang over us. And the question was, if a plant gets pollinated by anemophily, what is doing the pollination? It's not hand, it's not insects, it's wind, says Annette from Perth. That was the last option, wasn't it? It was wind. It wasn't going to be miniature crop harvesters, but wind is the correct answer. Thanks for joining in the program. Okay, Ashwin, my favourite Dolly Parton story is that she lost a Dolly Parton drag lookalike contest to someone who was 20 centimetres taller than her, John and Kobe. Yeah, she did. She wasn't even the best Dolly Parton in the room that day. But that was the kind of adventures that she went on. Christine from Adelaide has commented about what I'd refer to as a quirky escalation. It is a serious escalation, but just the fact of renaming another country's lakes, we've never seen diplomacy like that. That's what's just really unusual, renaming other countries' lakes and rivers and mountains. It's, yeah, very unusual relationship, but of course a very serious dimension to it as well, which we will explore with your Boston correspondent in a few minutes.

0: That is Walking in Memphis by Mark Cohn. You are listening to ABC Radio Overnights. I'm Ashwin Sedgha, and we are about to cross over to the United States, where there's a new front in its tensions with its neighbour. What is happening? What does that mean for the rest of us? Stick around for that conversation in just a moment.
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0: Celeste Katz-Marston is your Boston Overnights correspondent who can take us into that. Hello, Celeste.
2: Good morning.
0: Tell us about this new tension that's flared up between the United States and Canada.
2: Well, there's basically we're looking at a trade war with Canada. The President Trump has started with our northern neighbor, or they've started with us, depending on how you look at it, of course. But so Trump's idea on this front is to rename Lake Ontario and start calling it Lake America. This may be sort of a chip off the block of calling it the Gulf of America instead of the Gulf of Mexico. I'm not sure how much traction this is going to get. Like many things involving our current president, if you like him, you like the idea, and if you don't like him, you think it's preposterous. But is this really the biggest issue facing the United States at this moment? And is our relationship with Canada really the most controversial relationship we have in the broader spectrum of international relations? Probably not, but people are talking about it just the same.
0: Let's then talk about that broader tensions with Canada. Does Canada have any leverage over the United States?
2: Well, Canada actually sends an enormous percentage of its exports to the United States. So I wouldn't say that the United States has Canada in a chokehold, per se. But when it comes to trade, it is important, certainly, to Canada. But at the same time, Americans do rely very heavily on products from Canada. Particularly, we're looking at potentially very sharp increases in the price of paper products. There's a lot of timber, there's a lot of paper industry, and wood-based products that come into the United States from Canada. So are we looking at another run? We played this game during the pandemic, unfortunately, and we might be looking at a run on toilet paper, paper towels, napkins, that kind of thing. And it's sort of, these are basic necessities of life. So that matters. Interestingly enough, in my personal case, people say, oh, Canada, why do we care? What does it matter? But I happen to be in the newspaper business. I run a small newspaper that has both print and digital editions. And we are a reader-supported nonprofit newspaper. So if my newsprint costs go up as a very small newspaper, that makes a big difference. We are not a huge organization. We rely on some paid advertising, but we rely very strongly on reader donations. We send the newspaper to everybody for free because we want people to have common information to help them build a good community. So if those prices come up, I'm in trouble. So it does have a real effect on people in lots of ways that you might not immediately think of.
0: What has been the rise in prices in the US? How bad is inflation, with fuel obviously going up? And what about the rest of cost of living? Have you noticed your groceries are significantly more expensive?
2: I actually have noticed recently that grocery prices have come down. Over the last year, I've seen really, when you look at the receipt at the end of doing your shopping and being, frankly, really startled by some of those prices and saying, oh my God, why, doing the average, week or, 2 weeks shopping. In my case, usually I try to get in about 2 weeks if I can manage it. And seeing that go up by $100 to $200 per shopping trip was really, kind of disturbing, frankly. I have noticed those kinds of prices coming down. Gas prices, obviously have continued to be an issue. But in the case of some of these paper products that we're talking about, some of the news coverage has suggested that some of the prices, it could be like a 25 to 50% increase. And, especially for people who are living on a fixed income, or are on a budget or have a larger family, that even small changes can make a big difference to the bottom line.
0: You're hearing now from Celeste Katz-Marston, who is your Boston correspondent here on Overnights. Celeste, this was a story we talked about last week. Flock cameras, they're all across the United States. They capture your number plates. Tell us more about them and how widespread they are.
2: So flock cameras are being picked up by more cities and primarily, you know, these are cameras that are stationed around a city or town or someplace. And they're a little bit different from the sort of the classic speed cameras that people have or the cameras that they have set up, say, on toll roads and highways, where if you drive through without paying, they catch your license plate number, they take a picture, they send you a picture of the plate with a bill saying, okay, you tried to jump the turnstile effectively, and now you owe us money. Flock cameras are controversial because I think people sort of to see some of their benefits. I personally know somebody who had his car stolen and figured, well, he'll never get it back. It was stolen while he was, you know, at a gas station. Somebody drove off with the car, took off with the car. But he was able to get it back because the plate was spotted with use of a flock camera that was in a different state from where I'm speaking to you from now. But that was a real thing that, you know, had a positive effect. He was able to get his car back. He didn't have to buy a new car. So that was great. But at the same time, we have seen some abuses within certain law enforcement organizations. There have been cases where individual officers have used the cameras for surveillance in ways that weren't approved or appreciated, I guess you could say, by either the people who were being targeted for this kind of surveillance or by their own department. This was not something that was authorized. So people worry generally about things like camera surveillance, facial ID, obviously at protests, that's been a big thing. And I think that people feel like flock can be, when not used for the, you know, for the right purposes, can be sort of an extension of state surveillance that freak people out and might, you know, especially because it might impinge on some of their liberties. Should you be able to go and participate in a peaceful protest without ending up on some government list? That would be kind of that would be the question that people have in mind. So I think what we've seen now, there's a new website or relatively new website called Have I Been Flocked? And people are rushing to this website to see if they've been targeted for surveillance. It doesn't give full information about the circumstances, but what you can do is you can put in, you can do a search to see if there's been a request for your information, say the license plate of your car. And it doesn't give full information about why that happened and who did it and all that kind of thing. But people want to know, are they being watched?
0: Which direction do Americans generally lean towards, a libertarian instinct to say, stop tracking me and protect my privacy, or a safety, law and order instinct, which says, yes, this is for security and we need to do it? Where's the American public opinion going?
2: I mean, you know, Americans pay a lot of money in taxes to have law enforcement, to have police protection. And there's always an argument about people, you know, there are a lot of people who don't like cops at all until they need one. And that's been, you know, that's the attitude among a number of people. So I think that the issue is not necessarily about do people broadly oppose law enforcement and think that this should be a real Wild West situation, but rather is the question is, have we come to a point of overreach? Is surveillance or, stop and frisk, you know, has been a controversial practice, especially in cities with a lot of people who aren't white. Are these things used for the purposes for which they were intended, and are they applied equally depending on who somebody is?
0: Yeah, that's a key question. This technology is very powerful and it has to meet our human fallibilities and not be abused. So that's a conversation we'll come back to another day. If you've just joined us, Celeste Katz-Marston is your Overnights Boston correspondent, taking us into the stories of the US. Now, maybe Lake Ontario is safe in its name, but perhaps Nashville International Airport might not be.
2: Yeah, so obviously, and I'm sure this has clearly become a worldwide phenomenon. I'm 99.9% certain that you have fans of Dolly Parton.
0: Yes.
2: In your listenership right now. So I think that a bunch of us, I certainly am, really, you know, was a fan of hers and liked her for a lot of reasons, certainly for her talent and her charm, but also because she was a smart businesswoman, but also was a philanthropist. So she had a great origin story. So now the question is how to remember her. And people are remembering her in lots of different ways, like playing her music or posting tributes to her or supporting causes that she really championed, including childhood literacy and books and donations of books to places in need. But now they're talking about whether they should rename Nashville International Airport for her. Technically right now it is called Berry Field Nashville Airport, and it was named for a veteran who served with the Army in World War I and World War II. A guy from the state of Tennessee, obviously, where Nashville is. And the question is, should this be renamed for Dolly Parton? And the last I checked, there was a petition with over 100,000 signatures suggesting that it should be. But, of course, when you have somebody memorialized on one of these public places or services and then you change it over, there are people who might say, well, we should remember the people who came before, not just because we're scrambling to remember somebody who we lost more recently.
0: I wonder who decides. Is it the governor of the state or the airport corporation, a private entity who decides something like that?
2: Yeah, I mean, this would be a state function. This is usually most states and even some cities might have a port authority, a state-run port authority that's often a quasi-public agency. It's run with some private assistance, but it belongs to the public. So I think in this case, it would be a decision of local officials, and a lot of people are really into this, including a bunch of the petition was, I think, started by just regular people last year. But it's really picked up, and you have people like Sheryl Crow and different sort of famous celebrities and people who knew her, maybe performed with Dolly Parton, and who are really into this.
0: Celeste Katz-Marston is taking us through the stories of the United States. So that's perhaps a fitting tribute for Dolly Parton to remember her legacy. Now, we have cane toads in Australia, Celeste. They were introduced, they spread all across the country. It feels like the green crab is something similar for your part of the world. Can you explain exactly what a green crab is and where they come from?
2: Yeah, so green crabs, I think, originally came here from Europe, and they are an invasive species, and they will mess up other, they will eat and interfere with other forms of water life, other aquatic life. They'll eat up, generally they're considered a pest or a nuisance. And so there's a movement now, instead of just trying to eradicate them, without hurting other species, obviously, which is often the problem. Now they're just encouraging people to eat them and saying, all right, they're here. Maybe we can sort of put a dent in it and we can get something out of it by making them a delicacy. And this is something that we've seen with other invasive species. I was actually thinking about this because there are other invasive species that we are struggling with, as I'm sure you are. And I think you do have the green crab in Australia as well.
0: I don't know if it's become quite as much
2: of an issue.
0: Yeah, they're quite a widespread crab. I'm not sure specifically, but they are very widespread, I did read. And one thing I did see about them is that they're quite small, so there's not a lot of flesh on them. So maybe people use them to turn into broths and stocks, and you almost drink the liquid of the crab rather than get a full meal out of them.
2: Yeah, I mean, they've tried to use these crabs for other things too. They've caught them and they can

0: make them into fertilizer. They can use them as compost, things like that. But now we are seeing in the last, say, 5-6 years, this kind of green crab coming more into, you know, as something that you put on top of a pasta dish, or maybe you put it in, you know, some sort of a soup or something like that. You can use it in sauces. So it's not something that you would sit down, you know, and eat the way you would a big lobster or something like that, yeah, or some of the other shellfish that we are used to. But I think it's just a way to encourage people to get something out of these guys and sort of try to put a dent in the population.
1: It's always hard to get a population of people to try something brand new. In Australia, there was a phase where people tried to get everyone to drink camel milk. And people just, in general, we didn't get on board the camel milk train. So I'm wondering if Americans will get on board the green crab train.
0: I guess we'll find out. I mean, it seems to me, and I see that, well, this is the thing, you know, I don't even know if I've tried it, because maybe it's been used in a sauce or as a topping or something on something that I've eaten and I didn't even know.
1: No, secret green crab arrangements happening there. Before I let you go, Celeste, is there any news about America's support for what's happened in Nepal and Tibet, the flood situation? Well, I've heard they're offering around $500,000 of aid. That was the last I saw. Anything you can tell us?
0: Yeah, so right now I think that ends up to be about where we are on that right now, about $500,000, and that's going to be done through Catholic Relief Services, and it's going to be helping people with water, sanitation, emergency shelter, that kind of thing. As of course, you know, there's been an international outpouring of support for people involved in these floods, and there are Americans missing as well in this, people who were there as tourism. They're guessing probably around 90 people. They're still trying to figure out, you know, it's very difficult to figure out who exactly was there. There are tourist registration services that are done through the U.S. State Department, but most people, the vast majority of people don't use them, don't register with the State Department.
2: No.
0: I think they're still trying to figure that out, but they do know that hundreds of people obviously still missing, and you know, numbers ranging from, say, the mid 60s to closer to 90 or 100 people from the United States involved right now. So the U.S. is reaching out with some support.
1: It's a mixture of tourists and pilgrims as well, because Mount Kailash is very symbolically significant to Hindus as well. So I can imagine there's quite a mixture of people there going there for different reasons. So that story will unfold for every country, I guess, over the next 24 hours as more news comes out. But Celeste, thanks for keeping us up to date on the stories of today.
0: Always a pleasure.
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1: Bobsled says the green crab business probably won't advance, but it might go sideways. On fire again, Bobsled. Thank you for peppering up the show. This is what we'll do next. Now, a lot of people, they go travelling, don't they? A lot of us, we travel to safe, comfortable, sunny, umbrella cocktail-filled destinations so we can forget about our jobs and forget about life. But others have a more adventurous instinct. They want to go to countries and places that are a little more challenging, meet people that the rest of us don't get to meet. We will talk to someone who has spent many years in that field of taking people to countries that are off the beaten track, you could say. So if that's a conversation you would like to hear about, if you have your own stories that you can share, stick around for that conversation and give me a call if you like, 1300 800 222. We'll be back with that after this.

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4: Good morning. If you are just joining us again, I'm Ashwin and we are about to have a conversation about travelling to different destinations, maybe off the beaten track kind of destinations around the world. And if you have a story of your own you'd like to join the conversation, give me a call on 1300 800 222. Let's find out more about people who do go off the beaten track for this conversation. I have a man called Rowan Beard, who I knew 20 years ago. And at some point, I think, Rowan, you just disappeared from Brisbane and you went off into Asia. And the next minute you popped up, you just seemed to be having a very adventurous life, taking people to very off-the-beaten-track destinations. Can you tell us about how this transition happened for you?
5: Hey, good morning, everyone. Good morning, Ashwin. And yes, mate, it's good to be in touch for the first time in 20-something years. Yeah. Small world.
4: Very much so. What happened?
5: Last time I met you, I was based in Brisbane, and I was quite happy with my life in Australia. Everything was good, but curiosity just got the better of me, mate. Mm. And I just packed my bags and headed off to Russia to see where life would sort of take me, expecting it to, I don't know, last about a year. To get the most out of the experience and to come back to Australia and to return to my desk job and everything would be glory. But I'm still overseas ever since, and the curiosity still gets the best of me.
4: What happened to your mindset in Russia? What did you decide there that stopped you from coming home to that desk job?
5: It was just it was another world, and it was just one thing that led to another. So I spent some time in Russia, and that led me onwards to Vietnam. And that was another world. And I got very deep into it. And and then that led to China, which then led me onwards to North Korea.
4: Can you tell us about that latter destination? Because that's somewhere that no Australian would expect going to. Can you tell us about North Korea and what you've seen and noticed there?
5: Yeah, so I first went as a tourist. And that was with Young Pioneer Tours, who I'm working with now. So it was a very small setup at the time. And in Vietnam, I was doing various jobs and teaching. And one of the students I managed to snag was the current president of Vietnam, which was pretty cool. And so, you know, I had some opportunities to sit down with him and have a few questions about, you know, the trading partners and the economics of Vietnam. So North Korea sort of came up in conversation. And just being back in Australia at the time, I remember just seeing North Korea in the headlines constantly and reading a bit of books about it. And I thought, oh, well, here's my chance to go check it out, to see what it was like. And it kind of blew my expectations from what I had originally were, you know, expecting to see when I went to a country like North Korea.
4: What can you tell us about some of those expectations that were surprised, that were blown?
5: Yeah, so my expectations at the time, I was just, you know, I didn't really have that much knowledge about it. So I went during May Day, which is the Labor Day of North Korea, you know, the 1st of May, which is how it is in many countries, you know, in the former Soviet Union and in around Europe and so on. And so, first of all, the interaction I had with the North Koreans, I thought it would be quite shut off. I didn't think there would be much. I thought it would be like a very on the rails sort of experience at the time. Like, you know, you'd see what they would want you to see. And it wasn't like that at all. I could just see that it was this functioning country. It was very unique, very different to anywhere I'd been before. And I just thought the people there were, you know, it were just like people anywhere else. They were just people, like the government being unique itself. But I just had a very good connection with how things were going on there with the people, traditionally, food-wise, culturally, history, over 5,000 years. That's what snagged me.
4: And that is the conversation I think is worth having, because there's always a bigger conversation about the politics of leaders and behaviour of leaders, but the people-to-people links is what pulls people to these countries. Can you tell us anything about the people of North Korea, the culture and things that they're scared about or enjoying or not enjoying about life? What can you give us? What insights can you give?
5: Well, they were just people exactly like you and me. Like, they had the same ambitions, goals and dreams, you know, and that was my... That was my first visit in 2012, but ever since then, I've visited North Korea over 100 times for working. I've been working for Young Pioneer Tours, so I was a tour guide giving tourists access to North Korea. So it's given me a very unique opportunity to see as much as I could in the country. And yeah, it's just, you know, a lot of similarities with what I've wanted to achieve in life, and, you know, they have the same thing. You know, they want to be educated well. They want to get a good job, make money, and, you know, have a successful life. And I was just able to sort of have that rare glimpse and experience in the country. And, yeah, it kind of grew on me at the time.
4: Take us to some of the other places you've been. You said Russia as well. Can you tell us what you've experienced there, what you've noticed?
5: All right, yeah. So since 2012, fast forward, I have been to over 130 countries. And a lot of that was through Young Pioneer Tours. Just, you know, the company itself, we've expanded and grown naturally just through the demand. And as the, you know, the tourism market has grown and broadened, and so has these sort of destinations where, you know, it's not just isolated or obscure countries. It's remote territories. It's, you know, very far off the beaten path. And yeah, it's been a fairly wild experience having, you know, seeing some of these places that see rarely 200 tourists, foreign.

0: in that country. I've led some tours where even diplomats who are actively serving in those countries had joined us because they didn't have the access to do this themselves, which was the last one I had was the British High Commissioner based in Papua New Guinea. And she joined me on our trip up in the SEPIC region, and just because of limited infrastructure. So that was really special. It was great to have her.
1: You're listening. If you've just joined the conversation, Rowan Beard is with you, talking about visiting parts of the world that are perhaps not seen as much as others. You said over 100 countries, anywhere in Asia and Africa that you can tell us about where the people-to-people links are worth having.
0: Yeah. Very much so, yeah.
1: Yeah, tell us about some of those other places that people might, you know, be interested in learning more about that you've learned about.
0: So some other countries that have like a special place in my heart, I would say Tuvalu in the Pacific Ocean, not too far from us. It's a flight that's from Brisbane to Fiji to Tuvalu. And that's been in the headlines quite recently just because, you know, scientists have seen that this country, you know, these islands, this country may not exist beyond 2050. So I've met with people who are losing land. They're facing challenges and they've adapted, you know, to these challenges by expanding shorelines and sand in the country. They're doing their best. In Kiribati, which is not too far off, they're also disappearing, but having greater challenges with keeping up with Tuvalu's accomplishments. What else? South Sudan, the world's newest country. It was established in 2011. Unfortunately, it's one of Africa's most corrupted countries. And so every time I go back there, it's another experience for me to go through. But people there are quite tall. I'm 6'7". That's pretty much the average height for South Sudanese over there. So we see eye to eye. It's a very unique place. They go through their challenges. But, you know, it's they're the two that jump at me straight away with kind of like a deep connection, yeah.
1: And how do you keep people safe and obviously comply with government regulations, smart traveler warnings about countries? What's the process for people?
0: So with us, you know, we work in over 190 destinations. So that includes UN countries, unrecognized countries, territories, micronations, you know, very unique places. So we're in touch with, we have a local team in each destination. We're in touch with authorities and the Ministry of Tourism. We have internal and external experts. So we analyze situations carefully before we have a group there just to make sure, is it safe, relatively safe or high risk? And so, yeah, you got the do not travel, the smart travel of Australia, which is a great system. It's so good that even international, like foreigners, use our system because the website's fantastic and the information's very up to date. So yeah, you do have out of all the countries and places we go to, there's 11 currently at the moment, which is a do not travel to. So there are countries like Sudan, Yemen, North Korea, Syria, and governments, like I believe governments have these sort of warnings to, you know, set expectations for people, but it's mostly because our government, for example, has very limited access to that country. So if something were to happen or if you were to get into any trouble, you wouldn't be able to have the assistance that you would have in other countries where it was slightly less warnings. So yeah, it's something to seriously consider when traveling overseas. And, you know, when I get reached out by people who say, hey, I would love to come to Afghanistan, but please convince me. Mm-hmm. Like, no, it's our job isn't to convince you. There's tons of information out there. We've got plenty of information on our website, on our social media, through the pre-tour documentation we send to people through the booking process. And it's like, you let us know when you're confident to do this because you're not ready, which is fine. Plenty of other destinations out there to check out. But yeah, just that's how pretty much how it is.
1: Very much. And I can imagine safety first, for especially if you're traveling, there is that Smart Traveler website that Rowan mentioned, which has a tiered system of warnings for people in different countries. Steve has joined us from Northam. Hi, Steve.
2: Hey, Ashwin. How are you, mate?
1: Good, thank you. What's on your mind when it comes to travel?
2: Well, Ashwin, I spend 8.5 years travelling around and living and working around Australia, working on cattle stations and sheep stations and lots of hitchhiking and mine sites and that. Then I got curious about the northern.

0: the hemisphere. So we got a one-way ticket to England. And I worked on a trawler in a crab boat in the English Channel. And I wanted to go to Africa so I could get a one-month visa for Tunisia in between Algeria and Libya. And I went there, and one thing led to another, and my visa expired. So they speak Arabic or French there, and I had no money. So I had to learn Arabic to get by. And I spent a month and a half living on the streets in the northern, in the capital city in Tunisia. So I got back to England, and I went to Canada, and I hitchhiked from one side of Canada to the other, and I got to the Rocky Mountains, and I walked 134 kilometres through the Rocky Mountains. Then I lived on an Indian reservation for about 3 or 4 months west of that. Then I got back to England, and I went and lived in London for a while. And I lived in the red light district in Amsterdam for about 3 or 4 months. And then, mate, I went to the most bizarre place that very, very, very few people on the planet have ever been. I came home, and I got run over by a 12.5-ton truck.
1: Yeah.
0: And I went into a coma for 3 months and into a bizarre, bizarre world. And I woke out of my coma and I was blind. Both my optic nerves were severed, so I'm totally blind. I was lying in my hospital bed, a few tears and this and that, of course. And I decided I was going to write my autobiography, but I wasn't going to write an autobiography. I was going to write a book to be revered among books. So the trouble was I couldn't use a computer or I didn't know how to write a book. So it took me 12 years before I learned how to start it. And that's an amazing, amazing story how I learned how to start my book. So two years later, I published it in 2010.
1: Yeah.
0: And when I published it, I knew in my heart this was not the book I wanted the world to see, Monkey on the Wing. And so it took me 11 years to work out how to rewrite it. And then I was brushing my hair in front of the mirror in 2021, and I thought, a blind man looking into a mirror, there's got to be something in that. And anyway,
1: yeah.
0: 29 years later, after the idea came to me last year in November, my autobiography, Journey Through My Mirror, was published. And funny enough, my book launch is in Rockingham on this Sunday.
1: Journey, what's the name? Journey Into the Mirror or Through the Mirror?
0: No, Journey Through My Mirror.
1: Through My Mirror. Steve, just as we've got you on the phone as well, we'll cross back to Rowan in just a moment. So much travel that you've seen before you lost your sight. So that's such a mind-changing experience you've been through. Does anything stand out from that? All those adventurous trips that you did it change you as a person? Is there anything that stood out from all that travel that you did?
0: Yeah, do you know what? I did some really hardcore travel. I did all my travel with no money for this reason and that. Because when I had money, I'd spend it like I was going to lose my health. But then I'd just have to work to make more, and I was happy with that. All the hardship and everything I went through, the Rocky Mountain walk especially, that was the hardest thing I ever did, prepared me to get run over. So when I got run over, I was mentally strong enough, I was fit enough, and I wrote, I had a stroke. When I got run over, also, sorry to repeat that, I had a stroke as well.
1: Yeah.
0: So I wrote both books with no sight and one finger.
1: I'm just saying, sorry, you go. Well, I was going to say, it's easier now. You can dictate, you can use AI to write for you. There's tools out there. If it had just come out a bit later, that might have made it a bit easier for you now.
0: No, mate, no, I won't use that. Yeah. And what else I've started to do also, which is really unique, this book I've written is unique. Yeah. Nothing like it exists on the planet. It's not a chronological order. It's all written how we think, but it all links up. What? And I've written 8 hours of music to go with it. So all these stories are in musical form.
1: Steve, while I've got you, I'll just put you back to shoot because I'd love to hear more about that book and maybe we can look into that more. It's a fascinating story as well. Rowan, just as well coming back to you, what an adventure. It feels like Steve had the similar mentality to you. He just wanted to push himself and see what the world had to offer.
2: Yeah, that was quite an astonishing story to listen to. I was not expecting that, actually. It sounds wild. Yeah, you have to keep me in touch with that as well, mate.
1: Yeah, very much so. Any reflections?
2: Well, there you go.
1: Yeah, sorry.
2: Oh, yeah, keep going, mate.
1: No, I was just wondering any reflections on what he'd said, Amsterdam and the Rocky Mountains, for people who've never been to any of those two places. Have you had experiences in either of those?
2: Oh, mate, it's... just listening to that, I was like, well, thankfully, haven't ran into much issues overseas. Like, it's horrible to hear going and get into an accident like that. Yeah. I mean, I've had plenty of car breakdowns and, you know, stopped at corrupted checkpoints, immigration, you know, pretended detainments to scare me out of for more money. But no, luckily, health-wise, I've been very blessed and continue to be, you know, touch wood. But yeah, I mean, that's how it is. You know, for those who step forward out of Australia, and Australians are curious, we're actually really lucky. We take up a fair chunk of the tourism market with what I handle as well. I mean, like we get access to a good amount of leave compared to other countries, especially to, you know, like America. Not as blessed as Scandinavian countries, but, you know, we've got an open mind and a good approach. And yeah, most Australians I meet overseas tend to be really good, you know. It's good. We represent the country well. It's great to see that, you know, we're very far away. We make the extra effort to travel those 14 plus hours to these places.
1: Yeah.
2: It's tiring, but it's good. And it gives everyone a good story to come back to, if they come back.
1: Yeah.
2: Decide to stay overseas.
1: Deb has asked, are there any places that were very disappointing for you that you couldn't wait to leave, or any places that were not really welcoming?
2: You know what? I'm not so, my 100th country was Belgium and I was there with my wife. I wasn't totally impressed at the time. I know Brussels is probably my least favorite city in Europe. I've been to every country in Europe and, you know, my wife had an attempted pickpocketing. You know, it was just, it was a bit rough, and it was nothing compared to my 101st country, which was Equatorial Guinea, Central Africa, which was amazing. I don't know why, but Belgium just jumped to my head.
1: I've never heard too much, or haven't heard too much, about Equatorial Guinea. What's the appeal of the country? Tell us.
2: I had a bit of a special connection to that country because when it got its independence in the 60s, the president of the very first president of liberated Equatorial Guinea was Francis. And he was good friends with Kim Il-sung of North Korea at the time. And he sent his family to North Korea for a vacation. And, you know, because they didn't, when Equatorial Guinea was got their independence, Spain, who had formerly colonized, and it was the only Spanish colonized country in all of Africa. So just the one, Equatorial Guinea. So when they got their independence, Spain had destroyed a lot of the facilities, the educational facilities. So they had to start from scratch. So because of the president's connection to North Korea, he sent his kids to North Korea to get educated. And there was a woman called Monica Macias, and she's an incredible woman. She spent 20 years growing up in North Korea, being educated there, had a tight relationship with Kim Il-sung. And... yeah, so that was my sort of interest in going to Equatorial Guinea. She's now based in London, but she is an extraordinary woman. She has a book called Black Girl from Pyongyang. Highly recommend it. Unbelievable life led. But I had that connection to her when I went to visit the country. So the first president of Equatorial Guinea was killed by a family member who's now the current president of the country. And it was very interesting going there. And I met with her brother, who's still in Equatorial Guinea. And it was very interesting to meet him, and much more interesting to see that he was working for the current president. So that was bizarre. But yeah, that was my sort of experience being there.
1: You get pulled into all sorts of intrigues and political stories. There's the pull of history. Rowan, you'll hopefully stay with us for just a few more minutes. On the other side of the news, if you have a question for Rowan or a comment about your own travel experiences, you can give me a call on 1300 800 222, or you can text 0437 774 774. I'm Ashwin Sekar, and we were talking about travelling to unusual destinations after this.

0: Representatives in Nepal says the scale of a flash flooding disaster in the country's Tibet border region is causing major challenges for responders. More than 390 people are now known to have died, with at least 35 Australians among hundreds of missing foreign tourists. There are now fears of further flooding on both sides of the Nepal-Tibet border. The UN's Lila Peters-Yahya says critical infrastructure has been destroyed, making relief efforts extremely challenging.
1: We have over 35 bridges which have been destroyed. The roads are destroyed, and so it's extremely difficult to have access. We have about 40 kilometres of road which are damaged.
0: Nepal's Red Cross delegation head David Fisher says there's a chance another glacial avalanche could occur.
2: Unfortunately, this region, both on the China side and the Nepal side of the border, has many, many of these very high altitude lakes that have melted from the glaciers. And sometimes it takes only a very small last straw for them to trigger an enormous flood.
0: President Donald Trump says he's renaming Lake Ontario as Lake America in the US as he exacerbates his trade war with Canada. The president has signed an executive order that updates the lake's name for the US Geographic Naming Service. Mr. Trump cannot force Canada to follow his preferred naming convention. The move is reminiscent of his move last year to rename the Gulf of Mexico as the Gulf of America. Bosnian Serb General Ratko Mladic, who was convicted of war crimes and genocide over his role in the 1990s war in Bosnia, has died aged 83. The BBC's Alice Adderley reports.
3: Ratko Mladic was born in southern Bosnia-Herzegovina at the height of the Second World War, and 50 years later he became a central figure in another brutal conflict in the Balkans. He will always be linked to the gravest atrocities of the Bosnian War, the worst seen in Europe since World War II. He led the Bosnian Serb army, overseeing the siege of the capital Sarajevo, in which at least 11,000 people were killed. And he commanded the troops who murdered more than 7,000 Bosnian Muslim men and boys in Srebrenica in 1995.
0: Soccer's European governing body is preparing a criminal complaint against FIFA president Gianni Infantino in Swiss courts for possible financial mismanagement over his failed plan to sell future World Cup profits to private investors. UEFA says it's filed documents in a Manhattan court requesting discovery of potential evidence from the New York investment fund Thrive Capital Management, founded by Joshua Kushner. It's also filed a request in southern Florida for authorization of discovery in a foreign proceeding against FIFA itself, which has offices in Miami. Back home, in the Liberal-led Senate inquiry into illicit tobacco is due to hand down its report today, with the chair saying it aims to create a roadmap for the government to tackle the issue. Here's political reporter Lexi Junawick.
4: After three public hearings and hundreds of submissions, the inquiry is due to table its report today. The federal government maintains reducing the tobacco excise is not the answer to tackling the black market, but both One Nation and members of the coalition are arguing otherwise. Liberal Senator Leah Bly led the inquiry and says the committee's report will be wide-ranging and also look at tax policy.
5: The excise is completely out of kilter.
4: Health Minister Mark Butler has recently said the government is thinking very carefully about how to crack down on people involved in the illegal tobacco trade and put them out of business, but reducing the excise is not the answer.
0: The Northern Territory opposition leader says it's disappointing that several amendments to new voluntary assisted dying laws were not passed. The NT has reintroduced the practice after the laws passed Parliament overnight. The original laws, introduced in 1995, were overturned by the Commonwealth 2 years later. Amendments removing a clause preventing doctors from starting conversations about VAD with their patients, and to remove a 12-month end-of-life prognosis requirement for patients looking to access the practice were voted down. Speaking outside Parliament after the laws passed, Labor leader Selena Yubo said the amendments could have made the laws the most contemporary in the country.
6: So whilst it's disappointing that there were many opportunities for amendments to be made to strengthen today's bill, the important thing is that Territorians are no longer left behind.
0: You're up to date with the very latest ABC News.
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8: Good morning. We are just talking right now with Rowan Beard, who takes people to places like Tuvalu, Equatorial Guinea, parts of the world that are perhaps a little bit off the beaten track. They're not Paris, they're not Disneyland so much. And we are just exploring what it's like to travel in that way, to see the world in that way. Maybe how does it change your mind? If you have your own story or tale, you can text 0437 774 774 or you can call 1300 800 222. I'll head back to Rowan in just a moment, but Jeff has also given us a call. Hi, Jeff.
9: G'day, Ashwin. How are you?
8: Good, thank you. What's on your mind?
9: Ashwin, I had the privilege years ago to travel to Cuba just for 4 days. I'd say it was the best 4 days of my life.
8: What's the special appeal of Cuba?
9: I think it was part of a... I was privileged, and in Australia we are privileged, we're wealthy, we have the opportunity to travel. I sold a property, so I was privileged to do around the world. And I went to countries that I didn't think I'd have the opportunity to travel to in the future, just to reintroduce myself to travel. And I went to the Bahamas thinking that was very Caribbean and very exotic. And I was quite bored. It was very American. I got there during spring break, so I was surrounded by American teenagers running amok. And I saw an ad in the newspaper for Cuba and took the advantage to go over, not knowing a word of Spanish, and had absolutely 4 days of absolutely beautiful. I'd been to Fiji before that, the friendliest people on earth. After going to Cuba, I'd dispute that. They're absolutely amazing.
8: Havana looks rustic, like a postcard, a bit weathered, but painted and colourful and beautiful. Was it the architecture as well as the people, the food? Can you paint us the magic of Cuba as well as the friendly people?
9: Yeah. The architecture was very run down. The old cars are very much true. It's like an icon. It's very true. A very Soviet era cars as well. But yes, the architecture. I stayed in the Riviera Hotel, which was an old casino before it was nationalised. And the El Malik on the by the seaside, just very beautiful. A lot of old quite derelict, but architecturally beautiful buildings. Just absolutely beautiful.
8: Rowan, is there anything you can tell us about Cuba?
10: Yeah, he's absolutely right. Cuba is a stunning spot. Fantastic people, great food, great rum. I'm just curious, when was your visit, your 4 day trek in Cuba, mate? Which year did you go?
9: Rowan, I went in 2005.
10: All right, yeah, great time to go.
9: So Fidel was still alive, so there was still that romanticism about Fidel.
10: Yeah, excellent. Yeah, we're still operating tours there, but Cuba's going through a lot of hardships at the moment due to the ongoing embargoes. And the biggest issue is fuel. So even though we're still running tours there, it might break your heart these days, but it's, as I said, it's going through a hardship. There's not a lot of electricity, the power stations, the power of the cities, fuel to put in the cars. But the people, they're adapting. They're, they're switching over to electric vehicles, to solar paneled electricity for the houses. But I'm hoping the situation there soon improves because it's a great spot to check out. And like you said, when you went to the Bahamas, you're kind of shielded from that sort of American teenage exposure. It's a bit of a breather,
9: yeah, for sure. I came away with sore jaws from laughing so much. I met, like the first night I was in the, as I said, in the Riviera Hotel, and I looked down, and coming from Australia, I had no idea about Cuba apart from what I see on like CNN and whatever else. So I knew it was communist. I knew it was, I assumed because it was communist that there would be curfews or whatever else and a lack of freedom. And I finally plucked up the courage and I went down and I walked along the Omalicon, and there were various groups of people. There was a large group of people singing and dancing, very, very passionate South American vibes. But I couldn't break into that group. And then there was a smaller group just with a guitar. And then finally there was one bloke with a fishing line. He was just fishing. So I picked on him and tried to get a conversation going. And it was obvious that he couldn't speak English. And it was soon obvious that I couldn't speak Spanish. It was just funny trying to start up a conversation.
8: Yeah.
9: It was obvious that he wanted to talk to me.
8: Yes. I mean, he would have had some stories to tell a fisherman by the pier, I can imagine. He would have been a good guide into Cuban life if he was really able to communicate with you.
9: Well, yes. Eventually he put a glass to his mouth sort of thing, said, we'll go for a drink.
8: Yeah.
9: And we went from the well-lit El Malecón down these dark Spanish tight streets, and I thought, oh, my God, I'm going to end up in one of Fidel's prisons. But eventually we got to a little bar, and, the night went on from there.
8: Wow.
9: So I asked him, what do you drink? And he said, Rumé Cola. So I went to the bar and said, to Rumé Cola. I couldn't even say de.
8: Yeah.
9: How do you say? On del. So I couldn't even speak any Spanish, so I said just to Rumé Cola, por favor. And ended up with two bottles, and I said, no, just one. So just $5 US or $5. It was you could clip very cleverly. Fidel had the, what's the second currency in Cuba? So there's the...
8: That might be a question for you, Rowan. I'm not sure.
10: Yeah, so they had dual currency. They got pesos for the local and pesos for the foreigners who visited back in those days.
9: That's right. So the tourist one was like $5.50 for a bottle of rum and a can of cola. So
8: quite up there, Jeff. Thanks for calling in with that story.
9: Thank you very much.
8: It's very different, isn't it, Ron, when you get out of the five-star hotels and you meet the local fishermen by the pier and you end up in a pub in the middle of nowhere. Obviously, safety is a concern, but the conversations you have off the beaten track are different to the conversations that you have in the five-star hotel lobby.
10: Oh, for sure, mate. And it's the people that make these countries what they are. You know, and we shouldn't really look at countries because of the governments, you know, this government's doing this and we should ignore the people or, ignore this country. Mm-hmm. Governments will be government and people will be people. And definitely encourage people to get out there.
8: Yeah.
10: Do what he did, you know, hit the streets, talk to people. People are thankful that you come and visit. You know, they feel a part of the world. They feel like, great, I'm not forgotten. Like this, you know, we are significant too. And, you know, and it's worth checking it out. And actually in Cuba, fun fact, there's a small town of 9,000 residents about 150 kilometers outside of Havana called Australia.
8: Oh, wow, okay. Was it established by Australians or it's made in tribute to us?
10: No, it's just made in tribute to us. And it's a famous town because it has this huge sugar mill that was built in the 1860s. And so, yeah, we take our tourists out there, and it's kind of funny just to see a sign in the middle of Cuba saying, welcome to Australia.
8: Yeah, and I love it. I love those quirky places that Australia ends up. We had a call earlier from Steve from Northam, who called before and mentioned this book he was writing. So Stu has looked it up. It's called Journey Through My Mirror by Stephen Adams. So you can find out more at steveadams.au. That's the website, because what a fascinating story that was of world travel and getting hit and the blindness, everything that followed from that. So that's the website for that. Our caller who just went to Havana to Cuba, Rowan, had mentioned the friendliness of the people. Do you have any observations about who tends to be the friendliest around the world and who maybe is the most standoffish?
10: Yeah, listen, the more connected a country is and the more used to a country is receiving tourism, they can be a bit more standoffish. Like you probably had read just a few months ago how in Spain they're tired and sick of the tourists. You know, they were going around these cities spraying tourists with water pistols saying, go home, yeah. We don't want you anymore. Mm. And I remember reading this article, first reading it, when I was in Somalia, in Mogadishu. And I was sharing it with my partners and my teammates out there. And they couldn't believe it. They were like, come to Mogadishu. I'll treat you guys really nice.
8: Yeah.
10: So it's like, yeah, I always find it that the least connected a place is to mainstream tourism or to any tourism at all. They're approachable. You know, they appreciate you. They want to learn more about where you're from. Why did you come here? And you just get that bit more extra experience out of it.
8: Yeah, I can imagine there's a real curiosity if they don't have that connection, which would bring out the friendliness as well. Svalbard in the Arctic is an amazing place, remote, wild, and beautiful, says an anonymous texter. Do you have any Arctic recommendations?
10: Absolutely, yeah. And actually, there's a old abandoned Soviet town up there called Pomeranian, and it was left over by the Russians. It's still Russian territory. More polar bears population than humans. Right. But yeah, also the most northern linen bust in the world.
8: Bust.
10: Most northern linen bust in the world. Oh, okay. Yeah, just left up there.
8: Right. Okay. I'm just getting weathered by the storms. That'd be a good place, wouldn't it, for the northern lights and just that whole 24-hour darkness experience in winter.
10: Yeah, it just depends when you go, because if you go during summer, the sun never sets.
8: Yeah.
10: And it drives you crazy.
8: Yeah, it depends what you're into, sun or darkness. Someone has asked you to, where's that text message? What languages has Rowan found difficult to operate with on his travels? That's from Stephen.
10: Oh, that's a good question. When I first moved to China to get more into the North Korean tourism, you had to learn Chinese. There's just no other way. And it was, it took me a good 2 years to really fully grasp it and to get into it. And it was super frustrating at the time because, you know, this was from 2010. Google Translate did exist, but it was clumsy. It ruined the flow of things. So I really forced myself to get into it. And yeah, I'm very happy that I did. So I speak Chinese. I speak a bit of North Korean dialect as well, which is very different from the South Korean dialect. So whenever I pop over to South Korea to see some mates over there or to do some traveling, I do get a couple of weird looks and people saying like, where did you learn Korean? Like, yeah. Why do you speak like my grandpa?
8: Yeah, 75 years will do that to your language. That's enough division, isn't it, to make it quite outdated?
10: Yeah, yeah. And they use different loan words. Like South Korean dialect uses loan words mostly from English or Japan, and North Korea uses loan words from Russia and China. And so, yeah, and it's about 70% similar. But the North Korean dialect is more formal. And I find the South Korean dialect to be a bit more informal. Like, yeah, what's up? How are you? Compared to like, hello, how do you do?
8: Okay. This is the kind of insight you get from those people-to-people connections. What did you notice about the attitudes of North Korean people towards South Koreans in general and vice versa?
10: It's been a really interesting shift. So before the pandemic, the North Koreans, along with the South Koreans, were promoting unity, reunification. So they were also, you know, quite open and to each other, but, you know, having the differences of the government and ideology. But over the pandemic, Kim Jong-un decided, you know what? We don't need this unification. We recognize South Korea as a country, which was a huge step. And so I was thinking like, man, what is this going to be? Because in North Korea, everything was about reunification. They had songs about it. They had slogans about it. It was everywhere. It was, you were taught it as a kid. So I went there and everyone was just like, yeah, you know, it was kind of silly for us to believe in that for so long. Mm. And they're different people. And so, you know, it's still not hostile. They know there is a difference between the two. But a lot of North Koreans have gone like, you know what, let them do what they want to do and let us do what we want to do. We're two different countries. And I found that pretty fascinating for such a quick switch
8: Yeah. And does North Korea see itself more in the China alliance orbit and South Korea in the US orbit? So that's another reason why they just feel

0: like they're in different orbits or playgrounds.
1: North Korea still does its own thing. Like everyone assumes, like, oh, you know, China's there; they're always best friends. They're not. They butt heads constantly. And it was only just recently their relationship between the two was kind of rectified when Xi Jinping visited back in Pyongyang back in June. So they're okay now, but they are best mates with Russia. So yeah, they're on that side, and you got South Korea that's more on the U.S. and Western side, right?
0: You're listening to Rowan Beard, who's a travel tour operator, takes people to, well, some really interesting and unusual countries and destinations around the world, from Tuvalu to Equatorial Guinea. We've just been talking about some of these visits to meet the people in North Korea. Another country that's been in the news a lot because of the Persian Gulf tensions is Iran. Can you tell us about the people that you've met in Iran, the place itself? Take us beyond the government into that world of Iran, which has such an ancient history that must pull people.
1: Yeah, Iran is a magical place. It's unreal. You know, it is in the headlines a lot, and people are, you know, judging the country based on what the government's doing. But, you know, it's, I love going to Iran every time. There's so much possibilities of things to do and see. I think it has the best food in the Middle East. It is unreal. And the street food, the culinary scene, it always gets me every time, and I really miss it. You can have Iranian food outside, but it's different inside. So yeah, and Tehran it competes with Istanbul being one of the largest cities in the Middle East. And it's just done differently. There's just so much culture and history, and the infrastructure is unreal. So yeah, I do like visiting it. You got Persepolis as well, the former capital of the Persian Empire. So you got some history. Isfahan, which is a little south of Tehran, got these like stunning turquoise tiled mosques. Like really, like so capturing. Yeah, the Shiraz is known as like the city of poets and gardens. So it's stunning down there. You got the pink mosque where you have these illuminated glass that like shine through. It's amazing. But my favorite spot in Iran is, and it's a word everyone's heard of before, and I went there before it was famous. So in the Strait of Hormuz, you have an island that belongs to Iran called Hormuz Island. And it's known as Rainbow Island because it's just multicolored volcanic terrain. And it's unreal. And most of it's built out of, made out of salt as well. It's like different colored salts, and you got phosphate there as well. So it's a very special spot. And it's, they had closed down the tourism since the conflict kicked off earlier this year. But just about a month ago, the tourism ministry has resumed issuing visa on arrival for Australians and other nationalities again. So they're back on the map if anyone is interested.
0: Can you tell us also about Iran's neighbor, Iraq, to the west?
1: Yeah, Iraq is awesome. When I first went to Baghdad, when I was growing up in high school, the Iraq War was a thing. I was reading a lot about it then. Baghdad, this city where you saw the videos of these bombs in the distance over Baghdad and like those night vision sort of TV captured. And when I went there, man, it broke my heart because it's another spot where the people are amazing. I think Iraqis are the friendliest people in the Middle East. They are so appreciative of you going out there. Baghdad is a massive city again. Really nice people, awesome food. The best falafel I've ever had in my life is in Baghdad. Street food is unreal. Yeah, very, very, very welcoming. And you also have Kurdistan, which is this autonomous region of Iraq, which is further north. So in federal Iraq, you got like the deserts and like, you know, the oil fields and, you know, everything you'd expect from if you ever seen the movie Jarhead.
0: Yeah.
1: And then you go to Kurdistan. And so you got the Kurdish people who are just awesome. You got the mountainous scenes, the food changes up there. Actually, one of my best mates is from Erbil, which is the de facto capital of Kurdistan. Came to my wedding in the Philippines, which is, yeah, he's a great guy. But Iraq is awesome. It's definitely worth checking out.
0: When you think about the Kurds, they don't have a homeland, so to speak. They feel like the largest group of people without an official country of their own. Doing all this travel, whether it's the Kurds or anyone else, do you notice any human tragedies from seeing people around the world? Is there anything that pops out for you, a sad story?
1: Oh, for sure, man. I mean, for example, we have resumed tours to Sudan, which is going through a current conflict there. It's just another proxy war. Like these people never wanted it. It's just, and it's heartbreaking because Sudan is amazing. You've got the Meroe pyramids, better pyramids than anywhere you would find in Egypt. People are great, and it's just how they're affected. So, you know, and there's also other, there's so many recent conflicts that have happened. So when you go to these countries like Syria, for example, they've got the new transitional government. So, you know, they've had a lot of sanctions released. The very first Visa credit card was used there recently, and it was the first transaction in more than 40 years. It's unreal. But you see the devastation. You talk to the people. You hear about how they were affected, how they lost family members, or how they were born after it, and it was just completely normal for them. You know, so you know, as good as it is to get these experiences, it can be a lot of happiness and joy. There is still those hardships of like, man, this is still a thing. Like something you read about a few years ago.
0: Yeah,
1: is still affecting people's lives for sure.
0: Rowan Beard is your tour operator and conversationalist for this segment, talking about parts of the world that perhaps don't get visited often enough. Is it hard for you, Rowan, to go to a Disneyland or a Paris after living this way for so many years? Or do you still have that package tour, five-star hotel person in you?
1: My wife, she knows that I try to avoid, you know, I hate that sort of experience and I hate crowds. You'll never find me at Disneyland.
0: Yeah.
1: You know, she still has her place that she wants to hit up. So, you know, we make ends meet. Like I'll bring her to Bhutan and to Papua New Guinea, and she'll take me to Iceland and to Paris. And so, you know, we meet each other in the middle.
0: I like that. Yeah, a little halfway ground as well. So where haven't you seen, where would you like to go that you haven't seen so far?
1: Oh, that's a really good question. I think the next place I really want to check out, I haven't been to Brazil yet. And Brazilians always hurt when they hear that. They're like, oh my God, you've seen everywhere, but you haven't been here. I haven't been there. I know it's a massive country. It's bigger than Australia,
0: yeah,
1: which is rare. Not many countries that are bigger than us. And yeah, I want to give it a fair go. So I'm excited for, yeah, I'd say the next one I'm excited for is Brazil.
0: I wonder if they'll challenge the Iraqis and the Fijians for world's friendliest people. We'll see if they can match them. I've got a question for, and I think this is two questions. One is, hi Ashwin, is Cuba still communist, says this person. Let's answer that question, your experience of communism on the ground. And secondly, what are the stereotypes people have of countries that you've found is just way off when it comes to the actual experience on the ground?
1: Yeah, so is Cuba communist? Yes, they are. But, you know, communists has changed so much over the years. So they have their own special characteristics. So, yeah, there's that. And, yeah, expectations. That's one of the things that's hard for me to work in the industry is I've got to set the correct expectations for people when they go to some of these countries. So some of these countries that are more remote and hard to reach, they can be pricey. You know, if you're looking for a budget trip, it's always good to do a backpacker style around Southeast Asia. But some of these places, it can just be pricey. And it mostly comes down to limited infrastructure. So it can be a challenging if I have a few people that, you know, had high expectations. But when we arrive, you know, immigration was a longer process because they haven't got, like, you know, sophisticated software. The roads are bumpy. Electricity blackouts, you know, throughout the evening or throughout the day at the hotel. You know, maybe the AC unit's not working. So, yeah, that's some of the challenges. So always, you know, come with an open mind, come with an open heart, know where you're going. And, yeah, knowing that, you know, you're there to experience this and you get to, you have a choice to go move on, to go back home. These people don't. So, you know, just taking the experience. What can you do? What can you do to contribute?
0: Yeah. It really does change us, this travel experience. And you've had 20 years, 100 plus countries. Someone has anonymously texted, if he doesn't like crowds, he won't like Brazil. But will you be doing the quiet version of Brazil or will you give Rio a go?
1: Oh, no, when I say crowds, I meant like tourist crowds. So okay. I should define that more.
0: Right.
1: Yeah, for sure. There will definitely be crowds in Brazil. I'm excited for that. I'm 6'7", so you're not going to lose me in a crowd. I do get the chance of having fresh air when crowds get packed. I've had multiple experiences in Bangladesh and India. So I'm not worried or afraid of that, yeah. But good call out.
0: Yeah, very observant people listening in. Has Rowan been to Hainan in China? I was there about 8 years ago, an island just below Hong Kong.
1: Yeah, Hainan's cool. It's kind of like the Hawaii of China. It's where Chinese people go to get that coastal experience. China has set up a

0: unique setup. So now Australians get visa free for China 30 days, which is great. And, you know, they're hoping for that this boosts tourist numbers because they're nowhere near the levels of what they were before the pandemic. And so Hainan's always been this like visa free access area in China. Super cool to check out. And also, if you take a train from Hainan, so any city in Hainan to mainland China, you board a train, which then puts you on a boat. So you'll be sitting on your train, which is on a boat, which then takes you to mainland, and then it connects you back to the rails again. Very cool experience.
1: It's just such a, you're painting a picture of a real adventure. There's not enough time in a single lifetime to see these quirky little portions of the world, to talk to the Havana fishermen, to go to Hainan. Someone else has texted, "Good morning, Ashwin. I've been lucky to visit 88 countries in my life. Just returned from hiking in Norway, from fjords to the edge of glaciers. Absolutely spectacular." That's from Molly. Is there a glacial, cold experience that you can share with us that we should have?
0: Oh, man, that's awesome to hear, though. I'm glad to hear that. Hiking in Norway, that is on my list. I haven't done too much in Norway, but I hope to do that. The last time I was very cold, I just finished a tour in Tibet, where we were at the Mount Everest base camp on the Tibetan side. And so we were 5,500 meters high in altitude. And even though that was July, that's summer, that's the hottest time in Tibet, it was still very cold. Yeah. But it was my fourth time back there, and it was good to be back. They've changed it quite a bit. Some things that are good, some things that are bad. I don't know. It's coming. Mm. When I first went there, I slept in a monastery, and now we're sleeping in proper tents, which is kind of like glamping. It's what the Chinese have set up, but you know, that's how they're adapting their tourism demand up there. But yeah, that's the coldest I've been.
1: Deb has given you a question. Wait. Sorry.
0: Yeah, go on.
1: She says, "How different have you found places that are bordered by each other just by crossing a line?" So this is interesting, to cross a line and be in another country. Have you got any favorite border crossing visits?
0: I don't know why I thought about this, and it's really nerdy. The first thing that jumped to my head was when you cross the border by land between China and Pakistan, because you jump 4 hours time zone difference. The landscape is the same. It's, you know, different people, obviously. You got Chinese Han soldiers on one side and your Pakistanis on the other, but you're like, I just crossed 4 hours. Yeah. That's insane. Plenty of border crossings but border towns are amazing because on either side, they influence each other's culture. So when I was living in China, I spent 4 years living in Dandong, which is the Chinese border town to North Korea. And it's Chinese, but it does have heavy North Korean influence. But yeah, that is a big border difference to cross into too, as well, from 5G connected China, where you can buy anything online and it comes in 2 minutes, to North Korea, which is the exact opposite.
1: So different. There's another border town, it's Wagyu Amritsar, the Wagyu Atari border between India and Pakistan, where you get a dance battle every day. I'm not sure if it's still happening, but certainly a couple of years ago, they would meet in the border crossing. It's like a stadium. And on one side, you get the Pakistani dancers, and the other side, the Indian Bollywood dancers. And they have like a militarized ritual routine of military activities and dancing and music, kind of for tourists, but it's a really interesting border crossing.
0: They still do it. They choose the tallest soldiers on either side, and they face each other off to be who can have the boast the biggest chest, who can be the bigger guy. You have a giant stadium on the Indian side. You've got a slightly smaller stadium on the Pakistani side, and it's you've got citizens cheering each other's military on as they do the ceremony closing.
1: It's beautiful because you can see the Bollywood influence on the Indian side, and you can see the Sufi influence on the Pakistani side. So you just get to see the different cultures emerging in their dance battling as well. We'll end on a question from Natasha in Randwick. "Please, could Rowan suggest places to travel for a mum and a 12-year-old son? I'd like him to experience a different view, less privileged of the world, but go somewhere relatively safe."
0: Yeah, right. That's a great question. I would say with your 12-year-old son, I would say start in your backyard. Go start hitting some of the Pacific countries up that are, you know, going through these global warming crisis. And they're awesome to check out. And, you know, being Australian, when I went to school, I grew up with a bit of Tongan Samoans, a good mix of everyone. And it's definitely worth checking out because we have so much influence there. It means a lot for us to go on there as well, to them as well. Papua New Guinea, I would say that. That's like the tribal culture out there is unreal. So yeah, I would say start close and work your way out.
1: And good on that mum for what a mission to want to do that for your child, to open their mind in this way. So I really like the way that mum was thinking.
0: Yeah, that's awesome. I wish my mum was like that.
1: Yeah, very much. Rowan, it's been lovely to chat for you. You've stayed with us, taking us into the world and the different corners of the world that we might not consider. So thanks for staying with us and sharing it with us today.
0: Yeah, thanks for having me, Ashwin. We'll be in touch. And yeah, thanks for everyone for listening at this early a.m. and hit the road. If you want a good place to start, youngpioneertours.com, it's where I work for. And yeah, see you on the road. Happy traveling.
1: Great. Thank you, Rowan, for joining us. And also smarttraveler.com.gov.au as well for the latest in travel notices from the Australian government. That was Rowan Beard there.
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1: So that's the idea of seeing the world, seeing corners of it that we haven't already. Let me take us back to something more familiar. Dolly Parton, she was with us for so many years, gave us some great songs and memories, some movies along the way as well. I have a country singer from Australia reflecting on her life and what made her last for so long as a performer. There must have been some magic there. We will try to uncover that magic after this.

That is Donna Lewis. I will always, I love you always forever, sorry. Mixture of words, I love you always forever. You can have fun with English when you are a songwriter, you get poetic license. Bruce says the passing of Dolly Parton was a great loss. Let's also recognise the passing of actor Tim Curry, who passed on the same day. Very, very much so. Rocky Horror Picture Show and a decades-long career in acting as well. So Tim must have had something special as well, maybe a comedic touch that made his career last for so long too. So that's what I'd like to explore. How do you last for so long in an industry? There must be something X-factory about you. And that's the conversation I had. Dolly Parton, she died aged 80 this week. What was it that worked so well for her? She had quite humble beginnings. She wasn't born into musical privilege. So why did she last so long? I spoke earlier to Fanny Lumsden, and Fanny is a country singer, an Australian singer-songwriter, and we reflected on what made Dolly Parton last for so long. But we did kick off, as you'd expect, with some Jolene.

0: Fanny, it's a love song, but it's anxious and it's written to the other woman. Just, I mean, I'm sure it's not the only song that's been written in that way, but certainly quite special. And what did you make of Dolly Parton's songwriting?
1: I think her songwriting was like, she was almost a savant level songwriter and you didn't even realize, which I like her. I think, you know, this song is a really great example. She has such strong intentions when she wrote that song, you can tell. But the magic of it is that, like, exactly like you said, you're not really sure, like, which way to go. Like, is it against her? Is it for her? It's really hard to tell.
0: Yeah, and I suppose that's the mark of a good songwriter. Don't be too obvious and too clear. What's your connection to Dolly Parton? You met her at the Arias, didn't you?
1: Yeah, so Dolly Parton at the 2023 ARIA Awards presenting me with the ARIA for Country Album of the Year. She said my name, and I think I'll forever be known as, in my own head, as Dolly Parton said my name, Fanny Lumsden.
0: That's not a bad accolade. Did you get to chat to her and meet her a little bit afterwards?
1: I actually didn't because, unfortunately, she had zoomed in. And so all I have to claim is that she said my name loud and clear.
0: Oh, that's good enough. Well, what's your take on her music and life? Because it's such a varied and long career with many chapters to it. How do you reflect on Dolly Parton's life?
1: I think that one of my, apart from all her songwriting and like her business kind of acronym and all of that, I think one of the greatest things about her is the way that she made every single person, no matter who you are, felt seen. Like, I think she was such a champion of the underdog and, you know, of marginal societies. And the way that she just kind of always put kind of heart first, she always just put humans first in such an incredible way, will be her legacy forever.
0: And I wonder if that came from her childhood. She grew up in some poverty, but so she must have had a natural empathy for people who were doing it tough.
1: Yeah, absolutely. She was one of 12 children, grew up in the Appalachian Mountains in Tennessee, in East Tennessee there. And I think, yeah, coming from absolutely nothing, as she sings about in her Coat of Many Colours songs and a lot of her songs, actually. And then rising out of that, she kind of took them with her. Like, I feel like she took those, you know, people with her along the way. And, yeah, it obviously gave her a lot of empathy.
0: That's not a bad start for a location for a country singer. Those mountains, that region of America, has probably got quite an affinity to country music. And I understand her mother has this Welsh heritage, so she's playing folk songs from that tradition. So she's connected to storytelling style singing from a very young age.
1: Yeah, absolutely. Yeah, she tells lots of stories about her family playing, you know, her grandparents playing the banjo and singing and storytelling. And like you would imagine in those kind of circumstances, she obviously didn't have iPhones and iPads to play with. So

0: such ease and such natural kind of just really kind of like gently kind of goes at these massive notes, and like she jumps all over the place with her melodies, and they are not like, they're technically pretty tricky to sing, but she did it with just like this real grace, and she never forced. And I just think that that's so incredible. And I also think it's very linked to her accent as well, which was very specific, which kind of allowed this incredible lilt and stuff in all of the songs.
1: Let's see if we can hear some of that in this song.

0: It is sung without perhaps the same power as Whitney sang it, but with real vulnerability and honesty. She pulls you in with that kind of mournful tone in that song.
1: I know, isn't there so much sorrow in that?
0: Yeah.
1: I think you are like, it's very present as well. Yeah, and there's like, it's not quite the same, you know, like you say, slamming down with the yearning of Whitney Houston, but I think, yeah, the way that she kind of, you feel like you're sitting right in front of her and she's just singing it right to you. And I think it's really special delivery. I mean, that song obviously became such a massive, massive hit. But I love the story about how she turned down Elvis because he wanted to cover it. And, but she was just so ahead of her time in the 60s, and she wanted to keep her own publishing, which was kind of pretty unheard of in that time for any artist, let alone a female artist. And she said no to Elvis for covering it because he wanted to take half of the publishing. And she was like, it pains me to say this, but I'm going to have to say no.
0: If you've just joined us, you are hearing from singer-songwriter Fanny Lumsden, reflecting on the life of Dolly Parton. And that is an important element, is it? The business savvy of Dolly. There's Dolly's World, there's merchandise. She was quite the business person, the savvy business person that went beyond singing itself.
1: I mean, I think I just saw a clip from her from like just a couple of weeks ago, like actually just not very long ago at all. And she was talking about how she was having to take some rest off the road. However, she's like, it's okay, I'm still busy. We've got our museum going up here and we've got the musical on Broadway's happening. She's like listed like five things. She was just on it. Everywhere she went, she was just creating in some kind of way. And obviously not just for profit, because, you know, she's very, very well known for her philanthropy as well.
0: Yeah, I think that's what stands out about her perhaps the most, the amount of money she gave away. She went on Oprah a few times as well. Maybe the other elements of her life is people used to comment on her appearance a lot, and she kind of dealt with that with good grace. What do you reflect on when it comes to that side of her?
1: Oh my gosh, I think she's just so iconic how she approached this whole thing. I mean, you know, one of her first singles was Dumb Blonde, which is just like, it kind of set the tone, right? She was like, you know what, you think I'm dumb, but you know I'm not. But I think that the way she leant into that, and I loved hearing her talk about how when she was young, that was the idea of this, of like a poor girl, like, glamour was she used to like see the hookers working in East Tennessee, and she was like, they are the like peak of glamour to me. And then when she started getting all dolled up, that's how she kind of modeled herself. And then she got so much attention for it that she was like, actually, this attention, even if it's negative, is kind of good.
0: Yeah. And I suppose when you're an artist, sometimes, especially in that scene, you do have to find a hook or something. And that really worked for her, that look. But she wasn't immediately allowed by her label into country music. They were trying to push her into pop music because they said her voice was soprano, it was a bit off for country, maybe pop is better for her. But she did find a way in. Can you tell us about that transition from pop to country?
1: Yeah, absolutely. She started obviously with the Porter Wagoner Show, where she was doing real country kind of duets.

0: And I feel like that was a real kind of setting, like kind of set the path for her originally. And he, you know, he didn't have her as a kind of the backing singer. He was just like, no, you're going to sing duets with me. So that kind of put her in the real kind of country, kind of like that old school country kind of set, I suppose, which kind of helped her set up when she was kind of going to move into her own music, because she'd been writing all the songs. And so then she kind of just like, I mean, she comes from such country stock, so that kind of helped her along the way. And then, I mean, people couldn't ignore it, could they? They loved it.
1: No, they did love it. And she had so many decades in the industry. Not everyone gets to have a 60-year career. What do you think is the secret for Dolly to have lasted for so long?
0: The very core would be her exceptional songwriting. Like, she just, and like her incredible amount of songwriting. I think she wrote over 3,000 songs. She released like 49 studio albums, and so many more. But I think that because she had this just like, she's just voracious. She just like, she had this appetite for life and creating new anything that was just kind of exciting. Like, I mean, the last record she put out was a rock album, which ended up being it charted the highest of any of her albums ever did, number 3 on the Billboard charts, and it was highly acclaimed. And that was only like a couple of years ago. What was that, like 77?
1: That's right. Originally she was nominated for the Rock and Roll Hall of Fame, but she suggested she didn't want to be there because that's for rock musicians. She did eventually accept that, but turns out she embraced the rock and roll lifestyle in the end.
0: Yeah, she was like, I'm not going to be into your Hall of Fame until I've put out a rock and roll record, so just hold my beer while I go and make a rock and roll record. Yeah.
1: Did it all and was very relatable, like you said, in her personality. And this is one of her songs which I think connected perhaps to the most number of people.

0: Fanny, I just realised how much the intro of that sounds like the intro to Fraggle Rock. I'm not sure if you're a 90s kid, but Down to Fraggle Rock started exactly the same way. But this is far more meaningful as a song. It really connected with the people, didn't it, the message of this song?
1: It absolutely did. I think one of her superpowers was, like I said, like connecting in with this, like, every single demographic, no matter what it was, somehow you saw yourself in her, and it's just an incredible feat. I mean, I love the story around how she wrote this song when she was on the set of the film that they were filming, and she, you know, that sounds kind of like a typewriter, was actually her rubbing, like, banging her nails, her acrylic nails together as she would write little snippets. And whether that's true or not, it's a great story.
0: It must have taken an immense amount of energy to live her life, all these musicals and businesses and songwriting and performance. What a calorie count that lifestyle would take on you.
1: Yeah, absolutely. I mean, some people just have just got a lot of energy. Some people just have endless amounts of ideas. And I just think that when she's just such a beautiful force of nature, like, I think that I'm so happy that I lived at the same time as Dolly Parton, you know?
0: Has her life and music writing found its way into yours in any way?
1: Oh, absolutely. I mean, I got to do incredible work last year where three of us did the trio album at Adelaide Cabaret Festival. And so I got to really deep dive into those songs in a beautiful way with the harmonies. But I think a lot of her songs, a lot of her songwriting, the way that she tells a story was really influential on me, especially like maybe around like 10 years ago, even though I'd listened to it kind of my whole life. I remember I was actually driving a header in Harvest and I was like stripping a crop, and I remember I just had a cassette player and I just had this Dolly Parton cassette in there, and I just remember listening to these songs over and over as I was like driving this header and then I would just go home after that and just like play the guitar each night. And I was just like, I think just that telling a story in a way that just felt so vivid was just really kind of made its way into me.
0: I love that. It's good crop music, isn't it? It just feels good to be in nature with Dolly.
1: That's right.
0: I wonder as well that she started writing.

0: sing songs very young, maybe 5 or 6 years old. Does it take that many decades to become a prolific songwriter where you take the artifice off the writing and you just speak from the heart more honestly?
1: Yeah, that's such an interesting question. Like, whether she was just born with this innate, she just had this urge, obviously, to tell stories and to communicate and to get in front of people. And, like, it's just sometimes I think it's within. But, like, I think you're right. I think that the craft side of songwriting, like anything, if the more you practice it and the more you work on it and the more you pay attention to it, surely the better it gets.
0: That was Fanny Lumsden, Australian singer-songwriter, talking about Dolly Parton. And this is when Dolly met Kenny.

0: That's Islands in the Stream by Kenny Rogers and Dolly Parton. Now, you know us, Aussies and Kiwis, we sometimes argue about who invented the pavlova. Well, we definitely invented the social media ban for under-16s. They may be copying it over there. Let's find out why after the news.
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0: ABC News. Good morning, I'm Simon Lauder. One of the United Nations senior representatives in Nepal says most of the people missing after a devastating flash flood are pilgrims and trekkers. More than 390 people are now known to have died, with at least 35 Australians among hundreds of missing foreign tourists. There are now fears of further flooding on both sides of the Nepal-Tibet border. The UN's Lila Peters-Yaya says there were more tourists in the region than usual when the disaster struck.
1: This is a beautiful country, a touristic country, so we have a lot of people who come to Nepal also for trekking, and so we have a lot of other national from the United States, national from Canada, national from Australia, from the UK.
0: There are concerns of potential further flood surges in Nepal as rescue teams race to find survivors. The floods were likely triggered by a large chunk of ice breaking off a Himalayan glacier, sending tons of ice and rock tumbling into a river below. Senior fellow at the Stimson Centre in the US, Austin Lord, says authorities must remain vigilant.
2: The concern at the moment is that the lake still has water in it, and that the natural dam that's created around it has not yet fully been compromised, and that lake could be gaining volume and could burst again. I would imagine that the surge that would be created would be smaller than the initial pulse that caused all this destruction.
0: Australia's Assistant Immigration Minister says the government will continue with its existing intake of refugees because it's the right thing to do. Yesterday, Home Affairs Minister Tony Burke's office suggested Labor planned to cut the humanitarian intake next financial year from 20,000 to fewer than 14,000. But Prime Minister Anthony Albanese later intervened, confirming his government would stick to the existing intake. Overnight, Matt Thistlethwaite told ABC 7:30 the government had struck the right balance on the number of refugees it accepts.
3: We've maintained our commitment because we think it's the right thing to do, and we've increased it from 13,500 to 20,000. That will be maintained.
0: There are calls for more sexual consent education for young people and greater accountability for tech companies after the death of a Sydney teenager. The 16-year-old girl died in Sydney's Royal North Shore Hospital after she was found unresponsive on Sunday night following a consensual sex act involving choking with a teenage boy. Founder of the campaign Teach Us Consent, Chanel Contos, says young people are increasingly in need of sex education as aggressive sexual imagery in pornography remains accessible online.
4: Sexual strangulation is very common amongst young people, and it's becoming increasingly common. And the key factor that has intervened in that is widespread and explicit pornographic content that routinely depicts violence against women.
0: Returning overseas, and US President Donald Trump says he is renaming Lake Ontario as Lake America in the US as he exacerbates his trade war with Canada. The president has signed an executive order that updates the lake's name for the US Geographic Naming Service. Mr. Trump cannot force Canada to follow his preferred naming convention. Making the announcement, he says all necessary paperwork has been signed, though he didn't touch upon the ongoing trade dispute with his northern neighbour.
5: And we filed all the necessary papers, documents, everything else. We notified all of the various people that we have to notify. So we've done everything that you have to do. And this is official, effective immediately.
0: European football's governing body says it's preparing a criminal complaint against Gianni Infantino over the FIFA president's failed plan to sell a stake in the World Cup to private investors. The BBC's Anton Wild has more.
6: In an extraordinary escalation in the row that has engulfed football's most powerful governing bodies, UEFA has made an application to access evidence and documents to be used in proceedings in Switzerland. The development comes as all 55 heads of UEFA's member associations are convening in Monaco ahead of this evening's Champions League draw, where it's expected UEFA will formally withdraw the threat to boycott FIFA competitions.
0: The Norwegian Royal Court says King Harald is in a very serious condition in hospital with his family at his bedside. Hundreds are gathered outside the Royal Palace in Oslo and in the centre of other major cities, with many laying flowers as they await further news of the 89-year-old king's health. Harald is Europe's oldest living monarch and Norway's ceremonial head of state since 1991. He was taken to hospital on the 17th of August to be treated for a bacterial infection in his blood. ABC News.
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8: Good morning. You know, there's a social media ban we have in this country for under 16s. I wish I was under 16 so I could be banned from social media because I'm just wasting too much time and watching cat videos and cooking videos. I don't even know if some of them are real now. There was one the other day. It had a fish that was rotated in a half circle and it was sliced up perfectly and there was a foam in between the different layers of fish and a jus and a puree. I don't even know if it was real, but it was shaming me into the level of my chicken nuggets or whatever I was having that night. So social media is not good for us in many different ways. And we banned it rightly for, well, rightly or wrongly, for under 16s just to stop them from getting addicted and to go outside a bit. Well, New Zealand is doing the same thing as us. This is unequivocal. They have copied our under 16 social media ban. We'll see how that's being received on the other side of the Tasman and also find out more stories from New Zealand. So if you would like to know how the Kiwis are doing, stick around for that conversation coming up in a few minutes. Kate Mead is away sick, unfortunately, today, so she will not be joining us for an Aussie news update, but we will be crossing over to New Zealand, and Kate will be back next time, no doubt. Mike Girardi is an independent financial advisor from the United States and joins you now. Good morning, Mike.
9: Hey, very good morning to you, Ashwin. You were making me hungry there with all that food.
8: Yeah. Are you getting shamed by the level of cuisine that's out there on Instagram now?
9: Well, you know what? My wife has become a much better cook with the advent of using the internet. I mean, yeah. She has gotten some fantastic recipes online. And, I mean, you know, my waistline will prove it. And it's just amazing how many great recipes you could find. I mean, you just have, if you have no idea what to do on any given night, you just go online and say, you know, this is what I got in my refrigerator. What could I do with it?
8: Yeah, this is so,
9: you know, it's crazy.
8: It's not that hard anymore. I made a creme fraiche with ginger and cardamom, just three ingredients. This is really modern. I feel modern making this. And you put it on some fish. And so was there one dish that your wife has made recently that stuck out to you?
9: Recently she made, she made this wonderful cheesecake. I don't know where she got this recipe from, but it was the most fantastic lemon cheesecake I've ever had in my life. It was so light. It took her a long time to make it because it had to sit for a certain amount of hours or something in the oven, and it was just amazing. But it was just, and she got the recipe on the internet.
8: Yeah, she's
9: great.
8: She's got French techniques now.
9: Yeah, she does, for sure.
8: Well, Mike, how in more pedestrian news, as these recipes are making me want to go and cook tonight, but more important and financial news, how are the markets looking today?
9: Yeah, I guess we have to do this. U.S. stocks are higher today across the board. We had blowout earnings last night from NVIDIA, and that is taking up the whole tech sector and driving a rally in growth stocks. NVIDIA was up nearly 10% at the high today. It's backed off a little bit since then. But after the release of those earnings and a robust forward guidance, it appears the AI infrastructure shoe did not drop last night, and that we're still in the early innings of the trade. NVIDIA expects their business to grow by 70% in the next year. In addition, we have enterprise software stocks and cybersecurity stocks that are seeing huge gains today on the back of blowout earnings from CRM, OKTA, and CrowdStrike. Investors are, however, keeping a watchful eye on inflation as the PCE inflation index was released today, and it continues to hold steady at 3.3%. Our Fed chairman, Kevin Warsh, will be speaking tomorrow in Jackson Hole at the Economic Symposium, and everybody will be listening to get more clarity on the future path of interest rates. After a mostly lower European close, we have the Dow Jones Industrial Average here at 3 o'clock, up 61 points to 53,325, or 0.1%. The S&P is up 0.5%, and the NASDAQ is up 1.2%. Crude oil is currently up $1.53 to $83.76 a barrel. Gold is up $10.40 to $466,370 the ounce. Silver's up $1.17 to $69.99. All right, call it $70. And copper is down $1.18 to $6.6835. The Aussie's doing a little better in our market, up 0.2 cents to $71.96. And looking ahead, your market's poised to open a little bit higher, about 8 to 10 points. And that's about it.
8: Mike, I saw in the news this week a Chinese robot ran faster than Usain Bolt, something like 9.3 seconds. Investors thinking that maybe China is winning the robotics war? Is there a change in perception?
9: You know what? It's a debate that goes on every day. Mm. I mean, we don't know if we're the leader or if we're the follower. But, you know, stay tuned. Yeah. That story is developing.
8: Very much. So when you mentioned the NVIDIA stock, I was wondering what the future of tech is. So, yeah, one to watch out for, Mike. Always detailed.
9: Absolutely.
8: Thanks for your time today.
9: Okay. I'll talk to you soon.
8: Mike Girardi there. 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We're crossing over to New Zealand, where they are becoming strict with their under 16s the way we have been online. Let's see how the Kiwi teenagers might react to that. Stick around after Silverchair.

0: 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I'm Ashwin Steadkat, and in just a moment, we are about to find out about that one time that New Zealand has unequivocally, undeniably copied Australia.
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0: Angela Cumming is your Overnights New Zealand correspondent, ready to confess. Good morning, Angela.
2: Kia ora, Ashwin. Thank you for playing Silverchair. Gosh, I love them so much. I must be the biggest Silverchair fan in New Zealand. You never hear their music on this side of the ditch. So thank you so much for starting my Friday morning the right way.
0: Brings back good teenage memories. Now, we are talking about teenagers.
2: It
0: does. First up, the under 16 in New Zealand, under 16s, are about to go through the same fate as under 16s in Australia.
2: Oh, yes. Where Australia leads, Ashwin, New Zealand often follows. And the New Zealand government has been watching their big cousins across the ditch introduce the under 16s social media ban. So, in no surprises on this side of the ditch, being an election year, guess what our government here has done? They have introduced their own bill. So the Prime Minister, Christopher Luxon, announced legislation this week to follow Australia's lead and ban children under the age of 16 from social media, covering all the major platforms. So TikTok, Instagram, Snapchat, Facebook, probably others that I've never heard of because I'm that old now, being a Silverchair vintage fan. I'm not quite up to what the kids are doing these days on social media. But it would mean that those social media platforms would need to take reasonable steps to verify that the users are 16 years or older. If they don't comply, they could face fines of up to 10% of their global revenue. So the Prime Minister, Christopher Luxon, saying here in New Zealand this week that he believes that social media is harming children's mental health, sleep, education and family life. They've heavily referenced the Australian connection, saying it has been introduced in Australia and we've been watching what they are doing, so we are now making moves to do a similar thing here. Interestingly though, Ashwin, even though it's the Prime Minister that has announced this legislation, he being the leader of the National Party, the coalition partners, so the government's coalition partners, the ACT Party and New Zealand First, both interestingly oppose this legislation being introduced and have been quite vocal in their opposition to it, saying that they won't support the legislation, although the government's major opposition party, the New Zealand Labor Party, has said that it supports the legislation and the under 16 social media ban in principle. Won't become, interestingly, law before November's election. So obviously what happens next will depend on the next parliament. So we will be in a sort of a bit of a holding pattern until November when we wait and see the results of the election, but looking more and more likely, particularly when you look at the polling numbers here in New Zealand, the coalition has enough to get them across the line and that this under 16's social media ban will almost certainly come before Parliament next year and then be turned into legislation. So not so good news, I guess, for my 12-year-old son downstairs.
0: Has he got a thriving YouTube business and a Facebook account?
2: Do you know what? Our son, unbeknownst to his mum and dad, by the way, I need to put that in context, briefly had a Snapchat account. And when I had a look And some of the group chats amongst him and all his schoolmates, I was like, no, thank you very much. You are not having any social media until you are at least 16. The later, the better. Thank you very much. So we have already had that conversation with him. I would like, in a way, for there to be a ban, so then I can say, well, you don't just, I'm not the bad guy in this. You can blame the government for this one. The little twins, I didn't realise, but obviously them being neurodivergent and very au fait with things online, and that had created their own YouTube account where they upload videos of themselves watching tractor DVDs

0: while they then reenact what's happening in the DVDs with their own toy tractors and narrate it as well. It's very meta for them, their special autistic interest.
1: A form of ASMR that sounds actually quite relaxing. And
0: it's so relaxing. Yeah. It's amazing. And they did this all without us knowing about it. I'm like, I wouldn't know if my life depended on me how to upload a video.
1: This is the challenge. Well, this is the challenge, Angela, because it's so easy. And now e-commerce is easy. Before you know it, nine-year-olds will have drop shipping websites selling bike parts across the world with Facebook accounts. It's so click and drag and drop now. So, yeah, you never know when your child is an e-commerce tycoon without you knowing.
0: It's crazy, isn't it, how much they know about everything too. Like whenever anything goes wrong with my technology, my laptops or my phones and that, I hand it to them to try and fix it. So it's a world that is fast slipping out of my grasp, which is, I suspect, why in an election year the Prime Minister has introduced this legislation. However, it is backed up by a few big names here in New Zealand, the big push to crack down on screen time, including one former All Blacks legend, Richie McCaw, and his wife, Gemma, who are very high profile here in New Zealand and very, very much backing this legislation. So that leads me to suspect that they have run the numbers behind the scenes and they know that it's got widespread voter appeal here.
1: I like that. Less Facebook, more 40. I appreciate Richie's contribution to this debate.
0: We like that, yes.
1: Now, Angela, there's not just Facebook is for the kids, okay. We as grown-ups, we're always talking about cost of living and council rates and water bills. That is finally being tackled in New Zealand.
0: Oh, yes, more red meat thrown to us for an election year. We always talk about local councils. Remember the three R's of the old days, roads, rates and rubbish. Well, what's been happening here in New Zealand now? The context, I've spoken about this before, but New Zealand's very, one big difference between New Zealand and Australia, Ashwin, you would know this, is that there's only one level, essentially, of government here in New Zealand. We don't have federal government and state governments. We just have the national government in the beehive. And then we have local councils that are scattered all about the North and South Islands. And those local councils have been high levels of power. So they effectively are acting as a state government would act in Australia. And they do things like roads and that. That leads to my point that when they set their rates, often the rates rises can be quite high here in New Zealand because the local councils have to spend so much money on so many things. Rates rises have been spiralling quite high here in New Zealand, which is why the New Zealand government this week announced it's putting the brakes on soaring local council rates, Ashwin. They are going to introduce legislation to keep rates capped between 2% and 4% annually. So that's very, very popular with ratepayers here in New Zealand because in some areas they've faced huge increases in their rates. Local councils themselves, however, warning that if they can't raise the money they need through rates, then something else is going to have to give, whether or not that's increases in services, you know, increases in user charges or a lowering of services that they provide. So it's interesting, there's been cases here in New Zealand where rates have been increasing. They've jumped from sometimes, you know, 3 or 4% to 14, 15, 16%. So, and there's been lots of people that have been hit really hard in the back pocket, particularly in the cost of living crisis here in New Zealand. Plus also what's been happening is what I don't think local councils themselves probably haven't helped themselves amongst all this debate, Ashwin. Some of the things they've been spending their money on. Wellington City Council quite recently hit the headlines because they've had big rates increases, but they also managed to find $2.3 million of ratepayer money, Ashwin, to spend on public toilets. Mm. Not only was it just public toilets, it was only a pair. So it was just two toilet cubicles that cost $2.3 million. Why did they cost so much, you may be wondering? They were also architectural installations.

0: installations that lit up at night, just what you want in your public toilet. So it's been things like that and those big spendings. There was a $500,000 pedestrian crossing in Auckland. There was a case in the Western Bay of Plenty District where there was a $100,000 toilet that they then wanted moved, which cost $200,000 to move. So these types of things have really been good for the government, I think, in terms of making their case that they want a rates cap and they are going to the election with that. So that, I imagine, is going to be popular amongst lots of voters here in New Zealand. Quite like the $2.3 million toilets in Wellington. If you see them, they're fancy.
1: Usually when governments make this kind of overspend, it's a website. They spend $4 million on a website, which looks utterly average, but everyone gets really annoyed at how bad the website looks after multi-billion dollar spends. But toilets is another creative option. Let's also go back to maybe a human story, because the governments will do what the governments do. Oh, actually, before we move on, this means there'll be new fights, I imagine, between the Beehive Wellington and the councils, because they'll argue over who should be spending what. So there's more animosity in our future.
0: Oh, there'll be arguments galore, and this will kick off because the arguments all started over the Great Road Cone War, which was essentially an argument between the government and the local councils over them spending too much money on road cones. And now this will just absolutely kick off an entire new round of arguments. So they will be going back and forth for months and months and months on this. So what a time to be alive in New Zealand, fighting over the cost of public toilets.
1: Coffs Council, I've had a text saying my local council rates increased 16% this year. Damn. Coffs Council in New South Wales. How much did the website cost? That's my go-to check of all council expenditure. But, yeah, it's interesting the tensions between governments. And like Angela was saying, there's no state government. It would be ridiculous in a country of 4 million or so people. What's the population of New Zealand now, Angela? I left 20 years ago.
0: We are almost up to 5 million.
1: Ding, ding, ding.
0: We're getting there. So I think it's like the population maybe of like Greater Western Sydney or something. Yeah. Yes, but we're almost up to 5 million now. So go New Zealand.
1: Middle power, on the way to becoming a middle power. Now, Angela will be sticking around to the other side of the news because we have some weather, and we'll catch up with a couple more New Zealand stories before Angela heads back to paradise over there in New Zealand. Angela, what will you be talking about on the other side of the news?
0: I am going to be talking about, and people that have been on my side of the ditch, the joys or otherwise of landing at Wellington Airport and why that descent down into the runway is about to get a whole lot worse for your tummy. Everyone knows what I'm talking about if they've done it. And also the $90,000 Rolex that made its way home that has a Sydney connection, why one man couldn't get on a flight fast enough to come back to Auckland.
1: Thank you, Angela. We'll cross over to those stories. It's not always a cat coming home. Sometimes it's a $90,000 Rolex. Both heartwarming, aren't they? Both heartwarming in their own ways. But we've done enough cats coming home, so let's do some luxurious item stories coming home as well. Coming up with Angela Cumming on ABC Radio Overnights, I'm Ashwin Seka. It is news time now, so I'll be back with you in 5 minutes.
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0: ABC News, good morning. I'm Lily Nothling. More than 390 people are dead and hundreds missing, including 35 Australians, after a devastating flash flood near the Nepal-Tibet border. South Asia correspondent Rachel Clayton is outside one of Kathmandu's largest hospitals.
1: At Kathmandu's Tribhuvan Teaching Hospital, families are gathering around lists of survivors looking for any sign that their missing relatives have been found. Those who can't find a name are giving information to police and volunteers, holding on to hope their loved ones will still be found alive. The flash flood and mudslide hit Nepal and Tibet 2 days ago after what authorities believe was a glacial lake bursting its banks. And now there are concerns another flood could be coming. A new barrier lake has formed in the same Himalayan border area. Chinese authorities say it's already overflowing, raising fears it could breach as more water enters in the days ahead.
0: The president of ACT Triathlon says a fatal crash in Canberra's north is devastating for the cycling community. A 32-year-old woman died and two men in their 30s were injured, one critically, when they were hit by a car on Gungahlin Drive at Palmerston yesterday morning. The driver, a 40-year-old woman, is assisting police. Lara Lever says Canberra's triathlon community is tight-knit and needs to support each other through the tragedy.
2: We all know everybody. We come together, we support each other through the highs and lows of sport. And today is just a reminder that you need to be supporting your fellow athletes.
0: Australia's Assistant Immigration Minister says the government will continue with its existing intake of refugees because it's the right thing to do. Yesterday, Home Affairs Minister Tony Burke's office suggested Labor plan to cut the humanitarian intake next financial year from 20,000 to fewer than 14,000. But Prime Minister Anthony Albanese later intervened, confirming his government would stick to the existing intake. Overnight, Matt Thistlethwaite told ABC's 7:30 the government had struck the right balance on the number of refugees it accepts.
3: We've maintained our commitment because we think it's the right thing to do, and we've increased it from 13,500 to 20,000. That will be maintained.
0: A new employment forecast warns artificial intelligence could significantly slow job growth over dozens of white-collar occupations over the next 5 years. National Work reporter Bronwyn Herbert has more.
4: Deloitte Access Economics is tracking 82 occupations it classifies as most exposed to AI. It's found the growth rate of these jobs halves once the AI technology is introduced. This equates to almost 135,000 fewer workers across those jobs in Australia over the next 5 years. Partner David Rumbin says the impact is expected to be felt most strongly in white-collar roles.
5: Clerical and administrative roles, professionals and managers.
4: While AI is expected to slow employment growth for software programmers longer term, the occupation is still forecast to record strong jobs growth over the next 2 years.
0: Ratko Mladic, convicted of genocide for orchestrating the 1995 massacre of at least 8,000 Muslims in Bosnia, has died. Europe correspondent Catherine Diss reports.
6: Labelled the butcher of Bosnia, Ratko Mladic was found guilty of Europe's worst atrocity since the Second World War, the slaughter of thousands of Muslims in a UN-designated safe area of Bosnia. The massacre of Srebrenica was the culmination of a war that had lasted 3 years. Those killed were bulldozed into mass graves. The United Nations International Criminal Tribunal found the general, together with the late Serbian president, part of a criminal conspiracy to implement a plan of ethnic cleansing.
0: To sport now, and in the Australian Ice Hockey League, the Canberra Brave will start their finals campaign this afternoon when they take on the Sydney Bears at the Melbourne Ice House. The Brave come into the game as the third seed, while the Bears finish the season sixth on the table. The winner will take on the Melbourne Mustangs on Saturday for a spot in the grand final. Canberra's weather, patchy morning fog about, clearing to a mostly sunny afternoon with light winds. A top of 17 degrees today. Right now it's 7 degrees at the airport and at Tuggeranong and 6 degrees at Dixon. Tomorrow, morning frost, clearing to a sunny day with a low of 1 and a top of 19. 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
7: Yuma, this is Shane Halloran on ABC Radio Canberra Wiradjuri. I'm speaking the Ngunnawal language. On behalf of my elders, I say, Yuma, Yumalundi, Yangul Galan Yinalawiri Ngunnawal Dara. Hello and welcome. Today we're all here on Ngunnawal Country.
8: ABC Canberra acknowledges the Ngunnawal people as traditional custodians of the land we broadcast from, and we recognise any other people or families with connection to the lands of the ACT and region. 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We acknowledge and welcome

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2: Much of a Tim Curry fan, Lily.
3: I feel like every time I see these incredible and veteran actors passing away, it inspires me to go back and watch what they've created, because I am embarrassed to admit I've never actually watched Rocky Horror.
2: No, that's okay, because you'll watch it and then you'll watch it again and again and again and again and again. It's one of those movies.
4: I love Rocky Horror Picture Show. Such an amazing film, one of the ones I watch every year.
2: Oh, yes, I did see a video of you, Chris Steele, on the bowl. Was that a body double or was that you?
5: That was a body double. It has been done before, I think, by actor Owen Wilson. But a lot of people mistake me for having some skills in relation to
4: one of those films. I mean, my mum played the tap dancer in high school when they put it on.
2: Oh, no way.
4: So, yeah.
2: Can I just say, your mum also sounds amazing. Like, she was teaching you piano, like tap dancing.
6: The situation we have in the ACT is that the operators here are world leading in their almost zero ward to use technologies. So the technologies that they've developed are ones that are now being exported globally, which is, I think, a great thing for the world. But those high standards will be maintained in the ACT.
3: Oh, we love Grace.
2: Yeah. Your family could do its own musical. So are you, though.
4: We could. Yeah, we could.
2: So there we go. That's next. The O'Day family musical.
4: Call us the Von Trapp.
2: Yeah, Alice, so you Matthews can look Radio forward Canada. To the O'Day family musical, Happy O'Days, it's going to be called, featuring Grace O'Day and her mum, and look, presumably the rest of the extended family, who are all creatively talented in some kind of way. But yeah, what an interesting show yesterday. Chatting to Chris Steele was interesting. Asking him about the physical position, a seamless pivot from Chris Steele yesterday straight to the Matildas. His deflection was not missed on the text line, but we did end up talking about that, as well as, for some reason, his skateboarding, his lack of skateboarding skills, because there was a video posted of him in relation to the skate strategy, I think it's called, in the ACT. We're looking at our skateboarding facilities. And I feel like, you know, we do a good job looking at all of, well, actually, I don't think people would maybe necessarily agree with that. But I think there are a lot of opportunities to discuss recreation in our city and have your say on it. But have a listen to this. Like, I love our city. I know that this week we've spoken about the state of signs and what it might look like for the tourists coming into our city. And yes, there's room for improvement. But overall, I feel like we really love our city. And then at the Bush Summit in Dubbo, have a listen to this. You'll hear the voice of the New South Wales Premier, Chris Minns.
7: There's a lot of speculation about you two heading to Canberra one day.
8: Well, Chris, I will never go there, but...
7: it's not that bad.
8: It's pretty bad.
2: Oh, yeah, let's all just laugh about how bad Canberra is. Now, obviously, they were talking about Chris Minns, and I think it was the South Australian Premier that was there as well, coming to Canberra as politicians, potentially federal politicians. But then it pivoted to, nah, I wouldn't go there. It's bad.
7: There's a lot of speculation about you two heading to Canberra one day.
8: Well, Chris, I will never go there, but...
7: it's not that bad.
8: It's pretty bad.
2: Sorry, Chris Minns, but your constituents around regions like Yass and Goulburn use our services. Like, let's not forget. So you can't be saying it's bad. It's all that bad. Anyway... that came through overnight, 0467 922 666. Heads up if you're in and around Phillip this morning for bridge maintenance work, Melrose Drive southbound between Corinna Street and Brewer Street at the pedestrian underpass. That's going to be reduced from 3 lanes to 1. So nothing too drastic, weather permitting, out on the roads today. And very much praying today and hoping for a safer day out on the roads after yesterday's awful and tragic accident. I hope that we don't see anything like that on the roads today. This is 666 ABC Canberra. Alice Matthews with you, stepping in for Ross Solly for just a couple more days. He'll be back with you on Wednesday, so I'm here with you until Tuesday. Let's kick off with our early morning quiz. I'm looking for a sports person now, a sports person that was born this week.
9: I've never started out to break any records. I've always tried to do the best I can for the team that I'm playing for.
2: 0467 922 666. Who does that voice belong to? A sports star who was born this week, back in, I feel like maybe the year will give it away. 1908.
0: On 666 ABC Canberra, you're listening to Breakfast with Alice Matthews, filling in for Ross Solly. Text 0467 922 666 or call 1300 681 666.
2: And here's that same voice many years later talking about the letters, the fan mail he used to receive. This interview from 1996.
9: Then there was a more brutal one that came from a boy. He said, "My name is Andrew. I'm 10 years of age and I live in Darwin. I've been wanting to write to you, but my grandfather says you're dead. But my father recently told me you're still alive, so I'm writing to find out the truth."
2: 1300 681 666 if you know who that voice belongs to. Video killed the radio star now.

0: you're not sidetracked by any unconscious biases or judgments, because you can't see someone, you just have to listen. And it was just a really wonderful thing to read and to be reminded of, because I feel that way. I always have felt that way about radio, and that is why I love it and think it will last forever. Well done to Jeff, Jenny. It's not Clive the potato farmer who won the first ultra marathon, Tony from McGregor, unless there's something I don't know about this cricketer. Mike, sick and tired, 26-14. Suzanne, who is this sportsman, this cricketer?
1: Oh, I've never started out to break any records. I've always tried to do the best I can for the team that I'm playing for.
0: Just oozing humility, that man did. And if you're not a sports fan, what movie came out around this time in 1964?
2: You brought your references, I presume. May I see them?
3: Oh, I make it a point never to give references. A very old-fashioned idea to my mind.
2: Is that so? We'll have to see about that then, won't we?
3: Now then, the qualifications. Item one, a cheery disposition. I am never cross.
0: 1-300-681-666 or 0467-922-666.
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0: A few quirky tidbits around today. Where shall I start? In the Sydney Morning Herald today, the headline, Gold Coast woman gives birth to biologically unrelated twins. Wild and how. So basically, this woman agreed to be a surrogate for a couple, and naturally, as part of that agreement, the agreement was that any child she birthed was to be treated as the child of the couple. So the embryo was transferred. Happily, she got pregnant. A couple of weeks later, on an ultrasound, she found she was carrying two children, one from the transfer and the other her own child's with her partner. Now, you know, there's a lot about not separating twins, but they were separated at birth by consent from all parties and advice from an independent counsellor who said it's not going to cause them harm. And so that did happen. They intend to raise the kids knowing each other, but in the courts it was like, this is a very, very atypical situation. And indeed it was. Heading to the BBC, maybe you remember earlier this year there was talk of David Bowie's childhood house turning into a tourism attraction. And now people living there, so this is in southeast London, that's where his childhood home was. And now all of the neighbours have essentially said, no, we don't want this to turn into a visitor attraction. Basically saying that if it does, there's going to be about 20,000 people a year in this quiet little street. So for context, David Bowie lived there up until he was about 20 and wrote Space Oddity in that very house. So here's a bit of an ITV report from when this was announced earlier in the year.
7: His launch pad, this modest terraced house in South London. He lived at 4 Plastow Grove, Bromley, from 1955 to 1967.
8: So come in, this would be David's bedroom in here.
9: Obviously looks very different to how it would have looked.
8: Absolutely. Although obviously the views hasn't changed much. That's,
7: right now it takes some imagination, but once restored, visitors will step straight into young David's world.
8: We'll have to try and find, you know, original furnishings and that sort of thing that fit it. But as you can see, it's a tiny space. Yeah. And this is the space where he came aged 8 as a suburban schoolboy, I guess, and left just on the edge of stardom.
0: Yeah, taking you into David Bowie's bedroom there in the quiet suburban street of southeast London. Now, London's Heritage Trust applied to the council to restore that home. As you can hear, it's not all that interesting at the moment. You would really need to bring it to life. It's just a building at the moment. But they did apply to restore it and build a visitor centre in the garden. But as I said, the residents have rejected it and basically said the entrance, you haven't thought about the entrance, you haven't thought about the parking.

0: You haven't thought about evening events. You haven't thought through any of it. So they've gone, no, we don't want to do it. On the other hand, the Heritage Trust is saying, look, it would bring value to the area. It would, but at what cost? And surely if you're going to put something like this out there, you got to think of the parking. You got to think of the parking. Also in the news, Donald Trump at it again.
1: President Trump has signed an executive order to rename Lake Ontario as Lake America. It borders the Canadian province of the same name and the state of New York. Such orders apply only to US official usage.
0: Somewhat unsurprising. But also in the news is the CIA boss's, well, what was once a secret trip to Moscow, I guess. The president has said that John Ratcliffe's trip was, you know, basically a routine one. But how often is the head of the CIA making a secret return trip to Moscow? I don't know. It stinks. It stinks just a little bit. And radioactive jellyfish. So I had no idea that this was a thing. Jellyfish have been blamed for the partial shutdown of one of France's nuclear reactors. They were found in the seawater filtration system that is meant to cool the whole system. And I thought, jellyfish, a swarm of them, because they are more active in the warmer water. And I thought, that is so unusual. But it turns out it also happened this time last year. But, like, what do you do with the radioactive jellyfish? Do you know what I mean? Like, I don't know if they get radioactive or if they have to be disposed of in a certain way. How many jellyfish? A very bizarre story coming out of France today. On 0467 922 666, Kerry and Palmerston, Trish, a couple of you guessing the movie as The Sound of Music. It's not The Sound of Music, but you're very close. You're very close. You've got the voice right, I think. I'll play it again. It's not The Sound of Music, but you're very warm.
2: You brought your references, I presume. May I see them?
3: Oh, I make it a point never to give references. A very old-fashioned idea to my mind.
2: Is that so? We'll have to see about that then, won't we?
3: Now then, the qualifications. Item one, a cheery disposition. I am never cross.
0: Jenny of Murrum Bateman, two from two today indeed. Tim, you're on the money. Kestrel, also two from two. Terry, try again on the second question. Jeff, you've got it. And Kerry, try again on the second question as well. Chris of Yass, well done to you. And it's another listener guessing Sound of Music. Nope, but very, very close. Farm Girl is on the money with the sports guests for today. David from Greenway, two from two as well. John from Lynham, two from two. The strike rate today, very impressive. And Suzanne, 2614, also two from two. On the text line, I played earlier this little snippet of the New South Wales Premier, Chris Minns, at the Bush Summit in Dubbo.
4: There's a lot of speculation about you two heading to Canberra one day.
5: Well, Chris, I will never go there, but...
4: It's not that bad.
5: It's pretty bad.
0: Canberra's so bad. On the text line, though, 0467 922 666, has Andrew Barr stepped up to defend Canberra's reputation against Chris Minns' opinion of it? Not that I've heard yet, but I'm sure he will. Now, you, the listener, can also step up to defend Canberra's reputation, if you will. 0467 922 666.

0: Gotha Yindi Treaty on 666 ABC Canberra. This is Brekkie. The Hume Highway is closed at the moment out on the roads in both directions at Boxers Creek. That's east of Goulburn. We've just got news in of a two-car crash there. So the Hume Highway at the moment closed in both directions at Boxers Creek east of Goulburn, and that's due to a two-truck crash. Motorists are advised at the moment to avoid the area. We'll try to get some more information to you as soon as we can. You're about to hit the 6 o'clock news. We'll be back at 15:15 to chat with Grace and with Kate. It's 6 o'clock news time here on 666 ABC Canberra.
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0: ABC News, good morning. I'm Lily Knopling. One of the United Nations senior representatives in Nepal says the scale of a flash flooding disaster in the country's Tibet border region is causing major difficulties for responders. More than 390 people are now known to have died, with at least 35 Australians among hundreds of missing foreign tourists. There are now fears of further flooding on both sides of the Nepal-Tibet border. The UN's Leila Peters-Yahia says critical infrastructure has been destroyed, making relief efforts extremely challenging.
1: We have over 35 bridges which have been destroyed. The roads are destroyed, and so it's extremely difficult to have access. We have about 40 kilometres of road which are damaged.
0: The president of ACT Triathlon says her thoughts are with the family, friends and club members of cyclists involved in a crash in Canberra's north yesterday. A 32-year-old woman was killed when a car hit a group of riders on Gungahlin Drive at Palmerston. Two men in their 30s were taken to hospital, one in a critical condition. Lara Lieber says the tragedy is a reminder for Canberrans to remain cautious on the road.
2: All we ever want from whether you're a driver, a cyclist, a pedestrian, is to get home safe to your family. So just a reminder for drivers to exercise a bit of patience, give our cyclists a bit of room.
0: The driver of the car, a 40-year-old woman, is assisting police with their inquiries. The Liberal-led Senate inquiry into illicit tobacco is due to hand down its report today, with the chair saying it aims to create a roadmap for the government to tackle the issue. Here's political reporter Lexi Junawick.
3: After three public hearings and hundreds of submissions, the inquiry is due to table its report today. The federal government maintains reducing the tobacco excise is not the answer to tackling the black market, but both One Nation and members of the coalition are arguing otherwise. Liberal Senator Leah Bligh led the inquiry and says the committee's report will be wide-ranging and also look at tax policy.
4: The excise is completely out of kilter.
3: Health Minister Mark Butler has recently said the government is thinking very carefully about how to crack down on people involved in the illegal tobacco trade and put them out of business, but reducing the excise is not the answer.
0: A new study has found teachers in every state and territory are being targeted by increasing sexism and misogyny. Costa Haritos reports.
5: Over 2,500 teachers took part in the Monash University study, with 78% either witnessing or experiencing sexism and misogyny at school. Dr. Stephanie Westcott is a teacher who led the study and says the behaviour usually comes from students, colleagues, and in some cases, parents.
6: I can't necessarily say this was surprising.
5: One in three teachers surveyed from both the primary and secondary school systems say gendered violence is making them think about leaving the profession. The study found teachers are more likely to stay at schools with clear policies responding to the behaviour.
0: New data has revealed there were almost 25,000 hospitalisations across the country due to endometriosis in 2024-25. The Australian Institute of Health and Welfare has published a national report compiling records of endometriosis-related surgical procedures and hospital visits. There's been a 23% increase in endometriosis hospitalisations over the past decade, with more than 9 out of 10 recent admissions involving a procedure. To sport, and the governing body of soccer in Europe is preparing to bring a criminal complaint against the controversial president of FIFA. Here's Europe correspondent Elias Kluwer in London.
7: UEFA is now pursuing a criminal complaint against FIFA president Gianni Infantino over the now scrapped plan to sell shares in the World Cup to private investors. In documents lodged in the US and seen by the ABC, the European governing body is calling for a release of information relating to the failed World Cup privatisation plan and says it's preparing to bring criminal claims in Switzerland against Infantino and possibly other FIFA officials and advisers for criminal mismanagement. It's an extraordinary escalation in hostilities between UEFA and Infantino, with UEFA's member nations also calling for an independent probe into the failed proposal.
0: Canberra's weather, patchy morning fog, clearing to a mostly sunny afternoon with light winds. A top of 17 degrees today, but right now it's 6 at Dixon. ABC News.
8: Good morning. Welcome to AM. I'm Rachel Mealy, coming to you from the lands of the Turrbal and Yuggera people in Brisbane. Rescuers in Nepal and Tibet are scrambling to find survivors after a flash flood swept through the border region of the two countries. At least 390 people have died. That number is expected to increase, with more than 660 people still missing. Our reporter Nick Grimm joined me a short time ago. Nick, what's the latest on the rescue and recovery effort?
9: Rachel, according to the latest count, 392 people have been killed and nearly 1,500 are missing after those deadly flash floods struck those villages in the border region between Nepal and Tibet. Now, obviously, anyone who's watched the video emerging from Nepal in the past day or so will be aware that the situation there is extremely difficult for rescuers, and those numbers are likely to remain very fluid as they continue their efforts to reach the public areas, buildings and homes that were swept up in that wave of floodwaters, mud and debris. Now, as we know, satellite imagery suggests the floods were likely triggered by a large chunk of ice breaking off a Himalayan glacier, sending tons of ice and rock tumbling into the river below. Climate scientists are actually saying that global warming is causing the Himalayas to warm faster than much of the rest of the world, increasing the chances of a disaster of this scale. Now, there's also fears that there could still be further flooding.

0: There's been worries about blockages of water and debris that remain upriver from habited areas, which, if they suddenly shift, could send another torrent through those river valleys. Meanwhile, the UN's Lila Peters-Yahia says reaching the affected areas is also extremely difficult.
1: We have over 35 bridges which have been destroyed. The roads are destroyed, and so it's extremely, extremely difficult to have access. We have about 40 kilometers of road which are damaged. We have about electricity which has been disrupted, about 10% of the in the total area. And in total, we have about 10,000 households which are in immediate need.
0: That's Lila Peters-Yahia there from the United Nations. Rach, there's also growing concern about the situation in neighbouring Tibet, where the Chinese government controls what information is being released. For more on that situation, Ryan Fioresi is the executive director of the Washington-based International Campaign for Tibet. He's told the BBC videos taken by Tibetans of a mudslide engulfing a border crossing were quickly censored on Chinese social media platforms, and authorities there have provided no details about which villages have been affected.
2: On the Tibet side of the border and of this unfolding disaster, the information has been very limited and tightly controlled. We've been in contact with sources on the ground, and what they tell us is that the picture is far worse than what is being officially reported in official Chinese media. So Chinese state media has so far confirmed only 3 casualties. Our sources say the actual death toll is much higher. According to one of our sources stationed right at the Kirong border there in Kirong County, a major flood completely destroyed Tibetan shops, restaurants, and tea houses near the Kirong border crossing, causing numerous casualties. However, Chinese authorities have relocated the local residents. They barred people from entering the flooded disaster area and completely withheld on-the-ground news from being released.
3: And Nick, what do we know about the Australians missing in this disaster?
0: Well, according to the Nepal Tourism Board and the Department of Foreign Affairs, at least 35 Australians are missing in the disaster zone. The government is seeking what it classifies as urgent updates on their welfare. Many of those missing Australians were travelling in Nepal as part of separate pilgrimages and tour groups.
3: Nick Grimm reporting there. The illicit tobacco market is booming in Australia, but how to fix the problem is increasingly dividing opinion in the political sphere and beyond. The federal government is rejecting any cut to the tobacco excise, as One Nation and some members of the opposition call for it to be slashed. Political reporter Lexi Junawick has the story.
4: Matt Evans is turning people away from his licensed tobacco store every day because he doesn't have what they're asking for.
5: I'm seeing more people asking us, do we sell cheap stuff? And you've got to tell them, no, we don't have it. And then they're like, why don't you have it? It's like, because it's illegal and it'll get shut down if I have it.
4: Mr. Evans, who's also a wholesaler, estimates he gets around 30 inquiries a day about illegal tobacco in his shop in Narooma on the south coast of New South Wales. He wants the federal government to lower the tobacco excise. That's the tax on legal tobacco products. It depends on the brand, but currently a legal pack of 20 cigarettes costs anywhere from $40 to $50.
5: If we can sell the packets for under $20, most people are going to buy it from us, which means there's less people on the dole.
4: But the government says there's no quick solution to the problem, and it's standing firm against calls for a cut to the excise as debate over how to tackle the black market fires up. A report released this week by two Liberals, MP Mary Aldred and Senator Richard Colbeck, will inform the Coalition's policy to tackle illicit tobacco. It calls for the excise to be reduced by at least 80%. One Nation's hot on their heels, vowing to slash the tax by 75%. And freeze indexation for 3 years. But those ideas are attracting criticism.
6: You can't just pluck a number out of the air and be like, oh, I reckon that sounds good.
4: Becky Freeman is a professor of public health at the University of Sydney and says the tobacco tax has been integral to reductions in smoking. The Australian Institute of Health and Welfare's latest figures show daily smoking rates have more than halved over the past 2 decades. The professor is questioning how anyone could conclude a particular excise cut would end the black market.
6: So you'd essentially be competing with criminal gangs who could also lower the price of their products. Like, this could just be a never-ending cycle.
4: But Dr. James Martin, an associate professor in criminology at Deakin University, supports either a very substantial cut to the tobacco excise or temporarily removing it.
7: I don't think there's any doubt that it would be

0: effective.
1: Minister Mark Butler has recently said the government is thinking very carefully about how to crack down on people involved in the illegal tobacco trade and put them out of business, but reducing the excise is not the answer.
2: Lexi Junawick with that report. The Northern Territory has become the final Australian jurisdiction to pass a voluntary assisted dying law 30 years after being the first to pioneer the idea. The law passed late last night after hours of debate, but some terminally ill people and some whose family members have used it in other states are disappointed the law has been passed with tight restrictions. Jane Barden reports.
3: Darwin resident Dave Collins has several organs riddled with incurable cancer, but he doesn't think he'll get to use the Northern Territory's new voluntary assisted dying law because it's restricted to people who've been found to have less than 12 months to live by a doctor.
4: The option won't be there for me because, well, I don't believe there is any doctor who will say that cancer will kill you within 12 months.
3: Would you like to have that option available to you?
4: I certainly would, yeah, if I was in pain.
3: All other states have 12 or 6-month terminal prognosis limits, except the ACT. But the NT law is more restrictive than those other states in that it prohibits doctors initiating conversations with patients about assisted dying. The only other state with that rule is South Australia. In the NT, the Labour opposition leader, one independent, and some backbenchers from the country Liberals government tried unsuccessfully to get the time limit and the doctor gag clauses removed. One of those Liberal backbenchers was Tansel Raman.
5: I don't think you can really call this the Rights of the Terminally Ill Bill anymore.
3: NT Attorney General Marie-Claire Boothby, who introduced the law with the time limit and doctor's gag, says those measures will protect vulnerable patients.
6: It is a patient-led approach very deliberately.
3: The NT was the first place in the world to allow voluntary assisted dying 30 years ago, but the then federal government quashed the law after a year. Now Darwin resident Eileen welcomes the new law. Her sister was able to use Victoria's assisted dying law to end a 17-year losing battle with pain from multiple incurable cancers at home with her family around her.
7: She sort of knew for quite a few years that that's what she wanted to do. And when the day came, I said to her, are you sure you want to do it? And she said, yes, I am. And after she died, she just looked so peaceful, and I'm glad that she could go the way she did. She'd had enough. You know, she fought as long as she could, but she knew when it was time to go.
3: Is it something that you would consider using yourself?
7: 100%.
3: Eileen is disappointed with the NT's 12-month terminal prognosis limit.
7: Nobody really knows how long it's going to take before somebody does die. And I think that 12 months thing's a bit ridiculous.
3: NT residents will be able to start using the new law when it comes into force in 18 months.
2: Jane Barden reporting, and that's early AM for today. In finance, the Australian dollar is buying 71.95 US cents. I'm Rachel Mealy. It's 6:15.
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8: This is Alice Matthews filling in for Ross Solly.
9: Yes, good morning to you. A couple of people starting to weigh in on this.
11: There's a lot of speculation about you two heading to Canberra one day.
12: Well, Chris, I will never go there, but...
11: It's not that bad.
12: It's pretty bad.
9: Yeah, that's the New South Wales Premier, Chris Minns, referring to Canberra as bad, pretty bad. And the South Australian Premier having a good chuckle at that as well. On 0467 922 666, Kestrel, you say, I actually thought Chris Minns wasn't too bad until I heard his Dubbo quip. What an unstately comment for a Premier to make about the nation's capital. Cheap Canberra bashing to enhance his political capital with regional voters. Poor form indeed from Chris, says Kestrel. Well, yeah, regional voters that use ACT services, right? and a few more people not quite hitting the mark with who, well, with which movie this is. Many people getting who the voice is.
0: You brought your references, I presume. May I see them?
13: Oh, I make it a point never to give references. A very old-fashioned idea to my mind.
0: Is that so? We'll have to see about that then, won't we?
13: Now then, the qualifications. Item one, a cheery disposition. I am never cross.
9: Many guesses coming through of My Fair Lady, but it's not My Fair Lady. Well, actually, everyone getting this one right.
14: No, I've never started out to break any records. I've always tried to do the best I can for the team that I'm playing for.
9: Andrew and Amaru guessing Mary Bradman and Donald Poppins. Swap them around and you've got the right answers. It was indeed Sir Donald Bradman, who was born this week back in 1908. And it was Mary Poppins, released in 1964, of course, starring the incredible Julie Andrews. Hey. So Grace O'Dane, Kate Armstrong, Little Talks by Monsters of Men.
15: Good morning, Alice.
9: Good morning. Not that they're little, but some parts of it says don't listen to a word I say, and that's how I feel sometimes when I talk in this segment. But it does talk about missing the little talks, which I will when I leave this program on Wednesday.
15: Aww.
9: Good morning.
16: Morning, Alice.
9: How are we this Friday?
16: Good, good. Made it through a whole week, which is nice.
9: Well, you always just, you don't make it through on the brekkie team, like behind the booth there. You really just crush it through the week. You do.
16: We try. Yeah.
9: And you do a good job. What's going on? Who wants to start?
16: Well, we've obviously got that closure northbound.
9: Yes, and I should actually update that it's not both directions. It's northbound lanes that are closed on the Hume Highway north of Goulburn after two trucks crashed. The southbound lanes are still open. You're still advised to avoid the area, and also, thankfully, only minor injuries reported. Thank goodness.
15: So part of this is we were trying to figure out what do you do then if you're on the highway up to Sydney. And at this stage, our understanding from transport is that there aren't any formal diversions in place. So if you were already on the highway and you've headed past Goulburn, apologies in advance, because I think you might be stuck there for a little while, depending on how it's going. But from a wee look on Google Maps, it does look like they suggests that you go through Goulburn and then go out past, it does a nice kind of arc to the right, Alice, through Gundary, through Begonia, and then out through Marulan, you get yourself back on the highway. So if you have access to a form of maps that can live update and divert you in that way, like Google Maps or another form, it might be a good way to get on the highway this morning.
9: To go through Goulburn.
16: Great,
9: what a glad
16: excuse.
9: Place to be.
16: See the merino?
9: Yeah, exactly. Exactly. Say hello.
16: Also the post office that's going to be reopened.
9: Swing by, yes. have a look at the lead contaminated building that's going to be brought back up to scratch.
16: Get a pie.
9: Exactly. Go to the bakery.
15: I love the
16: old
15: spin
16: Goulburn
15: on it.
16: Jail.
9: Yeah. The courthouse. I think they've got one too. Grace, what did you make of Happy O'Day for your musical, your family musical?
16: I think it would be, I like it. My dad wouldn't be allowed in that though because he's very grumpy. So it would have to be sans Gary O'Day. Yeah.
9: Oh no, maybe that's the whole, like maybe that's the pull for it. It's Happy O'Day with Grumpy Gary.
16: Yeah.
9: Or maybe like Glory O'Day.
16: Sure.
9: I'm just spitballing. Maybe there's a better name. I'm workshopping your family musical for you. You're welcome.
15: Producer extraordinaire Alice Matthews will be on the team ready to get it going.
9: Yes, there's a reason I'm a terrible producer.
16: We should start a travelling band or something. Oh. You travel around and perform.
9: Yeah.
15: Yep. What would you be on, Grace?
9: But I would also like want a musical.
16: Yeah, yeah, we would perform a musical.
9: Oh, okay. Like, yeah, yeah. You're just talking about taking it on the road.
16: Yeah, on the road, yeah. I'm already thinking big, you know, tours.
9: I just feel like your last name, there's just a lot of room to play with that.
16: Yes.
9: In a musical.
16: Well, it's, this is a, I love this story. No, well, no. Our last name, obviously, O'Day, and my dad's first name is Gary, so his initials, God.
9: Oh, yeah.
16: Similar, my first name is Grace, but he, his job before he retired, he was in coding, and so they had a little sign-off that you'd put to say who's done which code so that they could track who's done what work. And his sign off in at work was God, which was quite hilarious.
9: That's badass.
16: Yeah. And then when
9: yours is too. Should we just start referring to you as God?
16: I mean, I wouldn't force your arm, but yeah.
9: Okay, Grace O'Day, aka God, on 666 ABC Canberra. This is Breakfast with God and Kate Armstrong. 0467 922 666. If you have alternative names for Grace's family musical, I'd be interested to hear them because I think that Happy O'Day is probably like just the start. You've well, also yeah, got a great sequel. Last name to play with.
15: Oh, I feel like Armstrong, we've got the prestige, you know. Neil did us a strong,
9: he did just solid
15: a
9: there.
15: Solid
9: Any
15: there.
9: Relation to the big guy?
15: You know what? Year 7 Kate did go around for a very long period of time referring to him as Great Uncle Neil. However,
16: there's a bit of mayo on that story.
15: There may have been, which is a real shame. My dad will refer to him as Great Uncle Neil. It's a bit of a running joke, but sadly, no relation that I'm aware of yet.
9: No, I think you should keep claiming that, Great Uncle Neil.
16: But we do like to affectionately call Kate on the breakfast show Charmstrong.
9: Charmstrong, yes.
15: Yeah.
9: Yeah, that's actually perfect.
15: That was a God special, if you will, because Grace O'Day came up with that one and then she said, I know how to make this stick, and it's by mentioning it to Ross Solly one time in the office, and it made it to air.
9: She's smart.
16: Yeah. You know, you don't mention anything to Ross that you don't want to be behind a microphone. Yeah. It's strategic.
9: It's so good. Helen from Fisher says, good morning, Alice, Grace and Kate. We always used to stop at the Paragon Cafe in Goulburn. Is it still there? And it may be a good place to have a break. Actually, I went there maybe a couple of months ago, 3 months ago or so, and it's one of those really like old school kind of diners with, you know, with a big menu, you know, like the three-page
16: like
9: menus.
16: Like Schitt's Creek menus.
9: Bob says, what about the lighter day?
16: Ooh,
9: Bob of Tuggeranong.
15: I like that.
9: Oh, God, says another. I like the light of day.
16: Yeah.
9: That's a really, yeah, keep them coming through. 0467 922 666. What else is around?
16: So, of course, this week we hit the day that library hours were changing. And one of the unintended consequences of these changes to library hours is, of course, the change to weekend hours.
9: Yeah.
16: Is that CIT Gungahlin will lose access on Sunday. So there was an email sent out to students saying, please be advised that CIT Gungahlin will no longer be open on Sundays. This change is due to updated operating hours at the Gungahlin Library, where the CIT Gungahlin campus is located. As a result, students will no longer be able to access CIT Gungahlin facilities on Sundays, and they're encouraging students to plan their study and campus visits around the revised opening hours and make use of their online learning hub. If they, you know, need to do something on Sunday instead of physically attending the campus.
9: See, I wonder if that library in particular was looked at and gone, hang on a second, maybe we shouldn't shut that on the weekend given its connection to CIT. Do you know what I mean? Like,
15: yeah,
9: this is, it feels like an unintended consequence of this change to library hours, which other people are calling cuts.
16: Yeah, well, I definitely didn't realise that this connection would cause that flow-on effect to CIT Gungahlin until I saw this late last night. So, yeah, I mean, there may be other flow-on unintended consequences that they may have to revise or do a little
9: This
16: juggling,
9: is what I mean. Yeah. Like, what else is going to pop up as a result of this? I mean, from a purely personal perspective, my library is now opening at 9 o'clock instead of 10, which is very easy for me. It means I can pop in before gymnastics. that is good news. And I'm sure there are other places where people have gone, oh, yes, actually, it's really nice to access my library at 9 o'clock instead of 10. But then there are going to be other places like this that we didn't even realise

0: that are not like going to cut access off to the wider community.
1: Yeah, I mean, we'll see if we can get some more information on kind of how the students are feeling and if they think this will have an impact on them, or if, you know, it's kind of business as usual, they'll be fine with the online tool.
0: Yeah, yeah, they might be like, yeah, sweet, we didn't use it anyway. Yeah.
1: Sunday's my day of rest, you know. Yeah.
0: Do we still believe this? I feel like no one marks Sunday as a day of rest anymore.
1: No, well, because Sunday kind of turns into, you know, your full reset, your deep clean, you got to do your groceries.
2: Yeah, I mean, Saturday's at least your rest day. Yeah. Yeah.
0: What do you mark a Sunday's rest?
2: Well, I'm usually here on a Sunday, Alice.
0: You are, of course, for brunch.
2: So, it's restful in the fact that I get to join it with our lovely listeners on the Sunday brunch show, and Kim or Kate, depending on who's on.
1: So but, diplomatic.
0: So, no.
2: No. But
0: Robin, Casey, what about a day in the life of?
1: Ooh.
0: Don't mind that
1: Should
0: either.
1: Write these down. When copyright them.
0: Workshop them with Daddy God. Thank you, Charmstrong. Thank you, God. Kate Armstrong and Grace O'Day, workshopping the name of the O'Day family musical. Weigh in on 0467 922 666.
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0: Hello, Terry 2582 asking, did I get the movie right? I thought I heard you say different. There are a number of Terrys. Ross tells us which suburb or postcode if we're in that club. Did he tell you about the postcode clubs? No, I haven't heard about the postcode club, Terry. But the movie was Mary Poppins. It wasn't Sound of Music. It wasn't My Fair Lady. The movie that came out this week in 1964 was Mary Poppins. Mary Poppins. I hope that answers your question. 0467 922 666. Rowan, you say morning with the library cuts. Kippax Library is closed the whole weekend. Belconnen is only open Saturday. Heritage Library is closed weekends now as well. Yes, we're chatting about this because CIT has said their students can't access it anymore as a result of the library closures. 0467 922 666. The Gungahlin CIT is separated in the building from the library. Yes, but even still, that alert has gone out to students. You're about to hit the 6:30 news. We'll be back after that to chat shark drones and review Spa Weekend. If you've seen it, very keen to hear your thoughts.
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9: ABC News, good morning, I'm Lily Nopling. The Department of Foreign Affairs and Trade says at least 39 Australians are among those reported missing following the floods along the Nepal-China border. The Nepal Tourism Board had previously reported that it understood 35 Australians were unaccounted for. Australian officials are working to confirm their welfare and provide assistance to those affected. The Australian government has announced a $5 million assistance package for impacted communities. South Asia correspondent Rachel Clayton is at one of Kathmandu's largest hospitals.
10: Outside the Tribhuvan Teaching Hospital in Kathmandu, families crowd around lists of survivors searching for names. If they don't see the name they're looking for, they give details to volunteers and police nearby in the hope they'll eventually turn up alive. The flash flood struck Nepal 2 days ago. Authorities believe it was caused by a glacial lake bursting its banks. There are fears it could happen again. A barrier lake has formed in the same Himalayan border area, and Chinese authorities say it's already overflowing. It could breach as more water flows into it over the coming days, meaning rescuers here are in a race against time to save as many people as they can.
9: The Assistant Immigration Minister says the Albanese government will maintain the existing intake of refugees

0: coming to Australia because it's the right thing to do. Here's political reporter Jack Mackay.
1: Yesterday, Home Affairs Minister Tony Burke's office suggested Labor plan to reduce the humanitarian intake next financial year from 20,000 to less than 14,000. But Prime Minister Anthony Albanese subsequently intervened, confirming the government would stick to the existing intake of 20,000. Overnight, Assistant Immigration Minister Matt Thistlethwaite told 7:30 that maintaining the commitment was the right thing to do.
2: We think we've got the balance right there, as well as making sure that we meet our commitments regarding net overseas migration.
1: Labor wants to cut net overseas migration to 225,000 people per year by 2028.
0: Investigations are continuing into a fatal crash in Canberra's north involving a group of cyclists. A 32-year-old woman was killed when a car hit five riders on Gungahlin Drive at Palmerston yesterday morning. Two men in their 30s were taken to hospital, one in a critical condition. The driver of the car, a 40-year-old woman, is assisting police. Qatar's Prime Minister has travelled to Tehran in a bid to rekindle stalled peace talks between Iran and the US, 6 months since their war began. Middle East correspondent Matthew Doran reports.
3: The Qataris are trying to act as mediators in this war, knowing the impact of the conflict, given they've been attacked by Iran as punishment for hosting US military personnel. 6 months since the US and Israel launched strikes on Iran, plunging the entire region into war, and there's been little progress on a deal to end it, with Iran focusing its attention on talks with Oman over the future management of the Strait of Hormuz. Analysts have suggested the US and Iran are trying to wear each other down in what's become a war of attrition. But Iranians speaking to the ABC from inside the country have said economic sanctions imposed by the US are biting hard. Matthew Doran, ABC News, Jerusalem.
0: In sports, sixth-seeded Australian Alex de Minaur will face a qualifier in the first round of the US Tennis Open as he looks to build on his three quarterfinal appearances at Flushing Meadows. The release of the draw has given Rinki Hijikata a tough encounter, though, against third seed Felix Auger-Aliassime when the tournament starts on Sunday. Thanasi Kokkinakis also faces a seed in Spain's Rafael Hoda, as does James Duckworth against Italian Matteo Arnaldi. Australia's women's players are headlined by Daria Kasatkina, Kim Birrell, Maya Joint and Talia Gibson, who have all avoided seeded players in the first round. And in the Australian Ice Hockey League, the Canberra Brave will look to end a two-game losing streak this afternoon when they take on the Sydney Bears in the elimination final at Melbourne Ice House. The Brave won the previous two meetings between the sides. The winner will take on the Melbourne Mustangs on Saturday for a chance to lock in a grand final spot on Sunday. Canberra's weather, patchy morning fog clearing to a mostly sunny afternoon with light winds, a top of 17 degrees today. Right now it's 7 degrees at the airport and 6 degrees at Dixon and Tuggeranong. Tomorrow, morning frost clearing to a sunny day with a top of 19 degrees. 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
7: Good morning to Terry of Yass, who stepped up in defence of his premier. Alice, in defence of Chris Minns, he was most likely referring to federal politics and not Canberra per se. Queenslanders do this regularly, I'm sure. Chris Minns likes our national capital. Well, I would hope so. And I think they did start talking about federal politics, but maybe that's not what the bad was referring to. Have another listen.
8: There's a lot of speculation about you two heading to Canberra one day.
9: Well, Chris, I will never go there, but...
8: It's not that bad.
9: It's pretty bad.
7: Was that referring to federal politics? I'm not too sure. He did post it on his Facebook page and I even think he said, oh, look, I don't mean to hate on Canberra, but I'm really not going to go there. He said, I don't mean to knock it, but my focus is delivering the best I can for New South Wales and the people that live there. One listener wrote in before the news saying the Gungahlin CRT is separated in the building from the library. Yes, it is. But because that library is closed on a Sunday, CRT has told its students that CRT Gungahlin will no longer be open on Sundays either as a result of the changing of the operating hours of Gungahlin Library, where the CRT is located. And so students are not going to be able to access CRT facilities on Sunday either. So they're being encouraged to plan their study around no Sunday access, essentially. So yes, separate building, but even still, because the library is closed in Gungahlin on Sunday, CRT will also be closed on Sundays. 0467922666 is the text line. Love the suggestions coming through for Grace's family musical, The O'Days. They're all very creative and could really launch a travelling show. So the ones that have come through so far, Robin Casey, O'Day in the Life Of, very clever. Another listener saying, with so many gods in Grace's family, wouldn't the musical be called The Bible, or The Gospel According O'Day, maybe? Bob suggested The Lighter Day in Tuggeranong, Bob in Tuggeranong, The Lighter Day, and Maddie, this is really good, Alison Gales, O'Days of Our Lives. Yes, O'Days of Our Lives takes the cake for me at the moment. Also, out on the roads, the Hume Highways was closed. The northbound lanes were both closed, but one has now been reopened. So traffic is now, it'll start flowing very soon, if not probably already. This is from an earlier two-truck crash on the Hume Highway. The southbound lanes open, one of two northbound lanes also now open out on the roads. And the two-car crash in terms of injuries, only minor ones, thank goodness.
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7: In a little bit, we are going to review Spa Weekend. Spa Weekend. Have you seen it? Have you heard it? Look, what got me over the line is that I watched the trailer and it caused me to laugh out loud, which, you know, if I thought I took that as a good sign. I took that as a very good sign. And did the movie live up to the trailer? Do they ever? Really? You'll find out in just a little bit. But first, New South Wales has got obviously a big shark monitoring program, but some say it's not quite large enough. Sarah Beardmore is the founder of the free community-sourced shark alert app called Dorsal. Sarah, good morning to you. Thanks for being here.
13: Good morning. Thanks so much for having me.
7: So how much of our New South Wales coast isn't monitored?
13: Look, we get around... Basically, no one can be everywhere at once, right? So we've got an amazing official, like the DPI do a great job with their shark mitigation strategies. But what we do at Dorsal is we apply another layer that the community can actually create the reports themselves.
7: Yeah, how much does that fill the gap?
13: Oh, that was the question. Sorry about that. It's about 10 to 13%. So... we have more sightings in New South Wales than any other state. They make up for about 90% of our state reports.
7: And do these reports that people, beach users, put into the app, are they updated in real time so people can be on there and say, okay, someone has sighted a shark in this location, even if the official monitoring hasn't picked it up?
13: Correct, yes. So that comes through. So we do have a technical layer that assesses those reports, and then we also have a human verification. So I wouldn't say in real time, however, we do have verified partners who we know and trust that do come through in real time. So it's kind of like a multifaceted approach. But we do, back to that question, it is around 10 to 13%, but looking at how much of Australia's reports come through are New South Wales, that's still pretty good because we have more reports in New South

0: as well as in anywhere else.
1: Yeah, and so you mentioned there's some partnerships there. What information does it need to be complemented with when people are looking to get in the water? So they might see that somebody spotted it, and then that's complemented with the official monitoring data, or they're put together?
0: Yeah, so we just say no one system can be everywhere. So we just help fill that gap. We allow people to come into the app and just see if there's has been any. We just keep everyone informed about that shark activity at the favorite beaches. And then it just allows them to inform other people. So it's about people keeping each other safe. And that's how it kind of started.
1: Okay. And with the weather warming up, we can feel it. I'm sure you're set for a busy season, Sarah.
0: Yes, well, summer is definitely when we get the highest number of public reports. So we get to see way more downloads in summer. And yeah, the official reports kind of continue through the year, especially in, I mean, we love the beach. It's our playground, right?
1: So yes, we do indeed.
0: It's where we flock to. So really, it's just about keeping an eye out for each other.
1: It really is. Sarah, thanks so much for your time.
0: Yeah, thanks so much.
1: Cheers. Sarah Beardmore there, co-founder of Dorsal, which is a community source shark alert app, saying they're stepping in there because even though there is a lot of monitoring that isn't quite enough, and a number of these shark spotting alert apps have had to step in as well. This is 666 ABC Canberra, 1300 681 666. Good morning to Steve of Rivette. How are you doing?
2: Oh, good morning. Yes, okay. How are you?
1: Yeah, I'm well, thank you. You've been listening along to the CRT in Gungahlin shutting on Sundays. What are your thoughts?
2: So I am actually a current CRT student. I'm doing the course, but I'm doing it at the Woden campus. However, I did live in Gungahlin for about 18 months, and I regularly, when I was a student, there use the CIT campus in the Gungahlin building. Now the fact is, the CIT itself is completely separated from the library.
1: Yes,
2: they
1: it
2: only
1: is.
2: Share within the actual facility itself a main corridor. And they can be independently sealed and separated from each other. The use of the CRT closure in Gungahlin, me, because of that, suggests that CRT is using it as a cost-cutting measure, not as a because the library is closing, we have to therefore close the CRT, which is an absolute furphy if you look at how the two entities are located within the facility itself.
1: Yes, so you're saying they're using the library hours essentially as an excuse to close on a Sunday and save some money. But Steve, even though they are separate, surely CIT students flow from one place to another to study, and that they thought maybe it's pointless to have students who are coming to CIT when they can't use the library as well to further study. Is that a fair point at all?
2: No. No, because I quite regularly used it by myself. There was actually nobody in the space of the CIT. You still need a CIT card to actually access that space. You can't access it out of hours without your card.
1: Right.
2: So
1: did you use the library if you went to CIT on a Sunday, for example, Steve? Would you pop across and go to the library in the same visit as part of your study?
2: No. Completely independent of that. I had no bearing on it. That's why it's my view that other students that would want to use that space to study, because it actually interferes with absolutely nothing but the student wanting to use the CIT to use that space to study.
1: Steve, interesting take and insight from someone who actually uses the facility and lived in Gungahlin too. Thank you so much for the call.
2: No worries at all.
1: Cheers. Steve of Rivette there saying that the Gungahlin library closure and CIT basically saying that no, they're not closing it because the library hours are closing. They're using that as an excuse to save money and shut on a Sunday as well. Be interested to hear from you if you're from CIT 0467922666, if you use the Gungahlin campus, if there is a lot of connectivity between the library that justifies closing CIT Gungahlin on a Sunday off the back of library hours closing, or if you're with

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1: and on 666 ABC Canberra.
2: It's time now for this. A very good morning to Johnny Northside, Grace O'Day, God. Hello, welcome back, Grace.
3: Thanks for having me back.
2: Today we are reviewing. Oh, how are you going, Johnny?
4: I'm going very well, Alice. How are you?
2: I'm good, thank you. It was nice to jump in and see a comedy this week. It was Spa Weekend.
5: I sense a great deal of stress in all of you. Oh my God, my boss is calling me again.
6: You guys need to stand up for yourself. Stop calling me! Bang,
7: bang into the room. Hanging out with your friends is essential to our survival.
8: The most important thing is you guys. If you need anything, I'm here for you.
9: This whole spa thing is such a scam.
10: Namaste.
9: You're supposed to walk out of here all centered and chill. Do we look chill to you?
11: Not really.
2: Spa Weekend. Yes, you did hear the voice of Australian actress Isla Fisher. Grace, what do you think?
3: There were some funny moments.
2: There were some funny moments. And we should explain. It's a bunch of friends in life with children and aging parents, and they decide to take some time for themselves and head away for a spa weekend.
3: Yes, and there's one particular friend that kind of the theme is that there's one friend in female friendships that you kind of don't really like in female groups. And this friend rocks up, gets invited by one of the girls, and chaos ensues.
2: Mm-hmm.
3: I don't know. I think I enjoyed parts of it. I thought it was the dialogue was a bit icky sometimes. I didn't love that the chaotic friend was Isla Fisher's Australian, really ramped up accent. Like it felt like it was making fun of Australians to me. Yeah, I don't know, Johnny, what did you think?
4: Can I throw to Alice? Because not only am I the only bloke on the review team, I'm pretty sure I was the only bloke in a cinema last night of screaming women, which is a great thing. I'm not blokes. What did you think, Alice?
2: Okay, I felt like it was a script from something like The Hangover, just transplanted onto a group of women instead of a group of men, except with this movie, they also, for some reason, shoehorned in romance storylines and arcs, which then it made me feel like it was really doing way too much. It was doing way too much. It could have just been a really funny comedy about this women's trip, but then there were all these story arcs of romance that didn't really belong there, I don't think. But I laughed out loud in the trailer when the goats came in. I laughed out loud in several moments. It was really funny. But then I was like, oh, this is still going on.
4: Oh, that's really, I'm so glad you two went first, and thank you. So equally, yeah, it's four people. So it's a classic kind of almost a road trip story with four people. I actually wondered, movies like this, I don't know why they don't reference The Hangover. I don't know why one of the characters doesn't say, oh, this is like The Hangover, and just
2: yes.
4: call it. You
2: know? Well, it's the same, wasn't it the same creators, Grace?
3: It was something from the writers of The Hangover and the creators of Bridesmaids.
4: Yeah. So we had Bridesmaids, yeah. Right? I was only bloke in a fairly full cinema. It was great to be along the ride with a bunch of girls in the cinema. Because they were just into it. I was like, oh, okay, if you think it's funny, well, this is probably pretty funny. I found it funny as well. I heard a champagne cork pop. And I looked over, and four seats over, two people were drinking champagne. I kid you, I'm not making this up, you people. Yeah. Like, people were all in this movie. So, oh, yeah, I did laugh. And look, Alice, the listener knows, I just want to be entertained at a movie, no matter the genre, horror, comedy, whatever. And look, I had a smile on my face for most of it. I agree with you. The Coco story with her ex just slowed it down. I thought that was unnecessary. But unlike Grace, when Isla Fisher showed up, now I'm about the same age as Isla. Like, Isla and me and Home and Away have got a whole history together. She was great in Wedding Crashers. I was all in on Isla, and she was going for it. The only thing about the Australian accent was they didn't explain why she had an Australian accent.
3: No, and it didn't make sense because they had gone to school
4: in America.
3: Together. So you'd think even if she was born in Australia, she would have lost her accent, it would have been of some mixture of American and Australian.
4: And she can do an Australian, she can do an American accent.
3: Really well. And I think that's what took me out of it because it didn't make sense for her to be so ocker.
2: Yeah, yeah.
3: And I just was like, why is she so Australian when she grew up in the US? And then also there was this line about her being from Wollongong.

0: And I think that also took me out of it because it felt like they were making fun of people from Wollongong. And I was like, that's not what we're like.
1: Yeah. Yes, absolutely. They're very close to home for you, Grace.
0: It hit a nerve.
2: I'm not going to say what I was going to say about Wollongong. I forgot where you're from, Grace.
1: Hey, I studied there. I'm from here, but I studied there. So Johnny Northside, you be careful.
2: Oh, my sister went to uni at Wollongong. Great girl at Wollongong.
1: Try to stand up for Wollongong now. Yeah. We're reviewing Spa Weekend on Breakfast with Johnny Northside and producer Grace O'Day.
2: Sorry, what do we think about, I can't remember his name, but the Australian yoga teacher.
0: Adam Demos, who actually is from Wollongong, which I think is why that joke was in there.
1: Oh, okay.
2: Because he said he was from Byron.
0: Yes, but I think Isla Fisher then was like, oh, mate, I'm from Wollongong, you know, as a little tidbit for people.
2: She's ad-libbed that. That's pretty, if you remember the outtakes, which we can come back to.
1: Yes, they were really funny.
2: That sounds pretty constant. So, yeah. But what did you think about, because he's turning it on, right?
0: Yeah, I thought he was okay.
1: Like, he was great. Yeah. I hate that the character, what was her name again? The one that fell.
0: The Leslie Mann character.
1: Yeah, Leslie Mann.
2: Jane, was it?
1: Yeah, whatever her name was.
2: Yeah, Jane. Yeah.
1: I hate that she was like saved by this guy from Byron living on a spa resort telling her to take time for herself. And she's like, oh, yeah, that's what I need to do. And is illuminated by this guy who doesn't have any kids or commitments and doesn't get it. So that annoyed me a little bit. Someone on the text line's gone. Of all the movies available, why this crap? Sometimes you just have to laugh. Sometimes you just have to laugh. And I went from a palliative care event to this, so I think that I needed it.
0: I think
1: we need to laugh.
0: There is not a lot on at the moment, I will
1: no,
0: say.
1: No, there wasn't,
0: so scraping
1: there
0: the
1: wasn't
0: barrel.
1: A lot available, yeah, to
2: there's
1: be
2: what's
1: fair
2: coming.
1: As well.
2: The floodgates, sorry,
0: which
2: that's
0: is
2: the
0: exciting.
2: Wrong expression. Yeah, there's a lot about to come, which is really, really good. I said to Grace when she sent through the options for this week, and I was flat out at work, so I couldn't reply in time to say, let's not do this. Because I'd seen just one review headline. In the Canberra Times last week, there was just one headline that said, this is rubbish. And I said to Grace, yeah, this is apparently rubbish. And then by the time I replied, she said, no, bad luck, we're going to see it. So I went in, true, this is my life, listener, this is what I do for you people. I went in with really low expectations. I didn't even know who was in it. And so when Isla showed up and she showed up in a leotard and pretty much
1: wacky
2: out there, and she just called it, and I went, and because like I said, I'm a massive fan of Isla, and I was just like, right, you're going over the top, you're really going for it. So that she got me over the line.
1: There was also weird moments though when she was having these monologues, and it was this crazy Ocker accent, and she was just talking absolute crap, and the background was this really heartfelt music, like this was a really emotional moment that we were supposed to absorb in the movie, and I was like, that's not what this is at all.
0: I also think, I would have liked it more if the other characters lent in as much as what Isla was doing. Like, I think it was just such a, I know it was supposed to be she's like
2: the crazy one, right?
0: Yeah. She's out there and, you know, has no self-control. But I think when she was, you know, acting so dramatically, it was kind of a weird vibe with the other girls.
2: I think having said all that, I feel they brought it home. Like the Coco story was distracting. I don't know what you guys thought about the chase in the golf.
1: Oh, that was so funny.
2: Oh, really? I was like, oh, just a bit over the top. See, interesting,
1: isn't
2: it?
1: No, when she fell out.
2: But I thought they brought it home. I thought the last
1: slapstick.
2: But when they brought it, the crash was funny, to be fair. But when they brought it home, when she, and without spoiling, but at the very last yoga class, and, you know, Jane's talking to Kai, and the yoga students are kind of commentating on it and just talking to each other. That
0: was funny. Yeah. I did like that.
2: And then the outtakes. Now, outtakes are sometimes just bloopers, which aren't always funny, but these people were having fun. And
1: you
2: in particular,
1: could see they were
2: Isla.
1: Riffing.
2: Yeah. And seriously, I was smiling through that going, right, you guys have had fun making it. Isla, like the outtake where Isla was ad-libbing.
1: And I was like, more of that, lines, please. I would just want to watch them rehearse for this instead of the film itself.
0: I kind of found that funnier than the movie.
2: Yeah.
1: All right, how many stars are we going to give this?
2: I was going to say, Alice, just quickly, unfortunately, my nearly 9-year-old sometimes listens, so I can't ask you guys about some of the terminology the women were using. It was a bit of a glimpse behind the curtain, I think, for Johnny Northside to hear some of the language that women might use when they're on a girls' weekend. But we can't talk about it here.
1: I don't know if it necessarily was accurate.
2: That's good. That's all I wanted to hear. Yeah, great. Let's leave it at that. Let's never talk about it again.
1: Some of it, yes. How many stars are you giving it, Johnny?
2: I'll give it 3.5 for Isla. She blew me away.
1: Oh, for Isla. Okay.
0: I'll give it 2.
1: I'll give it 3.
2: This was your suggestion, Grace O'Day.
0: I know. No, I thought
1: there was
0: it
1: not
0: be...
1: that many.
0: Yeah, there wasn't a lot on. There was the.
1: It was an easy watch. Yeah. Put it on in the background. Thank you, Grace.
2: Alice, super quickly before the weather.
1: Tell me.
2: And Grace, you better stay for this one. So, long-time listeners of the Sims. What's your mum's name? Is it Rhonda?
0: Robin.
2: Robin. So long. This is going to the whole acronym thing. Oh no, I won't do that. I'll do the musical instead. I'll do the musical. I'll be trying to think of a musical for you, Alice, and Kate, and Grace. Unfortunately, I can't work Grace into it, but I have come up with Alice in Graceland.
1: Oh.
2: Working on a couple of genres.
1: Okay. Yeah, we need to yeah, try and find a way for all three.
2: Sorry, Kate. The charm of... Yeah, I can't work on it.
1: That's a solid effort though, Johnny. Thank you.
2: I should have gone with the other story. Thanks, Alice. You're doing
1: bye-bye.
2: Great job.
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1: In answer to your question on the text line, dear texter, no. Good morning to Christy Johnson, duty forecaster at the Bureau of Meteorology. Hello.
4: Good morning, Alice.
1: Pretty chilly night comparatively. What did we get down to?
4: Yeah, it was. We got down to about 2.4 degrees, although that was earlier in the morning. And since then, we've actually seen some cloud come across much of the ACT, and that's brought the temperatures up a touch. So currently, we're sitting on about 5 or 6 degrees, maybe even up to sort of closer to 7 in some spots. So it has come up a touch. That has also lifted a little bit of the fog. In some areas, but not everywhere. So there is definitely still some fog patches out there. Take care if you're out and about on the roads. But yes, definitely that's the story this morning, fog and low cloud. But once that clears, we're looking at a beautiful sunny day. We're looking at top temperatures up around 17 degrees for Canberra. Look, it's going to be pretty settled for the next couple of days over the weekend as well. Frosty starts both tomorrow morning and Sunday morning, but up to 19 degrees and sunny tomorrow and 20 and mostly sunny on Sunday. So a beautiful weekend to come after those chilly mornings.
1: We love to hear that, Christy. Thank you so much.
4: No problem. Thanks, Alice.
1: Christy Johnson from the Bureau of Meteorology here on 666 ABC Canberra. You're about to head to your 7 o'clock news. And after that, we're going to look at the call for portable rental bonds. To just simply transfer your rental bond from one property, your old property, to the new one without having to front up two at the same time. Would that make a difference? We'll find out. I'll also have a double pass to give away to the session of your choosing. T's and C's apply for the Canberra Writers Festival. The lineup is out and you'll hear more after the news.
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0: In this bulletin, 39 Australians now among those missing following floods along the Nepal-Tibet border. Canberra's cycling community devastated after a fatal crash. Teachers targeted by increasing sexism and misogyny. And researchers say household food waste could be the secret to improving the flavour of tomatoes. ABC News, good morning. I'm Lily Nothling. It's 7 o'clock. More than 390 people are dead and hundreds missing after a devastating flash flood near the Nepal-Tibet border. The Department of Foreign Affairs and Trade says at least 39 Australians are now among those unaccounted for. South Asia correspondent Rachel Clayton is outside one of Kathmandu's largest hospitals.
1: At Kathmandu's Tribhuvan Teaching Hospital, families are gathering around lists of survivors looking for any sign that their missing relatives have been found. Those who can't find a name are giving information to police and volunteers, holding on to hope their loved ones will still be found alive. The flash flood and mudslide hit Nepal and Tibet 2 days ago after what authorities believe was a glacial lake bursting its banks. And now there are concerns another flood could be coming. A new barrier lake has formed in the same Himalayan border area. Chinese authorities say it's already overflowing, raising fears it could breach as more water enters in the days ahead.
0: One of the United Nations senior representatives in Nepal says most of the people missing after the flash flood are pilgrims and trekkers. Leila Peters-Yahia says there were more tourists in the region than usual when the disaster struck.
2: This is a beautiful country, a touristic country, so we have a lot of people who come to Nepal also for trekking, and so we have a lot of other national from the United States, national from Canada, national from Australia, from the UK.
0: The president of ACT Triathlon says a fatal crash in Canberra's north is devastating for the cycling community. A 32-year-old woman died and two men in their 30s were injured, one critically, when they were hit by a car on Gungahlin Drive at Palmerston yesterday morning. The driver, a 40-year-old woman, is assisting police. Lara Lieber says Canberra's triathlon community is tight-knit and needs to support each other through the tragedy.
3: We all know everybody. We come together, we support each other through the highs and lows of sport. And today is just a reminder that you need to be supporting your fellow athletes.
0: The federal government is pushing major Australian companies to buy more locally developed artificial intelligence technology. Here's political reporter Jack Mackay.
4: The government has unveiled a new initiative backed by Australia's big four banks aimed at helping local AI companies secure customers. Australia's Assistant Minister for Technology, Andrew Charlton, says more than 1,500 Australian AI companies are already building world-class technology, but the challenge for them is getting in front of organisations to buy their products. He says Australia is at a sliding doors moment to ensure the country becomes a creator rather than a renter of AI. Australian companies are currently heavily reliant on a small number of tech businesses that control the world's advanced computing capacity.
0: The chair of the Liberal-led Senate inquiry into illicit tobacco says its report aims to create a roadmap for the government to tackle the issue. The inquiry is due to table its report today after three public hearings and hundreds of submissions. The federal government maintains that reducing the tobacco excise is not the answer to tackling the black market, but both One Nation and members of the coalition are arguing otherwise. Liberal Senator Leah Bligh says the committee's report will be wide-ranging.
5: It has tried to respect all of the contributions that have been made from health perspectives to all the way through to community safety and also looking at tax policy and trying to come up with a roadmap for the Albanese government to follow.
0: The New South Wales government is rolling out a vaccination program for endangered bird species to protect them from the spread of H5 bird flu. Birds in captivity and in the wild will be vaccinated, including little penguins at Manly on Sydney's northern beaches and at Barangaroo, Montague Island on the state's south coast. The first cohort of birds are being vaccinated this week, including black cockatoos and red-tailed black cockatoos. The vaccination is two doses with about 4 weeks between each dose. Hundreds of teachers say the rise of the manosphere is impacting their students' behaviour, according to the largest survey of those in the profession. Costa Haritos reports.
6: The Duty of Care report found over 95% of teachers reported at least some of their students accessing content about the manosphere online. Dr. Stephanie Westcott led the Monash University study and says nearly 8 in 10 teachers have experienced or seen sexism or misogyny in school.
7: If they're an early career teacher and a woman, it could be far more frequent than that.
6: Over 2,500 staff from the Australian Education Union took part in the study, reporting the abuse typically comes from students, colleagues, and in some cases, parents. Nearly 1 in 5 say they regularly consider leaving the profession because of gendered violence.
0: New data has revealed there were almost 25,000 hospitalisations across the country due to endometriosis in 2024-25. Georgia Roberts has the details.
8: The Australian Institute of Health and Welfare National Report details records of endometriosis-related surgical procedures and hospital visits. It found there's been an increase of 23% in people being hospitalised with endometriosis over the past decade. Of the 24,700 hospitalisations in 2024-25 due to the condition, more than 9 in 10 involved a procedure. The most common procedures undertaken were diagnostic procedures, IUD insertions, and laparoscopic surgery. Almost 2 in 3 endometriosis hospitalisations involved the laparoscopic excision or ablation procedure, an increase of more than 50% over the last decade.
0: The butcher of Bosnia, Ratko Mladic, who was convicted of orchestrating the 1995 slaughter of 8,000 Muslims in Bosnia, has died. Europe correspondent Catherine Diss reports.
9: The massacre of Srebrenica was the culmination of a war that had lasted 3 years. Those killed were bulldozed into mass graves. Ratko Mladic was found guilty of planning and executing the slaughter in a UN-designated safe area of Bosnia. It was Europe's worst atrocity since World War II. The United Nations International Criminal Tribunal found the general, together with the late Serbian president, part of a criminal conspiracy to implement a plan of ethnic cleansing. Catherine Diss, ABC News.
0: Australian researchers say household food waste improves the flavour of tomatoes. A study has found the fruit has enhanced flavour and aroma when FOGO compost, made up of food organics and garden organics, was added to the soil. University of Queensland research fellow Nicole Robinson says the tomatoes were noticeably sweeter 12 days post-harvest.
10: The sugar was slightly higher, and it was also associated with slightly elevated umami compounds and amino acids.
0: In finance, the Australian share market is expected to open around 0.2% higher after a strong night on Wall Street. The Dow Jones is up 0.2%, the S&P 500 is 0.7% higher, and the Nasdaq has shot up by more than 1.5% on the back of strong earnings results for chipmaker Nvidia. Brent crude is almost 2% higher at $89.50 a barrel. Gold is up 0.2% at $4,602 a barrel, an ounce rather. The dollar is buying just under 72 US cents. With the latest in sport, here's Daniel Garb.
11: The Melbourne Storm has handed Brisbane another miserable night at Lang Park, scoring 8 tries in a 46-20 demolition in the NRL. The loss for the Broncos is their 9th straight at home, as they farewelled a number of departing players, headlined by Adam Reynolds in disappointing fashion. Jerome Hughes returned from injury for the Storm to combine with Harry Grant and Cameron Munster to dominate Brisbane with 5-2 in the first half. The inaugural AFL wildcard final takes place tonight at the MCG, with the 8th-place Western Bulldogs hosting Collingwood, who finished in 9th. Australia's campaign at the Women's Hockey World Cup has come to an end with a 1-0 defeat to Argentina in their semi-final in the Netherlands. They'll now face Belgium for the bronze medal tomorrow night. 6-seeded Aussie Alex de Minaur will face a qualifier in the first round of the US Open as he looks to build on his 3 quarterfinal appearances at Flushing Meadows. Rinky Hijikata has a tough encounter, though, against 3rd-seed Felix Auger-Aliassime.
0: Canberra's weather, patchy morning fog clearing to a mostly sunny afternoon with light winds. Right now it's 7 degrees at the airport and 6 degrees at Tuggeranong and Dixon, a top of 17 degrees today.
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17: Good, good. Made it through a whole week, which is nice.
18: Well, you always just...
19: You don't make it through on the brekkie team, like behind the booth there. You really just crush it through the week. You do.
17: We try, yeah.
19: It was nice to jump in and see a comedy this week. It was Spa Weekend.
20: Because I'd seen just one review headline in the Canberra Times last week. There was just one headline that said, this is rubbish. And I said to Grace, yeah, this is apparently rubbish. And then by the time I replied, she said, no, bad luck, we're going to see it. So I went in, true, this is my life, listener.
19: What did you make of Happy O Day or your musical, your family musical?
17: I like it. My dad wouldn't be allowed in that, though, because he's very grumpy. So it would have to be Sam Gary O'Day.
21: There's a lot of speculation about you two heading to Canberra one day.
22: Well, I will never go there, but...
21: It's not that bad.
22: It's pretty bad.
19: Yeah, that's the New South Wales Premier, Chris Minns, referring to Canberra as bad, pretty bad. And the South Australian Premier having a good chuckle at that as well. Or maybe like Glorio Day.
17: Sure.
19: I'm just spitballing. Maybe there's a better name. I'm workshopping your family musical for you. You're welcome.
14: Alice Matthews on ABC Radio Canberra.
19: No, I think we're going to go with Maddie's suggestion of Days of Our Lives for the Grace O'Day family musical. It's just got a ring to it. Perfect. They're taking it on the road. We'll be giving away tickets next week on Breakfast ahead of its launch this November. Grace is shaking her head. No, we'll give you a bit more time than that, Grace. I'm only joking. On the text line, did CIT actually have staff present on Sundays when they were open? This is a really interesting question. So this is CIT in Gungahlin saying it's closing its Sunday hours off the back of the Sunday library hours also are changing and being closed on Sunday. We had a caller, Steve, saying, look, I think that CIT is using this as an excuse because they don't necessarily need each other and they want to save money. So the question of if staff is present on Sunday is a really interesting one. We understand that they're not, that you use a swipe card to get in. But look, there are lots of questions that we'll try to get to the bottom of as well. Another listener says advice on the foggy weather needs to be more specific. Drivers need to turn on their headlights, which activate their taillights. Super important. And fog lights if they have them. Thank you very much. Always a timely reminder. And we've got an update. There was a crash earlier on the Hume Highway between two trucks. We know now a man's been taken to hospital after that crash on the Hume Highway east of Goulburn. Emergency services were called about 5 o'clock when they crashed. Paramedics treated a man in his 30s for a head injury. He's been taken to hospital in a serious but stable condition. Now, in terms of the roads, one northbound lane has reopened. Motorists are being warned. Still, though, traffic is heavy. The highway is open, but traffic is still heavy.
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19: And with you in studio now is Green spokesperson for housing, Rebecca Vassarotti, who's calling and will introduce a motion for a portable rental bond scheme. Rebecca Vassarotti, welcome back to Brekkie. Thanks for being here.
23: Great to speak to you, Alice.
19: So what is a portable rental bond scheme?
23: Look, what happens when people are moving home, and we know lots of renters move, you know, quite often, and we've got about a third of Canberrans that are renting here in the ACT. And what happens is that people need to put a rent bond as they enter into a new tenancy. But if you're moving, that means that you've already put up a rental bond. So that's, you know, usually thousands of dollars. And what people need to do currently is they need to find another couple of thousand dollars in order to enter into a new tenancy. So what we are calling for at the ACT Greens is a scheme where that money that's already been held by government can actually be transferred into the new tenancy. We know how expensive it is to move, that you have to, you know, pay sometimes for for a whole lot of costs. And so this is just an additional one, particularly in a cost of living crisis. We know that everyone is feeling the pinch in terms of cost of living, but renters in particular are really doing it tough. We had a report that came out this week that found that someone who is earning about $70,000, which is just under the median of income in the ACT, is probably paying about half their income in rent.
19: Okay, so this would mean that instead of fronting up a second bond, it would be transferred directly from the old property to the new one. Where else does this?
23: Yes, so we've actually seen recently in both New South Wales and Victoria, they've introduced portable bond schemes. So this is, you know, it's a pretty simple idea. It's been picked up by some of the other states. So it's really, you know, it's really incumbent on our government to, you know, do this small thing that will make a significant difference for people who are renting in the ACT.
19: And what have you seen in those other jurisdictions when they've rolled this out in terms of any teething issues or road bumps that they've had to deal with that we might be able to learn from?
23: Yeah, look, we haven't heard there's been, you know, significant road bumps. The schemes are pretty simple. They've got, you know, good rules. There's a small administration fee that people are asked to pay. And there's, you know, processes if your new bond is either less or more than your old bond.
19: Yeah, that was the question, yeah. Because what if you don't get your full bond back and presumably there's still a waiting period? What happens when the new property wants that bond faster than the old property can release it?
23: Well, I think because it's all sitting with government anyway, that, you know, there are ways that we can manage that within the system. You know,
19: because they know the money's there, essentially.
23: That's right. And they know that there's a process in terms of working through those issues and, you know, some time frames to, you know, work out how to smooth all of that out. Mm. But like these are all pretty, you know, issues that we can, you know, solve pretty easily.
19: This is 666 ABC Canberra. Rebecca Vassarotti is with you, Green spokesperson for housing and the MLA for Kurrajong, talking about wanting to introduce a portable rental bond scheme. On the text line 0467922666, a portable scheme is a fantastic idea. Well done, says one listener. Another says bond money is used for repairs and cleaning by the landlord. So in that case, Rebecca Vassarotti, what would happen if some of that bond is used for cleaning and damage? Would then the tenant have to front up the remaining? What happens in that situation?
23: Yeah, it's really simple in terms of if the new bond and the, you know, old bond costs don't quite match, and you know, sometimes, you know, the old bond is used for things that, you know, are required to deal. It's just a matter of topping it up. So, you know, like,
19: and then the reverse as well. If the new bond is less, that person just gets the money back.
23: Yeah, that's right. Yeah, this is one of these ideas that's actually pretty simple. You know, like we still have a lot of work to do in terms of really ensuring that renters are, you know, well looked after. You know, we're seeing more and more people having to rent long term just because of the cost of housing.
19: And of course, I understand this is to support the renters. I've got a few questions coming in on behalf of landlords as well, because of course it will have to be balanced. One listener asked, how do landlords recoup the money for damage in this scheme? Is it just the same as it is at the moment?
23: That's exactly
19: right.
23: Nothing
19: changes?
23: Exactly the same, yeah.
19: Another listener asking, a challenge is where the existing landlord holds the bond, not always for genuine reasons. How does that work?
23: Yeah, look, so that goes into some of the, you know, challenges that we have in terms of ensuring that renters are able to access their rights, and particularly doing things like getting bonds back, and that sort of gets into some of those dispute issues that, you know, impacts on bonds, but is a little bit different to the bond scheme. But that actually goes to another call that we are looking for, and we've actually got a petition that's running at the moment around the idea of a rental ombudsman. And so this is around a watchdog to really support tenants and their rights.
19: This.
23: Yeah. So this is around, again, this is operating in New South Wales and Victoria in terms of a proactive way for tenants' rights to be, you know, to be able to access that. We have some quite good rights here in the ACT, but it doesn't mean much if you can't actually access those rights, and because we know the power balance is so different.
19: And we know we're not exactly in the best financial position in terms of government? What would this cost to implement?
23: Look, it would cost a small amount in terms of administration to sort of, you know, set up the system to make it operating. In terms of the bond scheme, that is actually administered by government already. So this is a scheme that's up and running. So obviously there needs to be some administrative work to ensure that we, you know, track where bonds are. But, you know, this is part of the role of government. In New South Wales and Victoria, there is a small administrative fee for people to help defray the costs. But, you know, we've got to ask, what is the role of government? You've been talking, you know, today around some of the issues around library closures, you know, students who are, you know, trying to get ahead, trying to access the services. And so, you know, I think there is a really important discussion to have in terms of the role of government.
19: Finally, you're planning on introducing a motion around this. Have you gauged how much support it has?
23: Yeah, so we've been talking to stakeholders and there's a high level of support in relation to this. Again, it's a simple idea, bit of a no-brainer really. And certainly even when I've been out and about, we were at a stall a couple of weeks ago. We saw this young woman who was quite stressed and she did stop and say, oh, what are you talking about? And we started talking about this and she was in the process of moving and said, oh my gosh, if we had a scheme like this running now, it would make such a difference to my life.
19: Rebecca Vassarotti, we'll see what happens. Thank you so much.
23: Great to speak to you.
19: Rebecca Vassarotti there. And if you want to see her throw on the bond gear, you can go to Instagram and hear more about this rental bond scheme. This is 666 ABC Canberra, 0467 922 666. A few more suggestions coming in for the O'Day family musical. Good morning to you, Mike of Chisholm. By the Grace of God, the musical by the O'Days. Very good, because that's her and her father's initials, God, G-O-D, by the Grace of God. And hello to Pat, who says, morning, Alison, ladies. I'm a bit late here, but how about Happy O'Days with the O'Day family and Grace playing the part of Joni, says Pat Worthy. Well, you can keep your suggestions coming through on 1300 681 666. I'm really looking forward to giving away some passes to the Grace O'Day family musical when it comes to a stage near you.

0: Drive.
1: Can you hear that? 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
2: This is 666 ABC Canberra. I want you to listen closely to this next interview because I've got a double pass to give away to the session of your choosing at the Canberra Writers Festival. Some T's and C's apply, but a double pass to give away to the session of your choosing because the Canberra Writers Festival will return from the 15th to the 18th of October this year. And it's the 10th year. It's the 10th anniversary with the theme of For the Love of Books. Tickets went on sale last night. The artistic director of the festival is Andrew Putness. Good morning to you.
3: Good morning. Thanks for having me.
2: I always like to get your tally of books at this time of the year. How many did you read for this year's festival?
3: Oh, Alice, I've read hundreds, but I have to say it's not a bad job. It's not a bad job.
2: I'm actually very jealous. So a decade of the Canberra Writers Festival, how are you marking this anniversary?
3: Oh, well, as you said, our rallying cry is for the love of books, and Canberra is a city of book lovers. So depends on what you like, you know, choose. You've got a huge program, but we've got sci-fi, romance, politics, current affairs, biography, memoir, something for everyone.
2: Yeah.
3: But our theme, it's got a light, playful angle, obviously, joy and books, but we're also encouraging people to remember that books really matter. And in a world of screens and scrolls and everything feeling like we're at warp speed, there's just so much joy and comfort and pleasure in stopping and reading books. And books matter. They're how we come to understand each other and our world.
2: Do you think people need reminding of that? Have we lost a bit of our love for books?
3: I feel like people need the permission, actually. I think it's really important to have that reminder.
2: Mm.
3: It's a wonderful thing to gather and enjoy books with other book lovers.
2: As you say, we're a city of book lovers, so much so that the site crashed last night due to demand, did it?
3: It did. It did. It was crazy. Yeah. But it's back up and tickets are on sale, and we managed to sell heaps of tickets last night. So thank you to everyone that persisted.
2: So what were people buying tickets for? Let's go through some of the main events, some of the special guests and big names.
3: Yes. Well, I think we've got famous international author Andrew O'Hagan, who's the editor-at-large for the London Review of Books, and he's had no less than, I think, three Booker Prize nominations. And so he's on opening night with Anna Goldsworthy and Siyoung Liu, and that is going to be a huge event. And I feel like that was one that was definitely moving last night. We've got Judith Lucy joining us, the comedian, alongside Michael Robotham, the crime writer, some stars of literary fiction, including Pip Williams. So that'll all be huge. And, of course, the current affairs and politics program at MOAD is always huge. So we've got George Megalogenis, Jane Caro, Waleed Ali, Toby Walsh, Paul Barry. The list goes on.
2: Massive. 0467922666. Keep that number because I'm going to ask you a question based on this interview, and I will take the 22nd texter to give away a double pass to the session of your choosing. Of course, we've got some local names as well. Andrew Putness is with you, the festival's artistic director.
3: Yes, we've always got huge numbers of local authors, and we're so lucky to have huge stars in Canberra. Some of our journalists, of course, people like David Spears and Karen Middleton and others, you know, very familiar people to the Canberra community. We've got, of course, Chris Hammer, Karen Viggers, some new authors popping up like Lucy Ridge and Saskia Budel, huge numbers of children's picture book authors.
2: Yes, the kids program is massive this year, isn't it?
3: It is. We've got Andy Griffiths and Bill Hope back. So that is very exciting. Morris Gleitzman, Amy Kaufman for young adult authors. She's hugely popular. So that will absolutely go off that event. It'll be in the National Library Theatre. I was saying to people, it's going to feel fantastic that some of the adult authors are actually moving aside so that the National Library Theatre will be packed with children on Sunday.
2: Wowzers. Okay, Andrew, remind us when the festival kicks off and the details.
3: Yes. So it's from the 15th to the 18th of October.

0: And you can buy tickets on our website. It's just www.canberrawritersfestival.com.au. And we'd absolutely love to see you there. We couldn't do it without the support of the Canberra community.
1: And what a community it is. You can buy tickets, you can win them here as well. Andrew, thank you so much and congratulations on the launch.
0: Thank you so much.
1: That was the Artistic Director of the Canberra Writers Festival, Andra Putness on 666 ABC Canberra. 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I will take the 22nd texter who can answer me this. What is the theme? What is the theme of this year's Canberra Writers Festival? 0467 922 666. I'll take the 22nd texter with the correct answer and send you home with a double pass to this year's festival to the session of your choosing.
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1: Is Aisha in Noon going to appear? A lesser-known local author asks Jen the OG. I'll have to double-check. I have a feeling yes. On rental bond schemes, Scott of Tuggers, you say, why isn't a commercial interest rate paid on bonds? And on Grace's Family Musical, a few more suggestions coming through. Jason at Williamsdale saying, what about our O'Day, we've done it again? O'Day, we've done it again. That's a really good one. We've had also one of my favourites so far is O'Days of Our Lives, which I think is still the front runner. 0467 922 666. 22nd texter, what is the theme of this year's Canberra Writers Festival? After 7:30, you're going to hear from David Smith, the federal member for Bean, because he's putting forward a capital region compact. So an agreement between ACT, Commonwealth and New South Wales government that is different to what we have already. How and why? We will get to that. I'll also draw the winners of the Gospel According to Paul. You'll find out if you've won that one too.
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0: ABC News, good morning, I'm Lily Nothling. At least 39 Australians are among those missing following the deadly flash floods along the Nepal-Tibet border. It was previously reported that 35 Australians were unaccounted for, but Foreign Minister Penny Wong says that number has now risen, with officials working to confirm their welfare.
1: We understand an additional 4 Australians who are unaccounted for were travelling separately to these tours. And we have been contacting the families of Australians unaccounted for and taking calls from the public.
0: The ACT Greens are calling for a portable rental bond scheme to be introduced in the Territory before the end of the year. Under the current system, renters can be required to find thousands of dollars to pay for a bond for their new rental property before their old bond is returned to them. New South Wales and Victoria have both introduced a portable bond scheme. Greens housing spokesperson Rebecca Bassarotti says renters in the ACT should be able to transfer their existing bonds to their new properties.
2: We know how expensive it is to move, that you have to, you know, pay sometimes for a whole lot of costs. And so this is just an additional one. We know that everyone is feeling the pinch in terms of cost of living, but renters in particular are really doing it tough.
0: Clerical workers are emerging as some of AI's first clear casualties within the Australian labour market. Here's National Work reporter Bronwyn Herbert.
3: A Deloitte Access Economics report looking at structural changes in employment has found AI disruption is likely to hit administrative and clerical workers the hardest. The report predicts this is the only major job group that will record employment declines over the next 2 financial years as artificial intelligence increasingly automates routine office tasks. Deloitte partner David Rumbin says white-collar work is at the forefront of AI disruption.
4: Where we're seeing most significant usage of AI and potential for workforce change.
3: He says there's still expected to be growth across the economy as a whole and across most occupations.
0: Doctors are warning about the risks of a black market weight loss peptide amid surprising test results. National Health Equity reporter Caitlin Gribben has more.
5: As part of an ongoing investigation, the ABC and the University of Queensland tested 3 vials of counterfeit retatrutide. It's an unapproved weight loss peptide that's not for human use, being spruiked widely on social media. Doctors say the results of the testing show knockoff retatrutide poses a serious risk, including of liver failure. 2 of the vials had significantly higher concentrations of the peptide than the label indicated, increasing the danger of consumer overdose.
0: President Donald Trump says he's renaming Lake Ontario as Lake America in the US as he exacerbates his trade war with Canada. The president has signed an executive order that updates the lake's name for the US Geographic Naming Service. Mr. Trump cannot force Canada to follow his preferred naming convention. Making the announcement, he says all the necessary paperwork has been signed, though he did not touch upon the ongoing trade dispute with his northern neighbour.
6: And we filed all the necessary papers, documents, everything else. We notified all of the various people that we have to notify. So we've done everything that you have to do. And this is official, effective immediately.
0: To sport, and European soccer's governing body, UEFA, is preparing to launch a criminal complaint against FIFA's embattled president. Here's Europe correspondent Elias Kluwer in London.
7: In an explosive escalation between football's 2 most powerful entities, documents lodged in the United States and seen by the ABC have called for the release of information relating to the scrapped FIFA forward proposal. Infantino planned to sell a 20% stake in the fabled World Cup, but backflipped on the proposal after UEFA and 2 other football governing bodies threatened to boycott the next event. UEFA claims the plan constituted criminal mismanagement and is also calling for an independent probe into the scrapped privatisation plan. The ABC has contacted FIFA for comment.
0: Canberra's weather, patchy morning fog clearing to a mostly sunny afternoon with light winds, a top of 17 degrees today. Right now it's 7 degrees at the airport and 6 degrees at Tuggeranong and at Dixon. Tomorrow, morning frost and a sunny day with a low of 1 and a top of 19. ABC News.
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3: I'm Rachel Mealy on AM After the News. The death toll in Nepal and Tibet rises with dozens of Australians among the missing. And the NT passes voluntary assisted dying laws.
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11: Good morning.
0: How are we this Friday?
2: Good, good. Made it through a whole week, which is nice.
11: Well, you always just... You don't make it through on the brekkie team, like behind the booth there. You really just crush it through the week. You do.
2: We try.
11: It was nice to jump in and see a comedy this week. It was Spa Weekend.
12: Because I'd seen just one review headline in the Canberra Times last week. There was just one headline that said, this is rubbish. And I said to Grace, yeah, this is apparently rubbish. And then by the time I replied, she said, no, bad luck, we're going to see it. So I went in. True, this is my life, listener.
11: What did you make of Happy O Day or your musical, your family musical?
2: I like it. My dad wouldn't be allowed in that, though, because he's very grumpy. So it would have to be sans Gary O'Day.
13: There's a lot of speculation about you two heading to Canberra one day.
14: Well, I will never go there, but...
13: It's not that bad.
14: It's pretty bad.
11: Yeah, that's the New South Wales Premier, Chris Minns, referring to Canberra as bad, pretty bad. And the South Australian Premier having a good chuckle at that as well. Or maybe like Glorio Day.
2: Sure.
11: I'm just spitballing. Maybe there's a better name. I'm workshopping your family musical for you. You're welcome.
10: Alice Matthews on ABC.
11: We're all workshopping. Mike of Chisholm, Grace of God. A musical by the O'Days. I think that's also a wonderful suggestion. O'Day, we've done it again. Someone saying, what about the song Deo by Harry Belafonte? It's O'Dayo. The light comes and me want to go home. Oh, if I could play some songs for the rest of the program, Craig of Curtin, I would definitely be playing that one. But that's also a wonderful suggestion. Keep them coming through on 0467 922 666. I'm also going to give away a double pass to the session of your choosing at the Canberra Writers Festival. If you can tell me what the theme of this year's festival is, I'll take the 22nd texter 0467 922 666. This message in from Simon. Hi, guys. I just thought I'd mention to you that across the road from your studios, they've closed the left lane on Northbourne Avenue for construction works. While I understand that this is an important thing for construction to take place again, they've removed the cycling lane for cyclists. So in the wake of yesterday's event, I think this is really bad. Why do they do this? Ask Simon. Yeah, it's a really timely time to bring this up, Simon. It's definitely not new. There's been a lot of talk about when construction sites come in and cut off that access for both cyclists and pedestrians, but particularly important to bring bring it up again today. So thank you for that. Also, there was an earlier accident between two trucks on the Hume Highway. Both northbound lanes are open. One of the drivers has been taken to hospital in a serious but stable condition. Both lanes are open, but traffic is getting is still heavy around that area. 1300 681 666. Good morning, Woz of Warramanga. Lovely to chat. Hello.
15: Hello, Alice. How are you?
11: Yeah, good, thank you. How are you going?
15: Look, foggy morning, but looking pretty nice out here now. Very still and very calm, so that's a good thing.
11: Yes, put your headlights on. Woz, have you got some thoughts on what we should call the Grace O'Day family musical?
15: Well, I was a bit surprised that no one had thought of Break a Day.
11: No one has thought of that. You are the first one.
15: Because it's the beginning. But look, the other thing, and I'm sure the musical's going to be an enormous success.
11: Me too.
15: But prior to that, I was actually going to ring you up and congratulate you on a very good interview yesterday with Chris Steele.
11: Oh, thanks, Woz.
15: But one of the things you mentioned, which I think now has pertinence in terms of the wonderful Chris Minns bagging of Canberra, is that Canberra, or the ACT, educates a lot of those New South Welsh people that he purports to support.
11: Yeah, it's a fair point. So this is what we were saying too. It's like, well, you've got a lot of your regional voters that actually use a lot of services within Canberra. Woz, I think you're going to be interested in the next conversation as well. Keep listening.
15: I will do. Thank you,
11: Alan. Lovely to chat. Bye, Woz.
15: Bye.
11: Was of Warramanga on 1300 681 666. And the next interview is David Smith, the federal member for Bean. Good morning to you. Thank you so much for being here.
16: Good morning, Alice. How are you?
11: Yes, well, thank you. We've got some people fired up over Chris Minns's comments about Canberra being bad, David Smith. Will you step up in defence of our city?
16: Oh, the Citadel of Sydney criticising Canberra, Alice. We've been here before, but as one of your listeners just said, so many of our regional neighbours, and Canberra is a city of half a million, but we're in a region of 750,000, and so many of our regional neighbours are part of the Canberra community too.
11: They use
16: our education.
11: Exactly.
16: There's a lot of shared sort of lives, and
11: This is why we have to work together with our border towns and New South Wales. And you're proposing a capital region compact for this reason, David Smith, an agreement between ACT and New South Wales and the Commonwealth, which would be different to the existing memorandum of understanding. Also, just the other day, I know you were re-examining the assembly makeup and self-government of the ACT, and now this. So what has prompted all of this?
16: Oh, look! At the end of the day, Alice, I'm a Canberran born and bred, it's the place where I've chosen to raise my family too. It's a fantastic city, and we're doing a lot of things well. But there are a lot of pressures on Canberra because of the nature of its creation as a creation of the Commonwealth. And right back in 2011, Alan Hawke was talking about 20,000 people crossing the border for work each day. Mm. We know it's much more significant now. So I think, you know, one of the ways we need to really think about our economic future is to think of ourselves more as a region. And it was starkly brought home to me, Alice, when just the other day I was down at the South Jera Community Centre in Tralee, and Tralee is closer to my home in Farrah than Parliament House is.
11: Mm.
16: It's effectively our lives are entwined. Employment, education, health, and our economic futures should be more closely entwined.
11: So what's wrong? Because I feel like we already are entwined. We've got a memorandum of understanding. What's wrong with the current agreements?
16: Well, I think there's an element of that there's potential for much greater ambition and doing more to ensure that we integrate our economies better in terms of, in many cases, presenting one face to the world. So not necessarily have competing visions for how we attract investment and defence in industries. Looking at the greater opportunities for harmonisation. And the memorandum of understanding is actually a good thing, but there's one party that's not at the table at the memorandum of understanding. Who do you think that is, Alice?
11: The Commonwealth.
16: The Commonwealth, that's right. And I think there's a greater responsibility, and a way of actually enlivening that memorandum is by having those three key governments.
11: Yeah, I mean, I think that's fair enough, because as we know, and we've been seeing this from the report into the ACT's fiscal position, that it's really difficult to raise some revenue in some respects because there's so much Commonwealth ground and employment here in Canberra. So I guess the bottom line, this capital region compact that you're proposing, will it result in more money from the Commonwealth coming into Canberra?
16: And we could do it in a smarter way. So I think one of the really critical things to do is to make sure that we're not duplicating processes that we shouldn't be, that we're actually providing an approach that is of benefit to the whole region. So I think there's great capacity for that. I think there's an element too in terms of my earlier call for just a bit of a review where self-government is at is effectively that opportunity to actually review that financial compact, if you like, because pretty much one of the things that Canberra's done is that we've outgrown almost every expectation of growth, and so those initial expectations of growth back in 1988, well outstripped. I think there's a case to argue that in re-examining the institutions of self-government, if you like, that we re-examine the financial deal.
11: So the idea would be to get more Commonwealth money into the ACT as a part of this, what you're calling Capital Region Compact. This is 666 ABC Canberra. David Smith is with you, the federal member for Bean, who is touting this agreement between the Commonwealth, ACT and New South Wales that's different to anything in existence right now. So what would it look like on the ground, David Smith? What would change in practice for the people living here and across the border?
16: Well, this would be an opportunity to, as I suggested earlier, to particularly work on areas where we can integrate our economies better together and reduce areas of competition and inefficiencies. So the licensing arrangements should pretty much be the same when, you know, crossing the border in both directions.
11: Would the Commonwealth sign up for this?
16: Well, I'm certainly looking at writing to my colleagues about this to explore this. I think there's an opportunity to provide stronger positions to the Commonwealth by actually leaning into our strengths as a broader region.
11: Do you agree that the ACT hasn't done a good enough job in accessing that Commonwealth funding and grants? This is what came out of the report yesterday into the fiscal position.
16: I think the challenge is in self-government is that there are some structural restraints on how funding works between the Commonwealth and the ACT, and that leaves us with some challenges, which is why I'm making a call that we need to lift our ambitions to be

0: are affected. Where community members need assistance, they can reach out to our office and to my federal colleagues as well too.
1: Have you been able to speak with any of that community, David Smith?
0: Yeah, absolutely. And look, it comes off. It's a time of festivals in Nepal too. And I was actually with the community on Saturday before this unfolded. But I've had a number of communications. They want to make sure that donations get to the right place. I think the Nepalese Prime Minister's Disaster Relief Fund is the right place where people can make donations that will have an impact. But yeah, it's a really, really devastating period for them, Alice.
1: It is. And David Smith, thank you for adding that in. I appreciate it.
0: Thanks, Alice.
1: Cheers. David Smith there, the federal member for Bean here on 666 ABC Canberra. What do you reckon? A capital region compact bringing in the Commonwealth, ACT and New South Wales governments into an agreement, hopefully to get a bit more Commonwealth money. Chris of Warramanga, you say, clearly Minns was referencing the political environment, not the city or the people. Mind you, our financial position is pretty bad, says Chris of Warramanga. Mike, you say the issue is that people outside of ACT mix up Canberra with Parliament, whereas we know it's very different to the wider Canberra, but we Canberrans also then unduly reject Canberra as the nation's capital. The kind of need to thread the needle between the downside of being the seat of Parliament versus the upside of being the nation's capital, says Mike. This is what David Smith is saying, is that it is the nation's capital, and we do a bit of heavy lifting in that respect, hosting Commonwealth land, Commonwealth employment. So what do we need to even out the spectrum a bit. Alice, Canberra is an orderly, well-planned city with good services and a highly educated population. We all know how great this place is. We don't need to get defensive when Sydneysiders bag us out. It makes us look thin-skinned. Another listener says, who cares about what a Sydney politician says? More importantly, Peter Cullen has died. Dolly, Tim Curry, now this, end the week, please. Yeah, I hear you there. The voice of Eeyore, of course. And I suppose we should care what a Sydney politician thinks because we have to do a lot of cross-border collaboration. So perhaps it's fair enough. 0467 922 666 is the text line.
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1: So yesterday on Brekkie, we heard from Tamis Werner-Gibbings from the Standing Committee on Legal Affairs, which tabled their report into the Bail Amendment Bill. It made 15 recommendations, including things like suggestions for suitable bail accommodation, support for those on bail. What's in it for potential victims? Sue Wiebeck is the CEO of the Domestic Violence Crisis Service. Thank you so much for being here.
4: Thank you for having me.
1: Is this amendment bill what you dreamed it would be?
4: To be really honest, the entire process around the amendment really isn't what most kind of people were dreaming about, certainly not from a victim-survivor focused organisation. But because it really is kind of some tinkering around the edges. But we do need to be really clear that when we see things like recommendations around better bail accommodation, better and more consistent processes around applying considerations that would enable bail or dissuade bail in certain circumstances, they are actually recommendations that do go a ways to supporting victim survivors because it does decrease recidivism, but also increase the opportunity for the system to have eyes on and connection to people who are offending against other people in our community.
1: Is that focus, though, too much on the accused, or do you think it strikes the right balance?
4: There are some recommendations in the report, and certainly we made some very clear statements about the need for really clear and detailed training and consistency of training in the criminal justice system. We also advocated for clarity around some of the suggestions around protection of information at the discretion of particular parts of the criminal justice system, wanting to have really clear kind of guidelines and standards about what that meant so that victim survivors knew what kind of protections that they would have around the way their information was shared and when, rather than that being at the discretion of parts of the criminal justice system. There are

0: some recommendations that go a ways to those in the report as well. I think when we are talking about bail, really amendments are going to be focused around those who are receiving bail and bail conditions or being held on remand. There are some really great recommendations in there from other parts of the kind of system around the availability of programs for people who are on remand rather than having to wait until people are sentenced. But one of the key tenets of our judicial system is innocence until proven guilty. So I do think that there are some pieces of this report that go a ways. They are talking about those with kind of who are seeking bail, but a lot of the recommendations do go to the heart of providing protection for victim survivors in the way that that is conducted and applied. So I think we have to be fairly balanced about how we feel about it. I still think that it's predominantly tinkering around the edges, and it doesn't change kind of the way that we kind of navigate criminal charges and policing domestic and family violence, and then engaging in a criminal justice system. It's really, you know, tinkering around the edges.
1: So what would you have liked to have seen?
0: This is just not necessarily the focus area that if we were looking at kind of legislative reform processes in the ACT, this isn't necessarily one that DDCS would actually kind of pick up and go, this is a primary focus that we need. We continue to advocate for the need for better outcomes for victim survivors by way of actually better training, understanding, better responses right from the start of criminal justice processes, including, you know, responses from police, understanding about domestic and family violence and risk to the court, as well as to all parties participating in court processes, including prosecution, defence, and you know, judiciary. So legislative reform seems to be a fairly consistent buzz in the ACT, but we actually need structural and cultural reform for any of the legislative frameworks that we have right now, or any of the tinkering that we do to actually be functional.
1: Sue Wiebeck is with you, DVCS Chief Executive here on 666. Sue, we've also seen the Your Say open. This is into the review of the Mental Health Act, including mental health orders. What can happen when this act intersects with family violence, and will you be weighing in?
0: Look, to be honest, we haven't been engaged on this at all. And, you know, I found out through the regular kind of population use of the Your Say panel. I'm a little bit confused around some of the framing of the intent of the consultation. It is really important that we understand that when there are intersections around mental health, that the appropriate identification of safe family or next of kin or guardianship or support is actually identified. Mm. And we can absolutely see people using violence weaponize those systems to gain further control or to build trust in, from the system in them, which makes it even harder for people to come forward and disclose their experience of domestic and family violence. We also sometimes see people's experience of trauma being misrepresented as kind of an inability to have decision making for themselves and not understand that actually increasing somebody's safety and responding to their domestic and family violence experience has to be part of that response. But to be honest, I'm quite confused by the framing around should there be more done to protect the safety of people's information when domestic and family violence is present. Part of me is kind of like, that's a no-brainer, yeah.
1: Interesting to hear your thoughts, Sue.
0: With the rest of the system.
1: Well, hopefully we'll get some more light shed on that a little later on in the program. Thank you so much.
0: Thanks so much.
1: Sue Wiebeck there, the CEO of the ACT Domestic Violence Crisis Service. The winner of the double pass to the Canberra Writers Festival, T's and C's apply, but to the session of your choosing. Congratulations, Fernie from Theo? Bernie from Theo is the 22nd texter, and I will draw the winner of the Gospel According to Paul after 8:30, because now it's time for... Way up north. Took me a week.
2: Earlier in the week we were singing the intro music.
1: Yeah, I know. And that
2: it's a Friday, so take a load off.
1: That just wasn't going to fly. Take a load off. Exactly.
2: Hello.
1: Hello, Saskia Maben, with you after 9 o'clock.
2: Yes.
1: What's coming up?
2: Coming up, we are talking to the Red Cross, who are administering a lot of support in Nepal after the devastating floods there. And we'll hear from them about how you might be able to assist them. It does, really look just terrible. The images are just extraordinary of that natural disaster. Also, we're going to be chatting to Dutch pianists Lucas and Arthur Jussen. Apparently, they are one of the most in-demand piano duos. So they actually sit at the same piano and play together simultaneously.
1: Just like Heart and Soul. Did you ever used to play that on the thing?
2: It's a little bit more sophisticated than Heart and Soul. But yes, I used to play that one all the time with my siblings. We used to love it. It was so much fun. But what they're playing looks very technically challenging, and they've got a performance at the Snow Concert Hall this evening. So they'll be chatting to us before that. There's still tickets available, by the way.
1: Wonderful. Always a great show ahead with Saskia Maben. Thank you so much.
2: Thanks, Alice.
1: On your radio after the 9 o'clock news. On the text line, Grace O'Day's family musical. Perhaps the O'Day family performing at Graceland's, Tennessee. Thanks for the show, says Rob of Tuggy. Oh, what a beautiful morning. Oh, what a beautiful day, O'Day. And also on the text line, there's already a joint regional Canberra organisation with local government that works on such issues. I think David Smith's point was that the Commonwealth is missing from some of these cross-border agreements, and he wants a trio: Commonwealth, ACT and New South Wales. And thank you to you, Quilian, as well. 8 o'clock news coming up. We'll be back after 8:30 to draw some more winners.
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0: ABC News, good morning, I'm Lily Knopfling. The Foreign Minister says the number of Australians missing following the Nepal-Tibet flash floods could continue to rise. At least 39 Australians are among the hundreds of people missing, but the full extent of the catastrophe is not yet known. Penny Wong is hoping to speak with her Nepali counterpart today to discuss what further supports Australia can provide. She warns the number of Australians unaccounted for could climb.
1: That is an unfortunate possibility. Obviously, it's a very difficult situation. It's a remote location. So we are urgently working to identify how many Australians have been in the region and to confirm the welfare of any Australians who are not accounted for.
0: The ACT Greens are calling on the government to introduce a portable bond scheme by the end of the year to ease the financial pressure on Canberra renters. The proposal would allow tenants to transfer their existing bond to a new rental property rather than finding the money for two at once. New South Wales and Victoria have already adopted the scheme. Greens MLA Rebecca Vassarotti says it'll make a significant difference to renters doing it tough in the territory.
2: This is one of these ideas that's actually pretty simple. We still have a lot of work to do in terms of really ensuring that renters are, you know, well looked after. You know, we're seeing more and more people having to rent long term.
0: A senior federal minister is arguing the government hasn't backflipped on Australia's future refugee intake. The Prime Minister yesterday clarified the intake would remain at 20,000 people a year, after a spokesperson for the Home Affairs Minister said it would revert to just below 14,000 people annually. Health Minister Mark Butler has told Channel 7 the government's position is to maintain the current intake.
3: I can say there was no position changed by government. As I said, only last month at the National Conference we reaffirmed our intake number. But to the extent there was any confusion in the public commentary yesterday about this, the Prime Minister dispelled that.
0: The President of ACT Triathlon says her thoughts are with the family, friends and club members of cyclists involved in a crash in Canberra's north yesterday. A 32-year-old woman with

0: killed when a car hit a group of riders on Gungahlin Drive at Palmerston. Two men in their 30s were taken to hospital, one in a critical condition. Lara Lieber says the tragedy is a reminder for Canberrans to remain cautious on the road.
1: All we ever want from whether you're a driver, a cyclist, a pedestrian, is to get home safe to your family. So just a reminder for drivers to exercise a bit of patience, give our cyclists a bit of room.
0: The driver of the car, a 40-year-old woman, is assisting police with their inquiries. A vaccination program is being rolled out to protect vulnerable bird species in New South Wales from the H5 bird flu. The two-dose vaccination, spread about 4 weeks apart, is first being administered to species including little penguins, black cockatoos and freckled ducks. Environment Minister Penny Sharp says the program will initially focus on endangered species.
2: Well, first of all, we're doing the ones in captivity. So there's been over 14 that have been vaccinated this week. So we're really taking a careful approach to make sure that the vaccine doesn't harm the birds, as it hasn't been tested on these birds before. But we're, you know, so far it's looking pretty good.
0: Iran is preparing a list of conditions for reopening the Strait of Hormuz after mediators asked Tehran to set them out. Iran's top security official has told state media that the country has agreed on a shipping corridor with Oman, with parts of the route in Omani waters and others in Iranian waters. Qatar's prime minister has also travelled to Tehran in a bid to rekindle stalled peace talks 6 months into the war. The Gulf state is acting as a mediator and has itself been attacked by Iran as punishment for hosting US military personnel. In sport, Australia's campaign at the Women's Hockey World Cup has come to an end with a 1-0 defeat to Argentina in their semi-final in the Netherlands. With scores level at half-time, Argentina eventually found the breakthrough via a penalty corner in the second half, ending the Hockey Roos' chances of a first World Cup gold medal since 1998. Australia will now look to match their third-place finish from 4 years ago when they faced Belgium for the bronze medal on Saturday night. Canberra's weather, patchy morning fog clearing to a mostly sunny afternoon, a top of 17 degrees. ABC News.
3: Good morning, welcome to AM. I'm Rachel Mealy, coming to you from the lands of the Turrbal and Yuggera people in Brisbane. On today's program, the illicit tobacco market is booming. Is cutting the price of legal cigarettes the answer? And plans to reduce the number of carp in one of Australia's major river systems.
4: The labour of love in coming out and reaping the rewards of that clear water and the benefits that it has, not only to the wetland specifically, but to the surrounding areas. It's providing a bit of a safe haven for these native species.
3: Rescuers in Nepal and Tibet are in a race against time as they scramble to find survivors after a flash flood swept through the border region of the two countries. It's a dangerous environment. Nepalese authorities are warning of further major flooding. A lake of rising water has formed at a site along the border, prompting fears it could burst its banks. Our reporter Nick Grimm joined me a short time ago. Nick, what's the latest on the rescue and recovery effort?
5: Rachel, according to the latest count, 392 people have been killed and nearly 1,500 are missing after those deadly flash floods struck those villages in the border region between Nepal and Tibet. Now, obviously, anyone who's watched the video emerging from Nepal in the past day or so will be aware that the situation there is extremely difficult for rescuers, and those numbers are likely to remain very fluid as they continue their efforts to reach the public areas, buildings and homes that were swept up in that wave of floodwaters, mud and debris. Now, as we know, satellite imagery suggests the floods were likely triggered by a large chunk of ice breaking off a Himalayan glacier, sending tons of ice and rock tumbling into the river below. Climate scientists are actually saying that global warming is causing the Himalayas to warm faster than much of the rest of the world, increasing the chances of a disaster of this scale. Now, there's also fears that there could still be further flooding. There's been worries about blockages of water and debris that remain upriver from habited areas, which, if they suddenly shift, could send another torrent through those river valleys. Meanwhile, the UN's Laila Peters Yahia says reaching the affected areas is also extremely difficult.
6: We have over 35 bridges which have been destroyed. The roads are destroyed, and so it's extremely extremely, extremely difficult to have access. We have about 40 kilometers of road which are damaged. And in total, we have about 10,000 households which are in immediate need.
5: That's Lila Peters-Yahia there from the United Nations. Rach, there's also growing concern about the situation in neighbouring Tibet, where the Chinese government controls what information is being released. For more on that situation, Ryan Fioresi is the executive director of the Washington-based International Campaign for Tibet. He's told the BBC videos taken by Tibetans of a mudslide engulfing a border crossing were quickly censored on Chinese social media platforms, and authorities there have provided no details about which villages have been affected.
7: On the Tibet side of the border and of this unfolding disaster, the information has been very limited and tightly controlled. We've been in contact with sources on the ground, and what they tell us is that the picture is far worse than what is being officially reported in official Chinese media. So Chinese state media has so far confirmed only 3 casualties. Our sources say the actual death toll is much higher.
3: And Nick, what do we know about the Australians missing in this disaster?
5: Rach, according to the Department of Foreign Affairs, the number of missing Australians has now been revised upwards to at least 39 people, many of whom are believed to have been part of separate pilgrimages and tour groups visiting the region. 2 Sydney brothers aged just 14 and 11, Arush and Ashwin Muralitharan, are believed to be the youngest Australians who are missing. They and their parents are among an estimated 650 foreign nationals from more than 30 countries who are still unaccounted for in Nepal. Here, the government is seeking what it classifies as urgent updates on the welfare of the missing Australians and says it is deploying personnel and other assistance to support those Australians affected by the disaster. $5 million is also being directed to help provide emergency food rations, logistics support, along with assistance for emergency shelter, hygiene kits, blankets, medical and psychosocial support, along with recovery and rehabilitation efforts. Let's hear more now from Foreign Minister Penny Wong.
8: The advice to date is we have some 43 consular cases with 39 Australians unaccounted for, and we have been contacting the families of Australians unaccounted for and taking calls from the public in relation to anybody who was in the region.
3: That's the Foreign Minister Penny Wong, and before her, our reporter Nick Grimm. As Australian authorities work urgently to track down those missing in the region, their loved ones and the broader Nepali diaspora are desperately waiting for updates. Communities around the country gathered to pray last night, finding some solace in coming together to support each other. Bridget Fitzgerald prepared this report.
9: It could be any ordinary community get-together, but this gathering of Nepali Australians is a demonstration of support in the face of unspeakable tragedy.
10: We just have to show the solidarity. As a community, we have to come together united, and then we just have to have this faith in that we will get through this.
9: Keshav Kandel is the Vice President of the Australian Nepalese Multicultural Centre in Diggers Rest, a suburb in Melbourne's northwest. Late Thursday, the group held a vigil for those who've died in this week's floods and for those that are still missing.
10: We are praying for the people who are still looking for help and praying for those families who are suffering. And today's session is mainly for us to get together as a community together and show the solidarity for the people of Nepal, and we are with them, and also to offer the prayers.
9: He says it's been difficult to watch from afar.
10: Information is one thing. The other thing also, the post of the video on the social media, that the photos and videos that are been circulating, they're quite devastating, and they makes us really, really not well.
9: In Nepal, the country is still coming to terms with the scale of the flood zone. Surendra Puyal is a journalist in Kathmandu.
11: Stretching 200 kilometres or more, people are saying it's a devastation, it's a destruction. They have never, ever seen in their living memory. Somebody are describing it as the biggest natural disaster, some people in Nepal. after the 2015 earthquake that claimed the lives of 9,000 people.
9: It's a devastating disaster that's being felt around the world, with hundreds of foreign pilgrims and tourists among those missing. In South Korea, a rapid response team travelled to Nepal on Thursday to join the rescue effort. The head of rapid response and ambassador for overseas Korean and consular affairs, Lim Sung-woo, spoke from Incheon Airport.
12: We will depart for Nepal together with the government's joint rapid response team. We will do our utmost to ensure the swift and safe search and rescue of our nationals in Nepal.
9: In the United States, President Donald Trump says there are dozens of Americans missing, and the U.S. is sending aid to the region.
13: Oh, it's terrible. No, and we've called Nepal and we've offered any help that they need. You know, we have a very good relationship with Nepal, and that was mud and water as a mixture. Nobody's ever seen anything quite like that. We're very powerful, strong, you know, strong, well-built buildings were wiped out like they were toothpicks. That's a terrible thing.
9: Geological experts are still determining exactly what caused the disaster, but the U.S. Geological Survey says a glacier collapse into a valley sparked the flash flood.
3: Bridget Fitzgerald and Jesse Thompson with that report. When Donald Trump announced the US military had launched strikes on Iran in conjunction with Israel, the president and other senior administration officials said the war would take a few weeks. Today marks 6 months since then. Middle East correspondent Matthew Doran reports.
14: February 28, and US fighter jets take to the skies. Warships launch missiles aimed at Iran. Commander-in-Chief addressing his nation.
15: Short time ago, the United States military began major combat operations in Iran.
14: Iran's retaliation, swift, missiles triggering warning sirens across Israel, while also targeting its Gulf state neighbors. Those barrages may have stopped, at least for now, but 6 months on, the war is still technically ongoing, with no deal for lasting peace in the region.
16: The Iranians are infamous for understanding that most of the time they can outlast their opponent.
14: Emily Harding is an intelligence expert at the Center for Strategic and International Studies and served as the Iran director on the National Security Council during the last Bush administration.
16: So they'll come to the table, they'll negotiate a deal, and at the very last minute it'll be like, and also we want the following five things, and in the hopes that they can just like grind the other side into submission.
14: The US and Iran continue to threaten each other with a return to fighting, particularly given the ongoing dispute over the Strait of Hormuz, which Iran closed early in the war, announcing the decision via radio to ships in the Persian Gulf.
17: All navigating through the Strait of Hormuz is forbidden.
14: The shipping lane is something President Trump oscillates between insisting should be open to all without restriction or under American control, and which Iran argues is subject to its sovereignty shared with Oman on the other side of the waterway. Iran has focused its efforts of late on negotiations with Oman about the future management of the strait, ahead of talks with the US on broader issues leading to a peace deal. Emily Harding says the situation could continue dragging on.
16: Could it be a forever war when you see like these occasional exchanges of fire, especially between Israel and Iran? I could see that.
14: Earlier this week, the Trump administration announced more economic sanctions, this time targeting countries doing business with Iran. That's come on top of existing measures the US president says are aimed at inflicting significant pain on the Iranian economy to force the regime back to the negotiating table. This man, who spoke to the ABC via voice note from Tehran and who will call Arash to protect his identity, says the community is feeling the pinch.
18: And the future seems even darker with all those threats made by the US administration.
14: But Arash says it could also spur action.
18: There's a strange good side to it. People will definitely protest again in near future.
14: Rallying against a regime whose leader, Mojtaba Khamenei, still hasn't been seen in public since the strike which killed his father and left him severely injured on the very first day of the war. This is Matthew Doran in Jerusalem, reporting for AM.
3: And thanks for your company on AM. It's 17 minutes past 8. The illicit tobacco market is booming in Australia, but how to fix the problem is increasingly dividing opinion in the political sphere and beyond. The federal government is rejecting any cut to the tobacco excise as One Nation and some members of the opposition call for it to be slashed. Political reporter Lexi Junawick has the story.
19: Matt Evans is turning people away from his licensed tobacco store every day because he doesn't have what they're asking for.
20: I'm seeing more people asking us, do we sell cheap stuff? And you've got to tell them, no, we don't have it. And then they're like, why don't you have it? It's like, because it's illegal and I'll get shut down if I have it.
19: Mr. Evans, who's also a wholesaler, estimates he gets around 30 inquiries a day about illegal tobacco in his shop in Narooma on the south coast of New South Wales. He wants the federal government to lower the tobacco excise. That's the tax on legal tobacco products. It depends on the brand, but currently a legal pack of 20 cigarettes costs anywhere from $40 to $50.
20: If we can sell the packets for under $20, most people are going to buy it from us, which means there's less people on the dole.
19: But the government says there's no quick solution to the problem and it's standing firm against calls for a cut to the excise as debate over how to tackle the black market fires up. A report released this week by two Liberals, MP Mary Aldred and Senator Richard Colbeck, will inform the Coalition's policy to tackle illicit tobacco. It calls for the excise to be reduced by at least 80%. One Nation's hot on their heels, vowing to slash the tax by 75%. And freeze indexation for 3 years. But those ideas are attracting criticism.
21: You can't just pluck a number out of the air and be like, oh, I reckon that sounds good.
19: Becky Freeman is a professor of public health at the University of Sydney and says the tobacco tax has been integral to reductions in smoking. The Australian Institute of Health and Welfare's latest figures show daily smoking rates have more than halved over the past two decades. The professor is questioning how anyone could conclude a particular excise cut would end the black market.
21: So you'd essentially be competing with criminal gangs who could also lower the price of their products. Like, this could just be a never-ending cycle.
19: But Dr. James Martin, an associate professor in criminology at Deakin University, supports either a very substantial cut to the tobacco excise or temporarily removing it.
22: I don't think there's any doubt that it would be effective.
19: Minister Mark Butler has recently said the government is thinking very carefully about how to crack down on people involved in the illegal tobacco trade and put them out of business, but reducing the excise is not the answer.
3: Lexi Junawick with that report. The Northern Territory has become the final Australian jurisdiction to pass a voluntary assisted dying law, 30 years after being the first to pioneer the idea. The law passed late last night after hours of debate. But some terminally ill people and some whose family members have used it in other states are disappointed the law has been passed with tight restrictions. Jane Barden reports.
23: Darwin resident Dave Collins has several organs riddled with incurable cancer, but he doesn't think he'll get to use the Northern Territory's new voluntary assisted dying law because it's restricted to people who've been found to have less than 12 months to live by a doctor.
24: The option won't be there for me because, well, I don't believe there is any doctor who will say that cancer will kill you within 12 months.
23: Would you like to have that option available to you?
24: I certainly would, yeah, if I was in pain.
23: All other states have 12 or 6-month terminal prognosis limits, except the ACT. But the NT law is more restrictive than those other states in that it prohibits doctors initiating conversations with patients about assisted dying. The only other state with that rule is South Australia. In the NT, the Labour opposition leader, one independent, and some backbenchers from the country Liberals government tried unsuccessfully to get the time limit and the doctor gag clauses removed. One of those Liberal backbenchers was Tansel Raman.
25: I don't think you can really call this the Rights of the Terminally Ill Bill anymore.
23: NT Attorney General Marie-Claire Boothby, who introduced the law with the time limit and doctor's gag, says those measures will protect vulnerable patients.
26: It is a patient-led approach very deliberately.
23: The NT was the first place in the world to allow voluntary assisted dying 30 years ago, but the then federal government quashed the law after a year. Now Darwin resident Eileen welcomes the new law. Her sister was able to use Victoria's assisted dying law to end a 17-year losing battle with pain from multiple incurable cancers at home with her family around her.
0: She sort of knew for quite a few years that that's what she wanted to do. And when the day came, I said to her, are you sure you want to do it? And she said, yes, I am. And after she died, she just looked so peaceful, and I'm glad that she could go the way she did. She'd had enough. You know, she fought as long as she could, but she knew when it was time to go. We're so happy that we went in because we saw her in pain. And then after 5 minutes, she just looked beautiful because all the pain had gone away.
23: Is it something that you would consider using yourself?
0: 100%.
23: Eileen is disappointed with the NT's 12-month terminal prognosis limit.
0: Nobody really knows how long it's going to take before somebody does die. And I think that 12-month thing's a bit ridiculous.
23: NT residents will be able to start using the new law when it comes into force in 18 months.
3: Jane Barden reporting. Testing of a black market weight loss drug has revealed it contains a much higher concentration of peptides than the label indicates, and experts are worried it has the potential to be dangerous. The ABC had some counterfeit peptides tested as they've been growing in popularity. Social media influencers are spruiking their benefits despite safety warnings. National Health Equity reporter Caitlin Gribben has this story.
1: As an analytical chemist, Grace her mum's job in a lab was pretty predictable. But her work changed dramatically once knockoff peptides became increasingly popular on the black market.
2: This time last year, I had never heard of peptides or never tested peptides. Now it's about 50% of my job.
1: Demand is so great that the laboratory where she works, Leader Analytical, had to upskill to undertake testing of counterfeit peptides. The client is usually connected to the so-called wellness industry.
2: Mostly it is people that are on-selling it to someone else, and they're wanting our analysis to reassure their customers that what they're buying is what it is. Most of the time it's not.
1: Social media influencers claim unapproved peptides have health benefits, creating content to instruct people how to buy and use them. In Australia, there's been an explosion in popularity of the products, but shocking reports of liver failure, severe allergic reactions, blurred vision, and other injuries in users. So what is actually in vials of unapproved peptides? At the request of the ABC and the University of Queensland, Leader Analytical has tested 3 vials of a counterfeit weight loss peptide labelled retatrutide, obtained off the black market. Grace Hammam says 90% of each vial has unaccounted for material. And, she says, testing showed a big difference between the peptides on the label and the amount inside the bottle.
2: There's a huge range, some containing none, some containing almost double.
1: Robin Langham is the Chief Medical Advisor at the Therapeutic Goods Administration.
4: If you're buying things online of an unapproved product, you can have no confidence that what you think you're getting is arriving. The dangers and the safety issues can be enormous.
1: She said just because testing found counterfeit peptides had the same ingredients as retatrutide doesn't mean the product is an exact replica of the retatrutide that's in clinical trials.
4: The risks are real. They are not theoretical.
1: University of Queensland peptide researcher Tim Pienkowski says he's surprised by the level of so-called overdosing in black market peptides.
5: I definitely didn't expect that level of overdosing, or that there'd be a greater number of overdosed vials than underdosed.
1: He has reported the testing results to the Drug and Alcohol Review Journal. Liver transplant specialist Dr. Marie Sinclair has recently treated patients in Victoria experiencing liver failure after taking counterfeit black market retatrutide.
6: If you're doing this yourself without knowing the concentration and without medical supervision, there is a much higher risk of very dangerous potential side effects.
1: Retatrutide is still in clinical trial development by US pharmaceutical giant Eli Lilly. It's told the ABC any version of the drug available online is unapproved, unverified, and not worth the risk. It's launched legal action against a number of black market suppliers of products labelled as retatrutide.
3: Caitlin Gribben reporting. Conservationists and fishers are pushing for more management of the European carp, which has become an invasive pest in our waterways. They point to the benefits that come from clearing wetlands of the fish, and with more than 30,000 wetlands across the Murray-Darling Basin, clearing them of carp could be a good start to a healthier river. Eliza Berlage reports.
7: Slimy mud.
8: These ecologists are about to wade into a wetland that will take them back in time to when the clear waters were rich with thriving aquatic plants and native wildlife, and there were no European carp. Teal Flat Hut is a wetland on South Australia's River Murray, one of several sites under the management of the Murraylands and Riverland Landscape Board, which has successfully removed the invasive pest fish.

0: The project's team leader, Darren Willis, says other wildlife and plants have started thriving.
1: It's hard to believe that a wetland that's been affected by high turbidity as a result of carp for nearly 50 years now, when you put it through the drying cycle and you remove the carp, back they come.
0: Ecologist Amy Rice has been working with the Landscape Board to restore this wetland.
2: Whenever I come to this wetland, it is breathtaking. I am in awe of what the wetland has been able to provide for the different species in the area.
0: The scientists have been using a technique called wetting and drying. They shut the wetlands off from the river, causing the water to evaporate, killing the carp. Fish screens are fitted to allow native fish and fauna to move back into the river system.
2: I think it's extremely rewarding in terms of all the work that we've put into this. It's providing a bit of a safe haven for these native species.
0: Since 2016, the federal government has spent more than $10 million researching a carp herpes virus as a biological control method, with further research due to be completed by 2028. In the interim, fishers and conservationists are pushing for more management of carp. Fisheries ecologist Ivor Stewart says it's critical to take action now.
3: I'm part of the carp generation. I've never seen the river looking anything but carpy and discoloured and degraded. And what I'd like to see is a new momentum to change things, to restore rivers.
0: Back at Teal Flat, Darren says the Landscape Board's success in removing carp could be a blueprint.
1: There's a lot of interest in the upstream states in looking at the case studies we have here and seeing how they can be applied at different scales upstream.
0: For now, the Teal Flat wetland provides a glimpse of what could be possible with the right approach.
4: Eliza Berlage reporting, and you can see that full story this Sunday on ABC Landline at 12:30 p.m. And that's AM for today. AM's executive producer is Michael Edwards. Today's program has been produced by Catherine Gregory. The associate producer is Barney Porter, and today, Tanya Dendrinos. Technical production by Mark Cash and David Lawford. I'm Rachel Mealy. Have a safe and happy weekend. It's 8:30.
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8: Was, have you got some thoughts on what we should call the Grace O'Day family musical?
9: Well, I was a bit surprised that no one had thought of Break a Day.
8: So a decade of the Canberra Writers Festival, how are you marking this anniversary?
10: Oh, well, as you said, our rallying cry is for the love of books, and Canberra is a city of book lovers, so depends on what you like, you know, choose. You've got a huge program.
11: Portable bond scheme, so this is, you know, it's a pretty simple idea. It's been picked up by some of the other states. So it's really, you know, it's really incumbent on our government to, you know, do this small thing that will make a significant difference for people who are renting in the ACT.
8: And on Grace's family musical, a few more suggestions coming through. Jason at Williamsdale saying, what about our O'Day, we've done it again.
12: And then also there was this line about her being from Wollongong, and I think that also took me out of it because it felt like they were making fun of people from Wollongong, and I was like, that's not what we're like.
8: Yeah, yes, absolutely. They're very close to home for you, Grace.
12: It hit a nerve.
13: I'm not going to say what I was going to say, but Wollongong, I forgot where you're from, Grace.
8: Hey, I studied there. I'm from here, but I studied there, so Johnny Northside, you be careful.
13: Oh, my sister went to uni at Wollongong. Great girl.
8: Trying to stand up for Wollongong now.
9: In terms of the wonderful Chris Minn bagging of Canberra, is that Canberra or the ACT educates a lot of those New South Welsh people that he purports to support.
8: One of my favourites so far is O'Days of Our Lives, which I think is still the front runner. But I would also like want a musical.
12: Yeah, we perform a musical.
8: Oh, okay, yeah, yeah. You're just talking about taking it on the road.
12: Yeah, on the road, yeah. I'm already thinking big, you know, tours.
7: Alice Matthews on ABC Radio Canberra.
8: Yeah, O'Days of Our Lives is really good, but I can't go past now Break a Day, just because of the time of the day that Grace is on your radio. Break a Day, the Grace O'Day family musical. They're set to tour later on this year. We'll keep you updated on when that might be happening and what roles the family will be playing. Rowan of Evatt, the hills are alive with the sound of O'Days.

0: Yep, I can get on board with that. I can get on board with that as well. Also on the text line, a listener earlier on wrote, who cares what a Sydney politician says? This is in regards to Chris Minns and the Premier of South Australia as well, having a laugh about, oh no, we wouldn't come to Canberra. Canberra's so bad. Who cares what a Sydney politician says? To which this listener, Jenny of Murray Bateman, has responded with to say many of your listeners, including myself, are New South Wales residents, and we care what Chris Minns says. Yes, many of us use Canberra's services, but many of us also contribute to Canberra, whether it's to its economy, its cultural life, or its services, says Jenny of Murray Bateman. Interesting to know how you feel about Federal MP for Bean David Smith's idea to create a Canberra region compact, so an agreement between not just ACT and New South Wales, but the Commonwealth government as well. One listener says, independents are so the way to go to change politics. Jen, you're asking, was it Grace's dad who put the wrong petrol in his car? Yeah, it was. It was. If yes, Jen says, Chitty Chitty Bang Bang comes to mind as a musical name, which I can get on board with that, but you've got to work in O'Day. And preferably a pun, like break a day, O'Days of our lives. And thank you to Ellie, who submitted a new kind of kilometre for the afternoon's collective kilometres. Well, we won't start that again. Push. I went swimming today, says Ellie, for the first time in about 8 years. I had a fantastic time and will definitely be doing more, says Ellie. Good on you, Ellie. You're responsible for quite a few Ks in that. Out on the roads, just got to let you know there's a single vehicle accident on Cotter Road near the Casuarina Sands Road and traffic might be impacted. There's also been a collision on Cartwright Street in Charnwood near McQueen Place causing some disruptions as well. So that is a single vehicle accident on Cotter Road near Casuarina Sands Road that traffic might be impacted there, and also a collision on Cartwright Street in Charnwood near McQueen Place causing some disruptions as well. So please drive safely and let us know of anything else. 1300 681 666. Hello to Greg in Phillip. I'll give you a daisy a day, dear. Yeah. Yep. That's not a bad effort either. That's not a bad effort either. Later on this half hour, I'm going to give away the double pass to the Gospel According to Paul. So if your name's been put in the draw at all this week, stay listening, because it might be you that goes away with that double pass. I gave away earlier a double pass to the Canberra Writers Festival, a session of your choosing. And we will, of course, have more giveaways on Monday. But first, let's check in with Lily Nothling in the newsroom. Good morning, Lily.
1: Good morning, Alice. Making headlines, at least 39 Australians are among those missing following the deadly flash floods along the Nepal-Tibet border. More than 390 people are now known to have died in the disaster so far, with that number expected to significantly rise. The ACT Greens are calling for a portable rental bond scheme to be introduced in the Territory before the end of the year. The proposal would allow tenants to transfer their existing bond to a new rental property rather than finding the money for two at once. The chair of the Liberal-led Senate inquiry into illicit tobacco says its report aims to create a roadmap for the government to tackle the issue. The inquiry is due to table its report today after three public hearings and hundreds of submissions. President Donald Trump has signed an executive order renaming the Lake of Ontario to the Lake of America on US maps amid a fierce trade dispute with Canada. Mr. Trump cannot force Canada to follow his preferred naming convention. And Canadian voice actor Peter Cullen has died aged 85. Cullen was best known for voicing Optimus Prime in the 1984 TV series Transformers and Eeyore in the Winnie the Pooh franchise. And in sport, the Canberra Brave will start their finals campaign this afternoon when they take on the Sydney Bears in Melbourne. The winner will take on the Melbourne Mustangs on Saturday for a spot in the grand final. Canberra's weather, patchy morning fog and a mostly sunny afternoon with light winds, a top of 17 degrees. More news coming up, Alice, at 9 o'clock.
0: Gee, Lily, we've lost a lot of greats this week.
1: I know. It feels like every day we've had...
0: Yeah, we've had Peter Cullen, the voice of Eeyore.
1: I wasn't familiar with Peter Cullen by name, but I know his work.
0: Oh, yeah. Well, listen.
2: Thanks for inviting me over, Pooh Bear. Guess you couldn't get anyone more interesting to come serving leftovers.
0: Oh, the ever pessimistic Eeyore. Yes, I'm sure you knew his voice from that,

0: Right.
1: Absolutely. And I think we all have a little bit of Eeyore in us, especially on a Friday morning when we're trying to get through the day.
0: Yes, we do indeed. Lily, before I let you go, we've been workshopping some potential names for Grace's family musical. I'd be interested to know your favourite out of Break a Day or O Days of Our Lives.
1: Oh, I like O Days of Our Lives.
0: Personally. O Days of Our Lives. Mm. Okay. All right. Might have to vote.
1: I'm trying to think, is there something in like Odea Home? No, I was trying to think of an Oklahoma tie.
0: Oh, yeah.
1: Odea Homer,
0: yeah, okay.
1: But it's a bit.
0: Trust that. Workshop
1: that. It's a bit weird. I was also thinking it's not a pun for her name, but there is the producers. So that already exists.
0: Yes. Mm. Yeah, I really want to shoehorn O'Day into that, though.
1: Yes, fair enough.
0: Thank you, Lily.
1: Thanks, Alice.
0: Lily Nothling in the newsroom. Hi, Alice. Grace O'Day is such a cool name, but ever since I heard Grace O'Day Day one time in the show's intro clips, I keep myself muttering Grace O'Day Day throughout the day. I mean, Grace O'Day Day is quite cute as well. O'Day, O'Day, O'Day, feeling hot, hot, hot, says Rebecca in Hughes. Thank you. Hi, Alice. Break a Day is also a council area in northeastern Tasmania. Okay. Well, I don't think that cancels out Break a Day. I think we can still use Break a Day.
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0: Now, as we've been discussing throughout the program, CIT Gungahlin has told its students it's not going to be open on Sundays anymore, saying that the change is due to the Gungahlin library hours changing because the library is also closed on a Sunday. Your roving reporter today is Maeve Hallett, who's at the campus. Maeve, good morning to you. Lovely to have you on board.
3: Good morning, Alice.
0: Has it been busy there this morning at CIT?
3: Well, plenty of Gungahlin College students are strolling into their school, which is adjacent to CIT Gungahlin, but the CIT campus is yet to open for the day.
0: Nice to know they're getting in early there. Keen Beans getting in early. What have they been telling you?
3: Yeah, so I've spoken to a few people who have said that basically they don't think the hour change is a great idea, saying things like, isn't that when students want to use the library most on weekends? This is a bit of what they had to say. Do you use the Gungahlin Library?
4: No, I don't, but I have a family who is very heavily into books, but something that we should probably look at doing, but I honestly haven't got around to it yet.
3: How do you feel about the closure of the CIT Gungahlin campus on Sundays?
5: Isn't that when people would want to use the library the most?
6: I'm surprised, actually, because I think that it's a very good, important thing. Libraries are very important. It's usually my children, they go to library, like every day in the college, and one my son is college and one is in the university. So they go to the university and college, but weekend they come always. I always ask, where have you been? They say, Mom, we're going to go to the library because Saturday, Sunday is easy. It's near from our house. We don't have to go to Belconnen and, Dixon College. So it's better. We go to library. So it's easy. So, if it is Sunday, it's closed, I think it's not a good idea. I don't think so. It's a good idea. It's because library is useful in many ways. People go to looking for a job. A lot of things they do, no library. I think, yeah.
4: Look, I don't think that we should be closing any sort of public areas regardless of day or time. That reduces the ability for younger people or people in general to gain knowledge. So I don't think that's a good plan at all. Not even a little bit.
3: How do you think this might impact students?
5: Particularly those that don't have access to the internet at home. Probably impact them a lot.
6: I think they budget. I think they don't have budget. I don't know. Otherwise, what is the reason behind that? Because, like, library is very important, library. In many children, I know little children also go to the library. In old people, usually like my age, retired people or who are looking for employment, they go to the library. So it is useful for everybody, If it is, I think it's the budget. I don't know. I have no idea. But I like that library is open. I encourage that. I request the government to open the library for everybody's sake, for all of the people, in all age.
3: How do you feel about the library closures more broadly, that every ACT public library is closed on Sundays now?
5: I didn't know that till just now, and I don't think that is a very good move on behalf of the government. People need community spaces as much as they need libraries. Library is a community space.
4: It follows the same principle. It's Education is so important, especially to the younger generation. And

0: We're reducing the opportunity for them to pick up another medium rather than just being stuck to their phone. So it's a terrible idea.
1: How do you feel about CIT's recent decisions as a whole and how it impacts education more broadly?
0: I think that what we've seen over the last, if you go back sort of 2 years, 24 months, of the decisions which CIT have made from the board, it's not showing education in any positive light from that establishment. If we look at education as a whole, not just picking on CIT, then we're noticing a slip in standards. We're noticing a slip in standards everywhere from public schooling all the way through to, you know, TAFE and those sort of things.
2: Some CIT students and members of the public around CIT Gung Garland speaking there to your roving reporter for this morning, Maeve Hallett. Maeve, it sounds like people are still kind of wondering why this has happened, why CIT Gung Garland has followed that library closure. Really good to hear from them. Thank you so much, Maeve.
3: Thank you, Alice.
2: Cheers. Now, we have put in a request for CIT. They weren't available this morning, but we'll hopefully get a bit more information because we did have a CIT student call up and say, look, I don't understand. I think that the library closure is just an excuse to close CIT down on the Sunday and that they're trying to save money. But we're unsure how staffed CIT is on a Sunday and whether or not it would actually save money. So there's still many questions to be answered. We have put in a request for CIT. They weren't available this morning, but hopefully we can get a few more answers in a little while.
4: On 666 ABC Canberra, you're listening to Breakfast with Alice Matthews, filling in for Ross Solly.
2: Jenny and Kayleen, you say if you have to close the library and it's a public library, do it during the week when people are working at or at school. Keep the libraries open on weekends when most people have access to them, says Jenny in Kayleen. Yes, this library closure, CIT is citing it, led to the closure of the CIT Gung Garland campus on a Sunday, potentially a flow-on effect that we maybe were or were not expecting. And on a cross agreement between ACT, New South Wales and the Commonwealth as well. I don't understand why the ACT government's cutting funds to schools when on this ABC Canberra program we discussed earlier in the year how a number of ACT schools actually have students from New South Wales attending, but somehow the ACT government has not requested New South Wales contributes anything to the ACT schools that are also currently teaching New South Wales students. They just forgot to request financial support for those students. It's quite a significant amount of money. It, of course, does go both ways as well. 0467 922 666. Ruth in Scullin is daylight come and I want to go home. I see the reference. That could also be in the running. Well done.
4: Emma Bickley's Saturday Breakfast.
5: Some people say pile of poo like it's a bad thing, but it sounds to me like that's exactly what you need here, Lorraine.
6: Yeah, just getting a little bit of fire into the engine room.
7: I was lucky to go and raid my neighbour's chicken coop.
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7: Well, it's all your instructions. 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
5: Exactly.
6: Oh, yeah, well,
5: he doesn't realise the power that he holds.
6: No power here.
5: These things, and suddenly you're making a big pile of chicken poop.
4: Saturdays from 6 on 666 ABC Canberra.
2: This is indeed 666 ABC Canberra. Alice Matthews filling in for Ross Solly for this week. I'll be with you on Monday and Tuesday here on Breakfast as well. Fear not, Ross Solly will return to the microphone as of Wednesday. Just down the roads, actually, a single vehicle collision on Cotter Road near Casuarina Sands. Traffic could be impacted around that area. And there's also one on Cartwright Street in Charnwood near McQueen Place, causing some disruptions as well. So travel safely, please, and keep those in mind. Cotter Road and also Charnwood on Cartwright Street. Now, though, an ATM has popped up opposite the Hellenic Club in Woden. And this is the club that's been at the centre of an ACAT process around gambling harms. ATMs within the club have limits. Dr. Marisa Patterson, MLA, is the Minister for Gaming Reform and the Minister for Mental Health. Dr. Patterson, thank you so much for being here.
8: Good morning, Alice.
2: So the ATMs within the clubs have limits. I assume the one outside of it and across the road does not share those same limits.
8: Yeah, that's correct. I've had constituents raise with me over the past couple of weeks some serious concerns that this ATM has popped up across the road from the Hellenic Club. So it's in a very unusual place. There's no shops, no restaurants, and even the garden bed has been sort of carved out to allow access to this ATM. It's not clear who holds the lease for the premises.
2: Yeah, good question. Is it? Yeah. It's not a certain bank. It's a generic ATM.

0: They have concerns about the risk that this poses to their patrons who may be experiencing gambling harm and what they might do to mitigate these risks.
1: Do you have any idea if the Hellenic Club has had anything to do with this ATM popping up?
0: No, I don't. And that's why I'm asking the questions, because I'm very interested to know, and I've got a fair number of constituents who are also interested to know.
1: If the ATM ban goes ahead within gambling venues, would this particular ATM just outside of it be counted in something like that?
0: Potentially no. So it depends what the legislation would look like. But if the legislation was confined to gambling premises with poker machines, then it would be outside that perimeter. So again, this is why it is a little bit concerning that this has just popped up, given that we have election commitments to do exactly that, to ban ATMs in venues. And yeah, again, this machine is very close in proximity to the Hellenic Club. So I'm interested to understand Hellenic Club's views on this.
1: Would it be within your power to do anything about it, to take that ATM out?
0: No, I think the ATM is there legitimately and legally, but I guess it's more to understanding who has put the ATM there and what the intentions are for the ATM being there, given that it is not anywhere near shops or restaurants, or it's in an office building basically, and it's all on its own, and someone's gone to a fair bit of trouble to place it there as well. So I'm very interested, if any of your listeners have an understanding of who holds the lease to that property, in speaking to them.
1: Yeah, I just wonder if the intentions are the worst that we're thinking that they are. I wonder what can be done about it.
0: Well, I guess, I guess my questions really are for the Hellenic Club in terms of it does pose a risk to their patrons. And as you said at the beginning of the story, that they have been going through an ACAT process regarding and key and core to that process has been the question around multiple cash withdrawals within their venues. So I would hope that they would be equally as concerned about this ATM and the risk it does pose to their patrons. And yeah, I would be very keen to have a discussion with them about that.
1: Dr. Marisa Patterson, MLA, is with you, the Minister for Gaming Reform, talking about this ATM that's popped up opposite the Hellenic Club across the road. But Dr. Patterson, the Your Say has also been opened and up online into the review of parts of the Mental Health Act. Has this act been causing people harm?
0: Oh, I wouldn't necessarily say that. I think it's a statutory review of the Act, and so what we're doing is to look at how we can improve the Mental Health Act. So we've gone out for consultation, and your listeners can go to the Your Say website. There's a survey, there's a whole heap of information. We'll be conducting targeted stakeholder consultations throughout this process, looking at key parts of the Act and how we may reform it to make sure that it's evidence-based and fit for purpose.
1: Okay, so this is a review that would just be done procedurally.
0: Yes, yeah.
1: Okay.
0: But it's an important one because we know, some of the challenges that people who use our mental health system experience, and we hear this from constituents and community. We've also got multiple coronial recommendations and review recommendations that come regularly about how we can do things better. So this is a really in-depth look at key parts of the Act and how we can improve our legislation.
1: And just briefly, it says feedback can help know if we need to protect people's information better in domestic violence situations. How are the two related there? Can you explain?
0: Yes, so we've had multiple coronial inquiries over the past couple of years that have recommended improvements in information sharing between mental health practitioners and carers. However, there's also a bit of a challenge here because we know that perpetrators of domestic and family violence, those who use coercive control, are very skilled at weaponizing systems. So it's a really fine balance. So we want to make sure that we're getting the appropriate settings right in sharing mental health information only when it's safe to do so. But I think this also speaks to staff training. So we currently have a risk assessment framework that includes coercive control that will be rolled out across government over the next 2 years. And this will provide a sort of common understanding of identifying when people may be coercive.

0: easily controlling or using domestic and family violence.
1: Right.
0: And so, yes, I think it's one thing around looking at the Act and how we share information and how that relates to other information sharing schemes within government, but also around how we train staff to understand risk factors relating to domestic and family violence.
1: Dr. Marisa Patterson, thanks for being here.
0: Thank you so much.
1: Dr. Marisa Patterson there, the Minister for Gaming Reform and Minister for Mental Health as well, here on 666 ABC Canberra. This is the afternoon's program. And to finish up, the Australian Ice Hockey League finals begin today. Canberra Brave versus Sydney Bears this afternoon. Stephen Campbell is the team's CEO. Stephen, thanks for being here.
2: You're welcome.
1: You guys finished the regular home season on a high. How are you feeling ahead of the finals?
2: Well, look, we don't take anything for granted. It's been a very strong season by the players. They had 12 consecutive wins, including on the road. So they're going in well prepared, but it's a very competitive league. And come finals time, everybody puts in that extra bit of effort. So it'll be a strong competition.
1: There's going to be a lot of support for you out there. How quickly did the game sell out?
2: The league finals sold out in less than 15 minutes. That's the degree of support there is for hockey in this country.
1: Less than 15 minutes, did you say?
2: Less than 15 minutes, yes.
1: Oh, my
2: goodness. A lot of people
1: goodness.
2: Are very upset they couldn't get tickets.
1: Yes, so what does it mean for the people that missed out? How are they going to be catching it?
2: So the league, to assist with supporting those who wish to attend the game, has negotiated with cinemas, Hoyt Cinemas, so there'll be screenings at several cinemas across the country.
1: Including in Canberra?
2: Including in Canberra, in Belconnen, yeah.
1: That's amazing. So you are playing the finals in Melbourne this year. It's a smaller venue. Given its popularity and how much it's skyrocketing, how much of a case is there for us hosting the finals in Canberra in future?
2: I think it very much strengthens the argument. I think Canberra is a logical home for finals, given that we can accommodate 3,020 plus compared to sort of 1,600 to 1,800 in Melbourne. So we'll be putting in a proposal as part of the expression of interest that the league will undertake. That closes September 30, and we'll put our strongest position forward, and we'd like to think we're in a good position.
1: Yes. How will you argue that case?
2: I think we can demonstrate that, you know, 2 years now with 25 consecutive sellout games and, you know, demonstrated that, you know, we put on an event which is comparable to the NHL.
1: I know there was a few mishaps when setting up at the AIS. Is everything all smoothed out?
2: Look, it's a very complex undertaking. We're effectively taking a permanent rink and using it in a temporary application. So there are, like any sports field, whether it's, you know, lawn or whether it's ice, there's a number of things that can go wrong with it. Ice is probably a little bit more complicated because you have very significant industrial machinery that needs to be used. So the element of risk is much higher. We unfortunately did stumble over the starting block, yeah. But we managed to recover very quickly. And as I mentioned earlier, we ended up selling out all 15 home games.
1: Will those complications in any way, I guess, go against the fight to have finals here?
2: No, not at all. I mean, we had, you know, around the permanent rinks within the country, there were several issues. We had a couple of postponed games due to mechanical or other issues around the country. It's just one of those things, you know, when you're dealing with a very large freezer that you're skating on, it's machinery. You know, sometimes you go out and you try to start your car and it doesn't start.
1: Yeah.
2: You know, it's just the way that machinery goes. But we have backup plans. You know, we quite purposefully, we run three chillers, three circulation pumps. We only need two. One is there as a standby backup. So if there are ever any issues throughout the season, we won't have the same sorts of problems that rinks around the country that don't have backup systems. Some rinks do, but most don't.
1: That was Stephen Campbell there ahead of the Braves finals against the Sydney Bears this afternoon in Melbourne. This is 666 ABC Canberra. This is the breakfast program. I think I said the afternoon's program. It's only happened once in a week. I'll take it. The winner of the double pass to the Gospel According to Paul on 1300 681 666 is you, Lee. Congratulations.
3: Oh, thank you very much, Alice.
1: Yay! Yay.
3: That's wonderful.
1: Lee, who are you going to take?
3: I'm going to take my husband.
1: Oh, lucky hubby. Well, I hope you have a good time. Do let us know how it goes, okay?
3: I will. Thank you very,
1: thank
3: very
1: you.
3: Much.
1: Good on you, Lee. My pleasure. Have a good weekend.
3: Thank you.
1: Bye-bye. Lee there, the winner of the double pass to the Gospel According to Paul. Don't worry, we'll have more giveaways for you next week here on 666. On the ATM, Terry, you say, hi, Alice, surely the office building owner could say who owns the lease at the ATM space. Yes, probably, but I think it's worth finding out how the Hellenic Club feels about it popping up there as well. Thank you, Terry. This is ridiculous. Why is she on the radio asking these kinds of questions? I think it's a very fair question to ask why an ATM has popped up outside of a place where that has been examined for gambling harms. I think it's a very fair question. Morning, where is the ATM? How far from the Hellenic Club? How about some self-responsibility be applied? Well, yeah, it's opposite on the other side of the road. That's Brekkie for the week. I will be back on Monday and Tuesday. A big, big thank you to Grace O'Day and to Kate Armstrong, a.k.a. God and Charmstrong, and to Lily Nothling in the newsroom as well. Have a happy and safe weekend, and I will catch you next week. Thank you very much. It is 9 o'clock news time.
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8: ABC News, good morning. I'm Lily Nothling. At least 39 Australians are among hundreds of people missing after flash flooding on the Nepal-Tibet border destroyed homes, swamped roads and swept away bridges. More than 390 people have died, as Sara Amir reports.
9: Among the missing Australians are Venkat Raman Balakrishnan and his wife Chitra Venkat Raman from Western Sydney, who are taking part in a tour with US-based hiking company Himalayan Glacier. Queensland woman Kanigama Sundarasan, who is visiting Mount Kailash to complete a pilgrimage, is also unaccounted for. Scores of other tourists are missing too, including from India, the US, Ukraine and Malaysia. Authorities are now turning their attention to two rivers on either side of the border, which are at risk of flooding.
8: The president of the Australian-Nepalese Multicultural Centre says the Nepalese diaspora around Australia will hold vigils in the wake of the devastating flash floods. The federal government has announced a $5 million assistance package for impacted communities and is deploying additional staff to Nepal to assist with the humanitarian response. Dr. Tilak Pokhrel says communities will come together in prayer.
10: We're planning to have a vigil and they were planning to pray for the people who lost their life, pray for the people wishing for the lost one to be found safe and healthy.
8: The ACT's gaming reform minister says the appearance of an ATM across the road from a club in Canberra's south is really concerning. Marissa Patterson has written to the Hellenic Club to ask if it had any involvement in the installation of the machine opposite its building in Woden. The ATMs within the club have withdrawal limits, but the one outside does not. Dr. Patterson says she has a lot of questions and concerns.
0: I'm really keen to speak to whoever does hold the lease for the premises to understand why they've chosen to put an ATM there and if they're aware of some of the risks that it may pose.
8: The ACT Greens are calling for a portable rental bond scheme to be introduced before the end of the year to reduce the financial burden on tenants. Lish Faye explains.
11: Under the current system, renters are required to find thousands of dollars to pay a bond for their new rental before their old bond is returned. ACT Greens housing spokesperson Rebecca Vassarotti says New South Wales and Victoria already have portable bond schemes, allowing renters to transfer their existing bonds to their new properties rather than finding a second bond from scratch.
12: The schemes are pretty simple. They've got good rules. There's a small administration fee.
11: With about a third of Canberrans renting, the party says it's a simple change that will make a big difference.
8: The federal government is holding firm against any cut to the tobacco tax, as One Nation and some members of the opposition call for it to be slashed. The illicit tobacco market is booming in Australia, but how to fix the problem is increasingly dividing opinion. Professor of Public Health at the University of Sydney, Becky Freeman, is questioning how anyone could conclude a single excise cut would end the black market.
5: So you'd essentially be competing with criminal gangs who could also lower the price of their products. Like, this could just be a never-ending cycle.
8: Queensland researchers say household food waste could be the secret to improving the flavour of tomatoes. Taylor Larson explains.
11: Fogo compost, made up of food organics and garden organics, was added to half the soil of a commercial tomato crop. A panel noted the most noticeable difference in sweetness and aroma 12 days post-harvest, while a chemical analysis recorded increased sugar and amino acids. University of Queensland researchers say the study highlights the value of diverting food scraps from landfill, including the use of FOGO curbside bins, which are provided by more than 160 Australian councils.
8: In the Australian Ice Hockey League, the Canberra Brave are gearing up for their must-win elimination final against the Sydney Bears this afternoon in Melbourne. The Brave come into the game as the third seed, while the Bears finish the season sixth on the table. The winner will take on the Melbourne Mustangs on Saturday night for a chance to lock in a grand final spot on Sunday. Brave Chief Executive Stephen Campbell says it'll be a competitive game.
2: We don't take anything for granted. It's been a very strong season by the players. They had 12 consecutive wins, including on the road. So they're going in well prepared, but it's a very competitive league.
8: Canberra's weather, a mostly sunny day with light winds and a top of 17 degrees. This is ABC News.
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15: Good morning. Welcome to Friday. A bit of a grey day, and what a week it has been. There's been a lot of sad news this week, actually. At least 392 people killed in the deadly flash floods along the Nepal-Tibet border. Hundreds are still missing, tens of thousands affected by the disaster. Coming up next, you'll hear from the Australian Red Cross about their efforts, the efforts of their counterparts to rescue those who've been impacted, and the large amount of work that there is to come. Coming up a little bit later on in the program, and I want your stories from now. Siblings, do you have them? Are you for them or are you against them? Do you ever just give them gifts to show just how much you appreciate them being in your life? Today is a special day for celebrating the lifelong bond between siblings in the Hindu community. So tell me about your siblings. Are they your lifelong friends? Are they a pain in the behind? Are they both, perhaps? 0467 922 666. Tell me about your siblings. And if you've got multiple kids, tell me about their relationships. Do they all get along with each other? And it really ebbs and flows, doesn't it? I remember fighting with my brother a lot when we were kids because I knew exactly what I needed to do and say to make him explode. And then I would run away and leave my poor parents to pick up the pieces of that explosion. And I would say, who, me? No, I did nothing. I never said that. I never did that. That was rude of me, wasn't it? That's what earned me the nickname Trigger from my parents for a few years. But now we're very good friends. I think we're very mature about everything. So tell me about your siblings. We've actually got a pair of very talented brothers on the show today, Lucas and Arthur Jussen. They're here from the Netherlands. Take a listen. This is the two of them playing the one piano.

Now, I used to play duets with my siblings on the piano, but it sounded nothing like this. These guys are super talented and they're in Canberra today. They've got a concert at the Snow Concert Hall this evening. There are still tickets available. You'll hear from them after 9:30 this morning. So stick around for that. Also,

0: Can you believe it? You probably can't based on how the sky is looking today, but we're only a few days away from the start of spring, which is celebrated every year with National Wattle Day. Now, that's actually on Tuesday, the 1st of September, but this weekend there are a few events happening around the place in honour of National Wattle Day, some interesting walks that you might like to attend, and you can log those kilometres if you do any of these walks with our afternoons team, who are doing the Collective Kilometres Challenge, trying to reach 1 million kilometres within a month. I logged 5 kilometres last night. So if you participate in one of these National Wattle Day walks this weekend, you too could contribute to that challenge. Also, a special shout out to anyone who's heading up to Sydney this weekend to run in the Sydney Marathon. Don't forget to log those kilometres. That'll be very useful.
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3: 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First at Brookvale, Manly Warringah takes on St George Illawarra. And then, while Penrith is guaranteed a place in the top four, it is a must-win game for Canterbury Bankstown if they want to stay in the race. Hear their clash from Western Sydney Stadium.
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0: It's 9 minutes past nine. Just on the roads, there has been a single car accident on the Cotter Road near Casuarina Sands. That is not creating any traffic issues, but just so you know, that has recently happened and police have been on the scene. In Charnwood at Cartwright Street and McQueen Place, a collision involving just one vehicle is still causing some traffic delays. So please avoid that area if you can. Just one more time, that is Cartwright Street and McQueen Place in Charnwood. Please avoid that area. Otherwise, looking pretty light on the traffic front across the capital. Give us a call if you see anything that other people should know about. But Fridays are usually a little bit less busy on the roads. So that traffic that you usually have heading into the city looks pretty all right this morning. Now, we've been hearing from the Foreign Minister Penny Wong updates. At least 39 Australians are among the hundreds of people missing following the deadly flash floods along the Nepal-Tibet border. At least 392 people have been killed in the disaster, tens of thousands affected. Joining us now is Adrian Prowse, who is the head of international programs with the Australian Red Cross. Adrian, thank you so much for your time today.
4: Thanks for having me, Saskia.
0: How are your Red Cross counterparts in Nepal involved in the relief and rescue efforts at the moment? What are you hearing from them?
4: I spoke to the local teams yesterday evening, Australia time, and the message was pretty clear. They're suffering a very big disaster in the north of Nepal. They have been mobilised within hours, and I mean, primarily in those sort of first phase, it's about getting out there and distributing that those emergency sort of, you know, humanitarian relief supplies, shelter kits, tarpaulins, blankets, and starting to think about sort of, you know, the clean water and emergency food as well.
0: I've heard that there's been tens of thousands of security personnel from various agencies just involved in search and rescue efforts, but that the landscape that they're working in is really difficult. It's really hard to access the places that have been impacted the worst. Is that also what your counterparts are telling you?
4: That is definitely what the counterparts are telling me, which is that access is one of the biggest constraints that they're facing. So we've got whole communities that have been completely cut off as a result of roads, bridges being washed away. And so they're only accessible in many cases by helicopter, which will make for a much sort of bigger logistics challenge immediately, but also into the longer term as well.
0: Yeah, I know that Penny Wong said that there are some Australians who have special skills in logistics who are being sent over to assist in the recovery efforts. What is the Australian Red Cross doing to help out?
4: So yesterday we launched our global emergency fund specifically for the floods in Nepal. But globally, what's happening within the broader Red Cross, Red Crescent movement is exactly similar to what the Australian government Crescent's doing is we've mobilised all the Red Crescent from around the world to see how we can support Nepal Red Cross and the people of Nepal in terms of this awful disaster. So we've also got access to specialised people with skills to be able to kind of assist Nepal Red Cross should they put those calls out for requests, which they're already starting to do.
0: Oh, okay. So at the moment, will there be any Australian Red Cross workers sent over to help out?
4: We've put someone forward. They haven't been selected quite yet. It takes takes sort of 48 hours for these sorts of things to happen. But because of the assessment data is kind of still flowing through, the sort of what is needed in terms of getting people on the ground is still very much a work in progress. But we're all on standby to be able to kind of see what we can do to support the people of Nepal.
0: How easy is it actually getting in touch with people in Nepal at the moment? Because I understand communication has been impacted by the disaster as well.
4: Yeah, communication in the worst affected areas definitely been impacted. But, I spoke to the team on the ground yesterday. Communication was fine. But I think clearly when you sort of get in, there are definitely reports of issues with telecommunication infrastructure in those sort of worst impacted areas.
0: My guest is Adrian Prowse from the Australian Red Cross, the head of international programs. Tell me more about the Global Emergency Fund that Australian Red Cross has set up. I think until Wednesday, all of the donations received into that fund will go straight to Nepal. Is that correct?
4: Yeah, from yesterday we did something called what we basically sort of said we put a ring fence around it. It's the Global Emergency Fund, so it's normally not tied to a specific context. But from yesterday we said we recognised how big this would be, how impacted communities were in Nepal. So we said, okay, from today or from yesterday, any donations that go through to the Global Emergency Fund will be going to the response efforts and the recovery efforts in Nepal.
0: How long do you think these response and recovery efforts will take?
4: Look, I think they're going to take a while. I think you have got people who have lost their homes, who have completely lost their livelihoods. 12 months ago, there was a similar event that happened in the sort of same location. And we were still supporting those communities just over 12 months on after that event. So we're talking about a two-year recovery plan that we will be working towards.
0: Yeah, it's really heartbreaking. Anyone who's seen the footage of the flash flooding will know just how awful that looks. I can't even imagine what it would be like to be there on the ground right now. So my thoughts go out to the Nepali community here in Australia who are waiting to hear from loved ones back at home. Adrian, thank you so much for the work that you're doing to assist. People can help out by donating to your emergency fund. There's also the Emergency Action Alliance that the government has given $1 million to, and you can make a donation to that as well. If you're interested to find out more information, send us a text on 0467 922 666 and we can send you the links that you will need to read some more information and make a donation. Adrian, thank you so much for making the time to speak to us.
4: It's a pleasure. Thank you for having me.
0: Adrian Prowse is the head of international programs with the Australian Red Cross. It is 16 minutes past nine. You're listening to 666.
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0: ATMs right near places where people can gamble. You might have heard Dr. Marisa Patterson, Minister, speaking to Alice Matthews on The Breakfast Show earlier this morning about her concerns that an ATM has just popped up opposite the Hellenic Club in Woden. Is this just happening in Woden or is this something that is a little bit more widespread? We're going to be chatting more about that in just a moment. But I just wanted to reflect on the week that was. You might have felt like there were an unusual number of obituaries for famous people this week. Of course, Dolly Parton, Tim Curry, Yayoi Kusama, Japanese artist, and Peter Cullen, we're just learning, the Canadian voice actor, who brought life to Optimus Prime and Eeyore from Winnie the Pooh, have all died this week. It feels like a really unlucky week. But then also, I think if you're looking at it from a half glass full perspective, there has been so much celebration for the lives of these people and what they brought to the world. And so we put together this little package to reflect on these people and their extraordinary lives. Bury me
5: beneath the window. I'm very real where it counts, and that's inside, and as far as my outlook on life and the way I care about people and the way I care about myself and the things that I care about. But I just chose to do this, and it's show business is a money-making joke, and I just always like telling jokes.
7: I'm just a sweet transvestite from transsexual Transylvania.
8: We were deliberately trying to break down that kind of what would be the fourth wall in the theatre. I mean, we were actually trying to burst out through that screen. And it was very deliberate that I talked to the camera an awful lot. And in a curious kind of way, it actually worked. I mean, it was a film that opened up a kind of dialogue with an audience. And it happened quite spontaneously and sort of organically. It was very strange.
9: We're both in a bit of a hurry.
10: Right.
9: We'll just say where we are, then go back to the car.
11: Yayoi Kusama covered the world in bright coloured dots. The Japanese artist put her trademark shapes, resembling netting, across paintings, sculptures and installations, carving her place in history as one of the world's most famous female artists.
12: Even after my death, I hope that people can understand the purpose of my creations, as well as my hope and passion for art.
13: I was one of many guys that read for the part of Optimus Prime. I had no idea what it was all about. It was a truck that talked.
14: I am Optimus Prime. I have witnessed their capacity for courage. And though we are worlds apart, like us, there's more to them than meets the eye.
15: End of the road. Nothing to do. Sounds like Saturday night at my house.
0: Oh, Eeyore. He was always so upset, wasn't he? Yeah, what a group of legends. Dolly Parton, Tim Curry, Yayoi Kusama and Peter Cullen, four of the very famous people who we lost this week. It's been an awful week, hasn't it?
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0: It's 20 minutes past nine. You might have been listening to the radio earlier this morning to hear Minister Marisa Patterson raising some concerns about a new ATM that's popped up opposite the Hellenic Club in Woden. This club was fined last year $1.2 million for a number of things, but one of those was allowing multiple cash withdrawals in quick succession from one couple who had a gambling addiction. That was from an FPOS machine inside their premises. Dr. Devin Bowles is the CEO of the ACT Council of Social Service. Good morning and welcome to you.
16: Good morning.
0: Thanks very much for your time. Do you know if this is just like a one-off, you know, with having an ATM so close to a club? Is that something that's happening elsewhere in the ACT?
16: I don't know if it has happened yet, but I think unless there are legislative steps to prohibit it, we can anticipate that it might well happen many more times.
0: Yeah, actually, one of our texters, B, says ACT Labour Clubs at Belconnen, Civic and Charnwood all have independent ATMs within short walking distance of those three clubs. Thanks, B, for your text. So this maybe is a more widespread issue, Dr. Bowles. What are your main concerns?
16: Well, the Labour Party, when it came to government this term, committed to get rid of ATMs from within gambling venues, and that's absolutely appropriate. The real concern here is that there is a proliferation of ATMs that are within the letter of what we hope will be the new law, but which enable continued gambling harm to enable clubs' profits and to effectively get around that law. So we know that 15% or 16% of adults experienced at least one type of gambling harm in the most recent survey. So this is a really important issue for our community, and it's appropriate that steps are taken to protect Canberrans.
0: Mm. So are there any rules regarding, you know, the number of withdrawals that you can make from an ATM that's just outside of a club? Is that still the club's jurisdiction, or is that not subject to any of those rules?
16: I believe that if it is not on the club's land, then no rules apply. And what the case before ACAT, the Hellenic Club, remains involved in really shows is that the ability of people who have an addiction to readily get more and more cash to feed into the EGMs can be literally life-destroying. So while there are no rules, it's really important that the ACT government look at closing this loophole at the same time that they're looking at preventing the ATMs from being within clubs, which we absolutely support, by the way.
0: Mm-hmm. Just for the record, we have contacted the Hellenic Club this morning to ask if they had any involvement in the sighting of this ATM. There's no suggestion that they have, but we've not heard back from them. So if we do hear back from them, we will let you know what they say. My guest is Dr. Devin Bowles, who is the CEO of the ACT Council of Social Service. We're talking about the problems with having an ATM so close to the entrance of a club where people can gamble. Andy from Flory has called in about this. Hiya, Andy.
10: Hi, Saskia, and I don't know your guest name. I've got
0: no, that's all right. It's Devin. Devin's with us.
10: Hi, Devin. There's an ATM right outside of the Belconnen Labour Club's entrance, within probably less than 10, 15 metres on the same side of the road as the Belconnen Labour Club's entrance. For some reason, it's just taken me a very long time to actually consider that was a really bad idea. I don't know why I'd never thought of it before, but...
0: No, that's okay, because actually, Andy, we've had a few other people sending in a text saying the same thing. And so has that been there for a while, Andy? If you cast your mind back, do you remember when it...
10: As far as I can remember, it's been there for about 3 or 4 years, as I know. Probably even longer, but I think it's actually part of, I'm not too sure if it's within the ACT Labour Club or it's part of the McCure Hotel premises, but either way...
0: It's pretty close,
10: It's pretty close, and that's not... Yeah, as someone that's not a fan of gambling at all, put it mildly, that's not a good look at all. And
0: it's concerning to you, is it, Andy?
10: Well, it is. It is concerning to me now. So, yeah.
0: Yeah, it's interesting. I think perhaps a lot of us hadn't really thought about this before today, and it's important now that we're having this conversation. Andy, thanks very much for the call.
10: Thank you.
0: Devin, do you know if there's any sort of data collection about who uses these ATMs or how they're used? I mean, we're speculating about the potential harm, but do you know if anyone's collecting this data?
16: As far as I'm aware, no one has. And I think the minister absolutely deserves credit for bringing this issue to public attention.
0: And the next step then, you think, should be for the government to intervene in where these ATMs can be? Does there need to be some sort of exclusion zone?
16: Yeah, I think the government should look really closely at that. There may be some situations where an ATM would otherwise exist. In the case of the Hellenic Club that the minister's highlighted, it's hard to see why there would be an ATM except to service patrons coming out of the club in search of more cash, probably to feed into an electronic gaming machine. because there aren't a whole lot of shops there.
0: Gotcha.
16: And so, you know, there may be a nuance by location, but this is clearly a loophole that will open up. Presuming the government gets through the legislation it has promised about banning electronic gaming machines in clubs. And so the best way to deal with a loophole is to close it before it opens. And this is
0: is one of those loopholes.
16: This is one of those loopholes. And I think there's so much money on the line that we have to anticipate that loopholes will be exploited.
0: No, I think it's really good that we're having this conversation now. And thank you so much for being part of it. I appreciate your time.
16: Thank you.
0: That is Dr. Devin Bowles, who is the CEO of the ACT Council of Social Service. This texter says, I know someone who put two houses through the poker machines at the Hellenic Club many years ago. That person's grandchildren got no inheritance help, says this texter. Louise from Griffith says it could be that the ATM company has seen an opportunity to comply with the letter of the law, if not the intent of it. Gaming companies know that every meter you move away from the machine, the greater the chance you won't return. What do you make of this? Should you be allowed to put ATM machines close to gaming facilities, clubs, places where people go to use the poker machines? And how close? What's the limit in your mind? 0467 922 666. Or do you think this is too much regulation and people need to make their own decisions and their own choices? I'm really interested to hear what you have to say about this morning. And while you're sending us texts and telling us stories, tell me if you have siblings, what your relationship with your siblings is like. Today is a special day in the Hindu community for celebrating siblings. Do you ever set aside a little bit of time to just pause and appreciate your siblings, to tell them how much they mean to you? Or do you reckon it would have been better if you were an only child? It's 29 minutes past nine. Let's get the headlines from Lily Nothling.
17: Good morning, Saskia. Making headlines, search efforts are continuing with hundreds of people still missing following a devastating flash flood in Nepal and Tibet. At least 39 Australians are among those unaccounted for, while the death toll has risen to at least 390 people. The ACT's gaming reform minister, Marissa Patterson, has written to the Hellenic Club about the installation of an ATM opposite its building in Woden. The ATMs within the club have withdrawal limits, but the one outside does not. A vaccination program is being rolled out to protect vulnerable bird species in New South Wales from the H5 bird flu. The two-dose vaccination, spread about 4 weeks apart, is first being administered to species including little penguins, black cockatoos and freckled ducks. The ACT Greens are calling for a portable rental bond scheme to be introduced in the territory before the end of the year. The proposal would allow tenants to transfer their existing bond to a new rental property rather than finding the money for two at once. Overseas, Iran is preparing a list of conditions for reopening the Strait of Hormuz after mediators asked Tehran to set them out. Qatar's Prime Minister has also travelled to Tehran in a bid to rekindle stalled peace talks 6 months into the war. And the Norwegian Royal Court says King Harald is in a very serious condition in hospital with his family at his bedside. Hundreds are gathered outside the Royal Palace in Oslo in the centre of other major cities, with many laying flowers as they await further news of the 89-year-old King's health. Canberra's weather mostly sunny today with light winds, a top of 17 degrees. Right now it's 8 degrees at Dixon. More news coming up at 10 o'clock.
0: I can't see much of that sun yet, Lily.
17: Yes. Well, a mostly sunny afternoon, probably, I should have said.
0: The clouds will part, everybody. Just might have to wait a little bit.
17: Have faith in the Bureau. Yeah. You're saying a mostly sunny afternoon. Maybe there's just cloud over our office right now.
0: Yeah. Maybe. Actually, I think this happened last week and I remember having a similar conversation with Anna Vito and we both were like, oh, it's supposed to be sunny. And then sure enough, by the afternoon, it was a glorious day. So I will put my faith in the Bureau and hope that that happens again. Lily, you're off on holidays tomorrow.
17: I am thinking, Saskia, when I skip out of here, the clouds will part and the sun will come out because I'm about to have 4 weeks of holidays, which I'm very excited.
0: Wow, that's a long one.
17: Yeah, I haven't had a holiday this long in 3 years, so I'm jetting off to France.
0: That's so great. Yeah. And I think it will be sunny in France.
17: Oh, yes. We've hopefully managed to dodge the worst of the heat wave because it's been pretty awful over there.
0: Yeah, they've had some terrible fires, actually.
17: Yeah. And look, I am a Queenslander, so I can cope with a bit of heat. But I think after, you know, having done Canberra winter and being a little bit more acclimatized to freezing temperatures, I don't know how I'd go with sort of 40 degree days anymore.
0: So,

0: feel when you go back home to Brisbane?
1: Brisbane, I think, glorious. Winter, especially in Brisbane, is amazing. Going back to Townsville is tough.
0: Can't do it anymore. You've lost it.
1: Yeah. I mean, again, winter is lovely, but the summer days when you just don't get the overnight temperature might be 27 degrees.
0: Mm.
1: It's pretty tough going. You rely pretty heavily on the air conditioning, that's for sure.
0: I want to know if anyone studied this. Like, is there actually a change in the chemical biology of your body, you know, depending on how long you've lived in a place? Because when I lived up north in Darwin, we would put jackets on when it was 17 degrees outside.
1: Yep.
0: And complain about how cold it was. And now I laugh at that and I think, gosh, I was a weakling. But
1: I know.
0: Maybe there's actually something to this.
1: Oh, I think about coming back down even from Townsville to Brisbane to visit family during winter and just not being able to get warm and layering on the blankets, which just seems laughable now.
0: Yeah. If anyone out there knows if there's like a science to this, if something actually changes in your body after a certain amount of time spent in a place, do let us know, because I think there's something to be said about this. Thank you, Lily.
1: Thanks, Beth.
0: Lily Nothling will be bringing the sunshine soon, hopefully. Actually, I just saw a ray pop through the clouds outside my window here in Dixon. There we go. We're manifesting the sunshine for you. And then she's got 4 weeks off, the lucky thing. On the text line, this is your thoughts on the ATM machines. This is Matt. You say, surely if you have a small convenience store with an ATM next to a large club with poker machines, it is the responsibility of the poker machines to move rather than any restrictions being placed on the small business just because of what somebody else is doing nearby. Thank you, Matt. Yeah, this conversation does become more complex if the machine and the club are in a dense area with other shops. So thank you for raising that. Someone else says, in these days of facial recognition, etc., it would be safer if the poker machines themselves had to have some sort of log-on identification requirement, and then that person could only put in a capped amount or take out a capped amount. An interesting idea. More surveillance, is that the answer? And on your sibling stories, this texter says, I have two brothers who live near Cairns. I go and visit them for 2 weeks every year. Otherwise, we would never see one another. I'm off in 2 weeks. Lots of twos in this text. Two is your lucky number. Looking forward to the warmth and the sunshine. It is a lovely time together, says this texter. Oh, safe travels. I hope you enjoy the reunion. Stu says, I'm the youngest of seven and we always stayed in contact and respected each other, but we also all needed our time apart. Love them all, but gee, we are all different. You say also alcohol does so much damage to families and to mental health. Yet I could walk into any shop and load up my trolley, no questions asked. Just saying, says Stu, commenting on our ATM story there. Thank you, Stu. Youngest of seven. Wow. Were your siblings nice to you when you grew up? Being the youngest is an interesting position, I think. Caroline, the youngest in my family, I think was treated very well. Spoiled.
2: There were different rules for the youngest and the second youngest in our family.
0: The youngest gets away with a lot.
2: No,
0: really?
2: Seeds in their bread. They got to eat white bread. It was the first time white bread had crossed the threshold. Did you ever sneak lollies with your siblings?
0: I don't remember.
2: We did.
0: Did you?
2: Oh, yeah.
0: How? Where did you get them from? The top cupboard?
2: The lolly jar. And sometimes we'd say, sometimes mum would have the after dinner mints at the top of the cupboard that are not for you. They're for a special progressive dinner that's happening later in the week.
0: And then did you steal those?
2: Well, sometimes you'd steal too much and you'd have to say to your sibling, I'm sorry, I've taken too much. You can't take any.
0: Because they're going to notice.
2: Yeah. And I do remember my dad saying, have you girls been into those Smarties? And we said, no. And he said, I've got proof that you have, because our little sister had caught us and she needed some too. And she had Smarties all over her face.
0: And also Smarties, they leave colour on your tongue. If you eat the blue ones, you're done for.
2: We were done for.
0: How many siblings do you have?
2: Four.
0: And how's your relationship with your siblings?
2: Good, yeah.
0: Yeah, you guys are close?
2: Yeah, and we're fiercely protective of each other, but we will give each other a hard time. But if you give my siblings a hard time, watch out.
0: Yeah. Only I can be mean to my siblings,
2: exactly.
0: No one else. That's quite nice. Yeah.
2: It's nice to have siblings, I think.
0: Do any of them live close?
2: No, they all live far away. But I think also if you don't have siblings, it must be hard to have anyone understand your parents the way that your siblings do.
0: Yeah.
2: Although Gabor Mate says that no child in a family has the same parent.
0: Because, it's a different experience for everyone.
2: Yeah.
0: That's interesting because I don't know if that's true for me. I think my parents were very, very careful to treat us all the same. Like, I don't think we were raised in different ways.
2: But you're the home of the Magna Carta.
0: Well, and they were frustratingly always a very united front, my parents, in an annoying way. You know how sometimes you can sort of play one parent against the other to try and get what you want? Never worked.
2: It's probably good for you long term, though.
0: Maybe, but it was very frustrating when I wanted something as a kid and I wasn't getting it.
2: Frustrating for trigger.
0: Yeah, it was indeed. What is our cryptic clue this morning, Caroline?
2: Buongiorno and au bonjour. For years, Napoleon Bonaparte slept with her. On his bedroom wall, that is. Today you are guessing an artwork by an Italian Renaissance fellow who we will call...
0: That was a cheeky clue.
2: who we will call Code Brown. The half-length portrait on poplar wood panel is thought to be a mother of six, and perhaps it was commissioned by her husband. Acquired by King Francis I, she has been a part of the Collection Nationale since the Revolution. My lady made her home at a home of a pointy glass pyramid, except in 1911, when she went on a shocking, unsanctioned holiday for 2 years with a former employee who walked in, removed her from her frame, and left with her under his coat. How rude. Her quirky housemates include Venus, who is armless enough, and a winged but headless Nike. She's associated with a pretty woman, challenging Kirsten Dunst, Julia Stiles and Maggie Gyllenhaal to aim for something beyond society's expectations for them. Nat King Cole thought her strangeness might be only because she's lonely. She's known predominantly for the flexing of the muscles at the side of her pie hole. Without eyebrows and eyelashes, Salvador Dali gave her a mustache, Andy Warhol gave her some pop art style, and talk about views. Each year she is visited by over 8 million people in person, including one rather unimpressed Saskia Maben.
0: Oh.
2: Like most of us, she tends to crack under fluctuating temperatures and humidity. Like most big stars, she is now looking at you through thick bulletproof glass. Who is she whose face is showing her cheese, sir? Get it right and you're going to please her.
0: Showing her cheese, her? What does that mean?
2: Showing her cheese,
0: oh,
2: sir.
0: Smiling.
2: Showing her cheese, sir. You're going to please her.
0: Is that a rhyme?
2: Yeah.
0: Sort
2: badly.
0: Of.
2: It's a terrible...
0: It's not really... quite rhyming when I do it in my head.
2: It's a crime against rhyme, if you will.
0: Yeah. It's a crime against rhyme this morning. But that hasn't stopped so many people from getting the right answer. In my defense, and I will expand on this at 10:30, it's not that I wasn't impressed by the artistic quality of
2: That's
0: this
2: true.
0: Work. It was that I wasn't impressed by people's behavior around this work.
2: Yes.
0: And I'll leave it at that because I don't want to give it away. But Kathy and McKellar, you've got the right answer. Jody from Tugs, so do you. Helen 2614, Bernadette in Kayleen. Oh, that was a nice rhyme. That rhyme was not a crime. That was a good one. Megan in Corwell, you've got it. So does Suzanne 2614. M in Braddon, Rhonda O'Flynn, Susan in Isaacs. Someone has guessed Venus in the clam.
2: Oh, yeah, okay, I can see that.
0: That's a good artwork, but that's not the one we're guessing this morning.
2: And it's only a half portrait. It's not a full body portrait with your clam.
0: Yeah, there's no clam in this one. Mm-hmm. And there's a little bit more modesty, I think, as well.
2: She's clamming up a bit.
0: Is she?
2: I think.
0: You can see it in her eyes.
2: Yeah.
0: Jackie, you've got it. I think Kat from Flory, you do too. Robin and Judy and Flynn, well done. Jenny and Myron Bateman has the right answer and says, I have no siblings, though my parents very much wanted more children. Oh. I have three children and watching their interactions was sometimes terrifying. Do you know, Jenny, one of my best mates is an only child and she's the most delightful person you'll ever meet. And she's the type of person that you want your parents to meet because she can have a conversation with anyone. She's so comfortable around adults, always has been because she always was as a child. And she's so mature and well-spoken. And I wonder if you are too, Jenny. I think there are some blessings of being an only child.
2: And I think sometimes we have chosen siblings too, a brother from another mother.
0: Exactly.
2: Sister from another mister.
0: Nathan in Dixon, you've got the right answer. So does Jenny from Bruce and Kim. Annie in Belco. Pete 2906. Glenn from O'Connor. It's an easy one this morning. I think we needed that this week. Suzanne 2604. Mike in Canberra West. Kat from Flora, you've got it. And 2602. My goodness, I'm going to be here all day. Philip Downer, Wendy from Gordon, Julie temporarily from Touros. Hope your travels are going well, Julie. Nice. Can't wait to have you back. Helen in Lyons. Scott, no idea listening on the app, has it. And Ellie guessed it before the rhyme, GBR.
2: Nice.
0: Yeah, but Ellie has put rhyme in quotation marks.
2: Fair, Ellie, fair.
0: Just to let us know what she really thinks of that rhyme. Rosie, A from Gordon, David in Holt, well done. Tuffer says, OMG, thanks for the easy one today.
2: Aww.
0: Yeah, I do think it's been a tough week on many fronts, so it's nice to have a victory with the clue.
2: And if you know what it is, do you have a favourite song associated with her?
0: Or film? Or is there only one film associated with her? I can think of one, very obvious one. Oh, really? Okay. Your favourite piece of art associated with this piece of art?
2: Yeah.
0: Let's get all meta about it. Yeah. Thank you, Caroline.
2: No worries.
0: Do you know the artwork that Caroline is describing? Have you ever seen it yourself in the flesh? And when you did, if you did, what did you make of it? Coming up in just a moment, we are chatting to the Dutch brothers, the Jussen brothers. They're supremely talented. Listen, this is the two of them playing on one piano.

So good. Can you imagine? I mean, we're talking about siblings today. These are brothers that are so in sync with one another. To be able to create this kind of music while you're sitting squash next to someone else sharing the one piano, that's one pretty special bond, isn't it? Lucas and Arthur are going to be joining me in just a moment. They have a performance tonight in Canberra at the Snow Concert Hall. You can still get your tickets. More information coming your way. First, this is James Blunt, Tastes Like Summer. What a tease. It might really taste like spring by the time we get to Tuesday. So I'm a little bit early with this song, but while we're talking about sunshine,

0: That's James Blunt, Tastes Like Summer. A little bit mean of me to play that in the dying days of winter here. On Tuesday, officially the start of spring here in Canberra, celebrated with National Wattle Day. We'll be telling you a little bit more about what's happening to mark that occasion over the weekend. On the text line, this listener says, just to be a bit of an Eric Althwaite weather nerd, the cloud in the mornings like this is when there's an easterly system bringing in moisture from the coast. It gets caught in an inversion overnight and forms this 2,000 to 3,000 foot high cloud that then burns off during the mid-morning. Hey, you're welcome to be a weather nerd anytime. Thank you very much for that interesting bit of information. So it will be a sunny day today, according to the Bureau. And I can see here in Dixon, where I'm sitting, the sun is starting to break through those clouds. Jen also says, your body changes the density of your fat for the heat or cold, so it adapts your personal insulation to the climate. I was talking with Lily earlier about how we feel when we return to very warm places. When Lily goes back to Townsville, now that she's acclimatized to Canberra, it's a little bit of a different experience. And there is a scientific reason for it. Thank you, Jen. Now, at 9 minutes to 10, if you don't have plans for this evening, might I suggest that you buy yourself a ticket to head along to the Snow Concert Hall and see brothers Lucas and Arthur Jussen perform, because they are supremely talented. They're here all the way from the Netherlands. Good morning and welcome. Thank you so much for your time.
1: Hello, good morning.
0: You sound so chipper today. Are you ready for the performance tonight? You feeling pumped up?
1: Yeah, we're very happy to be here. It's wonderful to be in Australia in general, but in Canberra in particular. It's a wonderful place and we're always happy to play.
0: Now, we're very lucky that you've come all this way, because it's not a short trip from Europe to Australia, that's for sure. Why did you decide to include Australia in the tour?
1: Well, we always loved Australia. We have been here 12 years ago, I think, one time in Sydney. And we had such a good time that actually since then we have been looking forward to come back. And now is the moment. And now we also do Canberra. So we're extremely happy.
0: Today, actually, we're talking about siblings and celebrating siblings. The two of you have so much synchronicity. I've watched videos of you performing and you sit together at the one piano. There's not a lot of space to share. And it's almost like you're having a conversation telepathically. When did you start playing together like this?
1: Well, actually, since the moment that I, Arthur, the younger brother, also started to play the piano. We lived in the same house. We had the same piano teacher. And she said, why not play together? And actually, from the first moment on, we enjoyed that so much that we never stopped, and that we tonight play in Canberra together. So it escalated a little bit.
0: Yeah, I think so. I have played duets with my siblings before on the piano, but it was that, you know, that chopstick song, the dun dun dun dun dun dun dun dun dun dun dun, that one that's really easy to play. It's nothing like what you're playing, that's for sure. So what's like going through your mind when you're sitting next to each other? Do you communicate with each other in any way during the performance?
1: Yes, I think we do. So tonight we are playing on one piano and you're basically very close to one another, and you communicate through the music as well as just the physical contact, because you're constantly touching each other. You're very close. But sometimes we also play on two pianos and then we're opposite each other, and then you also have a lot of contact through eye contact. So it really depends a little bit, but I would say we use all of our senses.
0: Mm. You guys are a really good example of siblings who seem to get along

0: very well. I mean, clearly you spend a lot of time together and your careers are dependent on each other, it seems. Has there ever been any rivalry or any competitiveness between the two of you?
1: I would say that there's a lot of rivalry, but not in the piano playing. So when we head out for tennis or for football or playing games or whatsoever, there's a lot of rivalry. But in terms of the piano playing, I think that we both wish the other one more luck and more success than we would wish for ourselves. So we've been lucky with that. We get along very well, and of course we have our moments. I don't know if you have brothers or sisters, but
0: I do, yeah.
1: A quarrel once. You do?
0: Yes. Yeah.
1: So you know what it's like.
0: I do. I think it's sort of this, you know, for me, unconditional love. And you know, there's times where you're not necessarily on the same page, or you annoy each other because you know exactly how to annoy each other. That's the thing. When you know someone so well, you know what you have to do to annoy them if you want to. It's a bit of a secret weapon, I think, which sometimes gets abused. Yeah.
1: Exactly. It's like that. And I mean, it's also healthy to once in a while disagree and quarrel a little bit. That's it's part of the game.
0: Yes. Yeah. Sometimes it makes you stronger, working through those conflicts. Tell me about the show tonight. What will you be playing?
1: We're playing a lot of different types of music. So we start with Mozart, which is purely classical. Then we head into Schubert, a little bit more romantic, finishing the first part with Mendelssohn, also very romantic. And then in the second part, we play a very interesting, extraordinary piece by Stravinsky, Igor Stravinsky, and it's called The Rite of Spring, which is a crazy piece. It goes all over the place. And when they premiered it almost 100 years ago, people started fighting with each other in the concert hall because one half did like the piece and the other half didn't like it. So I don't know how the audience in Canberra will be, but we hope there will be no fighting.
0: Sometimes a controversial piece of music is a good idea because it gets people talking. I mean, it's nice that people have strong opinions, isn't it?
1: Yes. No, that's very nice. I mean, I think we just listened to James Blunt. Is that correct?
0: Yes.
1: In the Netherlands, James Blunt also gets people fighting. I don't know how that's in Australia, but we love James Blunt, just to be clear.
0: I think it's true everywhere, actually. I think James Blunt, unfortunately, gets a lot of unfair criticism, but he leans into it as well. He seems to encourage it almost, and that's become a little bit part of his shtick, that he's the guy that people hate.
1: He's comfortable with it, which is actually very, it's very nice to see. But for the record, we love him. He's a great guy and a fantastic musician.
0: Have you ever met him?
1: No, unfortunately not. No. Maybe one day.
0: One day. Wouldn't that be an interesting collaboration, the Yusin brothers with James Blunt? I wonder what you would concoct together.
1: Goodbye, my lover. Goodbye, my friend. Yeah, great song.
0: That's a classic. Hit. Yeah, I do love that song, actually. No matter what anyone says, I'll always love that song. Look, the two of you are so talented, and we're so lucky that you're here for one performance at the Snow Concert Hall this evening. It's a great venue. You can still get tickets. There are some left, so head online. And all the very best. Break a leg for your performance tonight. Thank you so much for the chat.
1: Thank you so much. Thank you for everything.
0: Bye-bye, Lucas and Arthur Yusin, their piano duo. They're really talented. Go and check them out. This is The Foundations, Baby, Now That I've Found You.

0: Oh, great suggestion from the text line. This listener says, how about the Piano Brothers combined with the Gregorian Guitar Brothers? That would be amazing. Yeah, that's a better suggestion than doing a collab with James Blunt, although I'd like to see both of those scenarios play out. Another texter says, the sun is fully shining here in Monash. I'm glad. It still looks like we've got a bit of catching up to do here in Dixon from what I can see outside my window. But rest assured, it is supposed to be a sunny day today. Stick around. We're coming up to your 10 o'clock news on the other side. National Wattle Day, just around the corner.
1: ABC News, good morning. I'm Lily Nothling. The Foreign Affairs Minister says public information is helping authorities understand how many Australians are affected by the deadly Nepal-Tibet floods. At least 39 Australians are among the hundreds reported missing, with more than 390 people killed. Australian officials are working to confirm their welfare and provide assistance to those affected. Penny Wong says there have been more than 300 calls to the Consular Emergency Centre since it opened yesterday.
2: We are making calls and contacting next of kin when we can identify the Australians who are currently missing.
1: Tilak Pokerol is the president of the Australian Nepalese Multicultural Association and says the community is struggling to come to terms with the tragedy.
3: Some of them have lost their very close ones, some of them have lost their friends, and some of them have lost their properties. So everyone is devastated, and they are equally thankful for the communities and volunteers who are helping them.
1: The federal opposition has left open the possibility it could cut the country's refugee intake if elected. Yesterday, the Prime Minister intervened to guarantee Australia's annual refugee intake would remain at 20,000, after a government spokesperson said it had fallen to just below 14,000 a year. Shadow Foreign Minister Ted O'Brien says the coalition will have its own numbers, but criticised Labor for the confusion.
4: They're the ones who control the immigration settings today. They are now all at odds with each other with respect to the humanitarian intake.
1: Gambling reform advocates are raising concerns about an ATM that's been installed opposite a club in Canberra South. The Gaming Reform Minister has written to the Hellenic Club in Woden about the machine, which has no obvious owner. The club has its own in-venue ATMs, which are subject to withdrawal limits. But ACT Council of Social Service Chief Executive Devin Bowles says if the ATM isn't on the club's land, then no rules apply.
5: While there are no rules, it's really important that the ACT government look at closing this loophole at the same time that they're looking at preventing the ATMs from being within clubs, which we absolutely support, by the way.
1: New data has revealed there were almost 25,000 hospitalisations across the country due to endometriosis in 2024-25. Georgia Roberts has the details.
6: The Australian Institute of Health and Welfare National Report details records of endometriosis-related surgical procedures and hospital visits. It found there's been an increase of 23% in people being hospitalised with endometriosis over the past decade. Of the 24,700 hospitalisations in 2024-25 due to the condition, more than 9 in 10 involved a procedure. The most common procedures undertaken were diagnostic procedures, IUD insertions, and laparoscopic surgery. Almost 2 in 3 endometriosis hospitalizations involve the laparoscopic excision or ablation procedure, an increase of more than 50% over the last decade.
1: Canada says it will not change the name of Lake Ontario to Lake America. US President Donald Trump has switched the name on American maps as a trade war between the neighbouring countries intensifies. Canadian Prime Minister Mark Carney says the name comes from an Indigenous word that means the lake is beautiful, the lake is big. New York State has a shoreline along the